0: The sun arose with a sickly yellow luster and clambered a very few degrees above the horizon, emitting no decisive light. There were no clouds apparent, yet the wind was upon the increase and blew with a fitful and unsteady fury. About noon, our attention was again arrested by the appearance of the sun.
1: Devil sun, light all gone too.
0: It gave out no light, properly so called, but a dull and sullen glow, without reflection, as if its rays were polarized. And just before sinking, its central powers suddenly went out, as if hurriedly extinguished by some unaccountable power. The dim, silver-like rim alone as it rushed down the unfathomable sea.

0: We waited in vain for the arrival of the sixth day. That day to me has not yet arrived. To the Swede, it never did arrive. Thenceforward, we were enshrouded in pitchy darkness, so that we could not have seen an object 20 paces from the ship. Eternal night continued to envelop us. All around us were horror. Horror and thick gloom. Black, sweltering desert of ebony. Superstitious terror crept by degrees into the spirit of the old Swede. We had no means of calculating time. We were aware of having made far to the south. Every mountainous billow hurried to overwhelm us. The swell surpassed anything I had imagined possible. The swelling of the black, stupendous seas became more dismally appalling. At times we gasped for breath at an elevation beyond the albatross. At times became dizzy with the velocity of our descent into some watery hell. We were at the bottom of one of these abysses when...
1: Oh, see, see, almighty God, see!
0: A dull, sullen glare of red light streamed down the sides of the vast chasm where we lay. At a terrific height above us, and on the very verge of the precipitous descent, hovered a gigantic ship. Her huge hull was of a deep, dingy black, and she bore up under a press of sail in the very teeth of that supernatural sea. For a moment of intense terror, she paused upon the giddy pinnacle as if in contemplation of our own sublimity. Then trembled and tottered and came down! The shock of the descending mass had struck us. I had been hurled here upon the rigging of the stranger. And finally, dizzy, in a dream, I was on the deck. I staggered to the main hatchway, then secreted myself in the hold. Why, I can hardly tell. An indefinite sense of awe had taken hold of my mind. Feeling for which I have no name has taken possession of my soul. A sensation which will admit of no analysis, to which the lessons of bygone time are inadequate, and for which I fear futurity will offer me no key. To a mind constituted like my own, the latter consideration is an evil. I shall never be satisfied with regard to the nature of my conceptions. Yet is it not wonderful that these conceptions are indefinite, since they have their origin in sources so utterly novel? A new sense, a new entity is added to my soul. It is long since I first trod the decks of this terrible ship. Incomprehensible men, wrapped up in meditations of a kind which I cannot divine, they pass me by unnoticed. Concealment is utter folly on my part, for the people will not see. Just now I passed directly before the eyes of the mate. I ventured into the captain's own private cabin, and took thence the materials with which I write. I shall from time to time continue this journal. It is true that I may not find an opportunity of transmitting it to the world, but I will not fail to make the endeavor. At the last moment, I will enclose the manuscript, in a bottle and cast it within the sea. An incident occurred. I had thrown myself down upon the deck, and while musing upon the singularity of my fate, I unwittingly daubed with a tar brush the edges of a neatly folded studding sail which lay near me. Now the sail is rigged, and I look up and see the thoughtless touches of the brush spread out in the wind, spelling the word discovery. I have made observations upon the structure of the ship. What she is, I fear it is impossible to say. A huge size and overgrown suits of canvas. Simple bow, antiquated stern. There flashes across my mind a sensation of familiar things. Indistinct shadows of recollection. There is a peculiar character about the wood which strikes me as rendering it unfit for the purpose to which it has been applied. I mean its extreme porousness. It would have every characteristic of Spanish oak if Spanish oak were distended by any unnatural means. A curious apothegm comes full upon my recollection. It is as sure as there is a sea where the ship itself will grow in bulk like the living body of the seamen. I stood among a group of the crew. They paid me no manner of attention. They all bore about them the marks of a hoary old age. Their knees trembled, their shoulders bent. Shriveled skins rattled in the wind. Their eyes glistened with the rheum of years. Around them, on every part of the deck, lay mathematical instruments of the most quaint and obsolete construction. I see the captain face to face in his own cabin, and I regard him with a feeling of irrepressible reverence and awe and wonder. The singularity of the expression which reigns upon the face, the intense, the thrilling evidence of old age, so utter, so extreme. His gray hairs are records of the past. His grayer eyes are sibyls of the future. His head was bowed down upon his hands, and it pored with a fiery, unquiet eye over a paper which I took to be a commission. He murmured to himself, and his voice seemed to reach my ears from a great distance. The ship continues her course due south, and the colossal waters rear their heads above us like demons of the deep, but like demons forbidden to destroy. All in the immediate vicinity of the ship is the blackness of eternal night and a chaos of foamless water. But now, about a league on either side of us may be seen, indistinctly and at intervals, stupendous ramparts of ice. Ice towering away into the desolate sky and looking like the walls of the universe. The ship proves to be within the influence of some strong current or impetuous undertow, which, now howling and shrieking by the white ice, thunders on to the southward with a velocity like the headlong dashing of a cataract. To conceive the horror of my sensations is utterly impossible. Yet a curiosity to penetrate the mysteries of these awful regions predominates even over my despair, and will reconcile me to the most hideous aspect of death. It is evident that we are hurrying onward to some exciting knowledge, some never-to-be-imparted secret, whose attainment is destruction. The ship is at times lifted bodily from out of the sea. Horror upon horror! The ice opens suddenly to the right and to the left, and we are whirling dizzily in immense concentric circles, round and round the borders of a gigantic amphitheater, the summit of whose walls is lost in the darkness and the distance. But little time will be left to me to ponder upon my destiny. The circles rapidly grow small, smaller and smaller. We are plunging madly within the grasp of the whirlpool. The ship is quivering, oh!

That was Manuscript Found in a Bottle by Edgar Allan Poe. The technical production for this evening's broadcast was by John Whiting. The Imp of the Perverse and Manuscript Found in a Bottle were adapted and performed for you by your host of the Black Mass, Eric Bowersfeld. And now, it's time to break up our little chain of empathy for this evening. We will meet again real soon around this hour. Join us at that time. Good night.

0: The Black Mass series was conceived by Jack Nessel and recorded in the studios of KPFA in Berkeley.
1: This is the Mystery Channel from the Rocket Classic Radio Network.

That was Manuscript Found in a Bottle by Edgar Allan Poe. The technical production for this evening's broadcast was by John Whiting. The Imp of the Perverse and Manuscript Found in a Bottle were adapted and performed for you by your host of the Black Mass, Eric Bowersfeld. And now, it's time to break up our little chain of empathy for this evening. We will meet again real soon around this hour. Join us at that time. Good night.

0: The Black Mass series was conceived by Jack Nessel and recorded in the studios of KPFA in Berkeley.
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0: Good evening, friends of the creaking door. This is your host inviting you into the inner sanctum once again. Come in. You're early tonight. The coroner hasn't arrived yet. But it's all right. The corpse is here. Yes, that's him over there in the corner. The slightly decapitated gentleman sitting with his head in his hands. All right, friends. Let's gather round and meet that grim reaper, Mr. Macabre. No. Don't try to run away. Lie perfectly still. If you race with Mr. Macabre, you're liable to end up in a dead heap. From the living room of a small house that has seen better days, a single light shines in the early evening. Inside, Grace Denning waits alone for her father to come home. Anxiously lighting one cigarette from the other, she paces the floor until at last she hears his footsteps on the porch stairs.
1: Father? Is that you, Father?
2: Yes, dear. Were you worried about me?
1: Well, you're never this late for dinner. I thought something might have happened to you. You weren't down at the river again, were you, Father?
2: No.
1: Well, where were you?
2: Just downtown. I stopped off for a minute. Grace, why are you staring at me?
1: You look so strange, so frightened.
2: Well, I should be frightened. You know what it's like to live without money week after week, waiting, hoping for a break that never comes.
1: Well, don't worry, darling. Your luck will change.
2: I'm not worried anymore.
1: You got the loan?
2: Yes.
1: From the bank?
2: No. From Dr. Tarleton.
1: Dr. Tarleton? He wouldn't lend you any money. He wouldn't lift a finger to help you.
2: Why not? He's an old friend of mine, isn't he?
1: Well, I wouldn't call him a friend. Not after the way he's treated you all these years. He still hasn't forgiven you for taking Mother away from him.
2: Don't be a fool.
1: Well, he hasn't. He's still in love with her. He told me so. At the funeral.
2: Well, what difference does it make? I've got the money, haven't I?
1: But how did you get it?
2: I told you. He lent it to me.
1: Why did he lend you that money?
2: Because I gave him something in return.
1: What?
2: I sold him my brain.
1: What do you mean, Father?
2: I willed it to him in return for the loan.
1: Your brain?
2: Yes. He said it would be of value to him in his experiments. He said the medical school was making a study of men with artistic talents.
1: But you haven't painted for years.
2: Well, Dr. Tarleton didn't really want my brain, Grace. Can't you see? It was just an excuse to torment me.
1: Well, you're not going through with it. I won't let you.
2: You'll have to, Grace. I've gotten the money.
1: Then you'll give it back. I won't let you take it.
2: Here, what are you doing?
1: Holding him up to return that money.
2: Put that phone down.
1: Father, let go. Drive you out of your mind if you accept this loan. Now, let me speak to him.
3: Dr. Tarleton's office. Miss Henry speaking.
1: Hello. Oh, Miss Henry. Is Dr. Tarleton there?
3: Why, who's calling, please?
1: This is Miss Denning, George Denning's daughter. Would you ask the doctor to come to the phone, please?
3: I'm afraid I can't, Miss Denning. Dr. Tarleton is dead.
1: Miss Henry, I hope you don't mind my coming over here. I'm asking you all these questions, but you see, Dr. Tarleton was an old friend of the family's, and I'm rather anxious to know the circumstances.
4: I understand, Miss Denning. Dr. Tarleton often spoke of you and your mother.
1: When did he die, Miss Henry?
4: This afternoon, about 5 o'clock. We can't be sure of the exact time. Nobody was with him when he died.
1: Nobody?
4: As far as we know. I was out of the office on an errand when it happened, and when I got back, he was dead.
1: But what happened to him? I mean, it was all so sudden. Did he have a heart attack or something?
4: Well, he was subject to dizzy spells, Miss Denning. He probably had one this afternoon.
1: Oh, I see.
4: But I'm not sure that's what caused the accident.
1: Accident?
4: Yes, he fell against the instrument cabinet in his office and broke the glass. The edge of it cut an artery in his neck, and he died before anyone could reach him.
1: How awful. Well, what makes you think it wasn't an accident?
4: I don't know. I just have a feeling it might have been murder.
1: Why? Was anybody with Dr. Tarleton when you left this afternoon?
4: Yes, a man by the name of McCobb.
1: Who?
4: Mr. McCobb. I don't know his first name or anything about him, but the police are investigating him right now.
1: And there wasn't anybody else this afternoon?
4: Not that I know of.
1: Are you sure? Didn't Dr. Tarleton have an appointment with a man who was interested in some sort of brain experiment?
4: What's that?
1: An elderly gentleman, tall, with gray hair and a long, thin face.
4: Why, Miss Denning? That was Mr. McCobb.
2: Where have you been, Grace?
1: Oh, just out for a walk.
2: Now, don't lie to me. Where have you been? Over to Dr. Tarleton's office.
1: Yes?
2: Yeah, well, what for? I told you not to meddle in my business. Tarleton's dead, and my bargain with him is automatically canceled.
1: Is that the agreement you made with him, Father?
2: My agreement with Dr. Tarleton doesn't matter anymore.
1: It doesn't to me, Father. But it might to the police, if they find a copy of that agreement.
2: What are you driving at?
1: Don't you think they'll find out Tarleton's death wasn't an accident?
2: Good heavens, Grace, you don't think I killed him, do you? You don't think I murdered a man for the sake of a few $100s?
1: What did you do? You were in his office at 5 o'clock this afternoon, weren't you?
2: Who told you that?
1: What difference does it make? Miss Henry knows you were there. She told me all about it.
2: I didn't speak to Miss Henry.
1: Mr. McCobb did. Oh, for heaven's sakes, Father, don't you think the police will see through a trick like that? They're out looking for you right now.
2: Well, confound it, Grace. I didn't kill Dr. Tarleton. And I never heard of Mr. McCobb. Now, let's not talk about him.
1: All right, Father. You want to bluff it through? I can't stop you. Only I wish that you...
2: Just a minute. I'll get that.
1: No, let me. It may be the police. Hello?
5: Hello, Miss Denning?
1: Yes?
5: I've got to see you right away. I have something to tell you about the murder of Dr. Tarleton.
1: What do you mean?
5: I can't talk to you over the phone, but if you'll come down to 54 Palmer Street right away, I'll tell you all about it.
1: But
5: come alone, Miss Denning. And come quickly.
1: Just a moment. You haven't told me who you are.
5: Oh, I'm sorry. The name is Mr. McCobb.
6: Coming. Yes, what do you want?
1: Why, I'm Miss Denning. Weren't you expecting me?
6: I never expect anybody around here, especially at this time of night. What did you ring the bell for?
1: Well, I was supposed to meet somebody here.
6: Are you sure you got the right address? This is the University Medical School, the autopsy lab. We're closed up for the night.
1: That's strange. I was sure he said 54 Palmer Street.
6: Who was this? One of the students?
1: No, a friend of mine.
6: Well, it's a funny place to be meeting a friend of yours, but if he said he'd be here, well, maybe you better come in.
1: Well, I...
6: Come on, I don't mind you waiting on the inside. Sure. Yeah, I'm always glad to have a little company around. A place like this kind of gets under your skin.
1: What do you mean?
6: Ain't you never been to a medical school before?
1: No, I...
6: Well, there ain't nothing to be afraid of, lady, but it's just like being in a morgue with them dead ones around, especially tonight.
1: Why tonight?
6: And didn't you read in the papers what happened? Didn't you see where that doctor got killed under mysterious circumstances?
1: Dr. Tarleton?
6: Yeah, that's the one.
1: You knew Dr. Tarleton?
6: Well, sure I knew him. He used to teach down here. Anatomy.
1: Oh, I didn't know that. Maybe that's why I was told to come here.
6: Because of Dr. Tarleton? You know something about his death?
1: No, but the man I'm supposed to meet here does. Have you ever heard of a Mr. McCobb?
6: McCobb? Are you waiting for Mr. McCobb?
1: Yes. Do you know him?
6: Who sent you here?
1: He did. He called me up on the phone and told me he wanted to speak to me about Dr. Tarleton's death.
6: Mr. McCobb said that?
1: Yes.
6: You better come with me, lady.
1: But what's wrong?
6: I didn't say there was anything wrong. I just want you to come with me. I gotta know if you're telling me the truth.
1: Where are you taking me?
6: Don't worry, it ain't far. Right in here, come on.
1: But stop pulling me, will you? Where are we?
6: Where do you think? In the lab.
1: Why did you bring me here?
6: Didn't you say you had to see Mr. McCobb?
1: Yes, but...
6: Well, this is where he is. Right in that canvas bag.
1: It's a body.
6: Of course it's a body. And they give them all names. The students, I mean.
1: Oh, no.
6: This one is Mr. McCobb. That's what I want to know. Who put you up to this? Who told you to come over here and tell me he was alive?
1: Nobody.
6: Don't lie to me. Every one of them students know I'm scared of Mr. McCobb. They've been playing tricks on me ever since I got
1: here.
6: Let
1: me go.
6: Not until I make sure he's in that bag.
1: What are you doing?
6: Opening it up.
1: No!
6: Look. It's not Mr. McCobb.
1: What?
6: It's Dr. Talton.
1: Are you sure it's Dr. Talton?
6: Can't you see it is?
1: I'm going to call the police.
6: Now, wait a minute. You're not going to call anybody till you tell me why you came here.
1: I told you.
6: Told me a lie. You knew Dr. Talton was in this bag. You brought him here.
1: Don't be a fool.
6: Well, then who did? Who put you up to this? One of them students?
1: No.
6: They must have, or you wouldn't have told me that story about Mr. McCobb. Where is he? What have they done with him?
1: Nothing. I didn't have anything to do with it.
6: I mean... You're not playing a trick on me?
1: Of course not.
6: And it's true. It was Mr. McCobb.
1: What?
6: He's the one who killed Dr. Talton. He's the one who put him in that bag.
1: What are you talking about? You're insane.
6: Insane, am I? You don't know about Mr. McCobb. You don't know where he came from.
1: What do you mean?
6: His body, Miss Denning. They brought it from the state penitentiary. He was a murderer.
1: Stop it! Stop it!
6: No, I can't stop it. Don't you understand? We've got to find him and bring him back before it happens again. There's the phone. Hello?
5: Hello. Is Miss Denning there, please?
6: Just a minute. It's for you, Miss Denning.
1: That call?
6: Yes, here, answer it.
1: Oh. Hello?
5: Hello, Miss Denning?
1: Yes?
5: Tell your father not to worry about the murder. Dr. Talton was killed by a woman. A woman who lives at 9 River Road.
1: How do you know? Who is this?
5: Don't you recognize my voice? I'm Mr. McCobb.
1: That's the house, Father. 9 River Road.
7: Grace, you're not going in there.
1: I've got to, Father. I've got to know who this woman is.
7: Well, then I'm going with you.
1: No. Please. You stay here. It may be some sort of a trap to find out where you are. I'm better off alone.
7: Well, careful, Grace. Please be careful. If this woman is a murderess...
1: Don't worry, Father. Just stay in the car and I'll call you if I need you.
7: Well, all right, dear. I'll be right here.
4: Come in, Miss Denning.
1: Miss Henry.
4: Yes. Dr. Talton's nurse.
1: Good heavens. How did you know I was at the door?
4: I saw your car drive up. Come in, won't you? Quick, Miss Denning, come in. I've got to talk to you.
1: What's the matter?
4: Shh. I'll tell you in a minute. Just let me close the door. There. That's better. Now I can speak freely.
1: You act as though you were expecting me, Miss Henry.
4: I was.
1: That's strange. Nobody knew I was coming.
4: Oh, but you're wrong. I had a message saying you were.
1: A message? From whom?
4: Well, he wouldn't give me his name over the phone, but I had a feeling it was Mr. McCobb. Remember? He's the man I told you about at the office, the one the police are looking for.
1: He called you on the phone?
4: About 10 minutes ago.
1: What did he say?
4: Well, he didn't want to talk very much, but he said you were coming over to see me about Dr. Tarleton's death. He said you suspected me of committing the murder.
1: What do you mean?
4: Do you, Miss Denning?
1: Why, no. I have no reason to suspect you. What made you think I did?
4: Just the fact that he said so. And the way you're looking at me right now. How did you find out about the letter opener, Miss Denning?
1: What letter opener?
4: The one that's missing from Dr. Tarleton's desk. Who told you about it?
1: Why, nobody. I didn't know it was missing until you just mentioned it.
4: Then why did you come here?
1: Because Mr. McCobb...
4: Don't blame it on him. He never saw that letter opener.
1: Well, neither did I. I don't even understand what connection it has.
4: Don't you, Miss Denning? Why would a letter opener be taken from Dr. Tarleton's desk unless it had been used to commit the murder?
1: You mean Dr. Tarleton was stabbed to death?
4: He might have been. The murderer could have stabbed him first and broken the instrument cabinet later to make it look like an accident. Only that isn't the way it happened.
1: How do you know?
4: I know because that letter opener isn't really missing. It's just been mislaid somewhere. And if I had a chance to search the office, I'd probably find it.
1: Why don't you search the office now, Miss Henry?
4: I will, if you'll come with me.
1: All right. I'll come with you.
4: Good. I felt rather peculiar about going down there alone, but if you're with me...
1: Miss Denning.
4: What's the matter?
1: Behind you, look. At the back window.
4: What?
1: I don't see anything.
4: It was there, I tell you. It was there a moment ago.
1: What?
4: A face peering in through the window. It's macabre. That's funny. There doesn't seem to be anyone else back here.
1: It's been your imagination.
4: No, I saw it. I tell you, there was something...
1: Wait.
4: What is it?
1: Thought I heard something move behind the garage.
4: Quick, let's go in there. We can look through the back window without being seen.
1: Careful now. We must make a sound.
4: Here. Hold on to my arm.
1: I can't see a thing, Miss Henry. Who's there?
7: Don't be afraid, Miss Denny. It's me.
1: Who are you?
7: Mr. Crane, don't you remember? The night watchman from the medical school.
1: What are you doing here?
7: I'm looking for Mr. McCobb. He's around here somewhere. I just saw him.
1: Where?
7: Out in the field, behind the garage.
8: I don't see anyone out here.
7: You're not looking in the right place. Come with me. I'll show him to you.
1: No, don't. Don't go with him, Miss Henry.
7: Why not? It may take two of us to bring him back. He might not want to come with me.
1: Please, will you leave us alone, Mr. Crane? Go back to your job. Let the police find Mr. McCobb.
4: No, wait. He might know where Mr. McCobb really is.
7: Of course I know. I just told you he was down there in the field.
4: Then you go find him, Mr. Crane, and wait for me. I'll be there in a minute.
7: All right. But don't leave me out there alone with him too long.
1: For heaven's sake, Miss Henry, don't you know that man's crazy?
4: Crazy or not, I've got to know what he's up to. Here, take the key to Dr. Tarleton's office and go down there right away.
1: Aren't you coming with me?
4: Not until I find out about Mr. McCobb. Don't worry, Miss Denning. I'll meet you at the doctor's office in a few minutes.
1: Are you sure you'll be all right?
4: Of course. Go ahead.
1: All right. I'll see you later.
7: Mr. McCobb!
4: Oh, Mr. Crane! Where are you? Why don't you answer me? Dear, who's on that path?
1: Oh, no, don't! Don't! Ow! The letter opener. The same letter opener. Father, aren't you in the car, Father? Where are you?
7: It's all right, Grace. I'm here.
1: Oh, where?
7: Right here in the doorway. I think I'd left you.
1: I didn't know where you were. Why didn't you wait for me in the car?
7: Oh, I don't know. I just got tired sitting there. Besides, I thought I heard some voices back in the house. Is anything wrong?
1: No. At least I don't think so. I'll know better after we get to Dr. Tarleton's office.
7: What are you going down there for?
1: A letter opener, Father. I've got to find out if it's really missing.
7: Oh, Grace, will you stop butting into other people's business?
1: But this is our business. Don't you understand? Are you coming with me? Or shall I go alone?
7: No, dear. I'll go with you.
1: Wait right here, Father. Just outside the door. Let me know if anybody comes down the hall. Even Miss Henry.
7: All right, but hurry.
1: I'll be as quick as I can. Oh, I should have turned on the light before I closed that door. Now, where on earth is that light switch? What's the matter with this thing? Doesn't work.
9: No. No, it doesn't, Grace.
1: Who said that?
9: I did. Don't you recognize my voice?
1: No. Where are you?
9: Over here. Sitting at my desk.
1: Dr. Tarleton.
9: Yes.
1: You're alive.
9: No, my dear. I'm just living on borrowed time for a while. Just long enough to tell the police who murdered me.
1: It's a trick. You're not really dead.
9: No. You shouldn't have come back here to return that letter opener. That was the trap we set for you. Only we never dreamed you'd kill Miss Henry.
1: The fool! Who are you?
9: Dr. Carlton, dear. The man who was foolish enough to leave you half his estate because of your mother. You're a murderess, Miss Denning.
1: Be quiet! Be quiet or I'll kill you!
9: You can't kill me, Grace. You've done it already.
1: I'll do it again! I'll do it right this time, the way I killed Miss Henry!
9: Here, put that letter opener down.
1: No! Let me go! Let me go!
9: Grab her, Gus. I've got her hand.
1: No, don't touch me.
9: It's all right, Miss Denning. We won't frighten you anymore. We've got all the evidence we need now.
1: You're a detective.
9: You guessed it.
1: The dead man. The one you had propped up in the chair. Who is that?
9: Don't you know? That was Mr. McCobb.
0: That was a corny stunt for McCobb to play. If I were a corpse, I wouldn't go around frightening confessions out of murderous young ladies. I'd rather be seen dead. And speaking of death scenes, have you ever heard the one about the ambitious ghoul who left no stone unturned? Well, friends, it's time once again to close that creaking door. Until next week at this same time, when we'll be back with a little hunk of horror. You'll be sure to listen, won't you? Until next week, then. Good night.

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1: Quiet, please. 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

The Mutual Broadcasting System presents Quiet Please, which is written and directed by Willis Cooper and which features Ernest Chappell. Quiet Please for tonight is called Little Fellow.

0: can do something you can't do. I can walk under a table. No, I mean standing up straight. Well, you got a table? I'll show you. You're not looking in the right place. Down here. See? 2 feet 3 inches, that's me. Major Theobald J. Arkwright, the smallest man in the world. With capital letters, the smallest man in the world. For 25 cents, a quarter of a dollar, 5 thick nickels, you can come and stand and gawk at me like all the other full-sized goons. And snicker at the cute little man on the platform. And ask the dumbest questions in the world. And I have to smirk back at you and be polite when I give the 802 bucks I got in my grouch bag to brain each and every one of you. Preferably with a sponge. Better to take longer that way. So I can walk under a table. Hot stuff, huh? Yeah, but what the heck, it's a living, isn't it? I got a job while you birds have to think twice whether you spend the 2 bits to take a gander at me or save it for a loaf of bread for tonight's supper. So don't laugh at the midget fellas. You look just as funny to me as I do to you. You know what I mean? I got friends, see? Now stack mine up against yours. Like Darling, for instance. Hey, Darling.
1: What?
0: Meet the folks, Darling.
1: Not to the folks.
0: Lovable people, Darling.
1: Sucker.
0: Darling loves practically everybody.
1: I live off a sucker.
0: Well, that's what I said. Darling's a magician, pals. Darling saws ladies in half. And boy, would I give a quarter to see him saw some of you gals in half. Not in little bitsy pieces. Some of you dames that stand in front of my platform and leer at me and whisper and tee-hee and grin at me with your great big ugly mouth. Yeah. Now give a flock of quarters for that, Darling. Okay, so I sound bitter, huh? Well, Palsy, how would you sound if practically everybody you know is 3 times as big as you? Take it easy. I'm not going into my song and dance for you. Just you think about it sometime while you're resting. It'll give you the willies. Yeah, midget's got no dignity. You get introduced to a full-size character and he giggles when he shakes your hand. You do it too. Yeah? Did you ever read Gibbon's Decline and Fall of the Roman Empire? Well, I did. You write poetry? Well, I do. And I get it published. Publisher doesn't know I'm a midget. You got 14 suits of clothes? Well, I have. All right, I said I wouldn't gripe, only... Eh, gosh, it'll be something to be able to look a beautiful girl in the eye sometime. Without tilting your head back like you're gaping at that thing on top of the Empire State. Looking her in the eyes and not have her put on that silly smile girls keep for puppies and kittens and cute babies.

0: You know what I mean? No, I guess you don't. Well, hand me the cigar box, darling. Well, then take one yourself. These are Corona Belinda's, Belty. 60 cents a copy. What do you smoke?
1: I know what's grabbing you, Major.
0: You think you do, huh, darling?
1: Girl trouble.
0: Yeah?
1: Yeah.
0: It's none of your business, bud.
1: Who is it?
0: Did I say something about your business?
1: Jennifer.
0: Lay off of Jennifer.
1: Jennifer's a nice girl, mate.
0: I think so.
1: Being a fat lady ain't a bad racket.
0: Yeah, you get to sit down a lot.
1: She in love with you, too?
0: What's this love stuff?
1: Answer the question.
0: So if she is, so what?
1: She's a nice kid.
0: Also, she's about 10 times as big as me.
1: Would you marry her? If you was her size?
0: Huh? Well, I would want to be a little bit taller, darling.
1: Sure. Say, like 3 times as tall as you are now.
0: Yeah. Yeah, that'd be okay.
1: Uh-huh.
0: Well, shut up. I'm a midget. I'm going to stay a midget.
1: Tough.
0: I wish there was something to this here magic racket of yours.
1: You mean?
0: And have you make a magic pass in Alakazam on full size.
1: Yeah.
0: About the only way I'd ever get to be.
1: That's right.
0: So let's talk about something else, huh?
1: You're really in love with Jennifer, huh, Mage?
0: For the record, darling, I am beating my brains out about her.
1: You love her.
0: Yes, I do. Now shut up.
1: Mage, I'm gonna do something for you.
0: For how much, though?
1: For free.
0: Let me up. I'm choking.
1: This here thing is an ancient Egyptian genuine scarab.
0: $1.40 a gross from Mills Brothers.
1: This is legit magic, Major. This is an ornament from the royal robes of Cleopatra, the beauteous Cyrene of the Nile, handed down from father to son in an unbroken generation from the days of the pharaoh.
0: Here's your dime. I'll buy it.
1: It's yours, Major. You use it.
0: What's it for?
1: You get 3 wishes with it.
0: You get your 3?
1: Yep.
0: What was it?
1: Never mind what they was. You use it. It's yours.
0: Okay, thanks, darling.
1: I wouldn't give that thing to everybody, Major.
0: Okay, you want
1: to
0: play some poker?
1: Be careful with that thing.
0: Said you want to play some poker?
1: Listen, lay that thing on the table there where you can't reach it.
0: Why?
1: You think I'm going to play poker with a guy that's got 3 wishes in his mitt? How stupid can you get?

0: Well, anyway, it's a pretty night. Better be a pretty night after dropping $46 to that old bet. I should play poker. I should play marbles or something. Man, nuts, I'm going to sit down and smoke a cigar and look at the moon. Yeah. Oh, boy, Jennifer. Oh, Jennifer. Gosh, if I was only a full-size guy. No use wishing, though. Jennifer, baby, if I was a full-size guy, I could get a job, and I wouldn't have to have people staring at me all day and all night. And I'd earn enough dough so you wouldn't have to be a fat lady anymore, and we'd have such a swell time. Fat girl and a midget. Terrific break for us both. Ah, nuts. Oh, golly, look at that moon. I sure wish Jennifer was here. Jennifer!
1: Ouch.
0: Well, where did you come from?
1: What? Oh, Major. I was sound asleep. And all of a sudden, boom, here I am.
0: Oh, I didn't see you coming. Did you walk in your sleep, darling?
1: What? Oh, my goodness, my nightgown.
0: Well, you freeze to death. Here, take my coat.
1: I'll put it over my head. Oh, my goodness, I don't know how I got here.
0: No kidding, darling?
1: No kidding. I'm asleep, and then I'm here. Oh, what a bump. Good thing I'm well padded.
0: Oh, you poor darling.
1: I gotta go back. I can't sit here on the beach in my nightgown, for heaven's sake.
0: No, certainly not. No, indeed, Jennifer. You catch your death of cold or something, darling.
1: Yes, I gotta go back.
0: I'll walk you back, darling.
1: This here is the most mysterious thing I ever heard of.
0: Gee, I'll say it is. Shall I walk you back?
1: Oh, goodness, no. What would people think if they seen me and you walking along the beach in my nightgown?
0: Yeah. Well, gee, I...
1: Well, pardon me, dearest. I must have been somnambulizing.
0: Yeah.
1: What?
0: I was just thinking of something lovable.
1: Do you love me?
0: Huh?
1: I said, do you love me?
0: Implicitly, dearest.
1: I love you all so. Good night, little fell.
0: Good night, 400 pounds of sweetness.
1: 402.
0: Oh, lovable. Congratulations.
1: It's my new diet. Good night.
0: Good night, dear.
1: I still wish I knew what happened.
0: It was a pleasure, Dumpling.
1: Sir?
0: Listen, dear, before you go, just one question. If I was a full-size fella like... would you marry me?
1: I'd marry you right now, sugar. The size you are. I love you, sweetable.
0: No. If I was like the 7 foot high.
1: Oh boy, kiss Mama goodnight.
0: Good night, honey.
1: Good night, baby.
0: Oh boy, what a girl. Oh boy, what a girl. Oh boy, what a girl. Oh, now listen. Maybe that was an accident. Maybe Jennifer was walking in her sleep. But if she was, she sure arrived with a bang. Could it be? You suppose it could be? Well, by golly, if it was, it... Sure, Cleopatra's gimmick in my pocket. Okay, Cleo. Let's see how magic you are. Wait a minute. I better get out of here in the open where I won't bump anything if it works. Okay. Yeah, now. I wish I was 3 times as big as...
2: Hey, look at me. I'm 7. Hey, my clothes. I exploded right out of them.

0: What's that?
1: It's me, darling.
0: Oh?
1: Jennifer.
0: What are you doing running around this time of night?
1: I've been somnambulating.
0: You have?
1: I was asleep. And all of a sudden, boom, I'm sitting on the beach alongside the major. In my nightgown, yes.
0: What are you talking about?
1: I'm telling you the truth, darling. I never walked in my sleep before, neither.
0: Did that idiot waste one wish?
1: Sir?
0: You wasn't walking in your sleep, Jennifer.
1: Well, I never did before.
0: You didn't this time, neither.
1: I didn't. How did I get out there, then?
0: He wished you there.
1: Sir? I mean, are you crazy?
0: No. That's what happened, Jennifer.
1: I'm crazy?
0: It's magic, sweetheart.
1: What kind of magic, darling?
0: Little thing I gave the major.
1: Yes?
0: Genuine Egyptian scare rat, handed down from father to son since the times of the pharaohs. Used to be Cleopatra.
1: Yes?
0: Yep. Get three wishes with it, Dave. He wished you was there. You was there. How do you like that?
1: Aha.
0: How?
1: Aha. That's what he was talking about, asking me if I'd marry him if he was full size.
0: That's what I give it to him, bro. To wish himself up, see? Gesundheit, you better go in.
1: I'm going. And I'm going to get dressed. And I'm going to go find the major and watch him wish.
0: I hope it'll work.
1: Oh, gee, I better hurry up.
0: Gesundheit.
2: Hey. Hey, darling.
0: Huh?
2: Is she gone?
0: She went down the hall to her room.
2: Good.
0: What's the matter with your voice?
2: I'm freezing to death.
0: Well, come on inside.
2: Why, I can't, unless you're sure she's gone.
0: Why?
2: Why, I exploded right out of my clothes.
0: You what? All right, come on, she's gone.
2: No, sir.
0: Well... Don't. It worked.
2: Well, I just said I wish I was three times as big.
0: Don't say it.
2: Huh?
0: It didn't work that time. Hey, why didn't it work?
2: Well, how could it? I ain't got it.
0: Huh?
2: Well, I told you I busted out of my clothes, didn't I? Heck, they're in a million pieces down there on the beach, and there's the gimmicks with them. Lend me a bathrobe, will you?

0: Oh, goodness, where is he? Where can he be? It's so dark.
1: Oh, Major.
0: Major?
1: Yeah. We were right here by this palm tree once.
0: Oh, there's so many palm trees. Oh, goodness, I did catch cold. Major? Oh, where in the world?
1: No, it couldn't be here.
0: Ouch! Oh, I keep sinking down into the sand so far. Major, where are you?
1: Here's where we were. I can tell. I remember this palm tree.
0: Oh,
1: I fell in a hole. Oh, well, that's where I landed before.
0: Now, where is he? Major, where are you, little fella?
1: What are all these rags here? My gracious, you suppose some fish could have had him?
0: Oh, and left all his clothes here in rags.
1: Oh, heavens. Oh, my goodness, what's this now? Looks like an iron beetle. Oh, he dropped the genuine Egyptian scarab that was handed down from all the pharaohs and Cleopatra and stuff. Oh, golly, he didn't get to wish. Oh, heavens, I can't bend over to see these rags. Oh, no, he'd be wearing his suit. He went back to the boarding house to wish, and he forgot his wisher. Oh, my gracious. I know what I'll do. Oh, goody, goody, goody. I'll make his wish for him. Oh, boy, will he be surprised. Oh, my darling little fella. Now you're going to be a big man. Oh, I wish he was 4 times as big as he is.
2: What happened, darling?
3: My gosh! You expanded, Major!
2: My goodness.
3: Well, hey, pull your feet out of the window. Let's see what... Good golly, boy!
2: Look, I busted the window.
3: It's a wonder you didn't bust down the whole house.
2: Yeah.
3: My gracious, I never seen such a big man in all my days.
2: Well, all of a sudden I crawled.
3: Oh, Jiminy Cricket.
2: Look at me.
3: Well, how did you do it?
2: I didn't do a darn thing. I was just standing here in Kabungal. I'm hearing the Roman and outside folks.
3: I hope nobody heard it. We'll have the cops.
2: You and your magic. I could bust your nose.
3: Hey, don't hit me, Major. Don't hit me. You're squashing.
2: Well,
3: Major, listen.
2: Don't call me Major anymore. I got promoted.
3: Huh?
2: Listen, unfix this, darling.
3: I can't unfix it, Major. Colonel?
2: General. Why can't you?
3: I had all my 3 wishes. Besides, I ain't got the gimmick.
2: Well, somebody must have it.
3: Huh?
2: Somebody wished me this big.
3: Jennifer.
2: Huh?
3: I told Jennifer about the gimmick. She said she was going to go out and find you again and watch you wish.
2: Well, then, she must have found it and what?
3: That must be it.
2: Well, all we've got to do is find her and have her wish me back to where I was.
3: Sure, let's go look for her.
2: Ah, good grief, darling, I can't get out of the room. I'm pretty near 30 feet high.
3: Yeah, I see what you mean.
2: Go get her quick, will you? I'm all cramped up. Heck, I can't stand this. This is worse than being a midget.
3: Well, move your hand, then. I can't open the door.
2: Stop it. Who's that?
4: Is that you, darling? Is the major there?
3: Well, part of him is.
4: Oh, my goodness.
2: That's your dollar. I can't wiggle.
4: Oh, he's been enlarged. Darling, what's happened to you?
3: Nothing's happened to me, Jennifer.
4: No, I mean my darling. What's darling been doing to you, darling?
2: Listen, popcorn ball. Did you find a little thing like a beetle out there on the beach, if that's where you've been?
4: Yes, I was.
2: Did you?
4: I'm getting confused.
2: What's that thing in your hand?
4: Oh, the iron beetle. It's the wishing thing.
2: Yeah. Well, listen, honey bun. Did you make any wishes?
4: Well, I only wished you to be 4 times as big as you was, dearable.
2: Yes, but I was already 3 times as big as I was.
4: You're confusing me again.
2: Well, listen, honey, I wish myself first, and then you wish me. Give me the thing. I got one more wish to get back to normal.
4: You got two?
2: No, I wished you out there in the base with me, see?
4: Oh.
2: Give me the gimmick, darling. It's the... I'm all crapped up.
4: Oh, goodness, yes, sweetheart, you take it. And wish quick, will you? I don't like you very well this way. You holler so.
3: Just lay it in his hand, Jennifer.
4: Yes, goodness, here.
2: Oh, boy, oh, boy. Oh, boy. Stand back, everybody. I wish I was back to normal size again.
4: Oh! Oh, look. You're a midget again. Oh, Major.
5: Now look what we've done. You, darling, what kind of dirty magic is this?
3: Gracious, I don't know, Major. Only I think you ought not to have said normal size. This is your normal size.
5: Oh, boy, I am a dead pigeon.
4: Oh, no, no, no, darling.
5: Right back where I started. Gee, Jennifer, I'm sorry.
4: I love you, Major.
5: Yeah, but you don't want to marry a midget.
4: Oh, Major, it's so confusing.
5: You and your magic, darling.
3: I told you to be careful of the three wishes, Major. I told you. You remember that?
5: Here, Jennifer, take this darn thing and throw it away.
4: Oh, golly. Gosh, I wish I was a midget, too.
5: Oh, Jennifer.
6: Oh, Major, where are you?
5: Oh, you're all tangled up in your dress, sweetheart. Wait, I'll help you. There.
6: Oh, Major, at last, we're both the same size. Isn't it wonderful?
5: Do you think so, Jennifer?
6: Oh, I love it, dearest of all. How do I look?
5: Oh, you look wonderful to me. Oh, but sweet potato, you're a midget.
6: Oh, I know it. And I love it.
3: Well, if you don't like it or something, Jennifer, you still got one wish left, you know.
6: Oh, gracious, I have, haven't I?
5: Oh, Jennifer, you're not... you're
6: not... gimmick.
5: Oh, Jennifer.
6: I wish we were married right this minute.
7: Where are the people that wanted to get married?
3: Huh? Who are you, mister?
7: Why, I'm a justice of the peace. And by a strange coincidence, I happen to have a marriage license in my pocket. Now, where are these people, if you please?
5: We're down here, mister.

0: You have listened to Quiet, Please, which is written and directed by Willis Cooper. The Major was Ernest Chappell.
1: And Betty Gard played Jennifer. Lon Clark was Darling, and the Justice of the Peace was Pat O'Malley. Music for Quiet, Please is composed and played by Albert Berman. Albert April is our sound technician. 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
2: It would certainly be a great surprise to all of us, including myself, if we didn't have a Christmas story for next week. This one has a somewhat unusual setting. It's Berlin, 1945.
1: And so, until next week at this time, I am quietly yours, Ernest Chappell. Quiet, Please came to you from New York. 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

0: The Mutual Broadcasting System presents The Mysterious Traveler, written, produced, and directed by Robert A. Arthur and David Coben, and starring two of radio's foremost actresses, Gladys Thornton and Abby Lewis, in The Knives of Death.
1: This is The Mysterious Traveler, inviting you to join me on another journey into the realm of the strange and the terrifying. I hope you will enjoy the trip, and it will thrill you a little and chill you a little. So settle back, get a good grip on your nerves, and be comfortable, if you can, as we join two little old ladies who have one burning ambition in life. They want to solve a murder. It's a story I call The Knives of Death. Perhaps you remember two sweet old ladies named Grace and Florence Murdoch. Grace is 72 and Florence is younger. She's only 70. After a lifetime in a small town, they've set out to see the world. Well, up to now, their only recreation has been reading mystery stories. Now they're determined to find real adventure and not just read about it. In their hotel room high above New York, Grace Murdoch is looking out at the great city below them with eager anticipation.
2: New York, Florence, think about it. We're in New York.
3: I don't have to think about it, Grace. I know we're in New York.
2: Oh, look at the lights, the enormous buildings, the traffic. Florence, think of the adventures waiting for us down there, the people we'll meet, the mysteries we may encounter.
3: I don't want to encounter any mysteries. At my age, I'm perfectly content to have a nice, quiet time sight.
2: Oh, sightseeing. Really, Florence, you sound just like a retired schoolteacher.
3: Well, I am a retired schoolteacher, and so are you.
2: That doesn't mean I have to act like one. Oh. As soon as we've changed our clothes, we're going down to Chinatown to have dinner.
3: Grace, you're forgetting.
2: Forgetting what?
3: We promised to go out to New Jersey to see Matilda Smith tonight.
2: We did. I don't remember doing any such thing. Why, I don't even remember any Matilda Smith.
3: That's her married name. She used to be Matilda Johnson. She was a pupil of mine the first year I taught school. A thin, unattractive southern girl with just lots of money.
2: She sounds simply dismal. Why do you want to look her up?
3: Because of her husband. He used to be a professor. He made several trips to Africa, wrote some very interesting articles about the strange tribal customs he encountered. Now, I'll phone her and tell her we'll be out later. Hello? Operator, I want to make a person-to-person call to Mrs. Matilda Smith in Dobbs Corners, New Jersey. That's it. Yes, I'll wait.
4: There, that's it. The chairs are all in place. Now the table to hold my notes. Will you help me move it, Matilda, my dear? But be careful of the African knife. It might...
5: Oh, Maximilian! It almost hit my foot.
4: I told you to be careful, my dear. I have it. Oh, what a beauty it is. Sharp as a razor. And notice the carvings on the blade. The greatest witch doctor in Africa made this knife.
5: I don't want to hear about it. And I forbid you to talk about it tonight, do you hear? I forbid you.
4: But our little gathering tonight is for the express purpose of hearing my talk on the worship of death among the Dambangi savages of Africa. And a very select group it is, the leading grocer and his wife, the owner of the local garage and his wife, Chief of Police Hoffman, all our very best neighbors.
5: Oh, you can talk about something else. Why do you have to talk about death all the time? Death. You know how it frightens me to think about
4: it. But we discussed all that, my dear. And we agreed that the only way to overcome this morbid fear of yours is to face it. Now, what is death?
5: Oh, please.
4: It's just a word. No. Nothing to be afraid of. We all must die in time, some of us sooner than others, but there's no need to cower in fear of the inevitable.
5: Stop!
4: But, Matilda, I...
5: You're just talking this way to torture me. You want me dead. You'd kill me if you dared, but you don't dare. You know the whole world would know the truth.
4: My love, you're hysterical. You must calm yourself. Remember, we have guests coming in a few hours. Well, I do believe we're going to have a storm, too. Well, it'll just make an appropriate setting for my little lecture. The Dambangi savages, you know, believe that on a stormy night, death is able to walk abroad to select his next victims.
5: If you talk like that anymore, I'll...
4: The phone, Matilda. Hadn't you better answer it?
5: Yes. Oh, Florence Murdoch. Oh, Florence, yes, I do want you to come right away. No, no, no, you must come tonight as soon as you can. I want you to protect me. My husband's trying to kill me. He's trying to scare me to death.
2: Goodness, what a night. Florence, are you sure that Matilda said her husband was trying to kill her?
3: Of course I'm sure. She said he was trying to scare her to death.
2: Oh, do you realize that we've read over 1,000 mystery novels, and in none of them has a victim ever been scared to death?
3: What of it?
2: Don't you see? It's a brand new murder method. Why, Florence, this may be an adventure. It's much more exciting than a trip to Chinatown.
3: That's a very callous attitude. I only hope we're in time to help Matilda. Over the telephone, she sounded positively terrified.
2: Tell me again all you know about her, just in case.
3: Well, she has lots of money, and she's very stingy with it. A few years ago, she married this professor, a man much younger than herself. Apparently, he married her for her money. Been furious at her ever since because he can't get his hands on her.
2: Go on.
3: Oh. Well, anyway, he's very brilliant. He studied witchcraft in Africa, and Matilda is sure he'd kill her if he knew how to get away with it.
2: Oh, taxi seems to be slowing down. Do you suppose we're actually there at last?
3: Yes. There's one of those little glass signs on the lawn.
2: Oh.
3: Smith, it says.
2: Oh.
3: But the house is awfully dark. Goodness, I do hope we're in time.

0: is anyone home? They're an awful long time answering.
1: Matilda said the professor was giving a talk tonight to some friends. Maybe they don't hear us.
2: Yes? Who is it?
1: Grace and Florence Murdoch. Matilda invited us.
2: Oh, of course. Come in, come in. We were afraid you weren't coming.
0: We took the wrong train, or we'd have been here hours ago.
2: Oh, what a pity. Let me take your things. I'll hang them here to dry.
3: Who is it, Maximilian?
2: Your friends, my dear. They finally located our humble abode.
3: Lawrence, it's you. Oh, I was so afraid you weren't coming.
1: We got lost, Matilda. But how are you? Are you all right?
3: No, I'm not all right. I'm frightened. Oh, I'm so...
2: My dear, you must control yourself. I hope you'll understand about Matilda, dear ladies. She hasn't been herself in recent months. She's obsessed with the notion she's going to die.
3: Don't say it. I forbid you to speak that word.
2: You see, she has a death phobia. The very word upsets her. And most unfortunately, this evening I was asked to lecture on the worship of death among the Dambongi savages. A fascinating topic. Death to the Dambongis is a living creature. The thunder is the echo of his footsteps.
3: No, make him stop, Lawrence. Make him stop. He's trying to kill me. He's trying to frighten me into dying.
1: Matilda, there now, it's all right. Really, it is. Professor Smith, Matilda should be in bed. She needs a sedative.
2: Just what I told her. Oh. But she insisted on staying up to greet you. Her room is right here. If you could persuade her...
1: I will. Matilda, come with me. I'm going to put you to bed, do you hear? Then you'll be all right.
2: Oh, such a pity, my wife's affliction. But I'm sure her old friend will be good for her, Miss Grace. Now, we were in the midst of my little talk. If you care to come into the living room and join us, I'll continue.

0: And now, my friends, having discussed the curious beliefs concerning the subject of death held by these savages, the Dambangi tribe of Central Africa, I'm going to show one of the sacred knives of the tribe. I'll hold it up here. Notice the tremendous blade, razor sharp, and the curious carvings. The Dambangi believe that a knife like this is the house in which death lives, and that such a knife possesses a life of its own, and can seek out and kill a victim with no human hand touching it. That's superstition, of course. But still, strange things do happen in Africa. I'll pass the knife among you for closer inspection. Chief Hoffman, would you care to look at it?
1: Yeah, I guess so.
0: Handle it carefully. It could give you a nasty cut. And... Oh, look out. Jimmy, you dropped it. Well, I have it. No harm done.
1: Sent a twist right out of my hand, like it was alive.
0: The unexpected weight, of course. But perhaps I'd better not pass it around. Someone might be cut. Instead, I'll start the projector and show you the exotic tribal dance in which this knife was dedicated to death.
2: Grace, where are you?
3: Here, to the left of the door.
2: Oh, I couldn't see you.
3: Sit down. How's Matilda?
2: She's asleep. I gave her a tablet. Grace, she's frightened. She swears he'd kill her if he did.
3: Did you lock her door?
2: Yes, I turned out the light. And I set the catch so the door locked automatically. Why?
3: Because this husband of hers is up to something. I don't know what. But all this talk about the death worship of Dambangi savages and the rest of it, it's pure hocus pocus.
2: You mean it's not true?
3: Not a word of it. There's no such tribe. Look at that film. It's just an ordinary tribal dance. But he has all these people in here, their neighbors, sitting on the edge of their chairs.
2: Then he's up to something.
3: Yes, so we'll just stay here with Matilda tonight. Tomorrow we'll discuss what's to be done. With the door locked, she should be safe enough.
2: Yes. The window's locked, too, because of the storm. Nobody could possibly get into that room.
0: Well, the dance is over. I'll shut off the projector. Turn up the lights. Now, friends, if...
1: Now, what was that?
2: What was that? What was that? Grace, that was Matilda.
0: Please, everyone, remain calm. My wife may have been having a nightmare.
4: It was no nightmare, Florence.
2: It was not, Grace. Come on. We must see what's happening.
0: Please, dear ladies, don't alarm yourselves. Poor Matilda frequently has nightmares.
1: That doesn't sound like a nightmare to me, Professor.
2: No, me either. Oh, I forgot. I locked your door just now.
0: I'm sure she's all right. But just to make certain, Matilda. Matilda, my love.
1: She doesn't answer.
0: Then perhaps we had better break the door down. Chief Hoffman, if you'll help me.
1: Yeah, sure.
0: Then come on. Once. Twice. All right, now once more. That does it. Now let me find the light switch here.
2: Oh, she's dead. She's lying right in the middle of the bed where I left her. Only now she's dead. With one of those African knives straight through her heart.

0: This wall's perfectly solid.
1: Yeah, this one is, too. Well, it beats me. The walls are solid, the windows are locked, and we know the door was locked because we had to break it down.
0: And still, somebody got in and killed poor Matilda. But how? It's extremely puzzling.
2: More than puzzling, my dear Miss Murdoch. Impossible. Surely by now it's obvious that at last Matilda could endure her terror no longer and ended it by seeking the very death she feared.
0: Nonsense.
1: You mean you don't think so?
0: Of course not. I've known Matilda since she was a girl. She was always emotional. She certainly wouldn't kill herself.
3: Florence is quite right. Nobody who worries so much about dying ever kills himself.
2: Then, my dear ladies, we have an impossibility. If in this tightly locked room my wife didn't kill herself and wasn't killed, what other answer remains?
0: I don't know yet.
2: If we rule out those two possibilities, we're left with a picture of a huge African knife dedicated to death by the mystic spell of an African witch doctor, rising in the darkness, floating through the air, and plunging itself into its victim's heart.
1: Ah, she killed herself. That's what I say. I stick to it.
0: Just how did that knife that killed Matilda get in this room? I don't think that's been explained.
2: I brought back a pair of them from Africa. They're very rare and extremely valuable. One I kept, one I presented to my wife. She kept it in here, on her dresser.
0: I would hardly expect her to keep something she dreaded so much in her room.
2: Because of the value of the knife. Matilda, for all her wealth, was extremely close-fisted. Anything valuable, she liked to keep close to her.
0: There's one thing you men are overlooking.
1: Yeah, Miss Murdoch?
0: I helped Matilda to bed. I saw her take a sleeping potion just before I turned out the light.
3: Then she couldn't have killed herself. The medicine would have put her to sleep too quickly.
0: Just what I was trying to point out. Well, Professor, what do you say to that?
2: What can I say, dear lady? Only what I've said before. Here in this locked room was a knife, animated by the very spirit of death himself. The storm is raging outside. The sleeping spirit in the knife stirs. The knife moved.
1: Now, this is Dobbs Corner, New Jersey, not Africa. That kind of stuff don't happen here. I say she killed herself. It's the only way it could have happened. And I'm going home. I decided there ain't no case here for the police, and that's that.
2: Yes, of course, you're right. It couldn't have happened any other way. I'll see you to the door and tell my other guests that they're at liberty to go home. You will all understand that I want to be alone with my grief.
0: Well, Grace, you wanted adventure tonight. I guess you've gotten it, poor Matilda. That monster. Murdered her. The least we can do is avenge her by proving it. If he murdered her, I'm sure. I don't know how. He was out in the other room talking to us when she died.
3: Yes, he was just turning up the lights when she screamed. Oh, but we must try. There's the knife he was showing us there on the table in the hall. Get it for me, will you?
0: All right, though I can't imagine why you want it. Here it is.
3: Now, bring it over here to the bed. There now. Hold the knife close to the one that killed Matilda. I want to make sure they're identical.
0: Very well, Grace. Grace!
3: What, Florence?
0: This knife in my hand. It moved all by itself. Look, I'll show you. I'll hold it close to the first knife like this and... See? It practically jumped to touch the other knife.
3: That's very strange. Let me try it. You're right. There's a strong and definite attraction between these two knives.
0: As if there was something living in them, just like Professor Smith said.
3: Yes, and I think I know what it is.
0: Oh, the lights almost went out there.
3: Lightning struck the wires. But, Florence...
0: Yes, Grace?
3: I need 10 minutes. Go out and somehow try to keep the professor from interrupting me for that long.
0: But how?
3: Oh, how do I know? Use your... feminine wiles on him.
0: I never learned any. That's why I'm an old maid.
3: Oh, then pay to do something, anything. But I need 10 minutes to discover the kind of black magic Professor Smith used to kill Matilda without ever coming nearer.
0: Grace?
3: Yes?
0: Chief Hoffman is just driving away. The others have already left. Professor Smith will be coming back any minute.
3: Let him come. I'm all ready for him. Help me put this stepladder in the closet.
0: All right.
3: But what in the world were you doing with the stepladder?
0: I found it in the hall, and I was using it to practice black magic.
3: Grace, what on earth are you talking about?
0: Look around and you'll see what I mean. Oh. I don't see a thing different. There's poor Matilda's body just as we discovered her. And everything else is the same, too.
3: Not quite. Florence, look at the knife that killed Matilda. Notice how straight it went into her heart.
0: Why, yes. Perfectly straight.
3: And from reading more than 1,000 mystery novels, we know that when anyone strikes a fatal blow, it usually enters at an angle.
0: Of course it does. And this knife went in as straight as if it had fallen point foremost and...
3: That's it, Florence. Now you're looking in the right place.
0: The ceiling! Directly over Matilda's bed. There's a huge knife lying right against the ceiling.
3: I just finished putting it there.
0: But what makes it stay there?
3: Black magic, Florence. Black magic, Professor Smith.
2: Magic,
3: you...
2: My dear Miss Myrna. What were you saying about Lee and black magic?
0: Professor Smith.
2: I was asking, what were you saying about Lee and black magic? Have you two been disturbing poor Matilda's body?
0: Grace, I think it's time we were going.
3: Yes, Florence. It's very late and we must be getting back.
2: Stand still, you two.
0: Grace, he's pointing a gun at us.
2: And it's loaded. Furthermore, I'm an excellent shot.
0: He'd never shoot two defenseless women.
3: Since he's just murdered one defenseless woman, Florence, I wouldn't be too sure of that.
2: I'm tired of this little comedy, and of you two busybodies. You'll stand there until I can see what you've done to Matilda's body.
3: Why are you rolling Matilda's bed out from the wall?
2: Matilda, I can stand between it and the wall. Keep an eye on you two while I examine Matilda. My late but unlamented live wife. We'll see.
0: Good. Grace, what are we going to do? He may kill us, too.
3: I know.
0: You got us into this. Now get us out.
3: Oh, I wish we'd just gone to Chinatown like I wanted.
0: Never mind wishing. Think of something.
3: Hands, my mind's frozen. That gun looks so big. Florence, I'm scared.
0: Maybe we can distract him by talking. Professor?
4: Yes?
0: You're not looking in the right place. I suggest you look up at the ceiling.
2: I don't need to. I'm prepared to admit that you probably guessed my little scheme to rid myself of Matilda.
3: Oh, it was a clever scheme, but not clever enough.
2: I think it was. My little talk about witchcraft and black magic and knives that move by themselves confused everyone else so thoroughly, none of them will ever seek for a more rational explanation.
0: But we know. At least, I think we do.
2: And you, my dear ladies, are going to be silent as the grave.
0: Oh!
2: A nice turn of phrase, isn't it? Silent as the grave?
3: You're going to kill us?
2: As soon as the next clap of thunder comes to drown out the noise of the shots.
0: Oh, no! Why, we have tickets for a round-the-world voyage, and we haven't even started.
2: You'll not need them, I assure you.
3: You'll be caught. I never read a mystery yet where the killer wasn't caught.
2: How different life is from books. You see, there's a pool of quicksand a mile from here in the swamps. Your bodies will go into that pool, and you'll never be found again. Particularly as no one is likely to come looking for you.
0: Oh, dear. We won't even have a headstone. And I always hated swamps, so...
3: Stop. The lights have gone out.
0: Help!
3: Florence, where are you? Florence!
0: I'm here. Help! You've got me. Help, Grace. Help, you're trying to kill me.
3: Florence, calm down. You're in the closet, caught in the stepladder.
0: In the closet? Oh, I see what happened. When the lights went out, because the lightning hit the wires, I ran for the door. Only I got the wrong door.
3: You did indeed.
0: But where's the professor?
3: There on the floor beside Matilda's bed.
0: With a knife in his back.
3: Yes, Florence. He's dead, thank goodness.

0: Dear Diary, tonight we actually solved a murder, and in a locked room, too. The manner in which we solved this dastardly crime. Grace?
1: Yes, Rose?
0: I'm writing up our diary.
1: Yes?
0: And I want to put down how we solved Matilda's murder. How did we solve it? I'm still a little confused.
1: Oh, well, in the end, it was quite simple. You see, Florence, for 50 years, you taught history, but I taught physics.
0: What has that to do with it?
1: When we were examining those two knives and some strange force drew the two blades together...
0: Yes, I remember.
1: I recognized it at once that one of the blades must be magnetized.
0: Magnetized, of course.
1: Now, hard steel becomes magnetized when in the field of an electromagnet. So, I reasoned, there was a magnet somewhere in the ceiling. And when we got Chief Huffin to come back, he found it under the floor of the room above, directly over Matilda's bed.
0: So all Professor Smith had to do was to switch on the electromagnet, then place the knife against the ceiling, and it stuck there?
1: Exactly. You helped Matilda to bed. Neither of you noticed the knife because the room was lighted only by a small bedside lamp. Then 10 minutes later, in the living room, the professor pretended to switch on the lights. At the same time, he pressed the switch that controlled the electromagnet.
0: And the knife fell and plunged straight into Matilda's heart. Poor thing. But how did the professor get killed? You kind of slurred over that. He's telling Chief Hoffman what happened.
1: Why, in testing the apparatus, I put the second knife against the ceiling, and the electromagnet held it there.
0: Yes?
1: Then the professor came in and stood under it while he pointed his gun at us and waited for a flash of lightning.
0: That was like a bad dream.
1: But when the lightning came, the flash blinded him. We ducked. The lightning itself struck the wires, cutting off the current and causing the electromagnet to cease working.
0: So that the knife fell and killed the professor. He was destroyed by his own evil scheme.
1: Exactly. By his own black magic it killed him. You might even say he was executed by heaven itself.

says the mysterious traveler again. Well, that was hard luck for the professor, wasn't it? It's really too bad when a murderer has a perfect scheme and kills him, too. And just because the lights went out. So Grace and Florence Murdoch are going to London soon. If you happen to be traveling to Europe in the near future and you encounter two elderly maiden ladies with an odd gleam in their eyes, duck, because you may be involved in a murder before you know it. You may even become the victim. Well, that reminds me of my story for next week. A Coffin for Charlie. It's about an Englishman who inherits a coffin. $1 million coffin, which he... Oh, you have to get off here. I'm sorry. But I'm sure we'll meet again. I take this same train every week at this same...

0: You have just heard The Mysterious Traveler, with the title role played by Maurice Tarplin. Others in our cast were Gladys Thornton, Abby Lewis, and Wendell Holmes. Original music composed and played by Al Finelli. All characters in our story were fictitious. Any resemblance to actual persons was purely coincidental. Phil Tonkin speaking. This program came to you from New York.
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2: Theater 5 presents The Victim.

0: some of the crowd at first. He's halfway up the street, the dark street. And he's looking the other way for a cab. I usually take a cab home from the subway at night because, even though it's only three blocks, I've always been anxious about them. When I saw the crowd, the police car, I hesitated. Not sure I wanted to know what had happened. But I finally went over.
1: I wouldn't go any closer if I were you, Miss.
0: What?
1: I said I don't think I'd go any closer. Not pretty.
0: Oh. What was it? An accident?
1: No. A mugging. She was killed.
0: Did you say killed?
1: Yes. That's why I don't know why they call them muggings. Seems to me that they're...
2: All right, now, bring it up, bring it up. Get moving. Let that ambulance through. Did you hear me? I said get moving.
1: You all right, miss? You look...
0: I guess I am a little shook up. I mean, you know about these things. Know that they happen, but when you actually...
1: Yes. Do you live far from here?
0: Just a few blocks over toward the park.
1: Would you like me to see you home?
0: That's awfully nice of you, but I...
1: Oh, I wouldn't suggest it, except that you do look quite upset. Or perhaps you'd like me to get you a cab.
0: With all the police around, I don't think that's necessary. Especially if... Are you sure you don't mind?
1: Not at all. This way?
0: Yes. Oh, these streets. Even the cab drivers don't like coming through here.
1: I know. The street light's broken half the time.
0: What were you saying about the police? About not knowing why they call them muggings?
1: Well, in the first place, I gather that all the victims so far have been women.
0: Yes, the ones I heard about were.
1: Well, if whoever attacked them was just after money, why hasn't he gone after any men? Men usually have more money on them than women.
0: Well, that's true. But I should think a woman would be easier. Normally, they wouldn't resist. I know I wouldn't. I mean, if someone grabbed my purse, I'd let him have it.
1: Oh, that's the second reason. I think there's something strange about it. Why should it have been necessary to kill them?
0: You mean you think...
1: Well, even though money was taken, I don't think that's why women were attacked. I think they were attacked because they were women.
0: But that makes it even more frightening. I mean, well, it was bad enough before just knowing about the incidents, but... Oh, don't the police have any leads at all?
1: I don't know. I'm sure they're working on it and that they've brought more men into the district, but... Is this where you live?
0: Yes.
1: Oh, I'm glad it's a house with a doorman. I worry about women who live in places where there's no protection.
0: Oh, it would worry me terribly. Thank you very much for walking me home, Mr.
1: Borden. Well, good night.
0: I waited till he was around the corner. Then I went back to where I really live, three houses away. Well, I did run into him again a number of times. At the newsstand, at the supermarket, and then the dry cleaners. He was very nice. Walked me home a few times. Then one evening, when I was leaving the neighborhood movie theater, he again walked me home. And since the films had been old horror pictures, it was especially pleasant.
1: What did you think of the films, Doris?
0: Well, of course, I've seen them before, several times. I liked them. What about you?
1: Oh, I've seen them before, too, and actually, I don't know why I went again. Because I find them quite disturbing.
0: Scary, you mean?
1: No. No one could take them that seriously. I think what I object to is the point of view. The exploitation of violence for its own sake.
0: Oh, I suppose there is something wrong with that. On the other hand, I think we all like being scared just a little bit, at least. And I'd rather be scared by a vampire or a living mummy in a film than by our friend the mugger.
1: Yes, but don't you think there's a relationship between the two? I mean, when you start playing up violence, being so graphic about stranglings and stabbings... Why are you stopping here?
0: Because this is where I live.
1: Well, I thought you lived in the apartment house on the corner. Every time I've walked you home before...
0: I know. Whenever I come home in a cab or with someone I don't know very well, I have them drop me off there. And the doorman walks me back here, sees me in safely.
1: Oh, I see. Well, that's very sensible of you. As I told you, I worry about women who live in brown...

0: this without any protection? But you certainly seem able to take care of yourself.
1: I try to.
0: Well, it was very pleasant running into you again. I always enjoy talking to you.
1: I enjoy it, too. Would you like to come in for a few minutes? Have some coffee?
0: Well, that's a very nice idea, but are you sure it's not too late?
1: Oh, quite sure. After all, tomorrow's Saturday.
0: Well, in that case, thank you. I'd like that very much.
2: Some more coffee?
0: Maybe just a little. It's very good. Yeah, that's fine. A cigarette?
2: No, thanks.
0: Oh, I keep forgetting you don't smoke. Well, it's one of my few vices. And luxuries.
1: Luxury?
0: Well, I started smoking these about a year ago. They're Turkish. Special blend. Now I can't smoke anything else.
1: I like them. The way they smell, I mean.
0: Yeah, and I like your place. You don't get rooms this size in the new buildings.
1: No. I wasn't too sure about it when I first moved in. I mean, a basement apartment. But since it's in the back, it's quiet. And of course, I have a garden, too.
0: Ah.
1: During the summer, I keep that door open.
0: Oh, that must be very pleasant. You live here alone? Huh?
1: Mm-hmm. Mm-hmm. I did have a roommate, but she got married about a month ago.
0: But it doesn't make you anxious being here all alone?
1: No, not really. The Johnsons, who own the building, live right upstairs, and, well, they've always kept an eye on me.
0: Uh-huh.
1: Mr. Johnson's told me that if I ever have any trouble or if I do feel anxious, all I have to do is knock on the radiator and he'll be right down.
0: Well, that must be reassuring.
1: Oh, it is. Except over the weekends.
0: The weekends?
1: Yes, they have a place in the country. Go up there, then.
0: Ah. Well, that means they must be away now.
1: Probably. Mr. Johnson usually comes down and tells me when they're leaving.
0: Well, it sounds like an ideal arrangement.
1: Oh, it is. There's still the problem of getting home here, of course. That sometimes worries me. I've been thinking about what you said the last time I saw you. About how they weren't really muggings, and I wasn't sure I understood it. I mean, I know there are men who have a thing about women. Hate them enough to want to kill them. Jack the Ripper, for instance. But I was never very clear about why.
0: Yes, well, it's not a very pleasant subject. Why are you so interested in it?
1: Oh, with that monster walking the streets around here, can't you see how I would be?
0: Yeah, I suppose so. Well, I've been interested in him, too, but I don't think he's hard to understand. Obviously, he's a sick man. Very sick.
1: Yes, but if he's that sick, wouldn't anyone who knew him, even met him, be able to tell it?
0: No, because feelings as violent as that usually... Well, they usually develop slowly and remain hidden. First time he did attack a woman, it was probably an accident. A sudden rage because of something she said or did. But afterwards, the need, the compulsion, would become more intense. And, well, he'd start looking for a chance to kill under what he'd consider ideal circumstances.
1: What do you mean by ideal circumstances?
0: Well, now, don't forget that up to now, he's had to kill at random. Hurriedly on the street. But suppose he found himself in a situation where he'd have to hurry. Could take his time.
1: What do you think he'd do?
0: Do you really want to know?
1: No, I don't.
0: I think you do. And I think he'd probably begin choking his victim. Like this.
1: No!

0: Johnson, Doris.
1: Oh, just a second.
2: All right, you earned it. Doris, what's wrong?
1: A man. There was a man here.
2: A man?
1: He tried to choke me, kill me.
2: Well, come on over here and sit down. Hello, operator. Get me the police.
3: Anything, Mike? All right. Keep looking. Cover all the backyards, huh? I'll be in here.
4: Oh, Miss Summers?
5: Yes?
4: I'm Conroy, 22nd Precinct. Who's this?
2: My name's Johnson. I own this building. I live upstairs.
4: Oh, yes. You put in the call. Well, now, will you tell me exactly what happened, Miss Summers?
5: I'll try. I guess it really began about a week ago when I was coming home.
4: His name was Borden.
5: That's what he said. I don't know if it really was.
4: First name?
5: He never told me.
4: Can you describe him?
5: He's about 30, 35, tall, about 6 feet. Hmm. Nice looking. He was wearing a tweed jacket and slacks and seemed quite cultured, talked well.
4: What made you invite him in here?
5: Well, I didn't feel he was exactly a stranger anymore.
4: Oh.
5: He'd been very considerate and polite, walking me home a number of times, so... Well, I thought the least I could do would be to offer him some coffee.
4: Did you both have coffee?
5: Yes.
4: Is this your cup here?
5: I guess so. Why?
4: Well, where's his cup?
5: What do you mean?
4: Well, this must be yours. There's lipstick on it, but I don't see any other cup.
5: It must be around someplace. He had two cups of it. He was sitting right there smoking and...
4: Smoking?
5: Yes.
4: Well, now, which ashtray did he use?
5: Why, this one right here. I don't smoke myself, and so I only...
4: There are no ashes in it, or a cigarette butt.
5: But he did smoke. At least two or three cigarettes. He even talked about it. The fact that he smokes a special Turkish kind... Wait a minute. Do you think I made this whole thing up, imagined it?
4: Why, no, Miss Summers, of course not. Just that, Well, did you hear anything, Mr. Johnson? Mm. Scream, sounds of a struggle, anything like that?
2: No, I didn't.
4: Well, what made you come down here, then? Knock on the door.
2: Well, my wife and I do worry about Miss Summers, especially since her roommate got married and she's been alone. We were about to leave for our place in the country. We usually leave much earlier. I saw that her light was on, so I came down to tell her we were going.
4: But you didn't hear or see anything?
2: No. I suppose... Well, if my knocking scared him, he could have gotten away through the backyard.
4: Well, I've got men out there now checking. How long were you at the door?
2: Oh, at least a couple of minutes. I knocked a few times. As a matter of fact, I thought she was asleep, was about to give up when...
4: Were you asleep, Miss Summers?
5: No, of course not. I told you, I passed out when he started choking me.
4: Yeah. Well, we'll get on this right away, check our files, and send out this Borden description. By the way, in the meantime, do you have any friends, anyone you could stay with for a few days?
5: No, I haven't.
4: Well, then maybe you should go to a hotel.
5: Why?
4: Because... Well, after all, you did have a pretty frightening experience.
5: But you don't think I had.
4: I didn't say that.
5: But that's what you think. Where's his cup, his cigarette ashes? Was I asleep?
4: I was just trying to get the facts, Miss Summers. But even if I didn't believe you, I still wouldn't want you to stay here alone. Not right now.
5: Why not?
4: Because, well, we haven't wanted to talk about this, but we're convinced now that these recent incidents weren't muggings. We think they were deliberate, calculated murders. The work of a psychotic. And the psychiatrist that we've called in agreed with us. And they've not only given us a rundown on the men involved, but they pointed out there are certain types of women who are natural victims in this kind of attack. Seem almost to attract this sort of killer.
5: Hysterical women, you mean, who imagine things. Women who secretly wanted the attack.
4: Now, please, Miss Summers, I didn't say that either. And if I've upset you or made you angry, I'm sorry. But, well, the way things are, I am worried about you. That's why I wish you wouldn't stay here alone. Not for the next few days, anyway.
5: Well, I don't have any friends to stay with, and I'm not going to a hotel.
2: Well, then what about coming to the country with us, Doris? I've got an important appointment up there tomorrow, so we've got to go. But we've got plenty of room.
5: Thank you, no, Mr. Johnson.
2: But you'll be...
5: I said no. After all, if I imagine the whole thing, there's nothing to be concerned about. But now, if you don't mind, I'd like you both to go. I'm very tired.
4: All right, Miss Summers. If you insist on staying home, I'm going to send a policeman over to keep an eye on the place. In the meantime, here's my number at the precinct. Now, if you should happen to see this Borden character again...
5: Thank you, Mr. Conroy. Good night. I don't know how long I sat there after they left. going over it and over it, trying to decide if there was something wrong with me. And I had imagined the whole thing. If I had, then I really was sick, and I should do something about it. But if I hadn't imagined it, why weren't there any signs that Borden had been there? Well, finally, I gave up. I had a terrible headache by then. I went into the bathroom and took some aspirin. I was about to leave when I saw something on the floor behind the laundry hamper. I bent down, picked it up, and it was a cigarette butt, cork tipped and oval. I looked at it for a minute and then hurried to the phone.
0: Doris Summers.
6: Summers? Oh, yes, yes, Miss Summers. Oh, if you're calling about the patrolman, I said I'd send over. I just got in. I haven't had a chance to do anything about it yet.
0: Well,
6: but
0: that's not why I'm calling. I just found something I think you'll be interested in.
6: What's that?
0: A cigarette butt.
6: Oh?
0: But not just the ordinary one. It's a special Turkish one. The kind I told you Borden smoked.
6: Where'd you find it?
0: In the bathroom, behind the laundry hamper. It must have fallen there when he was emptying the ashtray.
6: Emptying it?
0: Well, don't you see that that's what he must have done? When he heard Mr. Johnson at the door, he emptied it in the bathroom and also put his cup and saucer away.
6: But why?
0: So that you think exactly what you did think, that I had either made up or imagined the whole thing.
6: Oh, take a pretty cool customer to come up with that one. On the other hand, well, why not? Only take him a minute or two.
0: Then you do believe me?
6: Well, of course, especially if you've got that cigarette butt. Okay, Miss Summers, you sit tight. I'll be right over.
0: I put down the phone, and suddenly I was terrified. I'm not sure why. After all, it was all over now. Conroy did believe me, and he'd be here in a few minutes. See that I was protected until they did catch Borden. But was that why I was so frightened? Because now I knew that it really had happened? I don't know. I just knew that I stood there shaking like a leaf and watching the clock, wishing he'd hurry. And then... Is that you, Mr. Conroy?
7: Yes.
0: Just a second. Oh, thank heaven you're here. I was beginning to... You!
7: Yes, Miss Summers.
0: What do you want? Why did you come back?
7: Because in your own strange way, I think you wanted me to.
0: You're mad!
7: I suppose I am. Do you mind if I close this door?
0: Keep away from me! The Johnsons are upstairs, and if I scream...
7: It won't make any difference, because they're not upstairs. No. They just left. I waited outside until they did.
0: The police are coming. I just called them, and they'll be here any minute.
7: I don't believe you. You're just saying that.
0: It's true. I found one of your cigarette butts in the bathroom.
7: I wish you hadn't done that. Called them, because now it'll be like all the other times.
0: What do you mean?
7: I mean, I'll have to hurry!

The knocking must have helped bring me to, because it was the first thing I remembered hearing. I opened my eyes. I was lying on the couch, and I was alone. He was gone. Then...

0: Theater 5 has presented The Victim, written by Robert Newman and directed by Ted Bell. In the cast, Elliot Reed, Vivian Smolin, Jay Barney, and Gilbert Mack. 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Script editor, Jack C. Wilson. Original music by Alexander Vlastovtsenko. Orchestra under the direction of Glenn Archer.
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0: The National Broadcasting Company invites you by transcription to join The Chase. There is always the hunter and the hunted, the pursuer and the pursued. It may be the voice of authority, or a race with death and destruction, the most relentless of the hunters. There are times when laughter is heard as counterpoint, and moments when sheer terror is the theme. But always there is the chase. And what chase is more pressing than the well-known struggle to get ahead at any cost?
1: Mr. Doyle?
2: Yes?
1: You understand that I can't prepare a proper defense unless you tell me everything.
2: I understand.
1: A lawyer who does not enjoy his client's fullest confidence...
2: Mr. Johnson, I understand, believe me. Just tell me what you need to know.
1: Well...
2: I won't hold anything back.
1: All right. I want to know how you got involved in this thing. Oh, I don't mean the money angle. I can understand anyone wanting more money, but how... Well,
2: how could a small fry like me get tied up with a big man like Elliot Bonds?
1: I guess that's it. You were just one of the accountants there, weren't you?
2: Yes, just one of three.
1: And then, in the period of 18 months...
2: I was vice president of the company.
1: Yes.
2: How did it happen,
1: How or why, Mr. Doyle?
2: Yes, that's better. Why? I wanted to get ahead. I could have let it alone... Didn't have to do what I did.
1: That is what I am trying to get at.
2: I wish I could answer you, Mr. Johnson, why I did it. I guess there's one time for everybody when there's a chance to get ahead the easy way.
1: Yes?
2: Time when you've got a choice. Stay where you are, $5,500 a year for the rest of your life, skimp, save, work your eyes out, or...
1: Or take what you want, like Elliot Barnes.
2: That's it.
1: Go ahead, please.
2: Well, I got that chance 18 months ago. I was wrong to take it. I know that now. And I did fight it for a while. But it looked too good, too easy. Every time I went over my account books, I realized I was on to something big. Kept saying to myself, go to the police. Tell them. It's the only honest thing to do. But I didn't go to the police. I went to Mr. Barnes's office instead.
3: Yes?
2: Mr. Barnes, I'd like to talk to you for a few minutes, please. I told your secretary it was a personal matter, but...
3: Mr. Doyle, the question of raises is handled by Mr. Heller. The question of working conditions is handled by...
2: I didn't come to talk about a raise, Mr. Barnes.
3: Mr. Doyle, I'm due in a meeting in exactly 5 minutes.
2: I came to talk about the Bridgetown Supply Company.
3: You... What about the Bridgetown Supply?
2: I know who owns that company, Mr. Barnes, and why it was organized.
3: Do you?
2: Yes, sir. I know that the company is only a front, an empty warehouse on River Street.
3: I see. Go on.
2: I know that every contract we get from the government is padded up to 30%. Bridgetown Supply bills us for materials we never receive. $500,000 worth in the last 6 months.
3: Mr. Doyle.
2: $500,000 in the last 6 months, and $300,000 the 6 months before that. And the company is owned by your brother-in-law, Charles Dodson.
3: Mr. Doyle, I'm going to give you exactly 10 seconds to get out of this office, and I'm going to call Mr. Heller and tell him you're through, as of now.
2: Oh, I don't think you will, Mr. Barnes. I think you'll call Mr. Heller and tell him that I'm to be made chief accountant at a salary of $15,000 a year.
3: Get out.
2: No, sir, I won't. I've taken all I'm going to take from you and the rest of the stuffed shirts in this organization. I've been here 10 years, Mr. Barnes, with only one raise. I'm tired of chasing that pot of gold at the end of the rainbow. I'm tired of being a clock-punching nobody. You're getting yours, Mr. Barnes. I want my cut.
3: Miss Holly, make out Mr. Doyle's paycheck.
2: I'll go to the police if you force me to.
3: The police? Never mind that, Miss Holly.
2: I thought you'd be reasonable, Mr. Barnes.
3: What proof have you got of all this?
2: Bills of lading. I took the entire 1948 file and had it photostated. I can prove that every building we put up for the government is only 8% equipped. The other 20 went into your pocket.
3: Uh-huh. You, want the job of chief accountant, Mr. Doyle?
2: Yes.
3: I believe that job pays $10,000.
2: Now it pays $15,000, Mr. Barnes.
3: Mr. Heller's office, please. $15,000.
2: Yes, sir.
3: Hello, Jim. Can you come up to my office right away? Yes. Yes, it's important. Jim, we're going to make some changes in the accounting department to take place immediately.
2: And they made me chief accountant for $15,000 a year. Sure, I was a crook now, just as much as Barnes and his brother-in-law. I was knee-deep in the whole crummy setup, but I didn't care. I was getting to be somebody, somebody important in the community. The Doyles were going places.
4: Well, I'll tell you one place they're not going, and that's the country club.
3: Daisy, I wish you'd try to understand. This is a matter of business.
4: You keep your business down at the office, Elliot. I'll run our social life the way I want it.
3: Daisy, I'm going to propose Doyle and his wife for membership in the club, and we're taking them to the dance tomorrow night.
4: Are we?
3: Yes, we are. And they're having dinner at our table.
4: Oh, how nice. Paula, darling, I want you to meet Mr. and Mrs. Doyle. Mrs. Doyle designs all her own clothes off of potato sacking. Isn't that just fabulous?
3: That's enough, Daisy.
4: Oh, no, it's not. If you think I'm going to make a fool of myself to promote some sleazy business scheme, you're wrong. You've always used my position, Elliot.
3: Shut up.
4: One time.
3: Shut up, do you hear me?
4: Elliot.
3: You and your position.
4: Elliot, you can't talk to me like that.
3: What do you think makes your position? I do. My money, my sleazy business schemes. That's what puts you where you are.
4: I've got a headache, Elliot. I'm going to lie down.
3: You can lie down as soon as you've called the club and made reservations.
4: And if I refuse?
3: Then you'd better tell your brother Charlie to take a trip to South America.
4: What?
3: Doyle knows all about the Bridgetown Supply Company, Daisy. He has photostats of the files. He knows the tie between Charlie and me.
4: Elliot.
3: That's why I made him chief accountant.
4: He knows about Charlie?
3: And me. He could send both of us to jail.
4: But how...
3: I don't know. I thought we had everything covered. Jim Heller says Doyle used to work late nights. I guess that's how he got to the files.
4: Oh, Elliot, Elliot, that's awful.
3: Yes, it's a mess, all right. But luckily, Doyle won't talk as long as we play ball with him.
4: Play ball?
3: Uh-huh.
4: You mean... as long as you consent to blackmail.
3: Call it whatever you want.
4: Oh, isn't there any other way?
3: No.
4: You're sure?
3: Positive. Charlie and I have gone over it from every angle.
4: All right, Elliot. I'll make the reservations for tomorrow night.
3: Thanks, Daisy. I knew I could count on you when it came to a pinch.
2: And 6 months after that, the treasurer of the company left to take another job. And I forced Barnes into giving me the position. Oh, I was riding high, all right. New house in Crestwood Park. Cadillac convertible, just like Barnes was driving. And my wife was taking golfing lessons at the country club. It was a perfect setup. And I thought it could go on like that forever.
5: John Cooper, Inspection Division. Yeah, that's right. The Army specified copper leaders on that job, and the contractor tried to put in galvanized iron. One of our inspectors caught it, but it's okay now. Yes. Right, I'll be in touch with you. Ask Sam Davidson to come in.
6: Hello, Chief. Yeah, nice to see you again.
5: Hi, Sam. How's the FBI in Washington?
6: Just fine, sir. What's the job here?
5: A little chisel. Did Mr. Andrews tell you anything about this?
6: No. He just said to work with you. He did tell us it had to do with some construction work over at the Navy Air Base.
5: That's right, the Post-Henry Base. The Elliot Barnes organization has the contract to build the runways. One of our field men says the Navy is getting shortchanged on the deal.
6: That's a pretty serious charge.
5: Yes. The trouble is, the job's already completed. Runways are down, and it would cost a fortune to tear them up and prove that our field man suspects.
6: What's that, sir?
5: Well, here are the contract specifications for the job. We can go through them later. The point is that these runways are built on wet ground, and the contract calls for a complete drainage system underneath. Now, we believe that only about 3/4 of that system was actually installed.
6: But you can't prove it.
5: No, the last big rainstorm gave us the idea, but it might take 6 months or a year before the cement would begin to go and confirm our guess.
6: But you've still got to investigate.
5: Uh-huh.
6: Any ideas?
5: Well, I certainly wouldn't want to tell you your business.
6: I'm not afraid to learn something new.
5: Now, this is only a suggestion, but the way I'd tackle it would be from the supplier's angle. The contract called for a certain number of feet of drain tile.
6: We find out if the tile actually arrived at the job.
5: Well, it's only a suggestion.
6: It's a darn good one, sir. We'll hit it two ways, on that job and inside the Elliott Barnes organization.
5: Well, that's the way I do it. Of course, it won't be easy getting inside the barn setup.
6: You leave that to us.
5: Okay, I will.
6: We'll get in, don't worry.
5: I bet you will at that. Once you do, I think you're going to uncover plenty.
6: I hope so.
5: I'm sure of it, Sam. We found out one thing in this department that's almost a rule. If a contractor chisels on one job, he's pretty sure to be trying it on another.
2: And I knew that Barnes was cheating on every contract. But it didn't make any difference. My chase was bright, and I was getting my share. Then one night, after I'd been treasurer for almost a year, I came home with the biggest news of all.
7: That you, Matt?
2: Uh-huh.
7: Wherever have you been? It's almost 8 o'clock and dinner's practically spoiled.
2: Is it? That's fine. Give dinner to the cat. We're going out.
7: Why, Matthew, the girl cooked your favorite dish. What is the world's the matter with you?
2: Nothing, Ella. Not a single solitary thing.
7: Matt, you've been drinking.
2: I have, my dear. 2 sidecars with my employer and friend, Mr. Barnes.
7: Matt?
2: With my benefactor, Mr. Barnes. And I'll have you know it's Elliot and Matt from here on in.
7: Really, Matt?
2: Yes. And you're going to call Mrs. Barnes Daisy. No more of this formal stuff at the club.
7: Oh, for goodness sake, when did all of this happen? I didn't...
2: Oh, you haven't heard the half of it. Here you are, my love. My new business card.
7: What?
2: My business card. Read what it says.
7: Huh?
2: Read it. Out loud.
7: Oh, Matthew.
2: Read it.
7: But I can't really...
2: Ella.
7: Mr. Matthew Evans Doyle. Oh, I can't believe it. I just can't believe it.
2: Oh, it's all right. You don't have to bawl.
7: I knew it would happen, but I just can't believe it. That's all.
2: Well, it's true. It'll be in all the trade papers tomorrow.
7: Matthew Doyle, Vice President. Oh, Matt, there's nobody that deserves it more.
2: Oh, no. Wait, darling. There's no use of going overboard.
7: You worked so hard, Matt. I knew they'd have to put you on top.
2: Okay, I'm a great guy. Now let's go out to dinner.
7: You are, Matt. The greatest guy I know.
2: All right, Ella.
7: Maybe I don't always tell you so, but...
2: Sure, you tell me all the time, and I don't deserve it. Oh, here, use this.
7: I'm very happy, Matt.
2: Are you?
7: Very. I'm Mrs. Matthew Doyle.
2: Wife of the Vice President.
7: Matt.
2: Yeah?
7: You wouldn't be joking, would you? It is true.
2: The truest thing you ever heard, Mrs. Doyle. And it's not over yet.
7: I'm satisfied.
2: Sure, you are, but not me. Took me a long time to find out how to get ahead in this game. But I've got the idea now. I'm going to the top of the pile, the very top, Ella, and nobody can stop me. Just you wait and see.
6: And all this time, Mr. Doyle, the Barnes organization continued its illegal padding on government contracts.
2: Yep, it did.
6: And you knew about this?
2: Yep. I guess there's no use denying it when we get in court, is there?
6: We'll talk about your defense, sir. You were made vice president, and then what happened?
2: Well, everything went fine for a while. I worked harder than I'd ever worked before, but I didn't mind because I was somebody important. They were talking about me in the trade papers, how I'd made such a sudden rise. And ever so often, Ella and I even got in the social column. But it didn't last long. All of a sudden, something happened that none of us could foresee. Right out of the sky and in our laps. And there was no way we could cover. You wanted to see me, Elliot?
3: Yes. Sit down, Matt. You know my brother-in-law, Charlie Dodson.
2: Oh, sure. How are you, Charlie?
8: I'm lousy. Come on, Elliot. Get this over.
3: All right, Charlie. Matt, we've got bad news. For all of us. I called you in here so you'd know where you stand and what you're to do.
2: What's the trouble, Elliot?
3: You read about that Navy bomber that came in for a belly landing at the Fort Henry base yesterday?
2: Yes, I did. My paper said it was quite a job of piloting. Nobody hurt, was there?
8: Nobody but us.
2: Huh?
8: Nobody was hurt but you and Elliot and me.
3: The bomber ripped open about 50 yards of the north runway, Matt.
8: Just across the area where we were supposed to have put a drainway.
2: The north runway.
3: Uh-huh. Captain Collins, chief of maintenance, was in here just a few minutes ago. The Navy is starting to ask questions.
2: Oh. Well, what do we do, Elliot?
8: What we've got to do is find some way to explain the lack of a drainage system.
2: Well, couldn't we blame it on one of our engineers? Say that he read his specifications wrong.
3: Don't be a fool. We're dealing with the government.
2: Maybe we better get out of the country, Elliot. We went to South America or Mexico.
3: Sit down, Matt. You're getting excited.
2: Sure I'm getting excited. Why wouldn't I be?
3: Sit down.
2: Look, Elliot. Why don't we burn up Charlie's warehouse, have an accidental fire, and get rid of all the bills of lading from Bridgetown Supply?
3: Charlie?
8: Yes.
3: I think Matt's too upset to talk right now.
2: I'm not too upset. I'm just trying to find some way out instead of sitting here and doing nothing.
3: All right, Matt. We'll talk later in the day when you've had a chance to think this over.
2: I am thinking right now.
3: Don't raise your voice, please. It's unbecoming in an executive.
2: But...
3: We'll have another meeting at 3 this afternoon, Matt.
8: I told you he'd go off the handle.
3: You were right.
8: He's scared to death.
3: Uh-huh.
8: We've got to shut him up somehow, Elliot. With a smart lawyer like Gordon, you and I could beat this thing. With a fighting fool like Doyle tagging along, huh?
3: Yeah. I know.
8: We'd better work fast, Elliot.
3: Yes. I thought maybe we could take a chance on him, but I guess we'd better not.
8: Of course, if he did skip out of the country, we might pin the whole thing on him.
3: Huh? Oh, no. No, that isn't practical.
8: Well?
3: I've got something in mind if we get on a tight corner, Charlie. It's pretty drastic. It would take a lot of nerve.
8: What?
3: Charlie, have you got nerve?
8: I don't intend to spend the next 10 years in jail.
3: How far would you go to stay out?
8: As far as you will, Elliot.
3: All right, just let it ride for the present. We may not have to do anything about Doyle, but if we do, I think I know how to handle it.

0: I couldn't sleep. I couldn't eat. There was no one to turn to. Elliot didn't seem to have any plan. And the Navy inspectors were asking more and more questions. Then the whole thing collapsed all at once. The FBI came into the picture.
1: Matt, this is Agent Sam Davidson of the FBI.
2: Oh, how do you do, Mr. Doyle? How do you do, Mr. Doyle?
1: The government is making a check on our construction work at the air base. Mr. Davidson is going to ask you a few questions, Matt.
0: Oh, yes, yes, of course. Anything I can do to help, we aren't under arrest, are we?
1: Matt, of course not.
0: Oh, I'm sorry. All I meant
2: no one is under arrest, and no charges have been made yet, Mr. Doyle. You don't have to answer anything you don't want to.
1: Oh, just one thing, Matt. Mr. Davidson says that one of their agents has been working here in our office for the past few months.
2: We know a good deal about this organization, Mr. Doyle. We tell you this so that you can avoid any replies that might be at variance with the facts.
0: Oh, yes. Yes, I see.
2: I'll talk to Mr. Doyle alone, Mr. Barnes.
1: Oh, of course. Matt.
0: Yes.
1: You heard what Mr. Davidson said. No charges have been made yet. And I'm sure that none will be. The government is going to give us a clean bill when the investigation is over, Matt, so don't be nervous about anything.
0: Yes, Elliot, I understand.
1: Good. Well, I'll talk to you later.
0: All right.
1: Drop into my office when you're through, Mr. Davidson.
2: I will, Mr. Barnes.
0: Well, won't you sit down, Mr. Davidson?
2: Thanks.
0: No calls for the next hour, Miss Rudley. I'm in a very important meeting. All right, Mr. Davidson, I'm ready.

0: Hello?
1: Oh, Charlie, this is Elliot. You, you better come over here right away to my house. Remember what I told you? Well, I think we're in that tight corner right now.
0: But, Elliot, how did you find out?
2: How do I always find out? Money. His secretary wants a new fur coat. All she had to do was hold down the key on the intercom. Here's a transcript of the whole conversation.
3: You're very clever, Elliot.
2: Thank you, Daisy. And so is Doyle. He's still trying to get ahead at any cost. Just read that thing, Charlie. He's trying to make a deal with the government. He'll tell what he knows in return for immunity.
0: He wouldn't dare.
2: Oh, wouldn't he?
3: It seems to me, Elliot, that he's involved as much as you or Charlie.
2: Well, of course he is, but we'd never be able to prove it. He'll accept a small portion of the guilt, sure. And he'll throw us to the wolves.
0: What a sneaky little character.
3: Can't you do anything about it, Elliot?
2: I think I can, Daisy. That's what Charlie's here for. Suppose you go and mix a couple of highballs while Charlie and I talk.
3: Of course. A double for you, Charlie?
0: Yes, thanks, Daisy. With water.
3: I know.
2: Now, Charlie. Is your boat still in commission?
0: My boat?
2: Yeah.
0: Sure, it's over at the yacht basin. I won't take it out of the water for another 2 weeks.
2: Good. I'm going to invite Doyle on a fishing trip with you and me.
0: What?
2: A fishing trip. I'm going to tell him we all need a little vacation while this investigation is going on. 2 or 3 days in the water do us all good. He's enough of a snob to go in your boat anytime.
0: I don't understand, Elliot.
2: You remember last week I asked you if you had nerve?
0: Yes, I remember.
2: Have you got nerve enough to let your boat catch on fire?
0: What?
2: I've been down to the beach with Doyle, Charlie. He can't swim more than 10 yards.
0: Elliot.
2: I know. I don't like it any more than you do, but what can we do?
0: No. You cut me out of this.
2: You said you didn't want to spend 10 years in jail, Charlie.
0: I couldn't, Elliot. It's too cold.
2: All right, then we'll just have to face the music. He's going to blab the whole story to the FBI.
0: There must be some
2: other
0: way.
2: There isn't, believe me. It's him or us, and we haven't got time to waste, Charlie. It's either him or us.
3: Well, have you decided anything?
2: I don't know, Daisy. Have we decided anything, Charlie?
0: I don't know either, Elliot. I'll have to think it over.

0: when they invited me on the fishing trip, I decided I'd better go. Elliot said he wanted to talk over our plans for heading off the investigation, and we'd be better off where no one could possibly hear us. We left the Westport Yacht Basin on Friday afternoon, heading for the fishing grounds off Cape Harrington.
1: Ask if you liked it. Did you fix up the forward hull?
2: Yes.
1: You soaked the rags in gasoline?
2: Now listen, Elliot, there must be some other way.
1: There isn't. Wait a minute, I cut this motor. Now, Charlie, I'm tired of watching you shake. Can you make it from here to the shore?
2: Elliot, maybe if we told Matt...
1: Don't be a fool, Charlie. Nobody will ever know what happened. The boat caught on fire. We tried to rescue him, but we couldn't. It's the only way out.
2: I know.
1: Yes, but it shouldn't be. He's been blackmailing us for a year and a half.
2: All right, but I'm safe.
3: Well, it's coming up.
1: Okay. If you lose your nerve now...
2: Don't do it, Elliot. I'm asking you for the last time.
0: Hey, skipper. Oh, what's happening? Are we dropping anchor here?
4: Yes, we understand there are sea bass off these shoals.
0: Well, good. I'll break out the tackle. What kind of hooks, Elliot? When I was a kid, we used to use the... what's the matter, Charlie? Do I look funny or something?
1: Never mind the tackle, Matt. We won't need it.
0: Huh?
1: We won't need the tackle.
0: What? But I thought... Charlie...
4: Yes, Matt?
0: What's wrong?
1: I'll tell you what's wrong, Matt. You're wrong. You're just about the rottenest little conniver I've ever dealt with.
0: Oh, come off it, Elliot. Well, what's the joke?
1: This is the joke. This transcript of the conversation between you and that FBI man on Monday morning...
0: What?
1: You were going to make a deal with the government, weren't you?
0: No, of course not. You're jumping to conclusions.
1: Am I?
0: I wasn't making a deal, Elliot. I was just trying to fix up something for all three of us.
1: Sure, I'm quite sure you were trying to fix up something.
0: But you've got to believe me. I wouldn't turn state's evidence.
1: You won't have a chance to.
0: Elliot.
1: Matt, we're having an accident. The boat is going to catch on fire.
0: What?
1: Charlie is going below to set it off in about 1 minute. A very unfortunate accident happens all the time on pleasure cruises like this. You can't swim, can you, Matt?
0: You wouldn't go that far.
1: You don't know me. I'd get rid of you as easy as I would a sneak thief that broke into my house. All right, Charlie, go ahead. Charlie, do what I say.
2: No, Elliot, I'm not going to do it.
0: Charlie!
2: Not for you, you cheap chiseler. I'm not going to commit murder, that's all.
1: All right, Charlie, I'll take care of it myself.
2: I'm not going to let you, will you?
1: Take your hand off that door.
2: No.
1: I'm warning you, Charlie.
2: No.
1: All right, you stupid fool. No. I'll handle it myself. You understand? I'll do it myself.
2: No.
1: Matt, there's a gun in that locker. I'm not spending the rest of my life in jail. Do you hear me?
2: Matt! I've got it, Charlie.
1: You hear me, Charlie?
2: Elliot, let him go or I'll shoot.
1: Charlie, you...
2: Elliot, let him go.
0: Oh, Elliot, I'm sorry, I didn't mean to pull the trigger. It just went off.
1: Your aim is as lousy as you are.
2: Give me that, Matt.
1: All right, Elliot. We'll head back to Westport.
4: You're making a big mistake, Charlie.
1: I suppose I am.
4: They'll give us all 10 years, Charlie. Maybe 20.
1: That's better than the chair. Matt, take the wheel. Head back to Westport.
0: All right, Charlie. All right, I've got the wheel.
1: Yeah, Matt. You've got the wheel, all right. Yeah, you wanted to get to the top. Here you are. Isn't it wonderful, Matt? Here you are, at the wheel of the president's yacht, steering us all into

0: In the animal world, there is the hunter and the hunted, hound and fox, hawk and sparrow, chicken and worm. But who is to judge precisely which is the pursuer or the pursued as we enter the chase? The Chase was created for the National Broadcasting Company by Lawrence Cleve. The script was written by Jack Fink. Heard in the cast were John McGovern, Paul McGrath, Sylvia Davis, Natalie Priest, William Keane, and Louis Van Rooten. The Chase is directed and transcribed by Fred Way. Fred Collins speaking. Next week, a strange concoction known as Tiger Lily transforms a mouse into a lion on the chase.
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5: 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Choo-choo Charlie was his name, we hear. 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
1: I'm Rod Serling. 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This week, Bill S. Ballinger's sound portrait of an unlikely hero. The Air Hunters. Starring Ken Berry. Joanne Worley. Edgar Bergen. 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

0: This week, a story about the eternal optimist. Someone who always wakes up on the right side of the bed, even if the right side happens to be against a wall. It's the story of Dean Quinn, a young man born as a member of the human race, a species whose behavior patterns leave him in a state of bewilderment. It's a world perhaps gone mad that's best treated as a joke, one continuous stream of one-line gags. And the funny thing of it is, Dean Quinn gets along fine. Fine until he awakens one evening in a most peculiar waterbed, and awakens to the realization that he himself has been playing straight man in a bad joke. The punchline is murder. Our story this week, The Air Hunters, begins after this word.
1: A man in business named Norm loudly blew up a giant storm from tax laws which hosed his business was closed. Regrettably, that's today's norm. Well, you can stop this drift to welfare and unemployment if you work to modernize and simplify the federal tax codes covering small business. With updated tax laws, small business can remain in business, expand, better serve your community, and create more jobs. 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So let's do something about small business tax reform. Let's write the National Small Business Association, Jefferson Building, Washington, D.C. That's NSB, Jefferson Building, Washington, D.C.
0: Picture this. A clear, star-filled, windy desert night just outside of Palm Springs. A dirt road leading off the highway, meandering through sand and sage up toward the base of the towering San Jacinto Mountains. Nestled within an oasis of tall palms, a single house. A veritable hideaway. The inside lights are on, but the house deserted. A sliding glass door is open, leading to the swimming pool. In the shadow of the diving board, the shapely body of a beautiful woman, floating face down. In the shallow end, a second body, a young man bleeding from the head and, for the moment, alive.
2: Oh, yeah. Where am I? What am I doing here? Ow. Oh, must have got zapped in the head. How did a nice young fella like me get into a spot like this? I mean, my God, she's dead. And I'm supposed to be. What happened? What started it? I was in New York, okay? And I got sick with pneumonia, right? And my friendly physician said, go west to the warmth, okay? So I leave the Big Apple, and I stick out my thumb, and I head for the land of sunshine and movie stars. I arrive with a grand total of $3.68 to my name. My name, Dean Quinn. Yeah, it's all coming back. Boy, oh, think, you needed money. The Superb Printing Company in Hollywood is a box-like brick building hiding beneath a coat of peeling pink plaster. There was a sign in the window. Bill passer wanted. I didn't know the first thing about passing bills, but I was willing to learn. I went in. It smelled exactly like a printing plant should. Ink, type cleaner, and hot metal. A fat guy was running around a small flatbed press, all hot and sweaty with ink smeared on his big horn-rimmed glasses. The press was churning out handbills printed on vivid green paper. The fat guy was looking over his Coke bottle lenses at me. Are you the boss?
3: Yeah. Mallop.
2: Mr. Mallop, my name's Dean Quinn.
3: Mallop. Malcolm Lapp.
2: Oh, sorry. It's sort of hard to hear in here. You need a guy to pass out handbills?
3: Ever stuffed them before?
4: Oh, I'm an old stuffer from way back. What's the pay?
3: $4 a thousand. But if I find places been skipped, I don't pay.
4: I don't blame you.
3: Hey, you got a bag?
4: Like a newspaper carrier? No.
3: Well, I'll rent you. Dollar deposit. Now, just step over here. Right here. Hey, see this wall map?
4: Yeah.
3: Along here. You see? This is your area.
2: Well, I was really hustling. Didn't even have a place to stay, and I already had a job. It takes a gross amount of walking to stuff a lousy 1,000 handbills. I just about finished the last of my supply when I came to a dingy little bungalow court called the El Cairo. Nothing Egyptian about it. It just might have been built about the same time as the pyramids. I padded right into the courtyard, surrounded on three sides by grimy white frame bungalows. Cracked walls, brown walks, dead bushes, and a bird bath no self-respecting sparrow would use. I stuffed, crammed, and pushed a bill into every tiny mailbox on each of the little stoops. On the door of the last bungalow was a card which said, Manager. I had just left one of my green specials and started for the street when I heard her.
5: Wait a minute.
2: Well, fool me. Are you talking to me, lady?
5: Come here, I want to talk to you.
2: I just stood there for a minute with a big, stupid grin on my face, staring at this girl. And I mean a big girl. 6'1" in her stocking feet, and she was barefooted. I don't mean fat, I mean she's just big. Big all over, but in proportion. Nice features, just larger than life. And really neato kind of red hair she was wearing up, but it kept falling down. And very nice legs. Great gams. And displaying outstanding size up top. She was pretty, about my age too, but I had the feeling she needed a man more like something off Mount Rushmore. Hello, girl.
5: You can't be making much passing these things out.
2: Yeah, it's lowly, but honest. Better than selling violets or making charcoal.
5: Well, how'd you like to make a few extra dollars?
2: Dollars? I presume they're a form of currency unknown to me at the present time.
5: Got a minute? Come inside.
2: I walked fly-like into her parlor. The room was something straight out of a mail-order catalog, a dream of stained furniture, part wood and part plastic. I eased down on the edge of an imitation leather sofa and watched while she folded back the sleeves of her caftan.
5: I'm Miss Temple.
2: Formally, I'm Mr. Quinn.
5: I own El Cairo Court.
2: Oh, that's nice.
5: Well, my father left it to me when he died, nearly 3 years ago. You know, it's too much for a woman to handle alone, plumbing and patching up things, nailing stuff together, listening to the tenants complain.
2: You said something about me making money?
5: Oh, yes. Number 9 bungalow. It's been closed for 2 years, and it's filled with trash and junk. It has to be cleaned up and stuff thrown out. I don't have a rubbish disposal service.
2: And I don't have a car.
5: Could you borrow one?
2: I doubt it.
5: Well, do you have a driver's license?
2: From New York.
5: Oh. I have a car you could use. Oh, of course, I couldn't pay you very much.
2: How much is much?
5: $10. Well, I know it would cost $25 to hire a man with a truck.
2: Look, this job, passing bills, it's still good for a few more days. If it's okay to clean out the bungalow on my own time, when I get around to it, then, well, yeah, I'll do it.
5: Good.
2: On one condition.
5: Well, if there's anything worth selling, you can have it. No, sell it yourself and keep the money.
2: It sounds good, but I'll have to stay in number 9 until I get it cleaned out. It's too far between my hotel and the printing company and here to get around, you know.
5: Oh, the place is an awful mess.
2: Well, look, if I can't stay, I couldn't take the job.
5: Well, all right. If you can stand it, you can stay, Mr. Quinn.
2: It's Dean. Now, what's your name besides Temple?
5: You can call me Beth.
2: You got yourself a deal, girl-o.
6: Morning, Mr. Thompson. Sure is cold this morning.
7: Cold? It must be 94 in the shade.
6: I mean it's cold inside your car's engine.
7: Well, why didn't you say so?
6: You didn't ask.
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6: 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When you start a car first thing in the morning, your engine is cold.
7: Well, that's true, but so what?
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7: Well, thanks for telling me, Caleb.
6: 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Quaker State?
7: Well, yes. 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
8: Quaker State your car. Keep it running young.
2: I finished delivering the handbills, then made it up to Griffith Park and got my knapsack out from under the water pipe where I'd left it. Back at El Cairo Court, Bungalow 9, the heavy work began.
9: Man, you never flashed anything like it. A solid layer of dust over everything. Old cartons, dozens of them. And his stacks all the way to the ceiling of newspapers and magazines and paper bags and all kinds of junk you wouldn't believe. All of it worthless.
5: I brought you some fresh sheets and pillowcases.
9: Oh, thanks. Who was living here, a tribe of Turkoman sheep herders?
5: An old man, Edgar Rhine. He died.
9: He sure didn't take it with him. Did anyone ever go through this stuff before?
5: Oh, I guess so. Well, after Mr. Rhine passed away 2 years ago, some man came out from the tax assessor's office. He looked through it and then went away.
9: You didn't run away screaming?
5: I've prepared my repast for the evening. You're welcome to join me.
2: When I got over to her bungalow, supper was ready and waiting. The table was set for two. Meat and potatoes. My kind of repast. I could tell she was taking a shine to me. I don't want to brag, but I just have a way with women. Up close, she was better looking than I thought. About a half-size model would have been perfect.
5: Did you have enough to eat?
2: Plenty. And it was plenty good, too, girl.
5: It's all right to call me Beth.
2: Yeah, I know.
5: Tell me about yourself, Dean.
2: What's to tell?
5: Where are you from?
2: As of last week, New York. The Big Apple.
5: Oh, New York. Once I hoped I could go to New York, try to get a job there. I dreamed of being a showgirl. You know, one of those big ones parading around in a gorgeous costume with feathers and sequins.
2: Why didn't you?
5: I didn't have the money. Besides, I didn't have any talent. I can't sing or dance.
2: Well, maybe not, but you're big enough.
5: What?
2: Oh, no, I mean you've got the build for it.
5: You're right. That's the trouble. I'm just too damn big. Men don't like women as big as I am. Terrible thing is, I'm still a woman, but they think I'm a freak or something. Let's not talk about it.
2: Okay. Let's talk about old Edgar Rhine. If he's been dead for 2 years, how come you haven't cleaned out number 9 before?
5: Well, a couple of years before my father died, Dad needed money pretty bad, and Mr. Rhine offered to take a 5-year lease and pay the rent in advance. At a 25% discount, so Dad took it. About a year after Dad, Mr. Rhine died, too. So I just locked up the place for the rest of the time.

0: Yeah, Mom, my mom.
1: Oh, my back. Mm, what a mattress. No wonder, look at that lump. Oh, that'd be great if there was money in there. Hey, what's this? These are... These... Oh! Oh! These are bank books! Look at those beautiful decimal points! $10,000! $10,000 and another! And... Oh, boy, oh, your ship has come in!
2: We're number one. 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
2: You know that if a consumer feels State Farm is number one, it's got to be on two things, service and price. 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

0: I sat on the bed in that miserable little room laughing and having a great time thumbing through my latest find. Each book was credited with a deposit of 10,000 bucks, a total of $100,000. But not in the name of Edgar Rhine. They all had similar initials. Edward A. Rankin, Elmer B. Raymond, Elgin C. Reed, and so on. And there was only one savings book to a bank. 10 different banks. I looked inside the plastic envelope again, and I found a brittle yellow newspaper clipping. It said, Mrs. Etta Rhine Martin, 28, of 119 Turner Street, died yesterday after a long illness. She is survived by her husband, Charles K. Martin, and her daughter, Helen. Services will be held at 2 p.m. Thursday at the Willow Chapel Funeral Home. The clipping had no date and no town where it had been published. I turned it over, and on the back was the name of a store from a corner of an ad, Sabin's. Although I realized it was sort of a lousy thing to do, I decided not to tell Beth. I'm as honest as the next guy, but I figured this was a special case. Besides, she'd said anything I found cleaning out the bungalow I could keep. So at least for now, I'd keep the discovery to myself.
1: Like some breakfast?
0: True words were never spoken. I'll be right in.
1: Coffee's ready. Help yourself to orange juice and toast.
0: Oh, good grits, pretty lady. You know, Beth, you look great in the morning.
1: Oh, Dean, you're making me blush.
0: Can I borrow your car today?
1: Aren't you going to work?
0: Sure, later.
1: Then why do you need the car?
0: Oh, you know, I thought maybe I'd start the day right by unloading some more of that old man's trash.
1: But it isn't dark. You're liable to get in trouble.
0: I'll be careful.
1: All right, take it.
0: Thanks. Incidentally, do you know if Edgar Rhine left a will?
1: I don't think so. That's what the assessor was looking for and didn't find.
0: Did the old boy ever have any visitors or relatives?
1: I can't remember anyone.
0: After he died, didn't anyone ever come to ask for him, make any inquiries about him?
1: Not that I know of. Seems to me you're asking an awful lot of questions about him.
0: No, I'm just wondering. Thought maybe they wanted his clothes or stuff or something.
1: Even so, you've been awfully interested for somebody who didn't know him.
0: Just to make it look good in case Beth was watching, I tossed a few bundles of magazines into the car.

0: Old Man Ryan's golden geese were tucked securely in my inside coat pocket. My heart was beating against them. Then I took off for the Superb Printing Company and my separation pay. I dumped the magazines in a big green bin out behind the brick building and went in.
1: Get them all delivered, kid?
0: You bet. Here's my bag back. I won't need it anymore.
1: Too tough for you, huh?
0: It's my feet. I wear orthopedic shoes. Can I have my money?
1: Here. Don't spend it all in one place.
0: Wait, this is only $2. Where's the rest?
1: Well, first I have to see if you delivered them all. Come back in a few days and pick up your check.
0: Oh, forget it. I won't need it anyway. I converted the $2 to gasoline and drove Beth's old crate to Universal City. Besides the film studios and the tour, Universal City features a number of other businesses housed in a couple of office buildings. The one I wanted was Clarence J. Walden and Associates. Walden was famous for digging up missing heirs. He worked on a commission basis up to 40%. I figured since this was my first time, I'd work for less. It was a large office with half a dozen desks and secretaries. Walden himself had a private office. His personal secretary, a nice gal named Nora, showed me in. Walden was a nervous, fidgety, middle-aged man, slightly bald, and he wore glasses. There were rows of playing cards spread out on his desk. He played solitaire all through my introduction.
2: Red King, if I could just free this pile. What can I do for you, Mr. Quinn?
0: Mr. Walden, these are my credentials. Photostats, of course. I don't want you to think I'm some nut off the street.
2: B.A., pre-law, University of Wisconsin. Honorable discharge, U.S. Army, Fort Dix, New Jersey.
0: Yes, Judge Advocate General's Corps, because of my slight legal background. I spent my hitch doing just, ordinary investigations.
2: What's this student ID card?
0: Columbia University. 1 year to go in law school. I had to drop out this semester, but I'll be back next year to graduate. Now, why I'm here?
2: To make a claim of some kind.
0: Or to find an heir. I happen to know of an estate worth $100,000 in cash. No one else even knows it exists. Not even the state.
2: There are lots of rumors about lost estates. When we investigate, they don't pan out.
0: Oh, this one will. I have proof.
2: It's like I said, lots of rumors about estates.
0: Oh, this one's no rumor.
2: Well, it is until I see some proof.
0: You know, I'll need a small stipend for my services. 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
2: Let's see, one Red King.
0: Say, $100 a week?
2: 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Take it or leave it.
0: I'll take it. Smart nose, that's me. A wader inner where others more sensible would fear to tread. But not me. Not old Bean, no sir. With me, it's just one death-defying idiocy after the other. And this time, I pushed to the limit.
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15: Once upon a time there was an engineer.
16: Choo-choo Charlie was his name, we hear.
15: He had an engine and he sure had fun. He used good and plenty candy to make his train run.
17: Charlie says, love my good and plenty. Charlie says, really rings the bell. Charlie says, love my good and plenty. Don't know any other candy that I love so well.
18: I hope you're not hungry, dear Henry, I've just burnt the roast and I've ruined the spuds.
19: Well, that's a nice thing, isn't it? After I've been working...
18: Henry, I've got me secret supply.
19: You don't mean...
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19: Yum, yum.
20: Well, come in, Smithers. 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Orange juice.
21: No, sir. 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
3: Special agent M reporting for duty.
1: Agent M, I came to this country to attend the military trial of Aviation Lieutenant Yardland. As you know, Yardland is still in custody, but the trial has been postponed. That is why I have sent for you and Miss Durrell. The military authorities are not completely satisfied. We now have reason to believe that Yardland was used by someone. More information about the aviation field located here is still leaking out. Here are the records of the case. Study them and investigate. That's all, Agent M.
0: That night, Agent M and his assistant Yvonne studied the mass of evidence collected against the young lieutenant. After several hours, M threw the papers on the table in his study.
3: Finished, Yvonne?
4: Yes.
3: Then let's catalog our findings. We know that Lieutenant Yardland has an excellent record. He was arrested on information from an unknown source. The search of his rooms uncovered undeveloped photographic film which had been exposed. When developed and printed, this film proved to be pictures of new airplane plans, of hangars and of the airfield here.
4: M, call it a woman's intuition if you like, but I believe he is innocent. Look at the facts. The evidence might have been planted.
3: Yes.
4: The boy was raised in the traditions of the military service. His father was an officer before him and was killed in action during the war.
3: That might have embittered the boy.
4: Oh, I don't believe it. Look at his record.
3: I have. But let's go on. He has no relatives except a sister who is married to a doctor and lives here.
4: I'd like to talk to him.
3: Perhaps we will later. Yvonne, I'm going out. I need more information. When I get it, I'll let you know our next move.

0: M. called on Yardland's brother officers and learned that since his arrest, Yardland was bitter about his family. We again join Agent M. and Yvonne as their car stops outside the military prison the following afternoon.
1: All right, Yvonne. Here's your pass. The officer in charge expects you. You'll have no trouble.
2: Why can't I go in under my own name, Em? After all, the minute the lieutenant sees me...
1: I want you to use her name, Yvonne. I want you to watch his reactions when you tell him that you can help him.
2: Oh, all right.
1: He may think that you're a spy. Good luck. While you're here, I'm going to call on a sister. We may have something when we compare notes later. All ready?
2: Yes.
1: I'll meet you back at my room. Again, good luck. Play your part well.

0: Within the military prison, Yvonne waited in a small reception room while the young lieutenant was brought to her.
1: Come on to see her, Yardland. Come along.
2: Who is it?
1: Your sister. Come on.
2: I do not want to see her. Tell her to leave me alone.
1: You'll have to tell her that yourself. In here. You left 5 minutes with her.
3: You are Lieutenant Yardland.
2: Who are you? Where's Hilda?
3: She's not here, Lieutenant. I took the liberty of using her name to come and see you. You don't mind, do you?
2: Why are you?
3: That isn't important. I can help you if you're willing to talk to me.
2: They sent you, didn't they?
3: They?
2: Oh, you know who I mean. I know who took the pictures. And I know why he left them in my rooms, too. Tried to get me to help him. When I refused, he got thinking that perhaps I might talk. I'll go back and tell Elder that she wins again. I'll protect her. And tell her that I hope someday she'll find out I was right.
3: Lieutenant, I don't know what you're talking about. I came here to help you.
2: Tell them I don't want any help from enemy spies. And I will not see you if you come back. Tell the guard who you are. I don't care if they do find out who sent you.
3: The guard already knows who I am, Lieutenant. I'm Yvonne Durrell, assistant to Special Agent M.
2: You're a Secret Service woman. You tricked me. You posed as a spy. Look, you've got to listen to me. I didn't mean what I said.
1: All right, Yardland. Time's up. Come along.
2: Wait. I must talk to her.
1: Time's up.

0: While Ivan talked with Lieutenant Yardland, Agent M interviewed his sister. Fortunately, he found her alone when he called.
1: Yes?
2: I am Special Agent M. You are Lieutenant Yardland's sister?
1: Yes. What do you want?
2: I'd like to ask you a few questions. May I come in?
1: I suppose so. What do you want?
2: Is your husband home?
1: No. What do you want? We have told everything we know. We cannot help Paul. He would not let us anyway.
2: You were not on friendly terms with your brother?
1: He never came to see us, if that is what you mean.
2: Why?
1: Because he did not like us, I guess. I am sorry for him, but when does his trial come up?
2: I notice you're packing. You want to get away before the trial started?
1: That is not true. My husband is sending me to his home. Oh, won't you ever stop asking questions? You do not know what Paul's arrest has meant to me. I want to get away until the trial. That is why I am packing. I'm going to my husband's home tonight. Now, please go.
2: Oh, I'm sorry. I merely wanted to find out where you were going. my throat is dry. I wonder if you'd let me have a glass of water before I leave.
1: Water?
2: Yes, if you don't mind.
1: Why, yes, of course. I am sorry I was upset. You must understand.
2: I think I do.
1: Thank you. If you will wait a moment now, I will get the water. Here is your drink. It is not very cold.
2: Thank you.

0: A few minutes later, Ivan stood at Agent M's shoulder as he worked in his photographic darkroom.
1: All right, Ivan. Snap off the light. Now, watch closely as I drop this film in the developer.
2: All right. M, something is coming out.
1: Yes. Can you see what it is?
2: There doesn't seem to be anything but lines.
1: Those are pictures of blueprints, Ivan. While the lieutenant's sister was getting me a glass of water, I took this film out of the camera she was packing. Look now. These are pictures of airplane plans, Ivan.
2: Then the lieutenant knew when he said, "Tell Elder I'll protect her."
1: He at least suspected. Come on, Ivan. We're going back to her house and make an arrest. I hope we're not too late.

0: It was night when Agent M and Yvonne returned to the house. They stopped their car a block away and approached on foot. A light was burning in one of the windows. Yvonne and M looked in, then made their way around to the back door.
1: I'm going to try and get in without attracting any attention. Now, these are ordinary locks. One of my pass keys may work. Keep your gun ready while I try
2: and... I've got it. Any luck?
1: Yes. Yes, this one works. Close it all. This must be the kitchen. Now, keep just behind me. Yeah. It's a telephone.
3: Hello? This is Dr. Zarvitz. Good. I hope you would call soon. My wife is on her way. Yes. Go to her tomorrow morning. She knows you are a friend of mine. Ask to borrow my camera. There is a roll of film in it. Yes, that is all. Goodbye.
1: Drop your hands, Dr. Zarvitz.
3: What is the meaning of this? Who are you?
1: It means you're trapped, Doctor.
3: What are you talking about?
1: You'd blame her. You sent your wife across the border into your own country tonight. But there was no film in the camera she packed. I took that film this afternoon.
3: Whatever pictures my wife has are hers, not mine. I do not know what you are talking about.
1: I think you do. Even though you knew your brother-in-law, Lieutenant Yardman, didn't like you and opposed your marriage to his sister, you tried to use him in your spy work. He was trapped on your evidence when you refused to help him. And now you've attempted to use your wife. You tried to send her out of the country tonight with film in which were pictures of new airplane plans.
3: It is a lie!
1: And perhaps you'd like to explain that telephone call we just overheard. Keep your hands up.
2: Look out, Em!
1: Special Agent M reporting, K-7. Our investigating is complete. Dr. Zarvitz was the spy responsible for the theft of military secrets. He was Lieutenant Yardman's brother-in-law. He implicated Lieutenant Yardman when Yardman refused to accept him or help him in any way. Both Yardman and his sister are innocent. Case closed.

0: There have been many cases where spies have planted evidence which brought about the conviction of innocent people and thus drew attention away from themselves. The fact that Dr. Zabit was willing to use his own wife shows how contemptible are those who work against peace.
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8: 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We cannot attempt to understand them or try to find the answers. We can but tell the story.
9: 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But first,

0: And now back to Warren William as John Francis O'Connell in Singapore Liz.
1: I'll never forget the first time I saw Singapore Liz. I stood at the rail of the ship as it eased into its berth at Singapore. Below on the docks was bedlam. Coolies, turbaned Orientals, white people were all milling around the dock, waiting for the passengers to disembark. Here, East was meeting West. And then, quite suddenly, I saw her. She was standing alone, leaning up against a round life buoy that hung suspended from a piling. Her hair was blonde and tawny, and hung down around her shoulders. She had on a bright red sweater, and then I saw her eyes. Green eyes that searched and probed our ship from stem to stern. As I watched her, the deck steward came up alongside of me. He saw her, too.
2: There she is. Singapore Liz. Hasn't missed a boat in 5 years.
1: Singapore Liz, eh? I've heard of her before. But tell me, steward, how'd she acquire that name?
2: Oh, I don't know, Mr. O'Connell. She's a character, though, right enough. Pretty as a picture, too. I often wonder what brings her down to the waterfront every time a ship docks. I've heard plenty of stories.
1: What seems to be the real story?
2: Why do girls watch ship come in for anyway? Not to see the smoke and hear the bells ring, no. When a girl meets a ship, every ship, day or night, it's because of a guy.
1: You think that Singapore Liz is looking for something?
2: No, I don't know. You lot have funny yarns, especially here at Singapore, where East meets West. But that girl's real story hasn't been told. She won't talk.
1: Won't talk, huh? Generally, girls like to tell what's on their minds.
2: Yeah, but not this one. She just comes down and looks. And when everyone's off the ship, she goes back to her job.
1: Oh, what kind of a job?
2: She's a singer down at one of the dives along the waterfront. Derry's place, they call it.
1: Huh?
2: What a spot, too, from what I hear. Well, that means the old gangplank is down. Good luck, Mr. O'Connell, if I don't see you again. And take a tip from an old sailor.
1: What's that?
2: Every sailor from Frisco to the Hebrides has tried to find out what it's all about. So if you're thinking of trying to get Singapore Liz to talk, forget it. It can't be done.
1: The steward should have known better than to tell a lawyer not to try and learn the secret of Singapore Liz. For lawyers are a curious lot, especially when it comes to an unsolved mystery. The very first night I had free, I visited Terry's place on the waterfront. And what a place it turned out to be.
3: Here's a seat. Over here, mister.
1: Thank you.
3: Will it be?
1: Tell you what. Bring me a pot of tea. Green tea. And buy yourself the best drink in the house. How's that?
3: Okay. Okay. I'll take a Singapore special and bring you the tea. Green tea.
1: Now, say, before you go, tell me something.
3: Sure.
1: Who's Terry, the man who owns this place?
3: I'm Terry, mister.
1: Oh?
3: Who are you?
1: Oh, well, Terry, my name's O'Connell. John Francis O'Connell. I'm a lawyer from the States.
3: What you over here for?
1: Well, it's no secret. I'm over here to locate a missing person, an heir. A woman who inherited $1 million. And yet she doesn't know about it.
3: Oh, a dame gets $1 million and don't know about it. That's a laugh. What's her name, Bub? I mean, Mr. O'Connell.
1: Her name is Marilyn Webster. Ever heard of her?
3: Listen, mister, I know nearly every dame in Singapore, but I ain't never heard of Marilyn Webster. Well, I'll run along and bring you tea. You listen to Liz. She's going on now with her number.
1: Oh, you mean Singapore Liz?
3: Yeah. That's her.

0: I can see me in his eyes. Oh, he is my guide. I know he'll
1: always be. Is the dame all right? And was she beautiful? That same tawny hair now hung low over the back of a green silk Chinese gown. Her voice was throaty, inviting. She'd have been a sensation on Broadway. But what was she doing in this dive, way out here in Singapore?

0: I think she's terrific, Johnny. What keeps her in a... well, in a place like this?
1: I don't know. Some dames like to hang around the waterfront. Like the smell of the sea and like to hear the foghorns in the night.
0: Hmm.
1: You never know what's in a dame's mind, mister. And I know. I've been running joints here in Singapore for 15 years. I meet them all.
0: Terry.
1: Yeah?
0: Would you please give Singapore Liz my card and tell her that I share her curiosity about docking ships?
1: Oh, that's a new one. Every guy east of Sunset wants to buy Liz a drink. But it's no soap. She don't see nobody.
0: But I'm a lawyer, Terry. You see, lawyers have a way with women.
1: Okay. Okay. It's a deal with me. But if you get turned down, don't feel bad. No one's made the grade yet.
0: An hour went past, and no Singapore Liz. Then, just as I was ready to call it quits, I saw her come through the smoke-filled room towards my table. Well, maybe we lawyers did have a way, after all.
2: You want to see me, mister?
0: Yes. Yes, I did, Miss,
2: My name is Liz. Singapore Liz.
0: Well, Miss Singapore, won't you sit down and join me in a cup of tea?
2: Okay.
0: Well, Singapore, I asked you to come to my table tonight because you interest me.
2: Oh, that's a good one, mister. Only it doesn't register. Get this straight. I may interest you, but you don't interest me.
0: Oh, now, just a minute. Let's get the record straight. I'm not after your phone number or your address.
2: Well, you wouldn't get them if you were.
0: I saw you the morning my ship docked. I saw you leaning against the pier, looking up at the people aboard. Your look was hungry. Hungry for someone you met. If you'll let me, I'll help you.
2: And you don't want anything. Ha ha! Holy cow, this is one for the books. Here's a guy who wants to help and doesn't want anything for it. What is this, a gag?
0: I can assure you that it's not a gag, Singapore.
2: Oh, so you're a lawyer.
0: Yes, I am. You have my card.
2: Well, maybe I can trust you.
0: Well, of course you can.
2: Well, mister, you're right about me looking for someone. I've never missed a ship in 5 years. I keep on looking. But he never comes back the way he said he would.
0: He, Singapore? Who is he?
2: He's a guy.
0: Well, maybe I can help you find him.
2: Nah. How are you going to find one little guy in a billion people?
0: It's been done.
2: But this guy said he'd come back. He promised.
0: Why don't you tell me about it, Singapore?
2: Well, listen, mister, there's a freight at the docks at midnight. I'll tell you the story down there. You see, that's where it began and ended.
0: Fine.
2: Down there in the swirl of fog in the night. Yep. Down on the dirty docks in Singapore.
0: A little after midnight, I made my way through the fog and the gloom to the long docks that lined the harbor. Near the water's edge, I had found Singapore Liz waiting patiently for the freighter to come in. Hello, Singapore.
2: Hiya, Mr. O'Connell.
0: When's she going to dock?
2: Oh, not for an hour or two. She's anchored out in the bay, just like the other one was.
0: What other one, Singapore?
2: The one he was on.
0: Want to tell me about it?
2: Why not? Maybe you can tell me what to do.
0: I can try.
2: Well, it all began late one night in September. I came down here for a last look at the sea before I went to sleep. I was leaning out over the railing, sort of looking up at the skies, letting the wind blow in my face. All of a sudden, I heard a splash in the water. Someone out there was swimming for the dock. Hey, you. You need any help?
3: I'll make it.
2: Here's a ladder. There it is. You got it?
3: Yeah, I'm okay. All right, now. Beat it.
2: No one tells me to beat it, mister. Where'd you swim from?
3: Listen, you. Just forget you saw me, see? Just forget I climbed up this ladder.
2: What's the trouble, cop?
3: How'd you guess?
2: Well, guys don't usually come in the way you did unless someone's after them.
3: Well, they're after me, all right. I just ditched that freighter out in the bay.
2: You need help?
3: I need luck. Listen, beautiful. Where can I hide out for a few days?
2: Aren't you afraid I'll call the cops?
4: I gotta take a chance, beautiful. And I don't think you're the kind.
2: Where are you from?
4: States. Every John Law in the country's trying to find me.
2: What'd you do?
4: There was a fight. When the smoke cleared, they found a dead man. Stiff with a big name. So they needed a fall guy. But listen, beautiful, I'm cold and wet.
2: Well, stay right here. If you hear anyone coming, climb down the ladder so they won't see you. I'll run back and get your coat. You can't walk down the street that way.
4: Okay, beautiful. You win.
2: I'll be back. Believe me, I'll be back.
0: That was the beginning, Singapore. Well, what happened? You must have come back, of course.
2: Oh, yeah, I went back. Well, there was something about him that made me want to help him. He looked so lonesome, I guess. Maybe he reminded me of the time I hit Singapore. I don't know. Anyhow, I went and got the coat and ran back. And there he was, still waiting for me.
4: Well, you really did come back, didn't you?
2: Didn't I say I would? Here, get into this coat. There. Now, here's my comb. How about straightening those pretty black curls?
4: Thanks, beautiful.
2: And we'll walk right down the street, just like we're going out on a date. Come on.
4: Where are we going?
2: Leave that to me. You can trust me. I won't do you no dirt, mister. Honest.

Act Two of Singapore Liz, written by Ken Crapine and directed by Robert Webster Light, will follow in just a moment. But first, here is a word from your announcer.

0: Now back to the strange Will's story, Singapore Liz, with Warren William as John Francis O'Connell.
1: Well, Singapore, so far I see nothing in your story that I can't understand. The fact is, you helped him.
2: Yeah, I helped him. After I fed him and saw that he got a room, I went over to see Portuguese Jake at the Moondream Cafe. Jake liked me, so I knew he'd help me if I asked him to. He was in his private office.
3: Singapore. Singapore, sweetheart, come in. Come in.
2: Thanks, Jake.
3: Now, what brings you over to see me at 2 in the morning? Come on now, tell Papa, Jake.
2: I need help, Jake.
3: You need help? I don't believe it. You got someone for Jake to cut your throat, eh?
2: Jake, I'm hiding someone over at a rooming house near my place.
3: Hiding someone, huh? Now, what is my Singapore Liz up to? Who is he?
2: Look, Jake, be a good guy and don't ask any questions.
3: What you want me to do, Singapore?
2: Jake, I want you to help me hide him until it's safe for him to go back to the States.
3: You want me to hide him out, eh? And what you do for Jake after I held up this bomb, eh, Singapore?
2: Nothing, Jake. Same as always.
3: Then why should I risk my neck to help him?
2: Because I want you to, Jake.
3: You're a strange one, Singapore. 2 years I want you to marry me. And always I get the bombs rush. What's the matter with me, eh?
2: Nothing, Jake. I think you're the swellest guy I know. Honest.
3: Okay, Singapore. I take care of this guy. Keep him undercover for tonight, and tomorrow I move him to a safe place.
2: Thanks. Thanks, Jake.
3: In a few weeks, I ship him off to Tibet, China. Somewhere safe. Okay?
2: Jake?
3: Yeah?
2: As soon as he gets out of the country, I'm going to try very, very hard to see things your way.
3: That's all right, Singapore. Don't do nothing till you're sure.
2: Well, Jake kept his word. Next day he moved Jeffrey, that was his name, to the Chinese part of town. I went over to where he was staying almost every day.
1: Did he tell you who he was, Singapore?
2: He told me nothing. Only his first name was Jeffrey. Well, the days went by. I was so happy. I hated to see the day come when he would ship out.
1: You fell in love with him, huh?
2: Hard. Only I didn't tell him. What's the use? Any day he was scheduled to go. He couldn't stay. Especially after that American Dick arrived.
1: They'd traced Jeffrey to Singapore, then.
2: Yeah, he came over to find him. We heard about it down at the Moondream.
1: What did you do?
2: Jake made arrangements to ship him out that same night. There was a ship sailing for Rangoon. I went over to say goodbye. It was hard to do, Mister. But neither one of us said what we really wanted to.
1: Both in love and afraid to say so.
2: Sure. But it was so hopeless. Well, after saying goodbye, I went back to work at the Moondream. The joint was packed.
4: Singapore!

0: completed. We are the police, and a search will be made of your identification.
1: Oh, Jake, they're here to get him.
2: Who's here to get who?
1: The police, the American detective. They're out there now.
2: Police in here?
1: Yes, Jake.
2: Well, there's Jeffrey. He isn't in here now.
1: Yes, Jake, he's here, too. I saw him come in while I was doing my number. He's sitting at that table in the corner.
2: That fool. I told him not to leave the house until we came and got him. Well, let him get caught. It serves him right.
1: Oh, no, Jake. He must get away. He must.
2: Can I do Singapore?
1: I don't know, Jake.
2: Oh, I've got one chance. When the pool is switched, it puts out all the lights. Maybe this Jeff guy gets out. Maybe not. But you give him a chance. Stay here till I come back.
1: Well, mister, I had some anxious moments. The lights went out and Jeffrey got away in a scramble. He ran to my house and waited till I got home.
3: Done it, Singapore. I shouldn't have done it.
1: Oh, Jeff. He might have been caught or even killed. Oh, Jeff.
3: There, beautiful. Don't waste your tears on me.
1: Jeff, I love you. Can't you see? Don't you know?
3: And I love you too, Singapore. That's what made me come down to the cafe tonight. I had to see you. Just once more.
1: Don't you see what you've done? You made it tough on Jake to get you away tonight. The cops will be watching the dock.
3: I know it, beautiful.
1: Look, Jake will find a way to ship you out.
3: I don't want to go, Singapore.
1: I don't want you to go either. But you have to. You have to.
3: Oh, poor Liz. Poor little Singapore, Liz. I guess I brought you nothing but trouble, kid. That's what comes from loving the wrong guy.
1: Jeff, listen to me. Get on that boat and go away. Get into China, Tibet. You can hide there.
3: Maybe I can, but I'm not going to. Liz, I told you that they wanted to pick on me for a fall guy. That's the truth. I didn't kill anybody. I was there, yeah, but I didn't kill.
1: But they'll railroad you. You said to yourself.
3: Maybe they will and maybe they won't. But I've got to go back and face the music, Liz. That's the only way we can ever be together. I've got to go back.
1: We? Together?
3: Of course, Liz. I can't run away forever. And I want you, Liz. I want to marry you the minute I'm in the clear.
1: Oh, Jeff. What are you going to do?
3: I'm going down and give myself up.
1: Oh, no. No, Jeff.
3: It's my only chance. My only chance to come back clean, Liz. It's my only chance of getting back to Singapore.

0: Well, there you have it, mister. Jeff gave himself up to the law, and they took him back to the States. I don't know what happened. He never wrote.
1: Singapore, get ready for a shock.
0: Why? What? What?
1: Jeff will never come back.
0: Won't come back?
1: No, Singapore. He's dead.
0: Dead? Jeff dead? I don't believe it.
1: Jeffrey Lane. His last name was Lane. You never knew that, did you?
0: I never asked him.
1: Jeffrey died in prison last year. He was serving a 5-year sentence for being an accessory to the crime of murder.
0: Then he was sent to prison.
1: Yes. He never wrote to you, Liz, because he didn't even know your name. Then, too, he wanted to avoid the chance that you and Jake might get into trouble for hiding him from the police.
0: I understand.
1: While Jeffrey was in prison, his father died and left him a fortune. In fact, he left him almost $1 million.
0: $1 million?
1: Then one day, Jeff took sick. An operation was performed. It was an emergency. Jeffrey died, but on his deathbed, he made his last will. He never forgot you, Singapore. Not for a moment.
0: I didn't either.
1: In his will, he named you as sole heir to his estate.
0: What?
1: But he only knew you by the name of Singapore Liz. I spent months investigating you. Finally, through the cooperation of the police and other agencies, I learned that your real name is Madeline Webster, that your parents were missionaries in the interior, that after they died, penniless, you drifted into Singapore and then made your living singing in nightclubs and cafes.
0: Tonight, when you asked me to come to your table, you knew all this, didn't you?
1: Yes. When I first saw you standing at the dock, I knew who you were. But I wanted to know the whole story. I wanted to be sure. That's why I wanted you to tell me.
0: Gee, mister. But you're going to seem funny not to come down to the docks anymore.
1: It was a labor of love, Singapore. People all over the world knew about you and your tireless devotion to an ideal.
0: 5 years. 5 long years. Now, instead of coming back, he sends me $1 million. I can't believe it.
1: But it's true. Every word. Tell me, Singapore, what are you going to do now that you're a rich girl?
0: Oh, I don't know, mister. Maybe we'll build a nightclub after I catch up on some of the sleep I've missed.
1: We? Did you say we, Singapore?
0: Yeah. For 5 years, I never missed a boat so that I could be the first to see Jeff and warn him.
1: Warn him? Of what?
0: Well, the day after the cops took Jeff back to the state, Jake was sent up for harboring a fugitive. He served a whole year, mister. And when he got out, he swore that he'd kill Jeff if he ever came back to Singapore. I knew he'd do it, too. That's why I met every ship. To warn Jeff to stay on the boat and to go back home. Killing means trouble. I wanted Jake to stay in the clear. He's been such a swell husband.

0: And here again is Warren Williams as John Francis O'Connell.
1: Next time you see a pretty girl standing on the corner with that hungry, lonesome look in her eye, don't you believe it. More than likely, she has a perfectly good husband waiting for her just around the corner. There's a new Moondream Club in Singapore today. And, of course, Singapore Liz, wearing her exotic oriental gowns, is still the big attraction. And Portuguese Jake, he's doing all right, too. Who wouldn't with a $1 million bankroll to play with? Next week, I have a story to tell you about a songwriter. At least he thought he was. After weeks of hard work, he finally finished his opus, which he thought would reach the hit parade. He sent his song lyrics to a music publisher, and from then on, things began to happen. For a story filled with heartbreak, pathos, and love, listen to Swan Song. This is Warren William inviting you to join us again next week.
0: Strange Wills is a Telaways feature produced in Hollywood. Any similarity between names used on this broadcast and those of living persons is purely coincidental.

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0: But at least there's one thing we know. That Marks feller ain't gonna die.
1: He's a long way from being dead. Close that door, will you, Reggie?
0: It's quiet.
1: And now that we got the library to ourselves, let's give this business a quick going over.
0: I'd say it was about time.
2: Yeah, I don't know which end I'm standing on half the time.
1: Now, before we get into that, what about that torpedo?

0: Get into that. What about that torpedo?
1: The fella it shot Marks?
0: Yeah.
2: Well, he got clean away in the fog.
0: I know that. Either of you get a good look at him?
1: In this weather? Well, feller, the fog's so thick outside.
0: How about you, Reggie?
2: No, not a bit of it. Right on top of the shooting, I looked out the window and saw the ballet blighter going down the fire escape. If I'd had a gun, I could have potted him easily.
0: Didn't see his face at all?
2: No.
0: Mm-hmm. Well, that shooting brought to light a couple of interesting possibilities.
1: Yeah?
0: Yeah, do you recall what Marks was saying just before he was shot?
2: Yes, quite. You just mentioned Donald Robert Lincoln as a possible leader of the mob that's doing this dirty work.
1: Oh, yeah. And Marks, he just remembered something. Something about a deal between old Moneybags Lincoln and Sonny's papa, just before he is shot.
0: Exactly. Could it be that the gunman shot at that particular moment to prevent Marks from finishing what he was about to tell us?
1: Hey!
2: But if that's true, then that would just about prove that Lincoln is the chap they were looking for.
1: Yeah, gunplay to cover up something in Lincoln's past.
0: That's one of the possibilities. Another one is the fact that Leslie Marks was only shot in the shoulder.
1: Huh? What does that prove?
0: Well, doesn't it seem a bit odd that Marks wasn't shot dead? Marks was sitting less than 15 feet from the window. I could have done a better job than that with a slingshot.
1: No, fella, I don't think that proves anything. If all the bad shots in this world was laid end to end, besides that, he was standing on a fire escape and anxious to make his getaway. No, I don't think bad shooting proves a thing.
0: Well, maybe you're right, but listen to my theory anyway.
1: Well, spill it.
0: Well, this is built on the assumption that Leslie Marks is the mob leader.
2: I say, and one of his own men shot him?
0: Yeah.
1: You mean they're turning on him?
0: No, it was a plant. We've talked so much about Marks being close to Sonny and not being bothered, he had to do something about it. So what does he do? He plants one of his men on the fire escape with instructions to shoot him in our presence.
2: Oh, Joe, what a chance he was taking.
0: Not if he knew his gunman. Some of these torpedoes can shoot the eyes off a fly.
1: Oh, boy, it'd sure be an alibi hard to beat.
0: Exactly. We saw him shot down, so naturally he'd be the last man in the world we'd suspect as the gang leader.
2: So now we've got our choice between Lincoln and Marks.
1: Yeah, and I put my money on Lincoln.
0: You don't like my theory about Marks, huh?
1: Well, fella, if you want the truth, I don't.
0: Well, why not?
1: Well, I don't know. I just don't. Sounds just a little bit like something they'd think up in the movies.
0: Mm-hmm.
1: You get what I mean?
0: Yeah. Well, maybe you're right. I'd still like to know why the gunman didn't kill Marks at 15 feet, though.
2: Yes, quite. Or why didn't he step into the room and finish up the job proper? None of us was armed. I mean to say, he took a bally chance making his escape down four stories on the fire escape.
1: Well, don't get me wrong. I still think Marks is a good possibility.
0: And now there's something else that's stuck out in our conversation over there like a sore thumb. Either of you get it?
1: I guess I slipped up.
0: Reggie?
2: Yeah, well, as a matter of fact, there was one thing.
0: Yes, I thought you'd get it, because you weren't with Doc and me when we were taken to the brownstone house.
1: Well, I still don't get what you're talking about.
0: Well, you told the story of how the two gunmen held us up and took us down to the basement of the house. Then you said, all of a sudden, bam, somebody shot him with a sawed-off shotgun.
1: Yeah, I remember.
0: Well, Phil asked, was there someone else in the basement? And you said, no, the shot came from the basement window.
1: Yeah?
0: Well?
1: Well, I guess I'm just plain dumb.
2: Oh, don't you see, Doc? The subject was dropped right there. Not a single person in the room asked who fired the shotgun. And all the time, that was the thing I wanted to know most. I wasn't there, so naturally I wanted to know if you and Jack knew who fired the shots.
1: Oh, yeah, sure.
0: But don't you see? It was just as though everyone in the room knew who shot those two gunmen.
1: Yeah. Well, even Sonny didn't ask.
0: Not only Sonny, but Phil Terry and Leslie Marks.
2: And Phil's brother, Arthur.
0: Well, there was a good reason why Arthur wasn't curious.
2: There was?
0: Yes, we haven't had a chance to tell you before, Reggie, but Arthur wasn't curious because it was Arthur who did the shooting.
2: Oh, look here, you're sure?
0: Well, we practically caught him red-handed. But will you tell me why Phil and Marks and Sonny didn't ask?
1: You think they knew?
0: Well, they knew something.
1: But looky, you trust Sonny, don't you?
0: Well, naturally.
1: Well, couldn't we just get a hold of Sonny and get it out of her?
0: We might try. I don't like it.
1: You don't like what?
0: Why should Sonny be keeping anything from us? Why should she be keeping a secret with Marks and Phil Terry?
2: Well, of course, she has known Marks and Terry much longer than she's known us.
0: Yeah, but we're the ones who are trying to get her out of this mess.
1: Yeah, it does kind of make you wonder.
3: This channel is currently offline for essential maintenance and will be back as soon as possible. Please check back soon.
1: Hey, Reg.
2: Just quiet. Yeah. Yes, I'll tell him. Righto.
0: What's the matter, Reggie?
2: That was Donald Robert Lincoln. He wants us to come right out to his home.
1: Well, ain't he got a nice disposition?
2: And he said to hurry. It was important.
1: First he has Jack hit over the head and throwed in a calaboose, and now he invites him out to his home.
0: Well, come on, we're wasting time.
1: You mean we're going?
0: Well, certainly we're going. Grab your hats.
2: Well, shouldn't we leave a note for Sonny?
0: Well, she's over at the hospital with Phil, isn't she?
2: Yes, quite.
0: Well, we needn't bother. We'll have to use her car, though.
1: Yes, down in front.
0: All right, we're all set.
1: What do you suppose this Lincoln feller's got on his mind?
0: It'll be interesting.

0: The scene.
1: I still think we ought to leave word where we're going.
0: Why?
1: Oh, I smell a trap.
0: Well, what of it?
2: Yeah, we don't want the Marines galloping up to get us out of a hole.
0: Righto.
2: Well, here she is. You want me to drive, Jack?
3: All right. Oh, here, just a minute.
2: What's the matter?
3: Well, let's make sure there aren't any torpedoes planted in the back seat on this ride.
2: Hey, they wouldn't have a gall to try the same trick twice.
3: I guess you're right. Up in the back, Reggie.
1: Right.
3: Go ahead, slide under the little dock.
2: Yeah.
3: We're not going to a fire now, so take it easy.
2: Just a backseat driver at heart.
3: Get out! Get out of the car!
2: Man, oh, man. Oh, it blowed right up in my hands.
3: You all right, Doc? Anybody hurt?
2: Don't tell me the automobile ain't dangerous.
3: Never mind that. Where's Reggie?
4: I say, here I am.
3: Are you all right?
4: Oh, I think so. I got out of the car, but the explosion knocked me flat.
2: Will you tell me what done that?
3: Certainly I'll tell you. One of our playful friends put a load of dynamite under the hood and wired it to the ignition. When you put your foot on the starter, it exploded.
2: Well, fella, we're having more fun than anybody.
3: You think so?
1: I say, Jack, is this the reason Donald Robert Lincoln was so anxious for us to come and see him?
2: Hey, you mean he's the one who had that exterminating powder put under the hood?
3: Well, that's what we want to find out. Come on.
2: Where are we heading for now?
3: Across the park to the hospital.
2: But hadn't we ought to get out to Lincoln?
3: Well, this way's shortest.
2: I said, hadn't we ought to get...
3: No.
2: Okay, fella, you're the doctor. You coming, Reggie?
4: It's correct. Crowd's beginning to gather back at the wreck.
2: Yeah. If we're going to do much more of this 100-yard dash stuff, I'm going to get me a pair of running breeches.
3: Across the street. Okay. Now, come on, the elevator.
2: We're going up to Phil Terry's room?
3: No.
2: You mean we're going to Leslie Mark's room?
3: Yeah. Get in. Fourth floor, please.
1: But if the doctor said Mark's wasn't to be disturbed...
3: I still say Mark's was too slightly hurt for all the fuss that was made.
2: You sure are set on making Mark's the villain, fella.
3: All right, come on.
1: You know which room Marks was taken to?
3: Yeah, 432. Yeah, this is it here. Well,
2: now we're here, what?
3: Not a word. I want to see how quietly I can open this door.
2: Uh-huh. Buddy?
3: Uh-huh. I can open it, crack. Keep your ears cocked.
5: The situation is more desperate than it's ever been.
2: He's talking on the phone.
3: Shut up.
5: That's what I've been telling you all along. We've got to fight fire with fire. Got our backs right up against the wall, and there's only...
3: Doc, you fool!
5: Who is that? Who's that in the hall?
2: I couldn't help it. I'm sorry.
3: Yeah, a lot of good that does.
5: Who is that out in the hall?
3: Come on. Hello, Max. How's the shoulder?
5: What's this? What are you doing here?
3: We just came up to see how the latest victim of the Richard curse is doing.
5: You were standing outside my door listening.
3: Were we?
5: And that's pretty dirty politics. Got a fever, there's no telling what a man might say when he's light in the head.
3: Oh, you're light in the head.
5: A bullet in your shoulder is nothing to take lightly. I've caught myself talking to myself several times.
3: You were talking to yourself, huh?
5: What do you mean?
3: It sounded to us as though you were talking over the telephone.
5: That's ridiculous. I haven't the strength to lift a telephone receiver.
3: You know what happened to us just now?
5: Will you go away and leave me alone? I'm in no condition to have visitors.
3: Someone put dynamite under the hood of Sonny's car. We started to take a ride in it, and it blew up.
5: How did you escape?
3: Well, we saw it coming, rolled out of the car. Marks, why are you pretending to be so much worse off than you really are?
5: I'm not pretending.
3: Yes, you are.
5: Well, Packard, I'm scared.
3: Scared?
5: So scared, I'm going to stay right here in this hospital with this superficial wound until this mob of gunmen is wiped out.
2: Well, spank me for a baby. Yell.
5: I've been a target for a gunman once. That's plenty.
3: Mind if I use your phone?
5: No, go ahead.
3: Outside, please. Who were you talking to on the phone?
5: I wasn't.
3: Huh? Hello? Donald Robert Lincoln residence? This is the police department. I want to talk to Mr. Lincoln at once. Thank you.
5: Why are you calling Lincoln?
3: I'd rather know what you were about to tell us about Lincoln when you were shot.
5: And I've changed my mind about that.
3: You're not going to talk?
5: No.
3: Hello, Lincoln? This is Jack Packard. That's it, the man you had slugged and thrown into jail. I just wanted to tell you that someone just blew up our car, so we won't be able to keep our appointment with you. What's that? The appointment you called about 10 minutes ago, and you... Oh, you didn't call. Uh-huh. Can you prove that? I see. Thank you. Marx Lincoln didn't call us. He's got an ironclad alibi.
0: What about it?
3: Just this. If Donald Robert Lincoln isn't the man we're after, then it's got to be you.

0: The further transcribed adventures of Jack, Doc, and Reggie will come to you tomorrow at this same hour. I Love a Mystery, written and directed by Carlton E. Morse, comes to you Monday through Friday, featuring Russell Thorson as Jack, Jim Bowles as Doc Long, and Tony Randall as Reggie York. Frank McCarthy speaking. This program came from New York.
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2: Ever close, take your fancy.
3: All I've ever wanted from you is a little attention, some affection.
2: You've had that? Well, I mean, I haven't ignored you completely.
3: You think again.
2: I haven't. And, well, you must realize I don't slave away because I like it. It's for you.
3: Oh, shut up. I tell you, I've had enough. I'll be ready to go to the lawyer at 10 tomorrow.
4: Now, listen, won't you both have just one more try? Compromise. Now, you, Barry, give away this night work, and Vivian, you...
3: I don't need any more advice, thank you, Alan. I've made up my mind what's the best course. And if you don't want to handle the case, well, you've only to say so.
4: Oh, I'll handle the thing if I have to, Vivian, but... Well, I don't like it. I don't like it at all.
3: I'm sure no one likes divorce. But the most unpleasant medicine is sometimes the best for you. Well?
4: You've been married, what is it, 5 years now, six?
5: Nearly six.
4: Well, now, you were happy enough until a few months ago, weren't you?
5: I was happy right up until last night when Vivian told me.
4: Yes, well, now listen. Don't you think, then, that all this is too premature?
5: I don't want a divorce. Vivian knows I love her.
3: Must we go through all this again?
4: Vivian, I don't usually ask questions like this, but as you're friends of mine, I'm going to stick my neck out. Is there, some other man already?
3: Not that it's any business of yours, Alan, but no, there isn't any other man.
4: I see. You've just completely lost your love for Barry.
3: That should be quite clear.
4: Well, sure, you couldn't have loved him very much in the first place, then, if a few months, dissatisfaction can make you want a divorce.
3: You know my reason for wanting it. We've been over them half a dozen times already, and I'm not going over them anymore.
4: Oh, I didn't, Vivian. Of course, the judge has to decide whether divorce will be granted, you know. If Barry didn't want to let you go, if he explained things to the court as he's explained them to me, you could be ordered to try again.
3: If any judge tries that, I'll desert Barry. So we can do it this way or wait a little longer.
4: He still needn't divorce you for desertion, you know. If he wanted to, he could keep you married to him for the rest of your life.
5: If you're determined to go, Vivian, I won't stop you. I've never wanted anything more than your happiness in life. And if this is the only way to give it to you...
3: When can we get a hearing?
4: In a week or so, I guess. I'll make out the papers.
3: Thank you, Alan. I've made some coffee. Here.
5: Thank you.
3: I think I'll have mine in the kitchen.
5: All right.
3: Barry, I want you to know I'm grateful you don't want to cause any trouble. Thank you for making things easy.
5: There's still time to cancel the action, Vivian. I can ring Alan and tell him not to apply. He'd still be at the office. He probably wouldn't have got on the job straight away. It's only 2 hours ago that we saw him.
3: I wish I could say, yes, go ahead, but it wouldn't be any use. You might be able to make a go of it if we try again, but I couldn't.
5: Of course you could. I'd do anything you want.
3: When you suddenly realize your love is dead, nothing can revive it. I suppose this whole thing is my fault when it's all boiled down. I haven't enough strength of character or something. It'll be far better to leave things as they are. I guess we should never have married. Anyway, there are no kids. One good thing. You'll find a woman who'll be right for you. I expect I'll find the right man.
5: No. No, I'll never marry again. There's only one person I want.
3: Gary, I'm desperately sorry.
5: All right, Vivian.
3: I guess I'll go pack my things. I'll move out to a hotel.
5: I can do that.
3: No. No, this is your house. You stay here.
5: Okay.
3: Barry.
4: I'm going over to the laboratory.

0: How are things going, Frank?
1: Oh, here you are. I was wondering when you'd get in, Chief. The message I got said you'd be in about 11.
0: I got delayed.
1: Huh? Something wrong?
0: Yes.
1: Sorry to hear it. Anything I can do?
0: No. Thank you.
1: Well, if anything does come up and I can help, just let me know.
0: Thanks, but that won't happen. You're married, aren't you, Frank?
1: Uh-huh. 4 years.
0: You and your wife quite happy?
1: Sure.
0: Does she mind all the late hours you keep?
1: Sometimes she gets a bit snaky, but that's only natural. And she soon gets over it. She knows I just got an eye on the future, and she understands what I'm doing and why.
0: Mm-hmm. You can tell your wife you won't be doing any more night work from now on.
1: Hmm?
0: There's no reason why our work should kill two marriages.
1: But... Oh.
0: My wife is divorcing me through this. I won't let you run the same risk.
1: Chief, I guess it doesn't mean much. But I'm sorry to hear it.
0: So am I. Switch on more power, will you, Frank? I'm going to add the B-12 mixture now.
2: Right, Chief. Power up.
0: Stay there. I may want more. And keep your fingers crossed. If we get over this tricky bit, we're home and dry. Here goes.
3: Cut back the power. Cut it back. There's been a mistake. Cut it off.

0: I can only stay a minute. I'll have to get back to the lab and see what equipment is left.
1: I couldn't get here sooner. After you rang, Frank, I had the devil's own job getting a cab. Where is he? Where's Barry?
0: They've just taken him away.
1: Oh.
0: You must have passed the ambulance and only left a minute ago.
1: But where have they taken him?
0: To the general hospital. They couldn't do enough for him here.
1: Oh, is he badly hurt?
0: I'm afraid so. I was lucky. I was standing well out of the way when the thing exploded. He got the full force of it.
1: Will he die?
0: The doctors here aren't very hopeful. It's a wonder he's still in one piece. His face.
1: I'll go straight over to the general hospital.
0: Okay. I'll have to get back now before the firemen swap everything.
1: The general hospital, as quickly as you can get there.

0: is it?
1: Vivian.
0: I was wondering if you'd come over.
1: I've been waiting all afternoon. They wouldn't let me see you until now.
0: Is there anyone else in the room?
1: No. Why?
0: I've got something to tell you. It's better if we're alone while you hear it.
1: What is it?
0: Of course you may know already. Have the doctor says anything to you?
1: No, I couldn't get anything out of him.
0: Well, they've let me know what I can expect. It's only fair that you should know, too. For a start, I'll never be able to see it. They can operate, but the chances of success are so close to nil, they're not worth bothering about. And as a second thing, I won't be out of this hospital for at least 18 months. Maybe 2 years, probably much longer.
1: Oh, Barry.
0: If and when I do get out, I'll still be rather a mess. So there you are. Now that that's over, I want the divorce as much as you do. Things like this sometimes change a person's mind. I mean, you could have started to think along different lines now, but I'm thinking on different lines, too. No woman could be saddled with what's left of me. I hope the divorce will go through as we both want it, and I want you to come here again, Vivian. Goodbye. Good luck. I hope you make a good life for yourself somewhere else.

0: Well, Barry, how are things? Feeling any easier?
1: I feel all right. How are things with you, Alan?
0: So-so.
1: Huh? Any news about the divorce?
0: Yes. That's one of the things I came to tell you about. The nice I was given this morning, the absolute will be available in 6 months.
1: I see. Well, I'm glad she went through with it.
0: Yes. Well, she did have a change of mind, you know.
1: Yes. I somehow thought she might. Anyway, she did what I wanted, so that's the main thing. How is she?
0: Well, she's not very well.
1: What?
0: As a matter of fact, she's just become a neighbor of yours. It happened an hour ago.
1: What happened? What do you mean?
0: Well, she caught a cab from my office, and, well, there was a crash.
1: No.
0: Unfortunately, it's more shock than anything, as far as I can make out. Although she did suffer some injuries, but from what I heard, it doesn't seem to be very serious.
1: Vivian. Oh, how ghastly. But I don't want her coming here, Alan. Tell her when you see her again, when she's well again, she mustn't come here to see me.
0: Well, it's us if you say so, Barry, but why not?
1: I just don't want her anywhere near me, that's all.
0: Yes, you still love her a lot, don't you?
1: I love her more than anything in this world. But if she stays away from me, it won't seem so bad. Give her my regards. Tell her I hope she's up and about again soon.
0: Yeah. Sure, Barry. I'll do that.

0: Good morning, Professor Lester.
1: Who are you?
0: Your new nurse. Nurse Baxter's been detailed to other duties, and I've been promoted to looking after you.
1: Oh.
0: It's quite a promotion, too. I've never had anyone as important as you to look after.
1: What's your name?
0: Jane Brandt.
1: Very well, Nurse Brandt. Welcome to the dreariest room in the hospital. I'd like to say you'll have a pleasant time working here, but I'm afraid you won't. I think poor Baxter nearly went out of her mind trying to look after me.
0: Oh? Well, I have a little surprise for you. She was furious at being moved.
1: Do tell. How do you look?
0: Pardon?
1: You'll have to describe yourself to me. I know Baxter was a pretty smart number. Are you in the same category?
0: I don't really know. I'm 5'6", slim, dark hair.
1: Short or long?
0: Short.
1: Oh, that's a pity. I like long hair. And my wife had long dark... Anyway, that doesn't matter. What else?
0: Brown eyes. Silly nose. A mouth that I think's too big. And... Well, that's about the end of it.
1: You sound quite human. You may stay.
0: Thank you.
1: Will you be staying with me for very long?
0: I don't know. That depends.
1: Mm-hmm. Well, we'll see, speaking metaphorically.
0: How much would you give to see again?
1: I don't care for that question.
0: I'm sorry, but I had a reason for asking it. I've just been told they're going to perform another operation.
1: What? Over the last 6 months, there have been 3 operations, none of them successful. They were right when they told me a long time ago that I wouldn't see again.
0: They seem to have changed their minds.
1: What?
0: Sir Hartley Shaw, the English surgeon, is in New York. He came here for a holiday, but he's been asked to see what he can do for you. I understand by current estimates he's the best eye man in the world.
1: Sure, but he would cost a fortune. I couldn't afford it.
0: Your firm's paying for him.
1: Oh.
0: But perhaps I'm telling you too much. I only overheard all this. I expect they'll tell you soon, and when they do, for heaven's sake, act surprised. Don't let on you've heard.
1: Do you know any more?
0: Well...
1: Tell me everything you can. I want to know.
0: Well, the only other thing I heard is that the people who worked with you have a fund going. I understand there'll be enough in it by the end of the month to get Dr. Lewis Martin for you.
1: Lewis Martin's the best plastic surgeon in the country.
0: That's what they say.
1: Oh, but this is fantastic. Why should they do this for me?
0: It seems there are people around who like you very much, who admire you for what you are and what you've done. Now they want to do something for you.
1: It's... Well, of course, it's wonderful, but hard to believe.
0: A lot of people believe in you, Professor. They want to see you well again. They'll make sure you get back to where you were before. There's not much more in the paper. They just seem to be filling up the columns with a lot of nonsense these days. Do you want to hear why Hollywood's reigning movie queen eats yogurt for breakfast?
1: No, thank you.
0: I didn't think you would. And that concludes this latest news bulletin.
1: Thanks for reading the paper to me again, Jane.
0: That's all right. I wonder how many papers I've read you since I've been on duty here.
1: It seems like thousands.
0: You know, I think I'll miss it when I can't read any more to you. When the time comes that you can read them for yourself again.
1: You're so certain this last operation sure will do will be a success.
0: Of course. Sure certain of it, so the rest of us should be, too.
1: To see again. That'll be quite a day when these bandages are taken off.
0: It'll be a great day. You've so much to look forward to now. The plastic surgery a success. The eye operation undoubtedly the same.
1: Uh-huh. I'll be able to see and move about in a world of my own.
0: Why do you say of your own?
1: That's just the way it'll be.
0: Do you still want to see her again? Your ex-wife?
1: No. I don't want to see her. I really couldn't stand up to that, but... well, I still love her. If you'd ask me that. Oh, I'm sorry, Jane. I'm burbling on... if this final operation turns out all right, I'll get back to my work. I guess if I go about it in the right way, I can make that take the place of everything in time.
2: Are you ready, Professor?
1: Yes, Sir Hartley. I'm ready.
2: When the bandages are removed, open your eyes slowly. There's nothing to worry about. You'll see.
1: Uh-huh.
2: Nurse, remove the bandages, please.
0: Why, Sir Hartley,
2: please, the bandages.
0: Yes.
1: What's the matter, Jane? I'm too nervous.
0: I'm sorry. I guess I am. Here we go.
1: Now, I'll find out whether you've given me an accurate description of yourself, Jane.
0: Yes.
1: How long does this unwinding go on?
0: There. You can open your eyes now.
1: Vivian. Vivian.
0: Forgive me for tricking you like this, Barry. But it was the only way I could do it. You wouldn't have accepted my realization that I made a dreadful mistake asking you for a divorce.
1: Oh.
0: I canceled the application. As soon as I left this room on that first day you were brought here, I went to Alan's office and told him not to apply for a hearing.
1: We're still married?
0: Yes. You understand. We all had to deceive you.
1: Oh. Vivian.
0: It was easy to carry out the deception. That car accident. Something happened to my vocal cords. My voice changed. And I had to work at something, so... as I was a nurse before you married me.
1: I wish you'd told me. I wish that...
0: if we told you, you would have ordered me out, thinking you were doing the kindest thing for me. No. This was the only way it could be handled. Harry, I was another fool, but I think I've paid for it now. The dreadful suspense of waiting and wondering whether you'd get over this has been a ghastly punishment. But now we can start again. Oh, darling, I do love you. There'll be no more mistakes. Only a time of making up for everything we miss.
3: 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Next week, another key will open another door to another story. Mystery. Romance. Or adventure. All start when a door is unlocked by... the key.

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1: on top of you.
2: This floor is dirty. We got a perfectly nice carpet back at our hotel.
1: We?
2: Me and my partner.
1: I don't swing that way.
2: No, not like that. We work together. That's him over there with the redhead triplets hanging on his every word.
1: A Viking? What kind of work do you do?
2: Promise you won't tell.
1: Cross my heart.
2: That's not your heart.
1: Oh, yeah? I got hearts all over the place.
2: Ooh. Well, we're bounty hunters.
1: Like the guy on TV?
2: Yeah, except I'm single, but yeah.
1: You gonna apprehend someone?
2: Something like that. But the only one I want to get my hands on tonight is you.
1: I gotta hit the cat box. Be back after I scratch.
2: All right, I'll get you some more green.
1: Oh, yeah.
3: You're a very nice guy, Smoothie.
4: It's Dio.
3: We like names that describe people.
4: I'm really not all that smooth.
3: Feels like it from here.
1: We're going.
4: What?
3: At least let us finish the dance.
1: Sorry, babe. Duty calls.
4: Smoothie duty.
3: What?

0: What was all that? We need to get out of here. Out of town? Out of the line of fire. It's a setup.
1: What? Set up for what?
2: You need to get out of here right now.
0: What? I'm leaving. You can climb in or stand here.
1: I thought I was supposed to die!
3: Where are we going?
0: Back to headquarters.
1: Why?
0: Bounty hunters.
1: Are you on their hot list?
0: Not me. Damn it, kid, think. What are the odds of the fugitive in this area? Anyone they might be hunting other than...
1: us?
0: How can you be so dense?
1: Oh, the kid!
0: Bingo, smoothie.
1: We need to go back.
0: You're an idiot.
1: I'm not.
0: You're smitten, you weenie.
1: I'm not. Yes. Yes. I'm in love with truth.
0: Right.
1: But I'm even more in love with the idea of catching bounty hunters in the act.
0: No.
1: Breaking into a religious compound.
0: No.
1: Maybe using extreme force, carrying off a kicking and screaming toddler.

0: Well, these are my Vu, King Wasabi.
1: I think we beat them here. We have to warn Truth.
0: Hell to the no, as they say. You can play hero all you want after I get the shot.
1: What if they have guns?
0: Stop, drop, and roll. I'll be in the

0: They're here.
1: Why'd you do that?
0: Nothing like waking up minty fresh. They're over there. Far side of the... Oh, boy.
1: What? It's so dark.
0: Looks like three of them skulking across the lawn.
1: Skulking?
0: What's wrong with skulking?
1: Truth would be amused.
0: Fine, but later, all right.
1: Oh, yeah. Skulking now. Can we, head them off at the pass?
0: They're heading directly for the orphanage building.
1: Oh, good.
0: Over there.
1: Right. Did you see them?
0: Two of them went in. The third must be a rear guard.
1: How can you be sure you saw three?
0: Watching stuff. It's sort of my job. You're getting slapped again.
1: Lights! They're gonna be running!
0: I got it!
2: Keep them quiet! Stop!
3: Bring me my child!
4: We must do something!
5: No, this is now in the hands of the Lord.
6: I can only pray we've done enough.
1: No way! This is just wrong!
0: I'll be in the bushes.
7: You're here? I thought you morons had bailed on me!
1: Of course not! Morons? The hell you say?
7: Very likely. You thought you could stop my dear little baby from fulfilling his destiny, eh? From wiping you and your kind from the entire world.
1: Him?
0: Hands!
1: What?
0: Recorder!
1: Oh!
7: Yes! I did it! The whole nine yards! Did the rituals, wore the lederhosen, slept with the devil! My child is the Antichrist!
1: Whoa! I didn't see that coming.
7: And all your pathetic humanistic attempts to destroy him have come to naught,
4: Mommy.
7: He will grow into his destiny and rule over all of creation.
4: Mommy!
7: Honey, Mommy's busy. And throw the entire world into chaos.
4: Mommy!
7: All right, Mommy's done now. Won't you want a widow son of evil?
4: Wanna see what I can do?
7: Isn't it cute? What you gonna do, my baby Beezlebub? Gonna spin your head around? Gonna spit fire?
4: No.
7: Gonna rend these naughty nice people into tiny itsy bitsy bloody little chunks?
4: No.
7: What you gonna do then, my tiny tormentor? Show Mommy.
4: Okay. I try and remember.
7: Oh, his first evil gesture. Anyone have a video phone?
1: Why aren't you and your friends running?
8: It wouldn't help. Why aren't you?
1: Leona'd kill me if I lost the scoop.
7: Do you need help lacing your fingers together, honey?
4: No, I can do it.
7: Of course you can. Of course you can.
4: There. Now, Mommy, watch.
7: I'm watching, hon. Oh, if only your father could see you now.
1: His father? Oh.
4: See my hands?
7: Yes. Knotted together like one big fist. Will you smite your enemies?
4: What is smite?
7: I'll explain it later. Go on. Show me what you wanted to show me. Honey,
4: and now
7: can you speak up? Just a little? Mommy can't hear you.
4: Listen. This is the church. This is the steeple. Open the doors and see all the people.
7: What?
4: See all the people, Mommy. My fingers are the people in the church.
7: You!

0: So Sister Hygiene took him back in for some milk and cookies and a round of kumbaya.
1: Not bad for your first time out. Nice work, Leona. We'll have to touch up the pics, maybe give the kids some horns.
2: Nah, put them on the mom. She earned it.
0: Next, you'll want an artist's rendition of Selena and Lederhosen cavorting with Satan.
1: Great idea.

0: Smoothie Walsh.
1: Oh, no way. I can't believe this.
0: Oh, come on. It's perfect.
2: So the potato shaped like Princess Di saved your life. How did that...
3: How could you not notice the minute she took off her clothes? Oh, a hologram field? He never mentioned.
4: And that was when you saw his third eye? Are you sure that it was Dick Cheney?
5: Hello! We have a rat boy sighting!

Now that you know how to find us, don't be a stranger. We have enough of those already. Tonight's episode, Cultists Stole My Baby, was written by Julie Hoverson. In the episode, Theo Smoothie Walsh was played by Henry Mark. Leona Pope was Robin Keyes. Chief was Julie Hoverson. Selena Hempstead, the mother, was Karina Frederick. Truth was Melissa Pang. Justice was Jerry Bennett. Hygiene was Gwendolyn Jensen Woodard of Gypsy Audio. Bruce the Bounty Hunter was Joel Harvey, and his sidekick was Renaud LaBeouf. The child was Chandra Wade, and the four reporters at the opening and closing of the show were Brian, Dave, Randy, and Wes of Drunken Zombie Podcast, www.drunkenzombie.com. Thanks, guys. 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

Once again, the keeper of the book has opened the ponderous door to the secret vault, wherein is kept a great sealed book, in which is recorded all the secrets and mysteries of mankind through the ages. Here are tales of every kind, tales of murder, of madness, of dark deeds strange and terrible beyond all belief. Keeper of the book, I would know what tale we tell this time. Open the great book and let us read. Slowly, the great book opens. One by one, the keeper of the book turns the pages and stops. Ah, the strange story of a man who committed the perfect murder, only to discover that every murder must be paid for. A tale titled Death Laughs Last.

0: Here is the tale, Death Laughs Last, as it is written in the pages of the sealed book. Our story begins in the office of Dr. Robert Smith. There is a worried look on the doctor's face as he speaks to Edward Harrison.
1: Sit down, won't you, Mr. Harrison?
2: All right, thanks. Now, what is it, Doc? I can see by your face you want to tell me something about Mary, don't you?
1: Mr. Harrison, your wife is dangerously ill.
2: Does that mean she's going to die?
1: I must be frank with you. It does. Unless...
2: Unless what, Doctor? Tell me. If there's a chance in the world, she's got to have it, see?
1: Her only hope is a brain operation. A very difficult and delicate operation. Without it, well, I could only give her 6 months, a year at most.
2: No. No, it mustn't be. She's got to have the operation, you hear?
1: I must tell you, Mr. Harrison, that only one man in this country has the necessary skill for the operation your wife needs. He is Dr. Howard Richards.
2: I don't care who he is. Get him.
1: I was going to say, naturally, he's in great demand. His average fee for an operation is about $1,500.
2: $1,500?
1: Of course, if you can't afford that, he might consider the circumstances.
2: No, I can't afford it. I can afford anything Mary needs.
1: Then I'll get in touch with him at once.
2: Yes, sure. You make the arrangements right away. I'll get a hold of the money. I'll get it to you by tomorrow, sure. Mr. Danvers, I'm Ed Harrison.
3: Oh, yes, Mr. Harrison. Please sit down.
2: Thanks. They told me you have to pass on all the real estate loans here at the bank. Have you looked over my application yet?
3: I have it here. I see that you want to borrow $1,500 from us.
2: That's right, and it's urgent. I got to have the money right away.
3: Unfortunately, the security you offer, your home...
2: What's wrong with it? It's a swell little house, good section, all in good repair.
3: Well, that's true, but you already have a first and second mortgage on it, totaling $4,000, and... Well, I'm afraid we can't make any further loans on it.
2: But I've got to have the money, Mr. Danvers. I've just got to.
3: I'm sorry to hear that, because there's nothing we can do to help you. Nothing we can do.
4: You say you're not employed, Mr. Harrison?
2: No, I own a shop. I'm a locksmith.
4: That means you're never certain of your income. If you had a job now, a regular income you could depend on...
2: What are you getting at? You mean you're not going to let me have the money?
4: I certainly wish I could, but under the circumstances... I'm sorry, very sorry, but there's nothing I can do to...
5: I'm afraid the collateral you suggest isn't satisfactory, Mr. Harrison. We'd lend you the money if we could, but we just can't. Sorry.
6: Sorry.
7: Sorry.
5: Sorry. Edward, you aren't eating, and you're so quiet. Is anything wrong?
2: What? No, of course not.
5: You're worrying about me, aren't you?
2: Well, no, Mary, I just think about making some changes at the shop and...
5: Darling, please, you don't have to lie to me. I know that I'm not well, but I'm going to get better. Really, I am. I promise it.
2: Of course you are. Dr. Smith said so. You're going to be well in no time.
5: Of course I am, dear.
2: No, I've got to go out. I have an appointment over the other side of the city with Horace Latimer. We grew up together. He wants to see me about something important.
0: Edward had no appointment with Horace Latimer, but he went to see Horace anyway, for he and Horace had been boyhood friends. Then their paths had separated. Horace had grown wealthy, but in his desperation, Edward Harrison hoped that Horace would remember the past and would lend him the money he'd been trying to raise all day. Horace could spare it easily, but would he?
8: $1,500? Well, that's rather a lot of money, Ed.
2: I know it is, Horace, but it's for Mary. For an operation. I've got to have it.
8: Well, why don't you try the bank? You have a house, a business?
2: I tried the bank and all the personal loan companies in town. They all turned me down. Said the security wasn't good enough.
8: I see. Well, that's too bad. Now, you can bet I'd lend it to you, Ed, if I had it. Well, that's the trouble. I haven't any ready cash. Nor the income tax, you know, and a couple of shaky investments that I had to bolster up lately.
2: All right, Horace. Never mind explaining. I get the idea. You're not going to lend me the money.
8: Well, really, Ed, I would if I could, but I can't. I'm sorry.
2: Save your sorrow for somebody else. I don't need your money, you hear? I'll get it someplace else. Yes, I'll get it somehow.
0: After he had slammed out of Horace Latimer's expensive home, Edward stood for a moment on the dark street corner, staring back with bitterness in his face.
2: Sorry. Yeah, you're sorry. In a pig's eye, you're sorry. Oh, what a sap I was to think you were a pal of mine.
6: What's that, buddy? Was you speaking to me?
2: No, sorry. I guess I was thinking out loud.
6: That's okay. We all do it sometimes. Hey, you got a match?
2: Match? Well, yeah, sure. Yeah.
6: Thanks. Okay, just hold it like that. Make a move and I plug you.
2: Gun, why, you're...
6: Yeah, this is a stick-up. Hand over your dough and make it fast, see?
2: My dough? That's a hot one. I'm out trying to raise money myself. Now we're both out of luck. I've only got a dollar on me. Take it if you want it. Anyway, it's more than I could raise.
6: Don't try to kid me. Anybody who lives in this ritzy suburb has dough on him. Stand still while I see what you got in your pockets. A wallet and a leather case of some kind.
2: You'll find just $1 in that wallet. And I don't live in this neighborhood. I came here to try to borrow some money from a friend.
6: A buck. One measly buck. What a lousy break. But I bet you got a roll hidden in this leather case. It's heavy enough.
2: You'll lose your bet. Nothing in there but my emergency kit.
6: Yeah? Well, I'll just see for myself. Hey, this kit's full of skeleton keys and picklocks and stuff. When are you, anyway? A second-story waker?
2: I'm a locksmith and safe repairman, if it's anything to you.
6: Oh. Were you on the level just now when you said you was trying to raise dough?
2: What's it to you?
6: You'd be surprised, pal. Okay, I'm putting the gun away, but you ain't leaving yet. Me and you, we're going to talk business. Because I got a plan that'll get us both all the dough we need.
9: Beers, waiter.
6: Well, is the deal on my proposition?
2: I don't know, Mike.
6: Sure you do. There's nothing to it. You can open locks and safes. I know where there's a house with plenty of dough in it.
2: But burglary? I've never stolen anything in my life.
6: Now listen, you said you needed dough bad, didn't you? And so do I, plenty bad.
2: But
6: all you gotta do is get the back door open and then the safe. In half an hour, you'll have your 1,500 and more. How else are you ever gonna get it? Answer me that.
2: I don't know. You sure the money's there, Mike?
6: Positive. I was casing the joint and looked in the window in time to see the old geezer put a whole roll of bills in a safe that's no stronger than a bread box. Hey, you can open it with your teeth.
2: Gotta get the money somehow. All right, I'll do it.

0: And now to continue the story, Death Laughs Last, as it is written in the sealed book. A few minutes later, Edward Harrison and Mike arrived at the large mansion and quietly made their way toward the back door.
1: Okay, this is it. Everybody's hit the hay long ago. It'll be a cinch.
2: The lock looks easy. But I shouldn't be doing this. There must be some other way to get the money.
1: Don't be a sucker all your life. You're going to take what you want in this world. If you don't, you'll never get it.
2: Well...
1: Come on, get that door open. We got to get inside before we're spotted.
2: All right. Let me take a second. I think... Yeah. There, it's unlocked.
1: Okay, get inside. The safe's in the library down this way. Don't make any noise.
2: Sure, there's only two of them in the house.
1: Yeah, the old guy and his butler. Probably both of them deaf as posts. Here's the library. Come on, the safe's behind the picture on the wall.
2: This picture?
1: Yeah, that's it. I'll lift it down. There you are. That safe is just a kid's toy. Go ahead, get it open.
2: It won't be that easy. I'll have it open inside a half an hour.

0: You've been 40 minutes on that thing.
1: It's coming now. There. The safe's open.
0: About time, too. Now, let's see what's in it. Here's the cash box. Where do I open it? There, look. Dough, cash, Mazuma. What'd I tell you?
1: There must be thousands there.
0: Easy. Come on, we'll count it and divvy it up.
1: No, never mind. Just give me 1,500. That's all I want. You can keep the rest.
0: Are you kidding?
1: No, that's all I want. Just the 1,500 that I need.
0: Okay, it's your funeral. Here you are. 10, 11, 12, 13, 14, $1,500 bills.
1: $1,500?
0: Yeah, for just an hour's work. Easy money, huh? What do you say we crack a couple of more cribs tonight, huh?
1: No. I just want to get out of here now.
0: Someone's coming. Here, get behind this door. I'll take care of this.
2: Who's there? Jenkins, is that you? Oh, where's that light switch? Burglars! Jenkins! Jenkins, call the police, quick!
3: Nobody's calling any cops tonight, chum.
2: Help, police! Help! Oh!
0: Yeah, maybe that'll convince you.
1: You hit him.
0: Yeah, what'd you expect me to do, shake his hand?
1: You killed him. That's murder.
0: Yeah, and you're in just as deep as me. Don't forget that.
1: Yeah. I'm an accessory to murder.
0: Cut the guff and let's get out of here. Or do you want to get caught?
1: No, of course not.
0: Then let's get going. Douse that light. I don't hear nothing. Come on, we'll get out the way we come in.
1: But suppose we are caught. Murder, they'll hang us.
0: Yeah, we ain't going to get caught. We haven't left a clue, not even a fingerprint.
4: Stand still, both of you. I have a gun and I have you covered.
0: The butler.
4: If you move, I'll shoot. I can see you perfectly.
1: Standing on the stairs, he's got a gun. We're caught.
0: Not yet. We ain't, not by an old scarecrow with a rusty horse pistol.
4: Put up your hands. I'm going to call the police. You've done something to the master. I heard him call.
3: Okay. We'll put up our hands like this.
1: Mike, you shot him.
0: Come on. We got to get out of here in a hurry. Them shots will bring the cops, but fast.
1: But why did you make me come here? Why can't I go home?
0: You hide me. Come on in.
1: What?
0: That's better. Now, take off your hat and stay a while.
1: Why did you make me come here to your room?
0: Two reasons. The first is I want to make sure you know what it'll mean if you let anything slip. It'll mean a rope around your neck. Get me?
1: Yeah, I know. You don't have to tell me. I won't let anything slip.
0: If I thought you might, I'd slit your gullet right now.
1: I won't. I have to live. For my wife's sake.
0: Okay. And the second reason you're here is so you and me can have a little talk.
1: Talk? What kind of a talk?
0: Well, chum, I like the way you got that door and that safe open tonight. You and me got a future together.
1: What?
0: As soon as the heat's off, we're going to do another little job together.
1: No. I won't do it. I won't.
0: Sure you will.
1: I won't do it. You can't make me.
0: Oh, yes, I can. If you don't, I can always send a little note to the cops, telling them it's you they want for them killings tonight.
1: You wouldn't. They'd get you, too.
0: I'd be a long ways away by then. But you can't get away. You got a business here and a sick wife. You couldn't leave them. Well, you're going to do what I say?
1: You devil. You...
0: Don't say it. You don't think you can just dip into crime and then back out again without getting your hands dirty, do you? You don't think you can pull a job and then go on as if nothing had happened? You're mixed up in murder, and somebody's always got to pay for murder, one way or another.
1: I only did it for Mary's sake.
0: It don't matter why you did it. You're in it now, and you can't get out. Not without paying in some way.
1: I've got a good mind to go to the police, to confess, to get it off my chest.
0: No, you don't. You see this gun? I'd plug you in a second if I thought...
1: No, you don't.
0: Get away from me. Let go of my hand. Let go.
1: You got me into this. You're not going to make me go any further with it. I'll take that gun away from you and I'll...
0: You fool. Let go or I'll plug you out.
1: Mike. He's dead. I killed him.
5: In a daze of horror, Edward Harrison found his hat and made his way to the street. His mind in a whirl, he stumbled into a tiny bar a few blocks away, Struggling to control his shaking hands and to keep his voice normal, he ordered a double whiskey and gulped it down. Then, as his senses cleared a little, he heard the radio at the end of the bar broadcasting a warning to the city.
6: Attention all residents of the city. Attention all residents. The police department is asking you to be on the lookout for the following man, wanted for a brutal double murder committed in the Buxton Park section less than an hour ago. Please make a note of the following description.
0: No.
6: The man was...
2: Hey, buddy, what's the idea? What'd you shut the radio off for?
1: Because I was sick of listening to it, that's why.
2: Oh, is that so? Well, I'm not, see? And I got an idea maybe there was some other reason you didn't want to hear it. So I'm going to turn it back on, see?
1: No, you mustn't.
2: Well, I'm gonna. If you try to make a break for it, I got a gun right here under the bar, see? So now let's hear what that dirty killer looked like.
6: I repeat, be on the lookout for a man of medium height, lean and wiry, with reddish brown hair, wanted for the double murder in Buxton Park earlier this evening. If you see such a man, report at once to headquarters. We now turn you back to our regular night owl program of popular dance tunes.
2: Lean and wiry with reddish brown hair, eh? That ain't you. You're heavy set and black haired. For a minute there, you had me going. I was positive you was the killer, the way you didn't want me to hear the description. Just jumpy, eh? Well, here, have another drink on the house.
1: Thanks, but I gotta get home. I need some sleep. Yeah, that's what I need. Some sleep.

0: And now to continue the story, Death Laughs Last, as it is written in the sealed book. As Edward Harrison left the bar and hurried home, he was aghast at how close he'd come to giving himself away. It was Mike the police were looking for, not Edward Harrison. It was Mike whose description they had. Edward Harrison was safe. Safe. Hardly able to believe in his own good luck, Edward reached his home and let himself in. Mary was asleep. Quietly, he got into bed and at long last fell asleep. When he awoke, it was morning, and Mary was already preparing breakfast.
1: Good morning, darling. What time did you get home anyway? I waited up for you until almost 2.
2: I was pretty late. I stopped at the shop and did a little work. Forgot to watch the time, I guess.
1: Oh, and this morning you look terrible. I know, you're worrying about me. Oh, but you mustn't, darling. I'm going to be all right, really I am.
2: Of course you are. I'm going to see to that.
1: What do you think? Dr. Smith called up last night. He wanted to talk to you. He said he had some good news for you.
2: Good news?
1: Yes, but he wouldn't tell me what it was. I don't know why. He asked for you to stop in at his office this morning.
2: I think I know what it is. Yeah, sure. I'll go right over and see him.
1: But, darling, you're going to eat breakfast first, aren't you?
2: I'll eat when I get back. I want to see the doctor first. Anyway, I'm not very hungry.
1: Well, all right, Edward. But please, hurry back. I want to know, too, what the doctor says.
2: Yeah, sure, Mary. I'll be right back. But everything's okay now. Everything's okay.
0: After he left the house, Edward bought a morning paper. Big headlines told of the murders the night before, but he scarcely saw them. His eyes hurried through the story until he found what he was looking for. The news that Mike's body had been found. The butler Mike had shot had given the police Mike's description and then died before he could tell them there was anyone with Mike. So the police had listed Mike's death as a suicide or as an accident and closed the case. Edward Harrison was safe. Perfectly safe.
2: Safe. I'm safe. I've got the money. Mary's going to be all right, and the cops aren't looking for me. Mike was wrong. Sometimes you can get away with murder and not have to pay anything, if you're lucky. And I've been lucky. I've been lucky. Good morning, Doctor. Mary said you'd phone and had some good news.
3: Oh, yes, Mr. Harrison. I called you last night after I got in touch with Dr. Richards. I wanted to tell you that he had agreed to operate on your wife.
2: Well, that's swell, Doctor. I got the money right here in my pocket.
3: The money, yes. I was also going to tell you that Dr. Richards had said not to worry about it. You could take as long as you wanted to pay it.
2: As long as I wanted? Then it wasn't necessary. Didn't have to do it. I didn't have to do it.
3: Well, I'm afraid I don't understand.
2: Never mind, Doc. I mean, I've got the money. I want to pay it. He's got to take it right away. Well, what's the matter? What are you looking at me like that for? The operation is going to save Mary's life, isn't it? You said it would. You can't go back on your word. You can't, do you hear?
3: It's not that, Mr. Harrison. Yes, the operation would save your wife's life. But unfortunately, Dr. Richards was the only man in this country able to perform it.
2: Well, so what? He said he'd do it, didn't he? And I've raised the dough to pay it. So what's the hitch?
3: Mr. Harrison, Dr. Richards can't perform the operation now.
2: But you said that...
3: Yes, I know. But he was tragically murdered last night by a burglar who broke into his home in Buxton Park.
0: And so ends the tale, Death Laughs Last, as it is written in the sealed book. In an effort to save his wife's life, Edward Harrison had helped kill the one man who might have saved her. Twisted indeed are the strands of fate in which destiny entangles mere

0: And now, keeper of the book, before you close the great volume, show us the tale we tell next time. This one. Ah, yes. The tale of a man who was murdered by his wife and her brother, and the strange way he rose from a watery grave to accuse them of his death. The tale is titled, You Only Die Once. Be sure to be with us again next time when the sound of the great gong heralds another strange and exciting tale from The Sealed Book. The Sealed Book, produced and directed by Jock McGregor, is written by Bob Arthur and David Cogan.
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2: The Diary of Fate. Fate plays no favorites. It could happen to you.
3: Book 63, page 397.
2: In the Diary of Fate.
3: Yes, here it is. The name, Joe Mattock. Occupation, truck driver. An honest endeavor, and one which requires strength and endurance. It was work well suited to you, Joe Mattock. You were robust, strong, and courageous. Life could have been good, but you were impatient. And then fate intervened. At just the wrong moment, a traffic light changed and confronted you with an opportunity, a temptation which struck at your weakest point. Yes, because a traffic light changed, your life will be utterly destroyed. Take heed, you who listen, lest you think me unjust. I am not cruel, not unmindful of mortal rights. But soon it will be time for a further entry under the name Joe Mattock. When I have written, I will read from his page in The Diary of Fate.

0: mortal eye can penetrate the dark curtain of the future. Even as the mind of Joe Maddock could not foretell what the few hours of one night would bring when he yielded to temptation and gave free rein to his impatience. He could not tell where it would end as he stood on a third floor fire escape and struggled for a precious black bag.
1: Try to double-cross me, will you? I'll show you, you cheap, no good little...
2: No, Joe, there. Stop it, Joe.
1: Give me that bag.
2: I won't.
1: Give it to me. Turn loose of it, or I'll break your...
2: No, Joe, please, look
1: come
2: out.
1: Come on, turn
2: I'm
1: loose
2: sorry,
1: of it.
2: Joe,
1: give it to me.
2: Joe,
1: ah.
2: Joe!
0: Yes, in that instant, Joe Maddock, your life became a churning maelstrom of horror. And now you know too late that if your choice be for evil, the end is inevitable. For that is all part of a plan. And I, fate, am but the instrument. And the little things, the trifles of life, are the tools with which I work. Remember, Joe Maddock, how it all started? You were leaving on your regular run to Morristown. And you'd picked up a hitchhiker, a girl, and you conversed easily with her as you drove through the traffic toward the suburbs and the open highway.
3: It was the same, so Tuesday night it was a bus and a hitch the next morning with a fresh guy from Buffalo and IU. That's the story. By the way, I'm Bill Sheldon. What's your name?
4: Joe. Joe Maddox. I'm out of Morristown, and that's as far as I'll be able to take it.
3: Oh, every little bit helps, Joe. You know, hitchhiking's kind of tough for a girl.
4: Too many Romeos?
3: Oh, that. And they figure women spell trouble. You married?
4: Married and working at it. Ah, I've got a beautiful wife.
3: Uh-huh, you should be. You're easy to look at. How often are you with her?
4: Oh, every third day. That's the only thing I don't like about this job. You see, the pay's good and the work. Well, I'm built for it, but...
3: But you don't like being away from the missus so much, and with the amount of cash you stock away each week, it'll be 6 or 7 years before you can get a truck of your own and have a business going.
4: Yeah, that's it on the button. How'd you know?
3: Oh, you're not the first truck driver I've hitched with. It's an old story, Joe. It's a sad one.
4: What do you mean?
3: It doesn't work, believe me, Joe. I've been around. You get no place that way. You plan, you mark time, and then all of a sudden you're old.
4: Oh, what's your answer? Well, you've got life figured out.
3: I have to keep my eyes open, wide open, Joe, and sooner or later an opportunity comes along, and then, brother, I move, and I move fast. Hey, what's the traffic signal for? Count a hit?
4: No, that's US 12 out of Carsburg. Busy road. Maybe we'll make the light.
3: Nope. Turn red. We lose, Joe.
0: Yes, Joe Maddock, a little thing happened. I, fate, moved my hand. And at just that instant, a traffic light turned red. And you stopped. But before you started again, a man approached carrying a coat and a black overnight bag. He asked you for a ride. Bell didn't mind being crowded, and you gave the stranger a lift. 10 minutes later, as the truck rolled along the even highway, he was fast asleep.
3: Oh, great conversationalist you picked up. He's sound asleep.
4: Well, in that case, you'll have to talk for two. Tell me, Bill, what do you think
3: Joe, look out, that car! Oh,
4: crazy drunk.
5: What happened?
3: Oh, that was too close.
4: Huh? A pint of whiskey and some guys figure they're supposed to straddle a white line.
3: Here, mister, you dropped your bag.
5: Give me that.
4: Hey, easy, brother. She was doing you a favor.
3: It opened. Sure you didn't lose anything?
5: Oh. No, I didn't lose anything. Sorry I got rough with you, lady.
3: It's all right. Forget it.
4: There's a chow wagon at Cedarville around this next curve, Bill. Shake Sleeping Beauty. Maybe you want some coffee.
3: Coffee's a good idea. Hey, Beauty, wake up.
5: Huh? Oh, what's wrong?
4: Nothing. We're just going to stop for some jabber. Say, what's your name, fella?
5: My Name? Nick. My name is Nick.
3: Nick what?
5: Nick Nodella.
4: Well, here we are. Chuck's Chuck Wagon. The best coffee and the worst food between here and the coast. You can leave your bag and coat in a cab, Nick. They'll be safe.
5: Thanks, but I'll take the stuff with me.
3: Hey, this is quite a little town.
4: Yeah, Cedarville's all right. Kind of quiet, though. Come on, I'm hungry. Let's go, Nick.
6: According to C.R. Matthews, the chairman of the committee, the university will enlarge on the program.
4: You know, I might have a steak to go with that cup of coffee. What about you, Bill? I'll buy if you're broke.
3: Thanks, I'll pay my own way. Now, there's a table, Joe, in the corner.
4: Oh, let's keep it, Nick.
6: Carlsberg, in a
3: daylight
6: holdup.
3: The radio, listen, Joe.
6: The National Bank was robbed of more than $100,000. Three men, armed and wearing handkerchiefs over their faces, entered the bank shortly before closing time this afternoon. They overpowered the bank guard and one teller and got away in a waiting car. No description was gotten of the men, and the police believe that they split up before leaving Carlsberg. And now, the last-minute...
3: Joe, come here. Joe, where's Nick?
4: Nick? Outside, I guess. Why? What's the matter?
3: His bag, Joe. I saw what he's carrying when it dropped and it opened. Joe, it's filled with money.
4: What?
3: Money, Joe. You understand? It's full of money.
0: For a moment, Joe Matic, you were stunned. Then slowly the full implication of Belle's words struck you. You quickly followed her out of the restaurant, but Nick was nowhere in sight. Then you thought of the bus station, and you ran across the street and searched the small building.
4: He's not in a station, Belle. We better call the police.
3: Don't be a fool, Joe. Nick Nadella has $100,000, or a good part of it, in that little black bag. We're going to get it, Joe. You and me. I told you that sooner or later opportunity comes along.
4: Shh. Quiet, Belle. There he is. Over in the shadow of the truck. You sold me on it, Belle. We're partners. Come on. Hey, Nick, you going to have coffee?
5: No, I changed my mind.
3: No, you didn't miss a thing, Nick. Strictly mud.
5: Hey, Joe, any objection to my sleeping in the back for a while? I'm beat, dead tired.
4: Oh, suit yourself. That gives us more room up in front. Here, I'll open it up.
3: Got your coat and stuff, Nick?
5: Yeah. How far are you going, Joe?
4: Morristown. I'll wake you up when we get there.
5: Okay, thanks.
4: Let's get rolling, Bill.
3: I'm all for it. Now that we've got our pigeon cooped up. I tell you, Joe, it's simple. As soon as you get to a crossroad, kind of an open spot where we can see cars coming in either direction, you take motor trouble. Then get Nick out of the back to help you.
4: Will we go for that?
3: Oh, sure. He's anxious to get out of here. Give him a screwdriver to hold or something while you turn the motor over. Then when he gets around in front, just slip the truck into gear.
4: And Nick Nadella is a hit-and-run case. Yeah, it'll work all right. We got to remember to throw his coat out, too.
3: The coat, yes, but not the little black bag.
4: No, Belle. We'll keep the little black bag.
3: All right, Joe. No cars in sight.
4: Right. I can't figure the trouble, Bill. I'll get Nick to give me a hand.
3: Okay.
4: Hey, Nick! Nick, wake up!
5: Huh? Uh-oh. We in Morristown already?
4: No, it's motor trouble. I need your help.
5: Oh, I don't know anything about motors.
4: You don't have to. Just hold a screwdriver where I show you.
5: Okay. Let's get it over with.
4: Here, hold the flashlight, Bill. You, Nick, touch the screwdriver here. No, you got to get it in closer. Get around front.
5: Oh.
4: Yeah, that's it. Now I'm going to race the motor. Don't worry if there's a spark. It can't hurt you.
5: It's all right, Joe. I don't scare easy.
4: Good. Now we're all set.
3: Okay, we got to move fast now.
5: I did it.
4: Bell, get the bag.
2: Joe, the bag is gone!
0: Yes, Joe. The bag was gone, and a man was dead. Because of a little thing, a red traffic signal, You had committed murder. Soon, Joe Matic, I will write another entry under your name in the Diary of Fate.

0: Joe, in the dark of night on a lonely highway, a man lay dead. Killed by you for a black bag full of money. And now, that money was gone.
1: What are you talking about? That bag's got to be there.
2: Come and look. It's not here, I tell you.
1: Well, then where is it? He had it when he got in back here, didn't he?
2: I thought so. He was holding his coat over his hands. I figured the satchel was under the coat.
1: Those doors weren't open until we stopped right here. They can't be open from the inside. What did he do with it? How'd he get rid of it?
2: Now, wait a minute. You think?
1: Listen, we can't hang around here forever. We've got to get going. Anybody sees him under there, why, we're through.
2: I know it. Keep your shirt on. Look, something was funny about him walking across the street back there in Cedarville and then showing up at the truck again.
1: Bell, come on. We've got to get out of here.
2: Joe, wait. I've got it. I'll bet anything I'm right. Come on, help me.
1: What? What are you going to do?
2: We've got to search his pocket.
1: Search him? What for?
2: Maybe he's got a baggage check on him. He could have checked that satchel in the bus station at Cedarville.
1: Yeah. You're right.
2: Nothing here. Pull his skirt around.
1: Okay. Okay.
2: Yeah. Joe, here it is. Look. Come on.
1: Pretty smart on that checking that bag. Nobody coming, is there? We get out of sight before they find
2: us. Stop worrying. We cash this in, we're set. Now look, got any idea how we're going to get back to Cedarville?
1: Yeah, that's easy. We'll pick up my car at home and drive back. But I got to get this load delivered first.
2: What about your wife?
1: Well, we'll go to the house and get the car first. Then I'll call Molly from downtown and tell her I've got to go right back on some kind of a job for the company. She'll take it all right.
2: Okay, Joe. Sounds good. By tomorrow morning, you can go your way and I'll go mine. But the roads won't be nearly so rough. Right, Joe?
1: Right, Bill.
0: As the heavy truck roared toward Morristown, Joe, you did not feel like talking. It was 1 o'clock in the morning when you backed the truck against the loading platform of the Morristown Freight House. And a half hour later, Bill waited in your car while you called your wife from the all-night drugstore.
3: Molly, this is Joe. Honey, I've got to go back to Cedarville. Yeah, right away. Well, one of the trucks had a breakdown and... Huh? Oh, yeah, I'll be back tomorrow. I was going to leave a note for you, but I forgot. Yeah. Okay, honey. Yeah. Bye-bye, baby.
2: Good driver, Joe. We really made time.
3: Yeah. It's only 20 minutes after 3. I think I'll park along here. We can walk over to the bus depot. Unless you want to wait in the car while I go...
2: No, I'll go along. As a matter of fact, Joe, if there are any questions, I might be able to get it easier than you. I could say I'm his wife or something.
3: Yeah, I guess you're right. Oh, you go ahead and get it. I'll wait outside.
2: Okay, Joe. Be right back.
1: Come on, Bill. Get in the car. Hurry up.
2: Okay. Joe, this is it. I got it.
1: Well, come on. Open it up. Let's see.
2: All right. Just a second. Joe, look. Look.
1: Holy smoke. It's full. Bundles of bills.
2: They're all 10s and 20s. Joe, it's a fortune.
1: Yeah. Oh, here. Let me see it.
2: Wait a minute. We've got to decide something. Where are we going to split this up?
1: Oh, we could drive out someplace.
2: That's no good. Somebody might see us. We've got to be careful now. Look, let's go to a hotel and I'll get a room. We'll divide it up there. Gotta be right, Joe. 50-60.
0: At the hotel, Bell registered and was given a room on the 3rd floor. And then I, fate, again intervened. And another little thing happened. You, Joe, stopped to light a cigarette. And you missed the elevator. When it came down again, it carried a friend of yours, a truck driver who was staying overnight at the hotel. It was impossible to avoid him, but you cut the conversation short. And a few minutes later, you followed Bell down the hall to room 314.
2: 312, 314. Here it is, Joe. Come on in, Joe. Slip the chain on the door.
3: Okay.
2: Who was the guy downstairs?
3: Oh, just another truck driver. Sure bum luck running into him here.
2: Stop worrying, will you? In 10 minutes, you'll be on your way home. A very rich man.
3: Yeah. Well, let's get started. Put the stuff on the table and we'll divide it
2: up. All right. Just a second. I want to open this window a little. It's stuffy. Ah, there. Now, let's get it all out of the bag and lay it on the table. And we can count it.
3: Yeah. Oh, gee, Bill, look at it. Well, there must be $100,000 here at least. Boy, those guys downstairs would go nuts if they saw this.
2: Joe, wait.
3: Oh, what's the matter?
2: Quiet. Did you hear that?
3: I didn't hear anything.
2: Outside the door. There's somebody out there. I heard them.
3: What? Well, here, ditch this stuff back in the bag. I'll take a look.
2: Wait a minute. There. Okay.
3: There's nobody out here.
2: Look again. Take a good look.
3: Okay, but I... Hey, what the...
2: Get out!
3: What the devil? Bill, let me in. What are you doing?
2: Beat it, sucker. You want the cops up here?
3: Bill, open this door. Bill, I'll bust it open. Bill. All right, then. Bill, what? The money. So that's it. Oh, a fire escape. Come back here, you! Try to double-cross me, will you? I'll show you, you cheap, no-good chiseler.
2: Joe, stop it. Stop
3: it. Give me that bag.
2: I won't.
3: Give it to me. Turn loose of it or I'll break your arm.
2: Joe, please. Look out, I'm slipping, Joe.
3: Turn loose of it. Give it to me.
2: Joe, I'm slipping.
0: For a horrified instant, you stared down at Bell's crumpled form, lying dead in the alley, three stories below. Then, as the crowd began to gather, you clutched the black satchel and quickly climbed to the roof of the hotel. As you jumped to the adjoining roof, you heard your friend in the crowd calling your name. You ran down a fire escape and dashed to your car. Seconds later, your tires screeching, you turned south, away from Morristown. Behind you, a police siren wailed.
3: Bella's dead. I killed her. I can't go home now. I've got to drive. Drive fast. They recognize me. I need 150 miles. Sign of the cops. Maybe I can stop here for coffee. Better take the bag along.
4: The latest reports of shock and murder in Cedarville last night where an unidentified woman was hurled three stories to her death from a hotel fire escape by a truck driver named Joe Mack. When last seen, he was driving south on Highway 43 in a blue 1942 automobile convertible, licensed number 3849.
3: Driving all night, all day. Gotta stop and rest soon. Maybe they won't know me in this town. Maybe I can get some sleep. Cops. Spotted me again. Gotta go fast. I'll shake them. I'll turn. Oh, too fast. I'm skidding. Come on, you're gonna make it. Fire. I'm on fire. Gotta get out. No, the bag. The bag of money. There now, I got to get out. Get out and run.
0: Yes, Joe, your car crashed and burst into flames. But you got out. And you got the bag of money out, too. But only at the expense of bad burns.

0: Yes, Joe Maddock. You had given up everything. Your wife, your name, your honor, and even your handsome face for a black bag filled with money. Now you were John Warren, a man with a scarred face and a fortune. Yes, your new life was going to be quite enjoyable, you decided, as you sat in your new apartment after a day of lavish spending.
1: Good evening. Are you Mr. John Warren?
2: That's right.
1: Ah. Mind if we come in?
2: Certainly. What's on your mind?
1: Well, we got something to talk over with you. Now, Mr. Warren, what's your real name?
2: Real name? What do you mean? Who are you?
1: We're the police. You birds always work under an alias. What's your real name?
2: Why, I don't know what you're talking about.
1: Doesn't make any difference. We'll take your fingerprints when we get down to headquarters, and then we'll find out who you really are. You, spent quite a tidy piece of change today, didn't you?
2: Yes. What's wrong with that? It's my money.
1: I'll say it's your money. We traced it all back here to you.
2: Hey, what's this all about, anyway?
1: I'm glad you admitted it was your money, Mr. Warren. You see, every dollar you spent today was counterfeit.
0: Yes, Joe. The money you had sacrificed everything for was counterfeit. If you had taken time to read a newspaper, you would have known that the bandits who robbed the Carlsberg Bank were captured and the money recovered. You would also have known that a notorious counterfeiter was found dead on the highway near Cedarville. But you didn't. And so the bag of money that you thought would bring a rich new life brought only disgrace and death. And now it is time to close the book. Another entry has been duly noted on the pages of eternity. And justice has been served. In the case of Joe Maddock, as in the cases of all mortals, it was the little things which determined the ultimate outcome. Because I, fate, caused a traffic light to change at the right moment, Joe Maddock was faced with a decision, and he chose for evil. And because he stopped to light a cigarette and missed an elevator, he was recognized by a fellow truck driver. The result of an evil choice was certain, brought about by the little unnoticed things which are my instruments. Ponder well the moral, you who listen, and remember that there is a page for you in The Diary of Fate.
3: The cast included Frank Albertson, Gloria Blondell, Herbert Litton, Jerry Hausner, Ray Erlenborn, Ivan Ditmars, and Hal Sawyer. This is a Larry Finley transcription, brought to you from...

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0: Ladies and gentlemen, we now present George Edwards in Dr. Jekyll and Mr. Hyde.
1: Who is this Edward Hyde?
2: I couldn't say, sir.
1: Yet he comes here?
2: Off and on, sir. Sometimes we don't see him for weeks. Then he might be here almost every day, but please say nothing about it to Dr. Jekyll, sir. He'd be very angry with me for discussing it.
1: Have no fear, Poole. You can absolutely rely on me.
3: Who's there?
1: 'Tis I, Utterson, and Poole.
3: What do you want?
1: There's a message for you, Henry. A little boy you attended this afternoon has suddenly become very ill. The nurse suspects hemorrhage.
3: Oh, very well, then. I'll be down in a minute.
1: Would you like me to come in?
3: No. Why, what do you mean?
1: Nothing. It's just that I thought I heard you cry out a few minutes ago.
3: No, I'm perfectly all right. Go back to the house. I'll be over in a little while.
1: Very well, Henry.
2: We'd best be getting back, sir. No point in standing here.
1: No. Come along.
2: Mr. Utterson, you won't mention anything of what I told you about Mr. Hyde, sir, will you? It's just that you, being such an old friend of the family, sir...
1: I quite understand, Poole, and I appreciate your confidence.
2: I think Dr. Jekyll's too much by himself, sir, if you ask me. Since his mother died, there's been practically nobody here but the servants and himself. It's too lonely. A man gets morbid or takes up with bad company, sir.
1: That depends very greatly on the man, don't you think?
2: Dr. Jekyll's never been the same as other young men, sir. Even as a boy, he was given to reading and sitting by himself. Too clever, if you ask me, sir.
1: Well, we'll have to see what we can do about it, Poole.
4: Well, there you are, Daddy. Did you find him?
1: Yes, my dear, we did. He'll be in just a moment.
4: Nurse Peters has gone back to the little boy. She thought she might be able to do something while we were looking for Henry.
1: Well, I think I can hear him coming across the courtyard now, so he'll soon be on his way as well.
4: Henry, is that you?
3: Yes. I'm coming now.
4: We've been looking for you every... Why, Henry.
1: What's the matter?
4: How pale you are. You look ill. Is anything wrong?
1: No. No, nothing. Poole, have you got any coffee?
2: Yes, sir. If you'll wait a minute, sir, I'll bring it up.
1: See that it's hot. I won't have any milk. What about you, Margaret? And you, Mr. Utterson, would you care for some?
5: No, we'll get along. You'll have to hurry away and we'll only delay you. Are you ready, Margaret?
4: Yes, Daddy, I'm coming. Henry, are you quite sure you're all right?
1: Yes, dear. Yes, dear. I'm a little tired, that's all. I've been working very hard.
4: I wish I could share your work. Be with you now when you go to that little boy.
1: Well, that's impossible, my dear. It may mean an immediate operation. I'll have to get him into a hospital. I'll probably be up all night.
4: If I could only be here when you get back.
1: If only you could.
4: When, Henry? When?
3: Margaret, are you ready?
1: Go to your father, Margaret, my dear. He'll give you the answer to that question.

0: Daddy, what do you mean? You can't have anything real against Henry.
1: No, my dear, I haven't.
0: I'm 21 now. You asked me to wait till I was before I finally made up my mind.
1: And you were a good daughter and granted an old man's request.
0: I'd do anything for you, Daddy. Anything but give up Henry.
1: And I'd do anything in the world to feel that the love you have for him is merited.
0: Why do you say that? What has he done?
1: Nothing that I can name. It's just an instinct. Something that warns me to be wary.
0: Oh, how can I be expected to listen to things like that? You don't know him like I do. If you could see his face as he bends over those sick people, talks to the children...
1: I know. Henry is a very complex character, has possibly more goodness and nobility in him than the rest of us.
0: And you think there's something bad as well?
1: There's something I can't name.
0: I know. I've felt it too. There's a strangeness about him. But that doesn't make me love him any less. And I do love him, Father. There'll never be anybody else for me, ever.
1: Very well, my dear. If that's the case, I'll say no more.
0: And you'll let us be married?
1: You're of age now. You can marry when and whom you please.
0: Ah, yes, but I want your consent. You know how much I love you too, Daddy. You've been so wonderful to me, dear.
1: Since the day your mother died, there's been one thing only in my life. Your happiness.
0: And it'll be safe with Henry. I know it will. And he needs me. If I were to desert him, that thing we both of us feel might destroy him, you know.
1: As long as it doesn't destroy you.
0: Never. And you'll tell him you won't oppose our marriage anymore?
1: I'll tell him. I might call in tonight. I have to pass that way after a meeting I have to attend.
0: Oh, thank you, dearest. Thank you. You'll never be sorry, I'm sure.

0: Good gracious. Is that really 12 o'clock?
1: Yes. What no windbag the chairman is. He could have cut that report in half and told us just as much.
0: I had intended paying a call on young Henry Jekyll on my way home, but it's far too late for that now.
2: Oh, you might find him still up. He keeps pretty late hours.
0: It's only a block or so away, and I pass his place, so I'll see if there's a light still burning.
2: Do you mind if I walk with you? Find I sleep better if I take a little exercise last thing at night.
0: Oh, yes, do come along. I'll be glad of your company. How deserted the streets are. Not a soul abroad besides ourselves.
2: There's something a little uncanny in seeing the streets so empty, isn't there? And listen to that wind.
0: Well, come along. Let's button up our coats and hurry along. Come down this side street. It's a shortcut and will take us almost to the square where Jekyll lives.
2: Oh, we're not alone any longer. There's someone else hurrying along home.
0: Yes, what an odd-looking creature he is, too. Do you see the way he walks? A kind of cat-like shuffle, if such a thing were possible.
2: Making a fair pace. Around the corner another minute.
0: Yes, with that heavy stick of his and the long black cloak fluttering in the wind, he looks like some weird night creature. Hardly human at all.
2: Funny you should say that. I was just thinking the same.
0: Good Lord, just look at that.
2: I say, wait, what's he doing?
0: That child, it ran into him as he turned the corner.
2: He's striking it. It's fallen under his feet. Look.
0: Oh, come quickly. He'll have it killed. Hi there. What are you doing?
2: Stop.
0: He's taken to his heels. Winter, can you catch him?
2: Oh, try. Take care of the child.
0: Yes, sir. Oh, there. Now, don't be frightened. Oh, he won't hurt you anymore. Tell me, what happened? But why? Did you bump into him?
3: I was running out, and I didn't see him.
0: And where had you been at this time of night?
3: My father's sick, and I was there to get the doctor.
0: Oh, come, you poor little thing. See, let me wipe the mud off your face and hands. I don't exactly know. My friend and I were walking along the street, and this little girl bumped into a man who was hurrying on ahead of us. He lost his temper and beat her with the stick.
2: Why, Jimmy, he was looking out the window. It was horrible. The most horrible thing I ever saw.
0: My friend took after him. He may catch him.
4: What is the matter here? Been an accident?
0: This child has been injured, Doctor, but I don't know how badly.
4: Well, let me have a look at her. Now stand back, everybody. I can't do anything unless you give me room. Come now, what happened to you? Did something knock you down?
3: Yes, sir. A man.
0: A man? Fiend, more like. He knocked her down and trampled her underfoot with his boots.
4: Oh, dear. But why? What had she done?
0: Bumped into him. She ran along the street.
4: Oh, where is this man now?
3: Here he comes now.
0: Oh, my word. So he has. Well done, Winter. Did you have any trouble?
2: No. Not at all. I came along without a protest.
0: Let's have a look at him. Bring him into the light.
2: Come on.
4: Now, little one, don't be afraid. He won't hurt you again. Hold up your face, you cur. Let me have a look at you, if you're not too ashamed.
5: I should be delighted to reveal my face. If the ladies and gentlemen present are not afraid to look.
0: Mercy on us. Did you ever see such a face?
5: And now, might I ask, what it is you require of me?
0: You might ask indeed. I saw you attack this child. You'll pay for it to the last penny.
6: Yes, and more than that. Let's give him a taste of his own medicine. What about that stick he's carrying?
2: Yes. Give it to him. Cop, you can't do this.
7: He did it to the child.
0: But there are better ways to punish him than that. We'll hand him over to the law. We'll make his name reek from one end of London to the other. If he has any friends or any credit, we'll see that he loses them. He'll carry the brand of this night's work to the end of his days.
5: Your eloquence does your legal training credit, Mr. Utterson.
0: What? You know me? Who? Who in heaven's name are you?
5: You may have heard of me. My name is Edward Hyde.

0: South, south. 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
0: Jell-O pudding.
1: Yum, yum, yum.
0: Jell-O duck. 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
7: According to some, there are two worlds of existence. One we call the earthbound. The other, the spirit world. For those who are here on earth, time is limited. For those who inhabit the spirit realm, time is limitless. And there is a definite link between the upper strata and the lower. A link that can be bridged in the space of a few moments by those who have the power to do so. Now, I can't argue pro or con concerning this belief. Time is an observer, not a contestant. But whether you are skeptical or not, you might lend an ear to the saga of a man named Marty Kane, and then form your own conclusions.
8: Thanks a lot for picking me up, mister. It's getting dark out there. People ain't so cordial when the sun goes down.
9: I wasn't afraid of you, young man. Not after I felt your vibration.
8: My what?
9: Your vibrations, your cosmic emanations.
8: Oh. Yeah?
9: Do you know what I mean?
8: Well, I do. Don't make no difference. I ain't touchy.
9: Every one of us gives off vibrations. That's how we're able to make contact with the spirit world.
8: Are you kidding?
9: You must be skeptical. Most uninformed people are. What is your name, young man?
8: Marty Kane.
9: And mine is Leon.
8: Leon what?
9: Two names are unimportant. It is enough that the spirit of my fathers will recognize one. Tell me, young man, are you employed?
8: I'm on my own.
9: What sort of work do you do?
8: Anything that pays. Right now, I'm just a tramp.
9: I admire your frankness. I also feel you might be helpful in my work.
8: What kind of work?
9: I'm a medium. I provide a link between those who are earthbound and those who occupy the spirit world.
8: You don't say.
9: I communicate with what you skeptics call the dead. Although, of course, there are no dead.
8: Well, Louis would be tickled to hear that.
9: Who is Louis?
8: A pal of mine. He fell into a cement mixer and they had to pour in through a net to find him. If Louis wasn't dead, then I'll eat this jalopy and I'll start right now with the mudguards.
9: It is odd how a man with your vibrations can lack such understanding.
8: If my vibrations don't like it, they can hang on to someone else.
9: But I feel I can change after a while. At any rate, I'm in need of an assistant. Would you like the job?
8: What do I do?
9: Oh, see that my guests are properly seated during the sales. Take care of my car. Run errands occasionally. It isn't an executive position, so to speak, but you'll find it interesting.
8: No, that don't sound bad.
9: There is only one thing I must insist on, however.
8: Yeah, what's that?
9: Sooner or later you'll be converted. However, until that time, you are to keep your opinions concerning my work to yourself. I cannot afford any ridicule from an employee.
8: Oh, don't worry about it, Leon. I'll keep my shirt on. And whenever you want me to fulfill a couple of chains, just say the word.
7: We drove right to his home. It was a big wooden building that was falling apart at the seams, and it reminded me of a three-story morgue.
9: This is where I hold my fiancés.
7: Looks cozy.
9: Of course, the word fiancé is a ridiculous term. But we use it because it seems to be in the fashion.
7: You mind if I ask you a question, Leon?
9: Not at all.
7: You really got ghosts in here that talk to your pals?
9: They talk through me, Marty, using my voice. And the spirit world, young man, is far wiser than our own.
7: Suppose I want to talk to Louis. Could you get him down?
9: Louis?
7: You're the guy who fell into the cement mixer.
9: I might try. Something amuses
7: him? Yeah, I was just thinking. Maybe instead of getting Louis down, you'd have to bring him up.
9: You shall see tonight how a seance works. Perhaps tomorrow you'll be less cynical.
7: Oh, Gertrude.
9: I want you to meet my new assistant. Marty, this is my very lovely wife.
7: Lovely was right. Gertrude was slightly to riff. She had long, wavy red hair that fell down to her shoulders, and the skin you'd love to touch. When she walked, she swayed a little, and there wasn't a misplaced curve from her black nylon stockings to the velvet choker she wore around her pretty throat. Gertrude was quite a dish. A seven-course dinner with nothing but dessert. And I could see she was looking me over, too.
9: Marty used to be my new assistant. You will please share his duties, Gertrude.
10: Anything you say, Leon, darling.
9: I have to make my phone calls now. The seance tonight will begin at 9. Before you show him round, you might give him some lunch, my dear. And then you may join me upstairs.
10: Hungry?
7: Not now.
10: Why not now?
7: Not since I met you.
10: You work pretty fast.
7: I ain't got much time.
10: Where do you come from?
7: The spirit world. I'm looking for somebody to haunt.
10: Well, don't try me. I've had enough of that episode already.
7: You mean you ain't a medium, too?
10: I'm just bored. I want to communicate with a man for change. Not with a nut that's halfway between here and who knows where.
7: A strong talk to a guy you only met 2 minutes ago.
10: You won't repeat it.
7: No?
10: No.
7: How long have you been married to this girl?
10: 6 months.
7: You're tired of him already?
10: He makes me sick.
7: And where do you hang around?
10: I like to eat.
7: Dame with your looks can eat whenever she wants.
10: Not the way I like to eat.
7: You've got cash?
10: There's no millionaire, but he does pretty well.
7: The racket pays off.
10: $100 a week.
7: Hey, that's nice lettuce. Why does he live in this drafty dump?
10: It gives him background. Besides, you like it.
7: You don't believe in this malarkey about the spirits, huh?
10: To me, it's just nonsense. But he believes it.
7: Nah.
10: I tell him he does. There's something peculiar about him when he goes in one of his trances. He thinks he's someone else. He swallows his own crazy line.
7: I'm looking forward to seeing him.
10: You will, tonight. You'll be seeing so much of it after a while, it'll make you sick in the stomach.
7: But that's something I wouldn't say, baby, about you. At 9 bells, the circus trailed in. There were half a dozen dames, ready for gents. They sat around the circle with Leon at one end, and they watched him like a bunch of hungry cats would watch a bowl of cream. But it was Gertie who surprised me. She played it straight. So straight that I had to think back to remember what she was really like.
10: I believe we're ready. Are you prepared, Leon?
7: Yes. I'll do my best to establish communication tonight. Although one never knows, of course, when one is able to contact the spirit world at any given moment.
10: Mr. Kane?
7: Huh?
10: Will you put out the light?
7: Oh, sure. I just leave the little one burning over the door. There's no need to be in total darkness.
10: Are you ready, Leon?
7: My dear. I'm ready. The room was almost dark because the light we left on was covered with colored paper. I could see him anyway, rubbing his hands over his fat little face. Then suddenly he straightened out and started to sway back and forth. And the jerk was in his trance.
11: We of the spirit world are continually by your side. We watch your every move, and we in our infinite wisdom know everything and see all. We will talk with you now, and we will try to identify ourselves. Who wishes to converse with us? Speak now, please. Speak up.
12: Is my brother among you?
11: Your brother? Ah, my friend, there are so many here tonight. We shall see if we can find your brother.
12: I lost him years ago in an accident. Harry. Harry, talk to me if you hear me. Tell me you're well and happy.
11: Harry is well. Yes, he is very well. And he is happier than you are, my friend. He conveys this message to you. He tells you to work hard and be patient until the time when you shall meet again.
12: Oh, if I could just be sure.
11: Of what, my friend?
12: Of whether it's really Harry I'm talking to.
11: You do not believe.
12: Oh, it isn't that. It's just that there may be someone else in the spirit world who's speaking for Harry.
11: Harry, do you hear your brother speaking? Assure him of your presence. Assure him that we are all here.
12: There's a glow. Near the window. It's my brother. It's Harry!
7: Up to this point, I was watching the old faker shimmy from foot to foot, but when one of the customers pointed to the window, I saw it. A soft glow near the ceiling that passed across the window and disappeared. Later, when the suckers left, I was alone with Leon for a minute. He looked at me with a peculiar smile as I emptied out the ashtrays, and he seemed to read my mind.
9: Well, young man, what did you think of the house?
7: Well, I still ain't convinced.
9: You saw the light, didn't you?
7: Yeah, sure. It could have been made by headlight reflections from a passing car.
9: How do you mean?
7: Well, go to bed some night and keep watching the window when there's traffic outside in the street. You'll see them headlights passing like, look, there goes one now.
9: Yes, there's our car lights. But that isn't what you saw this evening.
7: No?
9: What you saw was the partial materialization of a psychic phenomenon. You saw a member of the world that is not of the flesh.
7: Yeah, that's your story.
9: You are hard to convince. But one day I will prove myself to you and everyone else.
7: Yeah?
9: How? When I die.
7: Yes.
9: When I die, Marty, I will return. Nothing will stop me. I will return, young man, from the grave.
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15: Brentwood's Fine Furnishings and Sugar House at 2112 South 11th East. One's time on Earth may be spent according to one's beliefs and inclinations, and the length of this time is a matter beyond our control. But how we use this time is something else again. For sooner or later, we must pay the piper for the dance.
12: I'm tired of it. That's all. Sick and tired of it.
7: Now, take it easy, baby.
12: You don't know what it's like to be with that sword. Look, I'll take him as much as I can stand, Marty. If I have to go through this any longer, I'll go crazy.
7: Then why don't you divorce him?
12: And starve to death?
7: Well, you got me, sugar.
12: Sure. And what have you got? Nothing but the suit of clothes on your back and a few measly banknotes on your mattress.
7: Well, if you don't want to leave him, then stop complaining. Nobody's forcing you to stay.
12: And you said you loved me.
7: What's one thing going to do with another?
12: What kind of a man are you, anyway? Do you want to go on for the rest of your life seeing me behind his back? Crawl out a cockroach every time he orders you around?
7: Who's crawling? Nobody ever saw me crawl, and nobody will.
12: Marty. Marty, darling, do something to make me free.
7: What can I do?
12: There are ways that a man can think of.
7: What are you getting at?
12: But if Leon were to die, we'd have the business. I know that by heart. And I know how to pick up the customers.
7: What do you mean, if Leon was to die?
12: He's also got a little money in the bank. 8,000 or 10,000. That would belong to me, too.
7: Now, wait a minute, Gertrude.
12: It'd be easy. He's such a fool. He'd fall for anything I told him. And we could get away with it.
7: Get away with what?
12: Murder?
7: Are you nuts? What are you saying?
12: Look, it was only a figure of speech. What I meant was we could
10: get away with murder by leaving him flat and helping ourselves to a little of his cash on the sly.
16: Not a chance. We'd be picked up in no time.
10: Oh, you make me sick. You've got no backbone. I don't know what I'd see in you anyway.
16: Oh, now, baby, don't be like that.
10: Get your hands off me. I'm through with you, understand? I want a man, not a cream puff. I never want to see you again. Marty?
16: Yeah, Gertrude?
10: Marty, let's make up.
16: Oh, gee, baby, that's all I've been wanting to do.
10: I'm sorry I was so mean to you. Will you forgive me?
16: Sure. We'll go back to where we left off 2 weeks ago.
10: Mm-hmm. Oh, I need to tell you we're going to town tonight.
16: Yeah? What for?
10: I have a cousin living there, and Leon's promised to take me over to see her. We'll use the car and you'll drive.
16: I wish he was going by himself instead. So as you and I could be alone.
10: We'll be alone, Marty. Yes. Very much alone. Same as you think.
16: The way she said it bothered me for a while. By the time we were in the car that night, I'd forgotten all about it. The quickest way to drive to Oaktown is across a long, high bridge. We reached it at 6:15. I was taking it easy and there wasn't much traffic, but when we hit the middle of the bridge, she suddenly asked me to stop. Well, what's the big idea?
17: I guess we want to show me something, Marty.
16: Here? In the middle of the bridge?
10: Well, just a moment. Come on, Leon. Let's get out of the car.
17: Hey, now, wait a minute.
16: What are you going to say?
17: Gertrude tells me she's observed a manifestation from this bridge. At this hour of the evening.
10: Don't you remember, Marty, when we drove across 2 weeks ago?
16: Why?
10: It was in the sunset, Leon. I saw my father's face. You've got to see it with me. I've got to try to look for it again.
17: This makes me very happy, Gertrude. Up to now, in spite of all your help, I have considered you a skeptic.
10: I'm not anymore, Leon. Come on, darling, help me out of the car.
16: I sat there while they both got out. I didn't say a word. He had that look on his pan that he always had when he figured he'd made a convert. And he was falling into the edge of the bridge like a scutty after a bone. I froze to my seat, watched him. I could have yelled, but the words wouldn't come. I just sat there. Saw her turn and look up and down the bridge for a passing car. Then when she saw it was empty, as the dope kept watching the sunset, she put her arm behind his back and shoved.
10: Come on, get out of here.
16: You push.
10: Come on, get out of here, you idiot.

0: They found the body 2 days later. And Gertie put on an act. It was something to see. She said he used to walk on the bridge by himself in the moonlight, communing with his great-grandfather, and he must have fallen off. There was nothing to prove that it was murder, so they called it accidental death. And Gertie and I took over the racket and started to make it really pay. Are you ready, Gertrude?
1: I'm ready, Martin. We of the spirit world are continually by your side. We watch your every move, and we, in our infinite wisdom, know everything and see all. We will talk with you now, and we will try to identify ourselves. Who wishes to converse with us? Speak now, please. Speak.
2: I'd like to hear from my brother again. Harry. Harry, talk to me if you hear me. Are you still very happy?
1: Harry is well, but he is not very happy. He conveys this message to you. These people through whom I speak are my only means of reaching you, Charles, my loving brother. Be good to them. Help them in any way you can, so we shall never be parted.
2: Oh, yes. Yes, of course, Harry. I'll do everything in my power to keep us close, but what can I do?
1: You have money, Charles. Use it wisely.
2: Oh, let me be certain again. Let me be sure once more that it's really Harry I'm talking to.
1: There is no need for reassurance, Charles. You must only believe.
2: Wait. It's there. The door in the window. It's Harry.
1: Are they gone?
0: Yeah.
1: How much did he give you?
0: A check for $100. Oh, baby, this racket is a cinch. We'll get triple what Leon got, no kidding.
1: I told you to be easy.
0: Hey, you're a smart kid, Gertrude. I've got to hand it to you.
1: Oh, you're not so dumb yourself. That torch gag was wonderful. For a minute, I thought I was stuck.
0: What torch gag?
1: No, when you saw that light. You used the torch, didn't you?
0: Oh, I didn't use nothing if there was a headlight reflection from a passing car.
1: Passing car? Well, no, it couldn't have been. They're paying the street outside. It's been closed to traffic for 3 days.
0: I looked at her for a second, then ran to the window. She was right. The street was closed. But that was only the beginning. The next time we held a seance, I kept my eyes open. Someone was pulling a fast one, and it wasn't us.
1: But you must have...
0: I tell you, I didn't do it.
1: Well, you did.
0: Well, it might have been someone in the street.
1: That sound was in the room. You heard it as well as I did.
0: What are you doing? You're falling for that stuff yourself.
1: He always said he'd try to come back. And if he has...
0: Stop that! Cut it out! You try to drive me, Screwy? He can't come back. He's dead. 6 feet deep. That's where he'll stay forever. We tried to fight him, but it was no use. Gertie was rattled, and I was taking it pretty hard myself. We stuck to the racket. There was too much dough in it to give in so quick. Besides, I didn't believe it. I didn't care what kind of noises they made. They made plenty, I'm telling you now.
1: I'm through.
0: Pull yourself together, Gertrude.
1: Look, I'm through, I tell you. I can't stand any longer. I'm finished, Marty.
0: Stop talking like a fool.
1: I saw your face tonight. We heard that laugh. You turned as white as a sheet.
0: Well, I knew better, though, when I thought it over. It was one of the customers. It must have been. That's all it was, Gertie.
1: Well, I wish I could believe it.
0: Then who do you think it was, for the love of my... What's going on in your mind?
1: That laugh, Marty. I've heard that laugh before. It belonged to Leon.
0: I guess we should never have held it. Last seance. We should have left well enough alone. But I got a tip that a plainclothes copper was coming down to make another investigation. We had to go through with it then and put on an act. So I got Gertie 2 stiff whiskeys and finished a couple myself. And then when the crowd came over and got themselves comfortable, put out the lights and Gertie got started.
1: We are now in communication with the spirit world. Are there any questions?
3: Yes, there are.
1: Who are you, sir?
3: Detective Fielding.
1: And what is the question which you wish to convey to those who have passed?
3: I'd like to hear from your husband, Mrs. Leon.
1: My husband?
3: Yes. One or two things I'd like to ask him.
1: My husband, it's hard to communicate with him, sir. I cannot get a vibration.
3: Try a bit harder.
1: No. No, it's impossible. I... Leon! Get him away from me. Get him away.

0: Gertie got the chair. She didn't have a chance after making a confession. What happened to me? Well, that's a payoff. They figured I was off my nut. How do you like that? They said I wasn't responsible and I was crazy in the head. You got no right to keep me here, I tell you. I don't belong in no asylum. I'm the same as you are. They said the laugh we heard came from the detective himself and the lights could be explained. But I tell you, he still comes back even here in his cell. Why don't they believe me? Why don't they come here and listen? But you believe me, don't you? Yeah, sure you do. I'm going to prove it, too. Listen. The laugh has gone back again. Listen, and you'll hear. You hear him laughing? See? Who's crazy now?
1: Everything in stereo. Yes, definitely. 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
2: Again, I repeat, I take no sides in this particular matter. It may be fact or fiction, true or false, but there is a certain graveyard in the country that lies beyond a church, and high up in its tower you'll find a cross. Below, there's a stone marked Leon, and that is where your research should begin.
1: The clock will be heard again next week. This program was written by Lawrence Klee with Hart McGuire as the clock. June Salter was Gertrude. Ken Wayne was Marty, with Kevin Brennan and Rodney Jacob. The clock, directed by John Saul, is a Grace Gibson Radio production.
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1: The Cup of Gold.
2: This is the deciding shot of the tournament, ladies and gentlemen. Truman Davis, now champion, has just sunk his last putt on the last green to turn in the amazing score of 68. Jan Mason, the contender, is on the green with a 66, which in itself is even more amazing. Mason's ball lies at the very edge of the green. Looks like tough going. Should he sink the ball in one more stroke, turn in a 67 as compared with a 68 by Davis, we'll have a brand new champion. Should Jan Mason require two strokes, he would tie up the match, and three strokes would defeat him. Now Mason has just stepped into position. He's bending over the ball. He eyes the center of the green with that masterly, dead-eye precision of his. Changes his footing slightly. There's not a sound from the spectators. Every breath is held in excitement. This great contender prepares for victory or defeat. He pulls back the putter slightly. Eyes the distance of the hole once more. Takes deadly aim. Hits the ball and...
3: It's in. He made it. The ball's in for the win for Jan Mason, and the crowd goes wild. It's a new champion, ladies and gentlemen. Jan Mason, the boy who came up the hard way to defeat the one and only Truman Davis. For five consecutive years, the master of it all. And here's the irony. Almost 11 years ago, when Jan Mason first thought of golf, he acted as caddy for Truman Davis, the man he defeated for the championship here today. Oh, the crowd has completely engulfed the two participants. And it's a little difficult for us to see them now. Oh, there they are, shaking hands and smiling. We're trying to make our way over to them for a few words from both Mason and Davis. Oh, will you pardon me, please? Pardon me, lady. We're trying to get through. I beg your pardon, please. We'd like to get a few words from the two gentlemen. Oh, we're trying our best, ladies and gentlemen, to make our way through this excited throng, but... Ah, there's the Gold Cup. The Gold Cup for the tournament winner. It's just been handed to one of the official referees by a beautiful platinum-haired girl. The referee is about to make the presentation. No, something's wrong. The referee turns to his fellow judges. They're talking excitedly. We can't make out yet what's happening. The men are examining the Gold Cup. Oh, it's flashing in the sunlight. Really a beautiful thing. Now, wait a minute. What's that? Something's happened. It's Jan Mason. He's been shot. Someone shot the new champion. He's holding his left side. He's staggering. He's grabbed the Gold Cup. He's fallen out. Jan Mason is lying on the right of the Gold Cup.
1: Hello. I ask you not to disturb me, clerk. I don't care if there is someone to see me. What? Who? Lee Sanders, the radio announcer? Well, tell him I'm not in. I don't care if he is standing there watching you talk to him. Tell him you're talking to the maid. What? Hello. Who's speaking? But I was talking to the room clerk. Now, look here, Mr. Saunders. What do you want with me? No, I'm sorry. I don't have time to see you. No, I have nothing to discuss with you. Goodbye. Oh, he said he wanted to talk to me about the murder. He saw me. He's suspicious. He knows something. I must get out of here. I'll hurry and pack my things. No time to pack. I just put on my coat, purse, my hat. I'll carry the hat. All right. Oh, no, not the front way, the back.
0: Going somewhere, miss?
1: Oh, who are you?
0: I'm the fellow you hung up on.
1: What do you want?
0: I figured you'd try to run out the back way.
1: I don't know you. Let me by.
0: Oh, no. Back inside. We're going to talk.
1: There's nothing I have to discuss with you.
0: I'm afraid there is. A little matter of murder.
1: How much do you know?
0: Plenty. Come on, inside.
1: But I...
0: Inside. Now.
1: I have nothing to say to you.
0: You think not?
1: Not a thing in the world. I demand that you leave here at once before I call the police.
0: Oh, that way, is it? Very well. Here you are.
1: What do you mean?
0: Take the receiver. Shall I dial the number?
1: What number?
0: Police, of course.
1: Hang up that phone.
0: So... You're not as willing to call the police here as you pretend.
1: How did you find me?
0: Well, I was lucky.
1: What do you mean?
0: You were in a stop sign downtown just after you'd come from the golf links. It was my car. You were almost hit.
1: Oh.
0: No one saw you leave the golf links. No one knew who you were. You weren't the girl who was officially in charge of the gold prize cup.
1: No.
0: And what's more, the cup that was given to the chief referee wasn't the official prize cup.
1: No.
0: Instead, it was some fantastic thing. A cup of pure gold, but covered with some sort of ancient writing. Well?
1: Yes.
0: Now, look here. I'm a radio reporter, and I've got a story here. I want to know what it is.
1: I don't know the explanation myself.
0: Bottle it up and save it, sister. You murdered Jan Mason.
1: Did I?
0: Didn't you?
1: No one saw who shot him.
0: That's true. But it's the general opinion that you did it.
1: The general opinion?
0: Naturally. You weren't the girl in charge of the prize cup. The real girl and the real cup have disappeared. And you were standing in a position where you could have fired the shot.
1: Are you sure of that?
0: I'm positive. I remember. I saw you.
1: Did I really shoot him?
0: What?
1: Tell me, did I really shoot him?
0: I don't know. All I know is that you were standing directly in front of Mason. But so were six or eight others.
1: I don't know. I don't know.
0: Look here. Maybe you and I can make a deal.
1: A deal?
0: Tell me your story. Tell me what happened. Maybe I can help you.
1: I don't know what happened.
0: What do you mean you don't know?
1: All I know is there was a big crowd and a golden cup. A little round white ball. A loud noise.
0: Go on.
1: That's all I remember. Next thing I knew, I was here in my apartment, stretched out on my bed with a gun in my hand.
0: Where is it?
1: In that drawer over there.
0: Yeah, this one over here?
1: Yes.
0: Yeah, it's been fired, a .32. Mason was killed with a .32.
1: He's dead.
0: If he isn't, sister, he's a great little pretender.
1: It wasn't my fault. I tell you, it wasn't my fault.
0: Oh, maybe it wasn't, maybe it wasn't. Now, take it easy and tell me what happened.
1: Why should I tell you?
0: Because you've got to tell somebody.
1: But who are you?
0: My name's Lee Saunders. The clerk told you that on the phone. I'm a radio reporter, sports and news. Now it's your turn.
1: What?
0: Who are you?
1: Oh, it doesn't matter.
0: Well, let me decide that. What's your name?
1: Ruth Candish.
0: What do you have against Jan Mason?
1: I didn't know him.
0: You make a habit of killing men you don't know?
1: I didn't even know him, I tell you. I didn't know him. Oh, let me alone.
0: Now, stop that.
1: No.
0: Oh, stop it, I say. Do you want to tell me what happened, or do you want to tell me and the police?
1: They're looking for me, aren't they? The police.
0: What do you think?
1: Listen. I've told you what happened. I don't remember a thing except a big crowd. A cup of gold, a little white ball, and a loud noise like a shot.
0: Yeah. And then you woke up here in your room with a gun in your hand. A gun that killed Jan Mason just a few moments after he'd won the golf championship.
1: It can't be true. It just can't be true.
0: You're in trouble, baby. You better let me try to help you.
1: What can you do?
0: I don't know till I've heard your story.
1: It must have been the incense.
0: Incense? Now, what are you talking about?
1: It came this morning in the mail. A little package with three little cones. It was addressed to me. There was a note inside. It's there in the drawer.
0: Where the gun was?
1: Yes.
0: This the paper it was wrapped in?
1: Yes.
0: Is this the incense?
1: Yes.
0: Well, I thought you said your name is Ruth Candish.
1: It is.
0: Well, this was addressed to Rotha Candish.
1: What?
0: Sure. Look for yourself. There, you see?
1: Yes. Did you find the note?
0: What note?
1: Oh, there it is. You dropped it on the floor.
0: Oh, this?
1: Yes. Read it.
0: Rotha. You will put a fire to one of these precisely at one this afternoon.
1: Yes, it was the incense.
0: What?
1: I tried to forget it, put it away, and tried to keep it off my mind, but exactly at one, I opened the little metal box and lighted one of the cones. There was a lot of smoke, sweet, scented, thick. And that's all I remember.
0: Good Lord.
1: What are you doing?
0: Is there any more of the stuff left?
1: Oh, two more little cones.
0: Here, let's see.
4: Yes, there are two left. Here, give me a match.
1: What?
4: A match. Get me a match.
1: Oh, no.
4: Oh, here's one.
1: Oh, don't. Please don't.
4: I'm going to see what this nonsense is all about.
1: Oh, no. Oh, please, you don't know what you're doing.
4: Now, we'll see in a minute. There.
1: Oh, I beg you not to do that.
4: So much smoke, so quickly. I don't understand how a little thing like that can produce so much smoke. That odor.
1: It's the same. The very same.
4: It's so strange.
1: Oh.
4: Smoke. Look how it rolls in great clouds, hiding everything.
1: Stop it. Stop it.
4: So much smoke. Hiding everything. I can hardly see you.
1: Oh.
4: It's like we were in another world.
5: You are in another world.
4: What's that?
5: Welcome, Rotha and Letha.
4: Who are you? Where are you?
5: I am here beside you. You see?
4: Yes. And now I do. The smoke's clearing away.
1: What happened? What happened?
5: Don't you recognize me, Rotha?
1: My name's Ruth. I've never seen you before.
5: Ah, that is where you are wrong. You have seen me before.
1: No. No, I don't know you.
5: You mean you don't recognize me?
4: Who are you?
5: My name is Mota.
1: Mota?
5: Yes, Rotha. I am the Holy One.
1: I don't understand.
4: What's happened to us? We were in this young lady's apartment. Now we're someplace I've never seen before. Where are we?
5: You are on Vento.
4: Vento? What's Vento?
5: Vento is an offspring of Venus and Pluto.
4: What?
5: It is a planet as yet undiscovered by the scientists of the Earth. Many hundreds of thousands of years ago, Venus and Pluto collided. That probably would sound absurd to your astrologers today, but it is a fact. As a result of the collision, Vento came into being. A portion of Venus and a part of Pluto fused, broke off, and became Vento.
4: You're talking over my head.
5: Naturally, the people who existed on Pluto and those of Venus intermingled with Vento, became a planet in its own right. As a result of that ancient catastrophe, the Ventonians came into existence. I am one of them. And the two of you are now here amongst us.
1: But how? How did we get here?
5: You remember the incense?
1: Oh, yes.
4: The incense?
5: It is one of Vento's secrets. A tiny cone that emits a vapor powerful enough to permit anyone in contact with it to do as we here on Vento

0: Since burning, everything changed. We ended up here.
1: Naturally. Because when you came in contact with the released vapors, I bade both of you to come here. And here you are.
0: Oh, now, what do you take us for? This is the 20th century. Folks like us aren't taken in by some crack.
1: Just one moment. Here. Will you look through this?
0: Through what?
1: This telescope. Here. Right through here.
0: Oh, now.
1: It will not hurt you to look, will it?
0: If you insist.
1: That's right. In there. Now. What do you see?
0: A large round globe.
1: It is the Earth. 10 million miles from here.
0: Preposterous.
1: You think so? Here. I'll turn on the ultra-penetrating ray machine and show you how preposterous it is. Now, what do you see?
0: Closer. It's coming closer. Yes, something's happening.
1: The ultra-penetrating ray is making 10 million miles of distance look like only inches.
0: It is the Earth. There's Europe, Great Britain, China, and Australia. Now I can see the California coast. And Mexico, Texas, Oklahoma, Illinois, Florida, Pennsylvania, New York.
1: Suppose we concentrate upon Florida. There.
0: No. It's not possible.
1: What do you see, Mr. Saunders?
0: A funeral. The funeral of Jan Mason, the golfer.
2: Oh, no.
1: Suppose you permit Rotha to look, Mr. Saunders.
0: Yes, all right.
1: Go right ahead, Rotha. That's right. There. You still do not remember, Rotha?
2: Why do you call me Rotha?
1: Because that is your name.
2: My name is Ruth.
1: When you were here, you were called Rotha.
2: When I was here?
1: Many centuries ago, Rotha, you were originally a Ventonian.
0: What are you talking about?
1: We have theories of reincarnation, as you do on your Earth.
2: Yes, I've heard about it vaguely, but...
1: The one failing is that your theories do not go far enough.
0: What do you mean?
1: That there is such a thing as reincarnation, Mr. Saunders. But it is not restricted to one single planet, such as the Earth.
0: You surely aren't trying to tell us that Miss Kendish here is the reincarnation of someone who lived up here.
1: Whether or not you accept it, it remains a fact.
0: Oh, that's utterly ridiculous.
1: I'm glad I had the foresight to think of your reluctance to believe. So I have prepared the truth.
0: Prepared what?
2: What are you talking about? What's the explanation of all this?
1: Must I explain it again? The vapor of the incense I sent you. Once it surrounds you, you are at the mercy of the Ventonian who sent it. You on your planet would call it black magic. But it is merely nothing more than applied science.
0: What's this proof you were talking about?
1: I will extinguish the lights and show you. Here on Vento, all time, all incidents are recorded. I shan't attempt to explain them completely. Suffice it to say, the principle is somewhat similar to that of your talking pictures. Only on a much more advanced and widespread scale. Anything that has ever happened here on Vento since the invention of this recorder can be reviewed by those who wish to see it. That's why there is no crime, no evil here. Now, I turn on the machine. I must ask you to be silent. Do not speak.
2: Mr. Saunders, look.
1: Quiet.
2: That's me.
1: Quiet, I say. It is you, but not in your present body. It is you of centuries ago. Watch closely now. And listen.
2: Come in.
3: Darling.
2: Kent, the dearest.
3: Forgive me for coming to you so late, but I had to see you before tomorrow.
2: Oh, I'm glad you're here, dearest. I've waited for you all day.
3: I've been in practice.
2: Are you ready for the game tomorrow?
3: Yes, quite. I fear I'll have trouble defeating Yana, though. He's become quite expert.
2: Oh, do you care so much?
3: Rotha, if I should...

0: lose tomorrow. Oh, but we mustn't think of such a thing. Victory means everything to both of us.
1: Can't win now. My poor, poor Cantor. He tried so hard. Oh, but now it's too late. Unless there's a miracle. If Yana misses two strokes. Oh, but he can't. And even if he did, it would be a draw. If he takes but one stroke, my poor Cantor will be defeated. Yana is ready now. If he does it in a single stroke, Cantor has lost. Now, he did it. Yana did it. My poor, poor Cantor. Cantor.
0: My dearest one, I come to you, but without the cup of gold.
1: No, does it matter so much?
0: Yes, yes, much. Promised that you should have the cup.
1: But I don't mind.
0: I should have won.
1: We still have each other, Cantor. We will be married.
0: No. No, Ratha. For yesterday, I swore by the great god Venda that should I not be victorious, I wouldn't be worthy of you.
1: You swore by Venda?
0: Yes, yes. A sacred oath. I was so eager for victory, I knew that the very thought of losing you forever would inspire me to win. But I failed.
1: An oath sworn to Venda is a holy oath. I must resign myself to it. But now, now I swear by the great god of Venda, a holy and a sacred oath, that I will avenge what has happened. I will take vengeance from Yana if all eternity is required for me to do it.
2: I believe that is all the proof you need. Ruth, did you know Truman Davis?
1: Truman Davis?
2: Truman Davis, the national golf champion. The one who was beaten by Jan Mason.
1: No. No, I didn't know either of them.
2: You think not, Ratha? Don't you recognize the man called Jan Mason? He is the reincarnation of the man Yana, who defeated Kenta in the games many years ago.
1: It all seems so familiar, and yet I'm so upset.
2: You swore a terrible oath centuries ago. An oath to work vengeance upon Yana. In your span of life here on Vento, you did not find the opportunity to avenge yourself. And so, as one of the high priests of Vento, it was my duty to bring to a climax your ancient oath.
3: You sent that devilish incense to her. You prompted her to go out there and kill Jan Mason. Gave her that golden cup.
2: It is the cup Kenta lost to Yana centuries ago. It amazes and confuses the Earth people greatly.
3: You're responsible for all that happened. Hypnotize this girl. Now what?
2: Now she'll return to the Earth and accept her punishment.
1: Oh, no. No, that's not right.
2: It is not for you to say.
3: It's for me to say this. Quick, there's no time to lose.
1: There's no escape from here.
3: The incense, I still have it here. There's one cone left, just one.
1: But what can you do?
3: Have you heard what he said? Anyone here on this planet can use it. Oh, confound it, haven't I got a match? Yeah, here's one. Now.
1: Please.
3: Careful, that's my last match. There, it's burning. Now turn on that ray machine.
1: Do what?
3: Turn it on, turn it on.
1: Oh, well, all right. What are you going to do?
3: Look into the telescope. Watch. Tell me what happens.
1: All right.
3: I'm holding the burning incense in front of the telescope lens. Oh, I'm hoping.
1: Lee, it's still focused on the funeral. But something's happened.
3: Yes?
1: The coffin is gone. It's opened. Someone's sitting up in it.
3: Is it Jan Mason?
1: Yes. Yes, it is.
3: Good. Just a mere thought did it. The penetrating ray sent the incense vapor directly to Earth, to the man in the casket, Mason. And I concentrated on his coming to life again.
1: He is. He is alive.
3: Oh, Lee. Oh, our friend's coming, too.
1: What do we do?
3: Here, give me your hand.
1: What?
3: Give me your hand. Come on, hurry, hurry.
1: Lee, that's smoke.
3: Hurry, there's no time to lose.
1: How are we going to get away from here?
3: Simple. You saw what a mere thought did for Jan Mason. Hold tight now. Here we go.

0: dark fantasy.
1: You have heard The Cup of Gold, tonight's original tale of dark fantasy by Scott Bishop. Ben Morris was Lee Saunders, Eleanor Naylor Corrin played Ruth, Muir Height was the High Priest, and George Anday was Ketter. Next Friday, the 26th in this dark fantasy series created by Scott Bishop, Coffins for Two, the weird and pulse-pounding tale of two boxes roughly hewed into the shape of caskets, bearing three silver handles on each side and silver nameplates, on which were engraved the names of two living people. This is Tom Paxton speaking. Dark Fantasy comes to you each Friday night from Oklahoma City. 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

Weird story. And rather, too. 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Turn out your lights. Turn them out. And listen to the story of the dark.

It is night. Night. With wet, pouring rain. 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Night. 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And

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This creaking mansion of a crazed scientist has been for sale for several years.

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1: Well, Uncle Fred, this is it. After all those stories you heard in town about how this house is supposed to be haunted or something, I don't know if I want to go in or not. Don't talk nonsense, Larry. The price the Eastern Quarter Horse makes this place a real bargain. Look at the size of it. Just the thing for you and us after you're married. Yes, I realize the price is a good one. But the people said Cyrus Stark was insane and that he conducted strange experiments in the basement. He also claimed that his ghost can be seen sitting in his rocking chair on certain nights. That terrifying noise that I heard from the basement, but I don't believe any of it. Now, shall we go inside, or do you want to stand out here in the rain all night? I'm glad you came with me, Uncle Fred. Yeah, let's go. I've got the key Mr. Rollins gave us for the front door. Let's give it a try. Wait a minute. Look. We don't need it. The door is open. Yeah. Sure it is. Well, Rollins said he locked it the last time he came up here a couple of weeks ago. Maybe some neighborhood kid broke in here since then. Yeah, it's possible, of course. The only thing is, Larry, he's got another house within 5 miles. Now he's starting to have doubts. Silly in the evening. Come on, let's go inside. Yeah. It's black and pitch in here. Rollins left a bunch of candles on the hall table. See if I can find them. Yeah, well, here they are. I'll strike a match and light one of them up. They should have remembered to bring the flashlight from the car. Well, let's see. Huh? There we are, one for you, and one for me. They certainly are large enough. Ought to last quite a while. I still think we should... Larry, you hear anything? What? No, I don't hear anything. Seems to be coming from that direction. By the window. The rocking chair. Why, it's rocking by itself. This room is empty except for that chair, Uncle Fred. What's making it do that? Well, find out. Let me... No. Leave it alone. Don't touch it. Maybe we'd better get out of here. It'll be ridiculous, Larry. Probably just a current of wind making its way back and forth. You don't see any ghosts sitting in it, do you? You're right. Probably... just the wind. Come on. Let's see what the rest of the house looks like. There's a stairway leading to the second floor over there. And there's a doorway. That must lead to the basement. Well, which will it be? The basement is where Dark worked on those mysterious projects of his. You think we should... Of course. Snap out of it, Larry. You've been frightening ourselves with rumors and hearsay. Why, the house itself is beautiful. Look here. Oak paneling. Thick, plush carpeting there. Of course, it's all a little dusty, but once it's cleaned up... What the devil? The candle's gone out. Don't get excited, Larry. You probably just passed through a cross draft. Get your matches out and we'll light them up again. Where did I put them? Oh, yes. Here they are. There. Now, that's better. Let's see what this basement looks like. Couple of tables filled with bottles of chemicals. Bunch of books here. Over here are some empty cages. And there are these large aquariums. I wonder what Dark was working on. There's a set of surgical tools over here. And there's some motors over here, rubber tubing, some sort of electronic apparatus. What in the world was he doing with a book like this? Look. Witchcraft, sorcery, and black arts. He really must have been insane. No telling what sort of horrible creation he might... Larry, there's a trap door there in the floor. I think I've seen enough, Uncle Fred. This is no place for me to bring my bride. There's something monstrously evil about the whole setup. Come over here, Larry. There seems to be movement in this hole. I opened the trap door and something stirred down there. Phew. What's that awful smell? Get back. Get back, Larry. There's a creature. It's a wet, slithering piece coming out of that hole in the floor. Good Lord. It's a black, crawling hand without a shape. Uncle Fred, you've got your candle. Larry, Larry, which way is it? Help me, Larry. Help me. I think it's this way. Oh, no. No, my candle's out, too. Uncle Fred, where are you? Uncle Fred, answer me. Uncle Fred, stop me, Uncle Fred. No. No.

0: Good morning. Sheriff Martin speaking. Who? Oh, yeah. Jess Robbins, real estate man. What can I do for you, Jess? Yeah, huh? What's that? At the old dark house, you say. You mean you sent somebody out there to look it over in the middle of the night? Jess, you ought to know better than that. With all those stories they tell about that place. Well, never came back. Yeah, I'll go over there with you right away. You pick me up in your car? All right. I'll see you in a few minutes then. Yeah, so long. Well, the car is still parked outside. They must be somewhere here in the house. What'd you say their names were?
1: Everyone's name was Larry Graham. The older fellow was his uncle. His name was Frank Gilbert. Hey, look. The door of the basement is open.
0: Let's check down there, then. No doubt we'll find him upstairs, sleeping in one of the bedrooms.
1: What happened to him, Sheriff?
0: Looks as if they were frightened to death.
1: Well, the young one's hair has turned completely white.
0: And the old one, well, he looks as ancient as a mummy.
1: There's no sign of the bombs. Just a funny odor. I pulled a black liquid down on the floor. I don't understand what happened.
0: Whatever it was, that those two experienced was enough to make their heart stop beating. Turn them all old. Well, Jess, there's only one thing to do.
1: What do you mean, Sheriff?
0: We got to make sure this never happens again. I know it'll be somewhat of a loss to you, but it's the only way.
1: What are you talking about?
0: We got to rid this town of this legend once and for all. We got to burn this place to the ground. We got to destroy that dark house.

0: time you go house hunting, make sure you do it in the daytime. And be sure to check the basement. You never know what you're likely to find. Join me again next week, won't you? I'll tell you another strange tale here in the Hermit's Cave.
1: I'm crunching my polo, dear Liza, dear Liza. I'm crunching my polo, dear Liza, crunching.
2: 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Try sucking them, dear Henry.
1: I can't. I've already crunched them all.
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4: Choo-choo Charlie was his name, we hear.
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0: Edgar Trevelyan had a small fishing boat to catch, and a diving suit, and a partner. His partner was called Fred Martin, and he came from London. Edgar trusted Fred, which was very silly of him.
1: But don't you see? We've got nothing to lose.
2: But isn't there some business about getting permission from the Coast Guard or the Treasury or something?
1: Nah, we don't want to bother about nonsense like that. Now listen. The Birkenhead was sunk in 1942. She was on her way from Cape Town with a shipment of gold.
2: Yes, I know all that. And I know she went down just off the point. I remember it well. But you don't think she's been allowed to sit there for 25 years, do you? They've been down there. They must have died for her.
1: Yeah, of course they have. They dived straight after it happened. They dived just after the war. And they've dived three times since then.
2: Well, then, there won't be no gold left down there.
1: Oh, yes, there will. Because they haven't recovered any. None of the divers ever came back to the surface. Old Edgar looked at me in disbelief, as well he might. It was an unlikely sounding story, but it was true. The Birkenhead's gold had never been recovered. So many lives had been lost trying to recover it that they put a stop to the attempts. The Coast Guards and the Treasury had forbidden it. There wasn't much at stake to make a determined, expensive effort really worthwhile. Not enough to interest the government or Lloyd, but enough for me.
2: Why didn't the other divers come back to the service? What happened to them?
1: Yeah, they must have got their airlines caught between jagged rocks.
2: Oh, I don't like the sound of that. Could be something down there.

0: This is about it, isn't it? Otherwise, why do we leave the catch and row?
1: We left the catch because I don't want no one to see where we're diving. More rowing boats, they won't spot so easily.
0: Who do you expect is going to spot us anyway? We're miles off the coast and there's no ship in any
1: part. Oh, but there is the coast guard. And that's what I'm worried about. We're not supposed to be doing this, remember?

0: We'll put the helmet on before I eat the coffee.
1: Yeah, I better get my thumbs on it. Now, try yours.
2: Hello? Hello, all right. Can you hear me?
1: Yeah. Well, I can hear you fine. All right, then. I'll just bolt you in.

0: No. Sorry, go slow. Just a beam of light from the torch. Then blackness outside of that. The fish is swimming across the beam. They look quite startled as they get in.
1: Yeah, never mind the blasted fish. Flash downwards. Any masts? Any superstructure?
0: Wait a minute. No, Jason. I see better when I get right down to the seabed.
1: All right. I'll lower you down to 30 fathoms. That's a lot of water to have over your head. But Edgar's voice came through loud and clear from the intercom. I wanted to know why those other divers didn't come back. Maybe Edgar wouldn't come back. That would be tough for him. But I could always find another diver. What I wanted to know was what it was. I wanted to know why the divers never came back, why the airline was broken. And I hope that Edgar, over the intercom, will tell me. You see her?
0: Yes, I can see her all right. She's right in front of me, sitting on the sand as peacefully as you
1: please. Never mind the poetry. Get on board and find out where the gold is.
0: Yes, all right, I'll do that. Johnny, she doesn't look real. Like the sort of ghost ship. She's sitting quite upright on the sand, as if she's sailing toward me.
1: The gold's in the forest hold. You'll need the blowtorch to get through. Let me know when you want it, and I'll lower it down.

0: for you. 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Better bring the oven out, Fred.
1: But I didn't bring him up. I cut the air line.
0: All right, Fred. Bring me up. I'm starting to feel a bit funny. It may be the pressure. Been down too long. You better bring me up, Fred. Fred. Fred. Why don't you answer me? Fred. Can't you hear me? Can't you hear? Don't leave me down here, Fred. Fred. Bring me up. Fred. Please, Fred. Fred.

0: from authorities.
1: Now, let me get this straight, Mr. Martin. You and your partner, Edgar, were out about 15 miles,
0: Oh, I feel terrible about it, Sergeant. I tried to talk him out of it, didn't I, Pamela?
2: You can't blame yourself, Fred. He was an obstinate old fellow, old Edgar. Well, you know that, Inspector.
1: Sergeant, ma'am. What's your name, please? Were you also aboard the rowing boat?
2: Oh, no, I didn't know they were going to attempt it. When they discussed it the previous night, I thought Fred had talked Edgar out of it.
0: Miss Hastings is a very good friend of mine, Sergeant. Well, my fiancée, actually.
1: Oh, I see. And you thought that Edgar Trevelyan had been dissuaded. Is that it, Miss Hastings?
2: Well, that's it entirely. That's what I thought.
1: You know, of course, Mr. Martin, that salvage operations on the Birkenhead have been forbidden because so many divers lost their lives.
0: Yes, of course I know, Sergeant. And that's why I tried to talk Fred out of it. But you know what you Cornishmen are like. He insisted.
1: Yes, I see, sir. I'm surprised Edgar tried it. He must have known the stories.
2: What stories?
1: Oh, folks around here know them. The last couple of fellows who dived for that wreck didn't die of suffocation. Their airlines were intact.
0: What? How do you mean?
1: Well, we couldn't let the real story get out, of course. I say we, but it wasn't nothing to do with me, of course. But this is what I hear.
0: Look, man, get on with it.
2: Steady, darling. Go on, Sergeant.
1: Now, the first few tries that were made, well, the airline suddenly surfaced, whipping about a bit as the air blew out into nothing. They've been cut. Jagged sort of cuts.
0: Yeah?
1: Then after that, they sent a man down with a specially sheathed, heavily armored airline. It was impossible to cut through or break. He was the first of the ones who didn't die. Poor devil.
2: Why, poor devil, he didn't die.
1: Been better off if he had done. He suddenly started to scream and shout down there. Going off his head, he was. They dragged him back as quickly as they could. Too quickly, probably. When they got him to the surface and back in the boat, he was insane. Screaming and thrashing about. It took 5 men to hold him down. But what
0: had happened down there?
1: Who knows? But he and the other two after him who tried spent the rest of their lives in an asylum, screaming about the terrible thing that haunted the Birkenhead. That ship down there is haunted, Mr. Martin. The gold is being protected by a ghost. Mm-hmm.

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0: heard of a watery grave, but a watery ghost. And that's something that Fred just couldn't fathom. But he wasn't put off. He could explain everything. Or at least, that's what he thought.
1: Don't be silly, Pam. You're as bad as those silly, superstitious people who live in Cornwall. People in this part of the world are known for their ghost stories, legends.
2: Well, what happened then? There's no denying that something happened. Those last couple of divers are still in institutions. Still raving mad. Something must have caused that to happen.
1: The bends.
2: What?
1: The bends. That's what was the matter with them. The bends is a very painful sort of a cramp. Only 1,000 times worse. Divers get it when they're brought to the surface too fast. Some sort of thing, nitrogen, I think, sort of bubbles into the bloodstream. Get into the brain. Injure it badly. Badly enough to drive a man mad. And that's what happened.
2: You can't be sure.
1: Of course I'm sure. Look, I'll tell you what happened. They thought they saw something down there. Even that fool Edgar said the ship looked like a ghost ship. They thought they saw something, and then they panicked. They screamed to be brought up. And the men on the surface, also remembering what had happened in the past, anxious that nothing should happen to them, brought them up too quickly. When they hit the surface, the bends hit them. Nowadays, they would have been put into a decompression tank. But in those days, they probably just sat back and watched the fools go out of their minds. That's what happened, Pam. There's no ghost down there. There's no such thing as ghosts.

0: we be finished by dawn.
1: I'm scared. Please, forget about it. We don't need that money as badly as all
0: that. What are you talking about? You're talking rubbish.
1: I'm not. Let's go, Duffel. We can be.
0: Do you think I've gone to all this trouble to set the thing up, bribe the guy at the Admiralty, get the charts, work out the position, murder Edgar, and all for nothing? You must be mad.
1: I'm not mad, Fred. Something evil about this spot. I can feel it. Can you?
0: No, I can't.
1: Something ominous, something evil. Something's trying to warn
0: us. Shut up and help me on with my helmet.
1: Oh, please, Fred, do as I say.
0: Look, are you going to help me or aren't you? Everybody's expendable in this business, you know. If you don't want to do it, I'll get somebody else.
1: Get rid of me like you got rid of Edgar, I suppose.
0: Well, don't push your luck too far. Murder is the only thing in life where you really do get two for the price of one. One murder or two murders, they only hang you once. Now, are you in or do I get somebody else?
1: I love you, Fred. I'm in.

0: Charlie? Are you all right?
1: Yes, of course I'm all right. Drop down beside the wreck. Hector was right. It does look like those ships sailing over the sand.
0: What else do you see, Fred? What else?
1: Here's the hole in Hector Burns. And here's his lifeline, too.
0: Is his body there?
1: Yes, of course it's still here. Do you think he got up and walked away?
0: I'm scared, Fred. I have a feeling that anything could happen.
1: Well, keep it to yourself. I don't want to hear about what you're scared of.
0: All right, Fred. Wait, then.
1: And just keep out of things until I shout for you to hoist the boat up.
0: All right. I'll wait. I mean, hurry,
1: Fred. Oh, for heaven's sake, stop nagging. Look, switch your intercom off. I don't want your voice in my ears all the time I'm doing this job.
0: Fred,
1: Do as I say. It's bad enough down here without your moaning in my ear like the voice of doom. Now switch it off. When I want you to haul in the gold, I'll give three tugs on the lifeline. Slow ones. If you get a lot of fast ones, then just pull me in. And switch on again if that happens. Otherwise, keep out of my hair.
0: All right, Fred.

0: said. I did as I was told, didn't I? Didn't do me very much good. You'll kill me, Fred. You murdered me.
1: You're sitting around with that income up there?
0: Yes. Warrior and King Warrior. Warrior and me. The man you murdered.
1: So mind it.
0: It's not yourself. It's me. Your partner. Your dead partner. It's not a nice death, Fred. Suffocation in the monster. Look at me, poor boy. Look how I must have fished about. Hairline all entangled. Loud noise. I never thought you'd be that, Fred.

0: the job.
1: You are poisoned. You're not going back up, mate. Not with me. You're going to die down here. You're going to die like I die. Struggling to draw breath. Trying to scratch your way out of this tin can situation. You're going to die, Fred.
0: Don't frighten me. I don't know what it is. There's no such thing as ghosts.

0: around.
1: Hey, nothing around. Yes, but keep your switch open. I want you to listen. Show me if you hear anything.
2: You won't hear anything, funny boy. You just as mean you would be.
1: Did you hear that, Pam?
0: Yes, I heard what you said. I'll keep listening.
1: Never mind what I said. Didn't you hear him?
0: Him? Beth, what are you talking about? What's wrong?
1: Nothing wrong. But didn't you hear anything but me?
2: He can't hear me, funny boy.
1: Didn't you hear that?
0: Yep, what? Hey, something wrong, isn't it, down there? I'm going to pull you up.
1: No. No, you're not. I'm not scared of any voices. I'm not going to give up a fortune just because a fool voice in my ear starts.
2: No, you'll give it up, Fred. You'll never get back alive.
1: Now listen. Even if you are a ghost, I'm not scared of you.
2: Oh, it's not me you've got to be worried about. But take a good look in front of you. Take a good look.
1: No!
2: You and I mean. I'm nothing. That's the thing that's going to finish you off, Fred.

0: Just relax. Give him an injection. That'll calm him down. Not in a tasting, but really.
1: Suddenly said he heard voices down there. Yeah. I was listening. I could hear nothing. Then he suddenly screamed. No, no, no. I pulled him up. I haven't been able to get any sense out of him.
0: Yes, I see. Now, Mr. Martin, what was it that you saw? What was it?
2: It wasn't real. It was all the evil of all time enclosed in one hideous, unbelievable form. It was horrible, disgusting, impossible.
0: Now, just relax. Relax. Try to sleep. Mr. Benz, you see, Miss Hastings, it can play funny tricks with a man's brain. It can cause damage, permanent damage.
1: You mean it'll always be like...
0: I'm afraid so. But don't worry. We'll keep him here. He'll be safe.
1: Oh, no. That's worse than death.
3: Worse than death. Eh, Fred?
1: What was
0: that? He's hearing voices again, you see. Very sad.
3: They think you're imagining me, Fred. They can't hear me. But you're not imagining things. I'm here with you. And I'll be with you.

dear, dear. At least Fred won't be short of someone to talk to, will he? Edgar's always there. And I don't know why Fred makes such a fuss about this horrible monster on the ocean bed. It happens to be a personal friend of mine. Down here.

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0: this is your host back again. Just a reminder of our rendezvous next week. Where are we going? Through the creaking door? Of course.
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1: In just a moment, sleep no more. 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

0: Good evening. This is Ben Grauer introducing tonight's Tale of Terror, told by Nelson Armstead on the National Broadcasting Company's presentation of Sleep No More. The story of terror can be as simple as a sheeted ghost rattling chains. It can be a complex and hidden world of horror, lurking in such unholy dimensions as only the dead and the moonstruck can glimpse. Or it can be those terrible, fathomless shadows which lie buried deep in the primitive mind of civilized man. And for this evening, well, Nelson Armstead, tell us about this evening's story.
1: Thank you, Ben. We have two stories tonight, and the first of these is by a favorite author of mine, a citizen of Roanoke, Virginia, by the name of Nelson S. Bond. Every time I think of this story, I'm reminded of a certain limerick which goes, "The other night upon the stair, I saw a man who wasn't there. He wasn't there again today. How I wish he'd go away." And that might very well serve as the theme of the first story. It's called Mr. Mergenthwerker's Loblies. The faint tap on the door of my office gave me a chance to get my feet off the desk before I shouted, "Come in!" The door swung open hesitantly, and I saw him. "Yeah?" I said. He stood there, blinking at me apologetically. Tiny man, hardly more than 5'1", maybe 2, with sand-colored hair and eyes. His clothing was plain but neat, and he was nervous, and he said,
2: Are you the man who takes the news?"
1: "Who, me? Oh, certainly. I'm the whole darn newspaper. I write the front page, lay out the ads, draw the cartoons, dig up the dirt, and sell the papers on the street. What do you want, anyway?"
2: I just wanted to tell you there's going to be a murder this afternoon."
1: "Well, nice going, Mr.
2: Mergenthwerker. Henry Mergenthwerker."
1: "Nice going, Mr. Mergenthwerker. You socked it right in the button that time. There is going to be a nice little murder this afternoon. A classic case with all the trimmings. I'm just writing the headlines now. D.A. slays maiden."
2: "Oh, no. Not the district attorney. Nothing like that. It's the girl up in the Bronx, a secretary named Hazel Johnson. She's going to be killed with a hammer."
1: "What's the gag? You know the girl?"
2: "Me? No. Never saw her in my life."
1: "Then how do you know about the murder?"
2: "They told me."

0: My Lobleys. The big one's name is Japheth. The little one's named after me. They tell me everything.
1: Now, wait a minute, buddy. Are you trying to tell me there's somebody in this room besides you and me?
0: Oh, don't tell me you can't see them. So few people can. It's all because they will change color if only they'd stay put. But no, they're forever...
1: Listen, Mr. Watsits, I got things to do, but worrying about your DTs isn't one of them. Now, scram! I pushed him, indignantly protesting, through the door.
2: It wasn't 10 minutes later the boss shoved open his door and let out a blat to high heaven.
1: Holy Godshaw! Get McGuire and Light out for the Bronx! There's a hammer killing up there! A gal named Johnson! Hazel Johnson!
2: The funny part about it was there was no mystery connected with this hammer job. They caught the guilty man an hour after they found the body, and he confessed right off the bat. What I mean is, there wasn't one thing to connect my weird visitor with the case. So the affair bothered me. I looked up the name Mergenthwerker in the telephone book and the city directory, but it wasn't in either one of them. I don't know just what I would have done if it had been. After all, you can't go to the bobbies and say, look here, a guy named Mergenthwerker has two green familiars who told him there were going to be a murder. So I puzzled over the thing for a week or so, and then it gradually dropped out of my mind and might never have occurred to me again if I hadn't dropped into Tony's joint one night for a drink. Now, the back room is a dimly lit little hole with only about four tables, and as I entered, I saw this Mergenthwerker sitting at the best table with a beer glass before him. The places on his left and right had beer glasses, too, but no one was sitting there. The sandy little man looked up as I entered.
0: Oh, hello. Won't you join us?
1: Oh, not there.
0: Oh, you sit on Henry.
2: I took the chair across from him.
0: It's so dark in here. I guess you didn't see Henry, did you?
2: No, I didn't. Listen, buddy, I've been looking for you. How did you know about that Johnson murder?
0: My Lobleys told me.
2: Henry here and
0: Japheth? Yes, certainly. They tell me all sorts of things. For instance, did you know the Second National is going to be robbed on Tuesday?
2: The Second National?
0: Yes. Four men in a blue car will hold it up at 3:30 p.m. Only the police will catch them. They're going to smash up the car trying to escape.
2: Oh, got all the details, haven't you?
0: I always have all the details. I had all the details before, but you... Well, it doesn't matter. Will you call Tony, please? Japheth wants more beer.
2: I gulped and stared at Japheth's glass. Or maybe I stared first and then gulped.
0: The glass was empty. And I would swear on a stack of proof sheets that I'd been watching Mr. Mergenthwerker every instant since I'd come in, and he hadn't drunk that beer himself.
2: Does he drink very much beer?
0: Oh, barrels. Both he and Henry. But what can I do if I don't buy it for them? They make scenes.
2: Scenes?
0: Yes. You know, pinch people on buses and whisper things to girls, and especially pretty girls and young girls. Oh, Henry's the worst. He just doesn't seem to care what he says to young girls.
2: Mergenthwerker, either you're off your trolley or I am. You call Japheth and Henry Lobleys. Now, what do you mean by that?
0: Why, that's what they are, of course.
2: But how or where did you get them?
0: I've always had them. Ever since... Oh, since I was very young. Japheth came first, but he was lonely, so after a while the little one came too. We named him Henry, after me. Of course, he was very young when he came, and he had some perfectly awful habits at first, but he's starting to get over them now.
2: Habits? What kind of habits?
0: Oh, lovely habits. Things like fidgeting and Rick and Trokes and... What's that? Oh, Japheth says you wouldn't understand. Do you mind?
2: Not at all, no. Say, Mergenthwerker, I've got to run along now, but I wish you'd drop in at our office again someday soon and bring the Lobleys with you.
0: Thank you. I will.
2: I rose from the table, reaching for my hat.
0: Oh, Japheth and Henry say thank you for the beer.
2: I glanced at the table swiftly, and once more, the beer glasses were empty.

0: At 3 o'clock the next afternoon, I hooked up a phony excuse to plant two of the boys and a cameraman in the Second National Bank. At 3:30 on the dot, a blue sedan drew up. Four men stepped out, whisked briskly into the bank, covered the joint with a Tommy gun, scooped up the gravy, and moved along. At 3:57, their car, closely followed by my three men and the police, clipped an elevated post on 6th. And at 4:10, my sheet pulled the first beat this burg had seen in the past 6 years, a complete pictorial account of the Second National robbery. I had just finished receiving the boss's congratulations, without a bonus, of course, when Mergenthwerker came in. He was beaming delightedly. "So," he said triumphantly. "So," I agreed slowly. "You were right. I don't know how or why, but you were."
1: "Oh, it's my Lovelies. They know everything."
0: "Man, with Japheth and Henry to help you, you could be the richest guy this side of Hades. Do they know the result of horse races and lotteries and football games?"
1: I suppose so. I never stopped to think. Why, my goodness, I could, couldn't I?
0: Well, it looks as if. Here, won't you and the boys sit down?
1: "Oh, no. Oh, my. Well, I never even thought of using Henry and Japheth to... Oh, will you come across the street and have a drink with us and talk it over?"
0: "Well, why not?" I said. When we reached the street, he grabbed my arm and helped me back.
1: "Let them go ahead," he whispered. "Perhaps they wouldn't exactly like it if they knew I was planning to use them like that. I'll have to break it sort of gently and see what they think. I wouldn't want to..." Henry! Henry!
0: Suddenly he left me and darted into the middle of the street in front of a huge truck, arms out thrust before him as though to push some slighter body out of danger. A horn growled, brakes squealed viciously, somewhere a big whistle shrilled, and the pattering of many voices tightened into a murmuring knot in the center of the street. Numbed with fear, I elbowed my way through the crowd. Mergenthwerker, his body grotesquely twisted, lay crumpled on the asphalt. I leaned over him and lifted his head in my arm. His eyes fluttered open and he recognized me.
1: "Henry, is he all right?" "There. He said that so. Then he is safe."
0: "Now, you just take it easy, guy. There'll be an ambulance here directly."
1: "For me? Oh, no. I can't die. Japheth, Henry, what will they do without me? My Lovelies, my lovely, beautiful Lovelies. Nobody to talk with, nobody to buy them beer. And Henry is so young."
0: "Listen, they'll be all right. Now, I'll take care of them."
1: "Thank you. Thank you very much,"
0: said Mr. Mergenthwerker.
2: This has been Nelson S. Bond's short story, Mr. Mergenthwerker's Lovelies, as told by Nelson Olmsted. And now, sir, what's the second of tonight's stories?
0: It's something of a paradox, Ben. A chilling story of a heat wave. During the dog days of summer, have you ever thought what heat could do to your mind if you are nervous and excitable? This second story concerns two men who found the hot, oppressive, humid weather charged with mystery and weird prophecy. This is W.F. Harvey's remarkable narrative, August Heat. Fenestone Road, Clapham, August 14th. My name is James Clarence Withencroft. I'm 40 years old, in perfect health, never having known a day's illness. By profession, I'm an artist. This morning, after breakfast, it was oppressively hot. And I'd just made up my mind that the coolest and most comfortable place in the neighborhood would be the deep end of the public swimming bath when the idea came, and I began to draw. The final result for a hurried sketch was, I felt sure, the best thing I had done. It showed a criminal in the dock immediately after the judge had pronounced sentence. The man in the picture was fat, enormously fat. I rolled up my sketch and, without quite knowing why, placed it in my pocket. And then, with a rare sense of happiness which the knowledge of a good thing well done gives, I left the house. I believe that I set out with the idea of calling upon Trenton, for I remember walking along Lytton Street and turning to the right along Gilchrist Road at the bottom of the hill, where the men were at work in the new tram lines. From there onwards, I have only the vaguest recollections of where I went. The one thing of which I was fully conscious was the awful heat that came up from the dusty asphalt pavement as an almost palpable wave. I long for the thunder promised by the great banks of copper-colored cloud that hung low over the western sky. I must have walked 5 or 6 miles when a small boy roused me from my reverie by asking the time. It was 7:20. When he left me, I began to take stock of my bearings. I found myself standing before a gate that led into a yard bordered by a strip of thirsty earth where there were flowers, purple stock, and scarlet geraniums. Above the entrance was a board with the inscription, Charles Atkinson, Monumental Mason, Worker in English and Italian Marbles. From the yard itself came a cheery whistle and the noise of hammer blows and the cold sound of steel meeting stone. A sudden impulse made me enter. A man was busy at work in a slab of curiously veined marble. He looked up as he heard my steps and stopped short.
1: What? Why, it was the man I had been drawing, whose portrait lay in my pocket. He sat there, huge and elephantine, the sweat pouring from his scalp, which he wiped with a red silk handkerchief. But though the face was the same, the expression was absolutely different. He greeted me, smiling, as if we were old friends, and he shook my hand. And I apologized for my intrusion, and I said, "Everything is hot and glary outside. This seems like an oasis in the wilderness." And he replied,
3: "Well, I don't know about the oasis, but it certainly is hot. Oh, it blazes. Take a seat, sir."
0: And he pointed to the end of the gravestone in which he was at work. And I sat down and I said, "That's a beautiful piece of stone you've got hold of." And he shook his head.
3: "No, in a way it is. Well, the surface here is as fine as anything you could wish, but there's a big flaw at the back there. I don't expect you'd ever notice it. Yeah, I could never make a really good job of a bit of marble like that. It would be all right in the summer like this. Wouldn't mind the blasted heat. But wait till the winter comes. There's nothing quite like the frost to find out the weak points in stone."
0: "Well, then, what's it for?"
3: "Well, you'd hardly believe me if I was to tell you it's for an exhibition. But it's the truth. Artists have exhibitions. So do grocers and butchers. We have them, too. All the lightest little things and headstones, you might say."
0: He resumed his work. We went on to talk of marbles and which sort best withstood wind and rain and which were easiest to work, and then of his garden and of a new sort of carnation he'd bought. At the end of every minute, he would drop his tools, wipe his shining head, and curse the heat. I said little, for I felt uneasy. There was something unnatural, uncanny, meeting this man. I tried at first to persuade myself that I had seen him before, that his face, unknown to me, had found a place in some out-of-the-way corner of my memory. But I knew I was practicing little more than a plausible piece of self-deception. Mr. Atkinson finished his work, spat on the ground, and got up with a sigh of relief.
3: Well, now what do you think of that?
0: He said with an air of evident pride. The inscription, which I read for the first time, was this. Sacred to the memory of James Clarence Withencroft, born January 18th, 1902. He passed away very suddenly on August 14th, 1942. In the midst of life, we are in death. For some time I sat in silence, and then a cold shudder ran down my spine, and I asked him where he'd seen that name.
3: I didn't say it anywhere. I wanted some name, and I put down the first one that came to my head. Why do you want to know?
0: It's a strange coincidence, but the name happens to be mine.
3: And the dates?
0: Well, I can only answer for my birth date, and that's correct. But according to your stone, I will die today, August the 14th. Now, what about that?
3: Well, it's a rum go.
0: But he obviously knew less than I did. I told him of my morning's work. I took the sketch from my pocket and showed it to him. He looked at the picture of himself being sentenced in court, and then he said,
3: "Oh, and it was only the day before yesterday that I told Maria there was no such things as ghosts."
0: Well, neither of us had seen a ghost, but I knew what he meant.
1: "You have probably heard my name," I said.
3: "And you must have seen me somewhere and have forgotten it. Were you at Clacton-on-Sea last July?"
0: I had never been to Clacton in my life. We were silent for some time. We were both looking at the same thing, the two dates in the gravestone, and one was right. We resumed our conversation at the point we'd left off. You must excuse my asking, I said, but since my picture of you shows you being sentenced in court, do you know of anything you've done for which you could be put on trial? And he shook his head.
3: Well, I'm not bankrupt. Business is prosperous enough. Oh, well, 3 years ago, I bribed the gravedigger with a turkey at Christmas, but that's all I can think of.
0: He got up, fetched the can from the porch, and began to water the flowers.
3: Twice the day, regular in hot weather, and then the heat sometimes gets the better of the delicate ones. And ferns, good Lord, they'd never stand it. I say, where do you live?
0: I told him my address. It would take an hour's quick walk to get there. And I said, why?
3: Well, now it's like this. We'll look at the matter straight. If you go home tonight, you take your chance of accidents. A cart may run over you. There's always banana skins and orange peels, to say nothing of fallen ladders. Now, the best thing we can do is for you to stay here till it's 12 o'clock. We'll go upstairs and smoke. It may be cooler inside.
0: To my surprise, I agreed. We are sitting in a long, low room beneath the eaves. Atkinson has sent his wife to bed. He himself is busy sharpening some tools at a little oilstone, smoking one of my cigars the while. The air seems charged with thunder. I'm writing this at a shaky table before the open window. The leg is cracked, and Atkinson, who seems a handy man with his tools, is going to mend it as soon as he's finished putting an edge in his chisel. It's after 11 now. I shall be gone in less than an hour. But the heat is stifling. It's enough to send a man mad. Signed, James Clarence Withencroft. Well, there we are, Atkinson. I've written down all that's happened to us in this strange day. Have you finished with your chisel? I say, Atkinson, what's the matter, man? You're as pale as a ghost. Atkinson, what are you doing? Wake up, man. Atkinson. Atkinson! Atkinson! What have you done?

0: You can turn up the lights now. You can look around you. Nobody is there, really. Everything is all right, isn't it? Step over here, Nelson Armstead, and tell us about next week's story.
1: Next week, Ben, we again have two stories. This time, both are by the same author, Michael Fessier. They are called Over the Hill and The Man in the Black Hat. I know you'll enjoy them.
0: 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Mr. Armstead's albums are recorded exclusively for Vanguard Records. Until next week, when Nelson Armstead will again be here in person, this is Ben Grauer.

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2: This is Bill Henry in Melbourne, where American victories in track and field are becoming rather commonplace, but where repeat winners are still something of a novelty. The first repeat winner in the Games was Bob Richards, who again captured the pole vault, in doing so by a very narrow squeak in which he hit the bar. Second was Perry O'Brien in the shot, but he won easily today, beating his Olympic record in every throw. He talks about it with Jim Simpson in just a minute.
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2: Perry O'Brien, you've become the second American repeat winner in Olympic Games. How do you feel about today's shot putting effort?
3: Well, Jim, I feel very good about winning. I was very pleased to be able to get all six of my throws over the existing Olympic record. I was a little disappointed I didn't throw farther than I did, but to win the gold medal is the thing to do, and I was very happy to be able to do it.
2: Very earlier, you were saying that everything here, the officiating, the pits, and everything else were perfect, but that the puts themselves were a little slippery.
3: Yes, that was the case. Everybody was at the same disadvantage. They had brand new shot puts, both brass and iron, that had never been thrown before, and they had a rather slick surface. And along with the moisture that comes from landing on the grass, they became a little slippery for most of us, so it took us a while to get used to these shots and to really get under them, so to speak. But all's well that ends well. We finally got onto it, and everybody was pleased with our performance.
2: Barry, you, of course, have what until now has been described as an unusual form of the shot put event. Have you found that other people are adopting your form?
3: Yes, Jim. I've found that most of the Americans now have surpassed 60 feet or are throwing thereabouts are employing this new backward method of shot putting. And I found some of the Europeans, some of the good ones, have come across and used this form. And I think within the next 5 years, form that I have inaugurated will be in pretty standard practice. It'll be what is called orthodox now. It was a little unorthodox a few years back, but I think it'll be accepted as the correct type in a few years.
2: What about the Russians? Are their coaches and some of their athletes ask you about this form?
3: Yes. I remember in 1952 in Helsinki, they had cameras on every movement that I made while training, and the same was true this year. They had a lot of cameras, and they were quite eager to find out about this form. It seemed that there was something that they were missing along the line in regards to technique, but their shot putters who have been employing this technique the last couple of years have upped the USSR record by several feet.
2: Well, Perry O'Brien, thanks very much for being with us. Congratulations again to you on winning your second Olympic gold medal.
3: Thank you very much, Jim.
2: This is Jim Simpson in Melbourne, Australia. Now stay tuned to NBC for more news of the Olympic Games.
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0: Good evening, friends. This is your host to welcome you through the creaking door into the inner sanctum. Come in. Hey, how about joining our Shriek of the Month Club? We're offering free a shroud-bound copy of Die Alone and Like It. It's about an unsuccessful authoress who dies of marital illness. Yes, her husband got sick of her. However, he was thoughtful enough to bury his novelist wife in the basement. And now, at last, she's in the best-seller class. And now for tonight's gruesome little item. You better not disturb that fellow in the corner. He's our ghost of honor tonight. Poor guy. He died last night for lack of sleep. Now he's in for a wake. Meet John Thompson. Age 29, driving a blue coupe across the George Washington Bridge, heading west.
1: It's kind of a close night. Heat lightning is dancing up in the sky when I come down off the bridge into Jersey. Running a mobile gas station isn't bad when things are breaking right. But the way things are, I figure I'll do better out west. I hit the highway and let her out of it. I spot her a few miles past the bridge. She's standing there by the side of the road, out in the middle of nothing. I don't know exactly why, but I stop. Want a lift?
2: Thanks.
1: Now hop in. Going far?
2: Not very.
1: Well, yell when you want me to leave you off, huh? My name's Thompson. John Thompson.
2: Hello, Johnny.
1: Yeah. Hello. What's your name?
2: Anne.
1: Uh-huh. Where in particular are you heading for?
2: I don't know.
1: But
2: I'll know when we get there.
1: Yeah, sure. Look, this ain't the old routine, but you look like I kind of know you from someplace.
2: Do I?
1: I don't remember from where or when, but your face. Maybe it just reminds me of somebody I used to know. Don't anymore.
2: Maybe.
1: You don't remember me, huh?
2: Should I, Johnny?
1: Well, it would be kind of more sociable.
2: I'll try, Johnny.
1: We go on like that for couple of 3 miles. Her not saying anything and me sneaking looks at her. She's pretty young and nice to have next to you, but there's this feeling that I ought to know her and don't. And I get to wondering where she's going in the middle of the night. Hey, Ann.
2: Yes, Johnny.
1: Maybe we can get some music. The knob for turning on the radio is over on your side. See?
2: All right.
1: They got these all-night programs for people like us, you know, driving at night or jocking a truck or sitting up with a sick friend.
3: Our next request number, just phoned in this minute by a young lady named Anne. Well, we can't make out your last name, Anne, but anyway, Lou's going right ahead and play it for you. Lou White at the piano, playing Stardust.
1: He plays a nice piano, huh?
2: Very nice.
1: Kind of funny, girl with the same name as yours just phoning in to the show and we started listening to it. I mean, with the same first name.
2: Is it?
1: Yeah, well, I guess it's a coincidence.
2: I like Stardust.
1: Maybe you better try another station.
2: Why? I like Stardust.
1: Yeah, but get another station.
2: I'm happy with this one.
1: Get another station or turn the set off. I don't care which. Do what I'm telling you.
2: Why?
1: Don't ask me why. I can't take that music. It bothers me. Now, will you please?
2: No.
1: I said, will you please turn it off?
2: No.
1: Look, it's my car. It's my radio. I want you to... Oh, never mind. I'll turn it off myself.
2: You better watch the road. You might have an accident.
1: I'll turn it off myself. And I'll let go of my hand.
2: No, I don't want you to turn it off.
1: Let go. I got to keep my other hand on the wheel.
2: I won't let go. I want you to listen to Stardust. I like it.
1: But I don't. I'm warning you.
2: Very pretty.
1: All right. This is what you wanted.
2: You're joking,
1: Lee. I told you to turn it off.
2: Lee, you let go of the wheel.
1: You wouldn't listen to me, no.
4: No, it's too late. Anne!
1: It's all black for a while, and then there were streaks of light through the blackness. I shook my head. I was conscious again. I slid forward under the wheel when the car hit the tree. Pulled myself up, got out of the car. Look, it wasn't damaged bad. The bumper taken most of the shock when we hit. One fender was crumpled. Then I remembered. Man. She was dead, I knew. I felt her neck give before we crashed. I swallowed hard for a couple of seconds and went back to the car. Looked in. She wasn't there. She wasn't anywhere near the car. She hadn't been thrown clear. She must be dead. Still, she wasn't there. Not anywhere. I drove away. Fast. My head don't feel so good, but I stop thinking as I go through the night. I do puzzles and arithmetic. Multiplication. 49 times 76, 102 times 27, so I won't think. But not thinking isn't easy when you're alone, so when I see a diner, I think that's for me. And I stop and get out. I walk over to the diner. The air's still heavy and the crickets are raising cane. I go in.
2: I'll be, Mr.
1: Oh, Java and a hamburger.
2: Sure, coming up.
5: Yeah, it's a hot night, ain't it?
1: Huh? Oh, I didn't notice you sitting next to me. Yeah, it's plenty hot.
5: You're driving a nice car. Yeah, I noticed you pulling in.
1: That's all right.
2: Hey,
1: yeah, looks good.
5: Say, Joe, I was wondering, you going far?
1: Far enough.
5: Yeah, that's what I was thinking. West?
1: Uh-huh.
5: How about me riding with you for a bit? My feet are getting awful tired holding me up.
1: Well, sure, I guess so.
5: Thanks. Thanks a lot.
1: Yeah, I could use a bit of company for this.
5: Hey! Hey, you dropped your coffee.
1: I'm sorry. Did I get any of it on you?
5: No, you missed, but your hands are trembling.
1: Well, I'm tired. Come on, let's get out of here. Hey, that'll take care of my check.
5: But, hey, you ain't finished your hamburger.
1: Well, I'm not hungry.
5: Well, you mind if I work it over?
1: No, of course not, only let's get out of here.
5: Sure is a dark night, huh?
1: Hurry up, will you?
5: Yeah. Dark enough to hide a corpse in.
1: So, what did you mean back there by dark enough to hide a corpse in?
5: Nothing. Just an expression. Why?
1: Seemed like a funny thing to say.
5: I don't think so. Hey, you better slow down. We're going through a town.
1: It's deserted this hour of night.
5: No, it ain't. Look at that, down near the corner.
1: Where?
5: You seen her, huh? Standing under that lamppost. Pretty as a picture, ain't she? Hey, slow down, will you? Maybe she wants a lift.
1: You're crazy.
5: Well, look, she's giving us the thumb. We're going to pass her in a minute.
1: And don't bother me.
5: Yeah, but... Hey, she's calling you. She knows you. You can't pass up a girl like that.
1: Will you shut up?
5: I don't get it. You was willing to give a hobo like me a lift, and you don't even know me. You know that
1: she's
5: girl.
1: She's not there. She can't be.
5: Well, you seen her.
1: No.
5: You looked where I was pointing. You heard her.
1: No. All right, yes, I did, but she's not real. She couldn't be.
5: Why?
1: She's dead.
5: Yeah, how do you know?
1: Because I can... Because I saw her die.
5: Yeah?
1: Yeah, in an accident. 100 miles from here.
5: Well, then what was she doing under that lamppost?
1: Oh, I don't know. Maybe it was a ghost. Maybe I'm going crazy.
5: I seen her.
1: And maybe you're dead, too. And the ghost riding with me.

0: Well, well. Look at you. Chips off an old block of ice. Splinters from the petrified forest. Or are you always that way? Hmm? Oh, you're not really frightened. Just pretending, huh? Well, then suppose you climb down off that chandelier and listen to the rest of the story about John Thompson, who took a girl for a boogie ride. John and the bum he'd picked up rode on for a while in silence. Night was closer and heavier, and John was tired.
1: Hey, watch it, will you?
2: Oh, sorry. I closed my eyes for a second.
1: Well, you better keep them open. It's healthier.
2: Yeah. Well, I'm kind of pooped. It's been a long night.
1: That chatter about ghosts.
2: Yeah?
1: How come?
2: Oh, I was kidding.
1: You were, huh? It wouldn't be because...
2: How would you like to get out?
1: I'd like it fine. I get nervous riding with a guy who turns green when you mention corpses. Hey, watch that bridge! Hey, you nearly dunked us in that stream.
2: I can't keep my eyes open. What if I wash my face? Bathe my eyes with cold water.
1: Yeah, that's an idea.
2: You can stay in the car. I'll only be a couple of seconds.
1: Oh, I'll go along. I could use a drink.
2: That water looks good. Dark, peaceful. You know, you could sleep in water like that.
1: Yeah, sure, but you wouldn't wake up. Go on, wash.
2: Huh? Oh, yeah. Too swell.
1: Sure.
2: Cold? It's good.
1: Uh-huh. Good for what ails you. But what does ail you, mister?
2: Nothing. I'm tired, that's all. Getting sleepy. I'm better now.
1: Okay.
2: Well, let's get back to the car.
1: I'm walking the rest of the way.
2: What?
1: Yeah.
2: But...
1: I want to get there.
2: There's nothing wrong with my driving.
1: I didn't say there was, mister. But are you sure there ain't something wrong with you?
2: All right. Walk. I don't need anybody to ride with me.
1: No, mister. You already got somebody or something riding with you.
2: So I walk back to the car. Get in. And I'll pay no attention, the old bum said. Nothing wrong with me. Nothing. Start the car and drive off. Down the highway into the darkness. It's a long night. Maybe the longest night I ever lived. But it's only night someplace, west of New York, and that's all. A storm hanging overhead, never breaking. That's all.
3: Hello, Johnny.
2: It's her, sitting right next to me. When she saw me looking at her, she smiled.
3: Hello, Johnny.
2: Oh. I didn't expect to see you again.
3: No, Johnny.
2: Oh, I left you so far behind.
3: Not so far behind.
2: Yeah, but I guess you must have got a lift on some other car, a faster car than mine, huh? That's how you got ahead of me.
3: Way ahead of you, Johnny.
2: Yeah, that's the way it was. Sure. You're all right, though.
3: I'm all right. Very all right.
2: Well, I'm glad to hear that. I mean, funny, ain't it? The rain's still holding off, you know. You're not going to have sworn it had poured hours ago.
3: Why are you talking so much, Johnny?
2: Because I'm afraid, Anne.
3: When will we get there, Johnny?
2: Get where?
3: Where you're going.
2: I don't know. Why?
3: Because I'm going there with you.
2: Oh. Yeah?
3: What?
2: Nothing. Back again. That song's back again. I don't have to take it. I can't take it. She ought to sing that song. I told her I didn't like it. I'm not going to tell her again. It won't do any good. This time, I'm going to play it smart and sure. She looking straight ahead, watching the road slide under the headlights. So I choked the car.
4: Hey!
3: What is it, Johnny?
2: Motor. There could be something wrong.
3: Oh.
2: Yeah, I better get out and see.
3: I'll wait here.
2: Sure. Get the hood up. Ann?
3: Yes?
2: Yeah, I can fix it, but will you bring me the wrench?
3: Where is it?
2: In the dashboard compartment.
3: All right. I've got it, Johnny.
2: Swell. Will you bring it to me?
3: There it is, Johnny.
2: Thanks. Now all I have to do is... Hey.
3: Hmm?
2: What's that behind you?
3: Where?
2: Well, turn around. You'll see.
3: All right.
2: So she turns her back to me. Looks down the road we came. And I lift the heavy wrench. And I...
3: No!
2: This time I made sure. She's dead. Lying in the road. But I still gotta make sure she won't, even dead, be riding with me again. So I lift her up. Put her back in the car. Get in myself next to her. Yeah, start the car up. I remember the stream. It's not much of a stream, but deep enough for a thin girl to lie in. And that's where I go. It don't take long to get back to the stream and the bridge over it, which is where I stop. Nobody around. Only the darkness and the water flowing underneath where Anne is going to lie. But before I let her go, I dig out my tools. Tire iron, wrenches, a jack, heavy stuff. Tie them to her so she'll lie quiet under the water. And I get done.
4: She's heavy now. Heavier than she ever was before. But I lift her over the rail and hold her for a second in my arms, and then I let her go.
2: Drops quick and not awful loud into the water. Drops to the bottom of the stream, where maybe it'll be soft and cool for her. And well, I gotta get away from here fast. Fast! Every time the wheel turns around, every time the valves open and close, every time the sparks fire, I'm getting further away from her. This time she isn't going to follow me. This time she's deep under the water with irons tied to her and her head bashed in. I'd never turn around again and find her sitting next to me. I'd never hear her calling Johnny again. I'd never see her eyes or her thin body again. Clouds are pressing down now. No more moon. Thunder's purring closer like a big cat. I don't care. I'm through with her forever now. I'm so happy I could sing. Oh, no. The skies are opening up. The light is turning off and on like God's neon sign. The thunder's pounding in my head. I go faster. Hit a curve. Take it at 60. Standing there, lit by the lightning. Gas pedal down to the floor. The motor's roaring like 100 horses screaming. We're pulling up the hill with the rain slanting against the windowpane like 1,000,000 fingers tapping on my brain. At the top of the hill, swept by the wind, her wet dress plastered against her body. I can't take it. I can't take it much more. The car sliding down the wet road like death on butter. And she's there all the time now. Running with a car, face plastered against the closed window next to my seat.
3: Johnny.
2: Ann, you're dead.
3: Am I, Johnny?
2: You're dead. I killed you, don't you remember?
3: No, Johnny.
2: Back there, I hit you. I dropped you into the water. I hit you. You're dead.
3: Am I, Johnny?
2: No, not now, Ann. Please, please.
3: Aren't you tired, Johnny? Tired of running away? Isn't the road too long? The road away from me?
2: Go away. Go away, Ann.
3: No.
2: You want to drive me mad?
3: No, Johnny.
2: Then what do you want?
3: Just to go with you to the end of your road.
2: But where's that?
3: Why, maybe here. Maybe right here. In this town, Johnny. In this town.
2: Here. It's a town. Small place, and I'm riding through it. The storm dying out. Dying out. Yeah, and the air's clear now. Fresh after the storm. Anne? No, she's gone. Now, the thing is, where? Oh, right up ahead. Sure. They always have one. Yeah, with a green light shining over the door. Well, they're always open. And there's always a sergeant half sleeping in the chair behind the desk. Hello?
5: Oh, what do you want?
2: My name is John Thompson.
5: All right, so your name is John Thompson. So what?
2: If you check, I think you'll find that I'm wanted.
5: Wanted? For what?
2: For the murder of my wife, Ann Thompson.
5: Huh? Hey, don't move. I've got you covered.
2: I killed her in our apartment in New York City.
5: Come on, stick your hands out.
2: When I killed her, the radio was on. They were playing Starter.
0: How'd you like our new arrangement of Starter? We're billing it this week as tune number one of the Murderer's Hot Parade. With, of course, a boogeyman beat on a new grave lane. Oh, before I stop off for a little chat with John in that one-way death cell of his, let me give you a bit of homicidal advice. Never kill your wife with the radio on. Tune in later. Well, friends, it's time once again to close that creaking door. Until next week at this same time, when we'll be back with a little hunk of horror. You'll be sure to listen, won't you? Until next week, then. Good night. Pleasant dreams.
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The Mutual Broadcasting System presents Quiet Please, which is written and directed by Willis Cooper and which features Ernest Chappell. 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

0: It's raining again. Pretty near New Year's, and it's raining again. Back east, it's probably snowing different places. Or maybe the moon's out, shining on the snow, and people are saying, why, it's so bright out, you can read a newspaper. You can't read a newspaper by moonlight, only the headlines. Maybe if you take your newspaper out in the yard and stand in the moonlight, you might find a headline with my name in it. It's been there before. Well, anyway, so there's moonlight. Here, there's rain. Like it was that other New Year's Eve. That's what the rain makes me think of. As if I ever thought of anything else. Listen to the rain. I was sitting in my office in the writer's court out there after we'd been on the picture for 2 or 3 months. Writing it, that is. They'd been shooting for about 3 weeks, but I was still on the picture because we had a producer that couldn't make up his mind, and the director was one of those guys, sort of road company Hitchcock, you know. He makes the picture up as he goes along. Only there has to be a writer filed away someplace where he can find him when he runs out of ideas, which is not more than 11 times a day. So I'm dying. I go on the set and I find actors there I never heard of, speaking lines I never wrote, in scenes I couldn't figure out. Then the director would get me in a corner and put the arm on me. This thing doesn't seem to quite gel, old man. You know? And me and my little typewriter go to work to unscrew things while the overtime and the gin rummy games go right on. Great life, that. Well, so I'm sitting in my office and the rain is on the roof and the gas heater is frying my ankles while the draft from the window is giving my neck the deep freeze. Mary Lou, my secretary, comes in from her little cubbyhole next to mine.
1: When do I get to do my Christmas shopping, Mr. Ramsey?
0: You don't get to do your Christmas shopping, Mary Lou.
1: Yes, I know. I didn't.
0: What?
1: Christmas was 2 days ago, Mr. Ramsey.
0: Was it? Well, Merry Christmas.
1: Are we ever going to finish this picture, for heaven's sake?
0: Well, I'll tell you, Angel. Mr. Doty, the great director, is getting $3,500 a week.
1: I know it.
0: And, my dear, Mr. Doty has not got $3,500 a week for a long, long time, see?
1: Mm-hmm.
0: So Mr. Doty, the great director, is going to make $3,500 a week just as long as he possibly can, and characters like us can, you know what.
1: That man.
0: I have a different word for him, sweetheart. But as I was saying, if we leave it to Mr. Doty, this here picture ain't never going to be finished. 100 years from now, somebody will come upstairs here and they'll find an old, old man with a long white beard speeding out the 59th revision of scene 456. And in the next room, a little apple-cheeked old lady.
1: Oh, cut it out.
0: Yeah.
1: Oh, when are they going to finish it? No kidding.
0: New Year's Eve.
1: Well, maybe there'll be champagne and stuff on the set.
0: Yeah, no doubt. For the expensive actors and the producers and the fine, upstanding director. For you and me, a nice bottle of 60-cent claret imported from right over there on Ventura Boulevard.
1: You're so funny.
0: Yeah, on the contrary.
1: Well, I'm getting awful sick of this, Mr. Ramsey. We've had to work every single night for the last 4 weeks. Do you realize that?
0: You kidding? Do I realize? Go get me some coffee, will you, kid? I gotta stay awake for Mr. Doty.
1: Coffee? I bet you and I could be elected president of Brazil, all the coffee we've put away.
0: Answer the phone.
1: It's Doty.
0: Well, we gotta be dignified.
1: Oh, Lord. Mr. Ramsey's office. Who's calling, please? Oh, yes, Mr. Doty. He's here.
0: I'm always here. Ramsey! Yes, Mr. Doty, what seems to be the trouble? I see. Yes, I see, but Mr. Doty, I... Well, that'd mean rewriting practically all of... Well, yes, I know, I mean... But what do you gain that way? What, two monsters? Well, what's two monsters got that one monster hasn't? Oh, yeah, sure, but who scares who? Whom, I mean. But, Mr. Doty, I saw a picture once with two monsters in it, and it was silly. What? Oh, you directed it. I'll be right over. Skip the coffee, Mary Lou.
1: Two monsters?
0: Two. Count them, two. And I'll lay you 6-2, and even by the time I get to the stage, you'll be hollering for 3.
1: Take your raincoat. It's raining pitchforks.
0: Maybe one of them will stab me. I better tell you about this monster stuff. This was a horror picture, you see. Kind of the poor man's Frankenstein. Yeah, they couldn't get Karloff, naturally, and they couldn't use the Frankenstein monster makeup because Jack Pierce over at Universal invented that. I guess Universal owned it. So they had me dream up a monster. And boy, did I dream one up. There's an old book. It's called... No, I guess I won't tell you what it's called. Well, you don't want to take those old books too seriously. So I kind of swiped this monster out of the book. Well, you'll never see the picture, I suppose, so maybe I better tell you a little about him. No, I guess I won't either. He was the most horrible monster I ever saw, no kidding. And what the makeup department did with my sketch and my description. Oh, boy. Just one thing I'll tell you about him, and you can figure out the rest for yourself. He didn't have any face. You take it from there. But don't kid yourself. He was a thing. They got Ollie Tharp to play the goon. Nice fella, quiet, always grinning, modest. Good actor. Last guy in the world you'd expect to play a monster. Well, yeah, sure. Karloff did the Frankenstein thing, and he's the mildest-mannered guy in the world. I remember him on the Son of Frankenstein set years ago in his monster suit all gray and green, showing pictures of his new baby to people. That's a laugh. Well, I guess monsters are human sometimes, huh? Yeah, maybe humans are... Yeah. Well, all right. I spend 3 hours listening to Mr. Doty run off at the mouth with the whole company having the screaming memes over all this nonsense. It's 12:05 when he finally decides to quit and everybody goes home. They're all burned at Doty, but you know, they'll wake up in the morning and remember the overtime and they'll feel better. Me? Writers don't get overtime. So I get back to the writer's court and the light's burning in the window and Mary Lou is snoring away with her face in a stack of carbon paper. She wakes up and asks me a question.
1: How many monsters now?
0: We got 4 now. See? Including me. So the next morning it's not raining anymore. The sun is shining bright. And you can see snow on top of the mountains, and it's a very nice day. And monsters are pretty hazy in my mind as I pick up my copy of the reporter and head for the rickety stairway to my palatial office. I'll tell you how much good the sunshine did me. I was whistling as I climbed up the stairs and opened the door.
1: You might as well turn off the whistle. Mr. Doty's looking for you.
0: And now what?
1: He says it's very important.
0: Yeah, 2 more monsters.
1: Your coffee's on your desk.
0: Steaming cold, no doubt.
1: I just brought it up. Give me 15 cents.
0: No, it's your turn to buy this morning.
1: I bought yesterday.
0: All right, all right. Hello, no, he isn't here yet. Ah, go ahead.
1: Mr. Ramsey's office. Yes, Mr. Doty.
0: Morning, Mr. Doty. How are you? Oh? No kidding. Why, that's fine. What? Oh, of course. Yuck, yuck, yuck, yuck. Yeah, sure.
1: What?

0: Yes, sure.
1: What's up?
0: Why, sure, Mr. Doty. Yes, sir, I'll be right over.
1: What?
0: He has to finish the picture definitely by 12 midnight, December 31st.
1: Oh, that's what you said last night.
0: Well, I was kidding. You know how it goes in the story.
1: I forgot.
0: Well, I mean the way it was originally. You know, this monster only has power the last hour of the year.
1: Oh, yes.
0: Remember, it was a New Year's party, the whole picture.
1: It's been so long ago, I forgot how we started.
0: Well, don't you remember our big payoff scene? She thinks the monster is her wicked uncle.
1: Who thinks?
0: You know, the babe with the teeth. The groom girl with the blue dress.
1: Oh, yes.
0: Remember, she thinks the monster is her uncle, and she tries to rip his mask off, and it ain't a mask.
1: Something like that.
0: And the house is on fire, and he grabs her and runs inside the house, and our hero busts in after her and rescues her. Some way I never had a chance to figure out.
1: Well, how would he do it without his glasses? He'd fall over the stoop.
0: What stoop? There's hundreds of them in pictures.
1: Drink your coffee and go see Mr. Doty. Maybe he's changed his mind.
0: I can't change his mind. The front office put the big fat arm on him, or else. Whoopee, baby, 3 days and we can sit down and rest.
1: Away from this place.
0: You can say that again. Tell him I ain't here. Well, sir, that sunshine looked better than ever to me. But when the big door of the stage swung shut behind me, the sunshine sure disappeared. Well, Mr. Doty was an unhappy man. Well, 3 more days and there wouldn't be any more of those $3,500 is. And he didn't like it a little bit. And guess who he took it out on?
2: This is the worst story I ever had to work with. It positively smells bad.
0: I didn't say. It's your story, Mr. Doty. All I got left is a monster, and he'll probably turn out to be Santa Claus or somebody.
2: Did you listen to me when I told you how to do it?
0: I didn't say. I listened to you, Mr. Doty, and now look what we got.
2: Now I have to give up my beautiful idea of having 3 monsters instead of one.
0: Because then we'd have had to reshoot practically the whole picture, and you'd have made another $1,000,000. I didn't say that either.
2: So, if you think you could possibly dredge up your original script, I think I can possibly make it into an acceptable B picture. Although that's a task even for a director like me.
0: Mr. Doty doesn't realize what an unconscious humorist he is. That guy could make a B picture out of the signing of the Declaration of Independence, even if he had the original cast.
2: So get to work. Get to work and do something. Have I got to do everything around here? Get a move on you.
0: Oh, I got a move on me. Even if you think I disliked that guy up to now. What? You got to be the last 2 days.
1: You've got to get some sleep somehow. You've been on your feet for almost 2 days, Mr. Ramsey.
0: Yeah. Well, where were we?
1: Scene 168. Long shot and fury match and knife. From the top of the stairway, a figure appears indistinct in the shadows. We sense, rather than see, the twisted evil form of the monster as he peers over the balustrade. From the foreground right, the butler appears and starts slowly up the stairway. As he reaches the fourth or fifth step, the camera starts to move in to follow him. We cram up the stairs and the camera holds on the last 3 steps as the butler reaches the top. Cut to... Hey, wake up!
0: Oh, I'm sorry. Where were we?
1: Ramsey, you've got to get some sleep. Lie down for 10 minutes.
0: Gee, I'd sure like to.
1: Mr. Ramsey's office.
0: I'm not here.
1: Yes, Mr. Doty.
0: All right. All right, all right. Hello? Yes? Sure. I'll be right over.
1: Oh, Mr. Ramsey, I was...
0: You know what, Mary Lou?
1: Well, put on your coat. It's raining again.
0: You know what?
1: What?
0: I wish I was a monster. You know, I was a tired little fellow. I didn't have any Thanksgiving. I ate a bent ham sandwich in my office that day because Mr. Doty had to have 3 new scenes Friday morning. He called me at the office to see how I was doing. He just finished his Thanksgiving dinner. I didn't have any Christmas. I locked the door of my office and baked my brains out on a whole new sequence Mr. Doty had thought up. All around me, people were drinking whiskey and chasing each other through the corridors and up and down the stairs. I didn't have any Sundays and I didn't have any evenings. I, my friend, damn near lost my mind.

0: All the time, Mr. Doty. Wow. That's no wonder that by New Year's Eve I was ready to hire a man with a cleaver to extirpate the guy. But I didn't. Nope, I sure didn't. At 9 o'clock, he called me over to the set again. Could I rewrite some dialogue? Well, I crossed him up on that one. I threw out the hash he'd made of my original dialogue and substituted what I'd originally written. It played okay. After 7 different takes, all exactly alike. I went back to my office in the rain.
1: Mr. Ramsey's office. Yes, Mr. Doty. Yes, Mr. Doty. I'll tell him. Mr. Ramsey.
0: I heard you.
1: He needs you right away again.
0: Okay, okay.
1: You poor thing.
0: Only another couple of hours. Hope I can take it.
1: Take your raincoat. It's raining cats and dogs.
0: You're telling me. That time it was a little piece of action he couldn't get through his ivory head. I explained it in words of one syllable, carefully avoiding the 4-letter ones. He thanked me, old boy, and I went out into the rain again. Rain. Oh, what rain in California can do to you? I heard of a fellow that jumped into the Los Angeles River once after a week of rain. Ordinarily, he'd break his ankle, but he drowned. You know, it just comes down steadily. Well, I know I could probably be a lot more graphic than that, but that's all there is to rain in California. It comes down steadily. Ice cold. Steadily. There. Of course, it always stops about the time you've decided to start out on foot for the east. The sun shines and poinsettias bloom and the hills are green. Oh, man, that's wonderful. I guess they have the rain like hitting yourself on the head with a hammer. It feels so good when you stop. Yeah, that's a bum gag, but I was a pretty beat-up character. 3 more times that New Year's Eve in the rain. The guy getting meaner and meaner each time. Well, at least it was going to be over pretty soon. It was 10 minutes to 11 when I came into the office and Mary Lou took my coat from me.
1: You've just got to get a little sleep, Ramsey. Now, you sit down at your desk and put your head down and catch 40 winks.
0: Thanks, Mary Lou. Oh, if I had to see that man just one more time tonight, I would be responsible. I'm not kidding.
1: I know. You go to sleep.
0: The kid, you're as all in as I am.
1: Well, at least I don't have to face him.
0: He's got to stop at midnight. As soon as he's through, should you and me go someplace and have a New Year's drink?
1: I don't know whether I could keep awake.
0: Well, let's try, huh?
1: Okay.
0: Anybody ever tell you you're a nice gal?
1: Couple of people.
0: I could marry a gal like you.
1: Don't kid people, Ramsey.
0: I'm not.
1: See how you feel when you wake up.
0: I think I love you.
1: I wish you meant that, Ramsey.
0: I do. Kiss it from goodnight.
1: Ramsey, you're sweet.

0: Go to sleep.
1: So I went to sleep. And I dreamed. Even when I was asleep, I couldn't get that guy Doty off my mind. I dreamed I was on the set. I dreamed they were shooting the last scene, the one where the monster comes closer and closer to the camera till that head of his without any face fills the whole screen. You know how it is in dreams. You're here, and then all of a sudden you're there, and you're one guy, and then you're another, and it's all mixed up. Yeah. I could see the set, and I could hear Doty call out.
2: Quack! Roland! Action!
1: Then I could see this faceless monster coming out of the shadows. Slowly, slowly, right up to the camera where George Robinson was standing, as tired as everybody else. And I thought to myself, if the audience had any idea that little old milquetoast Ollie Tharp was inside that monster rig, they'd bust. And in the dream, I saw Doty jumping up and down in one of those silly rages of his, and he yelled,
2: "Cut! Cut! Get back there, fight over! You've got about as much minute as Randy over there."
1: Even in the night dreams, he was picking on me. And so they started all over again. My dream got kind of mixed up all right there, and I sort of seemed to be following the monster because I could see Doty's face right in front of me as the monster moved in. When Doty yelled, "Cut!" again, the monster and I didn't stop. I just sort of seemed to follow him right on, farther and farther. I saw the monster's big, hairy hands grab Doty, and Doty screamed, and the monster's hands were fumbling at Doty's neck. Doty was fighting, and I saw Doty bite the monster's hand. It was so real, I could almost feel it. And then everything got black in my dream, and there were a lot of bells ringing, and that's what woke me up. So I raised my head, and of course, there I was in my office. And I pulled myself out of it a little, and I knew what the bells were. They were bells ringing in the new year. The rain was hammering on the roof, and it was tomorrow. So I got up and hollered for Mary Lou. "Mary Lou! Hey, Happy New Year, Mary Lou!" And she didn't answer. I stepped through the door into her little office. And she was lying on the floor behind her desk. And the look on her face was something I never want to see again. It was the look of the most awful horror anybody could imagine. The kind of look you'd expect to see on the face of someone who'd been literally frightened to death by a monster who had no face at all. So I stood there. After a few seconds, I heard people yelling outside. I heard somebody yell that Ollie Tharp had killed Doty. Somebody else said, no, Ollie Tharp was dead too, with a broken neck in his dressing room. And my hand hurt. When I raised my hand to look at it, right across the thick of my palm were teeth marks. Deep, bloody teeth marks where Doty had bit me when I strangled him. So you see, that's why I say never take any of those old books too seriously. Remember I said I wished I was a monster? Remember what the book said? The monster only possessed his murderous power for 1 hour, the last hour of the year. New Year's Eve again, and it's raining. Got anybody you want murdered?

0: You have listened to Quiet, Please, which is written and directed by Willis Cooper. The man who spoke to you was Ernest Chappell, and Muriel Kirkland was Mary Lou, Pat O'Malley was Dodie. Music for Quiet, Please is composed and played by Albert Berman. Now, for a word about next week's Quiet, Please, here is our writer-director, my good friend, Willis Cooper.
1: I have a story for you next week about a man who was haunted. It's called The Little Visitor.
0: And so, until next week at this time, I am quietly yours, Ernest Chappell. Quiet, Please comes to you from New York. 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
4: This is The Mysterious Traveler, inviting you to join me on another journey into the realm of the strange and the terrifying. I hope you will enjoy the trip, that it will thrill you a little and chill you a little. So settle back, get a good grip on your nerves, and be comfortable, if you can, as I retell a story which so many listeners have asked to hear again. It's the story I call The Planet Xidius. Our story begins in a large, darkened laboratory filled with intricate machinery and instruments. A half dozen engineers are seated before control panels which run the length of the laboratory, while two small, slender men stand in the middle of the room looking up at a large screen. A screen which reveals the celestial heavens to them. The two men follow closely, anxiously, the movement of a pinpoint light across the screen.
5: Signal's coming in much stronger, Commander.
6: Yes. The ship is approaching the stratosphere. I think that this time we've succeeded.
5: Let's hope it all goes well in the landing.
6: Yes, we've waited so long for success. Pay close attention to the controls, men. The IPX-4 will soon enter the stratosphere. Prepare to land it.
7: Pardon me. Commander Destro?
6: Yes, yes, what is it?
7: My name is Bedray. 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
6: I see. Well, you come at a most momentous time, Bedray. 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
6: 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You see that small pinpoint of light on the tetra screen?
7: 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Oh, yes, I see it.
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6: The IPX-4 has landed, gentlemen. And with it, a new era has begun. An era in which we shall travel through the entire solar system to other planets.
9: You've finally succeeded.
6: Yes.
9: And the crew, they came through without any injuries or ill effects?
5: The entire flight was controlled by us from this laboratory. The only crew we had on that ship were animals.
6: And the animals are alive and well. The flight vision screen aboard the ship permitted us to see and hear them every moment of the flight.
5: Now there remains but the final step.
9: A flight with human beings as the crew?
6: Yes. We shall start to prepare for it immediately.
7: Ready for flight, sir. The crew are at their stations.
6: Thank you. Professor, why don't you show our young friend through the ship while I have a last-minute conference with my officers?
5: Of course, Commander. Come along, Vidray. You'll be more than interested.
6: Thank you. I should like to see the rest of the ship.
5: Well, as you probably gather, this is the fuel room.
6: Mm-hmm.
5: Well, on the deck below are the nuclear propulsion engines. Watch your head.
6: Oh, yeah, yeah.
5: Now, this is the crew's quarters. And beneath it are storage quarters for ship supplies and equipment.
9: Strange, Professor, but from the outside, the IPX-4 seems so much larger than from in here.
5: Well, that's easy enough to explain, Vidray. You see, the IPX-4 is a hull within a hull, and this is the inner hull.
9: Oh, I see. And it's the outer hull that protects us.
5: Yes. To break through the field of gravitation of this planet, we must achieve a speed of 20,000 miles per hour. At that speed, friction creates great heat on the outer hull, heat which we, fortunately, won't feel in this house.
9: I understand. Is this the control room?
5: Yes. And don't be overawed by these hundreds of controls and instruments. In time, you'll come to understand them all.
9: That large screen, is that the eye of the ship?
5: Yes. Once we're in flight, what lies before us is projected on the screen.
6: Stand by, Zal, for flight orders.
7: Yes, sir. Stand by for flight orders.
6: Well, gentlemen, the moment has arrived. Sound warning signal.
7: Sound warning signal.
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6: Cut in nuclear jet number one.
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5: We're taking off, EJ.
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7: Cut in nuclear jet number two.
6: Instrument reading.
7: 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Altitude, 1,000 feet. Rate of flight, 2,000 miles per hour. Altitude, 150,000 feet.
5: Don't worry if you start to black out, DJ. It's to be expected. The crew is conditioned for it.
7: 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Altitude, 300,000 feet.
5: This is a crucial moment today.
7: 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Altitude, 500,000 feet. Rate of flight, 13,000 miles per hour. Altitude, 700,000 feet.
6: Hear that surge, Professor.
5: We've broken through.
6: We're in space.
5: Yes.
7: 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Flight distance covered, 2,000 miles.
6: We've made it, Professor. With each minute of flight, our speed accelerates.
5: Yes. We should soon reach our maximum speed of 50,000 miles per hour.
7: Rate of flight, 30,000 miles per hour. Flight distance covered, 3,000 miles.
6: Take over, Zal.
7: Yes, sir.
6: What's the matter with Vidray? Did he black out?
5: Yes. He wasn't conditioned for the flight.
6: Oh, he'll be all right in a few minutes. When he is, bring him into the chart room. I'll be plotting our course. Come in, Vidray, Professor. How do you feel, Vidray?
9: I'm all right now, sir.
6: Have a seat.
9: Thank you.
6: I've just been plotting our course to the planet Xevious.
9: Xevious, sir? Why Xevious? It isn't the nearest planet.
5: Well, that's quite true, Vidray. But through the use of a spectrometer, we've been able to determine that Cepheus can support human life. The composition of the air on that planet isn't much different from our own. The air of our planet contains 22.8% oxygen and 77% nitrogen, and traces of other gases.
9: And Cepheus?
5: On Cepheus, the oxygen content is 20.5%, a little less than our own. The nitrogen content is 79%. Well, we shouldn't have too much difficulty breathing on Cepheus.
9: I'm afraid I'm not too familiar with Cepheus. How does it compare with our planet in other respects?
5: Well, 3/4 of Cepheus seems to be water. The land is divided into two continents.
9: Very much like our own planet.
5: Yes. The circumference is approximately 28,000 miles.
6: 300 years ago, our astronomers noted huge explosions on Cepheus. For a time, they thought it was disintegrating. But it didn't.
5: Yes, and since those huge explosions 300 years ago, there have been no additional ones.
9: Professor, do you think there might be human life on Cepheus?
5: Oh, it's quite possible, Vidray.
6: We should reach Cepheus in 60 days. Perhaps then, Vidray, we shall have the answer. Stand by to land on Cepheus.
8: Attention, crew members. Stand by to land on Cepheus.
5: They're approaching Cepheus already. It's exerting a strong pull toward its surface.
9: Yes.
6: Switch on radar sender.
8: Switch on radar sender.
5: Now, radar signals are reaching Cepheus and being reflected back off its surface. As we get closer, the speed of the signals will accelerate.
9: I see.
6: Cut nuclear jet number two.
8: Cut nuclear jet number two.
6: Cut nuclear jet number one.
8: Cut nuclear jet number one.
9: How quiet it is. Seems strange not to hear the engines after 61 days.
6: Instrument reading.
8: Rate of descent, 500 miles per hour. Approaching stratosphere. Altitude, 400,000 feet. Rate of descent, 600 miles. Altitude, 300,000 feet.
5: Our speed is increasing.
9: Why?
5: We're in Cepheus orbit. Gravity is pulling us down toward it.
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6: Instrument reading.
8: Rate of descent, 400 miles per hour. Altitude, 200,000 feet.
9: Professor, look. You can clearly make out Cepheus' surface now.
8: 300 miles.
5: Yes.
8: Altitude,
5: yes, we're near the coast of one of the continents. That small silvery thread of the river flowing into the sea.
8: 100 miles
9: How
8: per hour.
9: How green it is. Cepheus has plant life, just like our own planet.
5: Yes, that river is quite a large one. Far larger than any we have.
8: Hovering.
9: Only 50,000 feet.
5: Commander's evidently going to land near that mountain overlooking the river.
9: It's rather hilly country.
5: Yes.
8: 800.
5: Too bad darkness is falling.
8: 600. 400. 200. 100. Flight completed.
9: We've landed.
6: Cut retarding jet number one.
8: Cut retarding jet number one.
6: Cut radar sender.
8: Cut radar sender.
6: Well, gentlemen, we've done it. Flown 80 million miles from our own planet to Cepheus.
5: Congratulations, Commander.
6: Thank you. Well, it's already grown dark. We'll wait until morning before leaving the ship. Meanwhile, Professor, I suggest you make extensive tests of the air on Cepheus. We can't be too careful.
5: Quite agree. I'll proceed at once, Commander. You'll have a full report by morning.
6: Good morning, Professor. Vidray.
5: Good morning.
9: Good morning, sir.
5: Well, I've made a thorough analysis of the air, Commander, and it substantiates our earlier findings.
9: In other words, we can live out there.
5: Yes. Well, we may find ourselves a little short of breath now and then due to less oxygen than we're used to. It's perfectly safe.
6: Good. I'll give orders to have the nuclear copter assembled for flight. The three of us will make an exploratory trip over this area. Be prepared to leave in exactly 1 hour. We're ready for takeoff. I suggest you fasten your safety belts, gentlemen.
9: I'm ready.
6: Stand clear. fly straight up and have a look around.
8: Look, we're high enough now to see the river. It's enormous.
5: Yes. I should estimate it to be at least, a mile in width. Seems to flow into that bay and then out to sea.
8: Professor, look. To your left, across the river.
5: Where are you pointing to? All I see are trees and greenery.
8: Well, wait till we rise a little higher. Yes. That greenery is growing on top of immense ruins. You see them, don't you, Commander?
6: Yes. Yes, I think you're right, Vidray. Apparently, it's an island. Yes, it is. Let's fly over and have a look.
5: The island itself doesn't seem to be very large. Oh, yes, yes, I see the ruins now. And they're barely discernible under the growth of trees and grass that covers you.
8: Well, where are you going to land, Commander?
6: We'll put down on that huge ruin directly ahead. From it, we'll have a good view of the entire island.
5: These ruins are truly amazing, Commander. Thousands and thousands of buildings and dwellings covered by trees and grass. These are the ruins of a great civilization.
10: How old would you estimate these ruins to be, Professor?
5: From a rather hasty study of the plant life that's grown over it, I should say approximately, 300 years.
10: 300 years. You think those huge explosions our astronomers saw on this planet 300 years ago might have wiped out this civilization?
5: That's quite possible, Commander. Where's Vidray gotten to? Oh, there he is. Oh, Vidray! Don't get too near the edge. You may fall over.
11: I'm being quite careful, Professor. I just wanted to see what was below us. This ruin we're standing on must have been a huge building leveled by some great force. If you look over the edge, you'll see that it slopes down to what seems to be streets.
10: Streets?
11: Yes, very much like those on our own planet. It would be quite possible for us to make our way down the side of this ruin to the bottom. Can't be more than 200 feet.
10: What do you think, Professor?
5: Why not? By all means, let's descend and have a look around.
11: Well, we only have a few more feet. Watch your footing here. These rocks keep giving way beneath me.
6: Yes. It'll be quite easy to break a leg here. You all right, Professor?
5: Yes, Commander.
11: Well, here we are. Oh, it seems as though we've descended 1,000 feet instead of only 200.
10: Yes. It's rather dark down here. Everything's in shadows.
5: Yes, you were quite right, Vidray. Beneath this rubble we're standing on, there seems to be a paved street.
10: Let's have a look around, shall we?
11: Look at those ruins. They seem to have been huge buildings.
5: Yes, if I may judge, they must have been 7, 8, perhaps 1,000 feet high.
10: Apparently, this civilization was almost as highly developed as ours before it was destroyed.
5: Yes.
11: Professor, do you think it's possible that there may be descendants of the people who built this civilization?
5: It's possible, of course, but as yet I've seen no signs of them.
10: Look, there's a building which hasn't been entirely destroyed. Let's have a look inside.
5: Yes, by all means. Perhaps we'll discover objects that will give us more information about the race that once lived here.
10: How huge that entrance is.
11: It looks quite dark in there.
10: Unfortunately, I have a small torch. Come along.
5: Look at the size of this chamber. Why, the ceiling is at least 40 feet high.
11: Professor, this building must have been an institution, a library. Look at the thousands of books lying on the floor, simply rotting away.
5: Yes, yes, you're right.
11: Look at this book, Professor. It's about twice the size of our own.
5: Yes. It's too bad it's been exposed to the elements. Pages are yellow. The printing is all but faded.
11: Here's another one on the floor. It's a much larger book. And bound in some sort of animal skin.
5: Let me see it. Yes. Yes, this is in much better condition. We shall take it back to the ship, Vidray. See if one of our scientists can decipher the language it's printed in.
6: Professor, would you come here for a minute?
5: Oh, yes, yes, of course.
10: Look, These ashes on the floor. Looks like the remains of a fire.
5: Yes. Yes, you're right. It appears to be only a few weeks old.
9: A few weeks old? Then that means...
5: Yes. There were survivors of the Holocaust that destroyed this civilization.
9: Their descendants may be here. In these ruins, watching us.
10: That's quite possible. However, we're armed.
9: I wonder what they look like.
10: Perhaps after a time, when they get used to the sight of us, they'll show themselves.
5: Yes.
9: What was that?
10: Sounds like a signal of some sort.
5: Yes, you're right. I suggest we leave, Commander.
10: Yes, come along.
9: It feels good to get out of that dark chamber. There it is again. Only much closer.
10: There's no need to get alarmed, Vidra.
9: We only knew what they looked like.
5: I dare say we frightened them as much as they do us. I think we're being followed.
9: I saw a huge figure back there slipping from one ruin to another.
10: Oh, nonsense, Vidra. It's your imagining. Yes. Yes, I think you're right. For a moment, I caught a glimpse of someone behind us, too.
5: We're almost at the foot of the ruin which we descended. We haven't much further to go.
9: Perhaps we ought to fire our weapons as a warning.
10: No. They'd surely take it as a threatening gesture. We don't want to do that.
5: Yes, well, here we are. Let's not waste any time climbing to the top.
10: Yes, they still seem to be following. Now and then I can make out a shadowy figure.
5: It's almost impossible to tell what they look like. They cling to the shadows.
9: They seem enormous. Much larger than ourselves.
5: Mustn't let your imagination run away, is it?
10: It's amazing how much faster we're going up than when we came down. We're almost at the top.
5: I have a feeling they won't try to climb this ruin after us. Evidently, they don't like daylight. Here we are.
9: Professor, look out!
5: That was close. What was it?
10: They threw some sort of weapon at you. Oh, it's nothing but a long, round pole with a sharp piece of metal on the end.
5: It's a spear. We have them in our museums. It's the weapon of a primitive tribe.
9: Then they must be little more than savages.
5: Yes. Well, I don't think they'll come after us, but I suggest we take off and return to the ship.
10: Ralph?
12: Yes, sir?
10: I don't expect any trouble, but turn on the radar system for protection. If anyone approaches the ship, the alarm will go off.
12: Yes, sir.
10: Why are you so fascinated by that spear, Vidra? You've been examining it for 10 minutes now.
9: Well, it's just that... Well, it's an enigma, Commander. We find the ruins of a great civilization. Huge buildings, dwellings, streets. A city that must have had 4 or 5 million people... What happened to them?
5: We can only surmise, Vidra. Perhaps it was a violent quake, a gigantic tidal wave, or some other huge force that all but wiped them out.
9: And this spear, could it have been hurled by a descendant of that great race that built all that?
5: Yes, it's quite likely.
9: But look at this spear. The man who threw it was little more than a savage.
5: Perhaps the wheel of evolution has slowly turned to its starting point. It's difficult to say.
9: The alarm.
10: Someone's brought it through the radar system.
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5: It's too bad night has fallen. Screen reveals nothing but shadowy trees.
10: Yes.
9: What's that?
5: Sounds very much like spears bouncing off the hull.
10: Yes, we're being attacked. One of their spears can certainly do us no harm.
9: Commander, look at the radar screen.
5: It's a huge figure. It's hard to make off. He's carrying a burning torch.
10: Yes. Zalk.
12: Yes, sir.
10: If that figure carrying that torch attempts to approach, fire on him with a ray beam.
9: Yes, sir. Look, he's running towards us.
10: Yes, he's about to set the ship on fire.
9: Look how huge he is. He's simply gigantic.
5: Yes, sure is.
10: Zalk, fire.
9: Yes, sir. He's down. Only a few yards from the ship.
5: Yes. He doesn't seem to be dead. I can see him moving.
10: A burst from a ray beam would have killed any of us. It only seems to have wounded him.
12: Zalk.
9: Yes, sir?
10: Order a party of 6 men to go out and bring that monster in here.
9: Yes, sir, at once. Bringing him in now, Commander.
10: Yes. Bring him over here, man. He's much too big for the bed. All right, lie him down on the floor. Good, good, good. That's it.
5: He's dying. I'm afraid there's nothing we can do for him. He's trying to say something. If we only knew his language.
9: Professor.
5: He's dead.
10: Too bad. Sorry we had to fire on him. I was hoping we could establish friendly relations with the people of Xevious.
9: Look at the size of him. He's gigantic. Even larger than I thought.
5: Yes. You must measure at least here. Let me see.
9: Professor, the leather-bound book you found in the ruins. I've succeeded in deciphering the language. I've already translated the first two pages.
5: Be patient a moment, Leto. I want to finish my examination of this man of Xevious. It's amazing. Simply amazing.
9: This book you found is apparently the key to their civilization. As soon as I've translated the rest of it, I'm sure we'll have a...
5: This man of Xevious, I should say, he weighs at least 200 pounds. And as for his height, he's at least 6 feet one.
9: 6 feet one?
10: Why, that would make him almost twice as tall as we are.
5: Yes. But that isn't all. He only has 5 fingers.
9: 5 fingers? Are you sure?
5: Positive.
9: Please, sir, I wish you'd let me read you the translation of the book you found in the ruins.
5: Oh, yes. Yes, Pedro. By all means. Go ahead.
9: Well, I've translated only the first two pages. It begins this way. When God began to create the heavens and the earth was a desolate waste, with darkness covering the abyss, and a tempestuous wind raging over the surface of the waters. It's evident, sir, that this planet we know as Xevious was called Earth by the race that wrote this book.
5: Earth. I wonder what happened to the people of Earth that brought their civilization to an end.

This is the mysterious traveler again. Did you enjoy our little visit to the planet Phoebus, or better known to us as Earth? What's that, madam? You don't like the thought of civilization being destroyed? Well, fortunately, it doesn't have to happen. Not if we don't want it to. Oh, by the way, all names of characters in this story were fictitious, and any resemblance to the names of actual persons is strictly out of this world. And, oh, you have to get off here, I'm sorry. But I'm sure we'll meet again. I take this same train every week at this same time.

You have just heard The Mysterious Traveler with Maurice Tarplin in the title role. Others in our cast were Ralph Bell, Larry Haynes, and Lawson Zerbe. All characters in this story were fictitious. Any resemblance to the names of actual persons living or dead was purely coincidental. Original music composed and played by Al Finelli. Bill Tarkin speaking. 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
3: According to recent figures compiled by law, 23 and one-third and 23 and one-half murders are committed in the United States every day. Theater 5 presents An Average American Murder.
4: Our drama will begin after this message.
5: This is LK

In recent years, there's been an average of about 8,550 murders committed in the United States per annum. That comes out to an average of slightly less than 23 and a half murders a day. However, more murders occur on one day of the week than any other. Statistics show that the average American murder takes place on payday.

0: It's day, Sammy. You worked like a man and a half today.
1: Yeah, I'm as tired as a man and a half, too.
0: When a cement pours, somebody's got to finish it, Sammy. If not us, somebody else.
1: Yeah, well, tonight I wish it had been somebody else.
0: Well, look at all the overtime, Sammy. We got enough for a swinging weekend. Stick around or we'll find some action.
1: Not me, Chubby. I'm going home, clean up, have supper with the missus, and sleep till Monday.
0: Okay. But the nice thing about overtime cash is that the missus never misses it. Yeah. Hey, how about that? The missus never misses it. Set him up again, Harry.
1: Oh, no, not me, Chubby. I got to get home and get out of these work clothes.
0: Oh, boy, you're sure itching to get home. You must have some missus.
1: Yeah, I do. No matter how late I am, Millie's waiting for me. She's always got a meal for me, not something left over. And a smile on her face. And she's got a nice-looking face, too. I mean, I'm proud to call her my wife.
0: That's great, Sammy. How long you been married?
1: 2 years, a little over.
0: Oh, well, you log 10 years. And your old lady gets fat and dumpy, and a bunch of kids have been yammering at her all day. Maybe you'll slow down a little, too, huh? You'll be right there in the saloon with the rest of us slobs. Sopping up a little courage.
1: Yeah, maybe, but Friday night's always kind of special for us, Chubb. I stop by a butcher shop in the neighborhood and get pork chops. 5 little beauties. 3 for me and 2 for her. Millie bakes them in a pan with scalloped potatoes while I get cleaned up. And then we turn on some music. We light the candles in the living room. We have a nice little bottle of wine. Just me and Millie. It's kind of nice, you know.
0: Yeah. What's a working slut you doing in candlelight? Hey, fellas, we got a real lover boy here. Candles, soft music, the works.
1: Okay. Come on, I gotta go, Chubb. Thanks for the belt.
0: Hey, guy, don't run off, Sam. I was just kidding. Hey, come on, Sammy. What's the matter?
1: Nothing, but I gotta be. Good night, fellas.

0: got a fat old babe. He deserves it. He's no prize. Swelling up big. Jack, why did I try to tell him about Millie? He don't care. Oh, no. The cop. All the nights for a cop.
1: What's the hurry, Jocko?
0: Oh, I'm sorry. I wasn't watching the signs.
1: Been drinking, pal?
0: No, I'm just tired. It's been a tough day.
1: It smells like you've been drinking.
0: Look, I had two beers and a shot while I cashed my paycheck, okay?
1: Pretty late for only two drinks.
0: We worked overtime. What's it to you? Look, buddy, give me the ticket and let me go home, will you? I'm tired, I'm hungry, and my wife's waiting for me.
1: Yeah, aren't they all? Let's go down to the station, Jocko, and we'll let you blow up a balloon.
0: Sure, why not? What do you care? What's Millie to you?
1: Now, take it easy, pal. You'll spend the night in the cooler.
0: Okay, you're satisfied?
1: Yeah, you can go now. Beat it.
0: If you didn't have that shield on, I might bust you right in the mouth.
1: Beat it. But don't forget, we'll see you in court.

Hey, Mr. Souza. Mr. Souza, you in there? Oh, gee, I can't be that late. Oh, there's a light in back. Somebody's in there. Mr. Souza, it's me, Sam. Mr. Souza, it's not my fault. I didn't mean to be late. Why is everything so wrong? All I want is some pork chops with Millie. Well, it's got to be somewheres open.

0: Hello there, young man.
1: Yeah, you got any pork chops?
0: Yeah, we might have a couple left. Let's take a look. All right, young man. Got three left.
1: Only three?
0: That's all.
1: Look pretty scrawny and dried out.
0: Yeah, they've been sitting in the freezer all day. You wouldn't look too good yourself.
1: Okay. I just hope that nothing and nobody else gives me a hard time before I get home. Honey, I'm home. Hey, I got the pork chops.
2: Sam, what happened? I've been worried sick. Are you all right?
1: Yeah, I'm all right. Only everything in the world went wrong tonight.
2: Oh, I've been calling all over. I thought you had an accident or something.
1: Well, that's about the only thing that didn't happen.
2: I wish you'd called me, Sam. You know how I worry.
1: Oh, I'm sorry, Millie. So many things went wrong. I just never thought of it. I'm sorry. Oh, here's the pork chops.
2: Oh, I'd forgotten all about supper. I was so worried, Sam. Did Mr. Sousa sell you these?
1: No. It was closed when I got there. I drove all over town looking for a place.
2: Oh, honey, you should have just come home. We could have had eggs or burgers.
1: Yeah, I didn't want eggs or even some hamburger. I knocked myself out working all day and then hunting for pork chops half the night, and you laugh at me. It's enough to make a guy wish he didn't come home.
2: Oh, I'm sorry, Sam. I'm not laughing at you.
1: You know how much I like tonight to be a little special, you know, with candles and all.
2: Oh, I'm not laughing at you, Sam. It's just that I was so worried and then so happy to have you home. And these silly, scrawny little pork chops looked so funny. I didn't mean it.
1: Well, Melly, I didn't mean it about wishing I didn't come home either.
2: Look, now you go take a shower and change your clothes while I cook us a nice supper.
1: Okay. You know, Melly, it is nice to be home. Real nice.
3: We'll return to our drama in a moment.

0: According to major city police records, 9 out of 10 murder victims know their assailants. In most cases, they are close friends or relatives. Most murderers kill only once, and most murder cases are solved with a period of hours. Liquor and money are factors which often play some part in the crime of murder. That's why payday is the most likely time for the average American murder.
1: Well, there's my hero. All spick and span. Feel better, dear?
2: Yeah, I'm fine.
1: All right, sit down and pour the wine, Sam. I'll be right there.
2: Yeah, looks pretty in the candlelight. Tastes good, too.
1: Sammy, that's no way to enjoy good wine.
2: Oh, I just like to gulp a little while it's still cold. I'm sorry.
1: Oh, all right. All right, it's not a crime. Now, tell me all about what happened today.
2: Well, first of all, the old man poured too much cement. We were down on our knees finishing till almost 8:30.
1: We can sure use the extra money, though.
2: Yeah, then we all went over to a crummy gin mill to get our checks cashed, Chubb and me and a bunch of the other guys. Now, Chubb wants to make a night of it, and he can't understand why I want to get home. Well, like a fool, I tell him why. How we eat by candlelight and all. So Chubb thinks this is the funniest thing he's ever heard. Hey, fellas, he shouts, we got a real lover boy here. I could have strangled him.
1: Oh, Sam. Chubby was just teasing you. He didn't mean any harm.
2: Yeah, well, I didn't go for it. What do those slobs know about it, standing around a saloon all night?
3: Well, Chubb's been a good friend to you, Sammy. Well,
2: whose side are you on, Mel?
1: Oh, I'm sorry, honey. Well, then what happened?
2: Well, I got out of there fast before I socked somebody. It really burned me. And then I'm driving along, just trying to get home and all, and along comes a cop with his Mars lights blinking. Well, this is all I need. So one thing leads to another, and he thinks I'm giving him a hard time. You better follow me down to the station, Jocko. You've been drinking. So down we go to the station. They got me touching my nose and breathing into a balloon machine.
3: Did you pass?
2: What? Sure I passed. I only had 2 beers and a shot, and I knew this. That cop knew it before he took me in. But he wanted to let me sit around the station and cool my heels for a while. Real sweetheart. And I told him I'd like to see him without his badge on.
1: Oh, Sammy, when are you going to learn to keep your mouth shut? You know, every time you get mad at somebody, he's come up the loser.
2: Well, what right does he have hauling me into the station, a dumb cop? I hate cops. I always have. Well, nabbing junkies instead of picking on decent citizens.
1: Were you speeding, Sam?
2: I don't know. I was so mad at Chubb, I just wanted to get home.
1: But you were speeding.
2: Well, the cop claimed I was doing 60 in a 40-mile zone.
1: Oh, Sam. How much was the fine?
2: Well, I don't know. I got to go to court in a couple of weeks. They made me put up a $25 bond.
1: $25?
2: Oh, I'll get some of it back in court. You want some more wine?
1: No, not yet. You'll miss a half day's pay going to court, too. Oh, Sammy, why can't you learn to control your temper? You're like a little kid. Every time somebody teases you or things just don't go right, you always forget yourself.
2: I just don't like to be pushed around, that's all. I work hard all day, Mill. Pouring concrete is the toughest work in the world. All I want to do after that is stay home with you. Is that a crime? Guy works hard and then wants to stay home with his wife?
1: I'm sorry, Sammy. It's just when we work so hard to save a little, I hate to see it go into speeding tickets.
2: Well, it ain't like it happens all the time. It's the first ticket I've had since we got married.
1: Sammy, don't shout at me. Look, here I sit all day waiting for you to come home. Then you come home 6 hours late with 3 miserable pork chops and a speeding ticket. How much can I take? Not even 1 phone call in 6 hours.
2: I was trying to get home. Don't you believe me? Don't you know how much coming home tonight means to me? Look, I work on my knees all day, all week. Just dream on the Friday nights. Oh, I love you, Millie. Don't you understand that?
1: Of course I do, Sammy. I understand, and I love you very much. Someday we'll have a child, darling, and we'll give him all the things we ever wanted. All the things we never had.
4: He'll go to college, Mill.
1: Mm.
4: He'll be a doctor or a lawyer, something important. He won't have to crawl around on wet cement like his old man. He'll be somebody. Millie.
1: Mm.
4: Did I ever tell you how beautiful you look sitting here in the candlelight?
2: Oh, no. Now what?
1: Stay right there, Sam. I'll get it. Hello?
5: Hello? Is this the Sam Crawford resident?
1: Yes.
5: You must be Millie.
1: Yes, who's this?
5: Hi, Millie. This is Chubby.
6: Who's calling at this time of night?
1: Well, hello, Chubby. I've heard a lot about you.
6: Chubby, that drunken slob, what's he calling here for?
5: Yeah, I've heard a lot about you, Millie. Sam says you're a real nice lady and a real looker, too.
1: Well, thank you. That's very sweet.
6: Oh, swell. Now he's sweet talking. Hang up, Millie.
5: Yeah, Sam says you're a real looker.
1: Oh, Chubby.
6: What are you laughing about?
1: Chubby, do you want to talk with Sam? He's right here.
6: You bet he's right here. What do you want?
5: I just called up to tell you I'm sorry about the razzing we gave you.
6: Now look, wise guy, it's bad enough I have to put up with your bum jokes all day without you calling my home in the middle of the night. What's the matter with you? Ain't you got no feelings for nothing?
5: Hey, Sam, what's the matter with you? I just called to apologize. Don't fly over here again.
6: Well, you can keep your apologies. When are you guys going to stop needling me, huh? If I have to get it at home now, too. Now leave me alone, do you hear? All of you, leave me alone.
4: Drunken slobs.
1: Sammy, what's wrong with you? That man called up to apologize. He's your best friend. Oh, no wonder nobody ever invites us anywhere or comes to see us. Why should they when you're going to bite their heads off? You know what's the matter with you, Sam?
4: What?
1: You've got no sense of humor. You always walk around with a chip on your shoulder and expect everybody to love you anyway. The world doesn't owe you anything, Sammy. Everybody works just...

0: Everybody works just as hard as you do, only they don't make it tougher for themselves by telling everybody off. Sammy, you've got to learn to laugh at yourself now and then and roll with the punches.
1: What's to laugh about? Am I that funny? Big funny lummox, all back and no brain, is that it? That because I'm so dumb that I want to come home and be with my wife and I knock myself out running all over town for some pork chops, everybody's got to laugh, including her.
0: Oh, the pork chops.
1: Huh?
0: Oh, no.
1: What's the matter?
0: I burned them, potatoes and all.
1: You burned them?
0: Why did you have to get such thin ones, Sammy? Why didn't you just come home?
1: You burned them?
0: I didn't like the looks of them anyway.
1: Maybe you burned them on purpose.
0: They looked like they might be spoiled.
1: Even you, my own wife, you're all alike. The whole rotten bunch of you are laughing your fool heads off at Sammy. Let the poor slob work himself to death. He's a man and a half, he is. A mule and a half. A working stiff. Just a big hulk with no class. What do you know about love, Sam? Or nice things like candlelight and music? What do you know?
0: Stop looking at me like that. They're only pork chops. I'll fix us some eggs and toast.
1: They've been making fun of me ever since I was a kid. Bigger and the rest. Now even you're in on it, huh, Millie? Let's have some fun with big, dumb Sammy. Even you.
0: Sam, what's come over you?
1: Keep laughing, I hear you. Just like the rest.
0: Sam? The knife. My butcher knife. Put down that knife.
1: Poor Sammy never gets the joke. Keep laughing.
0: Sammy, what are you doing?
2: Oh.
1: Now you won't laugh anymore.
2: Sammy? What?
1: Millie, no, no. What have I done?
2: Sammy. I never laughed. Not at you.
1: Millie, I'm sorry. I forgot myself.
2: Sammy, I can't. Sammy.
1: Millie, I didn't mean to do it, Millie. I didn't mean it, Millie. I don't care about the pork chops.
3: 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Sam Crawford is no exception. He works hard at present, pouring cement for a new building under construction at the penitentiary. He seldom talks, never argues, and shows little emotion. He's just an average American murderer. Except on Friday nights, when although the prison records do not show it, he cries himself to sleep.

0: 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In the cast, George Petrie, Arlene Walker, Robert Dryden, and Humphrey Davis. 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Orchestra under the direction of Glenn Osser. 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

0: National Broadcasting Company invites you by transcription to join The Chase. There is always the hunter and the hunted, the pursuer and the pursued. It may be the voice of authority, or a race with death and destruction, the most relentless of the hunters. There are times when laughter is heard as counterpoint, and moments when sheer terror is the theme. But always there is the chase.
1: What do you have, chum? A beer? Coming right at you.
2: Well, things is quiet today, chum, but I ain't kicking. I had more excitement lately than I had since I've been tending barn. That's more than 15 years.
1: What's that, chum? The bottle behind the bar? What bottle?
2: Oh, that one. Oh, well, they call that stuff Tiger Lily, and don't ask me why. It comes from India. Here, take a good look. I'll tell you a yarn about it that'll curl your eyebrows. You know, tending bar's a funny business, chum. You not only got to mix drinks, you also got to have what's known as a sympathetic ear, you know? You got to listen to everybody's troubles, chum, and make with good advice. And with every sidecar comes philosophy, and you have to have a smile with every beer. Hello, Fletcher's Brewery? This is the Wall Street Bar, Harry Pop speaking. Yeah, look, I want to add to that order I gave you yesterday. Yeah, make it 50 cases instead of 40, huh? And look, how about delivering on time for a change? Yeah. Okay, that's it. Well, what'll it be, mister?
3: What do you serve?
2: Well, anything you want. Scotch, rye, martini, Manhattan beer, name your poison.
3: I think I'll have a cup of tea. You'll have a what? Tea. With lemon.
2: Well, I'm sorry, mister. This ain't no tea room.
3: Oh, you don't serve tea?
2: We don't serve tea.
3: What about coffee? I'll drink coffee if it's not brewed too strong.
2: Are you sure you could take
3: it? What?
2: Forget it, mister. I'll see if I can wrestle you up a cup of Javi. You look like you need it. He not only needed that cup of Javi, chum, but he also looked like he could use a blood transfusion. Well, you should have seen the size of him. Maybe 5'5" with wedgies on, and to weigh 110, he'd need rocks in his pocket. Yeah, but it was his face. It was his face that got me, chum. Honest, you never saw such a sorrowful puss in all your life. Why, he looked like an alley cat with a can tied to his tail. Well, here's the job, mister.
3: Thank you. You feel all right? I think so.
1: You look a little seedy.
3: Oh, do I?
1: Hmm.
3: I forgot to take my vitamin pill today. Maybe that would account for it. What time is it?
1: 4:15.
3: Oh, I better hurry. I'm supposed to have gone on an errand for Mr. Fincher, but I thought I'd have a little pick-me-up before I went back to the office.
1: A pick-me, yeah.
2: Who's Mr. Fincher?
3: My employer. I've been working for Mr. Fincher for 18 years. Never given me a raise.
2: Well, what kind of a stinker is he?
3: Oh, he's all right at times.
2: Well, did you ever ask him for a raise?
3: Oh, no.
2: Why not?
3: My goodness, he might fire me.
2: Well, all right, so you get another job.
3: And I'd be afraid to face Agnes if Mr. Fincher dismissed me.
2: Yeah, now don't tell me who Agnes is. She's your wife.
3: How did you know?
2: Oh, brother. Uh-oh. Stay put, chum. I got a little business. Hello, Mr. Morgan. Nice day, ain't it?
4: What's nice about it?
2: Well, it ain't raining.
4: Huh? Listen, bum.
2: Yeah, I'm listening, Mr. Morgan.
4: Well, my boss told me you didn't come through with your dues this week.
2: Yeah, well, I was a little short, Mr. Morgan. We didn't take in much cash.
4: That ain't my worry, Jughead.
2: No?
4: It's yours.
2: Oh.
4: I want $150 on the line inside of 12 hours. You put up or go out of business for good. Savvy creep?
2: Yeah, I savvy, Mr. Morgan.
4: Okay. I'll be back.
2: Oh, boy.
3: Who was that?
2: Don't you read the papers, mister? Why, that's Artie Morgan, the toughest hood in town.
3: What's a hood?
2: A gorilla, a clop man. Why, nobody knows how many guys he's laid away for saying no to him.
3: You mean he's the gangster?
2: Bush? Oh, now look, friend, he ain't none of your concern. Make believe you never seen him, huh? It's helped you all around.
3: A gangster? A real gangster? I bet everybody's afraid of him.
2: Well, those that ain't get buried.
3: I wonder what it feels like to bully people.
2: Yeah, look, yeah, you better finish your job and then go back to the office, huh?
5: Oh, so there you are, Lester Bill.
3: Hello, Mr. Fincher.
5: I thought I saw you through the window as I passed by. So this is how you spend the company's time, swilling liquor in a bar.
3: No, that's not so, Mr. Fincher. You know I never took a drink in my life.
5: Now, don't you lie to me, you barfly. I've got eyes, haven't I? Now, look here. I'm going to the barber's for a shave, and if you're not back at your desk, cold sober, when I return to the office, I'll fire you. Do you understand? I'll throw you out bodily.
3: Yes, Mr. Fincher.
5: Just wait till your wife hears about this.
2: Well,
3: that was Mr. Fincher.
2: Well, how come you took all that guff from him? Why didn't you spit in his eye?
3: Why didn't you expect to rape Mr. Morgan's eye?
2: Oh, well, yeah. Well, that was different. I ain't crazy. Morgan carries a gun.
3: Mr. Fincher carries my life in his hands. He said I was drunk. He ought to know I never drink. But do you know what?
2: What?
3: I've got half a mind to take a drink right now.
2: No.
3: Yes. And I'll show Mr. Fincher, and I'll show my wife. What does liquor taste like?
2: I think you better stick to coffee.
3: No. I want a drink. Give me something from the bottle on the shelf over there.
2: Which bottle?
3: The purple one with the funny shape.
2: What, the tiger lily?
3: Oh, is that what you call it?
2: Well, that bottle's just here for show, mister. Some salesman brought it in for a gag.
3: But it's such a lovely color, and the bottle is so pretty.
2: Yeah, now look, mister. I don't even know what that stuff tastes like or what it does to you. I told you it comes from India. It might be dynamite.
3: Well, just one drink won't hurt. Please.
2: Okay. Just one. Well, don't ask me why I let him have it. Maybe I was kind of curious about that tiger lily myself. And maybe I just wanted to see what happened when this bird had a shot inside him. So I poured him a hooker and watched him sip it slowly.
3: Life is difficult, isn't it?
2: Yeah, it ain't so bad when you get used to it.
3: Never been good for me. I can't remember when I haven't been running from someone or something. I can't remember when I haven't been afraid. Do you know what it's like to be chased by a man?
2: Chased by what?
3: Fear. Your own personality. The world in general. I am afraid of everything, but I can't escape. I can't escape.
2: All right. Take it easy, mister, and finish that drink. It might make you feel better, huh? Well, how'd it taste? Hey, your eyes are popping like marbles. Now, don't you pass out on me, mister. Don't... Oh, it's Boss. He's back again.
5: Still here, are you? You ungrateful little wretch. Disobeying my orders completely.
6: Listen, bum.
5: I... What?
6: Take your hat off when you talk to me, savvy creep.
5: What's that you're saying?
6: You stupid-looking clown. I got half a mind to bust your molars.
5: Now, take your hands off of me. Let go of my coat lapels. Now, this man is crazy.
6: Oh, crazy. I'll kick the little...
5: No, don't touch me. You're out of your mind.
2: Wow.
6: What you looking at, Jughead? Give me another hooker.
2: You, want one more?
6: You got ears, ain't you? What else do you want, a slab and a morgue? Pour me three fingers, Drake, and pour it fast.
2: It's hard to believe, ain't it? One shot of that Indian red eye and this mouse turns into a lion. So help me, he sounded even tougher than Artie Morgan. And when he asked me for another shot, I didn't stop to argue. I pour him another, and he downs it fast, and he turns and swaggers out like he's running every racket in town. early the next day, he comes back, Chum. And it's a different story. Well, hello, Mr. Brill.
3: How do you know my name?
2: Well, you was in here yesterday.
3: Oh, was I?
2: You don't recall?
3: I don't remember anything about yesterday. All I know is that I woke up on a park bench this morning and went to the office. Mr. Fincher acted peculiar for a minute, as if he was afraid of me. And then he fired me.
2: And you don't know why, huh?
3: Agnes is looking for me, and I'm frightened. She called Mr. Fincher when I didn't come home last night and said she'd find me if it's the last thing she did. Agnes mustn't find me. I've got to keep away from her until she calms down.
2: Now, you better stay away from the Tiger Lily.
3: The Tiger Lily?
2: Mm-hmm. That stuff you drunk yesterday away on the shelf, it changed you into a wild man.
3: It did?
2: Yeah, I don't know what's in it, but, brother, it sure works fast.
3: Let me see.
2: Now, wait a minute.
3: Oh, I don't want to drink it. I just want to look at the label.
2: Yeah, all right, but no touch, huh? Yeah. Uh-oh. Here comes trouble. Hello, Mr. Morgan.
7: Where is it?
2: Sir?
7: Where's your doze, you chicken-headed bum?
2: Oh, well, I couldn't pick it up yet, Mr. Morgan.
3: I'll have a little one. You make me feel better.
7: All right. So that's how you like it.
2: No, please. Sir.
7: I'm going to start marking you up like a backyard fence right now. I'm going to teach you how much it costs to cross the mountain.
2: No. Give me a break, Mr. Morgan. Give me another chance, huh?
8: Give him a break, Buster.
7: What?
8: You hide me, you lousy crumb. Take your paws off him.
7: Why, I'll give you...
8: Pour me one more, Jughead. I get thirsty whenever I swat a fly.
2: It all happened so fast I hardly saw it. The little guy took a drink of Tiger Lily just as Morgan was going to rub me down, see? And the first thing you know, the little guy's laying a beer bottle over Morgan's skull. And Morgan is out for the count. Well, 2 minutes later, Lester is walking out the door like he's got nothing on his mind, and I'm trying to bring Morgan around. And it took me half an hour. And when I finally got him to his feet, his eyes were still smoky like he's walking on his heels. So I lead him out of the door before he knows what happened. And, then I come back and start making plans to take care of the little guy's funeral. But the next day...
3: Good morning.
2: You still alive?
3: I beg your pardon?
2: I'm surprised to see you breathing.
3: What do you mean?
2: Well, you don't remember what happened yesterday?
3: No.
2: Well, you only crowned the toughest guy in town with a beer bottle, that's all.
3: I did what?
2: Artie Morgan, the biggest and hardest hood who ever lived. Why, I bet you he's got two of his torpedoes looking for you right now.
3: You mean kill it?
2: Well, you're in trouble, friend. You're on the hook.
3: I can't understand it. How could I have... That man. That man I thought was following me. He was following me.
2: You mean somebody was after you?
3: There was one man who walked behind me down the street for over a mile. A terrible-looking fellow with a scar on his face.
2: That was the Gasher.
3: Ooh, the Gasher. And then when I thought he turned away, another man started to follow me. He had pockmarks all over his skin, and he kept... picking his teeth with his knife.
2: That was Jip.
3: Who's the Jip?
2: Morgan's hatchet man. You better get out of town fast, mister.
3: Oh, you think they want to kill me?
2: Well, they don't want to give you no door prizes. Why, they're going... Do not turn around.
3: Why?
2: There's a dame staring in here through the window with blood in her eye.
3: What does she look like?
2: Well, she got a hatchet face and a jaw like a fighter.
3: Ooh, that's Agnes, my wife. For goodness sake, don't let her in.
2: Well, it's too late now.
9: Oh, here you are, you miserable worm.
3: Hello, Agnes.
9: Where have you been for the last 2 days?
3: I don't remember.
9: Have you gone crazy? What are you doing in a cheap gin mill like this?
2: Yeah, we've got a pretty good reputation.
9: Shut up.
2: Yes, ma'am.
9: The idea, the very idea. You must be stark, staring mad, Lester Brill, staying away from home like that and getting fired in the bargain.
3: Yeah, but I didn't.
9: Don't interrupt me.
3: No.
9: I heard all about it from Mr. Fincher. He said he caught you in a bar swilling liquor like a drunken pirate, but I had to see it with my own eyes to believe it.
3: Yeah, but I haven't.
9: Don't contradict me.
2: Take a shot, sir.
9: Don't you dare give me any of your lips. Heaven help you when I finally get you home. What are you doing with that bottle? How dare you take a drink right in front of me, you insect? How dare you?
8: Drop dead, sister.
9: What? What did you say?
2: He said, drop dead.
8: Low. Take a powder. I'm getting tired of the yakety-yak.
9: Lester Brill, is that you?
8: You hide me, hatchet head. Get me sore and I'll slap you down.
9: Maniac. An absolute maniac.
8: Go on.
2: You've done it, mister.
8: Pour me another drink.
2: Anything, anything you say, champ. Hey.
8: What's the matter?
2: Outside. Gasher and Chip. Morgan's boys.
8: So what?
2: So you got a rod, mister?
8: I don't need a rod to handle them creeps. Close the door, knuckle brain. There's a draft in me back.
2: Hello, Chip. I see you got the gasher outside, huh? You out for a little walk, you two?
10: Where's the guy who conked Artie Morgan?
2: He ain't around. He's
8: right here. Who wants him?
10: You slugged Artie.
8: He's lucky he still got his teeth to crumb. Want to make something out of it?
10: Sure.
8: You better call in that slob you got waiting outside. You're gonna need help.
10: I want to make a deal, mister.
8: A deal?
10: Hey, you got a lot of moxie. And the gang could use a new chief. Get rid of Morgan for us, and you're in.
8: I don't hear so good.
10: Why, we got a big spread, mister. The take is over $1 million a year. And your end is 40%. If you're top banana...
8: 40%. I'm beginning to hear better already.
10: Well, how about it?
8: Sure.
10: You'll take care of Morgan for us?
8: Anytime.
10: Hey, I got an idea. Morgan's been saying he's gonna rub you out, see? All right. I'll tell Morgan you're in this saloon and you're plastered. He'll come down thinking you're a cinch, and you let him have it, eh?
8: Go ahead. Tell the bum I'm in here. Make sure you order up a hoist.
10: You got it right, ain't you?
8: Nope. I don't need one.
10: You better take mine. Here.
8: What's that? A water pistol?
10: You got a good sense of humor, mister, but you better take this Roscoe anyway. Now, what time you got, Harry?
2: It's a quarter past 11.
10: Don't let no customers in here except Morgan. I'll get him down at 1 o'clock sharp.
2: Now, listen, Chip. You ain't serious about this. I don't want my joint shut up.
10: You want to get yourself embalmed before your time, Harry?
2: No.
10: Just try busting this up and calling the cops.
2: No.
10: Is 1 o'clock good enough for you, mister?
8: Anytime.
10: Draw as soon as Morgan shows. He won't be looking for it. Well, I'll see you later.
2: Now, this saloon ain't no tooling grounds, Mr. Brill.
8: Stop shaking and pour me another drink.
2: But when Morgan walks in here...
8: Find that off, you hear? When Morgan walks in, he gets carried out. Give me the bottle. I'll have a little party at the table. All by myself.
2: See how it was, chum? If I call the coppers, the gasher would gash me. So all I can do is wait around until the fireworks start. Well, I locked the door, and I walked far, see? And I had myself a drink on the house. Lester is sitting at a corner table, heisting a glass. And the first thing I know, he's got his head on his arms, and he's snoring like a trooper. Well, that leaves me with nothing else to do but watch the clock go round and wait. And the first thing I know, It's 5 minutes to one. Mr. Brill. Wake up. Mr. Brill.
11: What? Oh, it's you, barman.
2: Holy smoke, you're back to normal.
11: I had the craziest dream. I dreamt I'd made a date to meet a gangster. It was absolutely terrifying.
2: Yeah, well, that was no dream, mister.
11: What did you say?
2: It happened.
11: Oh, no.
2: Oh, yes.
11: Oh, where?
2: Right here. You made a deal with one of Morgan's torpedoes to rub Morgan out, and Morgan's on his way over here right now.
11: Oh, that's ridiculous.
2: Is it? Feel in your right-hand pocket.
11: My right hand. What's this?
2: Take it out and see.
11: My goodness, it's a revolver. They frightened me to death. I can't even bear to look at one.
2: Well, you better pick that one up from the floor, mister, because you're going to need it. When Morgan walks in here, it's either him or you.
11: But I have nothing against this man, Morgan.
2: Well, he's got a lot of complaints about you. You know, you stroked his toupee with a beer bottle yesterday, and he's coming back to return the compliment with a slug.
11: The police. You've got to call the police.
2: Yeah, well... Uh-oh. Police won't help you now, mister. There's Morgan's car pulling up to the curb.
11: What'll I do?
2: Take a drink. Fast.
11: A drink?
2: Yeah, Tiger Lily from that bottle on the table. Oh. I don't know what's in it, but it makes you a regular Dr. Jekyll and Mr. Hyde. Now, quick, pour yourself a hookup before Morgan comes in.
11: Well, what are you waiting for? The bottle.
2: What's the matter with the bottle?
11: It's empty.
2: Empty?
11: Yeah, look for yourself.
2: Holy cow, you must have finished it before when you passed out before.
11: You get me another one, quick.
2: I ain't got another one. Oh, that's Artie Morgan with a heater in his hand.
11: Where can I hide?
2: Come on, let's get out of here.
11: No.
2: All right, in here. Now, just pull me through an alley, and I got a jalopy parked there. Maybe we can make a run for it.
11: How did I ever get into this mess?
2: Never mind how you got in. The trick is getting out. Here, through this door. There. All right, there's the car. Now, you get in.
11: He's right behind us.
2: Hang on to your hat. Well, chum, when I drove out of that alley, I turned left on two wheels and hot-footed it right down the avenue. I made two more left turns and then doubled back on my tracks. But just when I thought we gave Morgan the air, he turned the heat on.
11: I guess they're safe now.
2: Are we? Take a look through the window in the back.
11: Ooh, there's someone chasing us.
2: Yeah, that's Morgan. I can recognize his car. It's a bulletproof job with a Tommy gun built right in.
11: What do we do?
2: You're asking me. Well, the best thing is to stick with the heavy traffic. He won't pull anything in front of this mob.
11: Oh, he's gaining on us.
2: He's got a better car.
11: Faster, Barnett.
2: I'm going as fast as I can, mister, but it looks like it ain't fast enough. Well, hang on now. I'm turning right.
11: Oh, no. What's the matter?
2: We're on a dead-end street.
11: He's coming up to us. He's coming alongside.
2: Let go of the wheel, Mr. Falcon. Hush,

0: Well, chum, don't ask me exactly what happened, but as far as I know, when Lester got panicky and grabbed the wheel, we rammed Morgan's car, you see? The next minute, the street is crawling with coppers, and I'm pulling Lester Brill out of the overturned jalopy. Well, he didn't come to until he was in the hospital. How you doing, Mr. Brill? You feel well enough to talk?
1: Where am I?
0: In the hospital.
1: What happened?
0: Plenty. I came out of the crack up with a bang on the nose. They called what you got a slight concussion.
1: Oh. What happened to Mr. Morgan?
0: Oh, don't you worry about Morgan. He's cooling off in jail. You know, they told me the DA's been looking for Morgan for the last 6 months. And when they let him out of stir, he'll be tripping over his beard.
1: Oh, well, then it's all over.
0: Well, almost.
1: Almost?
0: Yeah, you, see that company outside?
1: Who?
0: Your boss, Mr. Fincher, and your wife.
1: My wife?
0: Mm-hmm.
1: Maybe the doctor won't let me see you.
0: No, the doc said it was okay. Now, listen. Listen, Mr. Brill. Things have changed a lot for you in the last couple of days. Now, if you play this right, you're going to be a happier guy. Now, you just be quiet, and you let me do most of the talking. Oh, come in, Bob. He's feeling much stronger.
2: Lester, are you all right?
1: Hello, Agnes.
3: Oh, terrible. What's this town coming to anyway? Great Scott, when I heard about that gangster, I could hardly believe it. But when the newspaper men came around and asked me for an interview, Lester, I gave them the facts. Yes, sir. I told them you'd been a man of iron as long as I've known you. And I was proud to have you as a member of our organization.
1: You were proud to have
0: me? Mr. Brill, you're a hero in this town. You nabbed Morgan. Single-handed.
1: I'm a hero.
2: Oh, Lester, darling. I should have known all along what a man you were. I've been so blind. Can you ever forgive me, sweet?
3: I have a few apologies to make myself, Lester, and I'm making them now. Oh, by the way, there'll be a surprise for you when you come back to the office.
1: Oh, will there, Mr. Fincher?
3: Indeed, you'll see your name on the door. I've had you promoted, my boy. You're due for your vice president's stripes when you get back.
2: But, Lester, you must promise never to lose your temper again. You frightened me so, darling, and you're so nice, and you're your own sweet self.
3: Yes, I am.
0: Well, folks, I'll be on my way. I gotta get back to the job, you know. Anything more I can do for you, Mr. Brown?
1: No, thank you, Harry. No, I'll be fine from now on.
0: Well, chum, as far as I know, Lester Brill's life changed from that day on. Yep. His boss don't kick him around no more, and his wife treats him like he was human. I might have had a little something to do with it when I told the police that Lester was chasing Morgan and not the other way around. And when they picked up the gyp, he told them the same story. So that made Lester a hero on all counts. But, you know, I like to figure maybe the Tiger Lily was really what made Lester Brill what he is today. The bottle's empty now. I just keep it around for a gag, but you know what I've been thinking? When that salesman comes in, the one who gave me the bottle in the first place, maybe I'll ask him for another one. Yeah, you know, I've been having a little trouble with my wife lately. Well, you never know what Tiger Lily can cure.
4: In the animal world, there is the hunter and the hunted, hound and fox, hawk and sparrow, chicken and worm. But who is to judge precisely which is the pursuer or the pursued as we enter the chase? The Chase was created and written for the National Broadcasting Company by Lawrence Klee. Heard in the cast were Larry Haynes, Carl Swenson, Ann Petoniak, Leon Janney, and Ralph Bell. The Chase is directed and transcribed by Fred Way. Fred Collins speaking. Next week, murder is in the offing when a man's personality changes and takes on all the characteristics of an evil puppet on The Chase. This afternoon, it's Adventure with Counter Spy on NBC. 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
6: 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The Air Hunters. 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
6: A young man in his mid-twenties, a third-year law student, charming, cheery, and suffering from chronic pneumonia. He looked for and found a silver lining in his cloudy health. He called it California and went there. He found a job passing handbills door-to-door at a rate of $4 per thousand. He found a girl, Beth Temple, tall, very, owner by inheritance of El Cairo Bungalow Court in Hollywood, and alone. Dean found a home, bungalow number 9, and he found upon waking a lump in his mattress. 10 hidden bank books belonging to Edgar Rhine, the late former tenant, and representing a lump sum of $100,000. 10 bank books, an old newspaper clipping, and an idea to find the rightful heir, and perhaps some spending money as well. Dean Quinn found a lot of things. He must have. Because someone is trying to kill him for it. The Air Hunters will continue in a moment.
9: 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A quarter-inch crack under a door leading to an attic or other unheated area may cost $4.50 per winter in lost heat. Incidentally, you can also increase the wintertime comfort and decrease the heating bills you'll have to pay by installing storm windows, which reduce loss through windows by 50%. Storm windows usually pay for themselves in 7 to 10 years, and thereafter return an annual dividend of 13 to 18% in fuel savings. Another way to reduce loss of heat in winter is to install proper insulation. In a cold to moderately cold climate, a homeowner can save enough on his fuel bill to recover the cost of the insulation within 8 to 12 years. A consumer tip from your Better Business Bureau.

0: Boy, oh, you're lucky. If you'd fallen into the deep end, where there isn't a step to keep you from sinking, you'd be as dead as she is. But how? Walden. I remember going to see Clarence Walden. Now, why had I done that? Oh, yeah. Yeah, Edgar Rhine's bank books. I had to find the missing heir. Clarence Walden's offer of a drawing account plus expenses was one I couldn't refuse. My lightning-quick mathematical mind calculated I stood to make $10,000 if Edgar Rhine's rightful heir could be located. I showed Walden what we had to go on for openers. Yeah. What do you make of that?
1: Helen Martin, Saban Store, Willow Chapel Funeral Home. Any idea what year this was published or in what city?
0: Not yet, but I intend to find out.
1: Well, you did investigative work in the Army, so go ahead. I'll leave you pretty much on your own. But there are a couple of shortcuts in this business that are handy to know.
0: Yeah, like what?
1: Well, when you question anyone, forget the lost heir sort of thing. Best approach is to represent yourself from an insurance company. You got some money to pay out on a policy. Here, take these business cards.
0: Yeah. Clarence J. Walden and Associates, insurance representatives. Claims paid promptly.
1: Well, I do have a small agency. The cards are legitimate. Where do you want to start?
0: Right away.
1: All right. Pick up your first advance on Friday.
0: I headed back to El Cairo without the slightest intention of cluing Beth in on anything. It's not that I'm greedy, but I figured even to just tell her might complicate matters.
2: I'm back!
3: I'm in here, taking a bath. Anything new?
2: I found a job. Not much, but it'll do till something better comes along. You got anything to eat?
3: You got a new job! That's wonderful! I'll be right out.
2: Yeah, selling insurance. Small company.
3: Selling insurance. That won't pay very much, will it?
2: With a drawing account, I'll get along.
3: Are you going to keep living here?
2: I may have to travel a lot, so I don't want to waste money on rent. I'll finish cleaning out number 9, and you can rent it again. With old Rhine dead, there's no reason to continue his lease.
3: Well, there's no reason you couldn't stay with me here. You're not going to be making all that much money, and in your spare time, well, you can help out around here.
2: I'll tell you what. Go ahead, rent out number 9. I'll stay with you, but I'll pay half the rent. You'll be money ahead, right?
3: There's coffee in the kitchen. I'll put on my caftan.
0: I rapped with Beth over the coffee, bringing the conversation around to Edgar Rhine. The first time she'd ever met old Edgar was when she came down to Los Angeles for her dad's funeral. Naturally, she was more definite about her own family when I asked.
3: My folks were married in San Francisco and were living there when I was born. Dad wasn't a very good businessman. Finally, they just gave up. Dad moved down here and Mother stayed in San Francisco. I lived with her. Well, she worked until she died. By then, I was 18.
0: What was your mother's maiden name before she married your father?
3: Josephine. Oh, Tully. Everybody called her Josie. Why?
0: No reason. You got anything else to eat besides fruit?
1: Got a new deck here. The old one's seen better days.
0: Yeah. Like I was saying, it's logical to assume that Etta Rhine Martin was Edgar Rhine's daughter. Her daughter, Helen Martin, has got to be Rhine's granddaughter. If she's still alive, Helen's a grown woman by now. The Funeral Directors Association has no record beyond 10 years of a Willow Chapel funeral home. Our only lead left is Saban's, the name of the store on the back of Etta's death notice. We have to locate the city it's in.
1: Well, I'll send out a letter to all the Manufacturers Association, retailers, organizations, and credit reporting companies. Maybe pull in something on Saban's, you know. But it'll take a while, though.
0: Meanwhile, I'll talk to Alvin Hyatt. He's the administrator appointed by the court for Rhine's present estate.
1: Keep plugging away, boy. Hard work pays off.
0: Any chance on calling today, Friday?
1: Yeah, I will tomorrow.
0: I may need some scratch.
1: Two red tens up already. Oh, this is hopeless. Let's see.
0: Alvin Hyatt was an attorney with offices in a bank building on Broadway, downtown Los Angeles. The tax assessor had turned over to him all of Ryan's possessions and papers to put through probate. Mr. Hyatt, my card.
4: Oh, how you do, Mr. Quinn? Please be seated. After you phoned, I dug up the file on Edgar Ryan in this folder.
0: Oh, thanks. ME's death certificate. Cause of death, stroke. Hey, a driver's license.
4: Expired 1916.
0: Yeah, but it gives his birthday. February 17th, 1897. He wasn't married. Wasn't married.
4: Well, it doesn't mean he was never married. He might have been divorced or a widower.
0: Oh, sure, you're right. State of Washington license. Seattle address. Thank you, Mr. Hyatt.
4: Oh, Mr. Quinn?
0: Yes?
4: The folder?

0: I dropped the car off in El Cairo. Beth wasn't around, so I left the keys in her mailbox. Then I took a cab to the airport. Walden got pretty hot over the telephone when the airlines called to see if my expense account covered a flight to Seattle, but he said okay. I had copied the address off Ryan's old driver's license and had to follow it up. I took a taxi from the Seattle airport. Ryan had lived in an old 1890 vintage big brown frame house. Three stories, each needed paint badly. Yellow and purple stained glass panel in the front door. Really grotesque. A tired face, harassed, middle-aged woman opened the door and stared at me with suspicion. I knew the place was or had been a boarding house. I gave her my insurance routine and my card. She gave me her name, Myrna Coyne, and invited me in.
1: I don't recall any Edgar Ryan, but maybe my mother does. She's real old, but she's smart as a jaybird. Reads her Bible all day and doesn't forget much of anything, even though she's 87. My mother, Mrs. Daly. Ma likes to make up riddles about the Holy Book. Ma, you got a visitor. Wants to know, baby, you remember a boarder from 15, 20 years back?
0: Yes, Mrs. Daly. His name is Edgar Ryan.
2: There's nothing wrong with my hearing.
0: Oh, sorry.
2: Young man, who was the straightest man in the Bible?
0: Who was the straightest man in the Bible? Oh, you stumped me, Mrs. Daly.
2: Joseph, because Pharaoh made a ruler out of him.
0: Oh.
2: Genesis 41, 42, 3.
0: Oh, golly, that's a good one, Mrs. Daly. You're really a panic. Did you ever tell Edgar Ryan any of those?
2: Young man, I've talked about the good book to all our boarders.
0: Do you remember Edgar Ryan?
2: Well, I can't say as I do right off. So many boarders come and gone.
0: Well, he would have been in his 50s then. He moved to California.
2: Oh, the old sea captain. Sure he lived here.
0: We've got a pretty nice insurance settlement for his next of kin.
1: Bill, he kept pretty much to himself. But I remember one thing for sure. His name wasn't Ryan. It was Rankin. Edward A. Rankin.
3: So Ryan might have been a merchant marine. Big deal. That's a lot of expense money you spent to find out nothing.
0: Well, what I didn't find out is important. Before I left Seattle, I stopped at the library, went through the city directories.
3: Don't tell me. No Turner Street Martins, no Willow Chapel, no Sabins.
0: Correct. Also another stop, Maritime Union Local. Edgar Ryan didn't belong to it either.
3: I need this aggravation.
0: Here. I brought you a present.
3: Oh, where'd you get these cards? These are dirty pictures.
0: Wait till you get a load of the Queen of Spades. I hitched back to El Cairo to rest up. This air hunting was tiring business. A few days later, in the morning...
4: Hello? Yes, he's here. Just a minute, please. It's for you. Good thing I got this long cord.
0: Hello?
5: Quinn? Walden here. We got something on those letters I sent out.
0: Oh, yeah?
5: Yeah, there used to be a Sabins, a small chain of sporting goods stores in Chicago.
0: Chicago?
5: Folded sometime in the 50s.
4: Who is it, Dean?
5: I made a plane reservation for you. Can you get to the airport by noon?
0: Wait a minute. Beth, can you run me to the airport?
4: I guess so.
0: Oh, thanks, girl. I won't be gone long.
5: Quinn.
0: Yes, Mr. Walden. I've got a ride. What airlines?
5: Got a pencil and paper?
0: Okay, lay it on me.
5: Anaconda Airlines, flight number 2 to Salt Lake City.
0: Utah?
4: Yeah. I thought you were going to Chicago.
5: Transfer there to Thrift Skies Midwest Airlines, flight 111 to O'Hare.
0: When do I arrive? Next week?
5: Very funny. I'm trying to keep expenses down. You land in Chicago at 9:18, their time. Let me know what you find out.
0: I'll be sure to call collect. Goodbye, Chief.
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0: I made it to Chicago unscathed, no thanks to either airline. The only two times I unbuckled my safety belt were when we landed. I came out of it okay, but the cab driver who drove me into the city asked a lot of questions about why my nose was bleeding. I had a headache too, but it was too cold to notice. The wind whipping off Lake Michigan reminded me how stupid I was to leave my heavy coat in California. The house at 119 Turner Street had four apartments, two up, two down. No name of Martin on the mailboxes, so I tried the first door. The little card in the door had just one word printed on it. Pasek. A big, tough, heavy-set guy somewhere in his late 60s opened the door. He hitched up his baggy trousers and gave me the evil eye. I handed him my card.
8: Oh, I don't want no insurance.
0: Oh, I'm not here to sell you any. But I'll give some money to Helen Martin if I find her.
8: No family named Martin live here.
0: Well, they did, years ago. Who owns this place?
8: Me. Ignace Pasek. They got money coming.
0: They sure do.
8: No trouble, no lawsuit.
0: Not for me, just money.
8: Come in. Sit down by table. I stand out. Two beers. How much ammonia you give Martins?
0: Enough. Oh, thank you.
9: You're welcome, Ford.
0: It's a very attractive girl.
8: Oh, Stella. She be all right. No got good sense. How you like beer?
0: Well, 30 above zero is hardly beer drinking weather, but it's good.
8: Yeah, plenty good. My brother makes it. Charlie Martin owe me plenty money. You pay me?
0: I can't. I'll pay Helen Martin. She can pay you.
8: Don't know where she live. Martin's move away.
0: When?
8: In war, Korea, 1952, 1953. You don't know where they go.
0: Well, that had to be after Mrs. Martin died.
8: Yeah.
0: And you don't know where they moved?
8: Yeah. Don't know.
0: Well, thanks for the brew. May I use your phone to call a cab to take me to the Drake?

0: On the way to the hotel, I asked the cab driver if he could run me by the Willow Chapel Funeral Home. There wasn't much to it. Nothing at all, to be precise. They had gone under, so to speak, in 1955. It was pretty late that night as I sat in my hotel room with a bottle of scotch and a glass of cracked ice, trying to forget the 10 grand commission that was apparently slipping from my grasp when... Who is it?
1: Hi there, sport.
0: Stella?
1: Yeah, I'm colder than hell. Let me in. Here, take my coat. I didn't have a chance to get all dolled up. Grandpa would have suspected something.
0: Ossick? Your grandfather?
1: Sure. How about offering me a drink, sport?
0: How'd you know where to find me?
1: Heard you call the taxi. Thank you. I'd love a drink.
0: Oh, don't stand out there in the hall. Come on in. Hey, what are you doing?
1: I'm lying on the bed. What does it look like?
0: It looks like you're lying on the bed. Why did you come here, anyway?
1: Pour me one.
0: How old are you, Stella?
1: Old enough.
0: What do I owe this visit? My personal charm, or what? Here, here's your drink.
1: You sure took long enough. Maybe I like you, sport. Also, maybe we can help each other.
0: That's two maybes.
1: Today, Grandpa didn't tell you all he knew about Charlie.
0: Well, what do you mean?
1: Now, you're going back to Hollywood, right? You take me with you.
0: Boy, oh, you didn't hear that. Stella, let me put it to you this way. You're an attractive girl, but you don't stand a chance out there.
1: I don't want to be a movie star. I'll find a job, anything, just so I can get out of here, away from Grandpa. All I want is money for a bus ticket, and I'll tell you what you want to know.
0: Well, fair is fair.
1: And you let me stay here till I go.
0: That's not fair.
1: Okay. Try to find out for yourself about Anna Martin and Charlie and Helen Martin. Where's my coat?
0: No, wait a minute. I can't let you stay. If your grandpa and your father find you here, they'll tear me apart. I'm very breakable.
1: I asked for my coat.
0: Oh, look, Stella.

0: asked for my coat.
1: Oh, look, Stella. In California, you're going to be on your own. I'll get you there, but that's all.
0: A real gentleman doesn't keep a lady waiting for her coat.
1: All right, all right. All right, you can stay here till bus time in the morning. Now, about your grandpa and what he didn't say about Charlie Martin.
0: You understand, my grandpa didn't tell me this. But when my mama was alive, sometimes I'd hear her talking with my old man about Charlie Martin.
1: Yeah, go ahead.
0: When Grandpa Pasek was young, he was always chasing women. He liked pretty girls even after he was married. In those days, he had a good job on the railroad. So did Charlie Martin. The two of them were very, very good friends, so Grandpa rented Charlie and his wife an apartment upstairs. Charlie was younger and even bigger than Grandpa, and...
1: And Mrs. Martin was very pretty, and Ignace, the old lech, had his eye on her. Yeah, I get the picture.
0: Well, maybe Etta was a good woman and didn't give in. Maybe not. Who knows?
1: Yeah, keep going.
0: Well, the Martins had a baby, a little girl they called Helen. Then Mrs. Martin got sick and died. Everybody was quite surprised because she was such a young woman. There was a big funeral at
1: the Willow Chapel Funeral Home.
0: Are you going to keep on interrupting, or can I go on?
1: I'm sorry.
0: All right, so Charlie Martin came back to the apartment after the funeral and went out in the garage and beat the hell out of Grandpa. Nearly killed him. Remember that big scar?
1: I remember.
0: How about a refill?
1: Finish first.
0: So Grandpa had to go to the hospital. When he got out, he came looking for Charlie. He wanted to get even, have him arrested, sue him or something. But he couldn't find him. Charlie was gone.
1: Where did he go?
0: Joined the army.
1: Where's Charlie Martin now?
0: Still in Korea, but he ain't coming back.
1: Why not?
0: Charlie Martin is dead.
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5: Yes, this is the family planning center.
6: There are family planning centers in more than 100 countries today. The women who come to these centers can't afford to go to private doctors, but they want to plan their children, when they're going to have them, and how many they're going to have. The trouble is, there aren't enough centers. Just in the United States, there are nearly 5 million women who have no way of getting modern family planning help. And that's nothing compared with the world problem. Some countries don't have enough family planning centers. Some don't have any at all. This year, again, many women will have babies not because they want to, but because they have no choice. Sad for them. Sad for the world. With family planning help, these women, too, will have babies only when they choose. So that all the people of the world may have this freedom of choice, support Planned Parenthood.
7: 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In this, you'll be the last of the passengers called and may not get on the flight. And youth fare reserve, however, guarantees you a seat on a reserved flight, but it'll cost you more. Discount fares are also offered on long-distance travel, but remember there are conditions. For example, you may have to make reservations 2 weeks in advance, and for some, 3 months in advance. 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And no holiday or peak period traveling on this plan. A consumer tip from your Better Business Bureau.
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0: America's number one adventurer, K7, former United States secret agent who operated in 22 countries, on land, on sea, and in the air, brings you another story of today. Here is K7.
1: Ladies and gentlemen, during last year, newspapers printed many stories of border violations. The world was nervous. Boundaries between countries were closely guarded, and each violation brought new diplomatic protests. It is a story of border violations engineered by international troublemakers that I bring to you now. My old friend, John Holbrook, will introduce the story.
0: Thank you, K7. Agent Z, one of K7's former associates, was one of the few who knew the real story behind border violations. He knew that many of these acts were unintentional, but that others were deliberately planned by international crooks and spies who were making large fortunes, selling information to the rearming nations. It was a trick to keep world tension high, and Z knew that the offenders must be captured. When he had gathered the information he needed to act, he called on his friend, Patricia Norwood.
2: I'm going to ask you to help me, Pat. Now, look at this newspaper. You'll find a story about border violations on the front page.
3: Oh, yes, I've just been reading it.
2: Good. Now, I'll tell you the real facts. Pat, the majority of those so-called international incidents are a part of a deliberate plot.
3: Plot, Z? You mean that?
2: I've gathered as much information as I could, Pat. And now I'm going after the crooks. I want you to go with me.
3: Well, how are they working?
2: Well, one man, I'm not sure of his identity, has a private airplane hidden somewhere. He's painted the insignia of one country on the underside of the wing.
3: So that it will be easily identified when he flies over the other.
2: Yep, that's right. Each night he flies across the border, drops low with propaganda so that he'll be seen, and then he returns to his own flying field. The smaller country enters a diplomatic protest. The result is world unrest, a threat of war.
3: And I suppose this crook is selling information.
2: Exactly. Now, he's got to be captured, Pat. I need your help again. Will you come with me?
3: No, I will, Z. When do we start?
2: Tonight. My plane is waiting at the airport, and there's no time to lose.
0: Z laid his plans carefully. From diplomatic sources, he secured permission from both countries involved to fly over the border. The orders went out by radio.
4: Permission is hereby granted to Agent Z for flights over the border. Night flights over such territory will be at his own risk, since border guards have orders to shoot down violators.
0: Night flights at Z's own risk. Z immediately established headquarters at a small field near the disputed border. Two nights after his talk with Pat, the two had their equipment set up and were ready. They waited on the darkened airfield.
2: Well, Pat, we're ready. Have you ever operated a radio direction finder?
3: No, but I think I know how.
2: Now, you'll manage. Now, let's go over our plans again. As soon as the airplane that's violating the border is heard, I'll take off. When a pilot sees my plane in the air, he'll probably turn and head for his home field as fast as possible. I'll try to follow it.
3: Well, I hope you're successful, Z. Be sure and fly high over the border. The guards might shoot you down.
2: No, I won't take any unnecessary chances. Now, while I'm in the air, I'll keep in constant touch with you by radio.
3: Yes, I know how to work the transmitter at this end.
2: Now, your biggest job will be to keep the direction finder trained on me at all times. And that'll tell you which way I'm flying. South, southeast, southwest. And then if I should lose the other plane up there in the darkness, we'd at least know in which direction his field lies.
3: And by computing the speed of your plane, you could tell approximately how far from here the field is. Oh,
2: that's it, Pat. Knowing the direction and the approximate distance from this field, we should be able to locate it, even if he gets away from me tonight.
3: Z, listen.
2: Yep, he's up there, Pat. I'm going to take off. Remember what you have to do. If all goes well, I'll see you in an hour or two. Tune in your radio as soon as I'm in the air.
3: I will. Be careful, Z. I'd better turn the radio on. Hello? Hello? 147R calling plane 291R. 147R calling plane 291R. Can you hear me, Z?
5: Hello, Pat. 291R calling 147R. Radio working perfectly. Come in.
3: I can hear you, Z. I've got the direction finder working.
5: Keep it trained on me, Pat. I'm gaining altitude. I'm over the other plane now. I don't think the other pilot has seen me. Yes, he has seen me, Pat. He's turning back. He's headed toward the border. I'm behind him and above him. Keep your direction finder on me.
3: I have it on you, Z. You're headed directly south. Do you hear me? You're headed directly south.
5: The plane that's been violating the border has increased its speed, Pat. There's no doubt that he's seen me. We've been spotted from the ground, too. The border is directly under us. The border guards are using anti-aircraft guns. There are puffs of white smoke as the shells explode around us.
3: Z, be careful. Go higher.
5: We're over the border now. I don't believe either plane was hit. The border violator is still directly ahead of me. Are you watching the direction finder?
3: Yes. You're still headed directly south. Z, come in. Z, can you hear me? 147R calling plane 291R. Come in, I've lost you.
5: Pat, I'm afraid I'm in trouble. My motor is missing. Wait, it's better again now. Watch direction finder.
3: Keep talking, Z.
5: My motor is missing badly, Pat. The other plane is gaining on me. I'm losing speed.
3: Z, turn and come back. Come back.
5: I've just discovered the trouble. My gasoline tank was hit as I flew over the border. The gasoline has leaked away. I've got to go down.
3: Z, keep talking.
5: Nearly down, Pat. Nearly down. Grabbing flares for a forced landing. There's a beat.
3: Hello, Z. Z, can you hear me? Z, come in. 147R calling plane 291R. Come in.
0: Z's radio was silent, his fate unknown. Pat waited until the following afternoon for some word from him. Then she wirelessed M's old friend, K7. He advised her to notify the authorities of both countries and to charter a plane, cross the border, and make a close survey of the countryside from the air.
3: Fly lower, pilot. I thought I saw something.
6: Yes, miss.
3: No, it's nothing, I guess. I don't understand why we haven't seen a plane on the ground. Oh, if only K-7 were here.
6: Your friend Z must have landed safely.
3: Well, I was thinking of that. If he'd crashed, we would have sighted the wreck. Or there would have been a report. How far behind the border are we now?
6: About 55 miles, directly south.
3: Well, Z couldn't have been that far. We'd better turn. Wait, do you see anything in that tall tree below us?
6: Well, yes. Yes, it's a long piece of cloth.
3: And it looks as if it was tied to the top of the tree.
6: That's right, miss.
3: Now, look down over our left wing. There's a second cloth streamer tied to that tree down there.
6: Yes, I see it.
3: And that field beneath is smooth. Large enough for a plane to take off.
6: Yes, plenty big enough.
3: And there's a barn, too. It might be a secret hangar. Those rags tied to the tops of the two trees would show the direction of the wind so that a plane could land.
6: Yeah, it might be a private field, miss. You want to go down?
3: We're 55 miles from the border. Just far enough. That may be the field the plane that violates the border takes off from each night. How far is the next airport, pilot?
6: About 5 miles.
3: We'll head for it at once. I'm going to land. And tonight I'm coming back here on foot and look this field over.
0: That night, Pat made her way back to the field she had sighted from the air. Was it the one used by the international crooks? If so, it was ideally located. The countryside was almost complete wilderness. As she crept to the edge of the field under cover of darkness, she saw lights. Then an airplane motor was started. Two men were near the plane. They turned and went back into the barn that served as a hangar. Pat made up her mind quickly. She ran to the plane, climbed in, and concealed herself behind the pilot's seat. Shortly after, the two men returned.
7: You'll have no trouble tonight, Niter.
8: Found out what happened to the pilot who followed me last night?
7: Yes, it was Special Agency.
8: He reached the ground safely?
7: Yes. Now he's in prison.
8: Prison? How could that be?
7: The civil authorities saw the flares which he dropped. They were waiting for him when he reached the ground.
8: They will let him go free as soon as they find out who he is.
7: That has been arranged. I told you that I had friends. The authorities believe that he is one of us. They have been told that his credentials are forgeries. He'll be in prison for a long time. If he's not shot as a spy.
8: That is good. The special agent is in prison as a spy.
7: Before he can get out, there'll be war. Now, we will start. Get in. Tonight, I go with you. We'll fly over every city and drop leaflets. What is in them will make the people think. Get in. Remember, I am with you. Fly high over the border. Take no chances. I'm ready. Take off.
8: Anywhere.

0: Go up higher. You're too near the trees.
1: We'll take a minute. The tail seems heavy. It is the extra gasoline, and because you are with me.
2: Pat held her breath as she crouched in the darkness behind the two crooks. She waited until she was sure the plane was over the border. Then, cautiously, she crawled to the space under the wing. The gasoline tanks were there. She turned a valve. It was a desperate chance.
0: What is the trouble? The motor is missing.
1: I don't know, Nadok. We have plenty of gasoline.
0: Hang on.
1: We've got to land. It will be hard. The plane is heavy tonight. It's thirsty.
0: There's an airfield below. As soon as we are on the ground, run. We must not be caught.
1: I can see the ground. Perhaps it will be all right.
0: The city is to our right. I have friends there.
1: Hang on. We're going to hit.
0: Jump. We've been seen. There are men coming.
3: Stay in the plane. If either of you attempt to get out, I'll have to shoot.
0: Who are you? What are you doing in this plane?
3: It makes little difference who I am, gentlemen. Don't try to move.
1: Nadok, they have turned on the airport lights.
0: Yes?
1: There are men running towards us.
0: Jump to the ground. I'll take care of this girl.
3: You do well.
4: Stay in your plane. Look around it, men.
3: Zee, is that you?
4: Pat, say, how did you get there? Who are these men?
3: Zee, keep them covered. These are the border violators. And this one, Nadok, is head of the ring.
4: Nadok. Well, I've heard about you from K-7. Hat, this man tried to have me put in prison. K-7 freed me. You've captured one of the world's most daring international crooks.

Nadok and Nizer were arrested. Under questioning, they revealed the names of the others in the plot. Z rounded them up and sent them to prison. Within a week, diplomatic tension had lessened. Once again, Z had served the cause of peace. Listen for my next story. This is K7 speaking.

0: 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Look inside the jar, it's a rich, fresh brown, 'cause there's coffee pot freshness all the way down.
1: Yes, there's coffee pot freshness in every cup of Maxwell House.
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0: In the majesty of motion, from the boundless everywhere, comes the magic name, Majestic, mighty monarch of the air. In just a few seconds, you will hear the next episode of that thrilling story, Phantom Spoilers, as related by Majestic's Master of Mystery. He is brought to you through the courtesy of the manufacturers of Majestic Radios. Until you have actually heard the new Majestic Radio, until you yourself have tuned in your favorite program, you can't realize what a tremendous difference there is in radio reception. You will understand when you hear the Majestic why 3.5 million people have chosen this radio for their home. Because Majestic has led in every major radio improvement for the past 5 years. Before continuing with his story, Majestic's Master of Mystery has a fascinating gift offer to make. 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
1: In the heart of the jungle, near the holy city of Benares in India, there grows the sacred sandalwood tree. Every high-caste Hindu places on his forehead the distinguishing mark of his caste. The chief ingredient of this caste mark is a sandalwood leaf. And what is even more interesting is the fact that for hundreds of years, the sandalwood itself has been carved out by devout Hindus into swastika charms, the oldest good luck emblem known to man. When I left India, I brought away with me quite a number of these sacred swastikas carved out of sandalwood. Expert craftsmen in this country have fashioned unique replicas of these sacred swastikas, which will be equally prized by both men and women. Though far removed from the country of their origin, these sacred swastikas and sandalwood still retain the famous scent of the sandalwood tree, and they will bring to you all the romance, all the glamour and mystery that is the East. I want you to have a swastika absolutely free. You will be proud to own it, proud to display it. Who knows, but all the good luck associated for 3,000 years with this historic emblem may be yours when you possess it. At the close of my program today, your announcer will tell you how you may secure one of these sacred sandalwood swastikas absolutely free.
0: Majestic Master of Mystery is on the trail of the murderers of his friend, Professor André Charlot. On board ship, returning to India, he finds three persons involved. One of them is a mysterious woman. Another is Randall Crawford, fiancé of the murdered man's daughter. And the third is an aviator named Choroff, who takes the name of James Barry. In the last episode, the Master of Mystery is thrown overboard by his assailants. Now the story will be resumed by the Master of Mystery himself.
1: I shot out into space, into blackness. Instinctively, my body arched, relaxed. There was a sickening sense of falling, falling. Then a terrific splash as I struck the water. It closed over me. My senses reeled with the shock, but I dared not give up. Split seconds were precious. My arched body would soon carry me back to the surface. I had to hold on. Suddenly, I heard a quick, sharp cry of man overboard. My plunge had been heard. I was up. I could breathe again. I could see the lights of the ship, the great black hull slipping away into the darkness of the night. Instantly, that floating world sprang into life. Staccato orders flashed like rifle shots. Alarm bells sounded. I could hear the rushing of footsteps on deck as the crew whipped into action. The hum of the great motors mounted in a swift crescendo, then stopped. An instant of silence. The giant propellers reversed. There was a tremendous roar of churning, whirling spray. The black sea became white with foam. Then, a strange quiet. It would take too long to swing the boat about. Yet, it was too far away to throw a rope or a life preserver. The wound in my shoulder was throbbing again. I could keep afloat easily enough, but swimming taxed my strength. I waited for the next move aboard ship. Excited voices were clearly audible. Lights appeared everywhere, snapping on like signal buttons on a giant switchboard. Someone was calling to me through a megaphone. My answering call rolled away over the surface of the water. The response was immediate. Two brilliant beams of light shot into darkness. The searchlight. their fiery fingers bent down, peeked into the night, searching the black waters. I waved my arm aloft, hoping to strike the path of light hovering just above me. I could see the great white patch not 10 feet away. It swung closer, closer. For a moment it hesitated above me, then moved on. The awkward gray-white fingers seemed to mock me. There was a new sound now, the creaking of ropes through pulleys. Against the brilliant background of the searchlight, I could see the davits swing out. They were going to lower a boat. Rescue was just a matter of minutes. The lights were still stabbing wildly all around. Would these searching beams never find me? Suddenly, a great shaft of light blazed directly at me. I blinked my eyes. I was in the very center of the brilliant white circle. The searchlights had found their mark. A great shout went up from the excited passengers and crowded against the rail. I had been seen. Faintly, I heard the oars being thrust into oarlocks. The lifeboat was on its way. My startled ears heard a new sound, a low whine overhead. Before I could grasp its import, there was another, closer this time. Bullets. Someone was shooting at me from the boat. But there was no report. What could it mean? I jerked sideways out of the glare of the searchlight. In that circle of light, I was a perfect target. I turned my eyes away from the light that was dazzling me. Suddenly, from a dark square in the ship's side came a burst of flame. A third bullet whistled past. The silencer had snuffed the report of the gun, but not its deadliness. I breathed a little easier. I was in the dark now, out of sight of my assailant. But my respite was for a moment only. The zealous searchlight operator sought me out again. Once more I was engulfed in the brilliant beam. My only recourse was under the water, so down I went. I could see the light playing frantically on the surface above me. I swam underwater. When there was darkness again, I emerged. I dared not even call out to explain my maneuver. The lifeboat was getting closer now. I could see it clearly, silhouetted against the other searchlight. I swam towards it, being careful to remain in the darkness. The boat was now about 50 feet away. For the moment, at least, the danger was past. I called out. There was a heartening response. I waved my arm. They saw me. A man stood up in the bow. His arm swung over his head. There was a swishing sound as the rope played out, followed by a splash not 10 feet away. A few more strokes, and I had grasped the life preserver. The white circle was pulled rapidly through the water. A moment later, I was lifted bodily into the lifeboat. I had an instant of stabbing pain in my shoulder, terrific shooting lights in my eyes, then blackness. I regained consciousness just as the lifeboat was swinging up the side of the vessel. To my dulled ears came the voices of the passengers, the creaking of the windlass. We reached the top deck. The davit swung in. The lifeboat settled on its supports. Captain Wilson himself helped me onto the deck. In a few short sentences, I told him what had happened. The captain called one of the officers. With two members of the crew, he was to search the lower corridors at once. Another steward was sent to bring the ship's doctor. Then the captain made his way to his quarters. I followed. Reaching his cabin, I sank wearily into an armchair as the captain stepped into the inner room. A moment later, he returned with dry garments. I thanked him. The change would feel good. While dressing, I told him the whole story. When I had finished, he looked at me for a moment. There was an odd glint in his eyes. He strode to his desk, opened the top drawer. Picking up a small object that lay there, he walked back to me.
2: Here, I'd suggest that you take this back.
1: Into my open hand, he dropped the magic amulet of Odette Charlot. I had given it to him for safekeeping not half an hour before. There was a half smile on the captain's lips, but his eyes were grave.
2: I'm no more superstitious than most of you, but this little carved piece saved your life when you had it.
1: He pointed to the deep groove made by Gershard's bullet.
2: You gave it up half an hour ago, and see what happened.
1: My hand closed over the tiny piece. Was it my imagination? Or did my palm really tingle beneath it, as though it were pouring new strength into my body? I thought of beautiful Odette Charlot, who had first placed the amulet in my hand. Would her father still be alive? Had she not given it up? Had any harm befallen her? I grew oddly disturbed at the thought. And her fiancé, Randall Crawford, who even now lay in a stateroom below, his memory befogged by drugs and violence. What was his part in the strange adventure? There was something queer about that. This was the first time drugs had entered the picture. Such an unusual drug, too. Scopolamine, extract of a plant, oddly enough known as deadly nightshade. Scopolamine and hashish. By George,
2: The result alone should have given me the answer. Loss of memory. That's what it was. Something Crawford knew. No doubt about it. Professor Charlotte had been killed to take something he knew from him. Crawford was drugged to keep something he knew from being told. But drugs wear off. Someday Crawford's memory would return. There was apparently but one answer. It would return too late. Too late to keep the gang from using the secret which was now locked in his dulled brain. My thoughts were interrupted by a quick knock. The door pushed open. A short, heavy-set man in officer's uniform stepped in. The captain greeted him warmly, then turned to me.
3: Say, this is the ship's doctor. He'll fix up that arm of yours.
2: I couldn't refuse, though I chafed at the delay. Oh, please hurry, doctor. I've got to get downstairs at once. The little man opened his case quickly and set to work. My thoughts turned to Crawford. I had to see him. Some way must be found to clear his mind. There must be some antidote, something. Perhaps the doctor could help. I thought of Gershard, the French detective. He had stayed behind in Crawford's stateroom. Had he learned anything? I recalled his evident suspicions of the drug use, his belief that Crawford was shunning. He might try to arouse Crawford to get him to talk. There was a reassuring rip of adhesive tape. The bandaging was finished. I stood up. Come on, doctor. I've got another patient for you downstairs. I looked at Captain Wilson. Now you'll come too, Captain, won't you? He smiled. A moment later, the three of us were hurrying down the lower corridor towards Crawford's room. Suddenly we heard a short, terrified gasp, a muffled scream. I raced to Crawford's door, flung it open, then started back in horror. On the floor, lying on his back in a pool of blood, was Gershard, the French detective. Standing over him with a wild look in his eyes, a dripping red blade clenched in his upraised hand, was Randall Crawford.
0: Did Randall Crawford kill the detective? The veil of mystery will undoubtedly be lifted when Majestic's Master of Mystery returns to the air with the next episode. 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

0: On your last trip, did you discover what the Earth people eat? They eat a great many of these. They peel them with their metal knives. Boil them for 20 of their minutes. Then they smash them all to bits. They are clearly a most primitive people.
1: For MASH, get smash.
2: Oh, come in, Smithers. 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Orange juice.
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2: 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Thank you.
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1: Tell you, Captain, we've got our man. It's got to be the man.
2: You haven't got a thing on Leslie Marks, and you know it, Packard.
1: He's still the mastermind behind this mob.
3: Just the same, Jack, the captain's right. We ain't got nothing on him. Well, looky, the way he acted when you accused him face to face of being the gang leader...
2: How did he act?
3: Well, he just plumb laughed in our face.
2: Naturally.
1: I'm not through with him yet. I've got Reggie planted up on the fire escape outside his window. If he tries to pull anything while he's lying in bed pretending to be badly wounded, we'll trip him up.
2: If we can only pick up the gunman that shot him, it may help.
1: You know it won't. We've got seven of the mob down behind bars now. Have you been able to get any information out of them?
2: No.
1: Certainly not. They just won't talk. And I still say Leslie Marks had himself slightly wounded to turn suspicion from him.
3: Hey, Captain, not to change the subject, but you got any line on them fellas that put that dynamite under the hood of Sonny's car?
2: We've got a dragnet out.
3: Man, was that an explosion?
1: Oh, that's not essential here. To get back to Marks.
2: Packard, why are you so sure it's Marks?
1: Well, he's the logical man.
2: Why is he the logical man? You can't bring forth one single reason. There's not one way in which he benefits by keeping men away from Sonny Richards.
1: Well, there must be a reason. That's what's driving me nuts. But why? Why is he doing it? Why doesn't he want men around Sonny? Why is he trying so hard to get rid of Doc and Reggie and me?
2: You tell me why, and I'll personally go up and put handcuffs on him.
1: Wait a minute. Maybe we're getting somewhere. Doc.
3: Yeah?
1: Go up to Phil Terry's room and ask Sonny to come down here.
3: Yeah, okay.
1: Oh, and Doc.
3: Now what?
1: If Phil's brother Arthur's up there, bring him down, too. Only park him outside until we're ready for him.
3: Why not?
2: Now what do you think you're going to do?
1: Look, Captain, we're going to stop looking for the man.
2: You're going to do what?
1: Yeah. For the moment, we're going to forget all about a mastermind. All we're going to try to find out now is why.
2: This thing's not turning your mind, is it?
1: No, look. All we're going to do is to try to dig out of Sonny something that might suggest a reason why someone would want to keep men away from her. Dig down into her mind. She must have the answer somewhere in her unconscious mind. She may not even know it's the answer. You see?
2: No, I don't. Will you tell me how you're going to dig information out of a girl's mind if she doesn't even know it's there?
1: Well, I don't know. But it's worth trying.
2: What do you want the kid for?
1: Arthur? Well, he knows something, and I'm going to get it out of him.
2: Something about the case?
1: Yes. I didn't tell you before, but little Arthur was the one who sprayed those two torpedoes with buckshot. Those two men you picked up in the basement of that brownstone house.
2: The kid did that?
1: Yes. He won't admit it, but I know he did.
2: Well, then he saved your lives.
1: Yeah, maybe. But more important, I want to know how he happened to be at the brownstone house. How he happened to have a sawed-off shotgun. And why he went to all the pains of getting out of bed with a broken arm to come to our rescue.
2: Yeah, it looks like a good bet. Why didn't you tell me this before?
1: Yeah, because I thought I...
3: They're waiting in here.
1: Come on in, Sonny.
4: What is it now? Doc wouldn't tell me anything.
1: Shut the door, Doc.
3: Yeah.
1: I think you've met Captain Norton before, Sonny.
4: Yes.
2: Sit down here, Miss Richards.
4: Thank you.
1: Sonny, this is very important. I want you to think before you answer each question. Now think. Did anyone ever say to you, you must never marry?
4: No.
1: You're sure about that? For any reason whatever, at any time in the past?
4: Yes, Jack, I'm sure. Not for any reason.
1: Well, then, did anyone ever express a dislike of seeing you in men's company?
4: That's an awfully hard question to answer.
1: Why?
4: Well, for instance, my father used to say to me that he wished I wouldn't go out with certain boys. And then after Father died, Leslie Marks urged me not to go around with Phil.
3: Hey, he did?
4: Oh, but that's nothing. Even Phyllis said that he wished I wouldn't be seen with certain men he didn't like. I mean, it's so hard to answer because... Well, almost every man that's close to a girl disapproves of at least one other man.
2: But none of them disapproved of you going out with all men.
4: Oh, no. It was just men they personally disliked.
2: Uh-huh. Would you mind answering a personal question?
4: Oh, yes, if I can.
2: How many men have been in love with you?
4: Oh, Captain, that's an impossible question.
2: Well, all right, let me be more specific. Would you mind naming for us the men who have proposed marriage to you?
4: Well, that's very personal.
2: I said it was. Do you mind?
4: Well, Phil, of course.
2: We know that.
4: And then, well, there were two boys while I was in college, Hugh Bartlett and Jimmy Pearson.
1: They're in San Diego now?
4: Oh, no. Hugh's back going to Annapolis. Jimmy's got some kind of a job with an oil company in the Philippines.
2: Well, that lets them out. Go on.
4: Oh, I hate to say this, but Judge Morton...
2: Old Judge Morton proposed marriage to you?
1: Now, wait a minute. Isn't he the old friend of your father's that fell down your front steps and was killed?
4: Yes, that happened only a week or two after he asked me to marry him.
2: But he was old enough to be your father.
4: I know. I was a little bit ashamed of it.
2: The old fool. Go on.
4: The only other person was... Oh, please don't get the wrong impression. He was very kind and understanding.
5: You're talking about Leslie Marks, aren't you?
4: Yes.
5: I think that's all, Sonny. Any more questions, Captain?
2: No.
5: Sonny, I think the case is all wrapped up. You're the same as freed from the Richard curse now and forever.
4: You know who's behind all this?
5: Yes, and now I think we know the reason why.
4: But who is it?
5: Wait just a little while longer, just a few minutes.
4: Well, may I tell this much to Phil?
5: Sure, why not?
4: Oh, I hope you know what you're talking about.
5: Let her out, Doc.
4: You are telling me the truth, aren't you?
5: Positively.
4: Oh, that's wonderful. That's wonderful.
3: You want Arthur? He's outside.
5: Shut the door for a minute. Well, there you are, Captain. There's your reason why. Leslie Marks wanted Sonny for himself. When he couldn't have her, he went a little crazy and determined to keep everyone else away from her.
2: It's a reason, all right, but it's not good enough.
5: Not good enough?
2: How are you going to prove it?
5: I don't need any more proof.
2: Well, the courts do. You haven't got a single thread of evidence.
5: Well, Doc, bring Arthur in here.
3: You bet you. All right, Arthur. Come on in, son, and meet the law.
5: It's all right, Arthur. Come on in, sit down. This is Arthur, Phil Terry's brother, Captain.
2: Yeah, I've heard about you. How are you, Arthur?
6: I hate cops.
2: Oh, do you indeed?
6: Yeah.
2: Oh, no, that's just too bad. What have we ever done to antagonize you?
6: I just don't like you, see?
2: Yeah, I'm beginning to.
6: Okay, now we got that straight. What do you want?
5: Arthur, why did you take the trouble of shooting those two thugs in the basement of the Brownstone house last night?
6: I don't know what you're talking about.
5: You're going to tell us if it's the last thing you do, so you might as well open up and make it easy for yourself. How did you know those gunmen were going to take us there?
6: What gunmen? Where?
5: Where did you get that sawed-off shotgun you used?
6: I've never even seen a sawed-off shotgun in my life.
5: Where did you get that shotgun?
6: Where did you
5: get that shotgun?
6: Oh, go take a jump at yourself.
5: You see, Arthur, we know more than you think we know. We know who the head of the mob is now.
6: No. No, no, you don't.
5: We not only know who he is, but why he's been carrying on this reign of terror.
6: I don't believe it.
5: We certainly do. All we're trying to get out of you is your part in it. Everything else is all tied up.
6: Now I know you're lying.
5: What's that?
6: Sure, because if you knew the head of the gang, you'd know where I stood. Ha! Ha! Know everything, huh? You don't know nothing.
2: Hackett, I think you better let me take this boy down to police headquarters.
6: You ain't got anything on me.
2: Shooting two men with a sawed-off shotgun? I think we got plenty on you, son.
6: I didn't. That's not true.
2: Unless you want to come clean, you're going to go with me.
6: Yeah?
2: Yeah.
6: Well, I don't know nothing, see?
2: Under those circumstances, young man, you may consider yourself...
5: You expecting a call, Captain?
2: No.
5: Well, I'll take it. Hello? Reggie, where are you? What's that? Well, stay right where you are. We're coming. Captain, that was Reggie. Leslie Marks has been shot to death in his bed.
3: Hey, what you talking about?
5: Murder, shot in the hallway. Come on.
2: Hey, where did you say that girl Sonny was going?
3: Well, Sonny, well, she said she is going to Phil's room.
2: What's that?
3: Yeah, Sonny's up in Phil Terry's room.
4: And Phil, the best news in the world. I've just come from Jack and Captain Norton.
5: Captain Norton?
4: Yes, he's from the police department. He and Jack and Doc are questioning people down in the hospital waiting room.
5: Well, so Packard's called in the police, huh?
4: But Philly's been working with the police hired along.
5: What are they doing down there?
4: They're questioning people.
5: They question you?
4: Yes, and the strangest questions I ever heard. They've got Arthur down there now.
5: Arthur?
4: Yes, and they told me the most wonderful news.
5: What sort of questions did they ask you, Sonny?
4: Well, aren't you interested in the news?
5: I asked you what sort of questions they asked you.
4: Why, mostly about my personal life. First, did anyone ever forbid me going around with men?
5: Ask you that, huh?
4: Yeah, and then they asked me for the list of all the men who'd ever proposed marriage to me.
5: Makes quite a list, don't it? With Jack Packard's name at the head of the list.
4: Oh, Phil, I've got something to confess to you now. I mean, it's all right to tell it now.
5: What's that?
4: I'm not in love with Jack Packard.
5: What's that?
4: No. I'm sorry I had to hurt you by pretending that I was, but he said it was necessary to make people think we were going to marry.
5: So you ain't in love with Packard?
4: No. It was just a trap to draw the fire of whoever has been doing all these horrible things.
5: So that was it. How come you're telling me this now?
4: But that's it. There's no longer any need for secrecy.
5: No?
4: No. They know who the man is, and they're going to arrest him in just a few minutes.
5: Who told you that?
4: Jack, just now. He said to give them a few minutes more to clean up the details.
5: Did he happen to mention the name of this man?
4: No, he wouldn't tell. He said in a few minutes...
5: You're sure he knows?
4: Oh, yes. I think that's why he has Captain Norton with him, to make the arrest.
5: Mm-hmm. Sonny.
4: Yes, Phil.
5: Why shouldn't you know who this killer is, like the rest of them?
4: Well, I don't know.
5: I think it's a dirty shame holding out on you.
4: Oh, Phil, I don't know what you mean.
5: It's very simple, Sonny. I think you ought to know. So I'm going to tell you.
4: You're going to tell me?
5: That's right. If I wasn't a bedridden cripple, I wouldn't have time to tell you because I've been making my getaway.
4: Phil, what do you say?
5: But the way things are, there's no possible chance for escape.
4: Well, Phil, stop talking like that.
5: Sure, I'm the guy. I'm the leader of the mob. There was a mighty good mob, too, until them three Boy Scouts busted in here.
4: Phil, it isn't true.
5: Sure, it's true. I've been head of the mob for 3 years, and after I was hurt, I kept right on being head of the mob.
4: Why did you do this to me? What did I ever do to you that you should surround me with murder and horror?
5: You don't know why.
4: No.
5: Well, then I'll tell you why. When I woke up in this hospital and saw I wasn't ever going to have you, I made up my mind right then that nobody else was going to have you either.
4: I don't believe it. I don't believe it.
5: And that still goes, see?
4: Phil, where did you get that gun?
5: I've been saving it. I knew this would happen sometime. I've been saving it.
4: For me?
5: That's right. If I can't have you, no one else is going to have you either.

0: The further transcribed adventures of Jack, Doc, and Reggie will come to you tomorrow at this same hour. I Love a Mystery, written and directed by Carlton E. Morse, comes to you Monday through Friday, featuring Russell Thorson as Jack, Jim Bowles as Doc Long, and Tony Randall as Reggie York. Frank McCarthy speaking.
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2: You hurt?
3: Hmm?
2: Then why you not cry, eh?
3: Because I didn't want to.
2: Oh, so you didn't want to. All right. Maybe my arm is not so strong these days, but you wait till Tony gets here tonight. I tell him to belt the pants off you. I get Tony to make you cry. He made the lesson stick. Now you put the strap back, and you go to your room, and you stay there till I call you.

0: dal bambino.
1: That you, Tony?
2: Who do you think it was? Santa Claus?
1: Tony, you a funny man. That's what I say, a funny man.
2: Yeah, sure, I'm funny.
1: What's the matter with you, huh? You look like you're gonna fight someone.
2: Maybe I will.
1: What's the matter, Tony? What's happened? Something gone wrong, huh? Oh, you not smile. Your face all angry. Who done something to you?
2: Joe Fletcher. He's done plenty to me.
1: Your boss? What he done? You tell me.
2: Well, he just pitched me out in my ear.
1: He fire you from your work?
2: That's what I said tonight. Tony, he said, I don't need you no more. My brother-in-law, Johnny, he's coming in with me. He'll drive the truck, he said. Here's a week's wages, and I'll beat it. That's Joe Fletcher's own words. Beat it.
1: Stop them. What do you say for him, huh? You not let him get away with that.
2: What could I say? He don't want me. Just don't want me, that's all. I can't stand up to him and say, you can't fire me, boy.
1: Then tell your union men. You make him call a strike.
2: Well, they wouldn't call a strike over me. Have some sense.
1: But what are we gonna do? We got to have money, Tony. We gotta eat.
2: Well, we'll get a dog, get a job someplace else, I guess.
1: But where, Tony? You say yourself just the other day, jobs are scarce now. There aren't the jobs about there used to be. You remember you said...
2: Yeah, I remember. I said it.
1: And what happens if you can't find no job for a while, Tony? How are we going to eat? After a week or so, maybe.
2: Well, you can take that job Mrs. Polini offered you. That'll help.
1: Well, sure, I do that. But washing clothes can't keep the three of us eating. Mrs. Polini, don't pay it off, horse.
2: Why would you play something? Now, will you quit griping at me, will you?
1: Oh, I'm not griping, Tony. I'm just sorry.
2: Yeah, I know. You're sorry. Well, I'm sorry, too, so that... Let's just leave it at that, huh? Now, give me a drink.
1: There's nothing in the place.
2: Why not?
1: You had some drinks last night, you remember? You got through the whole bottle, and I haven't had no money to buy more.
2: There's no this, there's no that. Can't you look after this house? Can't you see that there are things in it? What's the matter with you?
1: I tell you, Tony, I not had the money.
2: Oh, drop dead. What?
1: Don't take it out on me that Mr. Fletcher fired you. I'm not responsible for it.
2: Yeah, sure.
1: I get you some food.
2: Ah, not yet.
1: Oh, sure. Whatever you want.
2: Yeah.
1: Tony.
2: What now?
1: Tony, how are we going to get married if you not got a job?
2: How would I know?
1: You told me we get married 6 months after Vito died. Vito been dead near 12 months now, and we still...
2: Yes, but I'll have a Pete, will you shut up?
1: It's okay for you to tell me to shut up, but you not done what you said you do. And now you get yourself kicked out of your...
2: Why don't you go? I'm going out.
1: Now, Tony, what you going to do?
2: I'm going to get drunk.
1: Oh, no, Tony, you come back here. You come back and give me that money. You... Oh, Tony, don't you walk out on me. Tony.
3: Steppy.
1: Yeah?
3: You come out now. You come to the other room and have something to eat.
1: I don't want nothing to eat.
3: You come out when I tell you. Come on. Go over and sit up at the table.

0: Connie, he won't be here for food. He had to go out.
1: I heard.
0: What is it?
1: Everything. I always do. You both shout so much, anyone couldn't help hearing.
0: You tell anyone what you heard.
1: I wouldn't bother.
0: There. Stop shouting. You got rid of that dirty man?
1: I took him into the park and then ran away from him.
0: Okay. He won't get back from the park.
1: No, I guess not.
0: When you finish that, you do your homework, then you go set to bed. Okay?
1: Sure. Sure. That's okay by me.

0: I use it all right.
1: Just you and me. No more of this. Only

0: okay. Have a bit of patience, can't you? Let's see now. Yep. I guess we're far enough away now. You can have your meat. Well, wait till I unwrap it. You know what you're gonna grow into if you keep on eating like this? You're not gonna grow into a dog. You're gonna become an elephant. You know what, Pancho? Even though you do look a bit funny now and then, I think there's nobody in this world better than you. I'm honest, I mean it. You love me, don't you, Pancho? Yeah, I know you do. I can tell you, I love you too.
1: Well, now, isn't it?

0: Well, now, isn't it nice that you love each other?
1: Oh, hi.
0: Hi. Yes, nice to hear, but is this the only time and place you can tell him?
1: You're a policeman, ain't you?
0: That's right.
1: Yeah, well, I know it's late.
0: 2 a.m.
1: Uh-huh. And I guess this here's rather a funny place to be.
0: Very funny, in the city park at 2 a.m. Yeah, that's funny, all right.
1: Well, it's like this, mister. Pancho is hungry. I had to give him something to eat.
0: I see. Do you usually come away from home to this part of town at this time to give your dog something to eat?
1: No.
0: No, I didn't think so. Do you know that sitting here, you and, what's his name?
1: Pancho.
0: Pancho.
1: He looks sort of Mexican,
0: yeah,
1: so I...
0: Yeah, uh-huh. Well, you and Pancho are sitting here. Do you know both of you could be hit over the head and maybe never seen again?
1: Well, who'd want to hit us over the head?
0: There are some very strange people about when it's as late as this, Sonny. And a lot of them hang around in places like this.
1: Gee, I didn't know.
0: Yeah, you do, though, now, don't you?
1: Yeah.
0: So what are you going to do about it?
1: I don't know, I guess.
0: Ma'am, mind if I make a suggestion?
1: No, I don't mind.
0: Okay, here it is. You tell me where you live, and I'll take the pair of you home.
1: No.
0: Oh, you don't like the idea, huh? Why not?
1: I'm never going back there.
0: For why?
1: My mother... Well, I'm just never going back.
0: Your mother smack you or something?
1: She doesn't care about me. She won't let me keep Pancho. She made me take him out and lose him. But he came back. She doesn't like me much because I get in the road or something. She only likes Tony.
0: Who's a Tony?
1: The guy who come to ball when my old man died.
0: Oh.
1: She's going to marry Tony, so she says. That's if he ever says yes to the idea. And I don't want him for no father. I got no time for her, but him, it's even worse.
0: So, you decided you'd take Pancho with you and run away?
1: Sure. Seen the only thing to do.
0: What's your name, Sonny?
1: Seppi.
0: Well, Seppi, it's like this. There are lots of things in life that aren't very nice. I don't know why, but that's the way it is. You go to church?
1: No.
0: Oh, well, if you did, you'd... you'd know a lot about him up above us.
1: Huh?
0: Now, he must be a very wise man, Seppi, for a few reasons. He made the world and us and the trees and grass and flowers and the Pancho here. Well, he made everything we know and see and hear. You follow me? What I mean is he'd have to be pretty wise to have made everything I've said now, wouldn't he?
1: Yeah, I guess so.
0: All right, then. Now, here's the point. If you agree with me that he's wise, that he knows what he's doing, well, you might agree with me that there's a reason for the way things are with you at your home.
1: I can't see no reason. I do nothing and get belted all the time for it.
0: Yeah, it's hard to puzzle out, I know. But later, when you get a bit older, you might have the reason pointed out to you then.
1: But I don't want to wait till I get older, mister. I just want to get away from it.
0: Yeah. Well, I'm sorry, Sonny, but you just have to wait. You'll have to go back home. You can't wander around like this.
1: No
0: buts. Has Pancho finished his meat? Oh, yes, he's ready to go, too. Come on, then. Now give me a hand.
1: I won't go back.
0: Hey, wait a minute. You come back here. Come back.
2: Seppi! Don't be a fool, boy. Come back here
1: to me. In here, Pancho. We've got to get in here with me. He wants to find us in here.
2: Seppi! Don't get away from me.
1: Please, Pancho. You must be quiet this time. I just got to hold your mouth shut. That's all there is to it. I can't risk you barking and letting you know where we are.
2: Seppi!
1: Stop, Lincoln, stop. Yep, that's the way. Well, wait.
2: Seppi! Don't go any further into the park, boy. Seppi! It's dangerous in here. Seppi!

0: Okay, Pancho. Okay, you can breathe again now. Oh, gee, gee. But that was close. He nearly caught us, didn't he? Well, we just wait here for a while till we can be sure he's gone away. Then we'll find somewhere else to go. But I can tell you, Pancho, wherever it is, I won't be going back to all that screaming at that house.
1: You're no good. You not speak to me like a piece of mud.
2: Why?
1: Yes, and I do it again. And you not hit back, huh? You not fit to hit back.
2: Ah! I don't.
1: You liar, that's what you are. You no good liar. You not mean nothing you say. You lie all time. All time! Pig! You no good pig!
2: I'm sick of you.
1: You not push me down, liar!
2: Why?
1: I kill you!
2: If you ever see me again. If I got in
1: from
0: the door, you won't. Stop! I guess we better make a move now, Pancho. Pancho, hey, look at you, you crazy mutt. You're going to sleep. Well, maybe that's not a bad idea anyway. I guess we can sleep here as well as anywhere else. It's getting a bit cold, though. Hey, come here. Wait, you're warm, all right. You're like a small fire, almost. Well, you can keep me warm, then. Good night, Pancho. Hey, you need a wash. You stink. Maybe I'll give you a wash later sometime. Night.
3: Oh, that's no good liar. Seppi, get up. Seppi. Seppi! Why are you hiding again?
4: What's this? A letter? Pancho has come back to me. He would not stay away, and now I am going far away with him. I will never see you again. Seppi. Oh, no.
1: But you've got to find him, officer. I ain't got no one but him. You've got to find my safety.
5: For Pete's sake, will you be quiet? Why do you think the poor little kid ran away, huh? Why do you think that?
1: All right. So I'm not being good to him. I've been bad woman, bad mother to my kids. But I not know. I not mean to be bad woman. I just forget with him.
5: Yeah, well, you forgot once too often this time.
1: I make up. You find him. I make him happy, little boy.
5: Could we be anywhere by now? I looked everywhere for him till half an hour ago. I couldn't find him. Oh. Anyway, leave your address, and if I catch sight of him again, I'll bring him home.
1: I've been punished enough. I've been silly, wicked woman, but no more. No promise, no more. Tony, he walked out on me. Zeppi, he ran away. I ain't got no one now. No one.
0: Pancho, you stop chasing those birds. Pancho! Yeah, that's a good dog. Now, stay here close to me. We gotta cross the street. And you watch your step. Come on. Carefully now. Watch it. Pancho! Pancho, don't lie!

0: world and get to be such a lonely place? With Pancho dead? So lonely.
1: There he is. There at the corner. Hey, Tuppy!
0: Pancho. Wait a minute. I don't want to be here all alone. Not anymore. I'm coming with you.
1: Tony! Tony, come back here!
0: I'm coming, Pancho!
1: Come back, you little fool!

0: I'm sorry. It wasn't any use taking him to hospital. It was all over before the ambulance got there.
1: Seppi. Think of Seppi. What I done to you. I make you die. I kill you. My own son. Give him to me.
0: Sorry.
1: I ain't got no one now, I tell you. No.
0: I'll close the door.

A closing door finishes a story. Next week, another key will open another door to another story. Mystery. Romance. Or adventure. All start when a door is unlocked by... the key.

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21: 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Won't you step inside? Did you have any trouble finding me? What do you mean, what kind of a place is it? Why, it's a rich man's study. Where else would you find a safe cracker?

0: Hey. Huh? Crap. 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You'll make me lose the damn...
1: Don't swear, Faye.
0: Rusty?
1: Our car just turned in.
0: Then cork it and let me finish this damn thing or we could get the hell out right now.
1: Hey.
0: Watch the damn window and freaking shut up.

0: sorry. I get so tense when I'm working.
1: I know.
0: I said I'm sorry. I should be more careful what I say.
1: You're never gonna do anything with your life if you don't start talking more nicer.
0: Hey, who's the older sister here?
1: Not me. I don't got the parts. But seriously, sis, you always looked out for me. I'm just trying to return some. Besides, I get all clenched up inside when you start spouting off like that.
0: I'll work on it. Speaking of who's looking out for who, if this all comes off, you're clear, right?
1: Yeah.
0: You know I don't want to do this again. I've mended my ways and all that bullshit. All that bull.
1: Mr. Broadstreet's paying 10 G's. That should get me clear.
0: And then you stop.
1: Stop?
0: You know.
1: It's usually not that big
0: of a... Rusty! You need to stop. Just cut it out. Cold turkey. Don't you watch Dr. Phil? Gambling is an addiction. There are support groups and everything.
1: I guess.
0: Tell you what. Maybe we both see if we can quit. Me with the bad words, you with the bets. Just for a month. What do you say?
1: Let me deal with this first, okay?
0: Yeah.
1: What do you think it is?
0: $10,000.
1: Really? Maybe we should open it.
0: Jeez, Rusty! Sometimes I really think you're too stupid to live.
1: Faye.
0: I mean, I think it's worth the $10,000. Your whack job employer is going to pay for it. Undamaged. He said that. Undamaged.
1: But it won't hurt if I unwrap it, will it?
0: Then why have to pull this car over?
1: A book?
0: What?
1: It's just a big old book. Yeah, it even smells old. Look, it's got a lock, like a diary.
0: What is it?
1: A book?
0: I mean the title.
1: It ain't in English. If that's even right.
0: So don't... Okay, that's it. Give me that.
1: I was just seeing if it was really locked.
0: Did you not get the part about he wants it undamaged? You think prying open the lock or trying to snap the leather somehow don't count?
1: I was just thinking, Faye, that why would somebody pay a bunch of dough for a book? Maybe it just looks like a book, and it's really a box full of jewels or something.
0: You're willing to throw away a sure thing.
1: You could probably pick that lock in a heartbeat, couldn't you, Faye?
0: Look, Rusty. This ain't the double down, little bear. The odds are, I don't know, but it's pointless. This book, as is, will get you out of hock to the bad men. This time. You were damn lucky to find somebody with that kind of dough to sling around. Why screw it up?
1: But if there's any chance that there's more...
0: No goddamn way! This is the end! I'll drop you off on the way to Jimmy's, but I'm keeping this bad boy with me.
1: It'll get stolen.
0: By who? Crackheads don't read.
1: But 10 grand will just get me out. What'll I do for a steak?
0: You could get a job.
1: You know I ain't no good at anything. Not like you. Just touch a lock and it...
0: There are zillions of jobs that don't need you to be any good. You just gotta do what people tell you.
1: How can I go to work for peanuts when I know I can win a fortune?
0: But you don't win, Rusty. Peanuts is better than a hole in the head.
1: Is that what you tell yourself when you're dancing for sweaty old men?
0: Rusty. So I'm doing whatever the hell it takes to get my stake, to get some school and maybe a business of my own. I'm 100% legit. Finally, that's what counts.
1: But you could get what you need real easy, like. Just pull another job or two, then go legit.
0: And just one more, and just one more, and just one more, right? No, Rusty. This won't be you. I'll call your guy and make all the arrangements for us to meet tomorrow.
1: Faye, I...
0: Rusty, next time you dig yourself in deep, you know what I'm gonna do?
1: What?
0: I'm gonna buy you some goddamn crutches. Just this one more time, Faye. It's gonna change, Faye. Jeez, I'm such a shit for brains.
1: Just this one more time, Faye.
0: No.
1: It'll be easy.
0: I'm done, Rusty. But
1: But they'll...
0: They'll what?
1: Nothing. Sancho smells good. I love your cooking, Sissy Bear.
0: That's good.
1: Hmm?
0: What will they do, Rusty?
1: Oh, well, this is Mr. Capelli and his guys. Well, they don't kid around.
0: And?
1: They're hurting me real bad.
0: How much do you need?
1: Nothing.
0: Nothing?
1: That's the best part. I found this guy who's willing to cover everything.
0: How much?
1: 10 large.
0: 10? How did you get in that far?
1: But this guy, see, he just wants us to get something. I told him I might, you know someone.
0: Get something?
1: A package.
0: Yep. Shit for brains.

0: Mr. Broadstreet.
1: Hello? What? Yes, this is...
0: We got your package. I mean, Rusty and me, I helped him. We got it.
1: Unopened?
0: Yeah, it's fine. Look, we need to get the cash soonest. When can we meet?
1: It is vital that the package remain closed. Can you guarantee that?
0: Yeah, I got it all safe and sound. You got the cash or not?
1: I have the cash. Come to my house.
0: I'd really rather do this somewhere a bit more neutral, you know.
1: There's a courtyard at the library downtown. You have to go through the rare book section to get there, so it's usually quite deserted. Can you find it?
0: Sure.
1: I expect to see you, both of you, with the package tomorrow at noon.
0: Hey! You arrogant son of a bitch.
2: Hey, I don't pay you to gab on the phone all night.
0: I'm on my break.
2: Well, I hope you made it to the can, too, since that was your last break before closing. Now get out there and shake it. There's an old fire table fire, I still got some green left.
0: Right, Jimmy.

0: Hey, Faye, coming out for some grub?
1: Hey, babe, come on.
2: Nah, you go on. I'm waiting on a call.
0: Your brother?
2: Yeah.
0: Deadbeat. Oh, crap.
1: What's the deal, sweetheart?
0: Here's that catalog.
2: Thanks. I don't think I...
0: Ah, take it. Read it.
2: It's not too late. I'm kind of in the middle of something.
0: You got a week to register for fall. Winter, maybe?
2: Maybe.
0: You really don't want...
1: Hey, let's skip the food, babe, and get right to the hotel.
0: To end up like me.

0: Huh? You're early.
1: You have the book.
0: Broad Street? Wait, no.
1: Broad Street must not get the book.
0: How'd you get this?
1: Bring the book to me tomorrow at 2 p.m. at the corner of Central and 12.
0: What the hell? Great. Jimmy, you bastard! What the?
2: Back off, babe. I'm just seeing what you got in your little diary here.
0: You scumbag!
1: Hey, sorry about earlier.
3: Faye? Wait, is this Faye?
0: Yeah, Rusty. It's me.
3: What's so funny?
0: Nothing. Shit. Little Bear, I need your help with something.
3: Anything, Sissy Bear. You know it.
0: Come down to the club and bring me some old clothes. Bring some for you, too.

0: Yikes! Was it a holdup?
1: Sure. A holdup. A really, really messy holdup. Go in the back there and fill this bucket. Really hot water, about halfway.
0: Good thing the book didn't get all bloody. Broad Street would never pay for it.
1: Yeah.
0: Faith, the book!
1: What? What?
0: The strap's been cut!
1: Yeah. I'm gonna see if I can fix that. Don't touch it!
0: Why not?
1: Here, I'll move it. There.
0: Faye, you gotta tell me what's up. You're totally acting not so.
1: You gotta trust me, Lil' Bear. Don't touch it.
0: I hate it when you treat me like a kid, Faye. I could take it. Did you kill Jimmy?
1: What makes you so sure this was Jimmy? It's just chunks.
0: Who else would it be? Level with me, Faye, or...
1: What?
0: Or I'll open it.
1: No! No, don't screw around, Rusty. This is way more serious than you know.
0: Tell me, Faye.
1: Not here. I'll tell you when we're done at home. Please, it's just too much. Give me the book, please.
0: No, Faye. I gotta know what went down.
1: Jim, being the nosy best busybody that he is, got into my locker. He saw the book looked like something and he cut through the strap.
0: And then?
1: It killed him. Rusty, the book did it. Don't open it. It was horrible.
0: Tell me, Sissy Bear, tell me.
1: You don't need to know.
0: Sissy Bear...
1: Things came out like squids.
0: Tentacles?
1: Yeah. They grabbed him and just pulled him into pieces. Then pulled the pieces, most of them, in and shut the book behind it.
0: Must be some kind of door to another reality. I read about those things all the time.
1: A door to H-E double hockey sticks.
2: $32.74. To repeat this, press 6.
3: Hey, Beans. Wally around? No. What's he in for? Again? Shoot. I was hoping he could use... never mind.
4: You're up early.
3: Like I could sleep.
4: You doing okay?
3: Yeah, ain't no goddamn love lost between me and Jimmy. But I got a feeling this means I'm out of a job.
4: But seeing all that blood and stuff...
3: Why, you think I ain't sleeping. But there ain't jack shit.
4: Mm-hmm.
3: There ain't nothing I can do about it now. I just ain't got time for a freak out.
4: Should I wrestle up some breakfast?
3: Sure, you get started. I'll unplug the smoke detector.
4: Hey... besides, even I can't mess up cornflakes.
3: I'll get something started in a mo, Little Bear. Thanks for staying. I really didn't want
4: to... Are you kidding? And miss out on my chance to do something for you? Someday, Faye, I'm gonna, I don't know, strike it rich. And then we'll see who's taking care of who.
3: Yeah.
4: I was thinking, maybe we shouldn't give this guy the book.
3: Huh? Why not?
4: He's not going to want to pay for it, damaged and all, and it's... Well, if it's all you say, it sounds like it's pretty dangerous.
3: Yeah, like I want to keep it around.
4: We could sink it in the river, maybe seal it in a block of concrete. We don't know this guy. Who knows what he plans to do, or who he plans to do with it. I'll handle it.
3: I don't really care what this guy has up his sleeve. I'm just hoping he'll pay something, damaged or not, and that maybe Mr. Capelli will take half down. Pass me that, would you?
4: Isn't this...
3: I want to get this thing rewrapped.
4: You think maybe it'll fool him?
3: No. I'm just hoping it will give us time to be out of reach when he opens it.
1: I'm glad you were willing to see reason. I don't know who your buyer is, but
3: He must have some tough mojo to think he can control something awful like this.
4: Yeah.
5: Ah, good to see you. You have my package.
3: Right here. There was a...
6: It's just fine. You got the money?
5: Here. Shall we trade?
6: How about you put down the briefcase and I bring you the book? Then, when you're happy, I'll take the money.
3: Good going, LB.
5: An eminently sensible plan. I'll have to check and make sure the book has not been tampered with.
6: Be my guest. Here, I'll get it for you.
5: Just hand it over.
3: Rusty, oh my God, Rusty, what the hell do you think you're doing?
0: I was right. For once, I got it.
3: Rusty, what the hell?
0: Look, Faye, don't you see? This is our ticket. My ticket anyway, if you're too chicken. We may have a mess, but we also have 10,000 bucks and a book.
3: And what, pray tell, do you plan to do with the son of a bitch goddamn book?
0: Don't swear, Faye. It's so perfect. No way to trace it. There's no way to catch me. All I gotta do is walk up to someone, open the book, just like that one. Whammo!
3: You gonna go around killing people? Once they're eaten, it's not like you can take their wallets.
0: I thought of that. I'm not gonna rob no one. Just hire myself out.
3: How could you? Mom would never have...
0: Yeah, well, I never knew Mom, Sissy Bear. Any problems with my upbringing? They're all on you.
3: But...
0: I knew it. You just want me to be a wimp so you could push me around. Just your little bear. You never want me to win big, because if I was ever a success, you wouldn't have anybody to gloat over and preach to. Well, now it's too late. It's my turn, Faye. This is my chance to be the man.
3: Rusty, you stop this right now!
0: What are you gonna do? Put me over your knee? I got the book, and while I'd hate to have to use it again right away...
3: You wouldn't.
0: Try me. Let me go, Faye.
7: You didn't bring it.
3: Oh,
7: I'm Jordan.
3: Jordan something or something Jordan?
7: Something. Where's the book?
3: Tell me what it is first. I can't just hand it over without knowing more about it.
7: We can't talk here.
3: Oh, sure we can. A busy street is as anonymous as you can get. Spell.
7: It is a gateway.
3: Huh, we figured that.
7: You opened it? How many has it devoured?
3: Keep your voice down. We may be anonymous here, but there is a limit. Why does it matter who got it?
7: The book is Humanolatrium Truscadicorum, one of 13 gates disguised as ancient grimoires. They were put into this world to trap those who seek the deepest levels of occult knowledge. Each book will take 13 souls and then go back from whence it came. This one has already eaten 7 that I've been able to verify.
3: But then it'll just go away.
7: Taking the last wielder with it.
3: Wielder, like the one facing the book?
7: The one holding it.
3: Oh, shit.
7: Did you hear that?
3: What, the car horn?
7: Damn, they found us. We need to find someplace less public. Now.
3: Why, aren't we sort of safe out here on the street?
7: Doubtful. They're after the book.
3: But Rusty has... Shit!
7: They're tracking me, not the book. We need to get away from them.
3: Not part of your club, eh?
7: There are many factions seeking to control the Triscadicora. This way.
3: Being alone with a bunch of freaks sounds like a dumbass plan, Jordan something.
7: I can't cloak us if there are any observers.
3: Like being able to be invisible, but only if there's no one watching you?
7: Shh! In here. Now, stay quiet.
3: You have to grope me like that?
7: The range is limited. We have to stay very close.
3: I'm not bitching. I just wanted to know.
7: Shh!

0: Are they gone?
1: Just let them. For safety.
0: Oh? Well, what do you do when you're not hiding from demons and chasing old carnivorous spooks, Mr. Jordan?
2: I just hope we got here first. Last I checked, nobody's seen him yet. They're kind of used to me combing around looking for him.
3: And you're quite sure that he's
2: Yeah. First people he go after are his bookies. Lucky thing they weren't in town this afternoon, or they'd be squid bait long since.
3: Squid?
2: You know. They come out of the book.
3: I've never actually seen one opened. We're working to get them all into safekeeping. Sounds like your brother's a prime example why.
2: He's weak. It's all my fault. Her mom died when he was born, then dad went a dozen years later. After that, it was just me and him. I guess I didn't do it right.
3: Probably not.
2: Hey, not helping. Oh, crap. That ain't good.
3: Stay behind me.
2: As if. Rusty? Rusty? Rusty! Oh, jeez, Rusty.
4: Stay out of it, Faye.
2: That's a lot of blood, Rusty. How many were there?
4: Just Mr. Capelli and his bodyguard. I'm still waiting for the other guys to get back. You gonna help me or just mess me up, like always?
2: Like always? Who's the one always coming when you start screaming about guys being after you? This whole goddamn thing started because you can't keep your hands off an inside flush.
4: Faye?
2: Look, Rusty. There's this guy, and he knows about the book. I mean, he can tell you. You've got to listen to him, Rusty. This isn't a joke, little bear. He really... It's worse than you think.
4: You better leave. It's gonna get messy real soon. I don't want to have to kill you.
2: Oh, little bear. Ah!
5: Take, you read that book. Give it to me. Hand it over.
2: Stop
5: that!
2: What
5: you? Don't touch
2: me! Oh!
5: Get
2: out!
5: The boat!
2: No, get back! No! I can't believe you did that. My own brother. What kind of a goddamn monster are you?
4: I'm alive, Faye. That's what counts. I'm the one holding the book.
2: Rusty, that was the one guy who knew what this stupid freaking thing really is. And your dumb shit book just ate him.
4: Stop swearing! You know I hate it when you do that.
2: Rusty, I think this has gone way beyond my potty mouth. Give me the book now, or put your goddamn money where your mouth is and feed me to it.
4: What? Sissy.
2: 7, 8, 9.
4: I don't want to have to kill you, Faye.
2: Oh, shit.
4: Talk to me, Sissy Bear. Why can't you see this is good for me? You got locks. I finally got something.
2: Bite me, you whining little piece of shit. I am so sick of your weakling ass dragging around behind me.
4: Faye!
2: Yeah, if it weren't for you and the gigantic hole in your stupid ass pocket, I would have been free and clear years ago. Do you know how much goddamn son of a bitch money I have pissed down the freaking drain for you?
4: Faye, stop it!
2: I am so goddamn sick to the teeth of feeling guilty over you, you peeling little asswipe, worrying over you and having to run around changing your dirty diapers every time you freaking crap yourself.
4: If I'm all you say, it's your fault. You made me this way.
2: I might have made you weak, but I never made you a murderer. There, you're self-made.
4: I'll make you stop. Hey, what? No, no. No, I'm the master. I'm the master.
2: Ha ha ha.

Now that you know how to find us, don't be a stranger. We have enough of those already. Tonight's story, Making Book, was written by Julie Hoverson. In tonight's production, Faye James was Julie Hoverson, Rusty James was Renaud LaBeouf, Mr. Broadstreet was Cole Hornaday, Jimmy the Bartender was Jake Stratton, Jordan the Mystery Man was Greg Porter, and Gertie was Jody Monahue. Additional voices provided by Cole Hornaday and Beverly Poole. All music in this production was courtesy of Kevin MacLeod at Incompetech.com. Sound and mastering was done by Julie Hoverson. Voices were recorded at Neo Hoodoo Studios with the assistance of Ryan Hurst. This presentation is copyright 2008 to Julie Hoverson and Reality Productions.

0: Just hand it over. Are we screaming now?
1: Alright.
2: No!
1: Oops, sorry. Game on.
3: Can you keep touching me?
2: You scumbag!
4: Ah, screaming in fear and agony!
1: Yeah, we'll do all the screaming later.
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1: 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Stories of the world's great detectives of fiction, men against murder.

0: the call. But their exploits are unique. Each week at this time, WOR Mutual invites you to Murder Clinic, where you'll meet one member of this select band in his most interesting case. The curtains part. In our amphitheater of mystery, all is dark save for one brilliant spotlight. And out of the shadows comes Max Carrados.
1: Oh, Mr. Carrados, look out, sir. There's a step down there. May I help you?
2: No, I can get along perfectly. Don't bother, Mr. Knight. I can see in the dark.
1: Well, Mr. Carrados, I thought that you...
2: You thought I was blind? Well, you're right. I am. But I manage pretty well, thank you.
1: Yes, I see that you do. But tell me, don't you find your blindness an enormous handicap in your detective work?
2: On the contrary, it prevents me from being deceived by the obvious. I must rely on my other senses, which are more reliable, I assure you.
1: But, Mr. Carrados, I really don't...
2: Ah, you admit it. And yet you have eyes. Well, I shall try to convince your ears, my friend. Let me tell you the story of the Holloway Flat tragedy, in which those who had eyes saw nothing. You may recall Louis Carlyle, my very good friend and associate. He was a private inquiry agent and often did me the honor of asking my help in some of his more complex cases. One morning, I dropped in at his office. Parkinson was with me, of course. He has been my personal attendant and my physical eyes for many years. Louis was a bit bewildered by a letter that had arrived in the morning mail.

0: What do you make of this letter, Max? It's certainly out of the ordinary run of my correspondence.
1: Good bond paper. Letterhead engraved. Albert Henry Polish. Written by hand, I see. Let's see what he has to say. Important. See you alone. Absolute privacy. Will call 10 o'clock tomorrow morning. Signed, A.H. Polish.
0: Gad, Max, how do you do it? I've seen it 100 times. I still can't believe it.
1: My dear Louis, why are things you can't see so mysterious to you? You wouldn't be surprised to watch me reading Braille, would you? Well, the ink on this paper is as clear as Braille to me. But to get back to this letter. Your mysterious Mr. Polish says he's coming this morning. Perhaps I'd better go.
0: I wish you wouldn't, Max.
1: But he says here, absolute privacy.
0: Yes. Look, Max, I've an idea. Why don't you and Parkinson go into the next office and leave the door cracked just a bit so that you can listen in? This Polish affair might interest you. Yes? What is it?
2: Mr. Polish just in, Mr. Carlyle.
0: Send him in 1 minute.
2: Yes, sir.
0: He's here now. Please, Max.
1: All right, Louis, if you wish it. Come on, Parkinson, let's go.
3: Very well, sir.
1: Pull the door to, but not too close, Parkinson, will you?
3: Yes, sir.
4: Come in.
1: Ah, that must be our friend Polish now.
5: Carlyle?
4: Yes?
5: Are you alone?
4: Why, yes, Mr. Polish,
5: I don't think he saw me come here. I was careful.
4: Oh, come, come, Mr. Polish, control yourself. What was it you wished to see me about?
5: Mr. Carlyle? Someone is trying to murder me.
1: Well, well, Parkinson, this promises to be interesting.
4: Why, dear Mr. Polish, surely you...
5: I know it sounds impossible, but I tell you it's true. He's made one attempt on my life already.
4: Who?
5: Peter.
4: Peter?
5: Oh, I don't know his last name. He's a foreigner. He used to be engaged to the girl.
4: The girl you wish to marry, Mr.
5: Polish? No, nothing like that. I'm married already.
4: Oh, I see.
5: It's not what you're thinking. There's nothing between us, really. But you see, well, my wife, she's a highly nervous woman, Mr. Carlyle. Insomnia and that sort of thing. As a matter of fact, we've had separate rooms for over a year now.
4: Yeah, I understand.
5: Well, when this girl found out I was married...
4: There was a scene, I suppose.
5: Yes, most unpleasant. But nothing compared to what happened when she told her boyfriend, Peter. He tried to murder me.
4: Are you quite sure of that, Mr. Polish?
5: Let me tell you what happened. That night, after the row, I mean, I couldn't sleep. I was jumpy. So I thought I'd go out for a bit and walk it off.
4: Mm-hmm.
5: So I got up, fixed a bolster and a pillow with my bathrobe over it in the bed, and then...
4: Excuse me, why did you do that?
5: I told you, my wife's a highly nervous woman. Her insomnia.
4: Oh, yes.
5: If she came in and saw my bed empty, she'd be likely to get hysterics or something.
4: I see.
5: Well, I fixed up this dummy in my bed and went out. I walked around maybe half an hour. When I got back and was coming up the stairs, we live in a block of flats.
4: Yes.
5: I came face to face with a man coming out. It was Peter.
4: What did you do?
5: I didn't do anything. When he saw me, he crowded back against the wall and gasped. Looked as though he'd seen a ghost. Before I could say a word, he dashed past me down the stairs and out of the house like a shot. And when I got up to my room, there were the bolster and the bathrobe I left in the bed, stabbed through and through with a knife. Somebody had driven a knife through what he thought was my body.
4: Well, Mr. Polish, that's plain evidence of attempted murder. This is a police matter.
5: Oh, no. That's just one I can't have. Think what it would mean. Visits, inquiries, cross-examinations, explanations. The whole thing would come out. My home would be broken up. My whole life ruined.
4: But what can I do, Mr. Polish? What do you want?
5: I can tell you what I don't want, Mr. Carlyle. I don't want to be murdered. And I don't want my wife to get wind of this affair.
4: Well, Mr. Polish, I should advise your going away for a while.
5: It's impossible just now. My business...
4: Well, then, until you can, I should advise new locks on all your doors and your windows.
5: That means locksmiths and more questions. My wife's nerves...
4: Oh, surely, Mr. Polish, that's carrying consideration a bit far. How did you account for the cut linen, the bolster?
5: Oh, I've hidden them away in a drawer until I can buy another sheet and cover. I managed to set up the bolster.
0: Well, Mr. Polish, it's a unique problem. I don't see at the moment just how I can advise you.
1: Come, Parkinson. This interview is practically over. Let's get out into the anteroom. I should like to see this foolhardy but devoted husband.
5: Good day, Carlisle. It's been a great relief to me telling you about... I see that there's someone in the anteroom. Isn't there another way out? I don't want to be seen.
4: It's quite all right, Mr. Polish. Mr. Carrados. He's blind. I'd like you to meet him.
5: Blind, you say? Well, all right.
0: Oh, Max, I'd like you to meet Mr. Polish.
1: Oh, how do you do, Mr. Polish?
5: Yes. Pardon my glove, won't you? You see, I'm missing part of the finger in my right hand, and I'm sensitive about it.
1: Oh, you needn't be, Mr. Polish. I found physical infirmities that have their compensations.
5: Yes, I can see that. I must be going, Mr. Carlisle. I'll get in touch with you if anything further develops.
1: Goodbye, Mr. Polish.
0: Goodbye, Mr. Polish. Goodbye.
1: All right, Parkinson, you can come out from behind that screen. He's gone.
4: Oh, come, come, Max. Why this elaborate device? Surely I could have told you what the fellow looks like.
1: All right, Louis, tell me, what does Mr. Polish look like?
4: Why, Max, he's medium height, average weight. He's got sort of brownish hair and...
1: I see, Louis. Medium, average, a perfect picture. And what would you say, Parkinson?
3: Mr. Polish is 5'9", sir. He weighs in the neighborhood of 11 stone 6. His hair is light brown, several shades lighter than his brows. He has a small mole beneath the left eye. The clothing of good material, but not custom made. Glove on right hand only. Calfskin, I should say.
4: Oh, help enough, Parkinson, enough. Incidentally, you know, he's quite the most nervous chap I've ever met.
1: Yes, I must have Polish seems obsessed with nerves. Very interesting. You must let me know how the sequel to this morning's prologue turns out. Now, what I really came here to see you about, Louis. There's an auction of old Roman coins at Endicott's next Monday. How about joining me for lunch at the club and going on to it afterwards?
4: You couldn't resist that, Max, could you? Well, neither can I. All right, I'll be on hand. Next Monday it is. See you then.

0: A fine lunch, Mac. I hope this auction will be better.
1: Listen, Louis.
2: Blackstreet, get your paper. Always flat, murder. Read all about it.
1: Holloway Flat? Isn't that the address of your remarkable caller last Thursday?
0: By Jove, Mac, it is. What was the fellow's name? Polish. I want... Here, boy. Boy. Give me a paper, please.
3: Here you are, Governor. Thank you, sir.
0: You're right, Mac. It is Polish. Why, the poor devil. Found dead in his bed this morning. Unknown in the room. A charwoman's gruesome discovery. Early this morning, they shocking injury. Hey. Cabby. Scotland Yard.
4: Good afternoon, Inspector Beadle.
5: Ah, Mr. Carrados. This is my nephew, George, just promoted to the detective division.
4: I see.
3: I'm very glad to know you, Mr. Carrados. My uncle, Inspector Beadle, here has been telling me a lot about you.
4: Really?
3: But now, Uncle, hadn't we better be getting along to Holloway Flat?
0: Oh, so you're on the Polish case, Beadle.
4: Right.
0: Splendid. I think you'll be interested in what I have to tell you about this case. We'll take a cab, and I'll give you the information as we drive along.

0: And that's the yarn Polish told me not 4 days ago.
1: Well, a bit of luck, I should say, Mr. Carlyle. Looks as if we got our murderer before we even start. Polish didn't happen to give you the name and address of this young lady, did he?
0: No, Beadle. He left something for you to find out.
2: Well, that oughtn't to be hard, Uncle. Shop girl, kept company with a foreigner, name of Peter.
1: Right. Well, here's the Polish flat now. Pull over, driver. I'm Inspector Beadle, Sergeant. Is this the Polish house?
3: Yes, sir.
1: I'll take over now. Is this Mrs. Polish?
4: Yes.
1: I'm Inspector Beadle, Mrs. Polish.
4: Oh, won't you come in?
1: These men are my associates. We'd like to see the body of your husband.
4: Oh, it's unbelievable. Who could have done this terrible thing? My poor Albert. He was so good and so kind. When I got the wire, Torquay, I rushed right back.
1: Oh, we weren't at home when this happened, Mrs. Polish.
4: Oh, no. Albert had insisted I go down to Torquay, to my sister's for the weekend. Why did I go? If I'd only stayed, this never would have happened.

0: Now, ma'am, you mustn't disturb yourself. You just leave everything to us.
1: Oh, but I must be with him. My Albert.
2: Stop her, Inspector. Don't let us see him. He's in a horrible state.
0: Mrs. Polish, you'd better...
1: Oh, Albert.
0: Oh, confound it, Sergeant. Get her out of here.
2: All right, sir. Come on, Mrs.
1: Polish.
3: All right. Lummy, he is a nasty sight. I've seen dead ones before, but this... His face is slashed like a fancy loaf.
0: Yeah, looks like there's been a wild beast at work. Horrible.
2: Well, Inspector Beadle, it fits him with what we know, what he told me himself. Revenge and rage and sheer bloodthirstiness.
4: Inspector.
0: Yes, Mr. Carrados?
4: Are you sure the corpse is Polish?
0: Why, I might have it for granted, Mr. Carrados. Why do you ask?
4: I'm always suspicious of these murders where the victim's face is bashed beyond recognition, that's all.
2: You're right, Max. He's fairly unrecognizable. Wait. Yes. It's Polish, all right. See here? A finger missing on the right hand. Remember, Max? He told us about that when he shook hands with you the other day in the office.
4: Yes, I remember that very well. Nevertheless, Inspector, I'd compare our victim's fingerprints with those of Mr. Polish's, if I were you.
0: But, Mr. Carrados, we haven't Polish's fingerprints on
4: file. My dear man, there must be literally hundreds of them around this room. Everything he touched must be covered with them.
0: Oh, of course, sir. Stupid of me. George, attend to that.
5: Yes, sir.
0: Oh, by the way, George, did you get the doctor's report?
5: Yes, I did, Uncle. He says it must have happened sometime between Saturday midnight and early Sunday morning. The neighbors saw him come home after taking Mrs. Polish to the station Saturday afternoon. And they saw the Sunday papers and milk bottle outside his door Sunday. He wasn't found till Mrs. Jones, the charwoman, came to clean up this morning.
4: So where was this Mrs. Jones Saturday, George?
5: She says Mrs. Polish let her go early Saturday, Mr. Carrados. What with her going away to Torquay for the weekend.
4: I see.
2: Poor chap, if only he'd taken my advice about changing those locks. I say, Max, what are you doing there?
4: Oh, I'm looking for that sheet and bolster he said he'd put in the bureau drawer after that first attempt on his life.
0: Well, that's a good point, Mr. Carrados. Yeah, let George help you.
4: Shirt, pull over. Let's try the next drawer, right?
5: Ah, here we are. This looks like them, all crumpled up in the corner.
2: Good, he said he'd hidden them. Yes. Here's the knife cut.
0: Mr. Carlisle, very interesting, but no more than we expected. Let's get on. Hi, Mr. Carrados.
4: You go ahead. I'll join you in a moment in the living room. I'll just fold up this linen so it's tidy.
3: Can you beat it? A blind man wanting things tidy as though he could see. I say, Uncle, take a look at this. Here's where that Peter fellow must have come in. Here's marks on the windowsill.
0: You're right, George. Easy as ring of roses. There's the balcony and the stairway window, not a yard away.
4: An unusual case, Inspector Beadle. This murderer seems to have gone out of his way to make things easy for you.
2: It fits, Max. It fits. Blind, jealous rage, and didn't have the wit to cover his tracks. Too bad Polish didn't take my advice about changing the locks on his door and windows.
0: Come in. Yes? What is it, Constable?
6: Sorry to disturb you, Inspector, but there's a chap out here with tools. Says he came to put in new locks.
0: That's locking the stable door, all right. Let's have him in.
6: All right, you there. The inspector wants to see you. Oh, how are you, Mr. Inspector? Blimey, what's this?
0: Never mind that, my lad. You're a locksmith, eh?
6: Right, Governor. My name, Joseph Biggs. We have a shop at Maidstone Crossing.
0: Mr. Polish asked you to come here and do some work for him.
6: That's right. Coming Friday, he did. Polite as you please. Asked me if I work Saturdays. Not as a rule, I says. Told me he needed his locks fixed. Never you mind Saturday closing, he says. Monday'll do. And now here I comes. 1 hour in the bus from my shop. It's hard lines, that's what it is. It's hard lines.
0: That'll do. Just get along with you now.
6: Blimey, I'm called to do a job and then get bounced out of it.
0: Oh, that's that. Just one more thing. Sergeant. Did you ask Mrs. Jones whether there'd been a fire in this grate recently?
7: Yes, sir. Said there hadn't been one for weeks.
0: I see. Then these ashes may be significant. Here, have a look, George.
3: It looks like some paper's been burned. Not much left. Hey, what's this? Look, it's a bit of newspaper.
0: Goodbye.
3: Funny kind of printing.
0: Why, it's Italian. Just one more sign pointing in the same direction. Peter.
4: Yes, isn't it, Inspector Beadle? Did anyone happen to notice if he had written Sea Parlor Italiano in red on the wall?

0: over the bed?
1: Why, no, Mr. Carrados. I'll go look.
2: No, no, George, don't bother. When you know Mr. Carrados as well as I do, you will understand that although there's always something in what he says, it's not always what you think it is.
3: That's right, Mr. Carrados. Just why do you think the murderer might have written Italian spoken on the bed?
0: Obviously, Inspector, to make sure you wouldn't miss it.
3: Oh, you're right, Mr. Carrados. This Peter has been pretty helpful. Nothing to the case, just a simple routine job of finding the shop girl and her Italian boyfriend.
0: Bulldog you are, Inspector. But I wonder, while you're pursuing this simple routine job, would you do a favor for me?
3: Why, of course, Mr. Carrados. Anything you like, if you think it'll help find the murderer.
0: Thanks, Inspector. Now, this is what I want you to do.

0: Yes? This is Max Carrados. Oh, George, any news?
1: Well, sir, we followed our party as you ordered. He left the house in the afternoon, took a bus to Kensington, stayed there in the park 2 hours, taking a walk, then went right back and hasn't stirred since.
0: Didn't talk to anybody? Make any phone calls?
1: No, sir, nothing.
0: I see. Any other news?
1: Just that we checked the fingerprints. It was Polish, all right.
0: And Peter?
1: No, sir, no report on Peter yet, but we're hopeful.
0: Good chap. Well, keep on with it, George.
1: Nothing, sir. No sign of Peter, nothing. Except one thing. There are 3 locksmiths in the vicinity.
0: Excellent. But don't get discouraged, George. Keep at it.
1: No, sir, nothing. It's been 3 weeks now, Mr. Carrados. Shall we keep at it?
0: By all means, George. It's absolutely vital. Absolutely. Hello?
1: Mr. Carrados?
0: Yes?
1: You are right, sir. Absolutely right.
0: Ah.
1: They're together now at the Peacock Club. I'm phoning from a booth in the anteroom.
0: Don't let them out of your sight.
1: No, sir, I won't.
0: Be sure to stay there.
1: Right, sir, I'll do that.
0: Parkinson? Parkinson?
2: Yes, sir?
0: Parkinson, phone Mr. Carlyle and Inspector Beadle. Tell them to meet us in half an hour, then call a cab.
2: Yes, sir. But pardon me, sir. But just where shall I tell them to meet us?
0: Oh, of course, Parkinson, good man. I must be more excited than I thought. Tell them to meet us in the lobby of the Peacock Club. And tell them to be sure to wait in the lobby for me. Ah, Louis, you got here before me.
3: Hello, Max.
0: And Inspector Beadle.
4: Mr. Carrados?
5: Mr. Carrados, you called it to a turn. How you ever guessed it?
0: Now, no time for that now, George. Is that inside?
5: Yes, sir. At that table there, sir. Where I'm pointing, see? Oh, I'm sorry, sir. I clean forgot.
0: That I'm blind? Never mind, George. That's the finest compliment you could have paid me. Now, what's happened so far?
5: Well, as soon as we had them spotted, I talked to the manager. There was a little trouble, but Uncle fixed that as soon as he got here. One of our own men took over the waiter's job at their table.
0: Oh?
5: They seemed careful when he was around. Just one thing he caught, though.
0: Hmm?
5: When our man came up, she was saying something about there might even be a raid here to look for Peter the Italian. And then they both laughed.
0: Yes, they would laugh. I'm going in there alone.
4: No, we can't hear to that, Mr. Carrados. It's too big a risk. The man has a gun on him. We spotted that. These people are desperate. Dangerous, it would be.
0: Don't worry, Inspector. Believe me, I'll be safe. Just one thing. Keep your eyes on me. When I unloosen my scarf, throw that master switch in the fuse box. Turn out every light in the place. It's important.
4: But, Mr. Carrados, I won't hear of it. I... Blast it. He's in there already.
6: We'd better get to the theater. We'll be late. Do finish your...
7: There's no hurry. We've plenty of time.
6: Oh, do finish your coffee, Dick. I'm nervous here. I still think it was a crazy stunt.
7: Don't worry. It's over a month now and nothing...
0: Why, good evening, good evening. Well, how pleasant to meet you again, Mr. Polish.
7: Why, what do you mean?
0: Who? But of course. How stupid of me. I couldn't expect you to remember me, Mr. Polish. After all, we met only once.
7: There must be some mistake. I never...
0: Surely, Mr. Polish, you recall your visit to Mr. Carlyle's office. As you were leaving, I was sitting in the anteroom.
7: I've told you there must be some mistake. My name is not Polish.
0: But of course, how stupid of me. Oh, you must forgive me. You couldn't be Polish, could you? I remember now. I read somewhere the poor fellow was murdered, wasn't he?
7: Was he?
0: Yes, terrible thing. But what an embarrassing mistake. You know, it's only the second time in my life it's happened to me. Mistaking a voice, I mean. You see, I'm blind.
6: Oh.
0: Yes, miss, quite blind. Oh. And I've always prided myself on never forgetting a voice. And now here I am, forgetting the first.
7: You've made your second mistake. So if you'll excuse me.
0: Yes, it's all coming back to me now. How could I have forgotten? Why, only the other day Mr. Carlyle was telling me about that dreadful murder case. The police let him in on the little game they're playing.
7: What little game? What do you mean?
0: Well, I shouldn't tell you. It's in the strictest confidence, of course. But you've been so kind.
7: Yes, yes. What little game?
0: Why, this Peter. The Peter after they're after. The Italian.
7: You mean they found him?
0: Found him. That's just it. The police know there's no such person.
7: Ridiculous. Why, all the evidence in the newspapers...
0: All planted, every bit of it. Imagine that. Why, they even know who did do it. You see, the police have discovered that the man who called on Carlyle that day wasn't Mr. Polish at all. He was the wife's lover. Mrs. Polish, I mean.
7: That's very interesting.
0: Yes, isn't it? You see, Polish's wife and her lover had planned to murder Polish all along. So he, the lover, I mean, went to Carlyle's as Polish and spun a yarn about some non-existent Italian who had already tried to kill him. Wasn't that clever of them? To supply the police with a murderer they never could find.
7: Why are you telling me all this?
0: Well, I thought since I mistook you for Polish and all that, you might be interested. But if I'm boring you...
7: No,
6: no.
7: Go on.
0: Well, of course it must have been the wife who planned the whole thing. She wanted the lover and her husband's money, both.
6: Oh.
0: The police know that, but they can't do a thing about it. That is, till they find the lover. Of course, if they once find him, it's simple. They'll both hang. Unless the lover turns King's evidence. And that'll save his life, of course.
7: It would? Are you sure of that?
0: Oh, absolutely.
6: Dick, what are you thinking?
0: But on the other hand, if they never find him, she's safe. Phew. My, it's warm in here, isn't it? I must loosen this scarf.
7: Jimmy, what are you...
3: Tommy! You devil, you!
0: Oh, light, light!
3: No.
0: Good heavens. Look there.
8: Well, I'm sorry, dear.
9: Max, are you all right?
8: Mr. Carrados, what happened?
0: As you see, Inspector, Mrs. Polish has just shot and killed her partner in crime. You know dead men tell no tales. If I hadn't prevented it by catching her wrist, we'd have found the gun in his hand, and the verdict might have been suicide.
10: Oh, resourceful young lady are, Mrs. Polish.
3: You devil, you! I could kill you!
0: No, my dear lady, you mean you would kill me. The two are not synonymous.
9: Well, Mr. Carrados, that was a very pretty trap. A bit elaborate, perhaps, but pretty.
0: Elaborate?
9: Yes, rather. Weren't you taking a chance personally and turning out the lights that way?
0: Oh, you forget, Mr. Knight. In the dark, it is I who can see. I who have the advantage. Without lights, they were playing in my backyard.
9: Yes, I can see how your blindness helped you there. But tell me this. How did you get onto them in the first place?
0: I got my first clue to the truth because I didn't trust my eyes, having no eyes to trust. You remember when we found that sheet and bolster case so beautifully hidden for us to find, with the knife thrust in just the right place to bear out the story Louis heard?
9: Yes, yes, but Beadle and Carlyle and George, they saw them too.
0: Exactly. They saw them. But I smelled them. They were perfumed, my friend. They had been taken from her bed, not his. A small mistake, but a fatal one.

You have been listening to Murder Clinic. WOR Mutual Series, which brings you each week one exciting case, one member from the select band of the world's great detectives.

0: Tonight's detective was Mr. Max Carrados and was played by Alfred Shirley. Louis Carlyle was played by Horace Braham. Original music was composed by Ralph Barnhart and conducted by Bob Stanley. The tales told on Murder Clinic are adapted by authors Lee Wright and John A. Batten. Murder Clinic is produced under the direction of Alvin Flanagan. This is Frank Knight speaking. 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

0: Saturday morning at a few minutes to seven was fine and clear. Swathed inside the anti-G suit, sitting in the cockpit of the F-92K, I had only one idea in mind. To call a halt to the hoodoo on Whitney Kent and the plane at one and the same time. I waved a hand to the anxious group at the rail. Chuck, Hullmeyer, Moore, Jim Berg, and Sue. Then Gene Latimer's voice crackled over the radio in my eardrums.
1: Whitney, can you hear me? You getting me okay?
0: Sure, Gene. Loud and clear.
1: Okay. Take her up to 40,000 feet, then 20-degree turns. After that, you can go into the other tests.
0: Okay, Gene. Here we go. The takeoff was routine. I was used to the sloppy, clumsy feel of a jet at slow speeds. You have to throw the stick around like a barge pole before you get any results. Once you get them into their own element, into the stratosphere, then, brother, just breathe on that stick and you get a response.
1: How you doing, Whitney? Everything okay?
0: Smooth as silk, Gene. She lifted nice and cleanly. Altimeter's building up to 5,000.
1: No sign of trouble?
0: Not a speck. She's climbing like a bird. I leveled off at 30,000 with a match meter showing a steady 0.8. Nothing to get excited about. Somewhere around 370 to 380 miles per hour. I did the glides. Down to 5,000 feet, then back up to 30. After a routine of these, I did the turns. The F-92K turned nice and tightly with the aid of her flying tail. Our controls have kept the jet flyer's hair from turning pure white. All the while, I kept reporting back regularly to Gene, feeding him the information he wanted.
1: Okay, Whitney. I think you can take her back up to 40,000 and give her the gun.
0: We had permission to break the sound barrier at 40,000. Then the radio cut out. I wasn't worrying. Radios had cut out before. Everything else was still okay. The match meter registered 1. The speed of sound. It wasn't the first time I'd crashed the barrier, but it felt like the first time. It always did. But everything apart from that was fine. Then I looked up and saw that the nose of the plane was under the horizon. I eased back on the stick. The horizon stayed where it was. The plane's nose didn't lift. I fed in nose trim. But it didn't make an atom of difference. The nose stayed down. And then I remembered. The memory that had been drowned in an alcoholic haze came back, sharp and clear. The trouble was the flying tail. A jam-up locking the mechanism in the full nose-down position. But this time I was sober and I knew the answer. There's a manual control so you can cut the hydraulic pressure on the stabilizer in an emergency. I flicked the switch which cut the hydraulic pressure, and then I grabbed for the manual control. And nothing happened. I tried it again and again. And still nothing happened. Looked like I'd be going through that ejection routine again. I pulled the blind down sharply over my face. That was the momentary blackout as the seat with me in it jerked free of the plane. Then I found myself in that exciting experience called free fall, because you can't get anybody to pay for it. Below me, I knew the F-92K would be spinning down, a silver streak to its doom. And in my heart was a grateful thought that this time I could be sure of my chute.
2: All right, gentlemen, let's take it quietly now. Whitney's back, all in one piece, for which we're all thankful. Now, maybe we can find out what the trouble was.
0: Sure we can. Because I know exactly.
3: You do? Well, what is it?
0: The flying tail got jammed in the nose-down position. Reasonable, Gene?
3: Sure. A slow leak in one of the valves would do it. But what about the manual control? What about the overriding switch to cut the hydraulics? Don't tell me you didn't think of those, Whitney.
0: I thought of them okay, Gene. There was only one thing wrong with them. They didn't work.
3: Didn't? But I tested them that last night around 10. They worked okay then. They must have worked today.
0: If you wanted to sabotage a plane, Gene, a leaking valve wouldn't be hard, would it?
3: No, it'd be darn easy.
0: How about the manual controls? Could you cut through something to make them ineffective? If you were going to sabotage it, Gene,
3: You think that would be a good system?
4: A very good and very easy system.
2: But what about the other pilots, Whitney? Why didn't they get out like you?
3: Because they left it a fraction too late. I was the lucky guy. I quit early.
2: Well, I guess that gives us the answer. And I'm sure the Air Force will accept it. There's nothing wrong with the F-92K except sabotage.
3: And sabotage in this case includes murder. 5 Air Force pilots and Hank Jordan.
2: That means the FBI and the police will have to be brought in on it. Well, I won't be sorry. They're the experts. We can leave it to them.
3: But I wasn't satisfied to leave it to them. I had a couple of ideas of my own. The first meant getting hold of a gun. The other meant a trip to Los Angeles to the office of the Blue Circle Detective Agency. I borrowed the old man's Cadillac, and the afternoon was almost dead by the time I pulled up in L.A. outside the building. I was afraid in case I was too late, but I wasn't. The door of the outer office was open. The office itself was empty. But behind the frosted glass of the inner office door, I could see a figure. I moved in.
5: What?
3: Mr. Van Eck, I presume?
5: Yeah, yeah. Who are you?
3: Kent's the name. Whitney Kent of Kent Aircraft.
5: Oh.
3: What's all this, Mr. Van Eck? Suitcases?
5: Yeah, I'm packing.
3: Going far?
5: Well, I really haven't made up my mind. There are so many places.
3: And so many airfields, too. Los Alamos, Detroit, Barksdale.
5: You!
3: Naughty, naughty. Don't grab for your gun. Drop it like a good guy. Now.
5: No. Please. Please don't hit me.
3: I won't. I'll just see which is softer. Your head or this wall. And again.
5: Don't. I can't stand it.
3: How many of you were there? How many did it take to sabotage those Air Force planes?
5: Please, I don't...
3: How many?
5: Two.
3: You and who else? That guy Slade?
5: Yeah, only the two of us. Please don't hit me anymore. It makes me feel so ashamed.
3: Of what?
5: Myself.
3: Who gave the orders? Come on. Would you like me to do some more head bouncing?
5: No, please.
3: Okay, who gave the orders?
5: It was...
2: Put him down, Buster.
3: Huh?
2: Fight somebody your own size.
3: Slade.
2: That's right. And this time, don't try those bullet head tactics. I can pull this trigger before you're off the floor.
5: He jumped me, Slade. I never had a chance.
2: Shut up, punk, and dry your eyes. You're grown up now. What are you, Kent? The scout? Waiting for the reserves to come up?
3: What are you talking about?
2: I told Stupid here we should have got going yesterday. But he figures there's plenty of time. He don't believe what he reads about the cops and the FBI sometimes being smart. So where are they?
3: There's no one around but me and your pal, Van Eck.
2: Have him!
3: My turn, Slade. I'd thrown the little guy at Slade. Two bullets hit Van Eck in the chest, but it gave me just enough time to pull my gun and send two slugs for Slade. I took a last look at the two bodies and left. When I got back to the beach house, I found I had a visitor. The old man.
2: Where the heck have you been, Whitney? I've been waiting here for a half hour.
3: Didn't you help yourself to a drink?
2: No. I've been sitting here trying to figure out who was behind the sabotage.
3: You, come up with any bright ideas?
2: No. All I ended up with was a feeling that a nervous breakdown is creeping up on me fast.
3: Well, I can stave it off. I found out who crocked up Air Force planes.
2: You did? Who?
3: The Blue Circle Detective Agency. Mrs. Van Eck and Slade.
2: Son, that's great. I'll get the police on it right away.
3: That won't do any good. They're both dead.
2: What?
3: Which leaves me with my suspicions about who was giving them orders, but no proof.
2: Well, come on, who?
3: Who hired the Blue Circle in the first place?
2: Moore. Milton Moore.
3: Only we'd have trouble pinning it onto your new co-director, wouldn't we?
2: Yeah.
3: And it also leaves us without an explanation of the two crashes here. See if you can figure an answer to that while I'm gone.
2: Well, where are you going?
3: Just to put a little emotion of mine into operation.
2: Now, look here, Whitney. If you've got some crazy idea in your head of playing hero...
3: I'm no hero, Chuck. Just a jet man with old tubes blazing. My idea was great, I thought. I drove Chuck's Cadillac down to the plant. The guard on the gate recognized the car and waved me in. There was a light on in Jim Berg's office, and I parked outside. The security man would make a good partner in this operation, but in case he didn't approve of it entirely, I decided to twist the story a little.
2: Well, Whitney, kind of late for you to be around, isn't it?
3: Oh, I'd be nosing around. Thought I'd have a chat with you.
2: Well, any time. You're a number one boy in my books. You proved the F-92 case was sabotaged, giving us the first lead we've had.
3: We've done better than that.
2: Yeah? Well, tell me more. Our security chief's the last guy to hear anything that goes on.
3: I spent some time in L.A. The police were with me. They were playing along with an idea of mine.
2: Oh, what was that?
3: That Van Eck and Slade of the Blue Circle Agency were behind the sabotaging of the five Air Force planes.
2: What? Well, what happened?
3: Everything we wanted. The cops have got both of them in custody right now. Van Eck cracked wide open, spilled the whole story, how they did it, who was paying them, everything.
2: Well, how do you like that? Hey, Whitney, have you got a gun?
3: Yeah.
2: So have I. This one.
3: And that's my boy, Jim. Let's go get the top guy.
2: I've got a better idea.
3: What?
2: That you sit down in that chair and put both hands flat on the table. Otherwise, Whitney, I'll blow you to kingdom come.

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1: Do you mind, Hugh?
2: What, witnessing a signature?
3: Not a bit.
1: I'll want you to. You see, it's my will.
3: Your will? Here, I say, you are getting morbid, are you?
1: Oh, no, but the fact is, I'm getting married and, I want to make some changes, you see.
3: Oh, why, of course, yes. How stupid of me. When's the happy event to be?
1: Oh, not for another few weeks. Margaret's away collecting her trousseau. And it seems that it takes some time.
3: Well, make the most of it, old boy. Make the most of it.
1: Well, I will. That's why I sent for you.
3: Oh, seriously?
1: Mm-hmm.
3: Oh, I say, that's fine. And do you know, Henry, I've been feeling a little poorly lately. So, what do you say to a little run over to the continent?
1: Over to the continent?
3: Yes. Paris is marvelous this time of the year.
1: Paris?
3: Ah, good old Paris.
1: You incurable libertine. Have you forgotten that I'm all but a married man? Besides, that's where Margaret's gone to buy her trousseau.
3: That does make it rather awkward.
1: Very.
3: Oh, but there's still Vienna. Oh, I say, tell you what. How about going to that village I told you about? I was there for the autumn, but imagine what it will be like in the spring.
1: What's its name again?
3: Korovina.
1: Oh, yes.
3: You go to Innsbruck and then branch off on a little line almost as far as the Bremer Pass. Ah, what a country. What girls.
1: Mind out. Here's Poole coming. If you start getting him too excited, he mightn't be able to hold the pen.
3: Oh, Lord, yes, yes. There's that will, isn't there? Oh, where is the bally thing?
1: Here it is. Oh, come in, Poole, come in. I'd better sign first so that you can see me do it. Now, Hugh, if you'll sign there and Poole on that other line, it'll be done with.
3: Oh, just here. Oh, there you are.
1: Now you, Poole.
4: Here, sir.
1: That's right. Thank you. Now, I want you both to have a good look at me.
3: Look, but why? We've both seen you before.
1: Well, I want you to be able to certify that I'm in perfect health and of my right mind.
3: Henry, what's all this about? Are you anticipating that anyone will contest the will?
1: I'll tell you that later on. Would you say that I'm quite sane, Poole?
4: Well, you look all right, sir.
1: Good for you, Poole. Never be deceived by appearances. And now, if you brought us in the coffee, that'll be all for tonight.
4: Thank you, sir. Good night, sir.
1: Good night.
4: Good night, Dr. Lennon.
3: Oh, good night, Poole. Now, I say, look here, Henry. What is the meaning of all this? Who's going to suggest that you aren't in your right mind?
1: Well, the terms of the will you've witnessed are a little peculiar. Just take a look at it while I pour you out some coffee.
3: Thanks.
1: Black or white?
3: White. Black, thank you. No sugar.
1: I'll warm the glasses near the fire a little before I pour the brandy. This is some special old brandy my father got as a present from one of the Rothschilds. He did him some sort of service like that.
3: I say, it's none of my business, but who is this fellow Hyde?
1: Oh, just a friend of mine.
3: I should think he must be. According to what you've written here, he's to inherit more than £100,000.
1: Yes, my mother's entire fortune.
3: And then, this business about your disappearance or unexplained absence for any period exceeding 3 calendar months.
1: In which case, Edward Hyde shall step into my shoes and assume my place.
3: Oh, now I begin to see why you wanted Poole and me to have a good look at you.
1: Yes, I thought you would.
3: And another thing. There's nothing here about Margaret.
1: Any will I might make now automatically becomes invalid when I marry. I will have to make another one. I had to make this because I don't know what might happen between now and my wedding day.

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0: Ever since the invention of the wheel, man has been doing his utmost to outstrip time. A century ago, it took weeks to cross the continent by covered wagon. A decade ago, it took only days by train. Now, in a modern airplane, you can span the distance in hours. And if our civilization has its way with the supersonic aircraft, you can leave New York at 2 p.m. and arrive in Los Angeles at 1. That's fast. But I know of something even faster. The route that a murderess takes to the grave.
1: They called me Consuelo when I was born. That's Spanish or something. Oh, not that I'm Spanish. My father saw the name on a shampoo advertisement and thought it was cute. Oh, but it fits me fine. You see, I'm sort of Latin looking, with black hair, brown eyes, and lashes down here. And I'll match my complexion against a baby's. I like to dance and have fun, and I've got no bad habits. The boys call me the perfect date. But there's one thing I like better than good times, and even looking at myself in the mirror all day long. I love to take things. Oh, it's not stealing. I mean, I don't take things to get money out of it. I just get a kick out of picking up something when nobody's looking, that's all. A doctor once called it kleptomania, whatever that is. Well, he was adorable, too. He was the only thing I missed when I ran away. But that was months ago, when I first met Charlie. It was in a department store, the kind I like to visit when I get the urge. May I help you, ma'am? Oh, yes, please. Those gloves are very pretty. May I see them, please? Size 6.
2: Of course. Ah, here you are. They're genuine linen, the latest thing.
1: Oh, let me see the other pair in the showcase over there.
2: Yes, ma'am. These?
1: Yeah, that's right. Oh, bring out the other two pairs right next to it, if it's not too much trouble.
2: Oh, not at all. These are pigskin. The others are suede.
1: Oh, my size?
2: Yes, ma'am.
1: They're awful pretty. What's that in the showcase behind your back?
2: Here? Oh, they're not your size, ma'am.
1: Oh, and they're just what I wanted. Don't you have another pair?
2: Not in size 6.
1: Oh, well, then let it go. Oh, thank you so much.
2: You're very welcome.
3: Just a second, baby.
1: I beg your pardon?
3: Shopping?
1: Who are you?
3: Just a guy with good eyes, so let me see the bag, yeah?
1: Oh, hold the nerve.
3: Why didn't you take the lizard gloves? The suede isn't half as expensive.
1: All right.
3: All right. What?
1: Take me up to the master and turn me in.
3: Oh, baby, I'm not a store detective.
1: No?
3: And your fingers aren't half as quick as you think they are. Have you had your lunch yet?
1: No. And I'm starved. But
3: well, don't get a car outside, and I...
1: Why didn't you turn me in, Charlie?
3: Oh, maybe it's because I kind of go for your looks.
1: Oh, you hit me? No. My hair's a mess. Oh, this dress is a fight.
3: You'd get by in a potato sack or just died in the middle.
1: I'd feel more comfortable if it came from Tarvelo's.
3: How'd you like to go into business?
1: What kind of business?
3: The kind that can net you a grand a week.
1: Sounds like nice work if I can get it.
3: You can get it. You know anything about poker?
1: It's a card game, isn't it?
3: Look, you've been cute, or you just as dumb as you sound. Sure, it's a card game. What else would it be?
1: I don't know how to play it.
3: You don't have to know it. All you got to remember is how to read the cards. I'll do the rest.
1: Oh, is that what you are? A gambler?
3: I'm an investor. I invest in other guys' mistakes.
1: Oh.
3: And what are you looking for?
1: A match to light my cigarette.
3: Oh, here's the light.
1: Oh. Thanks.
3: Now, here's a gimmick. I run a poker game in my apartment once a week. Big stuff. Only the top money boys are invited. Anybody comes in with less than 30 G's, just a convincer.
1: What do I do?
3: You? Oh, you serve sandwiches and drinks.
1: For $1,000?
3: For $1,000. You also get a little job on the side. When a big card comes up, you read the other guy's hand and you flash me a sign.
1: Oh.
3: Oh, what?
1: Oh, that's nice.
3: It'll be easy. You hand a guy a drink or sandwich or cigar from behind. When you lean over, you see his cards. And you give me a sign, and I know just how to play.
1: That sounds like fun.
3: It's not fun, baby. It's business. The fun comes later. How about it? You want in?
1: I don't mind. When do we begin?
3: Tomorrow night. I'll rehearse the signals with you after dinner. Oh, and Consuelo.
1: Yeah?
3: Take my cigarette lighter out of your bag and put it back where it belongs. You're all right, baby. You look terrific.
1: Thanks for the orchids, Charlie.
3: That's okay.
1: Oh, where's all the company?
3: They'll be here in a couple of minutes. Now, you got everything straight?
1: I think so.
3: No, any mistakes?
1: Oh, I never make mistakes, Charlie. Oh, sandwich.
3: No, lay off. You'll eat later. Right now, you've got work to do. That's it. Answer the door, will you?
1: Right away, Charlie. Good evening.
4: Good evening. Who are you?
1: Consuelo is my name. Come in, won't you?
4: Hey.
3: Well, how goes it, Mickey boy?
4: Who's the dame?
3: Me, Consuelo. Don't let your tongue hang out so far. This is Nicky Morgan, Connie. They call him the Blunt.
1: I'm awfully glad to know you.
4: You've got a nice shape.
1: Uh-huh. Thank you.
3: Too bad I saw her first, eh, Nicky?
1: Mm. Would you like a sandwich?
3: Connie says she wants to help out tonight. She'll get you anything you want.
4: Yeah?
1: Anything within reason.
3: Okay, sit down, Nicky boy.
4: Yeah, thanks.
3: The boys will be here any minute now. Where do you start off with tonight?
4: Give me $5,000.
1: That all you get for $5,000?
3: Hey, it's $100 a chip, sugar. Now, you just run over to that bar. Don't worry your sweet little head about the game. Make you love a straight rye, I'll have scotch in the rocks.
1: Okie doke. I'll have a sandwich.
4: Where'd you find her, Charlie?
3: Well, now, Nicky boy, my grandma introduced us.
4: She's got nice legs, too.
3: You here for cards, Nicky?
4: Huh? Oh, sure, but I can look, can't I?
3: Yeah, sure, you can look, but no touch.
4: I feel lucky tonight.
3: Yeah?
4: I think I'll take you and the boys for $100,000.
3: And Nicky boy, how about a little side bet?
4: Sure, why not?
3: $20,000 says I top you in the take.
4: $20,000 plus a date with Consuela against my 25.
3: You're on, Mickey boy.
1: About 15 minutes later, the rest of the suckers arrived. They came in different shapes and sizes, but they all had something in common. A bankroll. Pretty soon, the chips were bouncing on the table, and I was handing the sandwiches around. The signals I gave Charlie must have been the right ones, because it wasn't long before he had most of the chips on his side of the table, and some of the players had dropped out. Then they came to the last deal, and that was the biggest part of all.
4: I raise you 5 more, Charlie.
3: Make it 10.
4: You must have a nice hand.
3: It cost you 5,000 more to find out.
1: Nicky, you want a sandwich?
4: I just had one.
1: Oh.
4: In fact, you've been handing me sandwiches all night.
3: Nicky boy, that's what she's here for.
4: So you told me.
3: Come on, Nicky, put up a scram.
4: I like my hand, Charlie.
3: How much do you like your hand, Nicky?
4: I like it so much, I'll put another $20,000 on it if you call and show.
3: You don't have that many chips in front of you.
4: My chips are still good, aren't they?
3: Good as cash.
1: Are you sure you won't have a pickle or something, Nicky?
4: I don't like pickles.
3: Leave me alone, baby. He's getting kind of nervous.
4: You never saw the day when Nicky Morgan got nervous.
3: Here's my 20 G's. Now, what have you got, Nicky boy?
4: Full house. Queens High.
3: Oh, that's tough.
4: Yeah?
3: Yeah. I got 4 tens.
1: Oh, too bad, Nicky.
4: Yeah. Yeah, sweetheart. Too bad.
1: Nicky looked at me for a second, and he smiled. But it was the kind of a smile that gives you goose pimples. He was the last to leave the apartment, and he didn't shake hands with Charlie before he went.
3: Yeah, looks like you got cleaned, Nicky. Fortunes of war, you know.
4: There's more where that came from.
3: Yeah, better luck next week.
4: You, gonna have this babe here next time we play?
3: Like, any objection?
4: Maybe.
3: What kind?
4: The sandwiches come high.
3: Don't like to eat them, stay home, Nicky boy.
4: Maybe I will, Charlie, after I even the score. I'll sit in once more next week and see how it goes.
3: Ooh, come up any time. And maybe we can have a little private stud game one night.
4: Just you and me?
3: Just you and me.
4: I'll let you know.
1: Good night, Nicky.
4: So long, Brown Eye. Keep your hands straight. Hey, what'd I do with my pocket watch?
3: Your watch?
1: Did you have one when you came here?
4: It was in my vest, hanging on the chair.
3: Consuela.
1: Yes, Charlie?
3: Give him back his watch.
1: His watch?
3: Give it back to him. Dig it out.
1: Well, if the gentleman insists.
3: She's got itchy fingers, Nicky. Just a kind of gag.
4: Yeah, well, next time I come up here, I'll sit on my clothes.
1: No hard feelings, Nicky.
4: No hard feelings. I'm just as sure I can go along with a gag. We'll shake on it.
1: He grabbed my fingers and his hairy paw and squeezed. But when he let go, there was a piece of paper in my palm. A few minutes later, when Charlie wasn't looking, I opened the note and saw what he wrote. He left his phone number, and he told me to use it, or else...

0: In many ways, some women are like handsome clocks. Their lines are sleek. Their thinking is methodical and cold. Their minds, like the works of a timepiece, are made of steel. And they complete the ensemble with a chromium-plated heart.
1: I called the phone number Nicky gave me, and he told me to come up. He owned as nice a place as Charlie did, only his was a penthouse that opened up the park. He was wearing a Chinese silk dressing gown over his shirt and pants with one of those big dragons on the back of it. But he was even richer than Charlie was. The toothpick he stuck in his mouth was made of solid gold.
2: Sit down, baby. Have a drink.
1: Oh, Lily shouldn't have come here, Nicky.
2: Why not?
1: Charlie might get mad.
2: Charlie can drop dead. He's nothing but a chisel and grafter. Anyway, you're here, so just forget about him.
1: I guess you're sore about that watch.
2: Nah, I'm not sure.
1: I didn't really steal it.
2: No, you were just holding it for me so it wouldn't break.
1: You see, I like to take things.
2: Oh, so I noticed.
1: Sometimes it's just little things like jars of cold cream or a bottle of perfume.
2: But you've got even worse habits, honey.
1: Have I?
2: Yeah. You called the shots last night, Donald. And you fooled everybody but me.
1: I should have known you were too smart.
2: Yeah. And so should Charlie.
1: What are you going to do?
2: Well, there's lots of things I could do. For instance, I could go back to Charlie's joint with a .45 and blow his crooked head off.
1: Oh.
2: And then I could take you out onto that balcony there and push you over the side.
1: I wouldn't like that.
2: Sure you wouldn't like that. You wouldn't be half as nice to look at after you landed on the street.
1: Why didn't you tell Charlie you knew?
2: Because I got bigger ideas, Donald, and you're included. How much does that stinker pay you?
1: I get $1,000 for every game.
2: One game. When he takes in 50 grand.
1: Well, after all, I'm not experienced.
2: And I got a feeling you're not as dumb as you sound. How would you like to work for me?
1: But I've already got a job, Nicky.
2: Now you'll have two of them. You'll keep on with Charlie, but you'll double-cross him for me. You'll give him cockeyed signals so he bets his ears off on every hand. And after we take him to the cleaners, you get a 50-50 split.
1: Oh, well, I'll have to think it over.
2: You can do your thinking here.
1: Suppose he catches me.
2: Why should he?
1: You did.
2: This is different. He'll never figure you for a double cross. How about it?
1: I guess I can't refuse.
2: Not if you want to stay healthy. Anyway, why should you refuse? Charlie's got a face that could spoil your appetite. And I can match him cards and spades for dough.
1: But what excuse can I give him when I cross his signals?
2: Just tell him you forgot. All you gotta do is work this once. Just once. When I get through with him, he won't have enough left to pay his laundry bill. Then, later, maybe we could work the boats.
1: What boats?
2: The big ones that go over from here to Europe. We travel first class, only the best. And the big-time suckers will fall in our laps.
1: I always wanted to go to Paris.
2: You're practically in Paris right now, if you play ball.
1: Charlie wasn't so hard to work with, but I suppose a girl must think of herself every once in a while, too.
2: Just one thing, baby.
1: Yeah?
2: Don't run this double cross into a triple play. Or them orchids you're wearing might turn out to be lilies.
1: Don't you trust me?
2: Oh, sure. And I'll even trust you better when I get to know you more.
1: When are you coming over to Charlie's place again?
2: Tonight, maybe. And I'm coming along. We're playing stud poker together with one card buried. And we're playing for $500 a chip.
1: That sounds awfully extravagant.
2: It's steep enough to break me if I walk out a loser. But I can finish Charlie inside of 2 hours.
1: I'll be waiting for you, Nicky. And I'll do my best to please.

0: Hello, baby.
1: Charlie, what are you doing here?
0: Oh, waiting for you.
1: How did you get into my room?
0: You're the only one who can use the fingers, baby. Grabbed the key at the desk when the clerk turned round.
1: Oh. Well, take off your coat and make yourself at home.
0: Yeah, I will.
1: What did you come over here for anyway? I thought I wasn't supposed to see you till tomorrow.
0: Oh, Nikki called me.
1: Oh, did?
0: She's coming over to my place for a two-handed game of stud tonight.
1: What stud?
0: Oh, it's a five-card poker with four cards open on the table. One card's buried, and each guy only sees his own.
1: Oh.
0: It'll be even easier to take Mickey Morgan that stud than it was before.
1: Did we use the same signals?
0: No. This time, all I have to know is that one card. So I'm changing things around. Besides, you know, I had a feeling Mickey boy was getting wise the last trip. I'll take it easy when you use those winks. That'll let us get eyes in the back of his head.
1: Yeah, I'd be careful, Charlie.
0: Yeah, tonight's the night, baby. Both putting up the works in cash.
1: How much?
0: $250,000 apiece.
1: And the winner will come out with $500,000?
0: And the loser gets a free pass to the poorhouse.
1: Sounds exciting.
0: After we clean him out, we'll take a little trip.
1: And play the boats?
0: Where'd you learn about playing the boats?
1: Well, I don't know. You said in the movie once, I guess. Why?
0: Because that's what Mickey used to do.
1: Really?
0: For a dame who don't know the difference between closed poker and stud, that's pretty smart stuff.
1: I guess I learned quickly.
0: Yeah. Well, just don't forget your lessons when Nikki shows up tonight.
1: Johnny?
0: Hmm?
1: Suppose he caught on to us. What had happened?
0: We'd little two of us.
1: That's what scares me.
0: Oh, you don't need to be scared. Not as long as I got this in my hip.
1: I didn't know you carried a gun.
0: Well, it's not the kind of thing you advertise in the paper.
1: You'll have a lot of money when you take Nikki to the cleaner.
0: Yeah, enough to get by on.
1: And what about me? All I get out of it is a measly $1,000.
0: No, you get more than that, Consuelo.
1: Do I?
0: No. You get me. The keeps.
1: Oh.
0: Oh, what?
1: Oh, isn't that nice?
0: Hey, what are you doing, kidding me?
1: No. I'll string along, Charlie. You can count on that.

0: An hour later, I was on my way to Charlie's apartment. I wore my low-cut evening gown with the ankle-strap gold sandals. I had a girl from the beauty parlor come up to do my nails and hair. And I took the scissors and a bottle of polish just to keep from getting bored. By the time I got to Charlie's, I had a plan all worked out.
1: You're late, baby.
0: I came over as fast as I could. I've got something to tell you, Charlie.
1: Yeah, what?
0: Nicky called me just after you left my hotel room.
1: What for?
0: He made me an offer to crush you.
1: To crush me?
0: By changing the system.
1: Oh, the wreck. You're not getting so you can't trust anybody?
0: I know. I told him I'd go through with it so I could stall for time. He said he'd protect me if it didn't work by putting a bullet in your head.
1: Yeah?
0: Oh, I'm scared, Charlie. He'll kill us both if you start winning.
1: Nobody's going to start winning, honey, because there isn't going to be any game.
0: Oh, well, what are you going to do?
1: I'm going to finish him off before he gets me. You're okay, baby. You won't be sorry you're stuck.
0: Do you think you have his money with him?
1: Sure, I got mine. Matt, I'll get his, too. Easy way. I'm not here, see? Make him talk and show his dough and get out of the way. I'll pot him from the bedroom. Now, you be careful, honey, and get out of the way.
0: Hello, Nicky.
2: How goes it, sweetheart?
0: Oh, Charlie isn't here.
2: Well, where'd he go?
0: I had to get some cards. He wanted clean decks.
2: Well, the good they're going to do it. You look even better tonight than you did before.
0: Like my dress?
2: I like it fine.
0: Did you bring your money?
2: I always bring my money.
0: Charlie's got his.
2: Not yet, he ain't. He's getting his tonight.
0: I mean, he's got his money on him. $250,000 in $1,000 bills.
2: What's the matter, baby?
0: Hmm? Oh, no, nothing.
2: You look nervous.
0: Why? I'm taking a big chance tonight.
2: Forget it. In 3 hours, we'll be out of here, loaded with your boyfriend's dough.
3: In 3 hours, you'll be out of here all right, Nicky boy, loaded in a hearse.
2: What is this?
3: Oh, this is the payoff, Nicky boy.
2: What's the idea of the gun?
3: It keeps my hands busy.
2: You cross me, you little chipmunk.
3: That's no way to talk to a lady, Nicky boy.
2: I should have known. I should have had more sense.
3: That's right. You should have figured that a guy with a face like yours wouldn't stand a chance with a dame like Consuela. And what's more, Nicky boy, she's too expensive for you.
2: I can match you nickel for nickel, Buster.
3: Not after tonight, you can't. Shell out, Nicky.
2: Holding me up, big shot?
3: Take the dough out of his overcoat pocket, baby. He keeps it on the inside.
2: Sure, take it. And when the boys hear about this, you won't be able to step into the street in the daylight from here to China.
3: Oh, but nobody's going to hear about it, Nicky boy. Do you want to know why?
2: Look. Charlie, no!
3: That's why, Nicky boy.
0: He's dead, Charlie.
3: Yeah. Give me the dough.
0: You killed him.
3: Come on, let's get out of here.
0: Oh, my God.
3: What's the matter with you?
0: Oh, me, Charlie. I think I'm gonna...
3: Consuela!
0: I fell into his arms while he was still holding the gun, and I caught the hand that held it between us. As he tried to lift me up, I slipped my arm between his body and mine, and before he knew what I was doing, I twisted the gun around until it pointed at his jaw and pricked his fingers. I have to admit it was clever. Nicky was on the floor with a bullet in his head, and Charlie was lying right next to him holding the gun. It was a clear case of murder and suicide, with yours truly getting the cash. And they thought I was dumb. Isn't that a laugh? I'm too glad they caught up with me, though. I'll never get a chance to spend all that lovely money here in jail. When they came to my apartment, they found me with what they called direct and damaging evidence. You see, before I left, I just couldn't help stealing Charlie's gun.

0: If you were a journalist by profession right now, you'd be sitting in the death house with your colleagues, watching a beautiful young woman named Consuela being strapped into the electric chair to pay for her crime against the state. You'd see the switch being pulled and catch a glimpse of death in its most sordid phase. And if you were a sharp-eyed reporter, you might be puzzled by the expression of the guard who set Consuela's head and wrist electrodes.
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3: 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We

0: Johnny that I love so well.
1: Is that proper farmhouse cheddar?
2: No, I don't think so.
1: What about that?
2: No. It's quite nice, though.
1: Is it? Do you think I might try a piece? I'll have 2 ounces, please.
3: Jacob's, the cream of cream crackers.
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0: arrangements. Oh, confound it. Is it? All right.
1: Oh, anybody here?
2: Richard, that high back chair. There's someone sitting in.
3: All you can see is his hand and wrist resting on the arm of the chair with a burning cigarette between the fingers.
2: He must be asleep. Why don't you wake
3: him
2: up?
3: Wait a minute.
2: Richard.
3: The cigarette. It's burned down to the man's fingers.
2: Oh. What?
3: Whoever that is over there, he's dead.
0: Did you ring, sir?
3: Oh, I say. Oh. Are you the innkeeper?
0: I'm sorry I was so long, sir. Was short-handed these days. I was outside. Couldn't come any sooner.
2: There's a dead man over there.
0: What was that?
3: A dead man. Sitting right over there in that chair. Well, he's gone.
2: But Richard...
0: Did you say a dead man, sir?
2: Yes. He was sitting there in that chair.
3: He was there. My wife and I both saw him.
0: Must have been the shadows from the fire, sir.
3: I say, come here, will you?
0: Are you looking for lodging?
2: What is it, dear?
3: Come over here.
2: All right.
3: There was someone here.
2: Certainly there was. We both saw him.
3: Look, there on the floor by the arm of that chair.
2: Oh, a burning cigarette.
3: Yes, the one we saw burning in the dead man's hand.
2: Yes.
3: I say, innkeeper, come over here. Oh, I didn't see you follow us.
2: Look, we saw the man from over at the desk. All we could see was his arm and hand with a cigarette between his fingers.
3: And that's the cigarette down there, still burning.
2: And it was burning the man's fingers.
0: I'm sure you're both mistaken, sir. There's been no one here in the lobby. It was merely the shadows from the fireplace.
3: Then how do you account for that burning cigarette there on the floor?
0: One of the guests probably dropped it, sir, by accident before retiring.
3: But I tell you, there was someone sitting in this chair.
0: Then, since he's not here now, it may have been the haunt.
2: The haunt?
0: Yes, miss. Folks call him the ghost of the Pig and Hammer.
3: Oh, come now. Don't start any nonsense about ghosts.
0: His name was Trafalgar. First or last, I don't know which. No one remembers. He built this old wayside inn more than 200 years ago. Married his girl, he did, just after it was finished. And the night he moved in, he was murdered in cold blood by one of the girl's rejected swines. Killed Trafalgar for revenge, he did. Right here in this room. While his honor was smoking his last smoke... before retiring.
2: Oh, then it was the ghost.
0: Could have been, miss. Could have been. Folks claim they see him every now and then. Though I can't say I has.
3: I say, look.
0: Yes, Governor?
3: There, on the back of that chair. Isn't that a spot of blood?
0: Well, no, I don't rightly know, sir, but... Well, yes. I believe you're right, Governor.
2: Oh.
0: The man was stabbed in the back, he was... through the heart. Seems that spot there would...

0: Just about where he would leave blood behind was he to sit in this chair here.
1: Oh, Richard, let's go.
0: Oh, so you've seen him, too. Well, that makes three times this month. Seems like he's making quite a habit of visiting us lately.
1: Oh, shall we go, dear?
2: Yes, Emily. Right away.
0: Will you two be wanting a room for the night?
1: Oh, no.
2: No, we're looking for a place called Merivale.
0: Merivale, you say?
1: Yes, we thought we had the right directions from Effinshire, but we ended up here.
2: We seem to have lost the way.
0: Oh, no, Governor. You just haven't gone far enough. Merivale lies about 20 kilometers to the west.
1: How far is that in miles?
0: About 12, 13.
1: Then let's go on, Richard. We can make it in 20 minutes.
0: The road is not so good, miss. Take probably 45 instead of 20. Besides, Merivale hasn't been occupied for nigh on to 6 years.
2: You say it hasn't?
0: Oh, no, sir.
1: But we understood it had been occupied by a Miss Priscilla Longacre.
2: Yes. Miss Longacre died about 4 months ago and left Merivale Estate to me. When I managed to clean up my affairs in Madrid, we came up to retire and live on the estate. I was with a British concern in Spain, but now I've resigned and come up here. Till I got that message, I didn't even know I had an aunt living in England.
0: You say her name was Priscilla Longacre?
2: That's right. She died late in December, day or so after Christmas.
0: Priscilla Longacre has been dead for 5 years.
1: No.
2: What?
0: Indeed she has, Governor. At least folks say that. 5 years ago, she telephoned here to the inn, she did, and asked for Dr. Riley. He answered the call and found her dead. So he come back to make a report. But when the authorities got to the place, the body was gone. Some say it was stolen. Some say the old lady become a zombie.
1: Oh.
0: Anyways, she was never seen again. And Merivale was closed up because nobody knowed who was kin to the old lady.
2: But that's impossible. Why, I was notified early in January of her death.
0: Who notified you, Governor?
2: Why, the man you just spoke of, Dr. Hiley.
0: You couldn't have been notified by him, Governor.
1: Why not?
0: Because he died 2 days before Priscilla Longacre.
2: But I have his letter.
0: Oh, have you now, sir?
2: Well, yes, of course. Outside in my car. He said he would meet me at Merivale tonight.
0: Then maybe you're going to see another ghost before the night is finished. Eh, Governor?
1: Richard, please, let's go.
2: Yes, dear, right away. Now, look here, innkeeper. Is what you've been telling us the truth?
0: Of course it's the truth, Governor. Why would I be telling you things what ain't true, huh?
2: Then there hasn't been anyone living in Merivale for 5 years. And Dr. Hiley has been dead that long, too.
0: That's the gospel truth, Governor. You'll see so for yourself when you get there.
2: Well, that's where we're going. You say it's about 12 miles.
0: About that, Governor. You'll come to a fork just around the turn up a ways. Take the left one. The other goes to London.
2: Right. Come along, Emily.
1: Yes, dear.
0: If you need anything, my name is Jason. You can telephone here if you like. Just ask for the pig and the hammer.
2: Yeah, all right.
1: Thank you very much.
2: Yeah, I say, this wind's strong. Come up in the last few minutes.
1: Richard.
2: Yes, dear?
1: Did you notice that man's hand? The right one?
2: No, dear, I didn't. Why?
1: There were deep, angry burns on top of his forefinger and the middle one. Like burns a cigarette would make.
2: Place seems deserted.
1: Thank heaven that wind stopped.
2: Oh, Merivale is in a small valley. Doesn't blow much here.
1: Look at the windows on the house. All boarded up. And so is the door.
2: Looks weird in the moonlight, doesn't it?
1: Richard, is there a hammer in the car?
2: No, I don't think so. Why?
1: Well, you'll need one if we're going to get inside the place.
2: That's right. Those boards seem tightly nailed.
1: There might be something in that shed.
2: Where?
1: Behind us.
2: Oh, yeah, sure. Come on. Let's have a look.
1: Look. It's not nailed up. The door's hanging open.
2: Mm-hmm.
1: Richard.
2: Yes, dear?
1: We're not alone out here.
0: What?
1: I feel it. Someone's watching us.
2: Maybe it's the cigarette-smoking ghost of the inn.
1: Darling, I'm serious. I feel someone watching us.
2: You know, if I were the uneasy type, you'd scare me half to death.
1: I mean it. I'm frightened.
2: Oh, come now, darling.
1: I think we'd better go back to that town where we stopped for dinner.
2: Nothing doing. I wouldn't brave that road again for anything. Come on, here's the shed. Still got the matches I gave you?
1: Yes, but let's don't go inside, please.
2: Why not?
1: I just don't want to.
2: But we've got to find something to break away those boards from the door up at the house. Well, come on. I've got the candle. I wish I had a flashlight.
1: Richard, don't.
2: It's all right, dear. How about a match?
1: Oh, Richard.
2: Come on. Give me a match.
1: Oh, all right. Here.
2: Good. There should be an old length of pipe or something in here we can use. There we are. There. Candle lit. Will you hold it, dear, while I look around?
1: Richard. What's that?
2: Hmm?
1: Over there in the corner. Those black boxes.
2: Boxes? Oh.
1: Richard. They're coffins.
2: Coffins? Oh, nonsense.
1: They are. They're painted solid black. Look. Three little silver handles.
2: You may be right. Three handles on this side, too.
1: They are coffins, Richard.
2: Yes. Yes, they are. And new ones.
1: What in the world are they doing out here?
2: Let me have the candle.
1: Look. Aren't those silver inscription plates on the lids?
2: That's what I want to look at. Here now. There.
1: Oh, Richard, I'm frightened.
2: Good Lord. Well, this plate says Richard Longacre. Oh. And the other one, Emily Longacre. Died May 15th, 1942. Well, that's today.
1: Richard!
2: The light. Emily, what happened?
1: Oh, the wind blew out the candle. Richard. Richard, is that you?
2: What?
1: Is that you moving about in here?
2: No, I'm not moving. I thought it was you. Here, where are you?
1: Richard! Let me go! Let me go! Let me go!
2: Emily! Emily, where are you? She's not here. She's gone. Candle. Must be on the floor here someplace. Has to be here someplace. Must have light.
3: I see. Longacre.
2: Who's that?
3: Is that Richard Longacre?
2: Yes.
3: Thank heaven.
2: Who are you?
3: Quiet. Don't let him hear you talking.
2: Who are you?
3: Can you get a light going?
2: Yes. I found the candle. See if I got a match. Yes, here. What? No one here. No one in the shed but myself. Door's closed now. Good Lord. The lid. The lid on that coffin. Moving. Something inside pushing it up. Slowly pushing the lid up. Pushing it up.
3: Quiet. Fool. Take this confounded lid, will you? Well, don't stand there looking like a stupid country pumpkin. Take this lid so I can get out of this cursed casket.
2: Who are you? How did you get in there?
3: Will you take this lid, you fool?
2: Sure. All right. There.
3: Now, help me out.
2: Sure.
3: Give me your hand.
2: Yeah. Yeah. How long were you in that thing?
3: Oh, heaven only knows. Hours before you and your wife came into the shed.
2: My wife? Where is she?
3: I have a pretty good idea.
2: Where is she?
3: I rather imagine he's got her.
2: He? Who?
3: Stuffy in that box.
2: Who? Where's my wife?
3: Here, you fool. If he comes back and finds me here...
2: Who are you? Tell me what you know.
3: My name is Warren Hiley.
2: Hiley?
3: Yes. Dr. Hiley. The one who sent you the notice of your aunt's death.
2: But he said you were dead.
3: He?
2: The innkeeper.
3: Oh. Jason.
2: Yeah. That was his name. Jason.
3: I rather imagine he would tell you I'm dead. You see, he thinks he killed me.
2: What?
3: Yes. 5 years ago. He lured me out here to attend to the occupant of Merivale, Priscilla Longacre.
2: My aunt.
3: Yes. I found the woman dying. Someone had attempted to murder her. Someone did. I couldn't save her life.
2: The innkeeper?
3: Exactly. He attacked me. Left me for dead. But I recovered. And I hid the body of the dead woman and found a place to hide myself.
2: But why?
3: Why what?
2: Why did you hide out? Why didn't you return and accuse the innkeeper of murder?
3: I had no proof. Besides, I was always devoted to Miss Longacre. I wanted to find that motive behind the crime. I did not know it would take 5 years to do so.
2: What was the motive?
3: It's not a novel one. Jason wants to buy Merivale. Because somewhere on this property are buried more than 3 tons of silver.
2: Silver?
3: Yes. It was brought to England from France during the Revolution. Its owners were captured and executed. And the silver finally became a legend. But now, I have discovered it.
2: Here? On this property?
3: Indeed, yes. Would you like to see it?
2: Now, look here. I'm not interested in silver until I find my wife. Where is she?
3: I think I can take you to her.
2: Well, then suppose you get about doing it.
3: We must be most careful. Here, hold the light over here.
2: Oh, sure.
3: Here, help move this straw aside. Hey, careful of the flame. There.
2: The trap door.
3: Yes. Quiet now. Very quiet.
2: All right.
3: I'm going to open it.
2: All right.
3: Careful now. Give me the light. You go first.
2: All right.
3: I'll follow. Be careful. Careful at the bottom. There's a quicklime pit just a few feet from the bottom of the ladder. There. Here. This way, this way. Lime pit's over there.
2: What's that? Emily. It's my wife. Emily. Emily.
4: Oh, Richard.
2: Oh, darling. Are you all right?
4: Yes, I guess so. What happened?
2: I don't know. The light went out and you disappeared.
4: Who's that?
2: Oh, Dr. Hiley, dear. The one who sent us the notice of Aunt Priscilla's death. Doctor, my wife.
3: Pleasure, Mrs. Longacre.
4: Where are we?
3: This is a chamber beneath the old shin. And I discovered it the day Priscilla was murdered 5 years ago. I brought her here. Can you get up, Mrs. Longacre?
4: Yes, I think so.
2: Here, dear, I'll help you.
4: I must have fallen down here.
3: Will you come this way, please?
2: Can you walk, darling?
4: Yes, I'm all right.
3: Over here, if you please.
2: All right. Come, dear.
3: Here. Under the heavy glass. Look.
4: Oh.
2: The body of an old woman.
3: She was Priscilla Longacre. I've kept her here all these years until I could get the entire Longacre clan together. Now you are together. I waited for this day. 5 years I've waited.
4: Richard.
2: Look here, Dr. Hiley.
3: Jason.
5: Yes, Doctor.
2: Jason.
4: The innkeeper.
3: Watch them closely, Jason.
5: I'll watch them, Doctor.
4: Richard.
2: You, Dr. Hiley. You told me Jason wants to buy Merivale. It's you who wants to buy it.
3: You'll never repeat that to anyone, Mr. Longacre.
2: Lies. And everything you told me, nothing but lies. You killed my aunt.
3: It took me 5 years to locate her only living relative, you, Richard Longacre. And now that you are here, Merivale will soon be mine.
4: Oh, but you can't murder us.
3: And no one will ever find either of you in the lime pit.
4: Oh, no. No.
3: Your coffins are prepared up above there. Tomorrow, there will be a funeral, but your bodies will not be in the casket.
4: Oh, Richard.
0: Quiet, my pie now, Doctor.
3: Oh, yes, Jason. Of course. Here.
2: Oh. You've killed him.
3: No such luck. Merely rendered him unconscious. But he'll never regain consciousness.
4: What are you going to do with him?
3: The lion pit will take short work of him.
4: Oh, no, no.
3: Get back. You'll join him soon enough.
4: Oh, don't do that.
2: No, wait. Stop.
3: Intended for you to fall into that pit. And I threw you down here through the trap door up there.
2: It was you up there. Crawling into that coffin and pretending to hide was all a lot of sham to lure me down here. Now look here. I demand that you release us.
3: You're in no position to demand anything. Your aunt is next, and you'll follow her. And I warn you, this gun I have is loaded.
4: What are you going to do?
3: The old lady goes into the pit next.
4: Oh, Richard.
2: Let her alone.
3: No, not in your life. I'm kept her hidden down here for 5 years. And when I heard you were coming here, I finished.
2: Put that body down.
3: Stand back. I'll shoot if you come nearer.
4: Richard, don't.
2: You've done enough, Hiley.
3: Stand back.
2: Put her down.
3: No, she going into the pit.
2: Put her down, I say.
4: Richard, come back.
2: You devil.
4: Richard, that woman.
6: You thought you killed me. Didn't you, Doctor?
3: No. Take her.
6: Thought you'd kill me. After keeping me here all these years.
3: Oh.
6: Well, you didn't kill me, Doctor.
3: No, stop.
6: You didn't kill me.
3: Oh, help! Help the pit! The pit! Help me! Help me! I can't go!

funeral arrangements completed. Tonight's original tale of Dark Fantasy by Scott Bishop. Alf Daniels was heard as Richard Longacre. Eleanor Naylor Curran was Emily. Fred Wayne played Dr. Hiley. Georgiana Cook was the old woman. And Muir Height was Jason. Next Friday at this time, one of the most unusual of all dark fantasy adventures. Created for you by Scott Bishop. Reaching. For pictures of the production, Dead Hands Reaching, and of the dramatic staffs of Dark Fantasy, as well as for vivid and exciting picturizations of next Friday's story, Dead Hands Reaching, we call your attention to the two-page story appearing in the magazine Movie Radio Guide, dated tomorrow, May 16th. And now this is Tom Paxton reminding you to buy United States War Bonds and Stamps.

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0: It's mystery time. 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
1: Get away from that phone or I'll kill you.
2: 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I know you are.
1: You were wrong, Ned. I wasn't bluffing.
0: Good evening. This is Don Dowd, your host for Mystery Time, back again to introduce another in ABC Radio's great Monday through Friday lineup of mystery dramas. Every night at this time, a new and different story. Our drama tonight on Masters of Mystery was written by Joseph Ruskall and is titled Death Walked In. 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So now, live on Masters of Mystery, Death Walked In.
3: You know me, Ed Grimes, real estate. Respected. A solid citizen till this happened. Till death walked in. It doesn't always lurk in dark corners. It can come into your power like it did in New Orleans. Hannah's in mine. It could be someone innocent-looking, like the attractive young woman with books under her arm who rang our doorbell one afternoon.

0: Yes?
1: You're Mrs. Grimes?
0: Yes, I'm Mrs. Grimes.
1: Oh, may I speak to you a moment? A friend of yours, Mrs. Tillingham, sent me.
0: Oh, yes. Please come in.
1: Thank you.
0: I'm sorry I kept you waiting so long, but I'm simply morbid about answering the door when my husband's away. You say Mrs. Tillingham sent you?
1: Why, yes. You see, I just placed one of these valuable library editions in her home, and, well, she mentioned you as a likely prospect.
0: Oh, you're selling something.
1: Oh, no, absolutely nothing, Mrs. Grimes. We're practically giving it away. This complete set of encyclopedias, just as you see them in this brochure. You see, we're giving them to special and selected families just for a limited time and as a special advertising campaign.
0: Oh, no, no, not today.
1: Well,
0: thank
1: for practically you. Nothing more than the price of the postage, this complete world famous.
0: But we already have a set of encyclopedias. You're not from hereabouts, are you?
1: No, I work town to town. I just arrived here.
0: From where?
1: Carterville.
0: Carterville? Did you do well there?
1: So-so.
0: Oh, you look tired and cold. Come on into the living room and sit a while.
1: Well, thank you.
0: Can I make you a cup of tea, Miss...
1: Smith. Julie Smith. No, thanks. Oh, those gorgeous drapes. It's so right. So awfully right and so expensive.
0: How nice of you to say so, Miss Smith, but they're really not.
1: Oh, what I wouldn't give for a home like this. But then I'd have to have a nice man to go with it, wouldn't I? To keep it up. Oh, say like that gentleman there on the grand piano.
0: Oh, why, how observant you are. Yes, that's my husband's photograph. Would you call him handsome?
1: Not handsome exactly, but strong and solid. Will he be home soon?
0: Looks like he's detained at his office.
1: Well, perhaps if I came around tomorrow at this time.
0: Well, I can't promise a thing. I'll ask him. But do come around anyway. We'll have a cup of tea.
2: Encyclopedias? Are you out of your mind, Hannah? Why do we need another set? We've got one. Nothing doing.
0: Dear, she'll hear you.
2: Hear me? Where is she?
0: In the kitchen. This is twice she's called now. Oh, my heart melts for that poor girl. She's had such a hard life, bringing up a large family, canvassing house to house. Oh, we just can't turn her away without a sale. It wouldn't be charitable.
2: Darling, do you have to let in every stray alley cat that comes to the door?
0: Now, Ed, don't talk that way. Here she comes. Oh, there you are, Julie. Ed, come and meet my husband. Ed, this is Miss Julie Smith, in reference to those books I was telling you about.
2: How do you do?
1: How do you do, Mr. Grimes? I feel I already know you from that picture on the piano. Now, Mr. Grimes, about the encyclopedia.
2: $85. What made me do it? Shelling out $85 when we've already got a set.
0: No one forced you, Ed. You could have said no. Why did you do it?
2: That's just it. I don't know. She looked at me and I don't know. Devil take her.
0: Well, what's done is done. It's a good kind deed anyway. She's delivering the books to us tomorrow night. And when she comes, I want you to put a pleasant face on it and be civil to her. Please, Ed. Would you like more tea?
1: Oh, yes. Yes, thank you so much.
0: My. Oh, those books look lovely. Of course, I have no idea where we're going to put them. Where do you live, Miss Smith?
1: Well, I'm homeless at the moment, I'm afraid. My landlady locked me out. I owe rent.
0: Oh.
1: I'm not doing half as well as I did at Carterville. If I could only find some place to stay tonight. You see, I'll have plenty of money tomorrow for my Carterville commission. Well, I think it's
0: time
1: I go.
0: Oh, thing. You have caught an awful cold.
1: And now look, my husband is due home any minute, and I'm sure he won't mind a bit if you stay here with us for a few days.
3: Here I I'm Mrs. Grimes, back from marketing. Oh, and I got the most wonderful rose.
0: Oh, Julie, you're an angel. But really, you shouldn't, just because you're feeling all right again. I'm perfectly able.
3: No, no, you sit right where you are in your rocker and relax. I'll tend to these. Oh, and here's your morning paper. You see, I didn't forget that either.
0: You're a dear.
3: Now, you just sit and read all the gossip and let me run this house. Did my luggage arrive?
0: Just a while ago. I put it up in your room.
3: Well, it'll only be for a few more days or so. Of course, your husband doesn't think
0: that... Oh, nonsense. You're perfectly welcome to stay a few days more, I'm sure. Good heavens.
3: What's wrong?
0: Oh, my gracious. In the very next town, too. Listen to this. Carterville man confesses wife murder. In an astonishingly gruesome confession to police today, a Carterville merchant, Dudley C. Whipple, confessed that...
3: How was the murder discovered?
0: Conscience. That's how it was discovered. Everyone thought his wife died a natural death. There she was lying in her grave a whole week when suddenly her husband gets pangs of conscience and confesses she was poisoned.
3: Did they live on 22 Elm Street, does it say?
0: Why, yes. Yes, how'd you know?
3: Oh, I sold them a set of books.
0: You did? Why, that's right. You told me you were in that town for a while. Well, imagine.
3: Oh, poor Mrs. Whipple. She was such a nice lady, and she had such a lovely, lovely home. Oh, that's cake for tonight. Did you take it out of the oven?
0: Oh, yes, I did. Don't worry. Well, think of it. You actually sold that couple of...
3: Did Mr. Grimes like the last cake I baked?
0: Why, of course, dear.
3: That's very kind of you to say so, but I know he dislikes me. He resents my presence here, I know.
0: Why, Julie, what makes you think so?
3: Way he avoids me.
0: Oh, no.
3: He hates me. He wants me out of here. Yes, he does. Oh, Mrs. Grimes, I owe you so much, and I'm so grateful, but I just can't stay here the way he treats me.
0: Oh, nonsense. Mr. Grimes is just as happy as I am about this little temporary arrangement. And if he isn't civil to you, I'll tell him a thing or two. Do you hear me, Julie? So, what are you staring at?
3: Parlor, Mrs. Grimes. You know, if you let me, I could really do things with it. Well, this table here, for instance. I'd put it over there. That chair could go here. So much

0: Hello.
1: Oh, hello. Where's my wife?
0: At the dentist. She'll be back soon, Mr. Grimes.
1: Hmm.
0: Notice anything?
1: Huh? Well, hey. What? Is this my house? It's different. Well, the whole room looks different. Well, who did it?
0: I did. Oh, with your wife's consent. How do you like it?
1: Oh, not bad. Yeah, not bad at all. It is better, indeed it is.
0: At last, to find a married man with an autistic eye.
1: Oh, why married man?
0: I don't know. They lose a sense of beauty somehow, and wives so often take their husbands for granted. I never would. You remind me of someone.
1: Who?
0: Man in Carterville.
1: Why?
0: I don't know. Oh, do you mind if I turn on the radio?
1: No.
0: You dance.
1: Dance?
0: If I were alone right now, you know what I'd do?
1: No, what?
0: Dance alone. I like to dance alone. You mind if I do anyhow?
1: Go ahead.
0: Ah, I like to dance. I love to dance around and around.
1: You're very graceful, Julie.
0: I'm young. He was a weakling, though.
1: Who?
0: Man in Carterville. You seem different. You don't like me, do you?
1: What makes you think so?
0: Why do you always avoid me? Never mind. I'll be leaving tomorrow.
1: You will?
0: Won't you be glad to get rid of me? You like to look at me, though, don't you? I've seen you looking at me. Like you are now. Just like you are now. Ed, think I'd make someone a nice wife? Julie came to me again in tears, with her suitcase all packed. She wanted to leave, just because you've been behaving so brutally to her. You ought to be ashamed of yourself, that's what, driving that poor girl to tears. What are you looking at, Ed? Me? I wonder why. But you look at me while you can. I'm leaving soon. Will you miss me when I'm gone? Please say you'll be nicer to her, Ed. Go out of your way the few more days she's here to make her feel at home. One of the family.
1: Hannah, that girl must go. There's something about her, I tell you. I have a strange feeling that for some weird reason she's wormed her way into our home in order to...
0: To what, dear?
1: I don't know. Maybe it's a premonition or something. I think that when she rang the doorbell that time, some...
0: Ed.
1: Hannah, she's going to pack her bags and get out right now.
0: Park here. It's a nice lonely spot. Well? What are you waiting for? You wanted to tell me something. You started to up in my room. Took me out here. I wonder why. Kiss me.
1: Julie.
0: I knew it all the time. I knew it had come to this. I do things to you, don't I? From the moment I first saw you, I could tell. What if your frumpy old wife could see us now?
1: Shut up.
0: I wonder what she'd say.
1: Stop it, you devil!
0: All right. I understand. You had to slap me because you're not used to this.
1: What's happening to me? Who are you? Where do you come from? What do you want?
0: You?
1: Julie.
0: I knew you couldn't send me away. We're right for each other. I like you. You want me bad. Add it. Then subtract. All we've got to do is subtract it. You know what I mean.
1: What are you talking about?
0: And what do you take me for? Some cheap thing? Oh, no, Ed. I come expensive, and my price is a wedding ring.
1: Well, I'm a married man.
0: I like married men. I want one.
2: They've already got
0: brick bungalows with lovely furnishings. I'd make you a real nice wife, Ed.
1: Do you think I'd ever divorce her for you?
0: I knew a man in Carterville said just that. He didn't like divorce either. But he wanted me bad. Real bad, like you. And in the end, there was another way.
1: You're the limit. Half the time I don't know what you're raving about. You're so crazy. You're crazy wonderful. Come here.
0: Hands off, please. Drive me to the station.
1: What?
0: I'm grabbing the first train out of town like you told your wife. Now, kindly get started.
1: Julie, you can't leave now.
0: Why can't I?
1: Because I can't let you know. No, Julie, don't go now. Please, not now. Oh, Julie.
0: I'll come back, sure. But you know what it means if I do, Ed. If I come back, on one condition, you'll have to get rid of her. Sooner or later, some way or other.

0: Oh, I declare, Mrs. Tate, that lively mind of yours. Ed and Julie, ridiculous. Oh, he positively dislikes her. He's hardly exchanged two words with her. Oh, that's the best one I ever heard.
1: How much longer are we going to wait, Ed? I'm not waiting any longer. We've got to get rid of Hannah.
2: But, Julie, I...
1: It's easy. All you do is do it. Do it quickly and it's done.
2: Julie, I can't. I can't divorce Hannah. I'd rather die. And she'd never
1: Who's
2: divorce...
1: Who's talking about that? You always pretend you don't know what I mean. You know well enough. Inside your heart jumps like mine because you know we're going to do it.
2: No.
1: It's the only way. Ed, you'd be surprised how easy it is. Remember, I once told you about that weakling from Carterville? That thing he used? No pain, and no one would ever know. You get it in a drugstore. I can get it today, and tonight at dinner you'll pretend some food spilled on your trousers. When Hannah turns, you'll... Well, I'll slip it into a cup of coffee. Well, Ed, will you or won't you?
2: Julie, I'll do it.

0: scorching hot coffee just like you like it, Ed. No, Julie, don't get up. I swear the way that girl spoils me, Ed, doesn't let me do a thing. Why, she runs this house much better than I ever could.
1: Oh, now, Mrs. Grimes, now you just sit down.
0: You see that, Ed? Draws up my chair, treats me like a queen. But I have revolted. I insisted that she at least let me make the coffee. That reminds me of the silliest rumor I heard today.
1: What was it?
0: Oh, well, it isn't even fit to repeat. Sit down, Julie, and drink your coffee. How is it, Ed?
2: Fine, honey.
1: Oh, Mr. Grimes.
2: Yes?
1: Weren't you supposed to do something for me? Mr. Grimes.
0: What's that, Julie? Do what?
1: Nothing.
0: What is it, Ed? Why, Julie, whatever are you fitting with that purse of yours?
2: Oh,
0: goodness, what's wrong with you, Ed?
2: I spilled some coffee on my trousers.
0: Rub water on it quick or it'll stain. Oh, land's sake, Ed, it's a new suit. Couldn't you be a little more careful?
2: Well, it's all right, Hannah. Just a drop.
1: It's delicious coffee.
0: It does smell good, if I do say so myself.
2: Hannah, don't.
0: Don't what?
2: And then nothing. Nothing.
0: Well, you are a mistake tonight. Tastes good, too. Well, what about the movies after we get everything cleared away? There's a new picture down at the... This coffee. Something

0: love me.
1: Hannah. I do, Hannah. Forgive me. I was out of my mind. You'll be all right. I'll get a doctor.
2: Get away from that phone. Put down that phone. Drop that phone, Ed, or I'll kill you.
1: Hello. Hello.
2: I've got a gun, Ed. If you don't drop that phone...
1: Hello. Dr. Meadows.
2: Don't believe me. You're going to put down that phone? No? You want a second bullet? Okay, then hear it.
3: Audibly, drop that gun.
2: No, you don't. I'm not afraid of the police. You won't take my home away from me, not this time. My home. My beautiful home.
4: What happened here, Mr. Grimes? You hurt bad?
5: I'm all right, Officer Dealing. Kirk's my wife. She's been poisoned.
4: We'll get her to the hospital right away. The girl here is dead.
5: Hannah. Hannah? She's unconscious.
4: We'll get her to the hospital. Then you'll come with me to headquarters. There are a few questions you'll have to answer.
5: Questions?
4: There's a statewide alarm out for this girl. We traced her to your home, and I was on my way over here to warn you. She was wanted in Carterville, Glen Springs, several places. Complicity in half a dozen homicides.
5: Julia? A killer?
4: All women are victims. Wives. Poison, just like in your wife's case. You gonna confess?
5: Confess? Me?
4: They usually do with a husband. But you know, Mr. Grimes, I kind of feel sorry for that girl. She was plenty confused, but strangely enough, on only one subject. You see, she was brought up in an orphanage, and she never had a home of her own in all her life. Well, let's go, Mr. Grimes.
6: At my trial, not one of all my friends came forward to speak a good word for me. No one but my wife, that is. She'd gotten well enough by then to be brought into the courtroom in a wheelchair. Poor Hannah sure spoke up for me. But the jury pitied her too much to show me mercy. Anyhow, they thought her words very queer, I guess, especially when she said...
0: He's a good man, Your Honor. It wasn't his fault, really. Not really. Sometimes, something that's not ourselves... I mean, well, maybe it was my fault. I mean to say, after all, he was away, and I really shouldn't have answered that doorbell.

0: This is Don Dowd again, your host for Mystery Time. You have just heard Masters of Mystery, live from New York. Tonight's play, Death Walked In, was produced by Clark Andrews in association with Ronald Dawson and Robert Arthur. Featured in tonight's drama were Ann Loring, Bill Johnstone, Peggy Allenby, and Frank Butler.
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0: ever watch as a man goes through the agonizing throes of a nightmare of trying to hold on to some semblance of sanity. Such a man is Bill Sampson, as he lies in his dingy bedroom near the docks. Never stops. Now it's coming from the room upstairs. Coming down. Just the ceiling, it says. Let the water drip. Let it drive me mad. I can't stop it. I can't stop it. I can't.
1: You can. It is from the room upstairs. You can stop the drip.
0: Now I'm hearing voices. This is how it starts when the mind begins to snap. You hear voices.
1: You're hearing my voice.
0: I've got to see. Something's happened to the lights.
1: Why lights? We can only come close like this in the dark, Bill.
0: Bill, we know each other.
1: I know you. Go upstairs. See what's there.
0: Go upstairs. Wait. Don't go away. No one's here. I'm going mad.
1: But you're wrong, Bill. Listen to the door close behind me.
0: I went upstairs to the room above immediately. There was a man. The knife wound still fresh. He was dead.

0: police. Hello, police, police. The telephone. It's dead, too. Into the fog. Police. I must find a policeman. Police! Police!
1: Bill.
0: You?
1: Fancy calling the police.
0: There's been a murder.
1: Didn't you know?
0: Didn't I? Well, why? How could I know?
1: Because you murdered him.
0: What?
1: I saw you do it.
0: Why would I want to kill a stranger?
1: Why? Unless...
0: Unless I was...
1: Mad.
0: Who are you? I can't see you.
1: Does it matter? Here in the darkness and in the fog.
0: What when the fog lifts?
1: It will never lift for us. Are you still going to call the police?
0: I don't know.
1: They'll never understand what drives you to kill. As I do.
0: As you do.
1: As I know you, Bill. Now go back to your room.
0: My room.
1: And then back to the room upstairs. Change to a suit of clothes and carry him down to the street.
0: And then?
1: I have a car. I'll help you hide him from the world.
0: But I...
1: Go on, Samson. Let me think for you. You prefer me to, don't
0: you? I don't know. All I know is I'm afraid. Afraid to think for myself. Afraid. Imagine it behind her black veil. But I could feel her thinking for both of us. And I could sense her presence, too, as if there was an aching nerve connecting us.
1: We're there, Bill.
0: Where?
1: Where the dead sleep.
0: A cemetery?
1: Yes. Try having your arms behind me as I show the way.
0: I carried him into the fog, along a path that ran between rows of graves. He was lighting my arm.
1: Yeah, Bill.
0: It's a mausoleum.
1: Yes.

0: open casket.
1: Yeah, so close to you is his.
0: There's a nameplate on it. Richard. Just my name.
1: Just Richard. Put in the ring.
0: Oh, wait. The date scratched on the plate. The date is today. Tonight.
1: Of course. Richard did die tonight.
0: Yes, but how?
1: Put in the rest. Drop the lid. He's hidden from the world.
0: But not for me. I shall always see him. Always.

0: I can feel you trying to think for yourself. Don't.
1: Three coffins. Two more empty.
0: The name plates are Henry and Robert.
1: And their dates?
0: Tomorrow night in the neck.
1: How will they die?
0: You will kill them.
1: Why?
0: Because it is in their nature to kill them.
1: Why? Two more strangers I've never seen.
0: You'll do it for me. In gratitude.
1: Gratitude? For tonight.
0: Aren't you good?
1: You say you saw me in the room upstairs, but... But if I don't believe you?
0: Does it matter? After what's been done. You're getting out here. Goodbye. Until tomorrow.
1: Tomorrow? Where's it to be?
0: Outside the Beacon Club at midnight.
1: How will I know you?
0: I'll know you. Good night, Bill.

the taillights were the red eyes of the morning, closing with the rising mists, disappearing from sight. The red eyes of morning. I've been having a nightmare. None of it has happened. It was a game that the imagination plays when the mind begins to go.

0: back to the room upstairs. Close. The door was closed with dust curling from the action of the doorknob. As if the room had been sealed up for years.
1: You're at the wrong door, mister.
0: Joe.
2: Downstairs, you live number
0: yeah,
2: three.
0: I know, no, but I...
2: Yes?
0: Who lived? I mean, lives in this room?
2: Nobody.
0: You sure of that?
2: Nobody lives in there. Empty a year already.
0: I... Could I have a look inside?
2: Sure. It's only an empty room, you'll see.
0: Well, I heard some noises coming from it. I couldn't sleep.
2: Oh, mice it was. Hang on. There's the room.
0: Empty.
2: It smells empty.
0: The furnishings are gone. The couch was here, and over here a lamp.
2: Are you furnishing the place?
0: I'm remembering it, as it was furnished. There was a straw rug on the floor, stained red and seeping through down through the floorboard. And a picture hung here. A wolf, howling at the moon. A picture by Sergeant. These things. Where are they?
2: What?
0: What have you done with the furniture?
2: Let me go.
0: Joking me like that.
2: I'm going to call the police.
0: No, Joe, please. No, not policeman. I'm not well. That something woke me in. Frightened me.
2: Oh, mice, I told you. They're in the walls, they're in the floor.
0: Yes, it's mice. I know that's what it was. No, I'm sorry. I lost my head. Forget it, please.
2: Well, all right.
0: Thank you. Thanks. Downstairs. In the room below. In my room. It all became vivid again. As vivid and real as the blood stains on the bedclothes, the dried patches of red rust on my pajamas and dressing gown. I went to her the following night. I tried not to, but the streets were one road leading to her.
3: You can't.
0: I couldn't help myself.
3: I know.
0: I came to see your face, if you have a face.
3: You think not.
0: I think sometimes you're a shadow thrown by my imagination, a shadow thrown by a sick mind.
3: Look at me with your own eye.
0: I am looking.
3: And what do you see?
0: No veil. This time there's a mask, the smiling mask of a goddess.
3: The goddess of Zhu. And a costume to match. See?
0: Yes. Why this masquerade?
3: It's carnival night inside the cafe. We're going in. Wear this mask. And put this in your pocket, close to your fingers. Yes. Henry prizes it most in his collection.
0: Henry is the name laid on that second casket.
3: Yes. He's an expert. You'll return the dagger before he misses.
0: Henry's inside?
3: An honest guest. You know him by his laughter. The loudest laughter you hear inside.
0: I'm to do a murder for you?
3: For you, too. You're forgetting I know you, Bill. I know what drives you. Like murder. That's Henry laughing. Bill?
0: What?
3: When you return his prize, do it only when he's laughing.
0: I did it like that. Exactly like that.

0: in the mausoleum. We put Henry beside the first. We put him to rest with his cheeks and eyes still wrinkled in laughter.
1: Clayton,
0: he looks happy as if he's laughing at me.
1: Laughter is a scheme with Henry. A scheme to warn you, Henry. A way to disarm you. Clayton.
0: And then what would he do?
1: Make you the fool and the victim.
0: As he made you?
1: That.
0: Are you making me?
1: You're daring to think for yourself.
0: No, no, but how did you know I could do what I did?
1: I know you.
0: Tell me about myself.
1: You sleep through the day.
0: Yes.

0: can't you describe me? It's as if it's me talking. It's me telling you about myself. It's as if the agony inside me found its own voice.
1: I told you I understand what drives you. Come now. Back to the center of the fog. I'll leave you there again to find your way home.
0: Well, when is it to be for the third cousin?
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0: body coming through the fog. Let's get back to the mystery of the mausoleum, shall we? The fog stayed another day, another night. As heavy as it was and oppressive, the mind crept towards a light that wavered in the mist, a light that wouldn't hold still for even a moment's sanity. And questions that ran together as my mind fell to pieces. Thing assembled by the imagination. A thing knitted together from broken pieces of sanity.
1: The third coffin is for Robert. Only Robert now when they are filled.
0: And your revenge is complete.
1: You are trying to sink for yourself again. You'll meet Robert in his home. Come. I'll show you where.
0: How will I know?
1: He'll know you.
0: Know me?
1: He expects you. I told him to prepare for this.
0: Why did you?
1: To wring every suffering from him.

0: short, stumpy little man with eyes watching my approach.
1: Go away. Go home.
2: I'm home.
1: I was told you'd expect me like this.
0: Go home.
1: I was told that you were prepared to die.
0: No. Prepared to live. Your hands won't be quick enough. Go home.
1: Oh, but I must.
0: She's put a spell over you.
1: That's Rita's way and her madness.
0: Rita, you've given her a name. Forget her.
1: Forget the murders.
0: Run away and hide.
1: Can I hide?
0: If you go far.
1: But you'll find me if she does.
0: No more, I promise you. No more. You're free to walk the streets unmolested. Free to board a train. Go away and forget.
1: You want to escape and forget everything,
0: don't you?
1: I don't know if I do. I don't know. I walk the streets, unmolested. Hours and hours with no one beside me. No voice. It was as if she, Rita, had evaporated into the mist. The sound of cars. I could see as if my sight was suddenly back, as if I'd wakened from a walking sleep, as if I'd snapped back to the night I ran from the room upstairs, screaming police. Police!

0: Please.
1: Hey, come on now, wake up, wake up.
0: Wake?
1: Hey, you talked yourself out and then you fell asleep.
0: Sleep?
1: Yeah. Sergeant Flanders brought you here.
0: Oh, what time is it?
1: Well, it's early morning.
0: I talked myself out, you said, and then...
1: Yes.
0: And you know about the last 3 nights?
1: Oh, yeah, it's all here on paper. What a story. What an imagination.
0: Imagination.
1: Yeah, the goddess in the night in their room upstairs. The tomb with 3 coffins.
0: Oh, we didn't fill the last coffin. She told him to prepare.
1: Yeah, I know. He was ready with a pistol to shoo you away.
0: Well, he ordered me to escape, to forget.
1: Yeah, but you didn't listen to him.
0: No, I had to talk about it. I had to tell the world to stop me from murder.
1: Yes, you did. You talked about it. You've got it all written down here. Now, let's go into the main room. There's someone I want you to meet.
2: Stop it!
1: Get away from me! All right, doctor, we got him under control.
0: All right,
1: now. Take another look,
0: Bill.
1: See who it is?
0: Yeah, it's... Oh, my head, it's... You told me to go away to escape.
1: This is Dr. Harvey, the owner of this sanatorium.
3: You're William Sampson. We haven't met before. I've been meaning to visit you, as I do all our patients.
0: Patients?
3: Yeah, you mean I...
1: Take it easy, Bill. You were charged with a homicidal attempt on your girlfriend. As a result of a psychiatrist's report, you were given a suspended sentence as long as you went into a sanatorium. It's for your own good, Bill. You've got an instinct to kill.
0: Yes. That's what I've done. Heaven help me. She, Rita, she made me kill.
1: Now, it's all in your mind, son. You haven't killed anyone. You've been in this sanatorium. Hey, wait a minute. When you escaped, did you...
4: She's there! Up there on the lawn! She's not in my mind! It's not! She sounds like marble! And the cold sun on her, looking like I'd imagine she'd look. A painted smile on her face, her lips too thin for laughter.
5: You're identifying one of our patients! That's Rita!
4: Quick! Get her!
6: Rita! Tell them what you made me do! The things you said out there in the lawn!
7: Oh, I didn't watch you!
3: You better watch that young lady, too.

0: You know, Sergeant, Rita is my first cousin. We were all left a considerable amount of money by our Uncle Justin. The money to be divided equally in the case of one of us dying. Rita knew of Samson's homicidal impulses. She played upon his imagination. Poor Bill.
1: What will they do to him? I thought it was all in his mind. Lance committed two murders.
0: They're both mad. They'll be put away for the rest of their lives. All they will have left is their imagination.

walking about in all that fog and mist, not knowing who he was, or where he was going, or whom he was going to kill next. It's enough to make a man go out of his mind.

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0: The Prayer Rug of Nana Sahib. A story of freelance diplomacy, intrigue, and mystery in the Far East. K.C. Smith and Ali, operatives of the Ghost Corps, are captured by Nepalese hillmen while on the track of a curious prayer rug stolen from K.C. by Ram Das, High Priest of the Forbidden City of Kundra. Through a vent in their dungeon wall, they overhear Ram Das plotting to poison the sacred bowl from which Lakshmini, Rani of Kundra, drinks before passing judgment of death upon strangers entering unbidden into her domain. K.C. forecasts Lakshmini's death and agrees to tell her how she may avert it, providing she will spare his life and Ali's. When the superstitiously religious Rani agrees, K.C. indicates the pet hunting leopard lying on a cushioned bench beside her and suggests that it be permitted to drink from the sacred bowl. The Rani presents the presumably poisoned bowl to the animal. The cheetah drinks and quietly lies down in its accustomed place. Lakshmini looks questioningly at K.C.
1: Watch, Lakshmini. My forecast cannot be wrong.
2: But the beast drank Kasi and nothing has happened. Is it possible that the accomplice of Ram Das failed in carrying out the high priest's orders?
3: If he did, make your peace with Allah, my friend.
2: Perhaps the poison has no effect upon animals.
3: Either way, the effect on us will be the same. We'll be lucky if we see another sunrise.
2: The cheetah, Kasi. Look. It is dead.
1: Is the proof sufficient, Lakshmini?
4: Oh, the proof.
1: The cheetah is dead. Poisoned. Had Lakshmini drunk from the sacred bowl, she would now be lying in its place.
4: The cheetah dead. The forecast is true. Poison.
1: Yes, Lakshmini. Poison.
4: I would speak with the Sahib alone, Ram Das. Clear the chamber. Ram Das. Dasia? Where is the high priest? I do not see him. Clear the chamber, Dola Rao. Then find Ram Das and bring him to me. Go. How are you named, Sahib?
1: Smith, Lakshmini. K.C. Smith.
4: K.C. Smith. Come, K.C. Sahib. Sit here beside me. Now, tell me, by what trick did you know the drink was poisoned?
1: There was no trick, Lakshmini. The walls of our dungeon spoke, and I gave heed.
4: Truly, you are a great adept, and not alone in your country. You have saved my life, Sahib.
1: And it now remains for Lakshmini to save ours.
4: No harm shall ever come to you or yours within the domain of Lakshmini.
5: Lakshmini, the high priest is not within the city. The guard at the outer gates reports that he rode hurriedly away a few moments since with an escort of 20 rifles.
4: Well, whither does he ride? And why?
5: Mayhap the Sahib there can enlighten us.
4: Come, Sahib. Since you be forecaster of the future, explain.
1: Ram Das was the instigator of the plot to poison you, Lakshmini, for the purpose of succeeding you on the throne of Kundra.
4: How do you know this, Sahib?
1: Through a vent in the wall of our prison, I overheard the details and recognized his voice. You see, Lakshmini, although Ram Das told you he went only to Kathmandu, he went farther. I saw him first in Cairo at the rug market.
4: And then it was he who lied.
1: It was. I bought the rug and he stole it from me. Muhammad Ali here and I followed. Somehow Ram Das had found out the secret of the prayer rug.
2: Further, Lakshmini, Ram Das, as high priest of Kundra, would have become Raja at your death, since you have no heirs. The treasure would in that event be his.
1: In any event, Ali, that's the way he figured it. If the Rani did not die, he very likely planned to find the treasure at the first opportunity and leave the country with it. Lakshmini, if his plot to poison you had succeeded, he could get the treasure at his leisure.
4: Ram Das, my trusted advisor, a murderer.
5: And a thief, Lakshmini.
4: It was his father who stole a rug from us many years ago. He was then high priest. In order to redeem the soul of his father from the house of Shaitan, the son took an oath to restore the rug to me.
5: Perhaps it was not merely the redemption of his father's soul that influenced the oath.
4: Perhaps not. Do you, Sahib, know the legend of Nana Sahib's prayer rug?
1: I have heard it.
4: And do you believe the legendary rug and the one stolen from you are the same?
1: I'm quite positive.
4: You would recognize the stolen rug?
1: Ali or I would know if it were the rug I bought at once.
4: Go, Dalarao. Seek in Ramdas' quarters. See if there is such a rug.
5: Hearing and obey.
4: Would the Sahib search for and keep the treasure the rug conceals if he found it?
1: Although I'm not a rich man, I don't need or want the treasure. But I'd like to find it and restore it to its rightful owner, yourself.
4: How do you know that I am the rightful owner?
1: Isn't it rumored that Lakshmini is the granddaughter of Nana Sahib?
4: And the rumor is true. Then you would help me find this treasure without thought of reward?
1: Of course.
4: And Muhammad Ali?
2: Ali has no further interest in the treasure if found than has his friend the Sahib.
5: No rug can be found in the quarters of Ram Dass, Lakshmini. I have searched. However, I found the dead body of Azam.
4: Azam? A priest?
5: With a knife in his back.
2: Azam. That was the name of Ram Dass' co-conspirator, Kasi.
1: Right. The man Ram Dass ordered to poison your drink, Lakshmini. He probably killed him to close his mouth.
5: Or so there would be none with whom to share the treasure, Sahib.
2: But if Ram Dass brought the rug to Kundra with him, and neither he nor the rug can be found...
1: Lakshmini, I'd lose no time in following Ram Dass if you want the treasure. He knows where it's hidden and is probably even now on his way to dig it up.
4: What says my chief of rifles?
5: I agree with the Sahib. We must follow at once.
4: Go then. Prepare an escort of 50 rifles. We ride at sunrise.
5: At sunrise? And if the spot for which Ram Dass and his followers ride is near...
4: We will not have a time
1: One moment, Lakshmini. This time I agree with Dolo Rao. Sunrise will be too late.
4: Then you counsel...
1: That we take Dolo Rao's advice and follow at once. But you, Lakshmini, are not riding with us.
4: I ride with my rifle.
5: No, a woman would be useless and in the way.
4: You speak thus to your Rani? You allow yourself liberties?
5: I allow myself liberties, Lakshmini, because I am an old man. An old man who held you in his arms when you were a child.
4: Nevertheless, do not forget that I am your Rani.
5: And because I gave my sacred vow to your sainted father and mother to protect you with my life as long as I live.
4: Forgive me, old friend.
5: Tis forgotten. Remember, Lakshmini, there be none to take thy place when thy time comes to ascend into the arms of Vishnu.
4: Then none could rule more wisely than Dolo Rao, the new High Priest of Kundra.
5: Nay, I want none of it. I am a warrior, not a holy man.
4: But you must accept. As the High Priest, according to our laws, becomes chief advisor to the Rani and Raja in case I die without heirs.
5: So be it. Until I have found you a suitable husband.
4: Good. Then see to it that my mount is made ready with the others. And I shall ride with you.
5: Tricked by Rama. Sahib, thou art indeed a fortunate man to be thine own master. Go then. Prepare for the ride. Muhammad Ali and the Sahib will accompany me. Come, Sahib, Ali. We join the men of Kundra in the courtyard where your weapons will be restored to you.
2: And you intend to take the Rani on this ride, Dorao, my friend?
5: Of necessity, yes. If we took every man and horse in Kundra, she would follow alone and on foot.
1: You're a strange man, Dolo Rao. I can't understand why you played Ram Dass' game in Kathmandu and on the trail. You change your tactics and allegiance very easily.
5: Never have I placed trust in Ram Dass. I felt certain that there was more behind his determination to restore Nana Sahib's rug to Lakshmini than met the eye. I played his game and bided my time until you, Sahib, gave cause for action.
1: I?
5: Had you not entered the game, we would never have known that Ram Dass, the traitorous dog, had found the rug and learned its secret. And Lakshmini, who is like a daughter to me, would even now be lying up there in her chamber in the embrace of death. For that alone, Smith Sahib, thou hast a friend in Dola Rao for life.
1: I see. I haven't forgotten the advice you gave me that night in the Khan at Kathmandu.
5: It was good advice, Sahib, and well meant.
6: Men of Kundra! Silence! 50 rifles! Mount and prepare to ride with Lakshmini and Dola Rao. Tents for the Rani and provisions. Horses for the Sahibs and restore to them their weapons.
4: I am ready, Dola Rao. Ready, men of Kundra.

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0: Good evening, friends of the creaking door. This is your host to welcome you back into the inner sanctum for another half hour out of this world. Say hello to one of our hapless heroines. Her spouse said he was going to the club one evening, but he brought it back and clouded her with it. The poor girl was almost decapitated, which shows what can happen when you lose your head. Anyway, the whole affair was responsible for the song's success, You Hit the Spot. All right, friend. Turn out the light. Plaster your hair down, curdle close to the fire, and listen to Arnold Moss tell us his weird and shivery story.
1: It was after sundown, and I was working in my garden fixing the roses when I first saw Jane Carter. The soft spring air was full of the smell of flowers, and in the cemetery next to my house, long shadows were covering the graves with darkness. Jane Carter was standing under the dogwood tree, the tree I never touched. I picked up the garden shears, and I came over to her.
2: Oh, I didn't notice you in the shadow.
1: Good evening.
2: I hope you don't mind. I was just admiring your lovely garden.
1: Oh, do you love flowers, too?
2: I adore them.
1: Oh, then I will give you some of the roses. My roses won the county prize last year. Oh, I am Franz Narko, the caretaker of the cemetery.
2: You live here alone?
1: All alone with my flowers. Here, hold out your arms. Oh. Here are some roses.
2: Well, thank you. I imagine it must be lonely here. There isn't a house for miles.
1: Oh, not too lonely. The dead are always near. Hold the flowers close to your face.
2: All right, but why?
1: They make you look even lovelier than you are. So young and charming, the roses next to your neck, they look like blood.
2: Really, Mr. Narko, I must...
1: Don't move.
2: But Mr. Narko...
1: Be quiet.
2: Those garden shears. What are you going to do?
1: Don't be frightened. There's nothing to be afraid of. I'm just going to do this. My dear. The little birds were frightened, but when she was dead, they began to sing again. That night, there was a full moon, and I buried Jane Carter under the dahlia bed.
3: Police headquarters, Chief Dane speaking. No, Jane Carter's still missing. She was last seen yesterday afternoon. If we don't hear by tonight, we're going to send out an 8-state alarm. Yes, goodbye.
4: Good morning, Ethan.
3: Franz, how are you?
4: Fine, fine, thank you, Ethan. I brought you some flowers. They're blooming early this year. Today is the 27th, you know.
3: April 27th. Yes, Franz, I expected you. You haven't missed a visit on the 27th in 20 years.
4: It seems incredible. On April the 27th, 20 years ago, my wife, Martha, disappeared. And in all this time, you haven't found any trace of her.
3: Maybe we do know the man responsible for her disappearance.
4: You don't mean you found her?
3: Did you see the courier this morning?
4: Yes.
3: Did you see a small item about a pretty young girl named Jane Carter who was reported missing?
4: Why, yes, I did notice a little story, but what has that got to do with my wife?
3: I'll tell you, Franz. But this must be kept in strict confidence. Every year since your wife disappeared, we've had reports of two, sometimes three, young women who disappeared and were never heard of again.
4: Just what are you trying to tell me?
3: That somewhere in this country there's a homicidal maniac. A person who, for some reason or other, hates pretty young women.
4: Huh?
3: Hates them enough to murder them and dispose of their bodies.
4: Oh, that's shocking. You think Martha fell into the hands of this maniac?
3: Yes.
4: Well, why didn't you tell me this before?
3: I didn't want you to lose hope. I know how you felt about Martha.
4: Oh, she was so lovely. And only 19 when to find this person, Ethan.
3: Franz, it's bigger than I can handle. Now, look, you've had more schooling than I. I know you read a lot in that little cottage of yours next to the cemetery. Maybe you know more about why a human being would do a thing like this.
4: Oh, yes, yes, Ethan, I do know. It's because sometimes the murderer has been hurt deeply. Maybe by a woman he loved who has been unfaithful. And when he sees other women, pretty, attractive young women, they remind him of her. And then he's suddenly overcome by a strange emotion to seize them, to overpower them, to make them suffer for what they did to him, to destroy them, to murder them, to...
3: Go on, Fran.
4: But that's what it says in the books I've read, Ethan. I've got to go now. Be sure to put those roses in water right away, or they'll die.
3: I won't let them die, Franz. Goodbye.
4: Goodbye. I could have told him more, much more, how it felt to live in a nightmare of fear. How I tried to fight the wild surging of my blood, that mad, insane pounding that made me kill. Later that night, when the dogwood scent came into my room, I cried. I cried like a child. I was thinking of Martha, my beautiful Martha. Two days later, I saw Ethan again. He surprised me by knocking at my door late in the afternoon.
3: Franz, I drove up here to ask a favor of you.
4: Of course, Ethan, anything you want.
3: I believe there's a tomb in the cemetery that's never been used.
4: You mean the one old Mrs. Smith built?
3: Yes, that's the one.
4: Why, I always have to laugh when I think of it. Old Mrs. Smith was so fussy about that tomb, but she died at sea and she was never buried in it.
3: Well, there's someone I'd like to have buried in it.
4: There is?
3: Yes. A young girl. Died of a heart attack. Helen Winters is her name. Judging from her clothes and those who knew her, she apparently comes from a good family, but we can't seem to locate them.
4: Well, why don't you bury her in Potter's Field, like the others?
3: Because I think her family will eventually want the body. Couldn't you put her in the Smith tomb?
4: I guess so. I don't think Mrs. Smith would mind.
3: Good. I'll have the body brought up in an hour.
4: The body was brought in a coffin by Ethan and one of his men. I opened the tomb. There were no mourners, no one to say a few words. I cut some of my flowers and brought them to her tomb.
3: Would you like to see her before you lock the tomb again, Franz?
4: Why, yes.
3: There.
4: Oh, what a pity. She's so young and so... strangely beautiful. She looks as though she would get up out of the coffin at any moment. I brought some flowers, lilies, from my greenhouse.
3: That's very thoughtful of you, Franz. You love these flowers, don't you?
4: Well, they're all I have since Martha vanished. What are you doing there?
3: Just looking at the petal.
4: They're soft to the touch. Like a woman's skin.
3: Yes.
4: Ethan.
3: What's the matter?
4: You tore that petal. You ripped it.
3: It's just a flower petal.
4: Stop it! Stop it!
3: Franz!
4: Stop hurting the flower! Stop it, you fool! Stop it! I'm sorry, Ethan. I didn't mean to hit you. I lost my head. I can't see anyone harm a flower like that. I couldn't sleep that night. Somewhere far in the countryside, a dog was baying at the moon. I went to my window. My garden was all silver in the moonlight. And then I noticed it. The dogwood tree. A strange glow like a fine blue fire hung over the branch near the patch of iris.
1: It was shining with a light that was not of this world. And then I saw the face of Helen Winters. She was staring at the glowing branch. It was the dead girl wearing the shroud she wore in the coffin. I quietly slipped downstairs. On the way into the garden, I picked up the shears.
2: Are you looking for me, Mr. Narco?
1: You're Helen Winters.
2: Yes, that is one of my names.
1: But you can't be here. You're dead.
2: Yes, I am dead.
1: But this is a trick. Who are you?
2: Look, I have something to show you.
1: The branch of the dogwood tree.
2: Yes. You see how it shines in the moonlight?
1: Yes.
2: Look at it closely.
1: But why? What are you... Oh!
2: You see it?
1: There's a ring. The branch grew right through it. Martha. It's Martha's ring.
2: Is it?
1: But how did you... Give that to me.
2: No.
1: But that belonged to my wife. I must have it.
2: No.
1: I looked at her standing there among the flowers. Oh, she was beautiful. And the moonlight made her look like a woman in a dream. And suddenly I felt the strange power rising in my blood. I longed to touch her, to seize her. I tightened the grip on my shears and came closer to her.
5: Still like flowers? If you do, I know a way for you to get lots of them. Free of charge. Where were we? Oh, yes. The flowers were blooming over all the bodies of the people Franz had murdered. And he was talking to a corpse who was picking dogwood blossoms by the light of the moon.
2: The blossoms have a lovely scent.
1: Have they?
2: Those shears.
1: Yes.
2: I know why the ring was on this branch.
1: Do you?
2: And I know what you intend to do. Did you kill her with the shears, too?
1: Come here.
2: All right.
1: I have your hand and its flesh. You can't get away now.
2: I don't want to get away.
1: You're not afraid?
2: No. I'll show you how afraid I am.
1: What are you going to do?
2: You will see.
1: A face came closer. I felt her lips on mine. It was the first time I kissed a woman in 20 years. What was she, a woman? It was warm flesh I kissed, and I knew it. I broke away from her. I swung wildly with my shears, and suddenly I felt her hand on my face. I smelled the scent of 1,000 flowers overpowering me, making me giddy. She swayed in front of me as I plunged the shears into her body, and then suddenly I felt myself sink into a sea of flowers. I opened my eyes. I was lying in the patch of iris. I saw the moon glowing blood red, shining through the dogwood tree. I got up. What had happened? I must have been unconscious. My shears were lying on the ground where I had fallen. Helen Winters had disappeared. I picked up the shears, got my keys, went to the tomb. I opened the door, and then I opened the coffin. Lying there, not a wound on her. I couldn't believe it. I raised the shears. I would find out.
6: Is that you, Franz? You'd better get away from that coffin.
1: What made you come here, Ethan?
6: Never mind. What's this? A sprig of dogwood and that ring.
1: You recognize it?
6: Yes. It belonged to Martha. I gave it to her before she married you. You murdered her, didn't you?
1: Is it necessary to take out your gun, Ethan?
6: I'm afraid so.
4: You really believe I killed Martha?
6: I believe you buried her under the dogwood tree in your garden.
4: Well, that's ridiculous.
6: Franz, I want the truth. I want a full confession.
4: What makes you think I killed her?
6: I haven't any proof yet, but that body can be exhumed.
4: I suppose you'd accuse me of killing all those girls who disappeared, too.
6: Yes, Franz. I think you killed them, too.
4: He looked closely at me. Suddenly, I realized that his hand was shaking. He was frightened. He, too, was stalling for time. Why? Of course. There must be some of his men coming here. He was afraid to take me alone.
6: What do you say, Franz? I can assure you it will be a lot easier for you if you confess.
4: But I have nothing to confess. What made you come here tonight?
6: It was just a hunt.
4: You're lying. Look! Look there! There are two men coming up here. Policemen. I suppose they came here by accident, too.
6: Where? I don't see anything.
4: I have your gun, Ethan. Now get up. Get up!
6: Franz. Franz, put that gun down. You don't know what you're doing.
4: Oh, yes, I know. I know very well. I have been waiting for this moment for 20 years.
6: No, Franz, please. You can't.
4: You wanted a confession. Well, you'll have it. Yes, yes, I killed Martha. I murdered her, and she is buried under the dogwood tree. That's what you wanted to know, isn't it?
6: Yes, but...
4: And I'll tell you about the others now, too. I killed them. All of them. Their bodies are in my garden. And now... Now is the time... For you to confess, Ethan.
6: What do you mean?
4: I mean you and Martha.
6: Martha?
4: She loved you.
6: No, no, she didn't. I loved her. After she met you, she wouldn't have a thing to do with me. If that's why you killed her...
4: Yes, Ethan, that's why I killed her. But you're as much to blame as she was.
6: No, neither of us was to blame. There was never anything between us, and I can prove it.
4: You're lying.
6: I have a letter here. Let me show
4: you. Your lies won't keep me here until your men arrive. You're going to die now.
6: No, Franz, read the letter. Franz, don't. Read the letter.
4: He was dead. And in his hand was a letter. I picked it up. I heard a noise. It was in a vault. I went to the girl lying so still in a coffin. Was she alive? I would find out. So you are alive. Get up. Get up out of that coffin. Now, go on.
2: Please, don't.
4: Go on.
2: All right. Now, please.
4: Ethan put you here, didn't he?
2: Oh, yes. I'll explain everything.
4: What happened in the garden?
2: I had a little vial of chloroform. I broke it when you tried to kill me. The fumes made you unconscious.
4: Chloroform? That was when I felt your hand on my face, and I kept stabbing you, but you would not die. How did he know Martha was buried under the dogwood tree?
2: I told him. I dug under that tree while you were unconscious.
4: Well, that's strange now, isn't it? You would never have known about it if the tree, as it grew, hadn't caught up the ring and pushed it out on one of its branches. It's as though nature itself were accusing me. Here, don't you try to get away. Stand still. Oh, you are beautiful and evil, like all of them. Like Martha. I'm going to kill you.
2: No, don't.
4: The gun is empty. Here, come back here. You're not getting away. I still have these.
2: The garden shears.
4: Yes, the garden shears.
2: Let go of me.
4: No, I'm going to...
7: Lindsay! Are you up for
2: it? Help! Help me! Hurry!
7: We're coming out!
4: I ran out of the tomb. I saw four men coming across the graveyard in the moonlight. I ran. The girl came out of the vault and screamed. They began firing at me. I ran across the moonlit cemetery, stumbling, falling, running for my life. I felt a piercing pain in my thigh. I fell and struck my head against a gravestone. Here in the hospital, they tell me I will recover from my wounds. But of course I'll have to be tried. I know I shall be put to death. Oh yes, the letter Ethan tried to show me, it was just a few lines, dated April 27th, 20 years ago. It read, "Dear Ethan, please come to see Franz and convince him that there never was anything between us and that I am not seeing you now.
1: It doesn't believe that I have always loved only him. Martha. You see, my killing her, it was all a mistake. A mistake that twisted a thread in my mind. I would like lots of flowers on my grave. Lilies, roses. Yes, yes. Many, many blood red roses.
5: Send me one dozen roses and put my heart in beside them. Good old Franz, he takes his popular ballads quite literally. Which brings us to the moral for tonight's story. Never decapitate the woman you love. You know how angry people get when they lose their heads.

And now, friends, it's time once again to close that creaking door. Until next week at this same time. Next week's story is about a boy and a girl who go off on their honeymoon and then discover that two's fine, but three's a crowd. Especially when number three is a corpse. Now, what the boy and girl said to that corpse and what the corpse said to them, well, you'll just have to wait until next week to hear about it. Until then.

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4: Bird's eye. 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

0: presents Quiet Please, which is written and directed by Willis Cooper and which features Ernest Chappell. Quiet Please for tonight is called Little Visitor. All I know is there was a train wreck. I don't even remember the train wreck, but they told me about that afterward in the hospital. 20 years ago seems a long time when you just say it. But after all, it was only 1928, wasn't it? The year after Lindbergh flew the Atlantic, remember? I don't remember, of course. I don't remember anything before the train wreck. Amnesia, they call it. Just like they have on the radio and the soap operas, only when it happens to you, it's very rough not having any childhood to remember. You just think about that for a minute. Think how dull your life would be if you hadn't any school days to remember, if you didn't have any memories of your kid friends. Oh, I've heard you talk about them, comparing notes with other people, laughing, sometimes being very sad when you think of somebody you knew in the eighth grade, and maybe he died in Guadalcanal or someplace. Maybe some of my kid friends did, too. When you get to talking about your childhood memories, and all I can remember back to is a hospital with my head hurting and a lot of people asking me questions that made it hurt worse. So I walk away, and sometimes I cry a little. Grown man crying. Grown man. I don't even know how old I am. I don't know who I am. Really, though, I'm not full of self-pity all the time. I try to take it in my stride. But a thing like this leaves scars. Worse than the one on the back of my head. The name I use is Smith. The doctors at the hospital gave me that name. They gave me my first name, too, which I don't specially like. But the fellow who suggested it was friendly and good to me. So I go through life carrying Ulysses for a first name. Well, the doctor was a sentimental buzzard or something, and he was thinking about the old Greek Ulysses who had to wander so far before he finally found his home. Well, I'd wander too, he said, and maybe it'd be a lucky name because old Ulysses finally got home. Maybe I'd get home someday too. So, I'm Ulysses. And I haven't found home yet. I've made a home, of course. Marjorie and I were married 2 years ago, and it's all right. But I'd like to find my real home sometime. And remember, I'm a locksmith by trade. They taught me at the hospital. I'm not a very good one, just a journeyman. Of course, you don't really have to be such a high-powered expert like Courtney that died the other day was to get by in this trade. Most of the work you're called on for is simple, making a key, unlocking somebody's luggage, things like that. When a job's too tough for me, there are other locksmiths in town. Well, I get by. Then there's a lot of time to think and try to remember. I keep thinking about kids. The ones I must have played with when I was a kid. And this time of the year, I get to thinking about coasting on a hill somewhere. And I do my best to remember a hill and remember who was with me, but it's always the same. I can't remember. Last Thursday night, I was working in the shop on a late job. A fellow left a little safe with me. He'd lost the combination. He wasn't sure what was inside it, and he was going away and wanted to get it open. So I put in a little overtime. Fella said he didn't mind paying for it. So I was all alone. It was close to 12, and I was pretty tired. A long day. I thought I heard somebody at the door, and I looked around. There wasn't anybody. I looked at the clock then and saw what time it was, and the safe had turned stubborn on me, so I decided to call it a day. I knew Marjorie would be having fits anyway at me being at the shop so late. I was just slipping into my coat when the door opened. Yeah, sure, it was locked. But it opened. And there was a kid standing in the doorway, grinning at me.
1: Hi.
2: How'd you get that door open, son?

0: just opened.
1: Well, I locked it.
0: It opened. What you doing?
1: Well, what are you doing this time of night?
0: Nothing.
1: Hadn't you better be home?
0: Nah.
1: Your mother will be looking for you.
0: I haven't got any mother.
1: And your father?
0: I haven't got any father either.
1: You get along home.
0: What you doing?
1: Well, I was trying to open the safe. Scram now.
0: Is it full of money?
1: I don't know what's in it. Go on, beat it, son. I'm going to turn out the lights and close up.
0: All right.
1: Want me to walk down the corner someplace with you?
0: Which way you going?
1: That way.
0: Nah, I don't go that way.
1: Well, you get along home.
0: Okay. So long.
2: Well, I was naturally a little concerned about a kid of that age. He looked to be about 8, running around the streets at midnight. So I snapped the lights off quickly and stepped out the door to catch up with him. When I got outside, there wasn't a sign of him. Well, I got to worrying, but what could I do? So I walked on home, and just like I thought, Marjorie was sore.
3: I don't see why you can't get some kind of work that doesn't keep you up all night. Here you come in, night after night, at all hours.
1: Well, this is the first night I've worked since the week after Thanksgiving, huh?
3: Well, I don't see why you have to work nights at all.
1: Well, I don't like it either, dear, but a man's got to make a living.
3: Yeah, and a fine living it is, too, isn't it?
1: It's the best I can do, dear.
3: Next thing you know, you'll be asking me to go back to work again.
1: Now, Marjorie, you know better than that.
3: Well, I don't see any other way of getting any decent clothes.
1: I'm sorry, dear.
3: Oh, sorry.
1: You go on to bed, dear. Did you leave me anything to eat?
3: I went to the restaurant.
1: Oh, that's fine, dear. Did you have a good supper?
3: If you think I'm going to stand around and cook and slave for you all day long and then half the night on top of that, well, you've got another thing coming.
1: Of course, dear. You know, the funniest thing happened tonight.
3: Yeah, for instance?
1: Well, I was just getting ready to come home, and a little boy opened the door.
3: Sure, it wasn't a little girl, about 18.
1: It was a little boy.
3: Yeah.
1: About 8 years old.
3: Well, what'd he want?
1: Nothing. He just stood there a minute.
3: Oh, you'd think people could keep their breaths off the streets.
1: Yeah, that's what I thought. You know, he was the strangest kid, Marge.
3: How?
1: Well, I'm not sure.
3: Well, make up your mind.
1: Well, the clothes he wore, they were, you know, kind of old-fashioned.
3: Oh, how would you know?
1: That's right, Marjorie, I wouldn't know. I don't ever remember seeing any old-fashioned clothes. But I've seen pictures of them, I guess, or something. Anyway, he didn't look like other kids.
3: Oh, you and your kids. That's all you think about.
1: I wish we had a kid.
3: Well, I'm glad we haven't. One big lummox around here is plenty. There's a can of salmon in the cupboard. I'm going to bed.
1: I don't like salmon very well, but don't get me wrong. I love Marjorie. I know it's tough on her being married to a guy that just barely gets by at his trade. And I make allowances. Only I wish she'd be sweet just once in a while. Like she used to be when we were first married. I couldn't get that kid off my mind. I went to sleep and dreamed about him. I guess it was a salmon. I dreamed about him getting run over by a streetcar, falling in that ditch they're digging down to the powerhouse. Sound like an old woman, don't I? But, well, you see, when you got the thing wrong with you that I have, that blackout, well, you see. Anyway, I remember how the dream ended. Well, I saw the kid standing in front of me in those funny old-fashioned clothes, and he spoke to me.
4: Don't you worry about me, Ulysses. I'll be seeing you.
1: And I woke up with a start. And I could have sworn that boy was standing alongside the bed in the half dark. But when I turned on the light, there was nobody there. Marjorie says, for Pete's sake, if I can't sleep, at least let her sleep. That was on a Thursday. I got to thinking the next morning about the boy. The way he seemed so real in my dream. But he didn't show up. I guess I wasn't very surprised at that. The safe turned out to be a much tougher job than I expected, and I couldn't pry it open. I worked till about 10, and I don't know why
2: did. I was expecting the kid to pop in. The ideas a fella gets. I stay away from talking to kids, you see, because I don't know how to talk to them. I can't talk their language. I don't know it. But this little devil, there was something about him that made me feel we could sort of talk brother talk to each other. Something familiar about him, if you see what I mean. I kind of felt that I really knew him. Well, he didn't show up. Saturday, I worked all day. No luck with the safe. The man was getting pretty impatient because he was leaving town the following Tuesday. He wanted to see what was in it. You know, in this business, you run into people like that. A closed door or a locked strong box, they got more curiosity than that cat. Well, he said keep on, so I did. And I figured even if Marjorie didn't like my being away at the shop all the time, she'd feel better when she saw the overtime money the job was going to pay. So I worked Sunday. I don't know how he got in. Maybe I did leave the door unlocked. But there he was, grinning at me.
4: Haven't you got it open yet?
2: What are you doing here?
4: Can I watch you?
2: Well, you sure you ought to be here?
4: Sure.
2: What's your name?
4: Jeffrey.
2: Jeffrey what?
4: Jeffrey Briggs.
2: My name's Ulysses.
4: Ain't either.
2: Sure it is.
4: You made that up.
2: Oh, it's my name.
4: Okay. But I bet it ain't.
2: Well, it is.
4: All right. Haven't you got that thing open yet?
2: Yeah, it's a harder job than I thought.
4: I used to open boxes and things.
2: You did?
4: You bet. I opened one once that had a lot of money in it.
2: Good.
4: $2.
2: What'd you do with the $2?
4: I spent it.
2: What kind of box was this, Jeffrey?
4: It was green. Kind of tin. It was my grandfather's.
2: And he had you open it for him?
4: Oh, no. He didn't know it.
2: Oh, I see.
4: And he didn't know the $2 was in it.
2: Well, don't you think it was bad to take your grandfather's money?
4: Why? He didn't know it was there.
2: Mm-hmm. Well,
4: you know how I opened the box?
2: How?
4: I hid it.
2: Well, you can't open a safe that way, Jeffrey.
4: I bet you can.
2: No, you can't.
4: I bet you.
2: I'll show you.
4: You see? You see? Ooh, look what's inside it. It's money. It's money. It's $1,000,000. Hey, does the man know the money's in there?
2: I know, son. He doesn't.
4: Oh, goody, goody. Then you can keep it, can't you?
2: Boy's eager eyes followed every move I made when I counted that money. There was $53,000. There was an old notebook and a half a dozen letters. That was all. I guess I sat there quite a while, holding a thick pile of bills and thinking. And Jeffrey's eyes never left my face. He didn't say a word. But he didn't need to. I'd heard him once.
4: You can keep it, can't you?
2: And then the telephone rang. Hello? Oh, hello, Mr. Murphy. Yes, I just got it open. Yes, you can come over and pick it up whenever you want to. What? No. No, there wasn't anything in it except an old notebook and some letters. No, not a thing. I put down the phone, and I turned back to Jeffrey. Jeffrey wasn't there. But from somewhere, not far away, I heard him laughing. Fit to kill. I was surprised how easy it was. Mr. Murphy never questioned me. He paid me, and I took my pay home and gave it to Marjorie, and she bought a new dress. She even kissed me. But the $53,000, that I put in my bottom bureau drawer under my shirts. I don't know what I intended to do with it. Maybe I was going to give it to Murphy. Maybe not. I don't know. Really, I don't. I know what I did, of course. You've come to that. As a matter of fact, what I thought about most was Jeffrey. An innocent kid. And he'd led me into this. He didn't see anything wrong about it. What kind of man is he going to grow up to be? Oh, yes, I dreamed. I dreamed lots of things, but mostly about a small boy in old-fashioned clothes who taught me how to be a thief. Jeffrey didn't come to the shop again. And it was the following Wednesday, last Wednesday, that I discovered the money was gone. I thought at once of the boy. If he could get into my shop, why couldn't he get into the house? He'd stolen $2. What I'd taken was just more money to him. But I discovered what had become of the money. At breakfast.
3: I think you ought to have some new shirts, Ulysses.
2: Then my heart nearly stopped. That was all she said. That was all, but it was enough. I don't think my face gave me away. Or maybe it did, because she said one more thing just as I was leaving.
3: Is there a reward for stolen money, Ulysses?
2: So it was Marjorie, of course. And I knew what would happen. Whatever Marjorie's fault, she was honest, straight-laced, fiercely honest. She wouldn't hesitate a moment to turn me in if she thought I'd stolen. Well, I had stolen. I'd thought about giving the money back to Murphy, as I told you, but now it was too late. If I confessed to Marjorie and asked her for the money to give it back, well, in Marjorie's mind, the crime had been committed. She'd see that I was punished for it. The only thing that prevented her now was the fact that she didn't know where it had come from. If she found out, when she found out, there was no way out. And head down, thinking furiously, I was unaware for a moment of the 8-year-old skipping gaily by my side.
0: Hey, where are you going?
2: Why, hello, Jeffrey.
0: Hi.
2: Where'd you come from?
0: I was just walking along. You going to your shop?
2: I guess so.
0: You know where I'm going?
2: Where?
0: I'm going coasting.
2: Jeffrey, listen.
0: What?
2: Jeffrey, you know, the money.
0: You still got it?
2: No.
0: Who's got it?
2: I think my wife has.
0: Gee, that's bad, isn't it?
2: Yes, it is.
0: I wouldn't let anybody take my money.
2: I didn't want her to take this money.
0: Well, I'm going coasting. So long.
2: Wait a minute, Jeffrey.
0: I can't wait. The kids are waiting for me up on Normal Hill.
2: Where?
0: On Normal Hill. Hey, did she really take it?
2: I'm afraid she did.
0: Well, why don't you stab her?
2: What?
0: I stabbed an Indian once. Made him dead.
2: An Indian?
0: Oh, it was only my sister's doll. But I played it was an Indian. I stabbed it. Stab, stab, stab. Well, so long.
2: Jeffrey.
0: Here, you take my pocket knife.
2: Well, what for?
0: In case you want to stab her. It'll make her dead. Goodbye.
2: Jeffrey, wait.
0: I'll see you up on Normal Hill, huh?
2: I keep wishing Marjorie hadn't come to the shop that afternoon. I wish she hadn't seen the safe lying there on the workbench where Murphy had left it because it was useless. And I wish she hadn't accused me point blank of stealing that money. Because maybe I wouldn't have stabbed her and made her dead. But I did, and I left her there in the locked shop with Jeffrey's pocket knife alongside her. And I went home and I turned the house upside down looking for the money. But I couldn't find it. I didn't have very much of my own, but I bought a ticket and I got on a train. And finally I got off. I didn't know what to do. I had breakfast and I started to walk around the town of Kalamazoo, Michigan. I don't know why I got off the train there, you see. I just got off. I walked down Portage Street and that name seemed so familiar. I saw a man crossing a street and I said to myself, that man's name is Harry Oswald. How did I know that? I walked along a lot of streets, and then I was on a street called Davis Street, and kids were coasting down a big high hill on the other side of the street, and I felt funny all of a sudden. I called to one of the kids, and I said, hey, kid, what's the name of that hill? And the kid came closer, and it was Jeffrey. And he said,
0: hi, mister. You came home, huh?
2: And I said again, what's the name of that hill?
0: Well, that's Normal Hill, mister, where I said I'd meet you. Don't you remember?
1: And I turned away, and suddenly everything was familiar to me. I knew where I was. I remembered Normal Hill and the West Street Hill where we used to go sometimes and riding a bobsled hitched on to Britt McElroy's old reel. And I turned and walked up the steps of a house there on Davis Street, and I opened the door and I said, "Hello, Aunt Nellie." And Aunt Nellie jumped up and spilled her crocheting on the floor, and she said just what I knew she was going to say.
5: "Why, Jeffrey Briggs, you haven't changed a particle."
1: And then she fainted. Well, it took a lot of explanation how I'd lost my memory and all that. And she told me about
5: the time you broke open your grandfather's strong box.
1: And about the other time.
5: When you stabbed your sister's doll and came and told us you'd made her dead.
1: And we had a nice visit together. And then I came away. Yes, I'm going back and give myself up. What else can I do? Aunt Nellie would never know that Ulysses Smith was once... I said I'd wondered what kind of a man little Jeffrey would grow up to be. Well, you know now. He grew up to be a thief and a murderer. I guess I am the only man in the world that was haunted by himself.

0: You have listened to Quiet, Please, which is written and directed by Willis Cooper. Ulysses, the man who talked to you, was Ernest Chappell. And Michael Artist was young Jeffrey. Audrey Christie was Marjorie. And Aunt Nellie was played by Charmaine Allen. The accompanying music for Quiet, Please is composed and played by Albert Berman. And now for a word about next week's Quiet, Please, here is our writer-director, Willis Cooper.
1: Next week, I have a story for you called The Room Where the Ghosts Lived. That is, if ghosts do live. Maybe we'll find out next week.

0: And so, until next week at this time, I am quietly yours, Ernest Chappell. Quiet Please comes to you from New York. 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

0: This is the mysterious traveler inviting you to join me on another journey into the realm of the strange and the terrifying. I hope you will enjoy the trip, that it will thrill you a little and chill you a little. So settle back, get a good grip on your nerves, and be comfortable, if you can, as we join two young people who find themselves in the strangest situation human beings ever encountered. It's the story I call Fire in the Sky. It's late evening, and a convertible with the top down is driving along a lonely road in the Shenandoah Valley. The driver is young, in his 20s. So is the girl beside him. They're Mr. and Mrs. Nicholas Ramsey of New York City, married less than 24 hours and honeymooning. Nick Ramsey is driving slowly, for both he and Sally are watching the great golden disc which is rising in the sky above the hills to the west. Not the moon, but the new comet which the whole world is talking about with excited interest and some apprehension.
1: Nick, it's so bright. It's grown much brighter since last night.
2: Yes, I know. Seems to be about half as big as the moon now. You can almost see it grow.
1: It looks as if it were coming right at us.
2: Well, that's just an illusion. It'll pass about 15 million miles away, the radio said.
1: 15 million? It sounds like a lot. But I wish it were more.
2: Oh, they said it wouldn't do much damage even if it hit us head on. Comets are mostly gas, you know.
1: Well, it certainly looks solid. It is beautiful, though, isn't it? I'm glad we decided to drive tonight so we could watch it.
2: Let's turn on the news and see what the radio says about it.
1: Uh-huh.
2: I'll try Washington. Danny Dunn has been giving a blow-by-blow account of its approach.
3: Hello, everybody. This is your feature reporter, Danny Dunn, speaking from Washington. Well, the big news tonight is still Comet X, as it's been nicknamed. Tonight, it seems it's going to pass little old Earth a bit closer than was thought. Maybe inside 10 million miles. But it's nothing to worry about. Can't hurt us any. A comet is just gas, you know. Like some congressman here in Washington. Oh, speaking of Washington, the president and his cabinet quietly left town today with their families. We're told they're going to a special government observatory where they can all see Comet X through telescopes. Now, that just shows you how interested everybody is. The rest of the world is standing outdoors tonight, keeping an eye on the sky. After all, this is a spectacle mankind sees only once in 1,000 years, and nobody wants to miss it. Well, folks, the government has asked me to pass along the following to you. Don't be alarmed if Comet X seems to be getting awfully close.
2: I guess there's nothing new. I'll turn it on.
3: It's just an optical illusion.
1: Nick, look up ahead. Somebody's signaling us with a flashlight.
2: Yeah, it looks like an old codger, one of the local natives, I guess.
1: Well, do you think we ought to stop? Such a lonely road.
2: Oh, he probably just wants a lift. Anyway, he's so old he couldn't hurt us any. Hello, you want a lift?
4: Oh, evening, folks. Mighty glad you come along. I need some help back.
2: Help?
4: It's my partner. Rock slide fell on him, crushed his chest in. He's down in the mine. I need help to get him out.
1: You're a miner?
4: That's right, ma'am. Name's Jones. Jerry Jones. We got us a mine up this road about a quarter of a mile. Poor Sam hurt himself an hour ago. Been waiting ever since for somebody to come along.
2: Well, Sally, I guess it's up to us. We can't leave some poor fella dying and not help.
1: But, Nick, are you sure?
2: I'm sure it's all right. Okay, hop in, Mr. Jones. We'll have your partner out just as quick as we can.

0: Yeah, here they are, folks. The real share cover is mine, Chef.
1: Well, come along, Sally. Mm-hmm. I'm sorry we haven't any first aid equipment here, Jones.
0: I've got some down below. This way, Mr. Ramsey. You have to go down on the lift.
2: Nick, look how bright it is. This comet seems to be growing bigger by the minute.
0: Yeah, here we are. Step inside, folks. I got the flashlight.
1: Huh. We've got a regular mine lift in here. Machinery and everything. What kind of mine is this?
0: It used to be a coal mine. Got abandoned. Me and Sam, we found a little vein of diamonds down in the coal.
2: Diamonds?
1: Now, wait a minute. There aren't any diamond mines in this country.
0: Sure there is. Got some down below. Prove it to you after we fix up, Sam. Please step on lift, Mr. Ramsey.
2: Nick, I think this is a trick.
1: So do I. A diamond mine. Listen, Jones. Coal and diamonds don't go together, even though they're both carbon. So we're not getting on that lift.
0: I'm afraid you have to, Mr. Ramsey. Believe me, I'll shoot if you try to get away.
2: Nick, a gun.
1: Now listen, put away that revolver. I don't know what kind of crazy scheme this is,
0: but... It's not crazy. I'm trying to save your life.
2: Save our lives?
0: You see that comet in the sky?
2: Yes.
0: They're calling it Comet X. They should be calling it Doomsday.
1: You are crazy.
0: That's enough talk. In 14 hours, this Earth and that comet are going to meet, and time is precious. Get on that lift, Mr. and Mrs. Ramsey, or I'll shoot. Believe me, no harm will come to you if you do just as I say.
1: Well, I guess we'd better do it, Sally. There's no use in arguing with a madman who has a gun.
2: Oh, you say so, Nick.
0: Now, that's better. Now, hold on tightly. Don't do anything foolish. If you don't know how to operate this lift, then we have a 1,000-foot drop below us.

0: She's been going down for so long, though.
1: Oh, no, it's just about her, Mrs. Ramsey. Please don't be frightened. I'm doing this for your own good.
2: Hey, who are you? You're not a native. You lost your hillbilly accent long ago.
1: No, I'm not. It was just a crude disguise. My name is Jeremiah Jones, formerly Professor Jones. We've reached bottom. The surface of the earth is 1,000 feet above us. Now, Mr. Ramsey, if you and your wife try to attack me, you might succeed. It would be very foolish. You'll need me to get you out of here again.
2: Yes, I suppose that's right.
1: Very well, please walk quietly ahead of me. These old mine shafts are quite level. I'll shine my flashlight ahead and you won't have any difficulty.
2: I suppose we have to humor you, but why are you doing this? What are you up to?
1: You won't believe me if I tell you, Mr. and Mrs. Ramsey, that you two are the most important people in the world tonight. So just walk ahead of me and we'll have the explanations later.

0: How much further is it? All these tunnels are winding and twisting. Nick, I'm completely lost.
1: Listen, Jones, if that's your name, come to your senses. Take us back to the surface and we'll forget this happened.
2: Careful, there's a door ahead of you.
0: Oh, well, yes.
2: Push it open and go in.
1: Well, shine your flashlight inside. We can't see a thing.
2: You'll find a light switch beside the door. Turn it on.
0: Nick, he's closed the door.
1: He's locking us in. Jones!
2: Please, Mr. Ramsey. Turn on the light and just wait calmly. I'll be back. I have to go to the surface now to see if I can rescue anyone else.
1: Jones! Oh, he's gone.
0: Nick. Nick, I'm frightened.
1: No, it'll be all right, Sally. I'm sure it will. There was a light switch, didn't there?
0: Yes.
1: Let's see if we can find it. It should be here beside the door. Maybe it's higher. Now, I've got it. Good Lord.
0: Nick, we're in a room. Completely furnished.
1: Yeah.
0: Chairs, tables, electric lights. There's even a radio.
1: Through those archways, I can see a kitchen. Another room. But this place is like a furnished apartment.
0: 1,000 feet underground, with walls of solid rock. And he's locked us in here. But why, Nick, why?
1: I don't know, Sally. I don't know. I guess we'll just have to wait and see.
0: Nick, what time is it? How long have we been down here?
1: 2 a.m. We've been locked in here nearly 4 hours.
0: Nick, it's crazy. He's a madman. He must be.
1: I wonder. If he's mad, there's certainly a method in his madness.
0: But
1: look around you. This furniture. A radio. A kitchen. There must be a generator someplace to supply these lights.
0: That's what I mean. Only a madman would fix up an old abandoned mine like this.
1: You know, I've just placed his name. Professor Jeremiah Jones.
0: Who is he?
1: He's an obscure astronomer who 10 years ago claimed to have discovered a comet no one else could see. And he dropped out of sight.
0: He seems to have an obsession about comets. He said Comet X should be called Doomsday.
1: Yes, I know. And I can't help wondering. Let's turn on that radio again. I have a hunch we'll be getting some news soon. Real news.
0: All right. Nick, how can a radio work way down here underground?
1: He must have a wire running above to the surface.
0: Just music.
1: Well, let's leave it on. It may be a bulletin.
3: Mm. Hello, everybody. This is your special reporter, Danny Dunn, back with a very important bulletin.
0: Nick,
3: I've just come from a meeting at the Smithsonian Institute, and I have some last-minute news about our mysterious visitor, Comet X.
1: He's leading up to something.
3: Now, folks, I don't want to alarm you. Panic won't help anybody. But it looks as if there may be some danger after all. It's only common sense to be prepared for it.
0: Oh, Nick.
3: It seems Comet X is not holding to the course predicted for it. Its orbit now intersects the Earth. In about 10 hours, the Earth will pass through the glowing heart of the comet.
1: Just as Professor Jones told us.
3: But I repeat, there is no cause for undue alarm. I have Mr. Andrew Weatherby, head of the Scientific Bureau, here at the microphone, to tell you in person what to expect. Mr. Weatherby.
0: Nick, give me your hand. I'm frightened.
1: Yes, this is big if they've got Weatherby himself on the air.
4: Good evening, everyone. As you all know, a comet is composed largely of glowing gases. Now, just what effect these gases may have when the Earth passes through them, we do not know. But we anticipate they will be so tenuous, they will hardly be noticeable. However, accompanying the comet is a core of tiny particles of rock and iron. Now, these, entering our atmosphere, will cause a spectacular display of shooting stars and may do some damage.
1: You'll bet.
4: Accordingly, the government is asking everyone to take the following precautions. Within the next 8 hours, take shelter. Underground, if possible. Otherwise, in cellars or in air raid shelters. Take with you all the food and water you can manage. Take bedding, warm clothes. And be prepared to stay under shelter for at least 48 hours. Begin your preparations now. You will receive further instructions by radio. But above all, remain calm.
3: Well, folks, this is Danny Dunn again. I'll be standing by all night long to bring you the latest. Keep tuned in and don't worry. This will be a great story to tell your grandchildren. So long for now.
0: Nick, there's something they're not telling us. I'm sure of it. Do you suppose that the cup...
1: Professor Jones back. Why, Professor?
0: Nick, he has two little children with him. Oh, one of them is just a baby. A little girl. Here, give it to me. Yeah, it's all right. You mustn't cry. Everything's all right.
2: Thank you. Now, if you, Mr. Ramsey, can take this little boy. Fortunately, he's still sleeping.
1: Just let me have him. I've got him. Now, you sit down. You're all in, and there's blood on your coat.
2: I'm afraid I've been shot.
1: Oh. I'll put the boy on the couch there. Yes, he's still sleeping soundly. Now, let me look at you. Let me get this coat off. Oh, I'm sorry, but it's got to come off. There. Uh-oh, you've lost a lot of blood.
2: Yes, I know it. Too much, I'm afraid.
1: You'll have to cut your shirt loose and fix the bandage. Sally, can you help me?
0: Oh, yes. Baby's gone back to sleep. I'll put her down on the couch, too. There. Now, what shall I do, Nick?
1: I'm going to cut away the shirt. You pull it loose as I cut.
0: All right.
1: How did you get shot, Professor, and where did you get those children?
2: I went out to bring back more people to this shelter. There are no cars on the road. I went to a house a mile or so away. Family and some visitors were out in the lawn watching the colors.
1: That's fine, Sally. Now give me something to wipe away the blood.
0: Oh, here, my scarf.
2: I knew if I tried to persuade them, they'd think I was crazy. I saw the children, the boy and the girl, asleep in the back room. I stole them. The baby woke up and cried. Somebody shot at me. I got away in the darkness.
0: Catch him, Nick.
1: I've got him. Help me ease him into this chair. He's passed out from loss of blood. And here we are, stuck down in an old mine 1,000 feet underground with two children that he's taken from their families. Here I am. So you're awake. How are you feeling?
2: Very weak, I'm afraid. How are the children?
1: Oh, they're fine. Luckily, they're too young to be scared. Sally's out in the kitchen feeding them. Now, look here, Professor. It's one thing to lure us down here. It's another thing to steal two babies and
2: bring
1: them in.
2: Mr. Ramsey, face the facts. Haven't I convinced you the entire world is in grave danger?
1: Danger? From what? A few chunks of stone that may be part of a comet? The radio last night admitted some damage might be done.
2: Some damage? What do the broadcasts say now?
1: I don't know. We haven't listened. After we got you into bed last night and took care of the children, Sally and I just fell asleep. Since we woke up, we've been so busy we haven't had a chance to listen.
2: Turn on the radio now. Let's listen.
1: Of course. While you were gone, Andrew Weatherby urged everyone to take shelter for a few days.
3: Hello, everybody. This is Dan Dunn, sleepy, but still on the job. Well, I guess you won't find anything else on the radio this morning except the comet. It's so bright you can see it blazing away in the morning sky like a baby sun. It's about 4 hours before its path intersects ours.
1: 4 hours?
3: I repeat again the official advice. Take shelter. Stay undercover for the next few days, but don't panic. Panic is more dangerous than the comet, believe me. I have to admit that a lot of people have unfortunately lost their heads the last few hours. Roads leading out of every city are clogged with refugees trying to get away. A good many people have been killed in the crush of crowds fleeing the cities. We have reports of hundreds of auto accidents, some looting. Fires are burning unchecked in a number of places. Firemen are fleeing with the others. Washington this morning is a deserted city. So many people here have autos, you know, and they were able to get away. All the air raid shelters are full. People in them are being very calm about it. Our news from other places is a bit scanty. Some lines are down. And I'll keep bringing you all the bulletins as they come in. Right now, I've got to get a little rest, so this is Dan Dunn, signing off temporarily, folks.
2: Well, are you convinced now, Mr. Ramsey?
1: Oh, people are losing their heads because they're scared. But that still doesn't say the comet is actually dangerous to the Earth.
2: Yes, I know. It wouldn't be if it was just an ordinary comet. But it isn't.
1: Well, what is it, then?
2: Mr. Ramsey, the fiery head of Comet X is radioactive.
1: Radioactive?
2: It will envelop the world in a searing bath of atomic fire. In a dozen hours, civilization will have come to an end.

0: How's the professor, Nick?
1: Unconscious. His fever is high and he's in a delirium. His pulse is very weak.
0: If only we could do something for him.
1: I've done what I could from the medicine chest. In his mind now, he's reliving the time 10 years ago when he first discovered Comet X and predicted that it was radioactive.
0: He predicted that?
1: Yes, we had quite a talk while you were busy with the two kids. He was an obscure professor of astronomy in a little college. He found a speck of light wandering around in the sky, identified it as a comet, analyzed it as being radioactive, and predicted that on its next visit it would strike the Earth.
0: And nobody believed him?
1: Well, the comet had vanished by then. Everybody thought he'd imagined it. And when he claimed it was radioactive and would destroy civilization, that was too much. He was fired, he had a breakdown, and was in an institution for years.
0: Oh, yes, now I remember. I read something about it years ago. But the war was on it.
1: And people had other things to think about. Everybody forgot Professor Jones and the comet. You see, the atomic bomb hadn't been developed then, so the idea of an atomic comet was considered plain crazy.
0: No, it's come true. Oh, Nick.
1: Yeah. Well, let's turn the radio on again and see if Danny Dunn is still broadcasting.
0: All right. What time is it?
1: Well, my watch says 8. Must be 8 at night. No way to be sure way down here underground.
2: Well, everybody, I don't guess there's much more I can say. We're broadcasting from the sub-basement of the building. There's about 6 of us locked in here. I don't know how much longer we can hold out. We haven't had any communication from outside Washington for the last hour. All wires are dead. Can't pick up any other radio broadcasts. Washington's a dead city now. It's a weird sight. We have a television camera hooked up on the roof. Shows all of the big government buildings outlined by a ghostly, greenish light. Luminous gas surrounding the head of Comet X. We're right in the middle of the comet now. Be about 6 hours before it starts to withdraw. Anybody who can hear me, stay underground as long as you possibly can. Don't come out. The radioactivity will be deadly for a long time yet. Estimates vary. One guess was that our Earth will be poisoned for 20 years to come. In that case, our power seems to be failing. I guess we'll have to sign off now. So long, everybody.
1: She's gonna be in.
0: Nick. Nick, think of the whole world dead.
1: Now, wait a minute, darling. There's bound to be millions of people in safe places like we are. Caves, tunnels, old mines.
0: Yes, but did you hear what he said? The Earth may be poisoned by radioactivity for years.

0: Yes, Professor?
1: I'd like some water.
2: Of course.
3: I'll bring it. Here you are, Professor John.
1: Thank you.
2: How are you feeling?
1: My head is clear, but I'm very weak. How long was I unconscious?
3: Almost 2 days.
1: 2 days? And the comet
2: has come and gone.
1: And the world?
2: The radio's dead. We can't pick up anything.
3: The last report from Washington said it was a dead city.
1: If only they listened to me 10 years ago.
2: Now, you mustn't upset yourself, Professor. You did everything one man could.
1: Yes, yes. When I was released from that institution last year, I set about fixing up this refuge. I bought the old mine. All by myself, I brought down furnishings, machinery, food. When I tried to get a few people to join me here, he thought I was insane again.
3: We understand, Professor.
1: In the end, I had to resort to desperate trickery, which got you here.
2: And we're very grateful for it, sir.
1: And I stole 2 children. A boy and a girl. Out of the whole world. You four are all I saved.
3: But there must be other people alive. Somewhere.
1: Yes. Yes, of course. Now. By the time the surface of the earth is livable again.
3: Will it really be 20 years?
1: Yes, Mrs. Ramsey. Between 15 and 20 years before the human race can once again live on the earth's surface.
2: But in even 15 years, the people who are still alive now...
1: Exactly. Some will live. Human race is very tough. But they may be terribly changed. To reestablish civilization, we can only be sure of you four.
3: Oh, no.
1: My dear, you mustn't be dismayed. I've planned carefully. There's everything you'll need for 20 years down in this cavern. Medicine, food, clothing, books, gasoline. You must not go above ground until it is absolutely safe. Then you will find the world changed. Animal life, plant life, it may have been altered greatly by the radioactivity, but it will be safe then.
2: Professor, you're too weak to talk.
1: No, no, I must talk now. I haven't much more time.
3: Of course, you have. You're going to get well, Professor. We need you.
1: I wish I could, but I won't. And now listen. Build for a better world. We seem to have gotten off the track somehow. Maybe nature simply decided to be done with us when she sent that comet. I don't know. But this is a chance to start over again. And do better.
2: Professor Jones.
3: Nick, he's not...
2: I'm afraid he is. He's dead, darling.
3: We're left. You and me. Down here, 1,000 feet underground. We have to live here. 20 years or more. I know, Nick, no.
2: That you can't give way, Sally. We've got too much to do. Listen.
3: Baby. I've got to go to him.
2: That's what I mean. We have to take good care of those kids.
3: Yes, of course, Nick. Of course we do.
2: And we'll have to give them names. We could call them Adam and Eve, but let's not. Suppose we just call them Johnny and Susie.
3: Yes, Nick. All right, Susie. I'm coming.

This is the mysterious traveler again. I wonder if you'd help me check up on something. Would you just step outside and have a look at the sky? There's a speck of light up there, just to the right of the north star. It wasn't there last night, and I was just wondering if you... Oh, but it couldn't be a comet, of course not. And even if it is, I'm sure we're in no danger. Of course, if you'd like to know the location of a nice, deep cave... Oh, you have to get off here, I'm sorry. But I'm sure we'll meet again. I take this same train every week at this same...

You have just heard The Mysterious Traveler with Maurice Tarplin in the title role. Others in our cast were Brett Morrison, Joyce Gordon, and Leon Janney. Original music played by Fred Mendelson. All characters in our story were fictional, and any resemblance to actual persons in name or otherwise was purely coincidental. Bill Tarkin speaking. This program has come to you from New York. This is the Mutual Broadcasting System.

0: Surprise. I think there's a car behind us. Men? Hey, men.
1: Hmm?
0: There's a car behind us. We are not alone on the planet.
1: Oh. It's like that, isn't it? Isn't it like that?
0: Oh, flattest straight I ever saw.
1: Yeah, flat, flat, flat. I can't wait to get out of it.
0: Yeah. Well, we should see foothills in a day or so.
1: Or so? You mean we got to crawl along like this for...
0: Crawl? Now, wait a minute. You try it sometime in an ox cart. We're doing 65, mile after mile after...
1: After mile after mile. Not a house, not a tree.
0: Hey, hey. We're alone. We're together. We're on our honeymoon.
1: Oh, darling.
0: Now, according to the rules, you're deliriously happy.
1: Yeah, but I wish we'd flown.
0: Ma'am.
1: Oh, I do. I want to be there in the mountains.
0: We could have flown. You said that
1: you... Yes, I know. I know, Will. I made one of those mistakes of trying to please.
0: Well, that's sad, isn't it? I mean that so far you've succeeded.
1: Oh, I'm sorry. Of course I want to please you. I love you. I love our little car, but this flat, open country is sad.
0: How about the radio? A little music help?
1: Anything. Anything, Will, this gets me.
0: Hey, we do have another car to look at, even though it's way behind. Hey.
1: What is it?
0: It won't be behind long. A minute ago, it was
1: Look, one of them's waving.
0: At us? To stop? Something drop out? That's not a police...
1: Will! Will!
2: See that? You see that? The whole road. They had the whole... You crazy fools! You stupid crazy fools! You want to kill people?
1: Will! Will, stop it. They can't hear you.
2: Miles an hour. They cut us off at 100 miles an hour. The whole road.
1: That radio was driving me crazy.
2: Who cares about the radio?
1: Stop a minute, will you? Please, just stop a minute and calm down.
2: I'm all right. I handled it. It's them.
1: Will, please.
2: I said I'm calm. Imagine what I'm like when I'm disturbed. Boy, I haven't been that mad since... Oh, boy. Oh, I'm sorry I yelled at you, but... Honey, to go on at me about the radio in the middle of
1: Well, it wasn't your fault. There was nothing you could do.
2: What does that mean? Did I say it was my fault? I said only about the yelling.
1: It's over, darling. Forget it.
2: What's the matter? Then they must have been doing 110. All they had to do was touch us and end over end like dead. Well, how was that my fault?
1: Well, was it mine?
2: Yours?
1: But I did go on at you about the radio.
2: I said
1: I'm
2: sorry.
1: But it wasn't in the middle of anything. They were past. It was over.
2: Yeah, it was over before I jammed the brakes and veered, too, wasn't it? That's what you meant. There was nothing I could do except yell at you because I didn't want you to see I was scared.
1: Oh, Will, I love you.
2: And you just said you'd rather have flown.
1: My honeymoon is perfect. It's lovely and... Will, isn't that the car way ahead?
2: What?
1: It's that car. They've turned around. They're coming back.
2: All right, sit tight. Just sit tight. Maybe they're headed home. Maybe they just came out to...
1: Will!
2: Get over. Get over! Get over!
1: They're in our lane! Will, stop! Stop, please! They're
2: get
1: in our lane!
2: Stop
1: now, Will. Please,
2: they made me. They made me drive off.
1: What are you doing? Will you slow down? Please slow down.
2: I didn't care. They'd have gone head on. They'd have done it. They drove us right off the road to turn over to die. They didn't care.
1: But they're back of us now. They're gone. Will you slow down, darling? Just show me that you can.
2: That I can? You think I'm off my rocker?
1: No, no, darling, no. But just show me. After all, you didn't stop the minute we saw them. Now, did you?
2: You bet your sweet life.
1: Well, why? Why couldn't you just gotten right off the road and stop?
2: Because I...
1: Why keep on going?
2: Because if I...
1: Will, I am begging you. See, I'm begging you. Please stop.
2: Look, you want to give them another chance
1: to... Watch the road!
2: I'm watching it. You shut up and let me do the driving. We've got to find a side road, a house.
1: Why? You think they're coming back again?
2: You want to risk it?
1: Oh.
2: Say they can do 110. I can't do more on the level than 72, 75.
1: Well, I don't think I could go through that again. Maybe I couldn't.
2: Then pray for a house, a road to the side.
1: What about the dead end?
2: If we could get far enough in.
1: Yes, so what if we can't?
2: What do you want from me? We passed each other at maybe 180 miles an hour. If I can keep that gap open big enough till we find a road, if they don't see us...
1: Yes, but how...
2: Could you look?
1: Do you really think they'll come?
2: Months like that, who knows? Maybe they just came out to test a third carburetor. Maybe Maybe it was just out and back.
1: Please let them not come again. Please let me not see them.
0: Some trio. That guy at the wheel with his sailor hat and his sleeves torn off and the tattoos. Big, stupid, grinning hick musclehead.
1: Yes, but it's the one on the far side that gets me.
0: Really?
1: That awful face. A lank hair hanging down.
0: Oh, great.
1: What?
0: You see anything?
1: What do you mean, great?
0: Just great, that's all. I'm glad you have a choice. You looking?
1: A choice? You mean you think I would have a choice of one of them?
0: I asked you, are you looking?
1: I see them. They are coming. What are you going to do? They're coming so fast.
0: Any ideas? Maybe you could ask Muscles.
1: Will,
0: to...
1: don't! Now, just don't!
0: I don't know. I don't know what I'm going to do.
1: That pimply one is waving again. They're slowing down.
0: And they're slowing, and I'm pushing every ounce of...
3: Hey, buddy! Oh, buddy!
0: Get out of here. Get out of here.
3: Hey! You're peddling that velocity so hard you can't talk? You want my friend here to give you a joke?
0: Get out of here! Leave me and my wife alone!
3: Yo, what? How come something like her pick on nothing like you? Poor little thing.
0: Yeah? Yeah?
3: Nah, you shouldn't have come on me, poor boy. You're not wanted here. You just dropped that chick by the side of the road, Louise.

0: by the side of the road when we let you take off, like a hot-tailed bird. You hear? Like that way you save yourself, we'd be glad you're gone. Now, you've been told one time, yeah? You drop the chicken, go.
1: That's the reason I kept going before. If I'd stopped, they'd have stopped, too. You understand?
2: What do we do? Just keep rolling along like Old Man River? What was that look? Why that look?
1: Nothing.
2: Oh, don't think it over, baby. Just do it. Just do it. Pull over and shove me out. Just let them have me and be safe. You just be safe.
1: Stop it. Stop it.
2: Why think twice, please? Go ahead. Why not? Why not? You'll be free. You won't have to keep on rolling
1: what
2: around.
1: What if we can't? You hear me? What if we can't? I looked at you because we're running out of gas.

0: see them?
1: No.
0: Couldn't have passed them.
1: No.
0: Why are they keeping so far ahead? You think they're gone?
1: No.
0: Maybe they think I'm too scared to stop with them in sight. You think they're giving me leeway to drop you and drive off?
1: How much leeway would you need?
0: What kind of crack is that? All I said was...
1: There's a house.
0: A house?
1: I saw the slant of the roof there on the left in that thicket.
0: I see the turnoff. Damn, a house.
1: Oh, what good is it? Empty. See that? What are we doing there?
0: What we do? We won't run out of gas on the open road. We'll be safe.
1: Safe to what? Just sit there till they come back?
0: We can hide the car in the thicket.
1: Oh, do you think they won't know? The only place they've been on the road?
0: Well, they may not even come back. I'm turning in.
1: What if they're in there? What if they live there? Back out. Please, back out.
0: I can't take my hand off the wheel.
1: What?
0: It won't go. I can't take... Shift it, Mim. Shift it. Reverse. Reverse. Put it to R.

0: feel it. To D, Mim. Shift it back to drive. I bet they weren't even there. But when somebody yells like that right in your ear...
1: How is your hand now?
0: Fine. I just froze, that's all. I couldn't do a thing. Funny. Isn't that funny? Maybe I'm not so reliable. I can freeze like that. Maybe you'd be safer on the floor behind me. You want to climb over? Should I stop?
1: No. I'll climb.
0: Get right down, out of sight. If they come, maybe they'll think I was dumb enough to ditch you or hide you in the grass. Maybe they'll start looking around here.
1: Behind us. They were in there.
0: Duck! They see you? Did they see you?
1: I couldn't tell.
0: Here they come. They're gonna cut me off. I know they're going to. I know it.
1: What happened?
0: With a wrench. He smashed the window. He reached out and smashed the window. You can come up. They know. He pointed. Pointed right at you. What do we do, Mim? What do we do?
1: We do what they say, dear. You put me out.
0: Don't talk like that.
1: Why not? Things happen, that's all. People get separated. Or crash. Or die. A honeymoon's no guarantee.
0: I said don't talk like that.
1: Then tell me how to talk. You're the husband. You brought me here right in the middle of this flat, horrible
0: I didn't bring you
1: where...
0: here for this.
1: Then get me out of it.
0: Sure. Alakazam.
1: You're the man. Aren't you the man?
0: Yeah. The captain on the bridge. The Texan on the horse.
1: Look, if you were in his car, and Muscles were in this...
0: All right. I'm not your hero. Don't go on with it. You already said it.
1: Oh, fine. Turn on me.
0: Turn on you.
1: It's me they're after. Why does your hand have to bleed? If you were a man, you would be
0: a... now it's if. Next time, marry a magician.
1: Next time. You finally got around to it, didn't you?

0: did bow out. Now all you have to do is stop the car and just
1: Who
0: put
1: said
0: me out.
1: Bow out? Honey, those guys are up ahead. They're turning around. There's a sign. Look at that. A sign. Mons. Tons. Tons, gas, and oil. Sandwiches, ice cream, soda, candy. A half mile. 1/2 mile. Ah, Mim, it's all right. We'll get gas and get on the phone. There's got to be state police, and we'll sit tight until they find us.
0: Oh, darling, I thought such terrible thoughts about you, but you know how I really feel.
1: And I love you. I love you, Mim. I hope after my shouting and all, you still do love me.
0: Oh, Will.
1: And we both love Tom, don't we? Don't we love Tom?
0: Oh, the absolute most for Tom.
1: You see him? You see Tom?
0: Dear Tom and his beautiful, beautiful gas. Tom. Oh, darling Will.
1: And he's got trees and high, high hedges. Tom, my friend, we want gas. Lots of lovely gas. And candy bars and the use of your phone.
2: No phone.
1: No phone? Well, what do you use? The pony? There's a phone in there. I see it.
2: I said no phone, mister. I'm closed.
1: Well, what do you mean closed? I'm buying gas. The garage door is open. I'm going to pay for the call.
0: He must know them. He must be their friend.
2: You're entitled to gas, oil, water, and air. You can have candy bars. No phone.
1: What kind of people are you out here? Three goons in a hopped-up car smash at us and threaten us, almost kill us.
2: Your say-so, mister. Not mine.
1: Well, who said it had to be yours? Mister, I don't care who you are. I'm going in there.
2: If you go into that garage, you'll be looking into a shotgun.
1: What for? What are you doing? We're on our honeymoon.
2: You've got your gas.
3: Make like you're putting money in my hand. I ain't asking you to pay.
0: Will, I'm hedged.
4: You better drop the
1: ship. That's them. They'll be waiting for us down the road.
3: I guess maybe the will.
1: You guess maybe they...
3: They got their license plate the same county seat as me. They live here, mister. And I live here, too.
1: And all we have to do here is die.
3: Now, I'm giving you the gas. That's admitting a lot. I'll even throw in candy.
1: Who wants candy? Let us use the phone.
3: Not me and not you. I guess I even hope the state troopers don't show up by accident. Lest them three think I called.
1: Well, I'll tell you. You get your shotgun.
3: You get out of that car, I'll get the shotgun second. First, I'll put the phone right out by the root.
1: You're yeller.
3: You get out of here, mister. I ain't done nothing to you. I'm 57 years old. I got a sick wife.
1: Where's the next
2: That's
1: phone?
2: That's it, mister. You use the next one.
1: Where is it? How far down?
2: That's exactly right. Did I give you gas? I'm closed. I'm closed for the day and for the night.
1: Starting to feel crazy. I could do the wrong thing.
0: We can't just sit here if they cruise back.
1: You see them?
0: No.
1: Do you think we could fool them if we doubled back?
0: The way we came, with that one house and no crossroad, they'd be on top of us.
1: Yeah. Listen, what if we ditched the car? If we took off a
0: No!
1: Well, why not? Mim, if they're going to get us...
0: No, I say no. We stay in the car. I
1: can't face it, Mim. I was too ashamed to say so back there when my hand froze.
0: I'm ashamed, too. You think I don't know how awful I've been? But I can't stand this flat, open land. You know people who can't stand being cooped up? Well, I never knew it, but I guess I'm the other way. I never realized it, but I must have some kind of phobia
1: There's
0: about
1: nothing this. Out there.
0: Oh, don't say nothing, because I can't go out there, Will.
1: Well, if you can't go out... And we can't go back. Put your window up. Open the door. If it comes to... I'm shaking, Mim. I'm shaking.
0: Oh, my.
1: And turn on the radio. Maybe that little bit of something to listen to. Are they behind us? Did you watch? Was there a place they could hide?
0: Oh, no. No, they're still ahead.
1: They'll be coming toward us. If they try their little game of chicken again, it's...
0: There they are.
1: Coming? Coming toward us? No. I see them.
0: I've seen us, and they're pulling ahead again. They go so
1: they're
0: fast.
1: They're going to turn. turn. I know it. I know. I can't stand it. I just can't stand it. I'd rather be dead.
0: Now, wait a minute. We have a minute. Stop.
1: I'd never start. My arms and legs wouldn't obey. Get in the back again.
0: No, I'll stay here. When they come, you slow down, will you? 20, 30.
1: No, no. If I stay in the lane, they'll expect me to get off the road again. Maybe it's better to aim right at them. But what if I can't? What if I can't gauge it?
0: You'll gauge it, Bill.
1: I can't stand that music. Stay down. Here they come. I can't stand it. I can't stand it. I'll kill him. I'll kill him. I love you, Mim. I love you, Mim. Swerved. They swerved. Oh, they'll go for us now. Oh, how they'll go for us now.
0: Darling, I heard what you were yelling.
1: All I did was make them mad. Look at them. They're stopping. As short as they can, they're going to turn.
0: And I love you. I love you.
1: Some backseat driver you are. Talking about love when I need... Pull out the back seat. Pull it out. Can you? And open the window, can you? It's such a little seat.
0: Yes.
1: Just...
0: Yes. Come down.
1: Just put the edge. Just put the edge of the seat on the edge of the window. Don't make it stick out. Look. When I say... When I give you the signal, shove it out. Shove it out flat, can you?
0: I'll try, Will.
1: All right, now. All right. Get ready. Ready. Ready. Ready? Here come. Now!
0: They hit it! They're going off the road! They're turning over and over! How can they bounce so high? We'll stop! They're burning!
1: If I stop, if we try to save them, aren't they the kind to blame us? Would they hound us for their burns, their scars? Whatever you say, Mim, whatever you say.
0: There's nothing we can do. Go ahead, Will.

0: Theater 5 has presented Nuptial Flight, written by William Morin, produced and directed by Warren Somerville. In the cast, Elliot Reed, Leslie Woods, Larry Robinson, and Louis Van Ruten. Audio engineer, Marty Folia. Sound technician, Ed Blaney. Script editor, Jack C. Wilson. Original music by Alexander Vlastotsenko. Orchestra under the direction of...
1: You know, cats have minds of their own. 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They really do know what they like. Tibby, Tibby, Tibby. 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And now he's easy to please with Kitty Cat meat and liver dinner. All the meat he loves and tasty liver too. It might have been cooked specially for him. And Tabby, she's happier than ever. She likes both the Kitty Cat dinners.
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0: The National Broadcasting Company invites you by transcription to join The Chase. There is always the hunter and the hunted, the pursuer and the pursued. It may be the voice of authority, or a race with death and destruction, the most relentless of the hunters. There are times when laughter is heard as counterpoint, and moments when sheer terror is the theme. But always there is the chase.
1: It's still hard for me to understand exactly how it happened and why. Human nature has two sides, I know that. The civilized, intelligent side and animal instincts that try to drag us in another direction. I guess there's a continual pursuit, a chase, with the evil always running after the good, trying to overwhelm it, trying to wipe it out of existence. And when the chase is lost, we're better off dead. We were happy in the beginning, Arnold and I. We both loved show business. You may have heard of us, the Stage Puppeteers. Since we married 8 years ago, we've played over half the world. Variety houses, nightclubs, one-ring circuses in Europe. Our act does best in Europe. And in spite of the fact that our French and German is limited, and we do practically all of the act in English, they can still follow the story with ease and get a lot of laughs out of it.
2: If I didn't take off my shoes and sneak up the stairs before Katie wakes up, she'll never know I came in so late. Uh-oh. That must be Katie. She told me to come in.
3: Peter! Is that you, Peter?
2: Uh-oh!
3: Oh, Midnight! You're just coming in all beautiful!
2: No, Katie, it's all a big mistake. I just came down for a glass of milk.
3: Oh, sorry, Deborah. I'll just do it until I get there.

0: The act was corny, but it went over big. He was the henpecked husband, and I was the misunderstood wife. We could have played it for years. If Arnold hadn't changed it. Should have warned myself when it started. But how was I to recognize the symptoms? I'm no psychiatrist. And I couldn't forecast the horrible future that began one rainy night in Munich as we were leaving to play a date in Marseille.
1: Oh, boy, it's simply miserable outside, raining rivers. Listen, honey, if we hurry, we may be able to get a bite to eat at the station before we take the train. Well, Arnold, you haven't even finished packing yet.
2: I know it.
1: But we've only got an hour, honey. Well, what's the matter, darling? Aren't you feeling well?
2: I'm all right, Irene.
1: Well, why are you running your hand over your head that way?
2: Just a mild headache, nothing important.
1: Well, then I'd better finish packing for you. Where are the rest of your things?
2: On the bed.
1: Okay. I'll pay the hotel bill.
2: Irene.
1: Yes, dear?
2: Let's change the act.
1: Let's what?
2: I'm getting tired of the old routine. Let's do something different.
1: But we've been going so well, darling.
2: Well, I don't like the act, and that's final. I'm running this deal, and what I say goes.
1: Well, of course, Arnold, if you insist. There's no need to get angry.
2: Oh, I'm sorry. It's this headache of mine. It's getting me jumpy. Irene, I've got a great idea. We'll do something dramatic this time. Something strong for a change.
1: Dramatic? I don't know. What do you have in mind?
2: I won't tell you. I want it to be a surprise. Wait till I get the puppets finished. And then you'll understand exactly what I mean. It'll be sensational, Irene. Just wait and see.
0: Arnold was clever in more ways than one. Always carved out the puppets himself. He had a knack for painting on wood that gave them wonderful expressions. He worked hard for the next few weeks, staying up late every night to finish the puppets before we hit England. But he wouldn't let me see what he was doing until he just about finished. When he showed them to me, aboard a boat train for London.
2: Well, they're almost finished, Irene.
1: Oh, the new puppet?
2: Yeah.
1: Oh.
2: I guess you're anxious to see them.
1: Well, right? Naturally, honey.
2: Wait a second. I have them in this canvas bag. Ah, how do you like this one?
1: Oh, Arnold. Oh, she's beautiful.
2: Oh, I worked hard over Zelda.
1: Zelda?
2: That's the name of the character you'll play. Oh. She's sweet, angelic, the essence of purity.
1: Oh.
2: She looks the part, doesn't she?
1: She's just like a lovely doll. Have you actually written the new act, too?
2: Mm-hmm. I've written your part, and I've memorized my own. The plot's basic. It's the age-old conflict between good and evil. It's actually going to be very simple. I want to play on the emotions the way they did in the old silent film days.
1: Mm. Well, what about your puppet, Arnold?
2: He's finished, too. You, want to see him?
1: Oh, naturally, silly.
2: All right. Here. Well?
1: I don't know what to say.
2: You don't like him?
1: No, it's not that I think you haven't done a fine job. You have. You're realistic. Almost too realistic. I couldn't tell him what my reaction was when I saw that ugly thing he placed in my hand. His head resembled some kind of a goat. Only it wasn't a goat. It was supposed to be a human being. The ears were long and pointed at the ends, and the nostrils flared like an ape. But it was the awful leer on its face that startled me the most. It was the vicious grin of a monster.
2: Now speak up. Do you like it or don't you?
1: Oh, of course I like it.
2: You don't sound very enthusiastic.
1: Well, it's only because it startled me for a moment.
2: Why?
1: Why?
2: Yes, why?
1: Well, it isn't a very pleasant-looking character, for one. Why are you laughing?
2: Oh, because you're so naive. Do you expect evil to look like a Greek god?
1: Is that what he represents? Evil?
2: Yes, all the evil in a man's heart. All his rotten impulses and his devilish moods.
1: But people aren't like that, Arnold.
2: Who said they aren't?
1: Well, you never used to think so.
2: Well, I think so now. But I rather like this werewolf I've created. And I think he'll be quite a fellow. I've named him Lucifer.

0: We were scheduled to break in the new acts in a London variety show. And for the next few days, Arnold rehearsed me hour after hour. The story was a horrible one, although I didn't tell Arnold how I felt. It was some kind of an allegory about a marriage between good and evil, but Arnold had written it in a very peculiar way.
1: I know thee now for what thou art, Zelda.
2: Pray, what do you mean?
1: Thou art a faithless wife. The spirit of evil is within thee, too.
2: But I swear to you, Lucifer...
0: Oh, Arnold, this is just ridiculous.
1: Why, what do you mean this is ridiculous?
0: Well, the story isn't right for puppets. And Elizabethan English, it's so silly. Puppets can't play Shakespeare.
3: How dare you criticize me like that? What do you know about a real artist, you?
0: Arnold, what is it?
3: My head. I've got a splitting headache again.
0: Oh, honey, lie down.
3: No.
0: Arnold.
3: We're going on with this rehearsal, and you're going to play the part exactly as I've written it.
4: Now, read the last line. I swear...

0: There was nothing I could do to talk him out of it. He seemed to be obsessed with this idea, and I couldn't argue. What I predicted in my own mind finally came to pass. We were laughed at and jeered at in town after town. And only the fact that we had our route booked in advance under contract prevented us from being canceled out completely.
1: Thou art a faithless wife. The spirit of evil is within thee, too.
2: But I swear to you,
1: Idiot! Shut your mouth! Shut your mouth!

0: It went on that way for another few weeks until I could hardly stand it anymore. We were ruining our reputations, ruining our lives. And Arnold was changing more and more with each passing day. It was at that point that I met Elliot. He was a singer and a very good one, too. Arnold and I were playing a week in Nottingham, a small variety house, and Elliot was on the same bill. Stopped by my dressing room before a performance one evening.
1: Come in.
2: I beg your pardon, but I found this backstage near the wings. I think it's your bracelet, isn't it? I believe I saw you wearing it.
1: Oh, yes. It is mine. Thank you very much.
2: Not at all. I'm Elliot Cavendish.
1: Yes, I know. I caught your act yesterday. Awfully good.
2: Thank you. I saw your puppet show twice. You and your husband, I mean.
1: Did you like it?
2: Well, I...
1: Oh, you needn't apologize. I know how awful it is. Used to be good. Very good. Before Arnold changed it.
2: I must say in all sincerity that both you and your husband have a great deal of talent.
1: Arnold is very clever, isn't he? He's a wonderful mimic, too. He can imitate almost anybody's voice perfectly.
2: If it weren't for that ridiculous story you use... I'm sorry, I shouldn't have said
1: that. Well, it's true, and I agree with you. I don't know what's come over my husband. He used to be happy just to make people laugh. Now he thinks he's being deep and terribly dramatic. He is no...
2: Good evening.
3: Who are you?
2: Cavendish is the name. I'm on the bill with you.
3: Oh, yes. I've seen your act. It's pretty good.
2: Thank you. I just stopped by to return a trinket your wife lost. Well, getting on to be 7:30. We'll be on stage really shortly. I'd better get back to my room. Nice to have met you both.
1: Thank you so much for returning the bracelet.
2: Not at all. Cheerio.
1: What's the matter, Arnold?
3: He's rather good-looking, isn't he?
1: I hadn't noticed.
3: No, you hadn't noticed. Not much you hadn't.
1: Arnold, please.
3: Listen, if I ever catch you fooling around with another man...
1: Arnold, my wrist!
3: Remember what I'm saying, Irene. Never forget it if you value your...
1: Oh! Arnold, what is it? Does your head ache again?
3: Never mind my head. Get ready to go on stage. We're on in 15 minutes.
0: He was ill. I'd known that for some time. But I didn't know how ill he really was. Then that night, I got an inkling of things to come. A hint I should have taken immediately. It was at the end of the performance. The way the story usually wound up, Lucifer, my husband, left me forever. It was flat as the rest of the play and left everybody in the air. But tonight, Arnold had another ending for me. And for the first time, I realized how Arnold's character and the character he had created was slowly beginning to fade.
4: Then there is another, my lady. Thou hast truly deserted me.
1: No, not really. Don't stare at me that way, Lucifer.
4: There is only one thing for me to do, Zelda.
1: What is it, Lucifer?
4: Kill me. Zelda, I am going to kill thee. You thought me a fool, but I will strangle thee with my own hands.
1: I know what you're saying. That isn't in the script.
4: Faithless traitor, I'll... Oh!
1: Arnold, bring down the curtain quickly! Oh. Hello.
2: I thought I'd stop by your dressing room and see if everything was under control.
1: Well, there's nothing to be concerned about, Mr. Cavendish.
2: How is your husband?
1: He's resting quietly.
2: What happened out there on the stage?
1: Well, he just fainted.
2: I know that. But before, his lines weren't the same as they'd been. There was nothing in your act about killing when I first heard
1: it. Oh, that was just a mistake. I think I'd better return to my husband. Thank you for stopping by.
2: If there's anything I can do at any time, please don't hesitate to call on me.
1: Thank you. Goodbye.
2: Good night.
5: Who was that?
1: Oh, just somebody who stopped by to see how you were.
5: It was Cavendish, wasn't it?
1: Yes. Are you feeling better now, Arnold?
5: I'm quite all right.
1: Arnold, Arnold, we can't go on this way.
3: Well, what do you mean?
1: Arnold, I want you to see a doctor.
3: A doctor? What for?
1: Well, something is happening to you, to your personality, and it frightens you.
3: Oh, don't be ridiculous. There's nothing wrong.
1: You act like a man who's being pursued by some horrible fixation. It's that puppet you created. It's done something to you.
3: Lucifer? Lucifer's my friend. Here, aren't you, Lucifer?
4: Your greatest friend,
1: Arnold,
4: sir.
1: Don't do things like that. Don't talk to that awful puppet as if he was human.
3: Now, look, you're just being childish. It's... Well, I'm all right, dear. I assure you I am. We'll go along the way we have been, and we'll click one of these days.
1: Please, Arnold, please, let's go back to the old act and get rid of those new puppets.
3: No, the act stays as it is, and that's final. Right, Lucifer?
4: Right, sir.
1: I don't know how I managed to get through the next few weeks, but I did. I think Elliot Cavendish had a lot to do with it. He was booked with us until the end of our British tour, and I couldn't help seeing a lot of him between performances.
6: Irene?
1: Oh, hello, Elliot.
6: Taking a bit of a stroll?
1: Yes, I thought I'd look around. Such a charming old English town.
6: Mind if I walk along with you?
1: Oh, of course not.
6: How are things?
1: All right.
6: Arnold feeling better these days?
1: Oh, much better. Hasn't forgotten his lines anymore, the way he did that night in Nottingham.
6: But I don't suppose he has any intention of changing your act.
1: No. No, he likes it the way it is. We heard from our agent in London. He said he was unable to get us any further bookings after we played Edinburgh.
6: That's next week?
1: Yes.
6: Then what will you do?
1: Go back home, I suppose, to the States.
6: Perhaps I haven't any right to say this. We've known each other for such a short time. But I think you ought to get away from your husband.
1: What do you mean, get away from him?
6: He's a dangerous man, Irene. He's obsessed by something. He's like a man who's trying to escape from some dreadful calamity that's overtaken
1: him. Don't say any more, Elliot, please. I don't like that kind of talk.
6: And you won't like this either. But I happen to be in love with you.
1: Elliot.
6: I can't help it, Irene. I know it's an impossible situation, but at least I want to make certain that you're safe, that nothing happens to you.
1: If you don't mind, I'm going back to my hotel.
6: You're angry with me?
1: No, not angry. I'm just a little bit tired. Now, please forgive me and let me go.
6: Whatever you say. But remember this, Irene. If you ever need help, if you ever need a friend, you can always come to me. Will you remember that?
1: Yes, I'll remember it.

0: I walked back to the hotel with my thoughts in a turmoil. Elliot was right. Arnold was becoming a dangerous man. He wasn't the person I married anymore. He was someone or something else. And it was emphasized once more with a shock as I reached the door to our room.
1: So you think she can't be trusted, Lucifer?
2: I'm sure of it.
1: And I'm beginning to agree with you.
2: I'm the only one they can trust. The only one who won't let me down.
1: Yes, you are, Lucifer, my friend.
2: And if I were thee...
1: Oh.
0: Arnold. Who are you talking to just now?
1: No one.
0: Well, I heard two. One was yours, and the other...
1: You heard nothing, absolutely nothing. You understand?
0: Oh, yes, please let go of my arm.
1: Where have you been?
0: I was taking a walk.
1: Alone?
0: Yes.
1: Don't lie to me. You were with Cavendish.
0: Well, I met him on the street, Arnold.
1: You're never to see him again. Do you understand?
0: Arnold.
1: Never. I warn you, if you do, we'll take care of you.
0: We?
1: Lucifer and I.
0: Night I slept restlessly. My dreams were frightening as I turned and tossed in my sleep. Some sixth sense must have warned me that I was in danger. I suddenly awoke, my heart beating wildly, and listened. I heard nothing for a moment and saw nothing. The shaft of bright moonlight streaming in through the window. Then someone moved across the beam and paused, and I heard him speak.
1: Think the time is right, Lucifer?
2: Now is as good a time as any.
1: How shall we manage it?
2: Merely put thy hands around her throat and squeeze.
1: How, Lucifer?
2: Like this.
0: Arnold, no! No! I screamed as his fingers touched my throat. It was not only because of what Arnold was about to do. I saw in his face, his once handsome face, that had suddenly changed and become goat-like and cruel, just as Lucifer's was.
3: Irene.
0: May I come in, Irene?
3: Please. What's happened? You look as pale as death.
0: Said I could come to you if I needed help. Well, I'm here, Elliot.
3: Arnold?
0: Here.
3: What did he do?
0: Tried to kill me last night. Horrible. I woke up and found him leaning over me with his hands on my throat.
3: Great Scott. It
0: wasn't only that. His face, Elliot. He looked just like Lucifer the puppet. He was terrifying.
3: Where is he now?
0: I don't know. He ran out of the hotel room after I screamed. I dressed and left. I walked till dawn alone on the street and then decided to come here to you.
3: We must call the police.
0: No. No, I couldn't. I loved him once. I can't forget that. Just take me away from here, Elliot.
3: We'll go to London tonight. You can file a suit for separation.
0: Separation?
3: You've got to leave him once and for all.
0: Yes, I know that now. All right, Elliot. I'll do exactly as you say. But I found out very soon that it wouldn't be as easy as that to escape. I managed to get a small hotel room near Elliot's London flat. I waited there for several days while Elliot consulted an attorney. Hello?
4: Is it thee, Zelda?
0: Who is this speaking?
4: Now, don't you recognize my voice?
0: Arnold.
4: This is Lucifer, my dear.
0: Arnold, for heaven's sake, don't speak in that puppet voice. I can't stand it.
4: So you thought you could run away from us, did you?
0: Arnold.
4: You believed you could outwit me. But that's impossible, Zelda, quite impossible. No matter whither thou goest, I'll follow. I'll chase thee to the ends of the earth, and necessary do I make myself clear to the ends of the earth for my revenge.
0: Oh.
3: Irene, I've seen the chap in there.
0: He followed us, Elliot.
3: Arnold?
0: He's come here to kill us both.
3: You saw him?
0: No, he called on the telephone. He used the voice of that awful puppet.
3: Did he say he was coming here?
0: I hung up on it before he finished talking.
3: Don't leave this room under any circumstances. And let no one in until I return.
0: Well, where are you going?
3: To the police.
0: Oh, no, Elliot.
3: I have a feeling he'll show up here very shortly. At any rate, I'm going to ask the police for a bodyguard. Now, lock this door after I leave, Irene, and don't go out.

0: For the next 10 minutes, I sat in a chair in the center of the room. I could feel my heart miss a beat every time I heard footsteps in the hall. My hands felt like two pieces of ice. Then the phone rang once more. Hello?
1: Irene? This is Elliot here.
0: Oh, yes, Elliot.
1: I want you to meet me at this address immediately.
0: You mean leave the hotel room?
1: Yes, it's urgent. Take this down. 17 Sherwood Street. A cab will take you there.
0: 17 Sherwood Street.
1: The flat on the top floor in the rear.
0: Top floor rear.
1: Will you hurry, my dear?
0: Yes, I'll be there right away. Sherwood Street was in the heart of the old Limehouse district. And I couldn't imagine what Elliot was doing in a place like that. So I stepped out of the cab. I was given the answer a few minutes later when I climbed the rickety stairs to the top floor room.
2: Come in, my dear.
0: Arnold.
2: Surprise?
0: It was Elliot, of course.
2: No, Irene, it wasn't Elliot. It was I, your loving husband. I'm afraid you've forgotten my genius for mimicry. I can reproduce any voice I wish,
0: Arnold,
2: remember?
0: Arnold, you've got to try to reason things out.
2: Oh?
0: You're ill. I've told you that before. You need help.
2: Did you hear that, Lucifer? The lady says I need help.
3: I have.
0: Arnold, don't you see what you're doing? Don't you see how insane it is to pretend a puppet is alive?
2: I only see that my wife has deserted me for another man. That the woman I believed in has become a liar and a cheat.
0: No, Arnold, that's not true. There's nothing between Elliot and me. You've got to believe that. He only wanted to help me.
2: Help you do what?
0: Help me...
2: run away from me? Desert me?
0: You drove me to it. You forced me to leave you.
2: Did I?
0: How could I stay after that dreadful night?
2: Are you listening, Lucifer?
3: Apparently she suffered because of thee.
2: Apparently.
3: Then it's time to relieve her of that suffering.
0: Arnold.
3: It will be simple, my dear.
2: We'll make it as painless as possible.
0: No, don't touch me.
3: You're going to die, Zelda.
0: Not before you will.
2: Put Lucifer down. Put him down,
0: I'm
2: say.
0: I'm going to destroy this piece of what once and
3: go. No, let me go. Let me go.
2: What have you done to Lucifer?
0: I've smashed him to pieces, Arnold. Oh. He doesn't exist anymore, do you understand? He's gone.
2: My head. I mean,

They took him away a little later and sent him to an institution. How I saved myself, I still don't know. But some instinct told me that Lucifer was my real enemy. And when I destroyed the puppet, Arnold's sudden change was almost unbelievable. When he recovered consciousness, he lay on the floor staring. Until I summoned the authorities.

0: animal world, there is the hunter and the hunted, hound and fox, hawk and sparrow, chicken and worm. Who is to judge precisely which is the pursuer or the pursued as we enter the chase? The Chase was created and written for the National Broadcasting Company by Lawrence Cleese. Heard in the cast were Ann Petoniak, Leon Janney, and Lloyd Buckner. The Chase is directed and transcribed by Fred Way. Fred Collins speaking. Next week, a company of thieves plan a million-dollar robbery, but find themselves pursued by a fate even more ominous than the law in The Chase.
1: Attend the coronation Tuesday on NBC.

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1: 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The Air Hunters. Starring Ken Berry. Joanne Worley. And Edgar Bergen. 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

0: Young Mr. Happy-Go-Lucky, frolicking his way through life in search of the missing heir to a fortune. He enlists the financial assistance of Clarence J. Walden, a professional air hunter, in return for his services. The search leads Dean Quinn first to Seattle and a dead end, then to Chicago to an address listed in the old newspaper clipping, to the apartment house owned by Ignaz Pasek, and face-to-face with Pasek's young granddaughter, Stella. They meet again at Dean's hotel under an odd set of circumstances. Stella wants something. Out. Bus fare to California and a place to hide overnight. Dean wants no part of it, but he does want to find the missing heir. And what he finds is that now he's looking for one last link, the end of the family line, Helen Martin. He also finds himself half drowned in a swimming pool in Palm Springs, with a dead body floating in the deep end. To put it in Dean Quinn's own words, why me? The Air Hunters will continue after this word.
1: The Marine Corps Reserves are looking for a few good men to help keep the peace. We're looking for men who understand that nobody likes to fight, but somebody has to know how. We want men who want to see their children grow up in an age of peace. Men who will do more than wish for it. Men who will work for it. Men who don't need the draft to know there's a job to be done. Men who ask themselves what they can do for their country and do it. We're looking for a few good men to stand with the Marine Corps Reserve. No shortcuts, no compromises, no promises except one. You'll be a Marine.

0: Am I drunk? I must be drunk. What happened here? Did I fall in and hit my head on the side of the pool? Or did someone, whoever killed her, did they try to frame me? Come on, Dean boy. Put it together or your ticket is forever punched. Chicago. Remember Chicago. Remember Stella? Stella was in my room at the Drake Hotel in Chicago when she told me about Charlie Martin.
1: Charlie Martin is dead. He got killed in Korea.
0: What about the little girl, Helen?
1: I don't know what happened to her. Can I have that drink now?
0: Yeah, help yourself.
1: Who are you calling?
0: Don't sweat, sweets. I'm not blowing the whistle on you.

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1: Boss, wait.
0: Our office is closed for the day, but we'll be back tomorrow morning when the big hand is on the 12 and the little one is at the 9.
2: Aren't you going to talk?
1: Yeah, if he ever shuts up.
0: If your call is urgent, please leave your name and number, and one of our representatives will get back to you as soon as possible. You will have exactly 10 seconds after you hear the little beep.
1: Boss, this is Dean. Charles Kermit Martin was killed in Korean War, Illinois Regiment. Call VA, check where allotment was sent for his daughter, Helen Martin. Also insurance. Call me at Drake Hotel. Wire money.
2: Sport, you sound like a disc jockey.
1: Hey, what are you doing? Put your clothes back on.
2: I'm getting into bed. I need my beauty rest.
1: Well, I think I'll sack out on the couch here. Sweet dreams. I slept lousy that night. I kept waking up, hearing buzzing in my ears like I used to when pneumonia was coming on. A couple of times I thought I felt something warm cuddling up to me, but I couldn't tell for sure. It might have been just a vivid hallucination. In the morning I had a brute of a headache. My skin was crawling and I had a pretty good case of cotton mouth. Worst of all, I was in the bed. Stella was up and dressed. Stella, how did I get here? I mean, in the bed.
2: I don't know.
1: Did I get up and... I mean, we didn't...
2: You kept kicking around saying you were cold.
1: Well, I was. What time is it?
2: 5:00. I'm bored.
1: 5:00?
2: You're going to fall out of bed if you keep jumping around. Some guy called while you were sleeping. I wrote it down.
1: Walden called?
2: You don't have to yell. Lay down. He said the name you wanted was Mrs. Vivian Clay, Route 1, Towan, Illinois. He also said he wasn't underwriting no playing around with girls.
1: Oh, I'm going back to sleep. Maybe I'll get lucky and wake up dead.
2: Boy, you're no fun.
1: But I woke up alive the next morning. I just felt dead. I rented a car and Stella drove me to see Vivian Clay in Towan, a tiny town about 60 miles outside of Chicago.
2: Hey, Deanie, nice farm.
1: Is this the place?
2: Mailbox said so.
1: Then turn in. Vivian Clay was a gray-haired, pleasant woman with firm, regular features. She served us hot tea, which helped me listen as she explained that Helen Martin was her niece, whom she raised when her brother, Charlie Martin, died in Korea. She knew very little about Etta Rhine Martin other than that she was Helen's mother.
3: This here is a picture of Helen taken when she graduated high school.
1: Very pretty girl.
2: That's a pretty old picture.
1: Mrs. Clay, how old is Helen now?
3: Well, 26. Helen travels a lot. After high school, she went to Northwestern. We saved her dad's army insurance. And then she went to study art in that Paris of Rome. Later, she came back to New York and worked as one of them models.
1: Where is she now?
3: California.
1: Pardon? My head's a little clogged. Did you say California?
3: Yes, near Los Angeles.
1: Is there any place I can write her?
3: Why, yes. She has a post office box in that North Hollywood.
1: I don't remember leaving Vivian Clay or her farm, or driving back to Chicago or anything. I don't even know where or when I lost Stella Pasek. I was coughing and sneezing, dizzy, totally spaced out. I just wanted to get back to Beth. Somehow I did. Beth called a doctor, and he came and did his thing for 4 days. On the 5th day, my lungs breathed air again, and I sat up in Beth's king-size bed, ready for action.
4: How are you feeling?
1: Like 10,000 bucks. Girl, oh, am I glad to see you.
4: I'll get it. Yes?
5: What bungalow does Mr. Dean Quinn live in?
4: This one. Is he expecting you?
5: Oh, sort of. I'm a very good friend of his, and he asked me to visit.
1: Beth!
4: Well, why don't you come in? Any friend of Dean's is a friend of mine.
1: Oh, why me? Beth, this is Stella Pasek, an acquaintance. Stella, Beth Temple.
2: You don't look so good, Deanie.
1: I've been sick, and I think I'm getting a relapse.
2: Lucky I didn't catch your cold when you insisted I stay with you in that crummy hotel.
4: What crummy hotel?
1: Beth, please.
4: Do you have a place to stay, dear?
2: Not yet.
4: I have a nice little bungalow, number 9, only $80 a month. It would make it awfully convenient for Deanie. And you don't have any other friends here, and, well, we could be friends, couldn't we?
2: Oh, yes.
1: I feel sick.
4: Yeah. Let's get you settled. Stella, is it?

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0: I can always tell when I'm not being appreciated, so I got up and left the El Cairo. I hitched over to Universal City to see Walden and to bring him up to date. He was delighted to see me.
1: Look at those expenses.
0: Well, it's nothing to get uptight about, Mr. Walden. We got an address for Helen Martin. Post office box, North Hollywood.
1: Post office won't give you her home address. They don't give out that information except to the FBI or the IRS. You aren't either of them.
0: I know that. I wrote her a letter and I mailed it to the box number. I just need a little more time until she picks it up.
1: All right, Quinn. You better find Helen Martin soon. I'm in business to find fortunes, not spend them.
0: That evening, when I got back to the bungalow, things had nearly returned to normal. Beth mixed up vodka martinis and brought out an old shoebox full of photographs. There were a lot of her as a small girl and some of her mother, Josie, who really was a fox, like she said. There was only one of her father, a man you couldn't pick out in a small crowd if you'd seen him 100 times. But in the hodgepodge of snapshots was a picture of Edgar Rhine. He was in a photo with 2 other men, all of them grinning like idiots into the camera. From their clothes, I guessed it was taken around 1925.
2: That one, with the sailor's jacket and derby.
0: He's Edgar Rhine?
2: That's him. Of course, when I saw him, he didn't look much like that.
0: Yeah, 50 years in between can change a man. Who are the 2 guys with him?
2: I don't know.
0: On the back, somebody wrote Ed, Hack, and Tony. Well, Ed's obviously Edgar Rhine. Have you any idea who Hack and Tony are?
2: Not the slightest.
0: Where'd the picture come from?
2: Dad's things. Don't know how it got there, and Dad's name wasn't Hack or Tony. It was William Temple.
0: Yeah. You ready for another drink?
2: Don't rush. We're having a guest for dinner. Who? Stella.
0: It seemed that the sweet, shy little country girl from the Mecca of the corn country had done right well for herself. Stella was now a cigarette girl at the Yodel Go-Go, a rock joint on the Sunset Strip. It was enough to make a man give up smoking.
3: Beth, hello.
2: Stella, darling.
3: Oh, hello, Dean. You here? Beth, isn't my job simply wonderful?
2: Just perfect. I'll get the drink so we can toast to your success.
3: Well, will it make me sicky? I never had a drink till I met Dean. Hope I can hold it.
0: I don't believe it.
2: Be back in a minute.
3: Dean, will you come over to my place later?
0: What do you hear from Chicago, kid?
3: You'll be sorry. Where are you going?
0: Just to the door for some air. I could have written a letter to dear Abby that would have given her a mental block. Anyway, a few days later, a tall, slender, beautiful blonde showed up at the post office and picked up my letter. I could tell it was the one I'd sent by the red envelope. She was driving away in a silver, chrome-plated monster as I arrived to start my daily stakeout. But I got her license number, which Walden could check out through the Department of Motor Vehicles. This new development encouraged him enough to write to Cook County, Illinois, for a copy of Helen Martin's birth certificate to prove she was the legitimate heir of Edgar Rhine. I also convinced him that it was worth a gamble for me to go to San Francisco and see what the Maritime Union's main office had on Edgar Rhine. Not enough of a gamble, however, to buy me plane fare. Beth was kind enough to allow me the use of her car. Good old girl, oh. At the Maritime Union, a nice old lady named Miss Morrissey told me she'd been working there ever since she got out of business college, which I figured was about the time somebody invented the typewriter. She went through a lot of dusty old cardboard files.
4: Aha! Uh-huh. Here it is. Is this what you want?
0: Name, Edgar A. Rhine. Citizen, USA, born March 13th, 1897... Place of birth, Morro Bay, California. Married? No. I'm guessing he was divorced.
4: No, it would say if he was a divorced man.
0: Oh, there must be...

to the mountains, to the sea, for transportation to exciting places. Look close. It's the solid Ford Torino for 74. This is the spirited mid-size car, restyled with a new front end, opera windows, and luxurious new interiors. So get in, slam the door, and go. This is the solid mid-size car that says excitement for 74.

0: solid mid-size Ford Torino for 74. The closer you look, the better we look.
1: So with Miss Morrissey's information, the bottom fell out again. If old Edgar Rhine had never married, he couldn't have any direct heirs. Now, this had come up before, so I brushed it off and kept looking for Helen Martin. There had to be a connection. There were just too many unexplained coincidences otherwise. After I left the union office, I went over to the Daily Tribune. I placed a classified ad under personals. It read, Edgar A. Rhine, reward. Anyone having known him, write to Mr. Dean Quinn, care of Clarence J. Walden and Associates, Universal City, California. I drove like crazy to get back to L.A., but I had to lay over in Santa Maria, thanks to a bad cheeseburger. When I finally cruised Walden, he had all the poop on the silver monster I'd seen at the post office. It was registered to Florencia Monti, Acacia Drive, Brentwood. I didn't waste any time getting there. A butler, sporting a bit of a belly and a broken nose, informed me that no Helen Martin was there, ever had been, or was ever expected to be. But after some diplomatic negotiation on my part, he agreed to escort me to see Miss Monty, who did indeed live there, and at that point in time was sunning herself out by the swimming pool. It was the same blonde, all right. She was stretched out on the diving board, wearing a sliver of a bikini, tanning herself, head cradled in her arms. I couldn't see her face. Without moving her head, she said,
2: What do you want?
1: Are you Helen Martin?
2: No.
1: You are Florencia Monti?
2: Via, please.
1: You know Helen Martin?
2: Yes. I know her, but I don't like to feel responsible for her. I keep a post office box in the valley for my own personal use. With a house full of servants, one has very little privacy.
1: Yeah, I know what you mean.
2: Every letter that comes, all my own special little secrets. Anyway, I gave Helen permission to use my post office box.
1: Don't you forward her mail?
2: Yes, certainly. Whenever she writes to tell me where she is. I haven't heard from her in over a year.
1: Last time, where from?
2: Hong Kong, I think, or some such place. She travels, buys, imports clothes.
1: How long have you known Helen Martin?
2: Oh, years. Six, perhaps, or seven. I met her when she was studying in Paris. My family keeps a place there, although they live in Rome.
1: And you met again here in California?
2: Something like that. We've kept in touch.
1: Do you have Helen's last forwarding address?
2: Someplace around. I'll have to look for it. If I find it, I'll let you know.
1: Yeah, do that. I'll leave my card. I'll write down another number where I can be reached.
2: Oh, you are an insurance man. I didn't know that.
1: Yeah. Claims paid promptly, it says right there. I hope I'll be hearing from you, Miss Monty.
2: Zia.
1: See ya, Zia. After meeting with Florencia Monty, I paid a visit to the bank where Walden did his business. I asked Tilford Jones, one of the vice presidents, to give me a Dun and Bradstreet report on Florencia Monty. He told me that she was AAA1, top credit rating. Which came as no surprise after I'd peeped her palace. Jones also gave me the lowdown on her personal background when I asked for it. Zia Monti was a legal representative with power of attorney for Roma Fiducia, an Italian holding company under a Swiss charter. Jones explained that the company was primarily an investment house and did very little trading in stocks and bonds, all of which meant nothing to me. Zia was working here under the supervision

0: of her home office, and she was very likely a blood relative of one of the company's high executives. A lot of the old European firms still did business in the old-fashioned way, keeping it in the family. I thanked Jones for the information, and while I still had use of Beth's car, drove back to Universal City to see if Walden had anything further for me.
1: So what's the skinny on the Mountie woman?
0: Well, she's above board, boss, but she's not Helen Martin.
1: Didn't expect she would be.
0: Don't worry, Mr. Walden. Something has to break soon. I think Helen Martin is in China.
1: China? Why don't you take a break, Quinn? Go home. Go back to law school.
0: Oh, Rome wasn't built in a day, you know.
1: What's that got to do with Helen Martin?
0: I don't know. She studied there.
1: Quinn, you're a nice kid. I like you. Let's leave it at that. Oh, by the way, a letter came for you. And in the future, you won't use this address.
0: It's from San Francisco. Dear sir, read your ad in the San Francisco Tribune regarding Edgar Rhine. Used to know a man by that name once. Don't know if he's the same one you mean. Note your address is Los Angeles. My ship will make San Pedro on the 19th and sail early the morning of the 20th. You can look me up while I am there. Yours truly, Albert Kress, Second Officer, S.S. McAllister. The 19th. Well, that's today. Finally, your dumbness will kill you if you're not careful, because you'll go charging off one last time into someone with a cannon in his fist who's waiting just for you. Had I but known.
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10: J-E-L-L. Oh, the big red letters stand for the Jell-O family. Oh, the big red letters stand for the Jell-O family. That's Jell-O.
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0: America's number one adventurer, K-7, former United States secret agent who operated in 22 countries, on land, on sea, and in the air, brings you another modern story of today. Here is K-7.
1: Ladies and gentlemen, in several of my recent stories, I have hinted of the activities of spies today. As all who read know, this activity is very real, and often more menacing to peace than the plots of the international crooks. No government is free from their threat. Today, I bring you a story of a woman spy who worked alone, a modern Matahara. My old friend John Holbrook will take up the story at this point.
0: Thank you, K-7. Recently, K-7 told a story of propaganda, a story in which Rita Drake, daughter of a special agent, called on B-9 to rescue her father. Following that adventure, B-9 remained with the Drakes for several days. He was expecting a cablegram. Our story now opens as the message arrives.
2: B-9.
3: Yes, Rita. I'm over here reading.
2: B-9, the cable you've been expecting has just arrived. I signed for it.
3: Oh, thank you. Let me have it, please.
2: Does it mean that you're going to leave us?
3: Yes, Rita, I'm afraid it does. This is extremely important. One of the continent's most dangerous spies is at work.
2: Are you going after him?
3: Yes, but it's not a man, Rita. This spy is a woman. And...
2: what's the matter?
3: I was just thinking. Let me read you this cablegram. Sample of poison gas tested. Found to be exceptionally deadly. Zora Laval also after it. It's signed K-7.
2: K-7? Is he working on the case too?
3: No, but I sent the gas to him to be tested. This is his report. Rita, would you like to work on this case with me?
2: Would I? Oh, of course I would, B-9. But do you think Father let me?
3: Yes, I'm sure he would. I'm going to have to deal with a woman, and I think you can be useful.
2: Tell me what I'd have to do. Where is this woman's spy?
3: I think I know where to find her, but let me outline the whole case. An old chemist, Dr. Delamain, has discovered a particularly deadly gas. The information peddlers are after the formula. If they should get it, well, I don't like to think what might happen. That gas would kill millions if there were a war.
2: I can't believe that a woman... oh, she couldn't sell a gas like that.
3: She could, and she would, Rita. You don't know Zora Laval. She's beautiful and heartless. I've got to get to Dr. Delamere before she does, and you're going with me.

0: B-9 and Rita took off by plane within an hour. They had a continent to cross, but they were too late, for even while they were in the air, the crafty Zora Laval talked with the old chemist, Dr. Delamain. She used woman's most powerful weapons, beauty and charm.
1: But don't you see, Doctor, this gas you have discovered could be dropped from airplanes on cities. It would kill thousands of defenseless women and children.
2: Oh, my gas will never be used so. I have said that I will destroy the formula.
1: It must be destroyed, Doctor, but you must let me do it. I have come to you representing the women of the world. It is women who must destroy such deadly weapons of war.
2: I see no reason why I should give it to you.
1: You must, Doctor. If you should destroy your formula yourself, no one would be sure it was gone. Spies would believe you still possessed it. Your life would be in constant danger. But if it were known that the gas and formula had been given to me...
2: They would stop pestering me, perhaps, eh?
1: That is it, Doctor. One spy has already called on you.
2: Eh? How do you know that?
1: I have heard that he was here in the city. He calls himself B-9.
2: The special agent?
1: He has been here, hasn't he?
2: Yes, last week. But he is a special agent.
1: No, Doctor, he is a spy. His credentials are false. It is men like him who would not believe that your formula was gone. He might even kill you, Doctor.
2: It is enough. I even gave him a sample of my gas.
1: You gave B-9 a sample? Tell me, Doctor, can the gas be analyzed?
2: No, it is impossible. The formula is needed.
1: Then give me a cylinder of gas and your formula. Doctor, give it to me before it is too late.
2: Yes, you shall have it. Wait, the cylinder is small. It is here on my bench. Take it. But remember, there is enough gas in this little cylinder to kill 100 people. The valve on top must never be turned.
1: Thank you, Doctor. Next week there will be a mass meeting of the women who love peace. This cylinder will be destroyed before their eyes. Then your formula will also be burned. He will give me that, too.
2: Yes, take it. Let the world know that Dr. Delamain has destroyed his poison gas. Here is the formula.
1: Thank you, Doctor. There is no other copy?
2: That is the only one.
1: Then I will leave you. And if B-9 returns, tell him that you have given your gas and formula to Zora Laval.

0: A few hours later, B9 arrived in the small city and immediately called on the old chemist.
1: Oh, good afternoon, Doctor.
2: Oh, it is you. Go away. I do not want to talk to you.
1: Doctor.
2: You are a spy. I have found out about you, but you are too late. My poison gas and formula have been given to Thora Laval. You and the other spies have lost. Now go before I call the police.
0: The old man refused to say more. Thora Laval had tricked him and possessed both the poison gas and the formula. B9 worked fast. First, he traced the spy. A hotel clerk gave him his first clue.
3: I made reservations for her, monsieur. She took the late afternoon Continental Express.
0: Next, B9 wireless K7 and asked that certain arrangements be made to board the train. 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
4: 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If you fly by plane, you can catch the train and flag it. Once aboard, you will be in complete command. This is K7 speaking.

0: That night, Rita and B-9 were landed near a small railroad station many miles from the old chemist's laboratory. Together, they waited on the station platform.
1: Rita, I am leaving a lot in your hands. You know what to do.
2: Yes, B-9.
1: As soon as we board the train, you will be put in the same compartment with Zora Laval. Keep the small container always at your side, and remember, do nothing without using what it contains.
2: I remember. Look, the train. I can see the light.
1: We'll be aboard in a minute. It's going to stop for us. You're on your own now, Rita. I don't want you to be seen with me once we're aboard. Keep your head. I'll be near you.
2: There's the conductor.
3: Monsieur, you're...
1: Yes, sir, we are the passengers for whom you stopped, conductor. This young lady is to be put in the compartment with Zora Laval.
3: I understand, monsieur. We have received orders. Mademoiselle, may I help you? We must start.
2: Thank you.

0: The train roared through the night, and one by one the slits of light under compartment doors blinked out as travelers went to their berths. The light in compartment 17 burned until nearly midnight. Then it, too, was blotted out. Outside the compartment door, B9 kept vigil.
1: Monsieur, we're still
2: up. Quiet, you will be heard.
1: But, monsieur, it is late after midnight. The train is in dark.
2: So much the better. Don't worry about me.
1: But, monsieur, if there's anything I can
2: do... There's nothing anyone can do.
1: Monsieur, you're worried.
2: If you knew what was going on behind that compartment door, you would be worried, too. Now, leave me alone. I'll call you if there's anything I want.
1: Yes, monsieur. Good night.
0: Behind the door of compartment 17, two women slept, or appeared to sleep. Then one slowly rose from her berth. She adjusted something in the darkness, then cautiously crept toward a corner in which two traveling bags rested. Silently, she tried first one key and then another. Then a lock snapped open.
3: Stand where you are. You attempt to move, I will shoot you. You are a thief. What are you doing with my bags?
4: Don't move toward the light switch.
3: You tell me what I must do. I ought to kill you.
4: Remain where you are, Zora Lavelle. I have your formula.
3: You will never leave this plane with it.
4: And I also have your container of poison gas. If you attempt to put on the lights, I'll turn the valve and release the gas.
3: You wouldn't dare do that. This compartment will become a death trap.
4: I'll turn the valve if you move.
3: You're bluffing. I'm coming after you.
4: I've warned you. Listen. You fool! Let me out!
5: Don't try to get away, Miss Lavelle.
4: Close the door, the gas!
5: You're under arrest. I had to make certain you had the gas and formula with
4: you. Please, please let me go. I don't want to die like her. If that gas should come out under that door...
5: It won't.
4: You don't understand. One breath of that gas would mean slow death.
5: I know that as well as you do.
4: The door is opening. Laura fainted, B9.
5: You opened the windows, Rita?
4: Yes, as soon as she ran out of the compartment. The speed of the train has cleared the room. I let the gas that remained in the cylinder escape into the wind.
5: Good. Then it's been dissipated into the wind. It will harm no one. You have the formula?
4: Yes, it's here.
5: Good, Rita. Our work is done. You can remove your gas mask.
4: It's coming. Oh, seems good to get it off.
5: That gas mask saved your life, Rita. Now we've got one more job. Perhaps we should wait until Zora Lavelle comes out of her faint. I'd like to have her watch us.
4: What are you going to do?
5: Take this match and strike it, Rita.
4: All right.
5: Now, burn this poison gas formula in the name of world peace.

Once again, a special agent served the cause of peace. Zora Lavelle was imprisoned. She no longer menaces the nations of the world. And may I repeat here, spies are active in every country today. To know of their activities is to be warned against them. Listen for my next story. This is K7 speaking.

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1: Strange Wills. Starring the distinguished Hollywood actor, Warren William, and featuring Peggy Weber and William Conrad, with Howard Culver and an all-star Hollywood cast. Original music by Del Castillo.
2: Dead men's wills are often strange. We cannot attempt to understand them or try to find the answers. We can but tell the story.
3: This is Warren William bringing you the story, Crosswind. But first...

0: And now back to Warren William as John Francis O'Connell in Crosswind.
1: This story opens in a state prison where Patrick Malone is awaiting execution by hanging. His crime-studded career was finally terminated by the police, and after a fair and impartial trial, he was sentenced to death for murder. After all of his appeals had been denied, Malone was transferred to the state prison to await his execution. It is shortly after midnight. The guards in the main cell block are making their rounds.
2: Guard! Guard!
3: Who's calling the guard? Who's calling? Oh, so it's you, Killer Malone. I thought you was a tough guy.
2: I'm dying.
3: You're ahead of schedule, Killer. That comes later.
2: Oh, the sawbones. I'm dying.
3: I'll come in and take a look and see first, Killer. But if you've got any funny ideas, remember there's three doors you gotta open before you reach the wall. You won't mind if I lock myself in, will you, Killer? That'll make four doors.
2: Sawbones. Get the sawbones.
3: I'm not going to wait the sawbones until I know you need them. Now, what's your beef?
2: Water. Get me a drink.
3: Well, forehead's cold enough. Maybe it's your conscience, Killer. Maybe you're seeing ghosts in the night. Ghosts of those guys you bumped.
2: Water.
3: Okay, I'll get you a drink. If you're still sick after this drink, tell the guard on the next relief. You'll be on in 7 minutes. Here, sit up and drink this.
2: Yeah. Okay, sucker. You fell for it. You feel that swab press against your belly.
3: Yeah, I feel it, Killer. What you gonna do?
2: I'm gonna bump you off if you so much as peek.
3: Don't be a fool. There's four locked doors, steel doors. You'll never make it.
2: I'm going out of here tonight. Peek first to walking, but I'm going out. Now turn around, mister. Quiet like.
3: All right.
2: All right, take off your clothes. That monkey suit.
3: Okay, it's your funeral.
2: Just shut up and give me the clothes.
3: Here's my cap. My coat. Want my pants, too?
2: I want everything.
3: Yeah. Here they are.
2: Now just stand still and keep your mitts up while I get into it. How soon before the relief guard comes?
3: 4 minutes. You haven't got a chance, Killer.
2: Yeah? Well, that's my worry. Now, here's a little kiss to knock you out. Oh, I'll tuck you into my little trundle bed. Okay, boys. Give me cover.
4: Yeah.

0: Killer Malone must be captured. So said the governor. So said the mayor. So said the district attorney and the chief of police. A dragnet was thrown over the entire state. Every policeman was ordered back to report to his precinct. Killer Malone must be captured. His escape was the general topic of conversation. Even the young and beautiful Margaret Levering, my client, and I were talking about it in my office.
1: Really, I've never been so frightened, John. I imagine I see that Killer Malone behind every tree. Even under my bed.
0: With 10,000 policemen looking for him, it won't be long before they get him. But you won't be here to see the excitement.
1: That's right. I'm sailing tonight.
0: You don't look very happy about leaving, Margaret.
1: Frankly, the thought of a trip to South America on a tramp steamer bores me silly. I did so want to attend opening night at the opera. Why did Father have to make such a silly provision in his will?
0: I can see his reasoning. If you're to inherit his steamship interest, I think it only right that you get some first-hand information about traveling on a freighter.
1: Would have been much more fun on a luxury liner.
0: Yes, I realize that, but this way you sort of get the feel of the business. You'll see how cargo is shipped, how it's unloaded.
1: How dull. And that crew, I can see them now, the captain squirting tobacco juice in the sea.
0: Ah, that's where you're wrong, Margaret. Captain Leslie DeHaven is handsome enough to be in the movies.
1: Yeah? Well, that's something. Maybe I won't be so bored after all.
0: I'm sure you'll enjoy every minute of your trip. Now then, I'll see you off at, what time does the Olympic sail?
1: They told me at midnight.
0: All right, then. I'll be there to see you off. It must be nice to know that after one cruise to South America, you'll inherit a steamship line with a face value of $1 million.
1: But a girl doesn't have to go through to inherit a measly million these days.
0: I wouldn't consider $1 million so measly.
1: That's because you never had to buy gowns and shoes for a lady.
0: Oh, well, maybe you're right at that. What's more, I guess I'll never have to.
1: Spoken like a true bachelor. Well, I suppose if I'm to catch the Olympic at midnight, I'd better go home and get ready for the ordeal. And John?
0: Yes, Margaret?
1: Wish me excitement. Lots of excitement.
0: I wish.

0: a break. 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Hey, cops. Okay, coppers, come and get me. Hey, what's this? The honor crates. SS Olympic. Destination Rio de Janeiro. Oh, move over, Tiana. You got company.
1: At about 11 o'clock, I arrived at the docks to see my client off. The night was heavy, full of fog. As I parked my car, I heard a great commotion coming from the direction of the pier. I walked slowly down the long wooden ramp. What was going on? Had they found Killer Malone here on the docks? Each step I advanced, the excitement became more pronounced. Oh, I'm sorry.
2: It's all right. Heavy fog. Hurt you?
3: Well, for heaven's sake, if I haven't run smack into the Honorable John Francis O'Connell.
1: Commissioner Holbrook. Well, this beats all. What are you up to? Running around here bumping into honest citizens.
2: Well, we got a tip that Killer Malone might be down here on the docks.
1: Killer Malone? Down here?
2: It's one of the 10,000 tips we've had since he escaped.
1: Uh-huh.
2: Personally, I don't put much stock in it.
1: No? Why not?
2: Well, there's no place to hide out down here. And if he ever got on one of these boats, they'd nab him quick.
1: Do you think, Commissioner, that it'll be safe for me to go aboard and say goodbye to a client of mine?
2: Safe enough. That is, if you don't get in the way of Killer Malone.
1: And if I do, then what?
2: Don't stop to ask questions. Just run like the very devil.
4: Excuse me, mister. We got to load these piano crates.
1: Oh, I'm sorry.
4: That's all right. Only we don't want any accidents.
1: No, thanks.
4: Okay, take her away.
2: Well, I'll be moving along.
1: I hope you get your man, Commissioner. And if I should run into him on board the Olympic...
2: What'll you do, John?
1: What'll I do? Nothing. Absolutely nothing.
5: Well, Miss Liebling, I promise that my new boss will be extended every courtesy of the ship. In fact, it'll be a pleasure to attend to it personally.
6: I hope I'm forgiven for thinking you some decrepit old sea dog who spits tobacco juice all over his chin.
1: I tried to tell Margaret that you were quite a handsome fella, Captain.
5: Oh, well, now. Oh,
6: Captain, don't be so modest. I'm sure that my trip's going to be quite delightful. Perhaps even exciting.
5: I can't promise you much in the way of excitement, Miss Liebling. In fact, these South American cruises are mostly routine.
1: But there's a moon, isn't there?
6: Hey, now, you let me handle my own romancing. And don't be giving the captain any suggestions.
5: Yeah, there is a moon, all right. And it's a beauty. If you like scenery, we have a lot of that, too. Strange places, foreign ports, tropics.
1: Well, I see it's 1 minute to midnight. Time to shove off, isn't it, Captain?
5: Yes, we're all loaded and ready to go.
1: Well, then, goodbye, Margaret, and happy sailing.
6: Goodbye,
1: John. Oh, by the way, Captain...
5: Yes, Mr. O'Connell.
1: There's a possibility, and a very remote one, of course, that you might have a notorious passenger aboard.
5: Yes, I'd heard about it. You mean this Killer Malone?
1: The one and only.
5: I'm afraid he'd have a pretty hard time. There aren't very many places to hide aboard ship. He'd find it rather rough to walk through customs at the ports we touched. No, he'd have better sense.
1: Now, that's what I think, too. I only mentioned it because just before I came aboard, I met my old friend Commissioner Holbrook on the dock. The place is literally covered with police, you know. Well, I guess I'll have to run for it now.
5: Yeah, goodbye, sir. Don't worry about Miss Liebling. I'll bring her back brown as a berry.
6: Goodbye again, John. And don't worry. I know I'm going to have a wonderful time. A simply wonderful time.
1: Two days out of Frisco, Margaret sent me her first cable. It contained only one word, but that was enough. It simply said, super. Well, my client was apparently enjoying herself.
5: Now you know, Margaret, why men will always go down to sea in ships.
6: And to think I almost miss seeing it. Oh, Leslie, it's so wonderful. The moon makes things almost as bright as day.
5: And look at the stars. They look almost as big as lanterns. I'm close enough to pick.
6: Perhaps that's what Father had in mind when he insisted that I take a sea voyage before inheriting his steamship line.
5: Well, I wouldn't be surprised. He was a great man, Margaret. Your father sailed with me many times. He loved the sea. This was his favorite trip.
6: But, Leslie, honestly, wouldn't you prefer being in command of a luxury liner, having beautiful girls coming up on the bridge to idolize you?
5: Oh, not for me. No, Margaret, give me the sweep of the tropical breeze. Give me a good stout ship filled with cargo for foreign ports and places. The crew of men that are rough and ready.
6: You are romantic, aren't you? But I haven't heard you mention just one thing that makes the picture complete.
5: Have I left something out?
6: Maybe.
5: It couldn't be you, could it?
6: Could be, Leslie. Couldn't be.

0: And now back to Crosswind, starring Warren William as John Francis O'Connell.
1: 6 days out of San Francisco, I received another cablegram from Margaret Levering. This one was even more cryptic. It said, playing for keeps. I began to think that I'd started them.
2: Margaret, you'd better get to bed early tonight and get some rest. That is, of course, if you still want to see the island in the morning.
3: What time will we pass it, Leslie?
2: Around 5.
3: Oh, goodness, that is early.
2: Well, don't get up unless you want.
3: Oh, I do want to. It's our first sight of land since we left.
2: Well, it's a beautiful tropical island. You go close enough to get a good look. There's only one thing wrong with it.
3: We're going to land?
2: No, it's forbidden.
3: Forbidden? Why, Leslie?
2: Well, I'll tell you all about it tomorrow morning at 5 o'clock. That is, if you're not too sleepy.
3: Oh, I won't be, I promise. I may never see this mysterious island again as long as I live.
2: Oh, I wouldn't say that. I make this trip regularly.
3: Why, Captain, how you interest me.

0: Shut up.
1: Who are you?
0: Who cares? I'm here. Isn't that enough?
1: Get out. Get out this instant or I'll call Captain.
0: Tough, huh?
1: What do you want?
0: First, something to eat. What is it?
1: Got some crackers and cheese.
0: Where?
1: There on the dresser. Wait, slip on my robe and...
0: Just stay where you are, sister. Where's the light?
1: A little lamp on the dresser.
0: Okay. You recognize me, do you?
1: Oh, kill him.
0: Yeah, kill him alone at your service.
1: So you did make the ship?
0: Came aboard in the Piana Creek.
1: You can't...
0: Can't get off, huh? What makes you think so?
1: Yeah, customs, please.
0: Don't worry about that, sister. I've done all right so far. Broke out of prison, didn't I? Got aboard this tub, didn't I? I'm not caught yet.
1: What do you want?
0: Well, I'm going to eat these crackers and ask a few questions. If you don't mind.
1: No, not at all, Mr. Moore. What do you want to know?
0: First off, what's your next port?
1: Rio. We arrive there tomorrow night.
0: Rio, huh?
1: Then we go south, all down along the coast.
0: I see.
1: What have you in mind, Mr. Malone?
0: Keeping away from the law, mostly. Say, you ain't bad looking.
1: You think so?
0: Too bad we can't be seeing more of each other.
1: I'm afraid that would be rather difficult, Mr. Malone. You see, we're like crosswinds. Each blowing a different way, aren't we?
0: Yeah, that's right, lady. Crosswinds. Say, what time is it?
1: Oh, it's 5:05.
0: What are you so nervous about, sister? Expecting company? I'd hate to think of some guy coming in and disturbing us.
1: But if someone did, what would you do?
0: What'd you expect me to do? Kiss him? Listen, sister, you're safe as long as I'm safe. It's going to be up to you to keep everything peaceful-like until I can get off this tub.
1: Until you get off, Mr. Moore?
0: That's the ticket.
1: Supposing I helped you to get off. Supposing I helped you get to an island.
0: An island, huh? You want to maroon me so that I can be picked up later? Is that your game, sister?
1: No, good heavens, no.
0: Well, why don't you tell me about it, then?
1: This island, we're due there in just a few minutes. It's a beautiful island. Our ship comes within easy swimming distance.
0: What's on the island?
1: Well, that's the best part of it. Just jungles. A few natives, I suppose. Fishing boats.
0: Uh-huh.
1: Well, lots of fishing boats. And no policemen, not even one.
0: And what am I supposed to do?
1: Well, you could swim to the island. After you're there, you could hire one of those fishermen and... They could take you to some place on the mainland where no one would ever catch you.
0: I'd be free, huh? Free the rest of my life. Say, you catch quick, all right. When did you say we'd reach this island?
1: Any minute.
0: Wait, let me open this porthole and have a better look. Hey, you're right, I see it.
1: That's what I've been telling you. You'll go, won't you, Mr. Malone?
0: Nope, it's no deal. I think I'll stick around here for a few more days. I'll wait for something else to turn up.
1: You mean you aren't going?
0: Why should I? You can be sick for a couple of days. Listen, baby. I'll hide in this closet, but remember, I got the barrel of this gun pointed right at you.
1: I'll remember.
2: Margaret? Margaret, are you awake?
0: Well, answer him. Tell him you're sick.
1: I'm awake, Captain. But I'm not feeling well.
2: Not feeling well? What's the matter? May I come in?
1: No, don't come in, Captain. I'm sure I'll feel better tomorrow.
2: We're passing the island now. I thought you wanted to see it. And the story. Don't you want to hear it?
1: Don't bother. Tell it to me later. After we get to Rio.
2: To Rio? Rio? Say, what is this? You must be sick. I'm coming in no matter what
1: no,
2: you say.
1: No, please don't.
0: Open that door for him, but remember...
1: Remember, but don't.
0: Open the door.
1: Just a minute, Captain. I'll let you in.
3: Margaret, what in heaven's name is wrong? What? You're trembling.
1: I'm trembling. It's just cold in here.
3: Here you are down in the tropics and you say you're cold. Here, come on over here and sit down. I want to see if you're getting malaria. You certainly have the symptoms.
1: I haven't any malaria, Leslie. There's nothing wrong with me. Now go. I'll see you later, huh?
3: I won't leave this cabin until you tell me the truth.
1: You fool, you fool.
0: I'll take over from here, Captain.
1: Leslie, don't move. That's Killer Malone.
3: Killer Malone?
0: Yeah, the one and only. Now back into the corner, both of you. And Captain, the lady knows I ain't fooling.
3: You may have her frightened, but not me, Malone.
0: Oh, no?
3: No.
0: What makes you so sure I won't feed you some hot lead?
3: Because guns make noise.
0: Yeah, maybe you're right, wise guy. I'm gonna bop you over the head nice and easy-like. And I'm heading for that island.
3: Well, it sounds swell, Malone, but first you've got to get me.
1: Oh, let me know. He'll kill you.
4: Okay, mister. That was a lucky punch. See how this feels.
0: Well, so long, Crosswind. Thanks for the tip about that island. I'm going for a swim.

0: And now back to Warren William as John Francis O'Connell in Crosswind.
1: For the second time in less than a week, Killer Malone made good his escape. As he swam to the island, he looked back over his shoulder and saw the tramp steamer Olympic fading into the distance. No effort was being made to stop his bold attempt to freedom. Finally, his feet touched bottom. He stood up and began wading to shore.
2: I made it. Now to get a boat and head for the mainland. It's funny, I don't see none. I wonder if that crosswind came. Yeah, I see people. Lots of people. Say everything's going to be okay. Hey, you! What's the matter with that mug? He keeps motioning me to keep away. Hey, you! What's the matter? What you running for? Come back here! Come back or I'll bust your teeth in!
1: Back on board the Olympic, Margaret was desperately trying to revive Captain DeHaven after Killer Malone had knocked him unconscious in her cabin.
3: Oh, Leslie, darling, wake up. Oh. Wake up. Darling, can you hear me? Killer Malone's escaped. He's swimming to the island.
2: Oh, my head. Oh,
3: Leslie could have killed you.
2: Margaret, but where's...
3: That's what I'm trying to tell you, darling. He jumped off the boat. He's swimming to the island. Leslie, isn't there something we can do? Killer Malone will get away unless we stop him.
2: You say he swam to that island?
3: Yes, Leslie's there by now. He'll get a boat and escape to the mainland. We've got to do something quick.
2: Take it easy, Margaret. There's no hurry.
3: No hurry?
2: That's exactly what I want him to do. Swim for that island.
3: What do you mean? I don't understand.
2: You remember my telling you there was only one thing wrong with that island?
3: Yes. Yes, I remember.
2: Remember I told you ships were forbidden to dock there? All ships.
3: Yes. If you did, Leslie, why? Why?
2: That island, Margaret, has been a leper colony for over 50 years.

Well, Killer Malone made it safely to the island, all right. But instead of finding the fishing boats and the freedom he'd expected, he found himself right in the middle of a leper colony, totally cut off from the rest of the world. I'm sure that many times before he finally died, that he wished he had never escaped from the death cell at State's prison. And as for Margaret? Well, she came to the very sensible conclusion that she couldn't run a steamship line all by herself. So what do you think she did? She signed on a first mate for life. She and Captain Leslie were married the day after their ship docked at Rio. Next week, I'm going to tell you a story of the theater and Broadway. A young and beautiful girl was left an enormous fortune with the provision that she work and earn her own living for a whole year before she inherited her estate. Now, this young lady had always had a yen for the theater, and she became a chorus girl. But that was just the beginning. For the delightfully entertaining story of backstage Broadway, listen to Dance Director. This is Warren William inviting you to be with us again

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0: new Carlton Morse adventure thriller.
1: Boy, Leslie Morse sure is dead this time. How did it happen, Reg?
2: Well, so fast it was all over before I knew what was going on. I was watching outside his window on the fire escape. Marks was sitting up in bed talking on the phone. Well, suddenly the hall doorway there whipped open and a hand holding a revolver poked through and... Well, that's all there was to it.
3: You didn't get a look at him?
2: No, Captain. Nothing but the fist with the gun in it.
3: Well, the hospital surrounded. No one who can't be positively identified is allowed through the police lines.
4: Well, what's the matter, Jack? Marks kicking off seems to have knocked you all in a heap.
5: Yeah, it has.
4: I never thought he was such a good friend of ours.
5: Friend nothing. I'm up a stump. All my theories been knocked into a cocked hat.
2: That's crying. Now we know Marks isn't the mob leader.
3: Careful, Packett. I wouldn't touch anything until the medical examiner arrives.
5: Yeah, wait a minute.
4: Well, what's the matter, fella?
5: Captain Norton, there's an envelope in Marks' pajama pocket.
3: What's that?
5: Might throw some light on the situation. How about getting it?
3: Letter? Oh, yes, of course.
5: We'll have to turn the body over a little.
3: Not any more than necessary.
5: All right. Easy with him, Doc.
4: Yep.
3: There. Hold it. I can reach it. Hold it.
5: You got it?
3: Yeah, let him roll back.
2: Let me see. It's a sealed envelope.
3: Well, we'll see about this.
5: Yeah, what about it?
3: Well, listen to this. To whom it may concern. In case of my sudden demise, be it known that the estate of Sonny Richards is intact and in good condition, as the records in my office will testify. If I have in any way appeared violent and desperate of late, it was for no other reason than sheer nerves. I'm not a brave man, and for the past 6 months it has seemed to me I've been staring death straight in the face. I've seen those close to Sonny die right and left and always expected we might turn next. I don't know why this has happened or who was doing it. My first impulse was to turn Sonny's estate over to the court and get out, but I couldn't. I was afraid to stay on, but more afraid to admit I was a coward. Since I've been attacked once before, there is every reason to believe I'll be attacked again, next time probably fatally. So I write this letter. Leslie Marks.
4: Belly pathetic.
2: Well, Jack, you sure enough had Leslie Marks all wrong.
5: Well, it looks like it. I wonder if...
2: I'll get it. Hello? It's quiet. Yes, it's right here. Captain Norton, it's one of your men.
3: Oh, thanks. Hello? Yeah, you got him. Good, bring him right up here. Yeah, to Marks' room. Fine. What's that? I see. Cleaned out the place, huh? That's good. Tell Mahoney to book him incommunicado. All right.
5: Caught our gunman?
3: I'll say they caught him, got him trying to get through the lines, and in turn...

0: But Lincoln's car was stolen from?
1: Picked up four men wanted by the police for a long time.
2: Hey, you police boys are doing all right.
3: That should just about round up the whole mob, Captain. You already have seven in the clink. This torpedo you picked up downstairs and the four at the garage make 12. It's a pretty good-sized gang in itself.
1: I'll say all except the leader.
3: Yeah, a man we really want. Look, Captain, you don't need us for the moment.
1: I'd like one of you to stay.
3: Now, how about it, Reggie?
2: I don't.
3: All right, come on with me, Doc.
2: Sure. Where are we heading for now?
3: Down the hall to Phil Terry's room.
2: Sonny's there.
3: I know. I hate to have to break the news of Mark's death to her.
2: Yeah, she believed in him right straight through.
3: Well, the quicker she knows about it, the quicker she'll get over it.
2: Well, this is it. Yeah. Hey, Sonny's crying.
3: Come on.
2: Hey, Jack. Jack, Phil Terry's got a gun.
4: Yeah, so I got a gun. Now you don't. Come away from that door.
3: What's all this about?
4: Close that door, Packin.
3: Sure.
4: And don't try to run for it, because if you do, I'll drill Sonny right through the heart.
2: You'll kill Sonny?
4: Yeah. Now close the door. Come over and line up alongside Sonny at the foot of the bed. Both of you.
2: Yeah, sure.
4: So you know who the leader of the mob is.
3: Who told you that?
4: Sonny did. Told me everything, didn't you, Sonny?
5: I wish I were dead. I don't want to live.
4: Well, don't worry, Sonny. I'm going to take care of that, too, along with your two boyfriends here.
3: So Sonny told you that we knew the mob leader.
4: Yeah, what's so funny about that?
3: Nothing. Only it looks like you've gone off half-cocked.
4: Yeah?
3: Yes, you see, when we told Sonny that, we thought that Leslie Marks was the man.
4: Marks, huh?
3: Yes, it never occurred to us that you were the man until we walked into this room just now and found you so hot and bothered.
4: I see. So I played it dumb.
3: Yeah, that's always the way it is with the smart boys. Sooner or later, they make that one big mistake. And that's the end.
4: Okay, I can take it. Curtains for me. But curtains for a lot of other smart guys, too.
2: Oh, going to shoot us like dogs, huh, fella?
4: Oh, that amuses you.
2: Not very much. But looky, Phil, I can see why you might be mad at Jack and me. But what did you want to go bothering Sonny for? You ain't never had no better friend than Sonny.
5: Oh, please.
4: What do you think all the shooting's been about?
2: How you mean?
4: When I came to in this hospital and found I was never going to have Sonny, I promised myself nobody else was going to have her either.
3: And that just about explains everything.
4: Yeah. Now that I'm washed up, I'm still going to see that no one else has Sonny.
2: Uh-huh. I get you.
3: Tell me something, Phil.
4: Well,
3: did you organize your gang after you were brought to the hospital?
4: That's a pretty dumb question. How can you organize a mob in a hospital?
3: Then you were in the business before.
4: That's right.
2: But Sonny said you was a pro at the golf club.
4: Sure. Swell blind and put me right next to the best people.
3: One more question. The death of Sonny's parents in that plane crash was none of your doing?
4: No, it was an accident as far as I know.
3: And your own auto wreck was an accident?
4: That's right.
3: But all the rest of the deaths were the work of your gunman?
4: Correct.
3: Mm-hmm. Well, guess that's all. You got any more questions, Doc?
4: Nope.
3: Sonny?
5: No.
3: Well, here we are, Phil.
4: Yeah, as you say, here you are. All lined up in a row. I ain't shot a rod since I've been in this place. But I guess I'll do all right.
2: Yeah, and at 6 feet, you should ought to be terrific.
4: Who's that?
6: Hello, Phil.
4: Arthur. What are you doing here?
6: Wasn't you expecting me?
4: What are you doing with that rod?
6: Well, you've got one, Phil. We're brothers. We're just alike.
4: Didn't I tell you the next time I caught you?
6: Sure, Phil. Only this time it's different.
4: Yeah?
6: Yeah. I've known for a long time you was head of that mob. That was all right. I knew you were having folks pumped off. That was all right, too. But I kind of took a liking to Packard and Doc Long here.
4: Yeah?
6: Yeah, that's why I took that sawed-off shotgun down to the brownstone house and blasted two of your torpedoes.
4: Yeah. I was afraid that's how it was.
6: Sure. That wasn't all right. And no matter how I acted, I think Sonny's a swell girl. So what you got in mind now ain't all right either.
4: Why, you little sawed-off meaty mouth.
6: You ain't ever gonna slap me around or choke me again, Phil. I don't hate you, Phil. I wish I wasn't gonna do what I'm gonna do.
4: I wish you was a swell brother a fella could be proud of.
2: Now, looky, Arthur, you two fellas are...
4: Shut up! Go on, kid, get out of here. Beat it.
5: No!
4: I'm warning you. Beat it.
5: Goodbye, Phil. No!
2: Oh! Get Terry's gun, Doc.
6: I got it.
5: Arthur!
3: That's all right, sir. He's gone.
2: Jack, come over here at the bed. Phil's going fast.
3: What's that?
2: Yeah, little Arthur wasn't such a bad shot himself.
3: Here, let's see.
4: Let me alone. I'm washed up.

0: He didn't know what hit him.
1: No. Crazy little punk. I always told him I'd make a man out of him. Or kill him, trying.
2: Looks like you did both, fella. He sure was plenty a man for my money a minute ago.
1: Well, so long.

0: Turn those propellers over again, Reggie.
1: Righto.
0: All right, hold it.
2: Fella, this is what I call an airplane job. Boy, if it ain't.
0: Well, that's all we can do this afternoon. What time is it?
2: About 6 o'clock.
0: Let's call it a day. Come on down, Reggie.
1: Righto.
2: Well, here she is. Our very own airplane all ready for us. Why, it don't seem any time since we was grousing around because we had to wait 2 weeks for the factory to get it ready.
0: Yeah, these last 2 weeks have passed in a hurry, haven't they? Well, roll your sleeves down, Reggie. That's all for tonight.
2: I think we'll be ready to take off by tomorrow afternoon. Don't you, Jack? Then look out, Central America.
3: Well, we can't get out of San Diego any too fast to suit me after what happened last night.
2: You mean Phil and Arthur using each other for shooting targets?
3: Yes, quite.
0: Forget it. We're going to have a busy time if we get away tomorrow. Reggie, you'll have to finish up the work on the plane.
3: Suits me.
0: Doc, it's up to you to get our clearance papers for the ship and see to our passports.
2: Yeah, I'll get them out and dust them off. Feller, I don't know when I've been so head up. Central America, doggone!
0: It does promise a bit of adventure, doesn't it?
2: Yes, sir,
4: Doc,
2: if it don't...
4: Doc!
2: What, say? Hey, that's Sonny's boy.
0: Well, what's she doing up here at the airport?
2: Hey, Sonny, here we are.
4: I thought I'd catch you out here.
3: Jove, I hope there isn't any more trouble.
4: Hello, boy. How's the plane coming?
0: Fine. We're pulling out tomorrow.
4: Oh, I see.
0: Why? Is there anything the matter?
4: Very much the matter.
2: Yeah, well, what?
4: Me.
2: Well, what you mean, you?
4: What do you think I mean? You're going to pull out and I'm stuck here? You think I like this place any better than you do after what's happened? Phil and Arthur and Leslie Marks?
3: Fine. A bit like a morgue.
4: Yes. Well, you three have been so swell to me. I know it's an imposition, but I just couldn't help asking one thing more.
2: Well, let's have it, fella. What do you want?
4: Well, take me with you.
2: Oh, look here. Hey, we're going down into the Central American jungle.
4: I can't think of any better place to forget than you. Won't you please? I'll pay my way and I won't be any bother. I mean, just because I'm a girl won't matter. Anything goes. What I don't like, I won't see.
2: Well, now, I don't know about that. What do you say, Jack?
0: Well, we could use some more money.
2: Yeah, we are going to be kind of short of dough when we get all our equipment.
3: Oh, look here
4: now, fella. Oh, please. You mean you'll consider it?
0: Why not, if Doc and Reggie agree?
2: Well, it ain't the way we planned it, but as you say, why not?
0: Reggie?
2: Oh, I say, a girl!
4: Oh, Reggie, are you going to... Oh.
3: Oh, I say, you're not going to cry.
4: I am, too. I'm so disappointed.
3: But I haven't said you couldn't go. Oh, look here, will you stop those valley tears?
4: Then I can go?
3: Yes, crying. But I bloody well don't like it.
4: Oh, Reggie, you're wonderful.
2: Reggie, son.
3: Well, what?
2: Doggone, feller. But you sure are a sucker for women.

0: The further transcribed adventures of Jack, Doc, and Reggie will come to you tomorrow at this same hour. I Love a Mystery, written and directed by Carlton E. Morse, comes to you Monday through Friday, featuring Russell Forson as Jack, Jim Bowles as Doc Long, and Tony Randall as Reggie York. Frank McCarthy speaking. This program came from New York.
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2: Cards? What gives with cards? Linda, I'll lay it on the line. I want you to be my girl for keeps.
3: Funny thing. No one's ever asked me to be their girl before. It makes me feel kind of special.
2: Well, you are special.
3: I'm older than you, Jerry.
2: 5 years.
3: Yes, 5 years. What were you doing when you were 17?
2: College.
3: I was hustling drinks in the bar until they threw me out. I was too young.
2: Look, stop knocking yourself, will you?
3: Then I worked in Burlicue for a while. That'd be about the time you were graduating. I graduated in the wrong school, Jerry.
2: You can argue all you want, Linda, but...
4: Linda!
3: I've got to go.
2: Will you see me later?
4: Linda!
3: If I can.
2: If he does that to you again, so help me
4: out. Linda!
3: Goodbye.
2: Poor kid.
5: Anne, not before time.
2: Oh, how did you get in here?
5: Well, if you must know, I was most unladylike and crawled through the transom.
2: Well, if Mrs. McCready saw you, I'd get thrown out.
5: On the contrary, Mrs. McCready helped me crawl in. She couldn't find the pass key. She approves of me.
2: It just shows what a bad judge of character she is.
5: She thinks I'm good for you.
2: Little she knows. Hey, what's that I can smell?
5: Well, don't say it like that or you won't get any.
2: Irish stew?
5: Good. Got it in one. Now, how do I rate, Miss Mulligan?
2: You're an angel. That's just what you are. Is it ready?
5: I wish you'd get that eager look in your eye when you thought about me. I get an inferiority complex when I'm around you. Beaten by a pot full of meat.
2: How come the hospitality?
5: Well, I figured you wouldn't be eating much tonight, tomorrow being payday. And I also figured that if you came here, or I mean if I came here and cooked your dinner, you'd have enough tomorrow night to take me to a movie.
2: Oh, haven't you any pride?
5: I did have once, but a girl can only wait so long.
2: All right, you win. Matter of fact, I have enough left over to take you to a movie tonight.
5: Goody.
2: So, if you'll just serve the stew, I'll clean up.
6: Oh, and hand me a double service. I'm starved.

0: nice movie.
1: Mush.
0: Your trouble is you won't allow your emotions to take over. Oh, I cried and cried.
1: I know. My shoulder needs wringing out.
0: I'll buy you a new shoulder pad. Even bigger. It's a beautiful night.
1: Yeah, sure is.
0: Moon, just the right size. Stars, just shiny enough. Did you order this for me?
1: No.
0: Oh, I give up. Come on. You may as well take me home.
1: We can go to my place for coffee first, if you like.
0: Well, you might as well. Frankly, I think I'm losing out fast. Tell me something. Am I ugly?
1: No, why?
0: What color are my eyes?
1: Oh, how should I know? Blue, I think.
0: Oh, not that it matters, I suppose, but they're brown. Have a nice figure. Not Hollywood, but I can beat most of the crowd.
1: Check.
0: I'm not exactly brilliant, but I'm not dull-witted either. I've read a book.
1: Check again.
0: Well, then what's wrong with me? I've been throwing myself at your dumb skull for just on a year now. You know, what happens is I get bounced on my beam end.
1: Ellen, you really want to know what's the matter with you?
0: Sure.
1: I mean, you won't be offended if I tell you.
0: What if I am? I asked for it, didn't I? Go ahead.
1: Well, No, maybe I better not.
0: Look, will you get on with it?
1: Well, No, I don't think so.
0: If you don't tell me, Jerry Mulligan, I'll bring you right here and now to help me.
1: Well, you asked for it. Ellen, you're everything you said you are. But I'm afraid, I'm very much afraid that you'll never get a man.
0: Why?
1: Your feet are too big.
0: Why, you great overgrown fool!
1: Here we are.
0: Well, that could be construed as a finish.
1: Wait, Mrs. McCready.
0: That could be construed as the finish, Jerry Mulligan. After tonight, you and I are completely and utterly through. Do you hear me?
1: I hear you, and so can the whole building. Look, put that light on, will you? Here we are.
0: Yeah, well, you can make your own coffee.
1: Did it ever occur to you that you might be trying too hard?
0: Maybe I should take a leaf out of someone else's book?
1: What do you mean?
0: What do I mean? The glamour job next door. Yeah. That surprised you, didn't it? Don't worry, Jerry. I've seen the adoring glances.
1: Now, look, don't be ridiculous, huh?
0: Calf eyes. Well, I might try too hard, Jerry Mulligan. But all you do is look sick.
1: Will you leave it alone?
0: Quote, Belinda, I'll lay it on the line. I want you to be my girl. Unquote.
1: Oh, I hope it was fun listening.
0: Oh, yeah. Yeah, it was a shriek. I know, I laughed my head off. Now, she's no good for you, Jerry.
1: How about you mind your own business?
0: Well, you must know it, too. Maybe she's nice, I don't know about that, but she's not for you.
1: Oh, quit it, will you?
0: Oh, all right, Jerry, I'll quit it. But you see if I'm not right. Now, I guess I'll go home.
1: Oh, but, what about your coffee?
0: I don't feel like any. Night, Jerry. Thanks for the movie.
1: Well, will I see you tomorrow?
0: Well, we work in the same newspaper. Hard to miss each other. Good night.
1: The guy who said women were unpredictable was sure right. Yeah, better hit the sack, I suppose. Women.
0: Jerry.
1: Linda, what's wrong? Come in.
2: Well, I know it's terribly late, Jerry.
1: Oh, that's all right. But what's wrong, Linda? You're trembling.
2: Oh, do you mind if I wait in here a while?
1: Oh, Stan.
2: Mm-hmm. He's been drinking. He saw me down the street and started to abuse me.
1: Well, why didn't you call the police?
2: Oh, I couldn't do that.
1: Well, if you won't, I will.
2: No, I just want to sit here till he gets in. Then he'll go to sleep pretty quickly.
1: Oh, sure. Well, I'll make some coffee.
3: You just sit down right there and take it easy.
1: You take the coffee black, Linda?
2: Stan.
4: Anyway, she can get it, son.
2: Please, Stan.
3: Oh, what are you doing here?
4: I have come here for my dear sister. Are you ready to leave, dear sister?
3: She doesn't want to go with you.
4: Keep out of it, kid.
3: I said she doesn't want to...
4: And I sell your face. Come on.
2: Please, Stan, don't make a scene.
4: Would I do that? Peaceful Stan, the happy man.
2: Good night, Jerry. Thanks.
3: Linda, you don't have to leave if you don't want to.
4: Sure, she don't have to leave if she don't want to. You want to leave, Linda?
2: Yes, Stan. Yes, I'm coming now.
4: You go on ahead and make up some coffee, seeing as how you're missing out here. I want to have a talk with our young friend.
2: Stan, don't cause any trouble. Jerry didn't mean
4: anything.
2: Can't
4: I have a friendly talk with a neighbor without you butting in? Well, butt out. Go on.
3: Good night, Linda.
4: Go on. The man said good night.
2: Good night, Jerry. I'm sorry.
4: Yeah. Well, I'm pretty sorry myself. You shouldn't interfere in people's affairs, neighbor.
3: Why can't you leave her alone?
4: You been telling you lies?
3: No.
4: Now, let me tell you a couple of truths, neighbor. You talk to Linda anymore, and I'm gonna have to deal with you.
3: Oh, sure. Like you did Linda.
4: You never could keep her mouth shut. Remember, neighbor, you watch yourself. You'll get that pretty face all messed up.

0: million times. You're not going to pull that sort of trick on me.
1: So often, Stan,
2: oh,
1: I just
2: no.
1: Can't stand
2: it.
0: Yeah, we have to learn how to stand it.
2: Do you wonder what woke me up?
1: I'm just not going. I'm going to take any more.
0: So you know so much.
1: So I'm getting out, that's why.
0: Fine, get out. Get out. Tell everyone. What's going through your crummy little head? Tell everyone.
1: You shouldn't have done it, Stan.
0: Shouldn't have done it, Stan. Why not shouldn't I have done it?
1: Because it's wrong.
0: Where else do I get that much money? Come on, you're so smart. Where else?
1: I don't know.
3: Do I dig ditches?
4: That'd be better.
3: How better? Break my back better? It's $18,000. Get that through your head. $18,000.
4: I don't care. You should have said no. You promised me.
3: Will you pay me $18,000 to keep a promise? You got that much laying around?
4: It's no good, Stan. I'm leaving.
3: You reckon?
4: I'm leaving, Stan.
3: You dumb or something? I keep telling you, you are not leaving. Get it? You are not leaving.
4: I've never been crooked, Stan.
3: Time you started.
4: I've never been crooked.
3: Or smart.
4: Maybe. I'm stuck. I'm stuck all these years, but not anymore. I'm finished now, Stan.
3: Are you deaf or just plain stupid? I'll say it again. You are not leaving. And just to convince you, you are not leaving.
4: I won't. Stan, please. No, Stan. No.
2: Hello.
5: Do you know what time it is?
2: No.
5: 9 o'clock.
2: What?
5: Do you intend working today?
2: The alarm must have failed. I'll see you. 9 o'clock. Come on, feet, let's go.

0: sort of dream I had about Linda and her brother. There it is.
1: Nothing funny about it. The girl must be on your mind.
0: Oh, not again.
1: I just meant because of last night. Anyway, you're lucky he didn't hit you.
0: You can say that again. He's a big boy. It's funny, though. It feels so real. It's just like I wasn't dreaming. And you can hear through those walls sometimes when it's quiet.
1: Oh, stop romancing. Come on, we're working people, you know. Oh, by the way, I'm sorry I blasted off last night.
0: Me too.
1: See you tonight?
0: Got some study to do.
1: Okay, okay. So have I, for that matter.
0: Still, there's no reason why we can't study together.
1: Oh, it's a date. Now, come on, or we'll be out of work.
0: Enter.
1: Hi.
0: Oh, hello. Oh,
1: such a welcome. I'm overwhelmed.
0: Oh, sorry, I was thinking.
1: About?
0: Mrs. McCready just told me Linda and her brother checked out.
1: Oh, that was quick. What time did they leave?
0: I don't know. Mrs. McCready found a note and a week's rent when she got up this morning.
1: I may be obtuse, but why should that worry you?
0: I was thinking of a dream I had. Doesn't matter, I suppose. Well, it seems odd they should just shoot off like that in the middle of the night.
1: Well, if you're that worried, maybe you should go to the police.
0: What'll I tell them? That I had a dream last night and someone got hurt in the dream and it might be a good thing if they investigated? They put me in a padded cell.
1: Would you blame them?
0: I guess not. Well, it's peculiar. It was so real. All the business about $18,000 and getting out because he'd apparently stolen it.
1: Do you read Pons as well?
0: Oh, very funny.
1: Are you very upset about her going?
0: It's just that it's a funny way to leave a place. They didn't have to sneak out. The rent was paid up.
1: No, I didn't mean about not seeing her again. Not knowing where she is.
0: Yes, I think so.
1: Are you in love with her?
0: I don't know. I think so.
1: You only think so.
0: I didn't have a chance to find out. She wouldn't go out with me except a cup of coffee sometimes. But I always felt as if I wanted to look after her, protect her.
1: Well, you're talking in the past tense.
0: Am I? Ellen, it was so real. The argument and then Stan hitting her and a sort of choked off scream. Silly, but I'm still worried.
1: Well, why don't you ask Mrs. McCready for the key to their apartment? You can have a look and satisfy yourself.
0: What good would that do? If he did kill Linda, he'd have taken the body with him. It's the obvious reason to check out.
1: Well, there'd be some sign, surely. Now you got me believing in dreams. Come on, we'll find Mrs. McCready. I couldn't bear to have this to think about all night. Well, come on.
0: I don't think I want to.
1: Well, for gosh sakes. What are you scared of?
0: That it may not have been a dream.
1: Oh, well, I'll go and get the key. Goodness gracious, you're making a drama out of nothing. I'll only be a second. Bridie's taking in a local movie. She'll be home at 11.
0: Oh, I'm glad.
1: So, if you want to have a look-see, you have to break in. Do we break?
0: No. This must be my morbid cycle. I wonder why I should have $18,000 on my brain.
1: Why do we always dream in round figures?
0: Hand me those papers. No, not today. It's that pile over there.
1: But they're days old.
0: I know. Now, go through this pile.
1: What am I looking for?
0: Robbery.
1: Any old robbery?
0: Any old robbery that concerns $18,000.
1: Oh, to think I could have washed my hair this evening.
0: Yeah, see now. No, there's nothing here. What about you?
1: There's a revolution in South America somewhere. A man just discovered a way to unboil an egg. And here's it.
0: What?
1: Here's a store robbery 2 days ago in which a man stole $18,000.
0: 2 days ago?
1: Well, then it wasn't.
0: No, it wasn't a dream. That means that Linda's dead and her brother killed her.
1: Been gone for hours. What did you find out?
0: I found the manager of the store. He's the man who had the money lifted from him.
1: I thought you were going to the police.
0: Well, I wanted to be absolutely sure first.
1: And?
0: The description I gave of Stan Carno tallies with that of the man who robbed the store. It's got to be him.
1: Oh, where do we go from here?
0: The police. Come on.
1: No, next time you dream anything, remember not to tell me about it.
0: Come on, will you? We'll get a cab. Taxi.
2: Sit down, Mr. Mulligan. What's this about a dream? You too, miss.
1: Oh, thank you.
2: What's it all about?
1: Well, it all...
2: One at a time.
0: Well, it's about a dream and some people in the next apartment and a robbery.
2: Yeah, sounds fascinating.
0: It's a bit mixed up at the moment.
2: Well, how about you start talking and I'll do the unmixing as we go along. Interesting story, Mr. Mulligan.
0: Well, don't you believe me?
2: Yeah, I think so. You wake up, you hear an argument, you're half asleep. Well, when you wake up in the morning, it's all pretty hazy. Yeah, now let me see. Why did you contact the store manager before seeing us?
0: Well, I wanted to be sure of everything.
2: Uh-huh. You got any personal stake in this?
1: You see, Detective, he thinks he's in love with Linda.
2: Oh. Well, let's go back to the apartment.
0: But that's no good. He's already checked out.
2: I know. We found his car about 20 miles out of town.
0: You found it?
2: The car was burned out. Come on, kids. We'll take a look at the apartment.
0: This is it. Sorry, Mrs. McCready isn't here. She's got the keys with her.
2: Yeah, I've had to open doors before.
0: They must have been arguing in the kitchen next to my bedroom.
2: Uh-huh.
0: It's through the... Linda. Linda!
3: Oh, no. Oh, no!
2: Come on, kid.
0: But Linda, she...
2: Yeah, you had the right dream, kid, but the wrong corpse.
0: I thought Stan was the one. I was trying to... You knew, didn't you?
2: Yeah, we found a body in the burned-out car. A husband's body.
0: Husband? Why?
2: In Burlick here, you get more jobs if you're not married.
1: But why did she come back here?
2: Well, I think she lost her reason a little after she killed her husband. You know, she could have told us about it, plain self-defense. She must have dumped the car and figured she had nowhere to go and, well, I guess she just gravitated back here. Don't worry, kid. We would have found her.
0: Will she have to...
2: No. No, I don't think she'll come to trial.
0: I'm glad.
1: Jerry.
0: Ellen, I...
1: I know.

A closing door finishes a story. Next week, another key will open another door to another story. Mystery. Romance. Or adventure. All start when a door is unlocked by... the key.

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1: A closing door finishes a story. Next week, another key will open another door to another story. Mystery. Romance. Or adventure. All start when a door is unlocked by the key.

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0: Once upon a time there was an engineer.
1: Choo-choo Charlie was his name, we hear.
0: He had an engine and he sure had fun. 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
2: Charlie says, love my good and plenty. Charlie says, really rings the bell. Charlie says, love my good and plenty. Don't know any other candy that I love so well.
3: Oh, come in, Smithers. What is it? Speak up, boy. Orange juice.
4: No, sir. New Kellogg's Rise and Shine.
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3: 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Thank you.
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2: 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Lovecraft.
4: Yes, this is 19 Nocturne Boulevard. Won't you step inside? Did you have any trouble finding it?
5: What do you mean, what kind of a place is it?
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6: Name?
7: Sorensen Amber. S-O-R-E-N-S-E-N. O-N is Norwegian.
6: What?
7: O-N is Norwegian. E-N is Danish.
6: So, you're Danish.
7: Psh, do I sound Danish? Ugh. Like my great-great-great-great-great was.
6: Then why?
5: I understand. My name gets misspelled all the time. Let's move on. Present are Detectives Howard Upton and Phyllis German, J-E-R-M-Y-N, and Amber Sorensen with an E-N.
6: Age?
7: I have the right to remain silent. I have the right to an attorney. If I cannot afford one, one will be assigned, allotted. I should know this or watch enough Law and Order.
6: We don't read witnesses their rights. That's for suspects. Age?
7: You got my ID. What does it say?
6: You don't look 21.
5: You really don't.
7: Fine. So it's a fake. I want to speak to the DA. Like, trade my information in return for a slide on the bogus ID. Can I?
6: I'll turn that off. Not just silent either. Off.
5: We're really not interested in prosecuting you. We just want to know about Simon Strong.
6: The alleged Simon Strong?
7: Dude, he was a full meal deal, you know. I watched videos of his band from, like, before I was born, and it was totally him.
6: Then who was the deceased?
7: Like I said, it was him. What, do you ride the short bus?
6: It couldn't be him, because you said you spoke with him recently, and...
5: Let's start at the beginning. How did you meet Mr. Strong?
7: He hates being called Mr. I was making a delivery of some box or other. I got inside, took the wrong turn. I was supposed to go to the manager's office. And I just knocked on the wrong door.
8: Let me in! They're after me, please! Please! I'm having a heart attack! Let me in, or I'll totally die! Whoa! Oh... Shit. Look. I'm...
9: Look into the camera, please.
7: Camera? Oh. Hi. Look, can you just tell me how to get out of here? There's no need for...
9: What was that about, a heart attack?
7: Oh, that. That was bullshit. I had it removed years ago.
6: Was your relationship with this Mr. Strong... sexual?
7: Ew. He was like my great-granddad's age. Like, even older than you.
5: You say you made this delivery and just happened to make friends with Strong? Everyone else says he was a complete recluse. Didn't like people.
7: Nah. He liked people, but he was really sick. I mean, like, ill. Not deviant. Whoa. Can I just go? I promise not to try any...
10: What were you trying?
7: I really just wanted to hear the band, but your guys caught me. I mean, I assume since you're here, they're yours.
10: I own the club, yes.
7: Okay, is it just me, or is your heater broken? Dude, can you watch, like, the whole entire club from here?
10: I can.
7: Oh my god, do you have sound? Is there a button?
10: Well, it gets boring after a while.
7: They're totally bumping uglies in the bathroom right there. Look, look. Hey.
6: Sick? What kind of disease did he have? Ebola? The state of that body.
5: We really shouldn't go into that yet, Hallie.
7: What time is it?
6: What? Why?
7: Just asking. You made me turn off my phone. I have a curfew.
5: Would you like us to call home for you?
7: Nah.
6: And your parents, they approved of all of this?
7: My folks are cool. They don't care.
6: Like they don't mind that haircut?
7: Sig and Lori let me do dumb stuff because they know I won't do anything stupid.
6: Like spending all your time hanging out in a bar?
7: It's a club. And for a rocker, Simon is pretty uptight about underage boozing and stuff.
6: Stuff? What kind of stuff?
7: What? Stuff. Just stuff. Dude, you need to switch to decaf. Or Valium.
6: Did you ever see this man with any illegal substances?
7: Well, he had all kinds of medications, being sick and all. And I guess I forgot to look them all up in the handy-dandy book of all things illegal.
6: I thought prescription pills were the latest thing these days.
7: Only with the kind of freak whose parents go to shrinks and who have time to sit around and stare at carpet lint. I got better things to do.
5: Like what?
7: Plus, it's dangerous. You know what Viagra can do? What?
5: What kinds of things do you like to do?
7: I like music. I write. I function as a higher organism.
6: She means, what do you plan to do with your life? Amber Sorensen, with an E-N.
5: Actually, I was
7: What do you want? A mission statement and a business plan? Dude, I'm 16.
6: I knew what I wanted to do at 16.
7: But your ass is so tight it whistles. I bet your dad was a cop.
6: So?
7: Nothing. Just you seem like maybe you grew up with it.
6: Are you gonna follow in your folks' footsteps?
7: Oh, yeah. Weddings are my life.
5: We don't want to keep you here all night. Curfew and all that. What was wrong with your friend?
7: Simon said he had some kind of wasting thing.
10: Bunuel syndrome. I have to carefully regulate my body temperature.
7: So you're like Mr. Freeze. Not exactly Arnold there, string me.
10: And I have to avoid excitement.
7: That's a hint, huh? Can I at least get out without going through the American Gladiators? Thanks. Hey, if you get completely bored or anything, my IM is...
10: No.
7: Okay. You just seem kind of lonely.
10: Well, perhaps you could come back tomorrow during the day. I could use someone to run some errands for me. The pay would be reasonable.
7: Could I watch the band?
10: You can watch from here, but you have to dress warmly.
7: I'll bring a parka.
6: Are you adopted?
7: What? Whoa. I think there are some low-flying non-sequiturs in here. Did you see where that came from?
5: No.
6: You call your parents, Sig and Lori?
7: Duh. Everyone does. Those are their names, Billy.
6: Most kids your age still call their folks Mom and Dad.
7: Maybe most kids your age. Most of us would rather be cremated. Except to their face. The folks still like to think we're all the same little rugrats they knew and love.
6: So you make a point of lying to your folks?
7: There's that non sequitur again. You should really get a bug zapper.
5: You probably think of it as humoring them rather than lying.
6: Two-faced is two-faced.
7: If you can't be two-faced, you should have found a better one to get stuck with.
6: Look here.
7: I bet you never get to play good cop.
6: What?
5: Howie, maybe we should take a break. Get some water.
6: I'm fine.
5: Would you get me some, Amber?
7: Sure. Wow, where do I get one?
5: Don't be fooled. I'm not always the good cop.
7: Oh?
5: You say you don't do drugs. We could test you.
7: Psh!
5: And go through your backpack.
7: Huh?
5: But I'm gonna trust you on that, because you walked right past one of our drug dogs on the way in. And I don't think you're the type to get caught in a stupid lie.
7: You think I'll get caught in a smart one?
5: Let's just agree that I won't underestimate you, and you do me the same favor.
10: Leave it there.
7: Hey, what's up?
10: What?
7: Just making conversation.
10: What's up isn't conversation.
7: It is if you answer. Besides, with most of my friends, IMHO, OMG, LOL is conversation. What's up is practically a monologue.
10: Well, now that that's settled...
7: If you want me to go, just say. I got stuff to do.
10: You wanted to watch the band.
11: Your water.
12: Thank you, Howie.
7: Yeah. Cheers, Howie.
11: Huh.
7: Look, my parents actually like me to use their names. Makes them feel like they're helping me assert my personhood or something. I do it to humor them.
11: Fine. We need a physical description of the alleged Mr. Strong.
7: Watch a video of Madness Machine on YouTube, then figure older. A bunch older.
11: How very specific. How tall was he?
7: That's kind of a pickle. I never saw him stand up. He was always in his bumper car.
11: What?
12: The mechanized wheelchair.
7: He had to avoid exerting himself. Okay, so imagine classic Simon, then really thin, like even more than heroin chic. Maybe almost a starving third world skinny.
12: Could it have been faked? Perhaps something in the way he dressed?
7: Doubtful, Phyllis. He usually kicked it in jams. Not much to hide behind.
11: Speak English.
7: The subject in question had a strong tendency to disport himself in capacious yet abbreviated trousers, much as though the predominant choice of American surfboard riders leaned toward.
11: You mean he wore shorts? In that cold?
10: If it bothers you, I could put something else on.
7: Yeah, because, like, you're so tasty, Bubba Hotep, that I'm gonna totally jump on you if you keep wheeling around half naked like that. Nah, it's kind of creepy, but I'll adjust. It's like having a weird uncle. But a cool one. I mean, not just, like, brrr, but cool.
10: I must be, since you're neglecting your social world to spend time here in the Arctic wasteland.
7: Oh, yeah. I have to sneak out the window to get away from the endless line of bimboons waiting to take me to prom.
10: Bimboons?
7: It's like someone in a boy band. The guy equivalent of a bimbo.
11: He scooted around in a wheelchair, wearing shorts, and you didn't think that was odd?
7: Duh, of course.
11: But you never told anyone about him.
7: He'd have been pissed. Plus, people would have thought, you know, creepy stuff.
11: What if he decided to try something?
7: Beep beep, I can outrun a wheelchair. At least as far as the stairs.
11: And what if he could really get up?
7: I doubt it, Billy. He didn't have any little blue pills.
11: Whoa, I didn't... I meant get up and walk.
7: Yeah, you did. You're the one who's all worried he's gonna go perv on me.
11: If you were my daughter...
7: Get out of the way of the door. One of us would probably be dead. The bottles. It's all for your illness, right? Like the meth lab in the bathroom?
10: It's not a...
7: Don't. Yeah. I was kidding. So, is it a big secret experiment thing?
10: I keep tracking down recipes for preparations and elixirs that might help me. Some seem to work for a little while, but nothing lasts.
12: Howie, did you have any more questions?
6: What about his hair?
7: What? It looked pretty much the same.
6: Ha! Too clever for his own good.
7: Not every guy over 50 needs canned hair, Billy.
6: And this guy claimed to be the Simon Strong.
7: I already told you, he was. I didn't even know who that was that first time, because, like, I'd never heard of him before. But as soon as I could, I googled him, and voila.
6: Voila. It's voila.
7: Beep, beep.
6: What?
12: For the record, Simon Strong was the lead singer and songwriter for a punk band called Madness Machine in the mid to late 1970s.
7: American punk band.
6: Who cares?
7: British punk was British punk, and American punk was...
12: But you'd never heard of this band before you met Strong?
7: Precisely. Funny sort of 6 degrees thing, though. Once I saw the band name, it clicked. because my granddad had one of their albums in his LP collection. Serious. How's that for? Ooh.
6: Your grandpa listened to punk?
7: Duh. He willed his tattoos to science. Stay back from the door, Billy.
12: You said you met Mr. Strong...
7: Halloween night. That's why they had such a cool band in the house.
12: About 9 months, then? And how often did you see him?
7: Most days. I did his shopping and stuff, and stopped in for a chat.
10: Are you a retard? The Sex Pistols were totally the monkeys of punk. They were a made band. Their manager put them together.
7: I suppose you met him, too?
10: Once. How much respect can you have for a guy who also created Bow Wow Wow?
7: Bow Wow what?
10: You must ride the short bus. Beep, beep, Billy. Don't stand in the way of the door. The Ramones. Now, they were the real thing. They lived punk.
7: You're pretty feisty for an old crip who's supposed to keep frosty.
12: When our people searched the residence over the club, they found a number of, unusual items.
7: Like?
12: The enormous refrigeration unit that apparently kept the place fairly,
6: meat locker-ish.
7: So he was cool. So?
6: According to electric company records, he was using enough energy to be frozen.
7: And? What? Didn't he pay his bill? It's his business what he does with his juice.
6: There are a lot of things you could do with that much juice. Things, for instance, that the narcotics squad would be interested in.
7: Beep, beep.
6: I am really getting sick of...
12: Amber, can you shed any light on the occult paraphernalia he apparently collected?
7: It's not like I had the run of the place. We just hang in the main room where all the video consoles are. He talks about some old books, though.
12: Did you ever see anyone else with him? Did he talk about other visitors?
7: Oh, heck no. He didn't like people to see how sick he was. But, like, since I already knew, he had someone to talk to, right? Hey.
10: You're late.
13: Hi, Amber. So glad to see you.
10: I am, yes.
7: You worried about me or your special delivery?
10: It's here?
7: No. It's a phone book I wrapped up and sent a long way. Let's see. True. Wow. Egypt and London? That's tight.
10: Open it, please.
7: Okay. Oh, jeez. You got so ripped off.
10: What do you mean?
7: This is such a gag gift. It's like from that movie. I'll swallow your soul, I'll swallow your soul.
10: Give it here. Oh, no. No, this is the real thing. The dark jewel of any occult collection.
7: Okay, so it smells older than Bruce Campbell, but still.
10: I need to be alone. Come back next Wednesday.
7: He did burn incense and drink weird stuff. I figured it was alternative medicine, or maybe Kabbalah. That's all the rage with the red carpet crowd, right?
6: Did he ever say what was wrong with him?
4: Munoz syndrome,
7: Billy.
6: Stop calling me...
12: But what is Munoz syndrome? Did you ever say Google it?
7: Well, yeah. There were a couple, but they had longer names, and were like degenerative eye diseases, so I figured, you know, that wasn't it.
6: Did you ever ask him?
7: Well, right off I asked if it was catching, and he said no, so I figured that's all I care about. And if he wants to talk about it, he'll say.
10: Munoz syndrome is extremely rare. I contracted it almost 30 years ago.
7: Ooh, let me guess. When you vanished from the public eye.
10: Where?
7: Wikipedia. Shh, I'm shushing.
10: My band was in New Orleans when this came on. Normal medicine couldn't help, so I turned to folk practitioners.
7: Like voodoo? No wonder you're buying all creepy books and incense.
10: It's a lot more serious than movie voodoo. But that's close.
7: And the cold?
10: It slows my metabolism.
7: Mine too. Brr. What?
10: The wiring's getting old.
7: So, get a new fridge?
10: No, the building's wiring. Between music and lights and all, it carries quite a load.
7: You should move then. And before summer. Seriously.
10: How can I go anywhere? I have to stay at constant level.
7: I don't know. Hey, ice cream truck. I once saw this movie where they were carting a corpse around in the back.
10: No. No. Tomorrow, maybe you could look at generators.
5: But he was well off, according to the IRS.
7: He spent a buttload on his creepy books and exotic bags of dirt and stuff. Or that's what he told me.
6: And he trusted you to carry around these expensive packages.
7: I didn't know what they were. I probably have freaked and got all paranoid. He said other people were after them, too.
6: Other people? Do you think they might have taken the books after Strong disappeared?
7: He didn't disappear. He's dead. Beep, beep.
5: Okay, let's go back.
6: No, let's talk about this. You're saying that the corpse you discovered in that, what you call the cold room, was the person you knew as Simon
7: it
6: Strong.
7: It had to be.
6: But Bray explained to me how it could be that that body had been dead for well over a decade.
7: You're wrong.
6: So all our experts are wrong, and you know that.
7: Your experts obviously aren't familiar with Munoz syndrome, that's all.
6: Right, so you know better. You know what I think?
5: Howie?
6: No, Phil. Not this time. I'm getting tired of this little girl trying to live in a dream world. She needs a dose of harsh reality.
7: Harsh reality? You don't have a clue how harsh reality can get.
10: Turn the thermostat down a bit, would you?
7: Down? Dude, my eyeballs are already icing over.
10: Maybe you shouldn't come here anymore.
7: What? Then lose the school credit I'm getting for looking after the elderly and infirm?
10: I probably won't last much longer.
7: No way. You're fine. Well, not fine, but...
10: It's been coming for a long time, and the elixirs aren't working anymore. Nothing is working.
7: The book can't...
10: I thought there would be things I could bring myself to do. But it's not worth it.
7: It's always worth living.
10: When I'm gone, take it and burn it. Promise.
7: If you can't use it, sell it. Use the money to get more colder. You'll be fine.
10: No. I always think it'll be the last one.
7: I'll buy you a generator.
10: Have you seen the gas prices lately? Cooling takes too much energy. Even if you could get one, I couldn't afford it.
11: Are you through? So here's what I think is going on. This guy has been trying to establish himself as Simon Strong, famous recluse and mysterious celebrity.
7: That's too dumb, even for the short bus.
11: Oh, yeah? Dumb to the tune of $500,000 a year. Between the club, which the real Strong did purchase in December of 1979, and the royalties on his old music, particularly the musical chunks or segments?
5: Riffs.
11: Yeah, whatever. That people use in their own...
5: Sampled?
11: Yeah. During the 80s and 90s, he had pots of money rolling in.
7: Which he spent on books and crud. I told you.
11: Kid, no one spends that much on books. Did you ever actually see these books, or did you just bring him book-shaped packages?
7: No. I guess I never actually saw them.
11: I say he's been salting it away, staying around long enough to move everything to the Caymans, and then, voila, take a powder.
7: But the body...
5: was the real Simon Strong. Dental records have confirmed it. But Amber, he'd been dead for a very long time.
11: Which explains the cold.

0: Old. The fake didn't want the deceased stinking up the place.
1: Yeah. Easier to freeze the whole place than just pack a corpse in a chest freezer.
2: Are you up to telling us how you discovered the body?
1: Sure. I got to the club, and everything was dark. I got really worried and ran up to his room. The body was just there, and it was...
2: In an advanced state of decomposition?
1: Yeah, that.
3: Damn, it's open! Damn, it!
1: Simon! What is... Oh, jeez! What the hell?
4: Turn off the flashlights.
1: Uh-oh. Get you some ice. Uh-oh.
4: Damage is done. Don't go. I wasn't sure if I wanted you here or not. For this.
1: Can I? Do you need...
4: Don't. Don't touch me. Please. Just listen. Listen. Take the books and burn them. I need to know you will.
1: Yeah, sure.
4: I've willed the club to you. Don't get your hopes up. The police aren't going to.
1: Simon! I don't want you to die! You can't die!
4: This isn't... I haven't been living for a long time. Let me go.
1: No!
4: Shh. Shushing. In 1977, I OD'd on heroin. And I died. It was never reported because a local booker brought me back.
1: Like a zombie?
4: I knew you'd understand.
1: But we can do it again, right? Bring you back?
4: Beep, beep. Get out of the way of the door.

0: guess I'm glad it ain't him, the borscht. But he was cool, for an old dude.
1: If he contacts you in any way...
0: Oh, sure. I'll be right on the phone to you.
1: Do you understand the meaning of accessory to fraud? Harboring a fugitive, maybe?
0: Well, I do watch a lot of TV. Besides, it's not like I'm getting anything out of it.
1: The club has been transferred into your name, Andber Sorensen, with an E-N. The heirs of the real Simon Strong will probably contest it.
0: Don't care. Are we done?
2: You'll have to wait a few minutes while your statement is typed up. Once you sign it, you're good to go.
0: Sure. Hey, did your CSI guys really not find any books or anything at the scene?
2: Nothing of any importance.
1: And no clue to his offshore account.
0: Oh, well.
2: You gonna be okay without a coat? It's a bit chilly out tonight.
0: Really? Nah, I'm cool.

Now that you know how to find us, don't be a stranger. We have enough of those already. Tonight's episode, Chillin', was written by Julie Hoverson and inspired by the story Cool Air, written by H.P. Lovecraft. In tonight's show, you heard Crystal Baker as Amber Sorensen, Renaud LaBeouf as Detective Howard Upton, Julie Hoverson as Detective Phyllis German, and Joel Harvey as Simon Strong. Additional voices provided by Renaud LaBeouf and Cole Hornaday. Punk consultant was Robin Keyes. Metal riffs were found on soundsnap.com and provided by Calabrezos. All other music in this performance was provided by Kevin McLeod of Incompetech.com. Sound effects were found on soundsnap.com.

0: Sound and mastering was done by Julie Hoverson. This production was recorded at Neo Hoodoo Studios with the assistance of Ryan Hurst. And this entire presentation is copyright 2008 to Julie Hoverson and Weality Productions.
1: I need a moment.
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Once again, the keeper of the book has opened the ponderous door to the secret vault, wherein is kept the great sealed book, in which is recorded all the secrets and mysteries of mankind through the ages. Here are tales of every kind, tales of murder, of madness, of dark deeds, strange and terrible beyond all belief. Keeper of the book, I would know what tale we tell this time. Open the great book and let us read. Slowly, the great book opens. One by one, the keeper of the book turns the pages and stops. Ah, the strange story of a man who rose from a watery grave to accuse the living of his murder. A tale titled, You Only Die Once.

0: Here is the tale, You Only Die Once, as it is written in the pages of the sealed book. The story begins some years ago in the beautiful Winthrop mansion on the Hudson River. It is early evening, and John Winthrop, just home from the city, enters the drawing room to find his wife, Vivian, reading a telegram.
1: Good evening, darling. Who's the telegram from?
2: Oh, John, it's from my brother, Jerry. He's arriving tonight from Los Angeles. His train gets into Grand Central at 10 o'clock.
1: Well, that's fine. I'm very anxious to meet your brother, darling.
2: Oh, John, you'll love him. Jerry's a grand person.
1: I'm sure he is, Vivian, if he's anything like his sister.
2: Oh, for that, you deserve a kiss. Oh, John, I'm so excited about Jerry's visit.
1: Well, if having Jerry here makes you so happy, we'll have to make his stay a permanent one. Come on, darling, let's go to dinner.
3: Mr. Norton is here, sir.
1: Hello, Jerry. Come in. I'm John, your brother-in-law.
4: Hello, John.
2: Jerry. Oh, Jerry. Oh, it's so good to see you again.
4: Well, stand back and let me look at the bride. Vivian, I've never seen you looking so beautiful.
2: Now, John, you know why I'm so fond of Jerry. Oh, Jerry, dear. What suddenly made you decide to come east? You said nothing about it in your last letter.
4: Well, you know your brother. Always making quick decisions. I gave up my position in Los Angeles to come east. I intend to settle down and find a job in New York.
2: In New York?
4: Mm-hmm.
2: Oh, Jerry, that's wonderful. John, did you hear that?
1: Yes, darling. And I think it's a fine idea. As I recall, Jerry, Vivian said you were an executive.
2: That's right.
1: Well, then, I think I've got you a position.
4: You mean you know of an opening? Well, with whom?
1: Myself.
4: You?
1: Yes. For the past week or so, I've been contemplating hiring an assistant. My doctor told me I was overworking and needed one.
4: Oh, there's nothing seriously wrong with you, I hope.
1: No, no. Just that my heart acts up a bit now and then when I've been working too hard. Well, what do you say, Jerry? Will you accept the position?
4: All right, John. And I'll do my best to be of real assistance to you.
2: No, you don't know how happy this all makes me. John, do you think Jerry might come here and live with us?
1: I think that's an excellent idea, if Jerry is agreeable.
4: Well, there's nothing I'd rather do, but... well, are you sure I won't be in the way?
2: Oh, Jerry, of course not. John and I would love to have you live with us.
1: Of course we would.
4: All right, then. Thank you both very much.
1: Good, then it's all settled. Well, I must be off to bed. It's almost midnight, and I promised my doctor I'd be in bed every night by 11.
2: I'll be up shortly, John.
1: Oh, take your time, Vivian. I'm sure you two have a good deal to talk over. Good night, Jerry.
4: Good night, John. Well, sis, how have you been?
2: Oh, darling, if you only knew how much I've missed you these past months. Well, aren't you even going to kiss me?
4: Of course, darling.
2: Oh, darling, I've waited a long time for that. It seems years.
4: It's only been 6 months. How have you been doing, darling?
2: Not bad. Not bad at all. See this diamond bracelet? It was my wedding present from John.
4: What else have you gotten?
2: Two other bracelets, a necklace, and four rings.
4: What's it all worth?
2: Amounts to a little over $100,000.
4: Not bad, considering you've only been married 3 months.
2: Oh, how much longer will I have to go on keeping up the act, though, Jerry?
4: Never give up a gold mine until it's played out. And unless I miss my guess, John is still good for plenty more.
2: He's a very rich man.
4: Exactly. So you and I are staying here until we've worked, John, for every cent you can get. And when the time is ripe, you'll sue for a divorce and a big cash settlement.
0: Few months went by. Months in which John Winthrop found himself increasingly happy. Vivian was all that he'd ever dreamed of in a wife. And Jerry, as his business assistant, was invaluable. In his happiness, John lavished gifts on his wife and paid Jerry an exceedingly handsome salary. The three lived in complete harmony until one night. One night late in September...
2: Is
4: that you, Jerry? Yes. How are you, sis?
2: In seventh heaven. Jerry, why didn't you tell me John was leaving for Chicago tomorrow morning?
4: Well, he didn't make up his mind until late this afternoon at the office. Where is he now?
2: He's looking high and low for some papers in a brown envelope.
4: Oh, it must be the Anderson papers he wants. I have them right here in this briefcase. Say, where is he? I'll give him to him.
2: He's up in your room.
4: Up in my room?
2: Yes, when he couldn't find the papers in the study, he went upstairs to see if they were in your desk.
4: In my desk?
2: Yes. Jerry, is anything wrong?
4: I don't know. Let me see. Did I lock my desk this morning before I left for the office, or didn't I?
2: What difference does it make?
4: What difference does it make? It makes all the difference in the world. If he should...
1: You seem to be quite upset, Jerry. Is it because you were afraid I found your desk unlocked, that I might come across these?
4: So, you found them, huh?
1: Yes.
2: What do you have there, John?
1: Merely some newspaper clippings, Vivian. Allow me to read you a couple. The first one is dated 5 years ago, and it's from a New Orleans paper. Underneath a picture of Jerry and you, it reads, Mr. and Mrs. Philip Gordon, arrested for $10,000 jewelry theft at Mardi Gras party.
2: Where did you get that clipping?
1: I found it, along with several others in Jerry's, or should I say Philip's, desk.
2: Oh.
1: Allow me to read you another clipping. Mr. and Mrs. Philip Gordon, who pleaded guilty to the $10,000 Mardi Gras jewel theft, were today sentenced to prison by Judge Sawyer. Philip Gordon received a sentence of 3 to 5...
2: I don't want to hear any more. Stop it. Do you hear?
1: It was very clever of you two to pretend to be brother and sister when actually you were man and wife. No doubt sometime in the future, Vivian was to divorce me and receive a handsome cash settlement.
4: Yes, that's right. We had planned that. But our plans seem to have been spoiled. What do you intend doing?
1: I'm not going to Chicago tomorrow morning. Instead, I'm going to see my attorney and prosecute you both to the full extent of the law.
4: Oh, I wouldn't do that if I were
2: you. Yes, John, think of your reputation and your family name. They'd be dragged in the mud if this ever came out. You wouldn't want to see that happen, would you?
1: You think you can blackmail me into silence, don't you? Well, you're wrong. Come what may, I'm going to see to it that you're both punished.
2: Jerry, he seems ill.
4: Yes, he does, doesn't he?
1: Perfectly all right. I think we've said everything that's to be said. I'm through with words now. First thing in the morning, I'm going to see my attorney and have you both exposed. You're going to learn you made a fool of the wrong man.

0: And now to continue the story, you only die once, as it is written in the sealed book. After John had gone to bed, Jerry silently paced up and down the drawing room, trying to figure a way out of their dilemma. Vivian watched him anxiously, her face pale and drawn.
1: If John goes to his attorney in the morning, it'll mean stiff prison sentences for the two of us. You can be sure of that.
2: Jerry, I couldn't stand going to prison again. To be separated from you. If they send me to prison, I'll die.
1: You know how I feel, darling. The same way. There's only one way out.
2: One way out?
1: Yes. We must see to it that John doesn't go to his attorney in the morning.
2: Jerry, you don't mean... Oh, no, Jerry, no.
1: If we don't get rid of him, it'll mean prison. Do you prefer that?
2: Oh, no, no, but I'm so afraid.
1: There's nothing to be afraid of. I have a scheme that can't miss if we play our cards right.
2: Are you sure?
1: Positive. The best thing about it is its simplicity.
2: What is this scheme of yours?
1: John's gun is in that desk over there. I'll use it to get rid of him. Once that's done, you and I will carry him down to the boathouse.
2: To the boathouse?
1: Yes. There I'll fasten some weights securely to the body. Then we'll take him out in the launch to the deepest part of the river and drop him in. The weights will take him to the bottom and keep him there.
2: But, Jerry, in a few days they'll start looking for him. They'll drag the river.
1: They'll start looking for him, but they won't drag the river. For as far as the police are concerned, John will have gone to Chicago.
2: But how are you going to make them believe that?
1: It's very simple. I have here John's ticket on the 6:30 train tomorrow morning for Chicago. After we've disposed of the body, you'll drive me to Grand Central Station, where I'll board the train as John Winthrop.
2: Oh, but Jerry, you could never pass as John. You're so much younger.
1: Nonsense. John and I are about the same height and build. If I were to wear John's glasses and a false mustache, in the early morning light, no one would notice the difference.
2: But you wouldn't actually go to Chicago, would you?
1: Of course not. After I'd made sure that I was seen by the conductor and the porter at the station, I'd secretly slip off the train at the first stop.
2: Oh, I see.
1: A few days later, we'd notify the police that John had gone to Chicago, and we were worried as we hadn't heard from him. They'd naturally check to see if he'd taken the train. The conductor and porter would satisfy them on that score. The police would begin a nationwide search.
2: But, darling, they'll ask questions, hundreds of questions.
1: All we have to say is that you drove John to Grand Central Station and watched him leave on the train to Chicago. Stick to that story and we're safe, do you understand?
2: Oh, yes, Jerry.
1: Remember, that's all you know. John got the 6:30 train for Chicago, and that was the last you saw of him.
2: All right, darling. I won't slip up.
1: That's the spirit. Now, it's just 11 o'clock. We'll wait 2 hours to give John a chance to fall asleep. At 1 o'clock, we'll go up to his room and do what must be done.

0: You all set, Vivian?
1: Yes.
0: I'll open the door. Quiet now.
1: He's sound asleep.
0: Yes. Just hold that flashlight steady.
1: Oh, hurry, darling, hurry.
0: Steady, Vivian. Quiet. It's all over.
1: Jerry, is he dead?
0: Yes. He never knew what happened.
1: Why, I'm glad he didn't wake up. I'm so glad he was sound asleep.
0: Now, you pick him up by the feet while I get him under the shoulders. The next stop for John is the boathouse.

0: river's the deepest, just about 50 yards from here, Jerry.
1: Then that's the place for us. Cut the motor when we reach it.
0: We're just about there, Jerry. I'll cut the engine and we'll drift the rest of the way.
1: You'll have to give me a hand with him, Vivian. With these weights around him, he's quite heavy.
2: All right. What do you want me to do?
1: You take his feet while I take him by the shoulders. When I give the word, we'll both lift and toss him over the side. You ready?
2: Yes.
1: Then lift.
0: Oh, Jerry, he's so heavy.
1: Just a little more. That's it. Now, I'll drop him. Well, darling, that's the last of Mr. John Winthrop. Now we'd better be getting back to shore. There's still quite a bit that remains to be done.
2: Keep your hat pulled down and your collar up, Jerry.
1: Right. Pardon me, conductor, but can you tell me where my compartment is? The name is Winthrop. John Winthrop.
3: You have your ticket, Mr. Winthrop?
1: You have it, don't you, darling?
0: Oh, yes, here it is, conductor.
3: Let's see. Car 3476. That's this car right here. You just go aboard. The porter will show you to your compartment.
1: Thank you, conductor.
3: That's quite all right, Mr. Winthrop.
1: I think we can count on him to remember I got on this train.
2: I'll pick you up at the 125th Street station.
1: Right. I'll wait there till you arrive.
0: Goodbye, John. Take care of yourself.
1: I will, Vivian. I'll phone you tomorrow night from Chicago.
0: Don't forget, John.
1: I won't. Bye.

0: Here I am, Jerry.
1: Come on, let's get in the car and away from here.
0: All right. Did everything go all right?
2: Perfectly. After the train pulled out of Grand Central, I had the porter show me to my compartment. I told him I hadn't slept for 24 hours, and I didn't want to be disturbed until we reached Chicago.
0: You didn't forget to give him a tip, did you?
2: No. I gave him a $5 tip, just as we'd planned. Don't worry, that porter will remember me.
0: Good. You're certain no one saw you slip off the train just now?
2: Well, I'm positive. I took off my disguise before I left the compartment. Everything's working out just as I planned. Now, all we have to do is sit tight for a few days. Then wire the men in Chicago who had appointments with John. When they tell us that John never kept his appointments, we'll get in touch with the police. And with tears in your eyes, you'll beg the police to find your missing husband.

0: And now to continue the story, you only die once, as it is written in the sealed book. Following Jerry's plan, 2 days after John's death, Vivian notified the police that her husband was missing. Shortly afterwards, she was called on by Lieutenant Richards of the Missing Persons Bureau.
1: You say, Mrs. Winthrop, the last you saw of your husband was when he boarded the train for Chicago?
2: Yes, Lieutenant. I waved to him as the train pulled out of the station. That was the last time I saw him.
0: A week passed, and then two. But the police found no trace of John Winthrop. It was as though he had vanished off the face of the earth after he had boarded the train for Chicago. The noted financier was reported seen in half a dozen cities all over the country, but each report turned out to be false. The newspapers played up the strange disappearance of John Winthrop, but after he had been missing a week, the story lost its interest for the public and was quickly forgotten. When 2 weeks had passed, Jerry took Vivian, who was on the verge of a nervous breakdown, away for a rest. Making no secret of their destination, they went to John's Mountain Lodge, high in the Adirondacks.
3: Would you like a cocktail, Vivian?
2: Yes, Jerry. Oh, darling, isn't it wonderful being up here, just the two of us?
3: It lacks only one thing to be perfect, music. Let there be music and let the wine flow freely.
2: I'll turn on the radio.
3: Here's looking at you, baby.
2: And here's to our good luck. May we always have it.
3: Oh, we're sitting pretty. Someday the police are going to give up looking for John. And then you're going to become a very, very wealthy widow.
2: Do you really think so, Jerry?
3: Of course. Naturally, it'll take time, but...
4: We interrupt this program to bring you a special news report. At 10:35 this morning, New York Harbor Police found the body of the missing financier, John Winthrop, in the Hudson River off 54th Street. The dead man had been shot in the head, and the police believe he was murdered. They are looking for his wife, Mrs. Vivian Winthrop, and Jerome Norton, her brother, for questioning. For further details, listen in on our regular news period at...
2: Jerry, how could they have found him? How could they?
3: I tied those weights securely, but somehow the body must have slipped out of the ropes and come to the surface.
2: Jerry, what are we going to do? You heard what that announcer said. The police are looking for us.
3: Yes, I know. Once they take our fingerprints, it'll be the end. They'll learn about New Orleans and that we aren't brother and sister.
2: Well, Jerry, we just can't stay here. We've got to run for it before they catch us.
3: Run? Where can we run to?
2: Oh, I don't know. Mexico, South America, any place. We have my jewels. They're worth over $100,000.
3: Yes, but what good are they? What we need is cash, and all I have with me is $300. We don't dare go to your bank. They'd pick us up immediately.
2: Oh, I'm sure that someplace we'll be able to sell my jewelry. I'll pack my things at once.
3: Vivian, there's no sense in running away. How far do you think we'd get? The police are probably on their way here already.
2: Jerry, what's wrong with you? We've got to run away. There's no other way out.
3: There is another way out. If we're willing to take it.
2: What way is that?
3: The easiest and simplest way out of all troubles, darling.
2: Suicide? Oh, no, Jerry, no.
3: Would you rather go to the chair? Or even worse, be sentenced to life imprisonment?
2: Life imprisonment? Oh, no, I couldn't stand that.
3: Don't you see, darling, we have no choice. We're gamblers who played for high stakes and lost.
2: Oh, Jerry, I'm afraid. I'm so afraid.
3: It's better than rotting behind bars for the rest of our lives. Don't you agree with me, darling?
2: I know you're right, Jerry, but... I don't want to die. I want to live.
3: So do I, Vivian, but... Do you hear sirens?
2: Jerry, the police. They're here already.
3: Yes. Police car and two motorcycle police are coming up the road. They'll be here in a minute or two.
2: Oh, Jerry, what are we going to do?
3: We have the choice of going back with them and standing trial for murder, or the other. You know what my choice is.
2: How are you going to do it?
3: Poison tablets. I have them here. I've carried them a long time against just such a moment as this.
2: Will we suffer much?
3: No, darling. A moment or two, then it will be all over. The police are almost here. We haven't much time.
2: All right, Jerry.
3: Now you're being the good loser that I always knew you were. Here's a tablet for you, darling. And one for me.
2: Will one be enough?
3: Yes, more than enough. Don't be afraid, Vivian. Do it quickly without thinking about it. Here, I'll take mine first. Now, you take yours.
2: All right, Jerry.
3: That's it. There, that wasn't so hard, was it?
2: No.
3: Well, darling, they're here. But nothing they can do or say can matter to us anymore. We've beaten them, do you understand? They can't touch us.
2: Yes, Jerry.
3: I'll let them in now. Hello, Lieutenant. Come in, come in. You remember Mrs. Winthrop, don't you?
1: You can stop the acting, Norton, or should I say Gordon. We know who you and Mrs. Winthrop are.
3: Oh, so you've already found out, huh?
1: Yes. We did some fast checking this morning after Winthrop's body was fished out of the harbor. I'm going to have to take you both back to headquarters.
2: I'm afraid you're a little late, Lieutenant.
1: A little late?
3: Yes. You see, a minute or so before you arrived, my wife and I took poison tablets.
1: What?
3: In a very little while, we'll both be well out of your reach.
1: Grogan, get the first aid kit from the squad car.
5: Yes, sir.
3: You're wasting your time, Lieutenant. You're never going to send us to prison for John Winthrop's murder.
1: Murder? We don't want you for Winthrop's murder.
2: You don't want us for John's murder?
1: No, for the simple reason he wasn't murdered.
3: What are you saying? I shot and killed him myself.
1: You only think you did. An autopsy this morning showed that John Winthrop died of heart failure. All you did was put a bullet into a corpse about an hour later.
3: You mean he was already dead? Dead when I shot him?
1: Yes, that's right.
3: Lieutenant, help us. Don't let us...
2: Jerry, I can't breathe. Help me.
3: Lieutenant, don't let us die. Save us. Save us. Don't let us...
5: Lieutenant, here's the first aid kit.
1: It's too late, Grogan.
5: You mean they're dead?
1: Yes. The chief only wanted them for questioning, but if ever two people deserved to die, they did. There was murder in their hearts. Yet I'll be doggone if the law would have been able to do anything to them. We couldn't have held them for murder.
6: Yeah, that's right. It would have been hard to make a charge of bigamy stick with Winthrop dead.
1: I guess about the only thing we could have held them for was mutilation and illegal transportation of a corpse. Yes, sir. Justice sure has a strange way of working itself out.
0: And so ends the tale. You only die once. As it is written in the sealed book. The uncanny hand of fate reached out for the two who had ruthlessly planned the death of an innocent man and doomed them to die through their own actions.

And now, keeper of the book, before you close the great volume, show us the tale we tell next time. This one. Ah, yes. A weird and magic tale of a strange life and an even stranger death. And of a murder terrible beyond all belief.

0: Be sure to be with us again next time when the sound of the great gong heralds another strange and exciting tale from The Sealed Book. The Sealed Book, produced and directed by Jock McGregor, is written by Bob Arthur and David Cogan.
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2: The Diary of Fate. Fate plays no favorites. It could happen to you.
3: Book 89, page 754.
2: In the Diary of Fate.
3: Yes, here it is. The name Paul Reese. Occupation, sports reporter. Yes, Paul, journalism once fascinated you. But after a few years, newspaper reporting had become for you nothing more than a hard, tiresome, poor-paying job. A job that forced you to deal constantly with men of wealth, fame, and power, and yet never permitted you actually to ascend to their level as an equal. That feeling caused you to choose for evil. And then fate intervened. And in your life, a little thing happened. You forgot your pipe. And because of that little thing, in a matter of minutes, you will be dead. You yourself have uttered the words of your death sentence. In a moment, I will write again under the name Paul Reese. When I have written, I will read from The Diary of Fate.

0: life record of Paul Reese now lies open before me. And for a brief moment, I, fate, look ahead to an instant of crises in his numbered days.
1: I understand perfectly, you rat.
2: Paul, wait a minute. Let me explain. Paul, put down that book again. Paul!
0: Yes, Paul. In that instant, I, fate, fashioned the final link in the chain of circumstances that soon will result in your death. It is truly said that trifles are the sum of life. And it is also true that trifles may add up to the end of life. It is ever thus. A bus missed by seconds. A door left ajar. A fuse blown out. Trivia? Yes. And yet in my hands, these little things become immeasurably important. You see, they are the tools with which I, fate, who am but the instrument of a plan, shape your destiny. Remember, Paul, how it all started? You had finished dinner in your fiancée's apartment. And you and Carol were finishing up the dishes.
3: Oh, Paul, be careful. You'll chip the plate.
1: Ah, no, I won't, honey.
3: Oh, Mr. Reese, after we're married and have our own dishes, things are going to be different.
1: Oh, yeah? By that time, Carol, we'll be too old to care.
3: Oh, if you weren't so stubborn, we could be married next week.
1: No, honey, you know perfectly well how I feel.
3: Yes. You just don't think we have enough money.
1: That's right, we don't have. My chances of ever having enough as a sports reporter are slim. Very slim.
3: But you're wrong, Paul. I'm perfectly willing to keep on working. In fact, I want to, and my cashier's salary added to yours.
1: Now, wait a minute, Carol.
3: Paul, I love you, and I want to be married to you just as soon as possible. Why, plenty of young couples get married on a lot less than we're making.
1: Now, listen, Carol. Someday I'm going to get a break. When it comes, I intend to be in a position to grab it. That's the time to talk about marriage, and not before.
3: All right, Paul. All right.
1: That's better, baby. Look, honey, how would you like to see that new Nat Finston musical at the Orpheum, huh?
3: We can't afford that.
1: Well, I'll call the paper and see if I can get a couple of Annie Oakley's.
3: Fine, that's a part of your job you should appreciate.
1: Hello? Give me the city desk. Oh, hi, Charlie, this is Reese. Hey, listen, have you got a couple of... What? Oh, but I'm off now. I'm at my girl's house. Well, I don't care if he is sick. But, Charlie... All right. Where is it? Oak Ridge Terrace. Yeah. Okay.
3: What's the matter, Paul?
1: Oh, I'm sorry, honey, but a guy on the night beat is sick. There's a hot suicide out in Oak Ridge. I gotta cover it.
3: Oh, Paul.
1: Well, you see, that's what I mean about this job. Some rich babe blows her brains out and everybody gets all excited. Well, if I finish in time, I'll call you. Hello, give me a desk. Oh, Charlie, this is Reese. Listen, I've been all over this district and there's nothing going on. Absolutely nothing. That suicide tip was a complete phony. Yeah, they're having a great, big, thrilling, four-handed bridge party at the address you gave me. Yeah, that's what you lost up my entire evening for. Skip it. It's too late.
0: Slammed out of the telephone booth and strode to your car. But then I, fate, intervened, and a little thing happened. You fumbled through your pockets for your pipe, but it was not there. You had left it in the telephone booth. So you returned to the drugstore and walked back to the booth. But the door was closed now, and a man sat inside. You stepped close and looked in. Yes, your pipe was there, on the shelf beneath the telephone. You started to move away when the man's voice filtered to you through the door.
4: It's a perfect frame, I tell you. Fine. The boss will send the money to your place by messenger Saturday night at 8. Yeah. $50,000, officer. Huh? Oh, yeah, he knows your new place. 711 Ardmore, right? Goodbye, Arthur.
0: Yes, Paul. Because of a little thing. Because you forgot your pipe, you overheard a man talking on the telephone. The conversation meant nothing to you, but yours was a reporter's brain, and unconsciously the salient facts were filed away in your memory. The next morning you were making the rounds of your sports beat, and you stopped at the office of Rocky Nelson, fight manager.
2: Oh, sure, Reese, sure. My boy's in the pinker condition. He's a 3-1 favorite already, you know. So if you want to make some easy scratch on the side...
5: No thanks, Rocky. It's still a big gamble no matter what you say. Anything can happen in the ring.
2: You know, Reese, you're a smart boy. You know, just between you and me, I never bet on a fighter. Never had anything to do with gambling. Rocky Nelson? Huh? Oh, the phonograph. No, that's not for the office. That should be delivered at my house. Yeah, that's right. 711 Ardmore. It's a new place. Yeah, okay.
5: Oh, you moved into a new place, huh, Rocky?
2: Yeah, but I don't like it much. Gonna get me a farm out of town. Been in this racket a long time, and I'm getting tired. One of these days, I'm gonna retire.
5: Yeah, we all say that.
2: Only I'm gonna do it.
0: Yes, Paul, as you left the office, something about the interview troubled you. Then suddenly it hit you. Rocky's address. It was the same one you had heard the man in the telephone booth mention. Now your brain began to work. Soon you had remembered almost all of that sketchy conversation. $50,000 to be delivered by messenger Saturday night at 8 to Rocky's address. But the name mentioned was Arthur. Then, on an inspiration, you called Rocky.
5: Oh, this is Reese again, Rocky. Say, that new place of yours on Ardmore, got any vacancies in it?
6: It's not an apartment house, Reese. It's a cottage. I live there now.
5: Oh, I see. Well, and one other thing, Rocky, while you're on the wire. What's your real name, your first name? I want to do a feature on you, you see. And
6: Your name? It's Arthur Nelson.
5: Oh.
6: I don't care for it. I like Rocky.
5: Arthur, huh? That's just what I expected.
6: What do you mean?
5: I mean, Arthur, that you and I'd better get together and discuss a little business proposition. Something about the fight Saturday and the arrangements that have been made.
6: What? What do you know about that, Reese?
5: I'll meet you in 30 minutes at the Pelican Club. And don't be late, Rocky. Never mind how I found out, Rocky. I know. I know the whole setup. Your boy Biff is 3-1 to win, but he's going to lose. He's going to take a dive for which you were to be paid off at your house Saturday night at 8 o'clock.
2: All right. It's a fix. So now what are you going to do, Mr. Wise Guy Reporter?
5: Well, that's up to you.
2: Okay, $5,000.
5: Come on, Rocky. Come on.
2: You dirty chiseler. Okay, I'll go 10.
5: Well, get this straight, Rocky. We're not playing marbles. You're getting $50,000. I want half.
2: Why, you cheap two-bit reporter.
5: Come on, let's have an answer, Rocky, and fast, or I'll do a story on you. It'll blow you sky high.
2: Okay, you win. I'll split with you 50-50.
0: Yes, Paul. Because of a little thing. Because you forgot your pipe, you had an opportunity. You had discovered a gambling conspiracy, and you decided to sell your silence for $25,000. But even that was not enough. The odds of 3-1 were there, and there was no doubt of the winner. It was too appealing to you to be ignored. Somewhere you had to find money to wager. And then you remembered Carol and her position as cashier.
5: Carol, how many times do I have to tell you? This is not a gamble. It's a sure thing.
3: I don't care, Paul. If we use that $5,000 from the store, we'll be stealing it.
5: Yeah, but nobody ever has to know, honey. Look, Saturday you take the cash as usual, only you're too late to make the deposit at the bank, see? So you take it home. We borrow it just for Saturday night.
7: And by Monday morning, you can make the deposit, and we've got $15,000 for ourselves, and nobody's the wiser.
3: Oh, Paul, it's wrong. I don't know.
7: Oh, Carol, honey, listen to me. I told you that someday I'd get a break. Well, this is it, and I intend to ride it out to the limit. You want to get married, don't you?
3: Oh, of course. You know I do.
7: All right. And bring that $5,000 to me Saturday afternoon.
3: Very well. I'll do it, Paul.
0: Now another link was added to the chain of circumstances closing about you. Now there could be no turning back. You would follow the road of your choice to its inevitable end. And soon, I will read again from your record in The Diary of Fate.

0: road of an evil choice can lead only to ordained destruction. But you, Paul Reese, were not thinking of that as you sat near the window of your room the next afternoon and stared vacantly at the rain falling on the deserted streets below. It was almost 1 o'clock when Carol arrived with the $5,000.
1: Oh, Paul, I'm worried.
2: Stop worrying, Carol. Now, you just sit down and relax while I call Rocky and see about placing this money. Just think about Monday and the $15,000 this $5,000 will bring.
3: Rocky Nelson.
2: This is Paul, Rocky. I want to place a little folding money on the fight tonight. Can you take care of it for me?
3: How much, Paul?
2: Well, it's $5,000. Exactly $5,000.
3: $5,000, huh? Yeah, I think I can handle it for you, all right. I'll tell you, be at my office at 3 o'clock this afternoon.
2: Okay, Rocky, I'll be there. So long. Carol, we're all set. Rocky will take care of everything.
0: Yes, Paul. Rocky would take care of everything in his way. For only an hour later, he stood in the rain and talked to an underworld character. Yes, Rocky was taking care of everything. Even your death.
4: So this is my proposition, Tony.
5: Yeah?
4: You get rid of this Paul Reese and I'll make it worth your while.
5: What's the price, Rocky?
4: $5,000. Exactly $5,000.
5: Yeah. You sure this guy won't give me any trouble?
4: No,
5: sure he isn't somebody big?
4: No. He's just a punk newspaper kid. Now, what do you say?
5: I see. Okay.
4: Fine. Now, here's the setup.
5: Yeah.
4: Reese will be at my office at 3 o'clock this afternoon. I'll get him out of there by 3:15. You'll be downstairs in your truck.
5: Yeah. In my truck. It's raining. Reese steps from the curb. Then there's an accident. Yeah, I like that.

0: Highland Park over here.
1: Well, I thought Rocky's office was on 3rd Avenue.
0: It is. But you wait over there across the street and that drugstore, eh? I'll only be a few minutes.
1: All right, darling, but please be careful. For me, Paul.
0: Oh, for the love of Mike Carroll. Nothing can go wrong. Nothing. Hello, Rocky.
2: Hello, Paul. How's it go?
0: Oh, fine, Rocky, fine. Everything all set?
2: Yeah, I'm in great shape.
0: Ah.
2: You got the dough with you?
0: Yeah, right here. $5,000. And thanks for the deal, Rocky.
2: Ah, skip it, kid. I figure business is business. You got the drop on me, and that's all there is to it. Besides, things will even out in the long run.
3: At 3:15, Rocky was suddenly busy, and you left the office. But you were unmindful of the downpour as you walked toward the corner drugstore in Carroll. You were also unmindful of a heavy truck parallel to you on the opposite side of the street. And in a moment, you were at the corner, and you stepped from the curb.
0: Yeah, I'm all right.
1: Oh, that crazy driver, why, he might have killed you.
0: Carol, that was no accident.
1: What? What are you saying, Paul?
0: Somebody wanted to kill me, and I've got a good idea who it was. Come on, let's get out of here.
3: Yes, Paul Reese, you had been marked for death, and you knew that it was Rocky who was responsible. You went to his office at once, but he was gone. Then you drove hurriedly with Carol to his home on Ardmore Drive. You left Carol in the car and walked with determined stride to the door and rang the bell.
2: Paul.
0: Yeah. It's Paul. You surprised?
2: What are you doing here? I just left you.
0: Yeah, you just left me for dead. 2 minutes after I stepped out of your office, a truck missed killing me by inches.
2: Now, wait a minute, Reese. I had nothing to do with that truck. I swear it.
0: You're a liar.
2: Paul, I had nothing to do with that accident. Now, listen to
0: me. No, you listen to me. I wasn't born yesterday, Rocky. When I learned about this deal and moved in, I knew there was one thing wrong with my plan. You could kill me or have it done. And you wouldn't have to make any split.
2: Why would I wait so long?
0: Because there was an extra $5,000 for you that way. The $5,000 I gave you this afternoon. But get this. I've covered myself, Rocky.
2: What do you mean?
0: Out of your reach, there's a letter which goes to my managing editor in case of my death.
2: A letter?

0: case of my death.
1: A letter? What kind of a letter?
0: Well, it's not a bread and butter note, Rocky. It's a detailed explanation of this whole dirty frame, and it names you. Understand? What? You.
1: Hey, now, wait a minute. You're not trying to pull a fast double cross, are you?
0: Don't be stupid. I want one thing, Rocky. I want money.
1: Then you'll get it. Look, nothing has changed. Nothing at all. A messenger will be here at 8. Sooner if you want. With the 50,000, and you'll get your half in. The fight will come off at 10, and Biff will lose. Tomorrow you get 15 grand for the money you bet this afternoon.
0: All right. That makes sense, Rocky. Just make sure it stays that way.
1: Don't worry, Paul. It will. I swear it.
2: No, Paul. The arrangement would not be changed. You were pleased with yourself as you left Rocky's house and walked toward the car and Carol. But as you neared the automobile, a sudden wave of panic darted through you. Carol was gone.
3: What? Carol! Carol!
4: Paul! Paul, here I am.
0: Oh, thank goodness. For a moment, I thought Rocky might... Where have you been?
4: Paul, Mr. Fitzgerald is going to be at my house at 8 o'clock to pick up the $5,000.
0: What?
4: Well, I just talked to him on the phone. He discovered a mistake on the bank deposit slip after I left the office this morning. I told him that I was late in getting to the bank and took the money home.
0: What did he say?
4: Well, he was glad, but of all the luck, he needs the money now. A shipment of furniture came in late this afternoon.
0: But why did you call him?
4: Well, I got nervous thinking about the money, and I called my place. The boy at the desk said that Mr. Fitzgerald had been trying to reach me, so I called him. Oh, Paul, what are we going to do? If we don't get that money back, why, it means prison for both of us, Paul.
0: Wait a minute. Sure. Sure, I've got it. We'll have the money there on time.
4: Oh, how?
0: Well, I'll go back to Rocky now, see? And I'll get him to move the delivery of the money up to 7 o'clock. That gives us an hour to get to your place.
4: Oh, Paul, will it work all right?
0: Yes, Carol. It'll work. I'm positive.
2: Yes, Paul, your plan would work. There was no doubt of that in your mind. And as you walked back to Rocky's door, a smile of self-satisfaction crossed your face as you thought once again of the wealth that would be yours in a matter of hours. But take heed, you who listen, lest you think that I, Fate, am a conspirator in evil, an accomplice in crime. For in a few moments, I will write again in the record of Paul Reese. And when I have written, I will read from the diary.

0: Now everything you had plotted and schemed for was only hours away, Paul. But as you walked back to the door of Rocky's house, another little thing happened. Your shoelace came untied, and you stopped to tie it. A moment later, you were going to ring the bell when you noticed the door was still ajar. You stepped into the house and were about to call out to Rocky when you heard his voice from the next room.
1: No, operator. I want Long Branch 3352. Yes, that's right, 3352. Hello, you. Is that you, Tony? Look, this is Rocky. Now listen, the deal's off. Forget about the money. I'm in a jam. I can't go through with it, that's all. Yeah. I'll call you up if plans are changed. Okay. So long.
2: Will you call me too, Rocky?
1: Paul, what are you doing here?
2: You dirty double-crosser. You can't call this thing off now. I've got to have that money.
1: Paul, you don't understand. Now, wait a minute.
2: I understand perfectly, you rat.
1: No, Paul, you don't. You don't, Paul. Let me explain. Paul, put down that book in. Paul!
2: You filthy scum. Rocky.

0: had it coming to you. I think I still got time.
1: Operator.
0: I want Long Branch 3352.
1: 3352?
0: Yes. Hurry up, please.
1: Your number, please.
0: It's Walker, 7437.
1: Thank you.
2: Hello?
0: Hello. Is this you, Tony?
2: Yeah. Mr. Baviera, who's this?
0: Well, I'm calling for Rocky.
2: Huh?
0: Look, the deal is on again, Tony.
2: On again? Price is
0: safe? Oh, sure. The price is just the same. But Rocky wants you to move the time up. Make it just as soon as you can.
2: Okay. Where do I deliver the goods?
0: Well, there'll be a guy waiting for you at 711 North Ardmore.
2: The right guy?
0: Oh, yeah, Tony, the right guy. You can give it to him.
3: Yes, Paul Reese. In a matter of minutes, you will be dead. For as you wait calmly for what you think is a messenger with money, it is a messenger of death who approaches. The same man who tried to run you down with the truck. And now it is time to close the book. Another entry has been duly noted, and justice has been served. You see, I, fate, am but the instrument of a plan. And the trivia of life are the tools with which I work. Paul Reese forgot his pipe. A little thing. But as a result, he overheard a conversation which led him to a decision. And he chose for evil. And then because he stopped to tie his shoelace, another little thing, the precious seconds he consumed caused him to overhear and misunderstand another conversation which led him to death. Heed well the moral, you who listen, and remember, there is a page for you in
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5: The cast included Lois Andrews, Steve Brody, Herbert Litton, Jerry Hausner, Ivan Ditmars, Ray Erlenborn, and Hal Sawyer. 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
1: Strawberry!
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0: One, two, three, four. Do da one, two, three, four, da da. Oh, bother, I can't get that step right. One, two, three, and four.
1: Bravo, quite nice, my dear.
0: Why do you come sneaking in like that? You give me a fright.
1: I like to take you by surprise. I often wonder what you do with yourself while I'm away.
0: What do you think I do?
1: It would be nice to think that you spend some of your time at the window eagerly watching for my return.
0: You? I spend most of it dreading the sound of your key in the door.
1: Well, you'll have a happy release from my presence for a while, my dear. I'm going away.
0: Going away?
1: Yeah, doesn't that please you?
0: Yes, it does.
1: There's one thing I always like about you, Hetty. You never pretend to do anything but hate me.
0: Why should I? Isn't everything about you hateful and vile?
1: Is it?
0: Everything, everything. I didn't think it was possible for anyone to be as low and beastly as you.
1: And yet I think you'll miss me while I'm gone.
0: Miss you?
1: Yes. Evil has a sort of horrid fascination about it, you know. At first it turns us sick. Then we have to look again just to make sure our eyes didn't deceive us. Then we keep on looking. And after a while we find we rather like the terrible sensation. It's like a strong drug. At first it's agony, and then we crave for it.
0: I don't know what you're talking about.
1: Let me put it this way. I believe that the beautiful face of Henry Jekyll would seem colorless after mine.
0: What can a beast like you know about Henry Jekyll?
1: I know he's going to be married in a few weeks' time.
0: Married? He's getting married?
1: Yes, to such a charming girl. She's in Paris now, buying her trousseau. That's why he and I are going away for a while. His last days of freedom, you know.
0: What? You and him going away together? Huh. He's out of his mind to be even seen with you.
1: He won't be seen with me. But we'll be together for all that. Together all the time. He'll not get away from me for one moment.
0: What do you mean? What power have you got over him? You're always hinting and suggesting things. You say you're his friend. You couldn't be a friend to anyone. You're too vile, too horrible. You've got him in your power, that's what it is. You make him give you money, pay for this place here. You're blackmailing him.
1: Blackmail. Blackmail. Who else accused me of that? Oh, yes, Mr. Utterson, the father of the young lady Henry's going to marry. I hate that man. Someday I'll square accounts with him.
0: Stop it. Don't look like that. I can't bear to look at you.
1: You needn't be afraid, Hetty, my dear. I'm not thinking of squaring accounts with you. Not yet. And that reminds me, while I'm away, you'll continue living here. I've arranged for you to get everything you want from the usual shops.
0: And what else?
1: What do you mean?
0: Well, aren't you going to loan me any money?
1: What do you want money for?
0: What if I want to go out?
1: I'm not going to lock you up.
0: You know what I mean. You've given me food and clothes while I've been here, but never a penny of money. I'm like a slave, that's what I am.
1: Or a prisoner. But I imagine this is a rather superior sort of jail. Still, if you prefer the other...
0: I'm not sure that I don't. Anything would be better than you.
1: Remember, you've got another 2 years of your original sentence to serve. And you'll get at least another 2 years for breaking out of jail the way you did.
0: Yeah, you've got me on over
1: there. Of course I have. And I can keep you here, or I can hand you over to the police. But just to prove that I can temper justice with mercy, I'm going to leave you this check for £100. It's yours, and you can spend it as you please.
0: £100?
1: Yes, it seems like a fortune, doesn't it? But don't deceive yourself. It won't take you far. You can run away if you like, but when you've spent your money, what will you do then, eh? Don't forget your previous attempts to keep yourself.
0: I know.
1: So you'll be here when I get back. Goodbye, my dear, darling little Hetty.
0: Take your hands off me. Get away.
1: Oh, such passion. Well, I'd rather have it that way. Hate is a strong sensation. I know it well. I hate people, too. Good people, wise people, hypocrites and liars. People who commit their sins in the dark. And hope they won't be found out. without the courage to be really good or really bad. Oh, I despise them.
0: Ah, stop your raving and get out of here if you're going. Go on, get out.
1: You're not little, Hetty. That's what I like about you. I've thrashed you, but you aren't coward. You hate me, but you're not afraid.
0: I kill. If you only knew how much.
1: That's right. That's right. That's the look I like in your eyes. They're big and full of fire. Perhaps I'm making a mistake in going away. What can the fat peasant girls in Karavina have compared to you?
0: And where's Karavina?
1: In Austria, my dear. That's where I'm going for the festival in the spring.

0: what I told her. Here I am.
1: I didn't see you lying there behind that tree.
2: It is warm here in the sun. The sheep are grazing peacefully on the side of the hill, so I thought I'd practice a new song for you.
1: I brought your mitagassen, fresh bread and cheese and some of Father's beer. He said it's very good this time.
2: Oh, let us try it then. Sit down beside me and talk a while. You haven't got to hurry away, have you?
1: Mother said I had to be back in time to help her with the baking. There's pies and bocce and no end of things to be got ready for tomorrow.
2: Oh, let the other girls help her. I want you to stay with me. Come, sit on beside the grass here.
1: We are only betrothed, you know.
2: Oh, but this time next week we will be married. Well, you will be sorry to leave your father's inn and come to live in a shepherd's hut with me.
1: But you will not be a shepherd all your life. Your uncle said he would like to have the wool off his sheep to see for being such a good worker and looking after his flock so well.
2: Oh, but suppose he changed his mind, would you still marry me? Oh,
1: Franz, you know I would. I like you best of all the men in the village. I told you so.
2: Oh, there's no one like you, Gretel. Even that time when I went down to Linz for the big fair, I didn't see anyone as pretty as you, or with such long golden plaits or white skin. You'd be a beauty no matter where you were.
1: Well, I'm going to stay in Corvina and marry you because you're handsome and you dance well and you play me little songs on your flute and I love you.
2: Oh, that is as it should be. You wouldn't catch me marrying a girl whose heart didn't beat fast when I kissed her.
1: Franz, how many girls have you kissed?
2: Oh, dozens.
1: But I believe you did carry on with someone else when you were in Linz.
2: What makes you say that?
1: I noticed a difference in you when you came back.
2: Well, as long as I have improved.
1: You are a wretch. How do I know what you were up to? And all the time I was sitting waiting for you to come back. I'm not a soul to take a scrap of notice of me, because everybody knows I'm promised to you.
2: Do you think I am the strongest man in the district for nothing?
1: Franz, if you were ever jealous of me, would you beat me?
2: Would I beat you? No. Though I am so strong, I wouldn't beat you. I would never hurt a hair of your head, sweetheart. But you'd break me right in two if anybody ever came between us.
1: Silly. As if that could be possible. Have we not been sweethearts ever since we were children? Do you remember how you used to carry my bag to school and do my sums for me when the teacher was not looking?
2: And how you embroidered me my first jacket to wear to church.
1: And how you danced with me almost all night at our first festival.
2: And you let me kiss you when I took you home. Do you remember that kiss, Gretel?
1: I remember. What is that?
2: Hello. What is frightened the sheep? There must be a stranger about.
1: Yep, I can see him. Look, coming round the side of the hill.
2: Why, it looks like a foreigner. I wonder what brings him here.
1: He might be that Englishman who was here last year.
2: Oh, no, this man is taller. We'll soon know. He's seen us. He's coming this way.
1: How does my hair look? I'm sure you've ruffled it and it looks terrible.
2: Oh, you look so beautiful with your cheeks as rosy and your eyes like stars that I think I'd better send you away before this stranger sees you.
1: Silly. Call him over.
3: Hello there.
4: Hello.
3: Where are you making for?
4: Is that Corvina down there in the valley below?
3: Yes, where have you come from?
4: Well, I've been on a walking tour. Do you think I could get a place to stay at in your village?
3: Well, there is the inn. Gretel father is the owner. We have a room for you.
4: That's fine. How do I get down to it? Just follow this path?
1: There is a shorter way than that. I will take you down if you like.
4: Oh, but surely I can find it myself.
3: Will you just turn off where you reach that big rock about halfway down and takes you right to the center of the village?
4: Good, I'll go down then.
3: Do you plan to stay for a while?
4: Well, a friend of mine was here last year. He told me how beautiful it was.
1: Oh, you mean the Herr Dr. Lanyon?
4: Yes, that's right. So, you remember him, huh?
1: Remember him? Oh, he was charming, so gay and such a dancer. We all hoped he would come back again.
4: Well, he sent me instead. I hope I'll be able to make a good impression, too.
1: I do not think you need worry about that, Mynheer.
2: Well, if you go right the way, you should go down and be in time for the midday meal. Gretel has just brought mine to me. Then don't let me keep you from it. I suppose I'll be seeing you later on.
1: We have our festival next week. You've come just at the right time.
4: At the right time for what?
1: For dancing, singing, all sorts of good times.
4: Oh, that's what I've come for, all sorts of good times. Well, goodbye until I see you again.
1: Goodbye.
4: Goodbye.
1: Who is he, I wonder? He's much better looking than Herr Lanyon.
2: All the same, I'd rather Herr Lanyon's red, good-natured face than this man's for all his good looks.
1: My father, what do you mean?
2: I don't know, but something about him makes me feel uneasy.

0: 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It's your dinner. It's called Cupboard Love. Cupboard Love's different. 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Keeps it moist and squeezy. That's right. It's a new kind of cat food. Moist. It's good for you. Like it?
1: New Cupboard Love. What the well-cared-for cat has for dinner.
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0: passage of time and the forward trend of civilization have both had a profound influence in changing man from a polygamous animal to one who practices monogamy. In the reign of Solomon the King, 1,000 wives was the custom. Today, one wife, or at least one wife at a time, is the prevailing fashion. But there are still some members of the species Homo sapiens who are loath to accept their monogamous status. I'm not referring to the bigamists either, mind you. As a matter of fact, the gentlemen of whom I speak rarely marry at all. But they have a list of conquests to their credit that would put a sultan to shame, and they seem to forget the fact that one woman can be more than enough for any man to handle.
1: I'm no collar, Ed. Friends, you'll never see my puss in a subway poster when you're hanging from the strap. That's why I can't figure the reason they go for me in such a great big way. I'm talking about women. Fat women, thin women, blondes and brunettes. They all make a grab for Alex. It can't be the way I talk. My education don't amount to much, and I'm a little rough around the edges. And my bill wouldn't win no prizes in a model's magazine. So maybe it's my face. Yeah, maybe it's the way I smile and look them in the eye that makes them gulp like flounders and ooze right into my arms. Anyway, I ain't complaining because I like them just as much as they like me. Oh, boy, how I love them. I take them all shapes and sizes from 18 to 85. And when I say I take them, mister, I mean I take them for everything they got. For instance, there was Lola. When I met her, she was wearing a black satin evening gown with lace all over the middle. Her skin was as white as a hunk of ermine, and her teeth were straighter than the keys on a baby grand. We did the town together from 52nd Street to the village, and by the time I took her home in a taxi cab, we were getting to be old friends.
2: Oh, Alex, kiss me. Kiss me hard.
1: Oh, I'm afraid I've been smearing your lipstick.
2: I've never met a man like you before. What is it about you that makes you so attractive?
1: Listen, stop taking me apart. Just relax, honey, and I'll do the talking.
2: Where is he going?
1: What?
2: The cab driver. Where's he taking us?
1: To your apartment. The address you gave.
2: Oh, no. No, he can't do that.
1: I
2: must be crazy. You must be driving me out of my mind.
1: Well, what's the matter? Ain't you paid your rent up?
2: I'm married, Alex.
1: You what?
2: I got a husband.
1: What? Oh, Lola, how could you do a thing like that to me?
2: I know. I should have told you before. I just didn't want to lose you.
1: Oh, ain't there a woman in the world I can trust?
2: Oh, Alex, don't look at me like that, please. Please, darling, it doesn't make any difference.
1: Driver, stop this hack.
2: Alex, please. When will we see each other again?
1: I ain't sure.
2: I'll call in the morning between 10 and 12. My husband's always at his office then.
1: Now, what business is he in?
2: Oh, he's a diamond buyer.
1: Oh, he buys diamonds?
2: Alex, please, tell me I'll see you.
1: Well, I'll think it over, baby, and let you know. I let her stew for a couple of days, then I gave her a ring. Inside a week, I had her eating out of my hand. Then came an evening when I figured it was time to blow. Who is it?
3: It's Lola, darling. Let me in.
2: Oh, Alex, something terrible's happened. What's the suitcase doing on your bed?
1: I'm packing.
2: Packing for what?
1: I'm getting out of here for a while.
2: But you can't leave me now.
1: Who says I can't?
2: Well, what about those diamonds you borrowed?
1: I'll mail them to you tomorrow.
2: Alex, my husband's coming home sooner than I expected. He'll arrive tonight.
1: So what?
2: He'll open his safe and find the diamonds missing.
1: But what does he do? Count every hundred glass he's got? You only gave me three.
2: You told me that you were using those stones for security alone. You said you'd give them back to me whenever I wanted them.
1: Yeah, well, you'll get them. You'll get them. Stop hounding
2: me. Alex, I gotta have them tonight.
1: Listen, I'm busy. I gotta make a train.
2: You stole them, Alex. Why, you're nothing but a thief.
1: Look, will you go home?
2: Go home? I'll call the police. That's what I'll do. I'll put you in jail for this.
1: There's the phone. Use it. And then you can call your husband down to identify the loot. Yeah.
2: You're rotten through and through.
1: Get out of my way, baby. You're blocking the door.
2: Alex!
1: Get out of my way before I kick your pretty teeth in. So long, Lola. It's been lovely knowing you. And just to show you how I feel, I'm going to mark you triple A on my suckers list. See what I mean? They just can't keep away from me. I'm the lady's home companion, the dame's delight. And the smarter they come, the harder they fall. That's why I had to bite my lip to keep from laughing when I first met Ethel. Yeah, she was a waitress at the drive-in near L.A., cute as a pretzel with big blue eyes and a dumb expression. I don't usually mix business with pleasure, but I only go for the dolls who pay off. But I figured this time I didn't have to go in and make for a profit. I was just going to keep her happy for laughs.
4: Yes, sir.
1: Oh, what do you got that's tasty, baby, outside of yourself?
4: Oh, we got hamburger, steak burger, cheeseburger, and Wheelburger.
1: Well, give me a sardine on rye, a cup of coffee with a hunk of cheesecake on a side. You get that?
4: Uh-huh.
1: What you looking at, Blue Eyes?
4: You sort of remind me of someone.
1: Yeah?
4: A friend of mine. He looks just like you. You're built and everything. He's even got a scar on his hand like yours. And it's very uncanny.
1: Oh, now, you don't have to go into a routine like that if you want to get to know me, Blondie. I'm the kind who picks up easy.
4: Gee, he's your spitting image.
1: Hey, when do you knock off today?
4: Why?
1: Maybe I'll run around and take you for a ride.
4: I don't go for rides with men I wasn't introduced to.
1: My name is Alex. What's yours?
4: Ethel.
1: Okay, we're introduced. Now, hustle your frame inside that restaurant and get them victuals, and when you come back, we'll make a date. Well, you should have seen her eyes when I told her I was taking her out. That poor dumb bunny acted like I just gave her 1,000 shares of American TNT. Yeah, sometimes I think I should have been born quintuplet just so I could spread myself around a little more. Well, about 2 hours later, I'm back at the drive-in waiting for Ethel to finish her stint. She waltzed out of 8 sharp, wearing a dress that fit like the skin on a weenie. When she crossed her gams, I nearly stripped my gears. Where to, Sugar Plum?
4: Oh, I don't care. Just so I get some air.
1: Hey, how come a doll like you gotta serve up garbage to every jerk who comes along? You know, you are being pictures.
4: You think so?
1: Sure, yeah. You ever had a screen test?
4: No.
1: Well, I got pulled at Superman, the president of me, just like that. Maybe I'll talk to him tomorrow, see what I can do.
4: You in the picture business, Alex?
1: Nah, that ain't big time. I'm in a hotter racket. I promote.
4: What do you promote?
1: Well, right now, I'm working on you.
4: What's the matter?
1: Nothing.
4: Well, there's something wrong with the car.
1: Hey, on a level, are you as dizzy as you sound?
4: Alex, what are you doing?
1: Oh, I'm going to give you a great big kiss. That make you happy?
4: Gee, you even kiss like Stanley.
1: Stanley? Who is Stanley?
4: The fellow I know who looks like you, Stanley Kibbe.
1: Say, listen, how about you can the chatter? You're out with me now, not with Stanley. Ethel.
4: Yeah?
1: Maybe I better take you home.
4: All right.
1: I'm used to gals who pay a little attention to me. Maybe I won't even see you again.
4: All right.
1: What?
4: Whatever you say, Alex. Whatever you say.
1: Well, it wasn't that I lost my touch. It was just that the dame was too dizzy to even fall. The way she talked, you'd think her head was in a plaster cast. From the neck up, she was absolutely numb. I drove her back to a flat in L.A., figuring I'd dump her and call it a night. When I got to the front of the house, something happened to change my mind.
4: Well, thanks for the ride, Alex.
1: Yeah, don't mention it. Next time I eat sardine on rye, I won't pick up on the extras.
4: What?
1: Skip it, spongehead. Go on up and put your hair in curlers for the night.
4: Oh, my goodness.
1: Now what?
4: It's Stanley.
1: Where?
4: See? He's been waiting in front of the house. Oh, I'll bet he's mad at me. I completely forgot we had a date.
5: Ah, so there you are.
4: Oh, Stanley.
5: I should have known you'd be running with a hobo.
4: Oh, don't be rude,
5: Stanley. I ought to shock you, mister. That's what I ought to do.
1: Keep them hands in your pockets, Stanley. I'm going home. I could have climbed out of the car and spilled Stanley all over the sidewalk in 60 seconds. I could have laid him out like a rubber mat. Why didn't I? Well, because I had different ideas. Yeah, you see, she was right about Stanley. It wasn't just a gag. In build and color, the guy was a ringer for me. He even had the same scar on his left hand. Our faces were a little different, maybe, but that could be fixed. For what? I'll tell you for what. And it came to me just like a flash. Up to then, it was small-time stuff. A grand here, 3 grand there. Nothing really big to sink my claws in. I had blackmail and larceny wraps over my skull from Albany to Albuquerque, so I If I branched out a little, what did I have to lose? The idea was right. And I had a feeling Ethel was dumb enough to go for it. The only one who might kick was Stanley, and you couldn't blame him. After all, he was going to get elected to be a corpse.

0: A good woman is like a watch that runs on time. She clicks away with a dependability you can rely on. A clever woman is a watch that runs too fast. And a scheming woman is a watch without a face. But beware of the female who professes ignorance, for she may be the time clock you often find attached to a bomb.
1: I waited a week before I spring the plan on Ethel. I knew I was taking a long shot by ringing her in on it, but I figured I could always pass it off with a gag and a laugh if she would put up a kick. Say, whatever happened to Stanley, sugar?
2: Oh, he's mad at me.
1: Cut us?
2: I never liked him anyway. He used to come over here with ketchup stains on his tie.
1: Ethel, you ever been in trouble?
2: What do you mean?
1: No. You ever had a run-in with the law?
2: Oh, no.
1: Well, that's too bad.
2: It is?
1: I had a little business proposition to make to you.
2: What kind of a proposition?
1: Well, you like money, Ethel.
2: Oh, I love it.
1: Mm, lots of money, huh?
2: Mm.
1: Say, how would you like to split $200,000 with me?
2: Oh, Alex, you're a card.
1: No, I'm on a level, baby. I got a tie-up that's foolproof. All I need is a dame with nerve, and I'll handle the rest.
2: But what's that got to do with my having trouble with the law?
1: Well, I just wanted to know if you'd had any practice. You see, my plan isn't exactly, legitimate.
2: No?
1: No, in order to get what we're after, we gotta kill a guy.
2: Oh!
1: All right. Forget it. It's only a mink coat and a trip around the world. You're the simple type, I know. You don't like diamonds or furs or perfume that costs $100 an ounce.
2: No. No, Alex, I just couldn't do it.
1: Not for a 50% split on $200,000?
2: I don't know how you could even mention such a thing. You must be joking.
1: Yeah, sure. It's only a gag. Make believe I never said it. But, you know, if you happen to get a yen for a little pin money this winter, just let me know, huh? Maybe you'll change your mind. Yeah.
3: Alex?
1: Yeah, Ethel.
3: I've been thinking it over.
1: Yeah?
3: Do you still want me to work with you?
1: Yeah.
3: Then come right over.
1: Yeah. Now listen closely, baby.
2: I'm listening.
1: Face off, we get married.
2: Married? What for? Now
1: look, I don't like a ball and chain no more than you do, but it's the way we gotta work. We get hitched, and then I take out an insurance policy for $100,000 with double indemnity.
2: What's that?
1: What's what?
2: Oh, double whatever you said.
1: Well, it's double the take, sweetheart. If I get killed in an accident, I collect twice.
2: You getting killed in an accident?
1: No, I'm not getting killed. Stanley is.
2: What?
1: Yeah, and when they find his body, he'll be in my car with my identification on him. They'll call you down to the morgue to see the body, and you'll recognize his clothes, see? The insurance company will check the scar on his hand. And that makes it final.
2: Oh.
1: Yeah, you got everything straight now?
2: I think so.
1: Okay, now right after the wedding, you get Stanley on the phone.
2: Well, I say to him.
1: Well, tell him you want to see him. Say you've been crying your eyes out since he left. Pick him up in my car and drive him up to the Heights. You know that spot overlooking the cliff?
2: Yeah.
1: And that's where you park and wait for me. Now, you think you can handle him?
2: I guess so. But what happens after we park?
1: You leave that to me. She did like I said, and Stanley fell. I was waiting at the bend of the road near the cliff at 9 p.m. when I drove up. When she stole the car, Stanley grinned like a hungry hyena. But his dopey smile only stayed on his pen until I walked up and laid him cold before he could open his mouth. Okay, he's cold. Now, we'll just pull him in front of steering wheel. Get his hands around. That's it. And where's my wallet? Oh. Here, slip this into his inside pocket and take his wallet out. And now we'll twist the wheel so she points for the cliff. Put her in first. Ethel, push that starter button, baby. And then get out quick. So long, Stanley. Hold on to your hat.

0: In 10 minutes, I was down a mountain and checking a wreck. Yeah, he was pretty badly banged up. I couldn't recognize his face. That was the important thing. I checked her once more without touching her body and then lammed out of there with Ethel. 3 hours later, she was at the morgue, identifying a stiff.
1: You sure it's your husband, Mrs. Blink?
2: I bought him that suit for a wedding present. Oh, I know it's him.
1: All right, boys, put him back. Do you know if your husband was despondent or something like that?
2: Oh, no. Alex was always as chipper as could be.
1: The fact that he took out an expensive policy and then got himself killed a couple of days later seems that the insurance adjuster worried.
2: You mean they think he killed himself?
1: Yeah. They don't pay off on suicide, you know. But they can't prove it, Mrs. Bleak, so you're okay. For my part, I'm listing it as an accidental death.
0: What could be sweeter? It worked so good, you'd think Stanley trying to help us along. I stayed undercover for 2 weeks while Ethel collected the dough, and then I showed up at her apartment.
2: Who is it?
0: Alex, baby.
2: Who?
0: Alex. Everything all set, sugar?
2: What?
0: You got the dough, okay?
2: Who are you?
0: Who
2: do you want?
0: Hey, what kind of a gimmick is this? You know who I am. I'm Alex Bleak, your husband.
2: Oh, but that's ridiculous.
0: What?
2: My husband's dead.
0: Wait a minute.
2: He was killed in an accident. I never saw you before in my life. And if you know what's good for you, you'd better not let me see you again.
0: And I thought she was dumb. I figured she was thicker than a hunk of cement. Dumb, huh? I should be that dumb. The party wasn't over yet, and I wasn't finished with that peroxide blonde. First, I wrote a letter and signed it, Stanley Kibbe. Yeah, Stanley Kibbe, the guy we'd killed in my car. I told her that we were through, and I asked her not to do anything foolish. I said she'd find someone else as nice as me. She mustn't think that life's no good just because I ain't around. Then I began to keep an eye on her. I trailed her from morning till night, and I knew she was nervous by the way she kept looking behind her every time she hit the street. Finally, she made the move I was waiting for. She drew every nickel she had from the bank in cash. And it didn't take any fortune teller to figure she was packing to leave. Well, I beat her home from the bank and jimmied my way into her apartment. By the time she came back, the reception committee was all set. Hello, baby.
2: Alex.
0: Keep your voice down, honey. This rod I got ain't as phony as you are.
2: What do you want?
0: That dough you just drew from the bank.
2: Wait.
0: Shell out. And make it snappy.
2: Gee, Alex, you're not being very nice.
0: Oh, my name ain't Alex. It's Stanley, remember? Come on, hand it over.
2: Don't I get to keep any of it?
0: After the crush you handed me, put the roll on the table.
2: Oh, well, if that's the way you feel about it.
0: Hey, wait a minute. You know, as big a chiseler as you are, I can't help feeling sorry for you.
2: Really?
0: Besides, you're just dumb enough to turn me in. Even though you'd be taking a rap as well as me. So I'll tell you what I'll do. I'll let you keep your half.
2: Oh, Alex, you're so good to me.
0: Mm-hmm. Now, we part friends, huh? Okay?
2: Uh-huh.
0: Alex, let's drink on it, baby. And we can kiss each other off. What do you got on the side, both? Scotch?
2: Yeah.
0: Well, never mind. I'll do it. Take half the dough from that rolling table. You gotta make sure it's only half.
2: Oh, I'd never cheat you, Alex. You wouldn't know that by now.
0: Yeah, sure, I know. Well, here's to us.
2: Happy days, Alex. Here's mud in your eye.
0: Yeah. Bottoms up. Well, it was bottoms up. And there was enough cyanide in that glass I gave her to conquer Rhino. 5 minutes later, she was flat on the floor. And I stuffed my letter into a mitt and left. Neat, huh? Looked like a clear case of suicide. And she did it just for me. I thought it was pretty smart to sign that letter Stanley Kibbe. I was using his name now. Since I didn't have one of my own, I was supposed to be dead. And just by leaving myself wide open by writing that letter, I'd be safe. The cops wouldn't figure I'd be dumb enough to leave it in her hand after knocking her off. That is what you call reverse psychology. I'd still be covered in case somebody knew she'd be running around with a guy named Kibbe and the cops tried to look me up. When I got to my flat, I planned one more alibi just for atmosphere. Got hold of a lot of toothache medicine and wrapped a bandage around my jaw. Then I lay on a couch

0: Yeah, yeah, it's me.
1: Detective Haley. This your letter?
0: Where'd you find that?
1: A man of a woman named Ethel Kane.
0: Ethel?
1: She just killed herself.
0: What? Ethel? Oh, she shouldn't have done it. That's why I wrote the letter. I had a feeling this might happen. I was going to call her up tonight and talk some sense into her. But his toothache was driving me crazy.
1: Toothache, huh? But
0: yeah, you wouldn't know what to do about a toothache, would you?
1: Oh, sure. Sure, we'll fix you up, mister. At headquarters.
0: Well, before I got a chance to make a move, he had the handcuffs on. And an hour later, they put me on a grill. They had me with my goddess down, and I knew it, and I was finished when they finally found the dough. The trial was quick, as you might have read. And half an hour ago, they told me the governor wasn't giving out with any reprieve. But if I hadn't pulled that toothache gag, I'd have been sitting pretty with a roll of money big enough to stuff a chair. Yeah, if that dumb blonde lunkhead only had enough sense to tell me. How should I know? How should I know her boyfriend, Stanley, was a dentist? Yeah, a dentist.
2: In the state of California, execution is carried out by means of lethal gas. And so tonight, we trust that Alex Bleek, alias Stanley Kibbe, will discover a satisfying and permanent cure for an aching tooth.
3: The Clock will be heard again next week. It's written by Lawrence Klee, and Hart McGuire is the voice of the Clock. Alex was played by Ken Wayne. Wynn Nelson was Ethel. Others were Moira Redman, John Ewart, and Brian James. The Clock, directed by John Saul, is a Grace Gibson radio production.

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0: Alan. Alan. Alan Blaine.
1: Huh? Oh, I thought I heard someone.
0: Listen to me, Alan.
1: Someone did speak.
0: I spoke to you, Alan.
1: Who's that?
0: Don't be alarmed.
1: No one here. No one in this office but myself.
0: I am here.
1: Am I losing my mind? Now, there's no one.
0: Listen to me, Alan.
1: I hear you, but where are you?
0: I am here. But you can't see me.
1: Who are you?
0: Listen to me, Alan.
1: Yes?
0: How much money are you making?
1: Not much.
0: How much?
1: $25 a week.
0: You're worth more.
1: I know I am.
0: Then why haven't you done something about it?
1: Well, there are hundreds of men who could do my work. I can't afford to lose my job.
0: You won't lose your job, but you will get a better one.
1: What do you mean?
0: Go talk to your employer today, Alan. Today, you hear?
1: Yes.
0: There's a position open.
1: Assistant manager?
0: Exactly.
1: That's too big a position for me.
0: You're capable of handling it. Go in. Ask for it.
1: Ask for job of assistant manager?
0: Yes. You'll never get it unless you ask for it.
1: Look here, who are you? Where are you?
0: You cannot see me, Alan. Because I am not of your world.
1: Are you some devil? Some evil spirit?
0: I assure you, I am not.
1: Then why don't you show yourself to me?
0: I am not permitted to do that. Be thankful that I am able to advise you.
1: Why do you advise me?
0: Because there is much I can do for you.
1: I don't understand. Your voice. Out of nowhere.
0: That must not worry you, Alan. Do as I say. Go now. Ask for assistant managership. Go, Alan. Ask for it now.
1: Wait.
0: Don't wait, Alan.
1: Wait, I want to talk to you some more.
0: Don't wait until it's too late. I warn you.
1: Come back. Come back.
2: Look here. What's all the commotion about?
1: Sit down, Mrs. Evans.
2: What?
1: I said sit down, ma'am. Here, I have something to talk to you about.
2: I want to know what the shouting out here was about.
1: Well, never mind that, Mrs. Evans. I have something much more important to discuss with you.
2: And just what's that, Mr. Blaine?
1: It's about the assistant managership.
2: Well?
1: Well, you see, I was just thinking...
2: Go on.
1: No, I was just thinking that perhaps...
0: Go ahead, Alan. Tell her you want the job.
1: Did you hear something, Mrs. Evans?
2: I'm waiting to hear you who you have in mind for the job that's open.
1: I'll take that job, Mrs. Evans.
2: What? What did you say?
1: I said I'll take that job.
2: Why, I hadn't thought of that. You might handle the job all right. Yes, you might. Come on in the office, Blaine. Let's talk this thing over.
1: Assistant manager's office. Oh, Judith, darling. How are you? Hey, you coming down to see my new office? Oh, I thought you said you'd try to make it today. Well, I've had my new job for 2 weeks now, and I... All right, dear. Yes. Goodbye. I can't understand Judith lately. Seems like she's avoiding me.
0: Don't trust her, Alan.
1: You again.
0: Don't trust her, Alan. Don't trust her.
1: What?
0: Don't trust her. Don't trust her, Alan. I warn you, she's not to be trusted.
2: Oh. Oh, it's you, Alan.
1: Hello, darling. May I come in?
2: Yes, I suppose so.
1: My, you are beautiful tonight.
2: Am I?
1: Oh, that dress looks wonderful on you. I'm glad you're all dressed up. Honey, we're going to celebrate.
2: Alan.
1: I've just been promoted, darling. Now I'm making enough for us to live on. Come on, let's paint the town. And when we find just the right spot, I'm going to ask you to marry me again. Aren't you going to say something, Judith?
2: I have an engagement tonight, Alan.
1: Oh, but you can call it off.
2: No, I'm afraid I can't.
1: Think what's happened to us. Now I'm making the money you always wanted me to make.
2: You'll have to go now, Alan.
1: What?
2: I've just a few minutes to finish with my makeup. You'll have to go now.
1: But, Judith...
2: Please, Alan.
1: Now, wait a minute.
2: Alan, really? I've asked you to go. I haven't much time.
1: Oh. So you haven't much time. Well, let me tell you something, Judith West.
0: No, Alan.
2: Yes, Alan? Let you tell me what?
0: Don't say it, Alan. Don't.
2: Well, Alan...
0: Don't say it, Alan. I warn you, there'll be a quarrel. You'll kill her this time if you quarrel.
2: I'm waiting, Alan.
1: Never mind. Just forget it. Good evening, my dear.

0: Marilyn. Perhaps I should have told you last night. I didn't, so I'm writing to you now. You have made quite a fool of yourself over me for some time now. I've only permitted you to believe I loved you because I've always felt sorry for you. Now you're successful, and so I write you the truth. I'm being married tomorrow to a man from South America. I've never loved you. I know that I never can. And somebody...
1: Miss Adams, will you please call me at 11:30? I have a 12 o'clock luncheon day. Letter from Judith. Probably an apology for last night. I wonder what she said. Alan, perhaps I should have told you. Writing to you now. Quite a fool of yourself. Always felt sorry for you. Being married tomorrow, I have never loved you. Never loved me. Oh, she can't mean that. Yet she wrote it. Yes, she wrote it. Oh, so she's been playing ball with me all these years. Felt sorry for me, did she? Sorry. Well, I'll make her sorry. I'll kill her.
2: No, Alan.
1: Yes, I'll kill her.
2: Don't go to her, Alan.
1: I'll show her. I'll show her she can't toss me off like an old glove.
2: Put that gun back, Alan.
1: No.
2: Put it back in the drawer, I say.
1: No, no.
2: I warn you, you'll be sorry if you don't put the gun away and calm yourself.
1: I won't, and you can't stop me.
2: No, I can't stop you.
1: Nothing can stop me. Nobody. Not now. So she feels sorry for me. Well, I wonder if she'll feel sorry for herself with a bullet in her cheating heart.
0: All right, darling. I'll meet you at 8. Yes, I've written a note to Alan. I've broken things off completely. All right, dearie. Who's there? Who is it? Alan, what do you want? Alan.

0: Alan. Alan, listen to me. Go sober yourself up, Alan.
1: Oh, go away.
0: You've lost your job. Spent all your money. This is no way out.
1: Leave me alone.
0: I want to help you.
1: Help me. Why didn't you leave me alone to begin with?
0: I warned you not to go to her apartment. You're a murderer now, Alan. You're wanted by the police.
1: Oh, go away. Go away.
0: You should have listened to me. I was trying to guide you.
1: Leave me alone. Oh, leave me alone.
0: I know what you're thinking. You're tired. The spirits aren't enough for you now. You want something else.
1: Yeah.
0: Don't do it, Alan. Stay away from it.
1: No. I'm not listening to you anymore. I'm not listening. Do you hear me? Go away. I'm not listening to a thing you say.

0: Please do come in.
1: A friend of mine sent me. Jake Mullins.
0: Oh, Honorable Mr. Mullins. So, young C4, glad to help any plan, Honorable Mr. Mullins.
1: He said I could forget my troubles here.
0: Trouble? You have trouble, please?
1: Plenty.
0: You want maybe sleep?
1: Anything. Anything to stop this awful burning in my mind.
0: You smoke, maybe? Me fix pill. You sleep.
1: Yes, sleep.
0: You lie here, please. Stretch out. Make comfortable.
1: Yes.
0: Here. You smoke this. Take pipe. You sleep.
1: Yes.
0: So, you feel better by and by. No. Please do lie down. You smoke. Pretty soon, sleep.
2: Don't, Alan. I beg you. Don't smoke that.
1: Go away.
0: Please, not too sharp.
1: Tell him to go away.
0: There is no one.
2: Don't do it, Alan.
1: You hear him?
0: I hear no one. Now, please, to be quiet. Just smoke. Plenty soon. Sleep.
2: It's too late now, Alan. I tried to warn you, but it's too late now.
1: Where am I? So strange. Quiet. Peaceful. What's this? Book. Old. Rotting. Why, a diary. Aaron Blaine. That was my great-grandfather's name. This was his diary. Where am I? Seems like a cave. Yes, it is a cave. My clothes, so neat and so clean. Yesterday, yes, even today, I was almost ragged. I remember, too, I was tired. Worn. Now I feel refreshed. How did I get here in this cave? That light from the fire. I can read the book by the fire. Yes. We are now in the midst of a dreadful civil war. I fear everything I own is lost.

0: I have only managed to save my gold. Gold. 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I have buried it today beneath the horse stall at the east end of the barn. It will never be found there. Gold. Buried beneath the horse stall in the barn. But what barn? It's daylight. Perhaps if I get out of this cave... Yes. There's the opening. Yes, it is daylight. And there's the farm over there. It's an old farm. Maybe if I go over there, I'll find what I want. You say this farm did belong to old Aaron Blaine.
1: That's right, boss man. About the time of the Civil War was, I reckon, my pappy done work for him.
0: Who owns the place now?
1: I reckon Uncle Sam do now, boss man. I pays the taxes when I can, and they lets me live here. Got myself a horse out there in the barn, yeah? Good old racing horse he is, and that barn about to fall down.
0: Yeah, I see it is.
1: Yeah, well, over this way, boss.
0: All right. Man. Are you sure this barn's been standing since the Civil War?
1: Sure has, boss man. I used to prop it up here and there once in a while. Want to go to pieces any day now. Ah, there's old Thunderbolt. Oh, that old Thunderbolt. You was asking about a spade here, mister? Ah, there's one right over here.
0: Yeah, I'll set the lantern down right there. Keep that animal back. I'm going to start digging.
1: Digging, boss man?
0: Yes, and if I find what I'm looking for, you and I are going to be rich.
1: Oh.

0: There it is.
1: Lord have mercy, boss man. Something buried there?
0: Yeah, a metal box. Come on, help me get it out of there.
1: Okay, boss man.
2: Can you get a hold of that corner?
1: Yeah, I think so. The pool's hard enough.
2: All right. There.
0: Good work.
1: Heavy.
0: Yeah, got a lock on it. You'll fix that. Golly, it's heavy. Ah, there we are.
1: Lord have mercy, boss man. Look at that gold.
0: Yeah, gold. $80,000 worth of gold. What's that?
1: Must be the Pearson boys.
0: Who?
1: The Pearson boys, boss man.
0: Well, who are they?
1: They've been trying to get this farm, only ain't got enough money to pay the back taxes. Folks around here always said they know there was gold buried here someplace. They must have seen you, and nowadays trying to scare y'all.
0: Yeah, it's a good thing it's night. I was going to come down here this afternoon, but I decided to stay in the cave till dark.
1: Cave, you say, boss man?
0: Yeah, over toward the hills.
1: We better get ourselves over there, boss, if we's going to keep this here gold. Them Pearson boys been looking for it for 10 years. They catch us with it, they want to take it away from us. Boss, I reckon I can't stay here much longer.
0: Now, we've got to stay here.
1: I was hungry.
0: And so am I. We can't leave this cave until those murdering thieves out there go away.
1: Boss, we done been here 2 nights in a day.
3: They've gone now, Alan.
0: You again?
1: Who, boss, me?
3: It's safe now, Alan.
1: Boss man, what you looking so funny about? You look like you done hit a spook or something talking.
3: You can go out now, Alan. They've gone away.
0: Come along, Sam.
1: Are we going to leave you, boss man?
0: Yeah. Help me carry this box.
1: How come you to change your mind?
0: I didn't. It was changed for me. Come along.
2: Careful there.
1: Sure, we'll be good to wrap this old boy around a good, thick old steak or maybe a fat old chicken.
0: Oh, easy now. Careful. Let's scout around behind this tall grass.
1: All right, boss man. Now, you all watch your step out here. There's lots of snakes over here.
0: Snakes?
1: Yes, sir. Big ones, too, boss man, and pies. And...
0: Now, come on. Over this way. Wait a minute.
1: Huh?
0: Look. Over there.
1: Lordy, boss man, that's an old grave.
0: Yeah, come on. Good Lord. Look.
1: Boss man, looky over there.
0: A bony, fleshless hand reaching up out of the grave.
1: Boss man, how come that a hand over there?
0: Whoever that was, they buried him alive.
1: Come on, boss man. I don't feel none too comfortable around here.
0: Now, wait a minute. Something scratched into this tombstone. I can't quite make out what it says. Yeah, that's better.
1: What does it say, boss? I can't read.
0: It says, Aaron Blaine.
3: Aaron Blaine.
0: Died August 16th, 1861.
3: August 16th, 1861.
0: My great-grandfather buried alive.
1: Lord have mercy, your grandpappy?
3: I didn't die then. I was only unconscious from exhaustion. They thought I was dead, so they brought me here.
0: Where are you?
3: I brought you here to show you this.
0: How did I get here?
3: The opium removed the spirit from your body. I brought it here.
0: No, take me back.
3: You can never return.
0: Yes, take me back. I have the gold now. I'll be rich.
3: No.
0: Yes. Take me back. Take me back, I say.
1: Boss man, look at that ass knee.
0: No.
1: Run, boss man. He done bit you, can't he?
0: Poison. I've been poisoned by that snake. I can't. Help me. Help me. I can't get.
3: No, Alan. I warn you. Now, you'll never get back.

0: You have heard Dead Hands Reaching, tonight's original tale of dark fantasy by Scott Bishop, originating in the studios of WKY. The picturization story of Dead Hands Reaching appears in the May 16th issue of Movie Radio Guide. Then Morris was heard as Alan Blaine. Eleanor Naylor Curran played Judith West. Muir Height was Young Si Fu. Georgiana Cook played Mrs. Evans, and Daryl McAllister was Aaron Blaine, the voice from beyond. 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Tom Paxton speaking. 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
5: Good evening. This is Peter Lorre. If you like mystery and suspense, if your tastes run to the macabre or the supernatural, if sweetness and light bores you, then, my friends, you've come to the right place. I promise you, there is nothing sweet and very little light here in a mystery playhouse.

High on some lonely promontory, there lives a strange old fellow, lonely as the hermit. His home a cave, hollowed from a rocky hillside. His only companions, a pack of evil-looking, evil-smelling dogs. It has been said that no tale of mystery or horror of this world or the next has escaped the hermit's knowing gaze. He knows more than the hermit does, and he's going to tell you his latest as we take you to the hermit's

0: your lights. 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He was just an ordinary man, vice president of a small-town bank. He experimented in his basement just as a hobby, and quite by accident he stumbled upon a secret so amazing, so terrifying that, listen.
1: Bill, a boy 18 years of age can surely think of something to do besides keep the funnies all day long. Where's your father? Dinner's ready.
2: Oh, he's down the basement.
1: Good heavens. Didn't you tell him to come up?
2: Yeah, half an hour ago. He said...
1: Sure, he'll be right up. Well, you tell him if he doesn't come up, he won't get any dinner.
2: Yeah, serve him right.
1: That man. The only time he can be here when his family's all here, he hides downstairs in that awful old basement.
3: Hey, Pop! Dinner!
1: Bill, the neighbors!
3: Pop! Last one of the tables gargantuan's uncle.
1: Oh, where's man?
4: Edgar, dinner is ready.
5: Coming.
1: And the dinner getting all cold. Honestly, sometimes I feel like going down there and throwing all that paraphernalia of your father's into the trash can.
2: Yeah, it'd take more than one trash can to hold all that junk.
1: Well, what does he do down there? Will anyone tell me?
2: Oh, he just potters around with chemistry and electricity.
1: What does he accomplish? Smokes up the house with those horrid-smelling chemicals, burns out fuses.
2: Yeah, but maybe he'll invent something someday that'll make us all rich.
1: For 3 weeks now, I've been trying to get him to fix that towel rack in the bathroom. You
2: don't expect a great scientist like Dad to bother with a towel rack, do you?
1: Bill, get your hands out of the olives. Wait till your father gets here. Suppose I'll have to attend to it myself, like everything else around here.
6: You're referring to the broken screen in the bedroom window, Catherine. I was planning to get at it right after dinner.
1: I was referring, Edgar, to the towel rack in the bathroom.
6: Oh, what about it?
1: Every morning for 2 weeks, I've mentioned the towel rack at breakfast, and every time you said I'll fix it tonight.
6: I said I'll fix it, and I'll fix it. My, everything looks good. Pass your plate, Kathy.
1: Edgar, you haven't washed your hands.
6: Hmm? Why, they're clean.
1: You've been fooling around down in that old dirty basement with heaven knows what. I'm not going to eat out of any dirty plates you've touched with those hands. Honestly, Edgar, you're worse than William was when he was...
6: No, I've just been adjusting some electrical equipment. I haven't been working with hydrochloric acid or typhoid germs. All right, I'll wash them in the kitchen.
1: Getting this family down to the dinner table on Sunday is harder than doing a week's wash. And don't dry your hands on my tea towel.
6: What's that, Kathy?
1: I said don't use my clean tea towel. How I would like to have just one Sunday dinner where I didn't have to go around and corral you. Father's the worst of all.
6: Where is it? What'd you do with it?
1: What?
6: Where's that pan of water? Pan of water I left on the windowsill.
1: What?
6: 3 days ago, I put a pan of water in the kitchen window. Now it's gone.
1: Well, I threw it out.
6: Threw it out? I was saving it for an experiment.
1: But it was just a pan of water, so I poured it down the sink.
6: Catherine, I told you to save that. It was full of organisms I was saving for an experiment.
1: It was perfectly empty, except for the water.
6: Microscopic organisms. Amoeba, spirogyrum things. Can't see them without a microscope. Now I'll have to get some more stagnant water.
1: Never mind your stagnant water. Sit down and eat.
6: That makes me sore. Man can't have anything around here.
2: No use crying over a spilled spirogyrum, Bob.
6: I was talking to your mother.
2: I'm sorry.
1: Now, let's not have any arguments, especially over anything so silly.
6: Silly? It's all the credit a man gets for trying to advance science.
1: All right, Edgar, dear. Let's postpone advancing science until after dinner.
6: This man works all week, comes home, tries to relax with a nice, quiet hobby down in the basement where he won't bother anybody. His family throws in specimens.
1: Edgar, I don't see why you don't take up a hobby that'll at least get you out in the open air. You're cooped up in that old bank all week, and then down you go into the basement, breathing heaven knows what kind of poison gas.
6: Kathy, are you going to start that again? I'm not going to work with poison gas. I'm not going to blow up the house. Now, let's eat our dinner.

0: Hmm? Oh, what, Bill?
1: What are you working on now?
0: Oh, I'm going to tell you the truth, son. I don't really know.
1: Say, you've got a lot of new stuff down here in the basement, Pop. Hey, what's this?
0: No, don't touch it. Shortwave diet surgery.
1: Yeah? How much did it cost? Hey, does Mom know about it? Does she, Pop? Huh?
0: The bank took over this equipment from a doctor that went broke. I got it very cheaply. I don't mind if you watch, Bill, but please don't talk.
1: All right. And whatever became of that substitute for rubber you were working on?
0: Well, that was the darndest thing. Turned out to be a sort of butterscotch fudge.
2: Pretty good, too.
1: I'll be done. Have you still got the formula?
0: Well, I didn't write any of it down. I just mixed things together.
1: Well, the funny thing, you know, Dot was trying to make fudge the other night for Sydney, and she got a substitute for rubber.
0: Milligrams.
1: Hey, what's in this big barrel, Pop?
0: ICCH. Toothpaste.
1: Toothpaste? A whole barrel full of toothpaste?
0: Oh, it's not quite full. I thought I could save us some money by making our own toothpaste.
1: So you made 20 years' supply.
0: Oh, it tastes pretty awful. But it worked, though. Remember how stained this elk's tooth on my watch chain was? Now look.
1: Gee, gosh, if you could only add peppermint flavor or something.
0: Well, to tell you the truth, Bill, I'm a little tired of working with toothpaste. This new experiment has gotten me quite interested.
1: And what is it?
0: I may be wrong, but something I've worked out in that glass bottle seems to make things grow very rapidly.
1: What do you mean?
0: Well, last week I took some one-celled forms and put them in the bottle in that solution. Then I exposed them to some rays from the diathermy. Somehow, it seemed when I looked at them through the microscope several days later, they were 8 or 10 times bigger. A lot bigger than I've ever seen cells like that get.
1: Maybe you've got something there, Pop.
0: Maybe something they can do in any of the big labs, but that's sort of interesting to me.
1: Well, whip me up a great big amoeba, will you, Pop? I'll lay it on the zoology teacher's desk like an apple.
0: The trouble is, I don't remember exactly what I had in the solution or the exact setting of the diathermy machine. In other words, there are too many variables.
1: You know, Pop, it's guys like you fooling around in basements that really make the important discoveries. You try the impossible and accidentally make it work.
0: Oh, really?
1: Yeah. Pop, can I take the car?
0: Well, all right. Be in early.
1: Okay, Pop. Thanks a lot.
0: Copper sulfate, 12 grams. Better make it 14 for good measure. Bill, take a look at this here in the tube.
1: Oh, good gosh. What is it?
0: I don't know. It grew in there.
1: Well, it's sort of a grayish-white blob. About the size of an egg.
0: Day before yesterday, it was only half that size.
1: Well, what did you put in there in the first place?
0: Something I found in some stagnant water. I added a sort of salt solution to the water in the tube and rigged up this device that sends a current through the water.
1: Well, the neighbors are kicking. There isn't a radio on the block that'll get anything but static.
0: I have to invent something to stop that static.
1: Yeah, or turn off the machine.
0: Well, I couldn't do that. It'd ruin the experiment. Look at that thing. Doesn't it look as though eyes were forming on it, one on each side?
1: Yeah, but they aren't the same size.
0: I've looked through a couple of dozen books on zoology, and there's nothing like it in any of them.
1: Well, maybe it's a polywog that went wrong. Well, you're not going to a movie then, huh? Huh, Pop?
0: Hmm?
1: Movie?
0: Oh, no, I'm a little tired. Here, you take your money.
1: Oh, well, I got a date. Well, I'll see you and your pal in the test tube later.
0: July 8th. My specimen continues to grow. It now is a shapeless mass the size of a cantaloupe, and I've had to put it in a much larger container. Those definitely are eyes on the side of it. They follow me as I move around the basement. I've taken to locking the door. The thing might alarm Kathy if she should come down here. Very good dinner tonight, Doc.
3: How would you know, Edgar? You barely touched it.
0: Oh, I'm sorry. I've had a lot on my mind. The bank examiner has been there the last 3 days.
3: Yes, I know. But that hasn't been worrying you. If I didn't know what the real trouble was, I suspect you of being afraid they'd discover you'd juggled a book. Now, if we can talk just between ourselves, Edgar, why don't you let your experiment go for a while?
0: Now, Kathy.
3: Please, Edgar. How do you suppose to be your lesson?
0: Nothing of the kind. I feel fine.
3: You know that's not so. You're pale and thin. Why, I'll bet you've lost 15 pounds the last 2 weeks. You never were exactly overweight, you know.
0: Kathy, I wish you'd stop fussing at me.
3: I'm not fussing at you. I just think you ought to stay out of the basement.
0: Why?
3: Why? Because I don't think it's good for you to be down there so much.
0: Can't a man have at least one place where he can be away from everyone, a place where he can think?
3: Esther, I never said a word as long as I didn't think it wasn't interfering with your health. But you're spending hours down there. Why, most of the time, you don't get to bed before 3 and 4 o'clock. Now, don't look at me like that, Edgar. It's for your own
0: good. Stop talking to me as though I were a child.
3: Just see how nervous and unstrung you are, Edgar. What is it you're working on? What are you doing down there, Edgar?
0: Nothing, nothing. I'm building infernal machines. Now, will you let me alone? Just let me alone. That's all I ask. Let me alone.
4: It's growing every day. This whitish, bulbous lump of protoplasm. Its eyes are larger now. They don't blink, but stare. Focus on me. I turned out all the lights, but I can still see the eyes. They glow in the dark with a green phosphorescence. The rest of the body, if I may call it a body, looks soft and pulpy, yet muscular like a snake's. It has no appendages as yet. No legs, no claws, just this bulbous, writhing, palpitant mass. It fills me with horror to look upon it. I should destroy it, but I can't. I owe it to science to let it develop. It seems to have stumbled upon some means of stimulating growth. It derives its nourishment from the solution in which it grew. Whether it must live in water or not, I don't know. I put a larger lock on the door as a precaution against I know not what. The thing is helpless now. It has outgrown the large jar it was in before. It's now in a large aquarium tank sealed on all sides. No one knows it's here except me. I wonder, should I tell someone?
1: Interested in something. Everybody that has a hobby does it sooner or later. Well, I bet in 2 weeks he'll give the whole thing up and never touch any of that equipment again.
3: He's heading for a nervous breakdown. Bill, I've never come across anything like this before since I've known your father. He's been hardworking, yes, but he's always had time for me and for you children. He's never been cross or cranky before. I'm worried about his job.
1: Vice president, ain't he?
3: Yes, but even vice president gets by now. And it's not going to work. Well, I'm going to see if I can find out what's the matter. You run along to school.
1: Okay, Mom. I gotta get my book.
0: What do you want?
5: It's nearly 9 o'clock.
0: What of it?
5: Can you afford to spend so much time away from the bank?
0: I've given that place enough of my time for 16 years.
5: I know. Don't get there, Edgar. I hate to see so many years apart with just children.
0: Catherine, I'm busy. Now go away.
5: Edgar! Never talked like that to me before.
0: Well, I am now.
5: What are you doing that makes you so strange? What have you got down there, Edgar? There's something down there that you don't want me to see, isn't there?
0: You've got the entire house to do with as you please. Haven't I the right to do as I please with the basement?
5: There's something down there that's destroying your health and the happiness of our children. I've got a right to see it.
0: Catherine, don't go down there.
5: I shall.
0: Catherine, you're not going to set foot inside this basement.
5: Reason why?
0: Because I said no.
5: There's no reason.
0: I warn you, Catherine, stop pushing.
5: Let me come down. Edgar, let me come down.
0: I warn you, Catherine, stop it or you'll be sorry. You made me do this. I didn't want to do it. But you made me.

0: sure to Petone. He went to the bank. Then for days and days since the morning he struck her, he and his wife have not spoken. A dark shadow hangs over the once happy Randall home. His Edgar Randall is still obsessed with the evil thing locked in his basement laboratory.
1: Submerged anymore. I shut off the current of the wave machine, hoping it would die. It didn't. I exposed it to the air. It still lives. It breathes. It's now in a large tub with a heavy iron grating across it. It fills the tub and is still growing. I haven't fed it anything yet. I wonder what it lives on. It keeps staring up at me from the tub, rolling its two oily-looking eyes. One as big as the mouth of a cup, the other the size of a cow's eye. That grayish-white body is now tinged with a revolting pale green. The flesh, if it is flesh, is shot through with tiny purple veins. The entire shapeless mass writhes in the tub, wheezing in a most sickening manner. What are you staring at? Are you trying to get out? Is there a mind in that sickening mass of throbbing flesh? Do you feel? We'll see. I'll prod that revolting hulk of yours with a stick. You feel that? I do feel. The squishy body draws within itself. What are you? A fish or an animal? Or something the like of which has never lived before? You're a hideous sight. I should have killed you when you were small, a tiny blob inside of a bottle. You can't get out. No, you can't lift that crate. You must stay in that tub. Stay till I get up nerve enough to kill you. I've got to go upstairs now. Stay there. In your tub. There in the dark.

0: Edgar? Is that you, Edgar? Oh, you're in bed, thank goodness. I thought maybe you'd gotten up and gone down to the basement again. Well, they have done that, you know. Gone to bed till I was asleep and then got up. Thought I heard somebody out in the hall. It's too quiet to be even. Sounded like you walking in slippers.
1: Yes, you're right, Mexicans.
0: I'm all right. Edgar, wake up.
1: Huh?
0: It's Bill. I heard him scream.
1: Oh, you were dreaming.
0: Something is the matter. I'm going.
1: Kathy, come back to bed.
0: Edgar, let me go. Something's happening to Bill.
1: He's just had a nightmare. That's all. He's all right.
0: If you don't let go of me, I've got to keep the child all right.
1: He's all right. You don't hear him now, do you?
0: Well, I never heard him scream like that before. I wish you'd...
1: Always getting excited. Always jumping to conclusions. Kathy, come back. Come back. No, it's impossible. Nothing like that could...

Good Lord. I'm coming, Kathy. I'm coming, Kathy.

0: I didn't do it. I tried.
1: You don't deny that you were found in your son's room lying beside your wife's body?
0: It was this thing. You crawl out of the basement, I just...
1: This thing you refer to, you haven't been able to describe it. Was it an animal, a snake, or what?
0: I don't know, I told you. It was in the basement as it got out. It was in there for weeks.
1: Had anyone seen it but you, Mr. Randall?
0: Oh, nobody.
1: Mr. Randall, how do you expect these intelligent men and women on the jury to believe in the existence of such a creature as you describe? A mass of flesh. No arms, no legs, no head. Just two green eyes set in a pulpy, palpitating, shapeless body.
0: That's what it was.
1: And you would have us believe that this jellyfish had the power to smother your son, an active, athletic high school boy, and then wrap its shapeless mass around the head of your wife, an able-bodied woman, and smother her also. I ask you this, Mr. Randall. Where is this monster?
0: I don't know. I don't know.
1: I waste my time and the time of this jury and this court. The defendant leaves you no choice, ladies and gentlemen. You must believe him. You must believe his story. This fantastic yarn about this test tube Frankenstein. Or you must condemn him. Condemn him to the death as a conscienceless killer who smothered the breath of life from his son and from the woman who was his loyal and devoted wife. Which, I ask you,

Pleasant fellow, didn't he? I don't think we've heard the last of him either. I have an idea that our friend the hermit will pay us another visit soon. Wait, don't go. Not yet. Not until we visit the green room, where the players are rehearsing our next performance at the Mystery Playhouse.

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0: 31 and a half, 32, 33, 35, 40, and 10 is 50, and 50 is a pound. 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

0: John is not a usual sort of man, although he has a very ordinary sort of name, John Smith. What could be more ordinary than that? But he is a most unusual man, really. Take his blood group, for instance. His blood group is group AB. Very rare indeed, as the doctor is pointing out to him.
1: Only 2% of people belong to group AB, Mr. Smith.
2: I know my group is very rare.
1: And this young girl is dying. She must have a transfusion as soon as possible, otherwise she will die. There's absolutely no doubt about that.
2: But surely I'm not the only person with this type of blood in the area?
1: No doubt there are other people, but we don't know everyone's blood group offhand, just like that. We depend, as you know, on blood donors. You're the only registered donor in this area.
2: But there must be someone else.
1: Believe me, Mr. Smith, there isn't. Anyway, giving a transfusion isn't anything to worry about. There's nothing to it.
2: I've given blood before. I know that.
1: Then you'll help us? You'll help the young girl?
2: I can't. I can't go through that again. I won't. You've no right to ask me.
1: Please, Mr. Smith, calm down. What I'm asking isn't so terrible.
2: Yes, it is.
1: But you said yourself...
2: You don't know what you're asking. I can't do it.
1: Mr. Smith, unless young Beryl Rogers receives a transfusion of blood, type AB blood, she will most certainly die.
2: But there must be somebody else who can do it. Why pick on me?
1: I've told you why, Mr. Smith. You're the only registered donor in the area.
2: Well, then what about outside the area? What about blood banks? You keep supplies of blood under refrigeration these days, don't you?
1: Our own local supplies of AB blood from the blood bank are exhausted. To find supplies elsewhere and fly them here would take too long. The girl would die. Oh, hang it all, man. All I'm asking you to do is give a pint of your blood. That's all. Not your life.
2: No. That's not what you're asking. And you don't know what you're asking. I can't do it. I can't.
1: Very well. And then there's nothing more I can do. I can't force you, I'm afraid. There is, unfortunately, no law which says that one must give blood. But I hope, Mr. Smith, that you'll be able to live with your conscience after tonight. After this young girl dies because you won't help. Then I hope you can face yourself in the mirror each day.
2: It wouldn't be saving her, don't you understand? It wouldn't. It would be only postponing something which might as well be ended now. This girl's life has already ended. Unless you can find someone else to help.
1: You're the only one, Mr. Smith. I told you before. You're the only one, her only chance.
2: Then if I'm her only chance, she hasn't got one.
1: You refuse to help her?
2: Yes.
1: Mr. Smith, this is a free country. You have every right to say that. You must have a very good reason for letting a young girl go to an untimely death like this.
2: I have.
1: Won't you tell me what it is?
2: You wouldn't believe me. Nobody believes me.
1: I promise. I'll listen with an open mind. You see, the girl's father is waiting outside to hear your decision. I'll have to tell him something.
2: All right. I'll tell you. I'll tell you what's been making my life a nightmare for the last 3 years. I first registered as a blood donor about 3.5 years ago. As you've said, my group is the rarest. There aren't many donors. But also, there aren't so many people needing transfusions. So it was about 5 months before I was called on to help. He was a young man. Derek Evans. I still remember his name. He'd been badly cut up in a motor accident. They phoned me from this hospital at about 2 a.m. I came along here and gave 2 pints of blood. It saved young Derek's life. At least that's what we all thought. But it didn't save his life, really. It only saved him from a far more horrible death. 2 or 3 days after I'd given the blood, I came along to the hospital to see how he's getting on. By this time, he was sitting up in bed, looking quite well again. I was interested to see the man whose life had been saved by my blood, I suppose. But also, I felt I had to see him. You see, Doctor, my blood was flowing in his veins. Already I felt a strange sort of kinship with him. I sat on the chair beside his bed and smiled at him. Well, how are you feeling?
3: Oh, fine. It's funny to think about it, isn't it?
2: What? Well, that your blood is now flowing around my body, through my brain, and making me think and breathe.
3: Yes. Yes, it is.
2: Well, I must confess, I don't feel any different.
4: Come on, darling. Jill, come on. This part's quite solid, but now she's well over to the west. Wait. Help! I'm sinking. Look, don't come any nearer. Throw me a rope. Help! Jill, help! I'm in the quicksand. I'm sinking! Help!
2: Mr. Smith, are you all right?
3: What? Oh, good heavens. How terrible.
2: What is it? What's the matter? You've gone quite pale.
3: No, it's nothing. I'll be all right. But there was something, and I didn't dare tell him. As he'd been speaking, suddenly into my mind's eye, there flashed a picture that had been frighteningly real. It wasn't as if I had imagined myself somewhere else or anything like that. I'd been completely aware that I was sitting in the hospital ward. But in the front of my consciousness, it flashed a picture of young Derek Evans and a girl walking beside him. He'd suddenly stepped into a quicksand, and as I watched, horrified, I'd seen him sucked down into the morass. I didn't tell him what I'd imagined. It's not the sort of thing you tell a convalescent patient. But as soon as I could, I made my excuses and left. I tried to put the remembrance of it from my mind, but that night I couldn't sleep. The next morning, I made a phone call to Derek's parents.
5: Hello?
6: Mrs. Evans?
5: Speaking. Who's this?
6: My name isn't important. I wonder if you can tell me, has your son Derek got a girlfriend?
5: My son's engaged to be married. Who is he?
6: Please, this is very important. Could you tell me what his fiancée's name is?
5: Really, I...
6: Please, it's very important.
5: Well, I don't know what business it can possibly be of yours, but her name is Jill.
2: I'd somehow known somewhere in the dark recesses of my mind that that was the name she was going to say. Jill. The name which I'd heard Derek call out in my vision. I was stunned. For a long time, I walked about like a man in a daze. Was it possible that the fact that my blood was flowing in his veins had somehow given me the ability to see into Derek's future? It seemed too unbelievable to contemplate. Finally, I decided to return to the hospital and tell him the whole story. It might well be nothing but nonsense, but at least he should be warned, I thought. I phoned to check when I'd be allowed to see him.
7: What name was that again?
2: Evans, Derek Evans. He was in a motor accident.
7: Oh, that Mr. Evans. I'm afraid it will be no use coming to see him, sir.
2: Why not?
7: He was discharged from hospital 2 days ago.
2: I phoned his home, of course. But his mother told me that he'd gone away for a week or so into the country to convalesce. She must have been a little suspicious of me making odd phone calls by this time, because she refused to tell me if I could get in touch with him. But looking back, it wouldn't have been any good anyway. At the time, I told myself that I was behaving hysterically over nothing and tried to put the whole thing from my mind. I succeeded, too, up to a point, until a couple of days later... I bought the evening paper as usual. And there it was, staring me in the face. A young man, Derek Evans, was drowned today in a quicksand, not far from the village of Medside. His fiancée, Miss Jill Worthing, who was with him, escaped him. So now you see, Doctor, why I'm not going to give this young girl any of my blood. My blood is evil. It brings about death in the most horrible fashion. And worse than that, I know about it in advance.

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0: dear, poor John. Count Dracula down here is getting quite restless. He wants John to look into his future by giving him some of his blood. The good old-fashioned way.
1: Then you're quite adamant.
2: Oh, for heaven's sake, why can't you leave me alone? You don't seem to understand what you're asking. I've told you it's happened 4 times in the past, and each time I've lived under a terrible shadow of doom until the person concerned has died.
1: But look, if you believe what you say to be true, then one can take precautions. Take Derek Evans, for instance. He could have been prevented from going away into the country. The tragedy could have been avoided.
2: I said that with Rose Warwick. But at least in her case, I was sure that my vision couldn't possibly come true.
1: What happened?
2: Rose was a cripple. I gave her blood, saved her life. Then I saw her quite clearly in my mind's eye. She was screaming for help, and there was ice all around her and ice skating. The more I thought about it, the more impossible it was. She couldn't even walk, let alone skate. At last, I thought this sequence was going to be broken. I should be free.
1: And what happened?
2: She was in a crowded cinema when it caught fire. She died, burnt to death. And the film that was showing was called Winter Wonderland. All about ice skating.

0: Well?
1: Well, what?
0: Are you going to save my daughter's life, or are you going to let her die?
1: I can't do it, Mr. Rogers. Maybe your daughter Bella will live without my assistance.
2: That's quite impossible, and we only have about...

0: system.
1: That's quite impossible. And we only have about 15 minutes left at the outside.
2: I can't do it. You're a monster. That's what you are. A monster. Now listen to me, Mr. Smith. I promise you one thing. If you don't help my little girl and she dies, I'll kill you.
3: All right. All right. What's the use? You don't want to understand either of you. I'll do it.
1: Good.
3: But I'm warning you. I won't be saving your daughter's life, Mr. Rogers. I'll just be keeping her alive so that she can die in a much more horrible fashion.
1: How's her respiration?
4: Normal, Doctor.
1: And the donor?
3: I'm fine. Don't worry about me.
1: She's already getting some color in her cheeks. All right, nurse, remove the needle.
4: Very well, Doctor.
1: Mr. Smith, I can't thank you enough. Enough. Enough. Enough. Enough. Enough. Enough. Enough.
4: Don't. Don't. Leave me alone. Don't. I didn't mean. Don't kill me. Take your hands.

0: No.
1: Mr. Smith, what is it?
0: It's never happened as quickly as this before.
1: What's the matter?
0: As the nurse was removing the needle from her arm, I saw it.
1: What did you see?
0: The man was standing with his back to me. I couldn't see his face, but hers. It was terrible.
1: Poor girl. What? What did you see?
0: This man had his hands round her throat and he was strangling her. I haven't saved this poor girl, Doctor. She's going to be murdered. Well, how are you feeling?
2: I'm fine. Who are you?
0: Oh, I helped you when you were very sick.
2: Oh, you're the man who gave me some blood, aren't you?
0: That's right.
2: It's funny to think about it, isn't it? Your blood being pumped about inside me. It must be nice blood because I'm feeling much better.
0: I'm glad. How old are you, Beryl?
2: 16, nearly 17.
0: When are you leaving hospital?
2: About a week, the doctor said.
0: You will be careful, won't you? You're such a pretty girl.
2: Careful? What do you mean?
0: Nothing. Nothing, just be careful. Pray that it doesn't come true this time.

0: come in here. There's a fire.
1: Thank you.
0: Sit down. Tell me what you've been doing with yourself the last 4 months.
1: You were very nice to me while I was in hospital.
0: Nonsense, it's just...
1: You told me that if ever I was in trouble, if ever I needed any help...
0: Of course, there's nothing wrong, is there?
1: Well, you met my father, didn't you?
0: Yes, I did. How is he?
1: He's dead. He died last month.
0: Oh, I'm sorry.
1: I don't know what to do. That's why I came to you. You see, I'm not quite 17 yet. Unless I have a respectable place to stay, well, they're going to put me in a home.
0: That would be awful.
1: That's why I came to you. You said if ever I've got a job, I could pay for my keep. It wouldn't cost you anything. I haven't got any relatives or friends. My mother's been dead for years. I tried to work out what I should do, and you're the only person I could think of. Please, won't you help me?
0: No, don't cry. Of course I'll help you. I've been thinking about you quite a lot these last 3 or 4 months. I can keep an eye on you. Maybe this time I can make sure that that vision didn't come true. She moved in. I had a big house and there was plenty of room. I've never married, never had a family. And it was wonderful at first. Just having someone to care about and someone who cared about me. Oh, there was nothing else in it but that. I know what people have been saying, but that was nonsense. She was like a daughter to me, the daughter I'd never had.

0: he broke my help. In the start, I didn't trust him. He was too cocky, too confident. And he was evil.
1: Uncle John, this is Mike.
2: Oh, pleased to meet you, I'm sure.
3: How do you do?
1: We're going up for a drive.
3: Yes, of course, Phil. Don't be too late back, will you?
2: Oh, don't worry, Mr. Smith. I'll bring her back safe and sound.

0: time you went to bed. About 3 in the morning. Who's down there with you?
1: It's only Mike. He's showing me some new dance steps.
0: Well, I think it's time you went home. You must get some sleep. You'll never get up to work in the morning.

0: on, just another little kiss.
1: I ought to go in. He'll be waiting up for me like as not.
0: What do you worry about him for? He's not your father.
1: He's been very good to me.
0: Well, I've been good to you, haven't I?
1: Mike.
0: Listen, why don't you and me go away for a few days, eh?
1: Go away? What do you mean?
0: Oh, nothing wrong. We can have a ball, just you and me. Get away from this guy Smith telling you what to do all the time, what time to come in, who to go out with. What about it?
2: She's not going anywhere with you. Now, come on in, Bill. Get to bed. You're not to see this man again.
3: Now, wait a minute. You
2: heard me, Bill. Now, come in.
1: I'd better go, Mike. Good night.
3: Well, I'll see you tomorrow.
2: Oh, no, you won't. I'll see that you have nothing more to do with her. Now, then, what's the meaning of this? What was he talking about, going away together? Why, well, hurt you?
1: You've got no right to listen in on my conversation.
2: No, haven't I?
1: No, you haven't. You're not my father, or my husband, or my boyfriend.
2: While you stay in my house, under my roof, you'll try and behave like a respectable person.
1: In that case, it's time I left.
2: What are you talking about?
1: I'd pack my bags and go. Mike will look after me.
2: I should have let her go. She wasn't really my responsibility. But a nagging voice inside said that if I allowed her to leave, this Mike was going to strangle her. It had always been true before. I had to make sure it didn't come through this time. I had to. I raced up the stairs after her and threw open the door of her room. She had an open suitcase on the bed and was throwing clothes into it.

0: What are you doing?
1: You can see what I'm doing. Now leave me alone.
0: You're not leaving.
1: Yes, I am. And you can't stop me.
0: I can't I? I'll see you do as I tell you, you little tramp. I'll see that you don't get murdered. I'll save you in spite of yourself.
1: Please leave me alone.

0: I must have seized her by the throat. I don't remember any more until she was lying at my feet. She was dead. My vision had come true again. She'd been murdered just as I'd seen. And now I knew why the figure whose back I'd seen had been vaguely familiar. It had been me who I'd seen commit murder.
1: All right, Sergeant. Take him away. I only hope the judge believes your story, Smith, because I don't.

Well, well, well. Policemen can be very suspicious at times, can't they? Anyway, don't worry too much. We'll make John Smith very cozy down here. I'm sure he'll find that he has a few blood brothers, in fact.

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1: Might look the same, but they don't taste the same.
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1: 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The cheap one's yours.
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night. We come to you in a lighter mood. Here is a story by John Anthony West, selected for you and directed by Bernard Mays. The adaptation was by Richard Rowland. Pat Franklin is heard as Marjorie and Bernard Mays as George. The story is one that could happen to anyone in front of their TV. We call it atrophy.

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2: Oh.
1: Tension.
3: Pain. What's the matter?
1: Anxiety.
2: Foot's gone to sleep, that's all.
1: Fatigue.
2: Oh.
1: Pain.
2: Oh.
1: It tells of today's tablet.
3: George, cut it out. You're making an image jump.
2: I'm sorry, dear. I must have been sitting in the same position too long.
1: More of this pain reliever than any leading headache tablet.
3: George, dear, you don't have to make quite such a fuss about it.
2: I can't help it.
1: Depression.
2: I have to wake it up.
1: Tension. Anxiety. Fatigue.
3: Everybody's foot falls asleep.
2: My foot's asleep right now.
1: In minutes, headache pain is gone. So depression's gone.
3: The least you can do if you must hop, dear, is to hop out in the hall.
2: I'll be damned if I'll hop out in the hall just to wake up my foot.
3: You are being childish again.
2: Childish? What's childish? What's childish about waking my foot up?
3: It's your attitude that's childish.
2: Attitude? I'm trying to wake up my foot.
3: If you'll just sit down, dear, and forget it, it'll pass.
2: All right, I suppose it'll pass.
3: George.
2: What?
3: Ooh. Do you think you're doing?
2: Can't I take off my shoes?
3: Suppose someone comes.
2: I suppose they do.
3: You're sitting there with your shoe off.
2: Well, can't I take off my shoes in my own house?
3: But you only took off one shoe.
2: I'm afraid I don't see the difference.
3: You're completely insensitive.
2: All right, we'll watch the program.
4: I'd have had one more dollar.
2: I know, I'm being silly. I can't watch the program when my foot's asleep.
3: Other men could. You have no intestinal fortitude, George.
2: It's easy for you to say it isn't your foot.
3: And if it were, I wouldn't make a fuss about it. Men are all big babies.
4: What kind of work?
5: Any kind that'll pay us wages.
2: Marjorie, my foot isn't asleep.
3: Then why make all this fuss about it?
2: Well, there's something wrong with it.
3: George.
2: I'm serious. Look, I can't move it. My foot's stiff somehow. See, look at that. It won't move.
3: You're holding it that way on purpose. Take your sock off.
2: There, will you pay attention to me? Just look at that. Now, do believe me. Look, see, I can't flex my toes even. My whole foot's rigid.
3: You're doing it on purpose. You just want my sympathy.
2: Marjorie, darling, please listen to me. Look, see there? I can't move it.
3: Well, you're not trying.
2: I know when I'm trying and when I'm not. I'm trying. Try to move it yourself.
3: I don't want to play games with your sweaty foot.
2: My foot isn't sweaty.
3: In this weather?
2: All right, my foot's sweaty. You try and move it, though. Go on.
3: I believe you. You can't move your foot.
2: You don't believe me? I can tell by the tone of your voice.
3: Your foot is asleep, but you can't move it. I believe you.
2: It is not asleep. There's something wrong with it. Sleeping foot doesn't just go rigid just like that.
3: You're such a hypochondriac, George. Every little thing. Just like the time you thought you had an appendicitis and it was gas pains.
2: And what was I supposed to think? I was lying on the bed in agony. It might have been appendicitis.
3: Well, it wasn't. And you're not lying in agony right now. Your foot is asleep. And why you have to make such a fuss about it, I just don't know.
2: A sleeping foot doesn't just go stiff.
3: It does when it's very soundly asleep. Maybe you sprained it walking around.
2: Well, how would I do that?
3: Oh, I don't know. Where did you walk today?
2: Well, my usual walking, what do you think? I walked from the subway to the office. And I walked to the water cooler twice. No, it was three times.
3: You see? Usually you only go to the water cooler twice.
2: Yes, but I went to the men's room once. That makes up for it. You're always talking about things you don't know the first thing about.
3: How am I supposed to know? Usually you go twice.
2: That's precisely what I mean. Let's forget the whole thing.
3: Still, you can overexert a tendon and not know it. Remember Geraldine Roberts?
2: Yeah.
3: She fell down the subway stairs and broke three ribs and didn't know a thing about it for a week.
2: I didn't fall down the subway stairs. I didn't overexert a tendon, and Geraldine Roberts was stewed to the ears when she fell.
3: So what? Your friend Walter is a complete lush.
2: We weren't talking about Walter.
3: Does it hurt?
2: No.
3: You walk like a war hero, George. Only hurts when I laugh.
2: I am not a war hero, and I don't want to walk like one.
3: Don't be such a milquetoast, George. You could have been a war hero.
2: How could I have been a war hero? I was in Jersey training recruits the whole time.
3: Yes. You're training recruits, and a nervous private drops a hand grenade. In another second, you see that the whole regiment will be blown to smithereens, and you leap on top of it, and...
2: Oh, my God, all of which results in a stiffened foot, I suppose. Besides, I was training them to use a calculating machine. And if someone dropped a hand grenade near me, you can bet that... Marjorie, my other foot's gone stiff. I can't move it.
3: You mustn't get this excited. Now, come and sit down, and it will pass in a moment. Your other foot's gone to sleep, that's all. Don't make such a fuss about every little
2: Don't
3: thing.
2: Don't make such a fuss. Great Christ, you think I was just anybody. Me, George, your husband. Suddenly I'm paralyzed and I can't walk, and you say
3: of
2: that I...
3: Of course you can walk. Oh. You were just walking.
2: Do you call this hobble walking? Look, is this walking?
3: There are millions of people who would give their right arm to walk that well.
2: And what the hell do I care about them? It's me, George, who can't walk right now. I've got leprosy or something, and you just sit there.
3: You don't have leprosy, George. If you had leprosy, your feet wouldn't stiffen. They'd fall off.
2: Oh, my
3: leprosy,
2: God.
3: Leprosy, 'twas all over leprosy.
2: Shut up, shut up. Can't you see I'm frightened?
3: I was just trying to cheer you up, dear. Now, look at it this way. Hmm. It can't be anything serious. If it were something serious, there'd have to be symptoms, right? Now, there's no serious disease without symptoms. I think you should just go off to bed now and put the whole thing out of your mind. Your feet will be back to normal tomorrow morning.
2: Oh.
3: You have no idea, dear, how foolish you
2: are. Do you think I care? Do I care about appearance at a time like this?
3: You might at least try to behave like a gentleman.
2: Oh, appearance is always appearances with you. All women are the same. Intrinsic value means nothing to you at all, as long as it looks nice.
3: That's not true, George, and you know it.
2: Nothing was ever more true. You'd eat horse manure if it came served with parsley.
3: I would not.
2: You would.
3: I wouldn't.
2: You would.
3: Wouldn't.
2: Would.
3: Wouldn't, wouldn't, wouldn't.
2: Would, would, would.
3: Wouldn't, wouldn't, wouldn't,
2: God,
3: wouldn't,
2: we sit
3: wouldn't.
2: Here talking as though nothing was wrong and my feet are paralyzed. What are we going to do? What are we going to do?
3: The first thing, George, is to relax. You mustn't let yourself get so excited. If you were a professional tennis star or something, I could understand. But all you have to do
2: I suppose, get to the office. As long as I bring home the bacon, it doesn't matter how I get there.
3: President Roosevelt had to go around in a wheelchair, and that didn't stop him from becoming the
2: Don't understand, President. You just don't understand.
3: I understand, George. Believe me, I do. In a week, you'll get the hang of it. Really, you will. Besides, it'll be all better in the morning.
2: You know it won't. You're just trying to cheer me up. No one's ever had this before. Nobody's feet ever stiffened. Not just like that.
3: You always think you're better than everyone else. It happens to lots of people, dear.
2: Oh, name one.
3: I don't know any personally.
2: That's just it. That's why I'm worried. If we just knew what it was. Oh, I suppose you're right. No point in getting excited. Better watch the program.
4: Wouldn't it be wonderful to be as independent?
2: First thing wrong with you when you go running for the doctor.
3: Do you want me to call the doctor at this hour?
2: I didn't say that.
3: Glass for glass. If it's no better than morning, we'll call him then. All right?
2: Yeah, you know, I think it's a little bitter. Oh, Marjorie. Marjorie, my knee. It's my knee. I can't move my knee. Look, will you look, please? Oh, for God's sake. Hey, look here. My knee's completely stiff.
3: George, dear, relax. Please relax. I'll go and call the doctor. Please relax now.
2: Relax. Go.
3: Hello? Save 12 cents on the £1 5 ounce. Hello? Operator. Hello. Oh, he's not in.
2: Marjorie, what's taking so long?
3: The doctor wasn't in, dear. I'm calling another one.
2: My God.
3: Hello?
2: Oh, Marjorie! Marjorie, for the love of God, my other knee! My other knee's paralyzed. Tell him to hurry.
3: I really can't carry on two conversations at once, dear.
2: Marjorie, my knee! Well? Well?
3: Well, what?
2: Well, what do you think? What is it? What did he say?
3: Just what I told you. Nothing serious.
2: Huh. Well, did he know what it was?
3: Of course he knew. Did you think you were the only one? I told you.
2: All right, no sermons. Tell me what he said. What is it?
3: Atrophy.
2: Atrophy? Atrophy?
3: Plain, common atrophy.
2: Just atrophy? So that's it, atrophy. Well, at least we know what it is.
3: I told you.
2: Wasn't knowing that scared me. Well, now, what do we do about it?
3: Well, nothing.
5: That's my brother's
2: son. Nothing?
5: That's Boyd Lambert.
2: Nothing? You mean to tell me that I have a fatal disease? I have a fatal disease, and you sit there calmly and tell me there's nothing we can do?
3: George get hold of himself. There's nothing fatal about the disease. The doctor said not to worry. Nothing can be done about it. But there are absolutely no dangerous effects.
2: Oh, well, I suppose that's a relief. Nothing we can do. But there are no dangerous effects.
3: Right. You can do anything you would do normally, except move.
2: Well, that's at least something. We should be grateful for that.
3: You'll have to have courage, George. We'll have to have courage. We have to fashion a whole new life for ourselves. Won't be easy.
2: You know, I can't face it. It happened too quickly. This evening I was a man in my prime. I could have done anything I wanted. Now...
3: Well, we can start from scratch, George, dear. We'll start a new life.
2: I can't walk anymore. I can't go for a simple stroll.
3: You never went for walks, dear. When did you ever take a walk?
2: That isn't the question. It's that now I can't even if I wanted to, and I was planning on taking a walk, actually.
3: When?
2: Well, this Sunday. I was going to walk around the block.
3: You have to stop thinking this way, George. You can't give in to self-pity.
2: Such a simple thing, a stroll round the block.
3: Stop it, George. You know you wouldn't have gone.
2: I was planning to.
3: There's nothing on the other side of the block, anyhow.
2: How do you know?
3: I've been there.
2: And there's nothing?
3: Nothing. Well, hardly.
2: That's what I mean. You see, I wanted to see for myself.
3: George, you must take my word for it. There's nothing interesting to be seen.
2: Well, I suppose I've just got to get used to the whole idea. My thighs. My thighs just went. I can't move them.
3: Have courage, darling, please. For your sake, for mine, have courage.
4: Good shot, boy.
2: Well, I suppose things could have been worse. Suppose it hadn't happened at home, eh?
3: Yes.
2: I mean, it might have happened in the subway, or tying my shoelace, or painting the ceiling.
3: You are wonderful, darling.
2: I don't like this any better than you do. I can't go bowling anymore, or fishing, or play ball, nothing.
3: George, darling, you never went bowling. You never did any of those things.
2: No, true. But I'm still young. I could have done them. I can't ping pong.
3: You never played ping pong.
2: I always wanted to.
3: Well, we have to make a living. You can't go to work. What will we live on? We have to eat.
2: I hadn't thought of that.
3: I'll work, George. I don't care. We'll get along, don't you worry. I'll do anything. I'll take in washing, I'll scrub floors, no. I'll work in a millinery shop, don't you worry. Oh. I'll keep us going.
2: Maybe we can get back that modelling job, eh?
3: George.
2: Now, let's see now, you know, will we need money? With our social security, accommodated benefits, disability, all our policies. 10, 25, 31. You know, I figure 40 a week.
3: Yes. Well, the price we have to pay...
2: Well, it's not so bad, not so bad at all. In fact, you know, we'll have more money. We can buy the things we've always wanted. My own needs will be less. Just let me have...
3: Don't do that, dear.
2: Don't do what?
3: Reach for the peanuts. Who knows? Any minute now and you'll be reaching for peanuts the rest of your life.
2: No, Marjorie.
3: I'm serious. If you want something, dear, ask me for it. Is there anything you want?
6: Just do as I say.
3: You can still move from the waist...
2: My waist. The atrophy hit my waist.
3: Won't it stop, George? Why won't it stop, George? Won't it stop? Why us? Why not someone else?
2: That's selfish thinking, dear.
3: It's sitting around that's so awful. This awful sitting, watching it happen. It'd be different if I went out to a cinema and came back and found you atrophied and... This dying by inches.
2: You know I'm not dying, and please don't get emotional.
3: Oh, don't lift your arm. Don't do that. Tell me what you want, and I'll do it for you.
2: Well, it's only a small thing.
3: Anything, George, no matter how small.
2: Would you scratch my nose for me? A little higher. Thanks.
3: A whole life ahead of you, and you'll never be able to scratch yourself. Oh, George. I'll have to be beside you always, to scratch for you.
2: No, when the atrophy set in, there's no sensation at all. Actually, just a few moments.
3: That's the worst part of all. A whole life to live, and you'll never know what it is to itch.
2: Oh, my dear. You know what I'll miss? I'll miss making myself snacks for the late show.
3: I'll make you marvellous snacks, George.
2: No, it won't be quite the same thing. Don't quite understand. You see, when you go to bed early... I stay up for the late show and the late show, and in between the two I get a little hungry.
6: house is completely quiet. Sometimes I hear buses down the avenue. Once in a while, a fire engine, an ambulance. Looks like there isn't a bit of food in the place, and I go to the refrigerator and open it, and a whole world of midnight snacks lights up there before my eyes. Herring, sour cream, herring and wine sauce, odds and ends of cheddar. 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There are dishes, and dishes with covers on them, and little things that were left over we've forgotten about. One by one, take off the covers. There's meat, Paul.
7: What's that, dear?
6: Two slices of roast beef. Look at everything. Don't choose. No, don't choose. Go to the bread box. Half a loaf of rye, three or four kinds of crackers. Still an engine. Go to the pantry. Peanut butter. Peanut butter. All kinds of jam. Maybe during the day you bought some sardines. New brand, maybe. Have some tuna fish, salmon. No, still I don't choose. Go to the cabin with the sugar and the flour and the breakfast cereals. Cornflakes. You know, there weren't any cornflakes yesterday. Cornflakes. Did I see peaches in the refrigerator? No. Yes, I don't remember. I run to the refrigerator, and if there are peaches, I'll have peaches, and cornflakes, and small peaches, and cream.
3: No, George, there aren't any peaches, dear, but there are strawberries. Nice big ones. You can have cornflakes with strawberries instead.
6: Oh, well, you must.
3: I never knew it meant so much to you. I never dreamed.
6: Oh, it was only something small.
3: Small things are the most important. Really, darling, it doesn't matter.
6: The arm just went.
3: Oh. You know those roses? George.
6: Ah, made it. Peanuts.
3: Oh, you mustn't do that. You want to give me heart failure. George. You know what could happen. Just one more second.
6: Yes,
3: and...
6: but I did make it, you know. There's nothing to worry about.
3: Promise me you won't do that again.
6: All right, I promise. But I had to reach for my last handful of peanuts, you know.
3: You have more courage than most men, George. No one will ever tell me that my husband was a coward.
6: Oh, don't be silly. It was
3: not. Now, don't be modest, George. You know perfectly well that most men would have just sat there. Men with less character would have hesitated.
6: The other arm. Look, look, see?
3: You see? That split second was all. Other men would have been less decisive. And in that time... But you, George, you defied fate.
6: Oh,
3: I go all week inside when I think of it, George. I really do. I... George!
6: What's it now, dear?
3: Our lives, darling. Our lives are ruined.
6: No, please don't start that over again.
3: You have to stay in that chair the whole rest of your life.
6: Well, we both know that, Madge, dear.
3: You don't. I don't think you know what that means. You can't ever leave, ever. Forever, you will always be sitting there.
6: Of course, I know that. It's perfectly clear.
3: You don't understand. You don't see.
6: You'll have to bring me my food. And that'll be a bother, I suppose. You'll have to vacuum around me. Well, I still don't see why you have to get so excited about it.
3: Can't come to bed, George.
6: Oh, that's so. I suppose I hadn't thought of that. Oh, with a couple of extra blankets, I'll be warm here. It won't be as bad as all that.
3: And me, George? I'll have to get between the cold sheets alone.
6: Oh, Marge, a couple of extra blankets and it'll be warm enough.
3: We can't make love anymore. We aren't husband and wife. We aren't lovers anymore.
6: I hadn't thought of that.
3: Not another chance. Never again. Oh, George, that was the best part, George. I love most then. Always in your arms and the little light glowing. You always said such silly little things. I loved you most then, George. It's my fault, George, all my fault. If I'd been a little more understanding before, if I'd listened to my intuition just a while ago when it was just your foot, we could have had one last chance. Just one last time in your arms?
6: Well, we just didn't think of it, Marge. I didn't, and you didn't. Anyway, it isn't Wednesday.
2: And it's no use crying over spilt milk.
3: Our quarrels were made up there, George. The nights were all soft and tender. In your arms, I was a princess at dawn, George, beside my sleeping prince. It was marvellous. It was perfect, wasn't it?
2: Yeah.
3: We were passionate. Yeah. Each day was an experience, wasn't it, George? Every night, 8 hours out of paradise. We were happy. So very happy, weren't we, George?
2: Yes. Yeah.
3: We did things together. What lives we led. Everyone envied us. We made life so exciting. Never fought, never bickered like other couples. We were happy, weren't we?
2: Mum? Oh, yes, I said we were. We were very happy.
3: The nights, George. How will I get through the long nights alone? We're so young, George. Our lives were all before us. So young. I'm 32, George. A girl. A young girl. And you? 34. Your life has just begun.
2: Marge?
3: Yes, dear?
2: Are you sure I'm 34?
3: I'm certain. Oh, George.
2: Funny, I always thought of myself as much older than that.
3: It's affected your mind, darling. That, too.
2: No, really. Well, you know how it is. I suppose one day is like the next. A year goes by and you don't notice it. And then fire. Oh! My neck.
3: Oh, it's all over, George. Our lives are finished. There's nothing left for us.
2: No, that's not true, Marge. We can still talk.
3: Yes. Yes, we can still talk. That's right, George. We can still talk. Talk to me, darling.
2: Well, I can't just talk. I have to have something to say.
3: Of course. And when you think of something, you'll talk to me, won't you, George? Promise me.
2: You mustn't worry, darling. I'll always be beside you whenever you need me.
3: I'll stay by your side always. I'll never leave you for another.
2: No.
3: I'll refuse all invitations. Oh. I won't let myself be tempted. George. George, look at me.
2: What? I can't, you know. My eyes are focused straight ahead. At the television. I didn't even know it.
3: Well, it's almost over. Thank God for that. But George... Are you blind? Can you see?
2: Yes, I can see all right.
3: Aren't you afraid, George?
2: No, I'm not afraid.
3: George! It's not your normal voice. Not that, too. George! George, talk to me. I'm frightened. Say something. Some last thing. Don't leave me like this. Tell me what it's like. What do you feel? I've got to know, George.
2: It's not so bad. It's not bad at all, really. I quite like it.
7: That was Atrophy, adapted by Richard Rowland from a story by John Anthony West. Bernard Mays played George, and Pat Franklin played Marjorie. The technical production was by Fred Seiden. And now, good night.

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Good evening, friends of the creaking door. This is your host to welcome you once again into the inner sanctum. Come in. Come in and meet our newest guest. He'd been married for 10 years and everything was going fine until one night at dinner his wife asked him to pass the knife, which he did, right through her. Then he hid her body in the town bell. That's where he made his mistake, because the next morning she told on him.

0: And now we can turn to a little matter of murder. Our story tonight begins on a pleasant note with a honeymoon couple. But don't start to squirm. The unpleasantness will commence soon enough. Let's look on at Joe and Nancy Stone, married hardly 5 hours and parked at the side of the road by the bank of the old mill stream and whispering sweet nothings to each other.
1: Gee, Nancy, it's wonderful to be married to you.
2: Yeah.
1: The other clerks at Scott's department store can see us now.
2: I don't want anybody to see us. I just want to be alone with you, Joe, for the rest of my life.
1: I hope you don't mind spending our honeymoon in a tourist cabin instead of a swanky hotel.
2: But I love it this way, Joe. The stream rushing past, the moonlight shining on the bridge, the woods all around us. There's another car. They're parking on the bridge.
1: He's turning his headlights out, too. They think they've got privacy. I guess they can't see us parking.
2: Look, Joe, that couple's getting out of the car.
1: Yeah, for a walk on the bridge. Wonder if this is their wedding night, too.
2: It's a gorgeous car. Joe.
1: What?
2: That couple, they're acting very strange.
1: Huh? They're having an argument.
2: Joe, look what he just took out of his pocket.
1: Holy mackerel, a gun.
2: He's pointing a gun at her. He shot her.
1: Holy mackerel. It can't be. It must be a gag of some kind.
2: But you saw the flashes when he fired the gun. How still she lies. Her body crumpled at his feet.
1: Yeah. He's picking her up. I bet he's going to throw her into the
2: Joe,
1: stream.
2: Don't let him.
1: Nancy, you push my hand down on the horn. He sees us.
2: What? He's starting across the bridge.
1: Heading for us. He knows we witnessed the murder. He's got to kill us, too.
2: Quick, start your car.
1: He'll be here before I can turn the car around.
2: Then what are we going to do?
1: We'll duck into the woods. Come on. Quick. Let's run.
2: My high heels, I can't run fast.
1: You've got to. Here, through these bushes. Get behind this tree.
2: He's getting out of his car. He has the gun. Joey. He needs to kill us.
1: He's coming straight for this tree. He knows we're here. Nancy, we've got to run for our lives. Take my hand. Come on.
2: He's shooting at us.
1: Nancy, faster. Faster. Faster.
2: I'm tired, Joe. I can't go much further.
1: We can't stop. He's close behind us.
2: Is he gaining on us?
1: Nobody's still after us.
2: Let's stop and run.
1: No, not yet. I saw headlights up ahead. Maybe there's a road if we can only make it.
2: Joe, I'm through. I can't go anymore.
1: Nancy, look. Through the trees, the road. Come on, one last sprint. Here it is, Nancy. The road.
2: I never thought we'd make it. Is he still after us coming through the woods?
1: I don't know. We'll stop the first car that comes along. Oh, take it easy, baby.
2: I was thinking of that poor girl lying dead on the bridge.
1: And on our wedding night, too. Here comes a car. I'll stop it. Hey!
2: It isn't stopping.
1: It went right by.
2: Joe.
1: What?
2: I think I hear something behind us in the woods.
1: Only the wind in the trees.
2: Suppose he should suddenly step out of those woods with his gun.
1: Maybe he gave up. Maybe went back to take care of that body.
2: Our car is there, Joe. With our marriage license in the glove compartment. And there's a seat Mrs. Swenson gave us for the cabin.
1: Yeah, he'll know all about us, who we are, where to find us.
2: And we don't know a thing about him except his face. The face of a murderer.
1: Come on, Andy. I think we better start walking. We've got to get to the cabin and phone the police.
2: How much further, Joe?
1: Just around the bend.
2: I'd like to lie down and sleep. Right here on the road.
1: Fine way to spend a wedding night.
2: Darling, look. We're there. Swenson's cabin.
1: They're all dark. Everybody's asleep.
3: Now we'll have to wake up Mrs. Swenson and use her phone.
2: Joe.
3: What?
2: Look in front of our cabin.
3: What?
2: Hey, that's our car. The murderer must have driven here in it by another road to wait for us.
3: I don't see anybody around.
2: Maybe he's in the car.
3: Wait here, I'll go and see.
2: No, he'll kill him.
3: Now don't worry. We both saw his face. We've got to kill us both. If I go over there alone, he won't shoot till he knows where you are.
2: Now,
3: take it easy. Stay back here in the shadows. It'll be all right. It's okay, Nancy. The car is empty.
2: Maybe he's hiding somewhere close by.
3: No, he must have skipped out.
2: Why would he bring our car back here?
3: He wanted to get it away from the bridge. Don't you see? He must have dumped that girl's body in the river, and then he took our car away. No trace.
2: I'm scared, Joe. Maybe he's hiding inside the cabin waiting for us.
3: He'd be a sap. One shot would wake up all the people in the other cabins, and Mrs. Swenson, too. He'd never get away with it. Come on. We're going in our cabin and get cleaned up. Then we'll use the phone. The switch is right here. Hey, see? Nobody hiding.
1: Holy mackerel.
2: What is it?
3: Oh, over there on the bed.
2: What a...
3: It's the girl's body. Just like we saw her on the bridge.
0: And now we can return to that cozy little honeymoon cabin, where Joe and Nancy found the beautiful corpse on their bed, the corpse who'd had her face lifted. But don't worry, before the night's over, the murderer may have his face lifted, too, on the end of a rope. Now, if that murderer were an Oriental, he might try to save face, but you can't save your face if you lose your head, can you? In the meantime, I wonder what Joe and Nancy are going to do with the uninvited corpse in their honeymoon cottage. Don't you?
3: Now listen, Nancy, we have to think this over. We're in a jam. Oh, for the love of Pete, Nancy, this is no time to faint.
2: It's almost perfect.
3: No, no, no. Don't look at it. Not here.
2: What'll we do, Joe?
3: I don't know. I got to think. Oh, on our wedding night to have a thing like this happen.
2: Why did he leave her here, Joe?
3: To put us in a spot. The cops will never believe our story. Now they'll think we killed her.
2: But Joe, we never saw her before in our lives.
3: Nancy, we've got to get rid of her.
2: What?
3: We've got to take her back to the bridge and dump her right back on the murderer.
2: No.
3: It's the only thing we can do. Suppose the cops come here and find her. They'll grill us for hours. They'll hold us for the inquest. It might take a week, 2 weeks. A fine way to spend a honeymoon in jail.
2: I've never thought of that.
3: We've got to do it. We've got to take her back.
2: But that means we have to lift her up and carry her.
3: I'll carry her, but you'll have to help.
2: I couldn't.
3: You've got to.
2: What must I do?
3: You go out and get the back door of the car open, and then I'll bring her out.
2: Joe! Joe, they'll find us here with the body.
3: Quick, throw the blanket over her. I'll see who it is.
2: I can't go near her.
3: Do as I say, quick.
2: I'll try. Give me a minute.
3: Who is it?
4: It's I, Mrs. Swenson.
2: This blanket, it's too short.
3: Just a minute, Mrs. Swenson. Her feet are sticking out. Get those clothes out of the valise. Throw them on top of her.
2: That's the best I can do.
3: All right. Sit on the bed in front of her feet.
4: Please hurry, Mrs. Stone.
3: It's coming, Mrs. Swenson. Is everything okay, Nancy?
2: Yes. I feel faint.
3: Bite your lip. Do anything, but don't faint now. Good evening, Mrs. Swenson.
4: Good evening, Mr. Stone. I hope I'm not intruding. I saw your light, so I knew you weren't asleep yet.
3: We were just going to sleep. Weren't we, Nancy?
4: Yes. I should have thought you'd be asleep long ago. Oh, you see, I brought you a jug of my own homemade apple cider. I'll put it right here. Some glasses, too.
3: Oh, thank you, Mr. Swenson.
4: It's awfully nice of you. Oh, not at all. It's so nice to have a honeymoon couple. I wanted to do it earlier, but my heart was bothering me. I have a bad heart, you know.
3: Oh, I'm terribly sorry to hear that, Mrs. Swenson. Well, thank you for everything.
4: Oh, aren't you going to try my cider? I thought you'd like to drink a toast.
3: Well, we're not very thirsty right now, Mrs. Swenson. Are we, Nancy?
4: No. Oh, of course not. Now, run right along and leave you both strictly alone.
3: Good night, Mrs. Swenson, and thank you again.
5: Good night, Mrs. Swenson.
4: Oh, you poor dear. You look all tuckered out sitting there on the bed. I bet you don't even know how to make up a bed. Here, I'll make it up for you.
3: Oh, no.
4: Oh, it's the least I can do. Now, you just sit over here on the chair, my dear.
5: Please don't.
4: Why?
3: Well, she means, please don't bother.
4: Oh, it's no bother at all. Oh, look at all these clothes all thrown around. What's this?
3: We can explain everything.
4: Shot. She's been shot. Murdered. Please, Mrs. Swenson, it's not what you say. Murdered. You're no honeymooners. You're murderers.
3: Stop that.
4: Let me go.
3: Stop that. Stop it.
4: I'll show you smothering in your hands.
3: I'm just trying to stop her yelling. Please, Mrs. Swenson.
5: Joe, what happened?
1: I don't know. She just went limp and slid down on the floor.
3: Mrs. Swenson. Mrs. Swenson, are you all right? Mrs. Swenson.
5: What is it?
1: She's dead.
5: Joe, you killed her. You smothered her to death.
1: I'm a murderer. Me. Joe Stone, a killer. We started out on a honeymoon, and now I'm a murderer.
5: Joe.
1: I was kind of dizzy for a second.
5: Joe, please. You look like a ghost. You're trembling.
3: Nancy, what are we going to do?
5: Are you sure she's dead?
1: Yeah, look at her face. She's dead. And that one on the bed. We're in a jam, Nancy. In a bad jam.
5: Oh, Joe. I wish I were dead, too.
3: Well, hold us for murder.
5: But it was an accident. You didn't mean to kill Mrs. Swenson.
3: Yeah, but how will we ever prove we didn't kill the other one, too? We'll never be able to find that guy with the black roadster. The cops will pin the rap on us.
5: Joe, take me out of here. I can't stand it, her on the bed. And Mrs. Swenson on the floor. Let's go away, please, far away.
3: You mean run away?
5: Anything, but let's not stay here. I won't go to jail. I won't. Take me away.
3: Yeah. We'll get out. We'll keep going. Nobody knows our names. They can't trace us. Come on, get the clothes packed.
5: Joe, I can't close this valise.
3: I'll close it. You get the other one packed. Now, don't forget anything. Look under the bed. Be sure we don't leave a single thing behind.
5: No, mustn't leave anything behind. Everything's packed, Joe. Hurry. Hurry.
3: All right, I'll take the bags. You put the lights out. Hey.
5: What, Joe? What's wrong?
3: I just thought. My fingerprints all over the place.
5: What do we do?
3: We've got to wipe them off everything. Grab a towel. We'll wipe everything in sight.
5: Wiped everything, Joe, I think.
3: The bedstead?
5: Yes.
3: The bathroom, the faucets?
5: Yes.
3: The doorknob, the dresser?
5: Yes.
3: And the water pitcher?
5: Yes.
3: Yeah, and that's all. Let's go.
5: Joe, the cider jug. We didn't wipe that.
3: We didn't touch it.
5: I'll wipe it anyway.
3: Snap it up.
5: All right.
3: Come on, then. I'll feel better in the car, out in the road.
5: Joe, do you think we forgot anything?
3: I don't know. I can't think. I'm numb all over.
5: Darling.
3: Holy mackerel, Nancy. I'm a murderer. I'm a killer. Running away. We shouldn't have done it. We shouldn't have run away.
5: Joe, it's not as if you killed her on purpose. It was an accident.
3: Nancy, you realize you're married to a murderer.
5: But it wasn't murder.
3: So easy. So easy to kill. I never thought it could be so easy. All I did was hold my hand over her face.
5: Please, Joe.
3: What time is it?
5: It's almost 2:00. We've been driving for an hour.
3: Have you got a cigarette? I think there's some in the glove compartment.
5: I'll get them. Joe.
3: What?
5: Our marriage license, it's gone.
3: Are you sure?
5: It's gone. It was right here.
3: The murderer. He took it.
5: But why? Why would he take our marriage license?
3: I don't know. I can't think straight anymore.
5: He knows our names, everything about us. Joe, There's no use our running away. He knows who we are. We'll always be at his mercy.
6: Oh, gosh. I feel all it.